0: Oh, Katie, it's dreadful. I'm even afraid of a Charlie horse.
1: Why, Mrs. Cooper.
0: Well, I have good reason. I took a terrible fall when I was a child.
1: Did you get thrown?
0: Oh, it was awful. The horse didn't know what he was doing. He was jumping up and down and racing around and around, and finally I fell off.
1: Was it serious?
0: Serious. They had to stop the merry-go-round. It's funny how those things stick to you from childhood.
2: Morning, dear.
0: Oh, good morning, George.
3: Katie, I think I'll have time for a cup of coffee before I go.
1: Now, I'll get it, Mr. Cooper.
0: Let me look at you, George. Did anyone ever tell you that you look handsome in riding clothes?
3: Do you think I do?
0: No, I just wanted to know.

0: handsome in riding clothes.
1: Do you think I do?
0: No, I just wanted to know if anyone ever told you.
1: Thanks a lot.
0: Ah, George, you really do look wonderful. And I love you so much, I'm going to drive you to the stables all by myself.
1: Oh, well, thanks just the same, dear, but one of the club members is stopping by for me.
0: Oh? Which one of the fellows is it? Bill Curry? Mike Masterson?
1: No, Audrey Peters.
0: Well, she's a nice fellow.
1: Well, she's coming by so we can talk on the way out.
0: Oh, well, that's interesting. What about?
1: Didn't I tell you? Audrey and I are co-chairmen for the breakfast ride next weekend.
0: No, you didn't tell me. What else haven't you told me?
1: Nothing. Well, what do you mean?
0: I thought maybe you were getting saddles marked his and hers.
1: Why, Liz Cooper, you're jealous.
0: Ha! I just don't see why you have to ride out with her. Why can't you talk business when you're on the horses?
1: Oh, what difference does it make?
0: Plenty. The horses can't run out of gas.
1: Liz, you're just being silly.
0: Go ahead. Spend your Saturday mornings with Miss Musclebound.
1: Yeah. I only wish you were more of the athletic type.
0: Why, George Cooper, you're sorry you married me.
1: I am not. I didn't say that.
0: You might just as well have. You said you wish you were married to the athletic type.
1: Oh, now, Liz.
0: I can see the wedding now. The bride looked lovely in jodhpurs and a white lace sweatshirt.
1: Now, stop that.
0: Just before the wedding, her friends gave her a shower and a rubdown.
1: Now, that's enough. Oh, gee, Liz, if only you weren't afraid of horses, we could have so much fun together.
0: Well, I can't help it. Horses don't like me.
1: Well, they just know you're afraid. You've got to treat a horse like a friend. Make him know you like him.
0: What do you want me to do, shake him by the hoof and offer him a cigar?
1: Oh, what's the use?
0: Well, that must be Muscles. I mean Audrey.
1: I'll get the door.
0: Do you have to leave right away, or can Audrey come in and have a glass of Absorbine Junior?
1: Now, Liz, behave yourself.
0: Oh, don't worry, dear. I'll be nice to the old... Hello, Audrey, dear.
1: Hi, Audrey.
0: George, darling. Hello, Liz. Audrey, I haven't seen you for such a long time. Pull up a ligament and sit down.
2: You don't mind my stealing your husband away like this, do you, dear?
0: Of course not. I can't think of anyone I'd rather trust him with. I envy you, Audrey. How do you keep your figure looking like that? So firm and solid.
2: Oh, no, dear. You're the one to be envied. You're so feminine and flabby.
1: Well, we'd better get going, Audrey.
2: Oh, why don't you go with us, Liz? Are you afraid of horses?
0: No, dear. I'm allergic to cats. It is too bad I won't get to see you ride, though. George says you look like part of the horse.
2: Really?
1: I was telling Liz what a wonderful rider you are. Would you believe it, Liz? Audrey has been riding since she was a child, and she never lost her seat.
0: Believe it, I can see it.
1: Well, yoinks and away.
2: What? He said yoinks and away. It's a horse riding term. Well, goodbye, Liz.
0: Goodbye, you yoinks.
2: Oh, and George, don't let the old nag throw you. The one at the stable, I mean.
0: Katie, come here a minute.
3: Oh, what is it, Mrs. Cooper?
0: Katie, you are looking at a woman who is going to learn to ride a horse.
4: Good morning.
0: Good morning. I'd like to see some riding clothes, please.
4: Oh, a habit?
0: Not yet. I'm just starting.
4: I was referring to a riding habit. That's what we call the clothes you wear.
0: Oh.
4: Now, what about the horse?
0: Oh, I don't think he's going to wear anything.
4: I mean, what kind of a horse? But you wouldn't know. I'll just show you some English riding clothes. You'll take about a 12 coat and, how big are you around the withers? I mean the hips.
0: I'm 36 inches around the withers and 7 inches around the fetlocks.
4: Well, you don't have to get nasty.

0: sorry.
1: And now here's a pair of the latest things in riding breeches. They have a built-in pillow. Something tells me you'll need those in the beginning.
0: Something tells me I'll need them more at the end.
1: Good, very good. Here's the coat. Now, how about the hat? A nice derby is smart.
0: Oh, no, a derby's too fancy for me.
1: A silk hat, perhaps? Very popular at horse shows this year.
0: No, this is just an early morning ride before breakfast.
1: Well, then, how about a kimono and curlers?
0: I do not find you very amusing. We can dispense with a hat. What else do I need?
1: Would you like to see some boots?
0: No, I plan to ride barefoot.
1: You know, I believe it.
0: Oh, show me some boots. Size 6.
1: 6? You'd better take a 7.
0: 6.
1: It's better to get them roomy.
0: 6.
1: Sometimes your feet swell.
0: 6.
1: You'll be happier with a 7.
0: I want boots, not boats.
1: All right, but don't say I didn't warn you. Now, do you want to take these things with you?
0: No, keep them here. I'll bring the horse down and ride him around the store.

0: Hello. Are you Mr. Lloyd?
1: Yes, ma'am. Reckon I am. Most folks just call me little old Lloyd, though.
0: Well, little old Lloyd, I'm Mrs. George Cooper.
1: Oh, your husband's one of our best customers. There's nothing he likes better than the spirited filly.
0: I know. That's why I have to take riding lessons.
1: Oh, lessons? Are you all just a beginner?
0: Well, I guess you'd call me that.
1: What kind of a horse do you all want? Do you like to gallop, trot, walk?
0: Have you got one that crawls on its knees?
1: Don't worry, Miss Cooper. We got just the horse for you. Gulliver.
0: Well, to tell the truth, Lloyd, I'm afraid of horses.
1: Oh, man, you don't have to worry about Gulliver. You can't fall off of him. He's so sway-backed, your feet touch the ground.
0: Really?
1: I swear you. If you feel yourself falling, you just stand up and he walks right out from under you.
0: Well, he sounds pretty good. Does he bite?
1: Bite? Miss Cooper, you know you tell a horse's age by his teeth?
0: Yes.
1: Nobody can tell how old Gulliver is.
0: No teeth?
1: Not a one. He's even too weak to gum his oats anymore.
0: Well, that's a steed for me. Wheel him out.
1: Okay, boys, tuck Gulliver out. Here he comes.
0: Speedy critter, isn't he?
1: That's his gallop.
0: Oh, he's charging right at me.
1: Now, Miss Cooper, surely y'all aren't afraid of this animal, are y'all?
0: He all's a horse all, ain't he all?
1: Well, I reckon he is. Stroke his nose and get friendly.
0: Hello, Gulliver.
1: Would you like to get up on him, Miss Cooper?
0: Well, I guess I might as well.
1: I'll help you.
0: No, thanks. I can get on by myself, at least.
1: But, Miss Cooper...
0: Any fool can get on a horse. There. Lloyd! What happened to his head?
1: You got on backwards, Miss Cooper.
0: Oh, well, what do I do now?
1: Well, if you like, you can leap up in the air and I'll turn him around underneath you.
0: No, thanks. I can... manage, I guess. There. That's better.
1: Well, you're facing the right way, but your legs shouldn't both be on the same side of the horse.
0: Oh.
1: Giddy up, Gulliver.
0: Giddy up, Gulliver.
1: Doggone, he's asleep again. Come on, boy. We gotta teach this lady how to ride.
0: Yeah, come on, boy.
1: Here we go. Now, see if you can walk him once around the ring without falling off.
0: Good morning, Lloyd. Here I am, ready for my next lesson.
1: Morning, Miss Cooper. You know, the strangest thing's going on around here.
0: What?
1: Well, Gulliver's been acting mopey and sick ever since you left the other day. But the minute you come in sight just now, he got frisky as a colt. I think he's got a crush on you.
0: Oh, what are you talking about?
1: I mean it. Look at the way he looks at you.
0: Gosh, I haven't seen a look like that since the first time George saw me in a bathing suit. Well, I'm flattered, Gulliver, but it's a May and December affair. I'm too young for you. See, look at my teeth. Oh, well, don't take it so hard. I'll be a big sister to you.
1: All right, Miss Cooper, up you go. Now, let's see, this is your second lesson, isn't it?
0: Third. Tell me honestly, Lloyd, how am I doing?
1: Real good. You're making progress.
0: Really?
1: Tell you what I want you to do today.
0: What?
1: See if you can walk him once around the ring without falling off.
0: Morning, Lloyd.
1: Morning, Miss Cooper.
0: How's Gulliver?
1: Bad, bad. He won't eat when you're not here. Won't even stay in the stall. Just sits out in the corral and whinnies at the moon.
0: Ah, the poor old fella.
1: Yeah, no kidding, Miss Cooper. This romance is costing me money. Gulliver won't let anybody ride him but you.
0: That's what I like, loyalty. Well, this is my sixth lesson, Lloyd, the last one in the course. What are you going to teach me today?
1: Well, seeing as it's the last lesson, see if you can walk him once around the ring without falling off.
0: Lloyd, here I am, all ready for my 12th lesson.
1: Good. Now, today, Miss Cooper, I want you...
0: Wait a minute. I know what you're going to say. I'll have you know I just got through walking once around the ring.
1: Well, good for you.
0: Now bring out Gulliver and I'll try it with a horse. Oh, Katie, I'm so excited. I wish Audrey would call for George and get him out of here.
2: Why are you so anxious to send him on that breakfast ride with another woman?
0: Because I'm going along, too.
2: You are?
0: Yes, it's a big surprise. I've had 15 lessons, and Lloyd said I ride well enough to go. He said that I have exceptional talent.
2: Did he really say that?
0: Well, not in those words, but he said he never hopes to see another person who rides like I do. I wonder how he meant that.
2: When are you going to tell Mr. Cooper?
0: I'm not. I'm going to wait till they're having breakfast out in the country, and then I'll make a grand entrance and come galloping into the crowd.
2: Oh, wonderful. Here he comes.
3: Well, Liz, I'm off.
0: Oh, I wish I were going with you, darling.
3: Well, so do I, but you're such a scaredy cat. Oh, there's Audrey. I better go.
0: Yes, she mustn't keep her broomstick running.
3: Never mind. Give me a kiss.
0: All right. There. Now go on, go to your breakfast ride.
3: Do I have to? Well, goodbye, dear.
4: Well, George is out on a breakfast ride with his horseback riding club. And Liz, to surprise him, has secretly learned to ride and is going to make a grand entrance by galloping up to the group as they're eating breakfast. She and her instructor are approaching the spot now.
0: My, it's been a lovely ride out here, Lloyd.
1: Mighty pretty country.
0: Well, I think we're close enough. I'll ride the rest of the way by myself. Let's get out of the car and let Gulliver out of the trailer.
1: Yes, ma'am. I think you can make it from here. They're having breakfast about a half mile down that road.
0: Well, I'm glad it isn't any further than that. I could never have ridden 10 miles like the rest of the group.
1: You and Gulliver both. Come on, boy. Open those big blue eyes and get ready to tote this lady to her destination.
0: Well, here goes. Oh, I can hardly wait to see George's face when I ride in.
1: Good luck, Miss Cooper.
0: Thanks. Goodbye, Lloyd. Hi-ho, Gulliver! Gulliver, hi-ho. Well, what happened?
1: I'll give him a nudge. Hang on tight now.
0: I am.
1: That safety pin makes him move every time.
0: Nice work, Gulliver. We made it. They should be right around this bend. Hi, everybody. Here I am.
5: Looking for somebody, lady?
0: Where is everyone?
5: Nobody here but us chipmunks.
0: But I thought the breakfast ride was supposed
5: to... Oh, them riders. They was here, but it was such a pretty day, they decided to go on another 10 miles to Hickory Falls.
0: They didn't.
5: Okay, they didn't. Now I don't know where they went.
0: You mean I've got to ride 10 miles to catch up with them?
5: The next 10 won't be no tougher on you than the 10 you already come.
0: That's what you think.
5: Beautiful country, uphill all the way.
0: Oh, well, come on, Gulliver, let's travel. Oh, we're finally here, Gulliver. I can't go another step.
1: Off in that horse.
0: What?
1: I said don't get off in that horse.
0: What'll happen if and I get off in it?
1: Same thing happened to them riders by here a while ago.
0: Oh, now don't tell me they're not here either.
1: Well, they was here, but I chased them off.
0: Oh.
1: I heard them say they was going to have breakfast up on the hill at Buzzard's Roost.
0: Why couldn't they have eaten here?
1: They was trespassing on my property. I fined the kit and caboodle $10 apiece.
0: Ha ha! $10 a piece.
1: Yes,
0: oh, that's wonderful. It serves them right.
1: Yes, it sure does.
6: $10, please.
0: Now, wait a minute. You don't have any signs up. That's not fair.
6: I know, but sakes alive, how the money rolls in.
0: Oh, here. I haven't got the strength to argue. Come on, Gulliver. Let's go. On to Buzzard's Roost. Oh, oh, Gulliver. Oh, oh. I think we're lost. Oh, there's a farmer. Hey, mister, where am I?
5: Same place you was this morning, lady.
0: Oh, no, not right back where I started from.
2: Yes? And I could have sworn someone rang the bell.
0: I'm down here, Katie.
2: Mrs. Cooper, what are you doing on your hands and knees?
0: They're the only part of me that's not blistered.
2: Oh, you poor thing. Let me help you in.
0: Oh. Oh.
2: Oh, come over here and sit down.
0: All right. Oh! Oh, I think I'll stand.
2: Well, what happened?
0: Oh, Katie, what a wild ride. I felt like Paul Revere. Come to think of it, we probably had the same horse.
2: What did Mr. Cooper say when you rode in?
0: Katie, I never caught up with him.
2: Oh, Mrs. Cooper.
0: Pull these boots off for me, will you?
2: Oh, yes, ma'am. Give me your foot.
0: What's the matter?
2: Well, it won't come off.
0: Well, pull harder.
2: Mrs. Cooper, I think your feet are swollen. I can't get your boots off at all.
0: But I have to get them off.
2: It's no use, Mrs. Cooper. I can't even budge them.
0: Well, what about my feet?
2: Maybe I could cut them off with a knife.
0: Katie!
2: I meant the boots.
0: Oh.
2: I think there's some special trick to getting riding boots off. Now, why don't you go down to the store and get the salesman to help you?
0: Well, I guess I'll have to. Oh, and Katie, if I don't come back, tell George I died with my boots on.
7: Well, Mrs. Cooper, good to see you again. How are the boots?
0: I can't get them off.
7: Well, I tried to warn you, but you wouldn't listen.
0: All right, I was wrong. I admit it.
7: I told you so. I told you so.
0: You could stop gloating long enough to help me get my boots off.
7: All right. Just sit down there and I'll take care of it right away.
0: Don't be too sure.
7: Oh, it's all in knowing how, Mrs. Cooper. I'll have them off in the twinkling of an eye.
0: Twinkle, twinkle, little eye, how I wonder...
7: Never mind. I'll get these boots off. No boots are going to make a fool out of me.
0: Wait a minute. My knee doesn't bend upward.
7: I know what we'll do. I'll turn my back on you.
0: Well, that ought to fix everything.
7: I will turn my back and grasp one boot with my hands between my knees. You take your other boot and push on my back.
0: Then I take the ball and run around left end for a touchdown.
7: You want these boots off or not?
0: Well, must we do it right here in front of the window?
7: Yes. Now give me your foot. Now, I'll pull and you push.
0: Okay. You now have one of my boots. Would you like to try for two? Are you all right? Say something.

0: Is that you, Mrs. Pooper?
1: Yes, Katie.
0: Did you get the boots off?
1: Yes, look how swollen my feet are. My legs look like two thermometers. Is Mr. Cooper home yet?
0: No.
1: That's funny. I wonder what's keeping him so late.
0: Maybe Miss Biceps threw a shoe. And I'll get you a pan of hot water for your feet.
1: Thank you, Katie.
2: Hi, honey.
1: Hello, George.
2: Boy, what a day this has been.
1: Amen. What took you so long?
2: Well, I would have been home sooner, but I had to take Audrey to the doctor's. A horse threw her.
1: Well, the great Audrey got thrown.
2: Yeah, the funny part of it was she just got on him for a gag. Some old broken-down horse with a sway back and...
1: Oh, no! Oh, no! His name wasn't Gulliver.
2: How did you know?
1: Oh, that's wonderful. I'll have to send over a nice bouquet of flowers.
2: Oh, Audrey will appreciate that.
1: Who said anything about Audrey? I'm going to send him for the horse.

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Tonight's program was produced and directed by Jess Oppenheimer, who wrote the script with Madeline Pugh and Bob Carroll Jr. Original music was composed by Marlon Skiles and conducted by Wilbur Hatch. The part of Katie the Maid was played by Ruth Parrott. Lucille Ball will soon be seen in the Paramount picture Sorrowful Jones. Be sure to listen to Lucille Ball in My Favorite Husband next week. Bob Lamond speaking. 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

0: If you're ever in Dos Rios and need a lawyer, you might look me up. In a cow town, a frontier town, I don't need much of an office. But if you really want to find me, my one-room suite is upstairs over Cherokee O'Bannon's livery stable. And there's a sign out on the side alley with my name on it, Chad Remington. Now, I don't want you to think there's not much for a country lawyer to do in Dos Rios, because with the type of people who settle the frontier and whose places sprawl over it, we've got all kinds. The good and meek to the loud and leathery. But take just last week, for instance. Not only did I get a client, but I earned myself plenty of trouble. Came close to being shot to death. I guess the best place to start is when I was over at Judge Fillmore's house, chatting with the judge and enjoying a few understanding smiles and looks from his daughter, Libby.
1: Chad, no matter what you and I and Libby think about it, we've got about as much real law out here on the prairie as a porcupine has pin feathers.
2: Well, you know, I don't always agree with my father, judge or not, but this time I must.
0: Well, Libby, I don't disagree with you two Fillmores, but I feel we can't just accept the facts because they're facts. We got to do everything we can to rid ourselves of gun law and substitute legal law.
1: That's exactly the point I was making when I was up to the state capitol last week.
0: Oh?
1: The governor, as you remember, is not only a political associate of mine, but one of my oldest friends.
2: Don't be surprised if Daniel B. Fillmore drops the judge from his name next election and substitutes Lieutenant Governor.
0: Well, and I suppose the daughter of the Lieutenant Governor would consider herself slumming if she went out with a cowtown lawyer.
2: Oh.
0: That is, if he asked her.
1: Now, don't forget, Chad. As good a friend of mine as the governor may be, your father was the closest friend I ever...
2: It sounded like an explosion.
3: Those sound like shots. Judge, someone just held up the bank.
1: Great day in the morning. The bank. Libby, you wait here. Come on, Chad. Let's get down there fast.
4: Stand still there, you pussymanious pussyfooting polecat. Or this time I'll beat your brains out for fair.
0: Cherokee, you mean to stand there and tell me you captured this gunman inside the bank single-handed?
4: My boy, don't ever let it be said that O'Bannon is single-handed. It takes just one O'Bannon to care for one row. But for rebellion, it might take two. Stand still there, you varmint.
5: Then stop twisting my arm.
1: Stand back, everybody. Here comes the sheriff.
5: Out of my way now. Out of my way. Move back. Move back there.
1: Good thing you got here, Sheriff. But there's no hurry anymore. One man army O'Bannon caught your man for you.
5: Well, so you thought you could get away with holding up the bank all by yourself, did you? Well, I wasn't asking just to hear myself talk.
0: Maybe he's not answering on advice of counsel, Sheriff. What's your name?
5: Smith. John Smith.
1: Huh. Why don't you just make it John Doe?
5: Well, Smith, or whatever your name is, I'm hauling you down to the calaboose. And maybe by the time we get through with you down there, we'll find out who you are, where you came from, and your right name. So we can make it legal when we change your name to a number. Now, come on.
0: Cherokee and I helped the sheriff down to jail, then waited in the outside office while the sheriff tried to get a slightly better identification than the convenient name of John Smith. While we were there, knowing Cherokee, I took occasion to do a little investigating of my own.
4: By the memory of my sainted mother, Chad, I'm telling you the truth, the whole truth.
0: And very little of the truth. Now, Cherokee, I'm not saying you didn't catch the rascal. I'm not saying you're not a hero. All I'm saying is, since you didn't have a bottle of your Cherokee Indian rattlesnake oil with you, what did you drink to give you that much Dutch courage?
4: Upon my honor, Chad, I was cold sober. Well, cold anyhow. But,
0: What?
4: I must admit that I was just passing by the bank when that thief and no good Buzzard Smith backed out and tripped over me, and when I landed on top of him, it knocked all his wind out.
0: Oh, well, now we're getting places. And since we've gotten the true facts, counsel will excuse witness for... Well, Sheriff, what did you find out?
5: Hey, well, nothing. All he'll say is his name is John Smith. Hmm. But there's a label in his shirt from a store in Houston. Hey, I thought I might telegraph down there with a description of him and see if we can't be identified.
0: Say, that's a good idea. Fellow like that's probably wanted on 30 charges in 30 states. Might even be a little reward money.
4: Reward money? This is getting to look like the brightest day of my ill-favored life. Think I'll go down and send that telegram to Houston myself.
5: Oh, no, you don't, Cherokee. As the man who caught the prisoner, you're staying right here and answering a lot of questions for me.
0: There you see, Cherokee, the wages of heroism is work. Now, I'll tell you what. I'll stop by the Western Union office and send the telegram for you myself. Oh, Harry, the sheriff asked me to stop by and send a telegram for him.
1: Why, sure, Chad, sure. What's it about? The fellow tried to hold up the bank?
0: Well, you dabbed your rope right on it.
1: What was that again, Chad?
0: Oh, I forgot you've been out here in the cattle country for only a few years, Harry. To dab your rope on something is a cowboy's way of saying you hit the bullseye.
1: Oh, I guess I'll never get used to the way you West... Well, oh. Here comes my wife with my lunch.
0: Hi there, Mrs. Cummings. You bring enough lunch for the two of us?
6: Oh, hello, Mr. Remington. No, but I'll be glad to go home and get some more. Hello, darling.
1: Hello, Martha. Bring me something good?
6: Well, there's a piece of that pumpkin pie we had last night. And some cold fried chicken.
0: I don't mean to interrupt the menu, but I think so I don't impede the wheels of justice, I'd better send this telegram to Houston and get along.
1: To where, Chad?
0: To Houston. Oh, maybe coming from Schenectady, you don't know that Houston's in Texas.
6: Yes. Yes, we know Houston's in Texas.
0: Hey, what's going on here? The minute I mentioned Houston, you both started to look as if you'd lost your last friend.
1: Oh, no. No, there's nothing wrong. It's just that, well, seems to be some trouble on the line to Houston lately.
0: Oh, now, mind you, Harry, I'm not calling you a liar, but that's really a little flimsy.
6: Harry, what's the use? Mr. Remington knows you're lying. Tell him the truth.
1: Now, Martha, you keep out of this.
6: I'm not going to. We've had this thing hanging over our heads for years now, and I'm tired of it. Some nights, I can't even sleep. Afraid of my own shadow.
0: Well, I'm willing to listen. What's the trouble with or in Houston?
6: Go on, Harry.
1: Well, 9 years ago, I got thrown in jail in Houston. I was working for the railroad then, as telegrapher.
6: There was a holdup, and they felt Harry was mixed up in it.
0: You weren't?
1: Well, not mixed up the way they meant. I recognized Martha's kid brother, and, well, I could have stopped him, but I didn't.
0: Uh-huh. And then what happened?
1: Well, they sentenced me to 7 years. After a year, I broke out.
0: I see. But I still don't understand your reluctance to telegraph.
1: Well, I don't know if you know much about us telegraph operators, but, well, we all have a certain touch. Another telegrapher can recognize a man's fist just the way you can recognize someone's voice.
6: You see, Mr. Remington, about 10 days ago, when Harry was sending a message to Houston, the man on the other end thought he recognized him and asked him if his name wasn't Harry Cheeseborough. Cheeseborough's our real name.
1: Chad, I'm scared. I served a year I shouldn't have served. They're not going to put me back. Believe me, they're not.
0: Now, look, Harry, as a lawyer and as a friend, the best possible thing you can do is turn yourself over to the sheriff.
1: What?
6: Listen to him, Harry.
0: I don't want a red cent. I'll handle your case, and I'm as sure as a man can be that I'll get you off.
6: Harry, do what Mr. Remington says. Living like this is just like living in purgatory.
0: Now, come on, Harry. You and I are going down to jail. Harry didn't like the idea, but once the sheriff reassured him that his chances of getting off were pretty good, he seemed to feel better. With our little jail full, the sheriff put him in the same cell he put the bank bandit Smith a little earlier. With my client now in jail, I went down to see the judge.
1: Chad, I'm afraid you don't realize what you're asking me to do. Just because the governor happens to be an old friend of mine...
0: Well, sir, as a judge, I know you're interested in justice. And the ends of justice wouldn't be served by having that man extradited.
2: Chad's right, Father. Why, Harry and Martha Cummings are good people. There hasn't been a Sunday they haven't been to church, and they've never done anything wrong in all their lives.
1: I'm no judge of that. All I know is that someone did find him guilty and send him to jail. Besides, to be very frank about it, I don't especially like Chad's suggestion that I impose on a friendship.
0: Oh, I didn't say anything about your friendship with the governor. I appeal to you as a judge and as an honest and upright citizen to have the governor quash any extradition proceedings should they ever be brought.
2: Please, Father.
1: Well, I'll see what I can do. But believe me, it's not entirely voluntary.
0: Believe me, Mrs. Cummings.
6: Please, not Mrs. A friend like you've been can certainly call me Martha.
0: All right, Martha. Now, if you just lean on my arm, I think we can make the 2 blocks to the sheriff's office in no time.
6: I just can't wait to see the look on Harry's face when he sees this telegram you've gotten from the governor.
0: Me too. From now on, neither you nor Harry's going to have to worry about Houston or any other town on the face of it.
6: Chad, those shots!
0: Yeah, Martha, come on. Those shots are coming from the jail.
6: Chad, what is it? Can you see?
0: All I can see is some horses tearing out of town. Sheriff! Hey, Sheriff, what happened?
5: Nothing happened. Nothing at all. That bank crook, John Smith, Cherokee Court, just busted out of jail.
0: Well, stop huffing and puffing. You'll catch him again. That's not too bad.
5: Well, maybe that's not too bad, but Harry Cummings busted out with him.
6: What? Harry? Harry broke out of jail?
5: Well, he sure did, ma'am.
0: Well, this serves me right. I get the man practically pardoned by the governor, and what does he do? Breaks jail, makes a real outlaw of himself. Well, now there's no question about it. Harry Cummings is actually a fugitive from justice.

0: And now, Frontier Town.
1: I'm not asking for sympathy. I'm just asking you to try and understand. As far as everyone was concerned, and that includes me, Chad Remington, everything I'd done had been wrong. Not only had I induced Harry Cummings to give himself up and go to jail, but when, because of it, he broke out again, the sheriff was against me, Harry's wife was against me, and most of all, Judge Fillmore and Libby were against me.
2: Chad, how could you?
1: How could I?
2: Wasn't it enough that you came here first and talked Father into helping you? Did you have to come back now? Now that it's too late?
1: I'm only trying to explain to
3: I'm
1: you
3: both. I'm afraid that explanations are no longer in order. In fact, I'm afraid any explanations that are due will be mine, trying to explain to the governor the meaning of this utterly ridiculous situation.
1: I thought if anyone around Dos Rios would understand and have a little sympathy, it'd be you two.
2: Oh, so now you're going to try to turn things around and blame them on Father and me.
3: The less said about this, the better off we'll all be.
1: In other words, without a trial, without any suitable evidence, you're going to convict a man that just yesterday you agreed was decent and honest to the best of your knowledge.
2: Chad, I resent your tone of voice, and I certainly resent your speaking that way to my father.
3: Just a moment, Libby. I'm quite capable of taking care of myself. Mr. Remington seems to feel that this is a courtroom, and that as the attorney for the poor, downtrodden, misunderstood defendant, he's going to make an impassioned, oratorical ballyhoo on behalf of his client.
1: I'm not trying to do
3: anything.
1: Young
3: man, you could at least have the decency to wait until I finished.
1: Yes, sir.
3: I was just going to add that since this is not a courtroom and since your client is not on trial here, but since this is the parlor of my home, I'd appreciate your leaving.
2: Oh, Father.
1: Oh, let it go, Libby. This is your father's home. I'm certain he's not going to be any happier or any more satisfied until I've proved that Harry Cummings...
3: Harry Cheeseborough!
1: I'll accept the correction, Your Honor. Until I've proved that Harry Cheeseborough either was forced to break jail or was completely out of his head.
3: You're not going to prove anything standing here.
1: You're quite right, Judge. When I've proved something, I'll be seen, Libby. I hope. Cherokee, I appreciate you trying to buck me up, but it's a waste of breath.
4: Now, just a minute, my fine, upstanding friend. Right here in my hand, I hold this little bottle of absolutely genuine Cherokee Indian rattlesnake oil. You say you want to know what this little article does? Well, I'm going to tell you. This astounding preparation not only cures dandruff and heaves in your favorite horse, but is sold with a money-back guarantee to cure morning after collie wobbles. Blues that are bluer than the sky over there.
1: All right, Dr. O'Bannon. I certainly can't give a testimonial for your universal panacea, but I'm ready and willing to admit that even without your rattlesnake oil, you can cure a case of blues, depression, and save a man from suicide.
4: Now, sonny boy, you're talking. So let's analyze your problem. You wouldn't have a trouble in the world if we could find Harry Cummings and clear this thing up.
1: Just as simple as all that, is it?
4: Even simpler. Now look at it this way. He broke out of jail with that John Smith character.
1: Mm-hmm.
4: Who caught John Smith in the first place?
1: Well,
4: never mind, I'll tell you I did. And if I could do it once, I can do it again.
1: Well, if you think I'm going to wait until the two of them stumble over your leg this time, you're greatly mistaken. If you really want to help, throw a couple of saddles on two of those broken-down nags you rent here, and let's deputize ourselves a two-man posse to find them and bring them back.
4: Find them? How do you propose to do that?
1: I may be a lawyer now, Cherokee, but don't forget I was born on a ranch and brought up on a ranch. I can still read sign and cut trail. Now go on, get me a good horse and let's be going.
5: Oh, Chad, if you only could find him. I just know that Harry never, never broke out of jail himself.
4: Well, ma'am, he certainly broke out. Me and Chan ain't going to find him at all unless we get locomotin', if that's the word.
1: Martha, believe me, I'll do everything a man possibly can. Don't forget, you and Harry aren't the only ones involved in this thing now.
5: Oh, God bless you, Chan. God bless you.
1: All right, Cherokee. Get that horse turned around and let's get going. ¶¶ ever look for a needle in a haystack? Now, that's what we were doing. To make it worse, the weather had turned as black as my mood. The cold wind had frozen the ground hard, showing about as much sign as a piece of smooth-carved granite. But with Martha Cummings on my mind and Libby Fillmore in my heart, Cherokee and I pushed stubbornly ahead.
4: Now, I'm no man to complain, Chad, but this is one wild goose chase where I'm starting to feel like the goose. You look like a gone gosling.
1: Well, there is a goose involved in this, all right. Several geese, in fact. Harry's, Martha's, not the least of them, my own.
4: Knowing the fair sex like I do, I can promise you Libby will get over it.
1: And knowing the judge like I do, I can promise you he... Oh, rain up.
4: What in twisted up tarnation you stopping out here for? You want to freeze to death?
1: No, but I sure want to look at that briar bush over there.
4: Briar bush?
1: Hey, Cherokee, look. Look what was snagged off on that briar.
4: Looks like a little piece of black cloth.
1: Black alpaca cloth. And if I'm not mistaken, the same black alpaca Harry Cummings' sleeve guards are made of. Cherokee, I think we've found the trail.
4: Now braid my hair and call me Pocahontas. You mean to say you spotted that little patch of black cloth out here in the middle of no place? And that it means something?
1: Sure does mean something. It means we're turning our horses and riding through that briar patch.
4: But there ain't nothing beyond the briar. That is nothing but rocks.
1: Nothing but rocks. And I hope a trail that'll lead us to that bank bandit and Harry...

0: All right, this is good, Cherokee. Right here.
1: Whoa, now.
0: Oh, boy.
1: Whoa, you elegant equine.
0: Oh, nothing up here but rocks, huh? What does that look like?
1: Looks like the entrance to a deserted mine.
0: Except I don't know how deserted it is right now.
1: Well, if those two are down there, and we go in after them with the light coming from behind us, we'd make two of the prettiest targets you ever saw.
0: Yeah, you're right about that. Sure wish there was some way of finding out if there's anybody down there and what's going on.
2: Smith, I tell you, we'll starve down here. We'd have been better off staying in jail.
3: Why don't you dry up? I should have left you in that jail to rot.
2: Maybe I'd been better off rotting there than down here. We only had some air.
3: You keep that up and you'll get air, all right. I'll ventilate you proper.
2: You're just the kind of wood, too. If I'd had any salt in me at all, I wouldn't let you take me with you.
3: Why, you...
2: No!
3: Now, keep that trap of yours shut.
2: Look, the air down here is so bad. Why don't you let me see if I can't dig a little hole up toward the top? Just a little one. Just enough to get some fresh air.
3: Yeah, all right. Gonna keep you amused like you would a kid.
2: Can I use one of your spurs to dig with?
3: Yeah, you can use anything. Only just shut up. Here.
2: Thanks. Now maybe we can get some air.

0: Hey, Cherokee, you hear that?
1: Yeah, sounds like someone digging inside the mine.
0: Yeah, it's not just digging. It isn't steady enough. Sounds more like dots and dashes, like telegraph code.
1: You mean it's Harry sending us a message? What is he saying?
0: I don't know. They didn't teach telegraphy at law school. It convinces me of one thing. Harry didn't voluntarily escape, and he's risking his neck now in the hope that somebody will hear this and capture them.
1: Yeah, fine chance, just the two of us. The entrance to this place, a regular shooting gallery.
0: Cherokee, if you got the salt to try something, I've got an idea that may work. Well, it's got to work, and none of us are going to get out of here alive. If I hadn't wanted to save Harry, it would have been easy enough. We could have shot through the entrance to the mine and blasted them out of there. But a shot might have killed Harry. So I had Cherokee climb on top of the entrance and hang there like a possum by its tail. Then I gathered up some dry brush, trusting to the wind to carry the smoke inside, set fire. With the smoke blowing inside the place, I just waited. Then, after minutes, it seemed hours.
2: All right. All right, you got us. We're coming out.
3: And keep your hands where we can see them.
0: Watch it, Cherokee. I don't trust that Smith as far as you can throw a buffalo by its tail.
1: I got you, Chad. Fell on him once, and I can do it again.
3: All right, come on. Shake a leg or you'll both end up in there barbecued.
2: Hey, all right, mister. You got us out of there. But you haven't got me yet.
0: Oh, what a yellow-spined varmint you are, Smith. Using Harry as a shield.
4: Don't mind me, Chad. Get him.
0: Oh, I'm afraid, Harry, that just talks easy. Come on. If you want horses, ours are over there.
2: All right, mister. Get moving.
5: All right, Cherokee, jump.
2: Why, you...
5: That's it, Cherokee. Now, hold on to it.
0: Well, Cherokee, that's one way of getting business.
1: Getting business?
0: You bet. I can't think of a better customer now for your Cherokee Indian rattlesnake oil than Mr. John Smith. You might even do a wholesale business with him when he's up in his permanent home, the state penitentiary.

0: Chad, I can't ever tell you how much both Harry and I owe you.
1: You don't owe me a thing. Anything you might owe, you owe the judge for his influence with the government.
2: Oh, stuff and nonsense. I'd say the real thanks are due to Cherokee. He's the man who knocked the wind out of Smith twice.
3: Now, just a minute. Nobody could have done anything if Harry hadn't tapped out that message. So we'd know he was down there.
4: What would you have done if your life was at stake? No, sir. I'm passing the medal right back to Chad.
1: Libby, let's let them all stay here making speeches. I think you and I ought to take a little walk. We have a few things to talk over.
5: I haven't much to say, Chad, but if you think you have, I can be an awfully good listener.

Frontier Town, starring Tex Chandler, is a Bruce Ells production. 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Story and direction by Paul Franklin. Music written and played by Ivan Ditmars. Be sure to be with us again, this time 1 week from today, for another fine action-adventure story with your favorite young Western star, Tex Chandler. Frontier Town came to you from Hollywood.

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0: This is Laurence Olivier. Once again, it is my pleasure to introduce a good friend of mine from the theater and the story that he's chosen for your entertainment. An actor whose name will be familiar to you all, John Gielgud. His work in the theater, both in London and New York, will of course be familiar to you. And many of you will have seen him in the recent Hollywood film production of Julius Caesar. John has chosen a story which is among my own favorites, Max Beerbohm's The Happy Hypocrite. I myself will be setting the scene for you. And so here now is John Gielgud in the role of Lord George Hell in Max Beerbohm's Tale of England in Regency Days, The Happy Hypocrite. None, it is said, of all who reveled with the regent was half so wicked as Lord George Hell. I will not trouble my listeners with a long recital of his great naughtiness, but it were well they should know that he was greedy, destructive, and disobedient. I'm afraid there is no doubt that he often sat up at Carlton House long after bedtime, playing at games, and that he generally ate and drank far more than was good for him. His fondness for fine clothes was such that he used to dress on weekdays quite as gorgeously as good people dress on Sundays. He was 35 years old and a great grief to his parents. And the worst of it was that he set such a bad example to others.
1: Lord George Hell!
2: Why, yes, here comes George Hell. Gad, there's a buck for you.
3: Oh, how wicked my lord is looking.
4: Fie, they say it is quite unsafe for a lady to be in the same room with him.
2: I've known ladies make for the door as soon as he entered, but they generally pause to watch him through the keyhole.
4: I vow you're a tease, my lord. But heavens, he's coming this way.
2: Led by the twinkling candles of your eyes, my dear.
4: I vow I shall die.
5: Good evening, my lord. I hardly expected to see you at such a tedious function.
6: Noblesse oblige, my dear fellow. His Royal Highness was good enough to command me.
5: May I present your lordship to my Lady Jane Windermere?
6: Your slave, madam. I am happy that the season has brought you up to town.
4: It is all such a mad whirl, my lord, after the peaceful calm of the countryside.
6: A fool's paradise, madam, if you'll pardon me.
4: But surely, my lord, you would not deny the ennobling influences of trees and flowers or the English lakes.
6: Quite unknown to me, madam. I've not seen a buttercup for 20 years.
7: Yet I fancied you had come into an estate in Hertfordshire, my lord, Follard Chase.
6: Oh, why, to be sure. I won it off Sir Follard, followed by a chuck of the dice at Boodle's. Not that I ever dream of going there.
5: They tell me the baronet lost every penny he had to you.
6: True, sir. The fellow was ruined.
5: And you then refused him his revenge, I hear. Surely, my lord, that was unkind.
6: Unkind, sir? Why, when I'd won his mansion off him, didn't I offer to install him in the lodge?
7: And did he accept?
6: After a little hesitation, he did. Uh-huh. On my soul, the man's place is a sinecure. He never even has to open the gate to me.
4: Now, lord, I vow you're a tease.
5: What's more, my lord, I have even heard it whispered that the dice you were playing with were loaded.
6: I've never been at pains to deny the rumor, my dear fellow. Everybody knows that I cheat, but nobody has the effrontery to tax me with it to my face.
5: Indeed, I've heard it asserted that you never sit down to a game of limbo with less than 4 aces up your sleeve, my lord.
6: I have had as many as 7, sir.
7: Oh, I wonder that you are tolerated at all, my lord.
2: But didn't I see you at Garble's the other evening with that celebrated dancer on your arm, La Signora Gambogi?
6: You'll see me there again tomorrow. They tell me there's a merry little dwarf whose debut will be quite an occasion. Also, a new singer who is to open in The Fair Maid of Samarkand. I shall be there to pay my homage.
4: Love, lord, I vow.
6: Bravo, bravo, Sagittaro, bravo.
8: You are in a good humor tonight, my friend, no?
6: Uncommonly. Last night I had the good fortune to relieve His Royal Highness of another 5,000 guineas. Oh, there's our merry little dwarf again. Bravo, Sagittaro. Bravo, Garble.
9: Come in, my lord.
6: Champagne, Garble, another bottle of port.
9: Yes.
6: I'll have that little homuncule, the merry dwarf yonder, come here to my box. I wish to compliment him on his skill as an archer and pledge him in a bumper of the grape.
9: Oh, my lord is too kind. I will send him immediately.
6: A clever little dwarf, if ever I saw one. Did you mark how accurately he shot his arrows, even when the scarf was tied across his eyes, and how he pierced the waxen figure through the heart?
8: Take care he does not pierce you to the heart, my friend. I think I have seen the dwarf before somewhere.
6: A merry little dwarf. On my soul, he's quite taken my fancy with his fooling. Why, and here he is, gilded bow, arrows and all.
10: Your servant, my lord.
6: On my soul, you have a genius for the bow. Come and sit down by me. But first, let me present you to my divine companion, the Signora Gambogi. Virgo and Sagittarius again.
10: To the health of your lordship.
6: And by what means, or miracle, did you acquire your mastery of the bow?
10: By long practice. Long practice on human creatures.
6: Oh, on my heart, you'd be dangerous in a quarrel. Let me hear the music of that bowstring once again.
10: As your lordship commands. This time, I will shoot at the stars.
6: Bravo, bravo, Sagittaro. Huh? You're dangerous company.
10: Your lordship would certainly be a good target.
8: He is certainly a fat one.
10: But look, here comes the new singer, my lord. Jenny Mere is the fair Captain Lamarcan. I commend her to your favor.
6: But she is entrancing.
8: I do not think she is very much. She is not at all pretty.
6: She is entrancing. What beauty, what innocence.
8: Ah. My lord, you are hurt.
6: A sudden twinge in my heart. Oh. But where's our little dwarf? He must have flown away. Garble, she's entrancing. I must positively be presented.
9: If your lordship deign to wait

0: Gobble! She is entrancing. I must positively be presented.
1: If your lordship deign to wait the conclusion of her humble toilet. Ah, I hear her footfall on the stair. Miss Mere, come hither. Miss Mere, this is my Lord George Hell, who's been graciously pleased.
0: Miss Mere, listen, I pray you, to my poor words, nor spurn me in misprision from the pedestal of your beauty, genius, and virtue. All too conscious, alas, of my presumption in the same, I yet abase myself before you as a suitor for your adorable hand. I grope under the shadow of your raven locks. I'm dazzled in the light of those translucent orbs, your eyes.
2: Sir.
1: Say, my lord.
2: My lord, I thank you for your words. They are beautiful. But indeed, I can never be your bride.
1: Oh, child, let not the sun rise ere you have retracted those wicked words.
0: My wealth, my rank, my irremediable love for you, I throw them at your feet. I would wait an hour, a week, a luster, even a decade, did you but bid me hope.
2: I can never be your wife. I can never be the wife of any man whose face is not saintly. Your face, my lord, mirrors, it may be, true love for me. But it is even as a mirror long tarnished by the reflection of this world's vanity. It is even as a tarnished mirror.
0: I can...
2: Do not kneel to me, for I am poor and humble. I was not made for such impetuous wooing. Kneel, if you please, to some greater, gayer lady. As for my love, it is my own, nor can it ever be torn from me. But given as true love must needs be given... Freely. Rise from your knees. That man whose face is wonderful, as are the faces of the saints, to him will I give my true love. Good night, my lord.
0: Miss Mere, I beg you. Oh, she's gone.
1: If your lordship pleases to rise from his knees, I...
0: Oh, thank you, Garble, thank you.
3: Oh, so there you are, my friend, and how ridiculous you look. Come, it is time we were going.
0: No, I cannot. Goodbye.
3: But, George...
1: I will call the signora's carriage.
0: What shall I do? Whither shall I go? My past life swims before me, shallow and artificial as the lake at Garbles. Shall I drown myself? There will be no one left in the gardens now to prevent me, and in the morning they will find me floating there, one of the noblest of love's victims. At last. How many weary miles have I wandered this endless night? 3 at the very least, for these must be the woods of Kensington. How cool the country is. It seems to cool the feverish maladies of my soul and to consecrate my love. Only now, in the fair light of the dawn, do I begin to see the means of winning my adorable Jenny. Only now, as the sun wakes up the beauties of the countryside... With her, I shall always live in the country. But to win her, I must return to the maelstrom of the town. There is only one man that can help me. Aeneas, the mask maker of Old Bond Street. Woodman!
4: Morning, sir.
0: I'm lost in these woods. Tell me the way to London.
4: London, sir? Yonder pathway will take you there, sir. Keep straight on. I can't miss it, sir.
0: Thank you, honest woodman. Thank you 1,000 times.
5: Good morning, Mr. Aeneas.
6: Good morning, Julius. A warm and sunny day. Now, this morning, I want you to put the finishing touches to the mask of Barbarossa.
5: Yes, Mr. Aeneas. Who's it for, Mr. Aeneas?
6: None of your business, Julius, but it is for the young king of Zarumburg. He is to wear it at his coronation next week. Now, get on with it.
5: Yes, Mr. Aeneas.
6: La Signora Gambogi across the way. Seems lost in thought this morning. Never even acknowledged me bow. Aha! Here comes her inamorato, Lord George Hell himself. And with a little posy of wildflowers... But no, he's coming here. Good morning, my lord.
0: Good morning, Aeneas. I want the mask of a saint.

0: Mask of a saint, my lord, certainly. With or without halo?
1: Without halo.
0: Certainly. His Grace, the Bishop of St. Albans, always wears his with a halo, but not for your lordship. Now, if your lordship will allow me to take his measurements.
1: Measurements? But I must have the mask today. Have you none ready made?
0: Ah, I see. Required for immediate wear. You see, your lordship takes a rather large size, but I think... Julius!
2: Sir?
0: Bring me the saint's mask we made for Mr. Ripsby a couple of years ago.
2: Yes, sir?
0: Mr. Ripsby only had it on hire, my lord. I fancy it is just what your lordship would wish. Spiritual and yet handsome.
1: Is it a mask that is even as a mirror of true love?
0: It was made precisely as such. In fact, it was made for Mr. Ripsby to wear at his silver wedding and was very highly praised by the relatives of Mrs. Ripsby. Thank you, Julius. Will your lordship step into my little room and... Now, then, is the expression exactly as your lordship would wish?
1: I wish it were more as a perfect mirror of true love. It's too calm, too contemplative.
0: Easily remedied. The eyebrows, just a shade closer together. Like that. Slightly fuller curve to the lips. So...
1: Yes, indeed.
0: And how long does your lordship wish to wear the mask?
1: I must wear it until I die.
0: Oh. Kindly be seated, then, I pray, for I must apply the mask with great care. Warm the inner side of the mask over the lamp, Julius, if you please.
2: Yes, sir.
0: And now, if your lordship will permit me this pomade... Yes. That's better, I think. Mask is warm.
2: Yes.
0: Thank you. Now, powder the inner side. So. And now, my lord, keep quite still for an instant.
1: Yeah, yeah.
0: There. Does that feel quite comfortable?
1: Mm-hmm.
0: Good. Now, please, look in the mirror, my lord.
1: But I do look like a saint.
0: I am proud to have served your lordship. That will be 50 guineas.
1: Thank you, Ineas. Thank you a thousand times. Thank you, Ineas. Thank you a thousand times. The face of a saint. Yes, but what does it cover? Should I not be ashamed so to cheat the girl that I love? Behind this fair mask there lurks Furies, the Gamboge, waiting for me.
3: Why, George, but what a change. So you have taken to wearing a mask?
1: Madam,
3: I... But I cannot let go so handsome a lover, even though he spurns me. Do not spurn me, George. Give me your posy of wild flowers. Why, you never looked so lovingly at me in all your life.
1: Madam, I have not the honor to know you.
3: Oh, yes, you have, my friend. You have the honor to know me very well. And you will know me better still before very long.
1: Here, beside this tiny stream, I have found peace at last. Peace from all but my thoughts. These waters, which mirror within themselves the mask which has become my life, are not their murmurs a reproach? Though she be taken with my looks, behind that mask still lurks the evil face that so repelled my dear. Yet may that mask itself not be a secret symbol of my true repentance and my love. My face was evil because my life was evil. Since I have seen her beauty, my soul has changed.
4: My lord.
1: Who is there hiding in the bushes?
4: Only your merry little dwarf, my lord. But look, there on the further bank. Have you no eyes for her?
1: Heavens, tis she. Will she not know me?
4: No, my lord. But she will love you.
5: I have disturbed you.
1: Never. Without you, I am as nothing.
5: Surely you are that good man, whose features are the features of a saint, for whom I have waited so long. Oh, therefore, do not kneel to me, but rise and suffer me to kiss your hand. For my love of you is lowly, and my heart is all yours.
1: Nay, you are my queen, and I must needs kneel in your presence.
5: Oh, no, no. Then I shall kneel with you.
1: Beloved.
5: Beloved.
1: This posy of wild flowers, they are for you. I gathered them for you hours ago in this very wood. See, they are not withered.
5: How was it for me that you gathered them, though you had never seen me?
1: I gathered them for you, knowing I should soon see you. How was it that you, who had never seen me, yet waited for me?
5: I waited, knowing I should see you at last.

0: Are not the flowers beautiful in this wood? Which do you like the best? Primroses? Or ladies' feet? Or forget-me-nots?
1: I know the names of no flowers, my dear.
0: Is it worldly and wrong of me to have loved the flowers? Ought I to have thought more of those higher things that are unseen? Surely the flowers are good. And did you not gather this posy for me? But if you do not love them, I must not. And I will try to forget their names, for I must try to be like you in all things.
1: Love the flowers always, and teach me to love them.
0: Every day I have come to this wood because I was lonely, and it seemed to pity me. But now I have you, and it is glad.
1: I too came here once, last night.
0: Last night? Oh, will you try not to be angry with me if I tell you something? It is something which will seem dreadful to you.
1: Pauvrette, you cannot have anything very dreadful to tell.
0: Oh, I am very poor. And every night I sing in a theater. It is the only thing I can do to earn my bread. Do you despise me because I sing?
1: Do you like singing?
0: In the theater? I hate it. I hate it indeed. Yet tonight, alas, I must go back there.
1: You need never sing in a theater again. I am rich and I'll pay them to release you.
0: Oh.
1: You shall sing only for me. Sweetheart, it cannot be much more than noon. Let's go into the town while there's time, and you shall be my bride, and I your bridegroom this very day. Why should you and I be lonely?
0: Oh, I do not know. I often used to envy the woodman living in that dear little cottage there on the edge of the wood.
1: Let us live there, then.
0: You are so good that you can deny yourself all the vanity and pleasure that most people love. Otherwise...
1: Otherwise, my love, there's something that you want that I can give you. Tell me, I beg you. Anything in the whole wide world.
0: If we are going to get married, we will pass a pastry shop in Kensington Village. Should you think me greedy if I wanted a bun?
2: By the way, I wonder what's happened to Lord George Hell. It seems an age since last we saw him at Boodle's.
3: Boodle's or Garble's? Come to think of it, I haven't seen him since that little singer vanished. Had the lead in The Fair Captive of Samarkand and vanished after the first night. George Hell had been after her, I heard tell, but Garble told me she would have none of him. Or I'd have thought they must have eloped.
2: And what had Garble to say about her disappearance?
3: Said he'd been compensated for it, but that he was sure she'd not succumbed to his lordship. In fact, he said she'd rejected him soundly.
2: The most astonishing thing is that he should have restored all the money he had won at cards. Even His Royal Highness has been repaid, and old Sir Follard is back in his old home.
3: A very queer business indeed. I've heard it said that he was seized with a sudden repentance and fled overseas to a foreign monastery. Maybe he's even dead.
2: Well, peace to his ashes in whatever urn they may be resting.
1: This waxen mask, though it has been the means of my happiness, is it not still a barrier between me and my bride? Though it is sweet to kiss her through it, to watch her through it with loving eyes, it's remained a mockery that I must wear for the rest of my life. No longer do I even feel it jarring on my face, the evil face that it covers, the face of my past. It's become a very part of me, and for all its rigidity, at least it expresses the one emotion that fills and suffuses me. True love.
0: My love?
1: Dearest?
0: Look at this little pagoda I have built with all our buns. Is it not pretty? Oh, dear, it has tumbled down. Oh, dear husband. Why do you not smile at my folly? Your grave face rebukes me. Smile. Or I shall think I vex you. Please, smile a little.
1: My dear one, I cannot. I find my lips will not curve into a smile, however much amused I may be. Love of you has bound them in a spell.
0: But I can laugh, though I love you. I do not understand.
1: Ah, my dear, if only I could smile. If only I could show you all the fondness which is locked in me and all the smiles and happiness with which you fill my soul. Someday, perhaps, you will tire of my monotonous gravity. Someday... But, Jenny, what is it? Why do you look so frightened?
0: There is a strange woman smiling at me across the palings. I do not know her. There, behind you. She's nodding to me. I think she's foreign, for she has an evil face.
1: Do not notice her. Does she look evil? I do not wish to look.
0: Very evil and very dark. She has a pink parasol. Her teeth are like ivory.
1: Do not notice her. Think. It is the anniversary of our wedding, dear.
0: I wish she would not smile at me. Her eyes are like bright blots of ink.
1: Let us eat our beautiful buns.
0: Oh, she's coming in. George, forbid her to come in. I'm afraid.
4: Pray pardon me. I could not mistake the back of so old a friend.
1: So, you found me at last.
4: But of course. How nice to see you again, even though your face has changed so marvelously.
1: Madam, begone, I command you, from this garden. I do not see what good is to be served by the renewal of our acquaintance.
4: Acquaintance? Surely we were friends, rather. Nor is my esteem for you so dead that I would crave estrangement.
1: Madam, you see me happy, living very peacefully with my bride.
4: To whom I beseech you, old friend, present me.
1: I would not desecrate her sweet name by speaking it with so infamous a name as yours.
4: Your collar hurts me, old friend. I shall compose myself if you will forgive me. I may sit down.
1: Jenny, then please retire pending this lady's departure. Go into the cottage, my love.
0: I am less frightened by your side. Do not send me away.
4: Suffer her pretty presence. Indeed, I am come this long way from the town that I may see her no less than you, George. Come and sit by me, little bride, for I have things to tell you. Are you expecting guests, George? And by the way, your wife's mask is even better than yours.
0: Oh. What does she mean? Oh, send her away.
1: Serpent, crawl from our Eden. Ere you poison with your venom its fairest denizen.
4: Even my pride knows certain bounds. I have been very forbearing, but even in my zeal for friendship, I will not be called a serpent. I will indeed be gone from this rude place. Yet ere I go, there is a boon I will deign to beg. Show me. Show me but once again the dear face I have so often caressed. The
1: no.
4: Lips that were dear to me.
1: No, no.
0: What does she mean?
4: Bid him unmask for me, little bride. Intercede for me. You have more authority over him than I. Doff his mask with your own fingers.
0: George, please tell me. What does she mean? What does she mean?
1: If you do not go now of your own will, I must drive you, man, though I am violently from the garden.
4: Doff your mask and I am gone.
1: You leave me no alternative, madam. Come.
4: False saint, then I will unmask you.
5: Like a panther, she sprang upon him and clawed at his waxen cheeks. There was a loud pop, as though some great cork had been withdrawn, and La Gamboge recoiled. She had torn away the mask. It lay before her upon the lawn, upturned to the sky. George stood motionless. La Gamboge stared up into his face, and her dark flush died swiftly away. For there, staring back at her, was the man she had unmasked, but lo, his face was even as his mask had been. Line for line, feature for feature, it was the same. It was a saint's face.
1: Madam, your cheek may well blanch when you regard the ruin you have brought upon me. Nevertheless, do I pardon you. The gods have avenged through you the imposture I wrought upon one who is dear to me. For that unpardonable sin, I am punished. As for my poor bride, whose love I stole by the means of that waxen semblance, of her I cannot ask pardon. Ah, Jenny, Jenny, do not look at me. Turn your eyes from the foul reality that I dissembled.
0: Dear husband, look at me. I do not understand. Why did you woo me under a mask? And why do you imagine that I could love you less dearly, seeing your own face? Look into my eyes.
1: But Jenny, my face, it has become the same.
0: Surely your face is even dearer to me, even fairer than the semblance that hid it and deceived me. I am not angry. 'Twas well that you veiled from me the full glory of your face, for indeed I was not worthy to behold it too soon. But I am your wife now. Let me look always at your own face. Let the time of my probation be over. Kiss me with your own lips.
1: My love, I have grown worthy of you.

0: This is Laurence Olivier again. I'm sure you would like to join with me in my thanks to John Gielgud for his interpretation of the role of Lord George Hell in Max Beerbohm's The Happy Hypocrite. In next week's program, my guest will be another good friend of mine, and I think of yours too, Robert Donat. I look forward to the pleasure of your company. Until then, au revoir, and thank you.
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4: 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In You Bet Your Life.

0: And now, here he is, the one, the only...
1: That old fogey? Oh, that's me, Groucho Marx. Well, here I am again with $2,000 for one of our couples, and if any of them say the secret word, the duck will fly down and pay him $100. The word tonight is Pippa. Well, I'm a dirty bird. And you look like George Gobel.
2: Scram, Doc.
1: Mr. Fenneman, on with it, huh?
3: No, Groucho, Mrs. Floretta McCutcheon, Mr. Frank Farber are waiting to talk to you. So folks, you come in, please, and meet Groucho Marx.
1: Welcome, welcome for the DeSoto Plymouth dealers. Say the secret word and divide $100. It's a common word, something you see every day. Floretta McCutcheon and Frank Farber, eh? Mrs. McCutcheon? May I call you Floretta, Mrs. McCutcheon? It's a pretty name, and I like to get friendly early.
4: Well, most of my friends call me Mac.
1: Oh, okay, Mac. How old are you, Mac?
4: 66 years.
1: I wouldn't have dared to ask Floretta that question. 66, with your very bouncy-looking 66, Mac. I presume your family has grown and you have time on your hands. Do you have any hobbies that might be of interest?
4: Well, I've had the same one for about 30 years.
1: The same hobby for 30 mm-hmm. years? Mm-hmm. Well, so have I. Do you suppose it could be the same hobby? What is yours?
4: Well, mine's bowling.
1: Oh. Well, that's where we part. mine happens to be growing small avocado trees. No avocados, just small avocado trees. Are you a pretty good bowler?
4: Well, I was once upon a time, Groucho.
1: Really?
4: I traveled over a good part of the United States.
1: A bowling ball?
4: Yes, with a bowling ball. Rolling. Rolling exhibitions with local bowlers.
1: You must have been a pretty good bowler. You say you put on exhibitions?
4: That's right.
1: Did you ever break par?
4: Yes.
1: Or whatever they call it?
4: In bowling, par is a 300 or perfect score.
1: Uh-huh.
4: And I rolled 10 of them in different places throughout the country.
1: Really?
4: And I had 11 800 three-game scores. And I had an all-time average for 8,000 games of 201 for the 10 years that I gave exhibitions.
1: You're the Jack Dempsey, Ben Hogan, and Babe Ruth of bowling, huh? Give me your hand, Mac. I want to shake hands.
4: Do you ever bowl yourself?
1: I didn't bowl myself. I used a ball. I tried it myself. I never could get down the alley. I was always in the gutter. Even when I wasn't bowling. Mr. Farber, that's you?
5: Precisely.
1: You're Frank, huh? Frank,
5: that's right.
1: Frank Farber, huh? Something like Frank Footer, isn't it?
5: That's right.
1: Well, I thank you not to be too frank on this show. You can be earnest, but in television, there's an unwritten law that nobody is ever frank.
5: No.
1: Now that we passed that hiatus, where are you from, Frank?
5: I come from Italy, a small town called Comiso.
1: Are you married, Frank?
5: That's right, I am.
1: You are married, huh? Well, where were you when the trap was sprung? In other words, where did you meet your wife?
5: I met my wife in Italy. She was a tourist at the time, and...
1: Tourist?
5: That's right.
1: Oh. What was your reaction to this American girl the first time you saw her? Do you remember?
5: Was love at first sight. My hat was on fire.
1: Your hat was on fire? There, they wore a beret most of the time.
5: Mm-hmm.
1: Why didn't you take your hat off if you were wooing a girl?
5: So, and,
1: you choose to ignore this, is that it? What sort of work do you do, Frank?
5: I am a barber in the Knickerbocker Hotel here in Hollywood.
1: You're a barber at the Knickerbocker? Oh, I had a close shave at the Hotel Knickerbocker one night. That's another story, which I don't care about. Well, how are you getting along with your wife, Frank, after that romantic courtship? Do you ever have any arguments?
5: Well, once in a while we do, especially when I look at some other woman, she doesn't like the idea. On Sunday, we take a ride to someplace,
1: uh-huh.
5: And you, by accident, you look someone, and then we start to fight on that.
1: Is she driving while you're casing the sidewalk?
5: I just look at him.
1: Now, who wins these little spats, you or your wife, when you have a...
5: Well, Ursula, I have the last word.
1: You have the last word? I'm sure you do. And what is the last word? Help?
5: No. Well, she says, shut up. And I say, all right.
1: Well, normally, I don't approve of a woman telling her husband to shut up, but after an old joke like that, I think she's perfectly justified. Well, I'd like to go on talking to you two, but it's time to play your life, bet your life, huh? Now, you select the geography, and remember, the more the question is worth, the harder it is. Now, what do you want to start with?
5: $70.
1: All right. $70.
5: $7?
1: $70. Oh, $70. $7. Oh. What, $70, what formerly was known as the Sandwich Island?
5: Listen,
1: talk it over.
4: West Indies?
5: Hmm?
4: West Indies?
5: Western Indies?
1: No, it's the Hawaiian Island.
5: Well.
3: Lost half your $100, you now have $50.
1: That's where the oil of sandwich invented the sandwich. This is completely inaccurate, but I like to give our little historical facts every minute.
5: We take the $80 now.
1: You take the $80. You've been very successful with the 70, and now we take the Okay, what country is directly south of Denmark?
5: Sweden.
1: No, I assure you can tell from the groan by the audience that it's Germany.
3: You lost half your 50, you now have $25.
1: Well, your wife gets a hold of you tonight, huh?
5: We've been successful to get to the $90, please. We take the $90.
1: Now, you might as well. You're riding high.
4: Yeah.
1: Right? You're shooting along here. In what river do you find the Thousand Islands?
5: What is it? The Amazon?
1: Give us an answer.
4: Niagara.
5: The Niagara?
1: The St. Lawrence.
3: You now have $12.50.
5: Who shoots it for $100?
1: All right, for $100, San Jose is the capital and only large city of what Central American country?
5: San Jose is the capital of San Jose. I know that. Costa Rica.
1: I sure thought you were going to say Australia, but it's Costa Rica.
0: Ah. Wind up with $112.50.
1: Well, thanks and good luck to the Soda Plymouth Dealers. I'm glad you won that last one.
0: Since you are watching this program, you are obviously a discriminating person. Now then, what's some other discriminating people?
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3: Well, just before we went on the air, our studio audience selected Miss Betty Likens. Her partner is Mr. Joel H.V. Striegel. So, folks, you come in, please, and meet Groucho Marx.
1: Welcome, welcome to Your Bet Your Life. Say the secret word and divide $100. It's a common word, something you see every day. Betty Likens, I'll start with you. Are you married?
4: No.
1: You're not married?
4: Huh? No.
1: Are you interested in matrimony? And if not, how did you ever get to be a girl?
4: Yes, I am interested in matrimony if the right man came along.
0: There is no such thing, Betty.
4: There isn't?
0: Take what you can get. Well, I'll keep my eye open, and I'll let you know if anything shows up.
4: Okay, Grasso.
0: Do you have a job, Betty?
4: Yes, I do. I'm a ground hostess with Airport Transit at both Lockheed and International Terminal.
0: Oh, depending on the smog, huh?
4: Yes.
0: Your name is Joe or Mr. Strudel, huh?
6: No, Striegel. Joel H.V. Striegel.
0: Striegel, huh? How did you meet Mrs. Strudel?
6: I haven't met Mrs. Striegel yet.
0: Well, have you met Mrs. Strudel?
6: No, Groucho, I haven't met her either.
0: You're not married, huh?
6: No, I'm not married yet.
0: Have you ever been married?
6: Never, Groucho.
0: What is the secret? The secret of your single blessedness.
6: Well, perhaps it's because I'm looking for the perfect girl.
0: Betty, take a bow. Is there any specific thing you're looking for? Young, beautiful, rich?
6: Yes, there's one requirement that I'd insist upon, and that is that she be a vegetarian.
0: Well, and how would you meet her? I beg your pardon. What was that?
6: I said vegetarian.
0: You mean you want a horse doctor?
6: No, I said vegetarian.
0: Betty, I know this sounds silly, but this may be the most important decision of your life. Do you like carrots?
4: Yes.
0: String beans?
4: Yes.
0: Well, if you got married, would you be willing to spend your honeymoon at the farmer's market?
4: No.
0: Well, let's take a big holiday. For example, how did you observe Thanksgiving? You shoot off fireworks?
6: No, I enjoyed a delicious Thanksgiving dinner with...
0: You did, huh? Well...
6: more than 150 people who were members or those who attended the dinner of the Los Angeles Vegetarian Society.
0: Uh-huh. Well, what did you have to eat? Balto?
6: No, we had a delicious roast of raw nuts and some vegetables. And we also had a salad with several different kinds of dressings. And we had something that tasted like cranberries, but wasn't. And,
0: what was it?
6: I still have to find that out.
0: Well, you say you had...
6: And then I almost forgot, Groucho, the previous Thanksgiving. And, of course, we have a different meal at each Thanksgiving.
0: Well, I should think so. I don't know.
6: We had a delicious soybean roast at the previous Thanksgiving dinner.
0: A soybean roast instead of turkey, huh?
6: That's right.
0: I wonder which part of a soybean roast goes over the fence last. Well, Joel, I've kidded you, but I really didn't mean it. I know there's a whole lot to be said for your philosophy. And right after the show, Betty and I will have a big steak at the House of Murphy. Is that all right with you, Betty?
4: Oh, fine.
0: Now let's play You Bet Your Life.
3: In the race for the $2,000, the first couple won $112.50. And the secret word is paper.
0: Now, you chose as your category familiar expressions using the name of animals or birds.
6: Right.
0: Now, one answer between you, your partners. Now, what are you going to start with?
6: The $50 question.
0: $50. What is the expression using the name of an animal or bird that means a compartment in a desk used for the storing of papers?
6: Pigeonhole, wouldn't it be?
4: Yes.
6: Pigeonhole.
0: Pigeonhole is right, yeah.
3: You now have $150.
0: Now what do you want to try?
6: 70.
0: All right. What is the expression using the name of an animal or bird that means a large barrel or cask? What is a large barrel or cask? Has an animal's or a bird's name attached to it.
6: That is a tough one, isn't it?
4: Yes, it is.
0: Well, you'll know it when you hear it. It's hogshead.
4: Oh, no.
6: That's
3: you lost half your $150. You now have $75.
0: All right. Now what are you going to go for?
3: 60.
0: What is the expression using the name of an animal or bird that means the inclined frame or bumper in the front of a locomotive? The front part of a locomotive.
6: I did know that.
7: The which?
4: Treasure?
7: No, it's not there.
1: You see, if you weren't a vegetarian, you would know it was Cowcatcher.
7: Cowcatcher.
1: Well, here's your last chance to beat the other couples. Now, don't get discouraged.
3: You have $37.50.
1: Now, what are you going to go for? Big one or a little one?
4: I'll go for a little one.
7: All right. Make it the...
1: 40?
7: 40. All right.
1: What is the expression using the name of an animal or bird that means that the feet turn inward?
7: Pigeon-toed,
1: isn't it? Pigeon-toed is right.
3: Line up with $77.50.
1: Thanks, and good luck to the DeSoto Plymouth dealer, Starry and Winmore.
4: Thank you.
3: Groucho, we heard about a very unusual couple in town, so I asked them to come down to our show, and they're here tonight. Prince and Princess Imago, would you come in, please, and meet Groucho Marx?
1: A prince and a
3: yes.
1: princess on our show? Well, what do you know? 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It's a common word, something you see every day. Prince, it's a pleasure to have you here.
8: May I reciprocate my happiness, sir?
1: Well, you certainly may. You realize, of course, I'm just a commoner. You aren't going to jeopardize your royal standing talking to me, are you?
8: By no means.
1: Well, you'll go a long way to find anybody that's commoner than I am. Prince Inago, now, just where do you do your princing? Where are you a prince, principally? I mean, in what principality? I'm as unprincipled as they come. Huh?
8: Well, in the Belgian Congo, in a little place called Tarira.
1: Tarira?
8: Yes.
1: That's, I never heard of that.
8: It is roughly about 200 kilometers southwest of Luebo.
1: Oh. Well, since I've never heard of that, that makes it pretty clear up to now. Now, how many members of this tribe are there, Prince?
8: There are approximately 3 million.
1: I see. Well, that's quite a tribe, eh? May I ask how old you are, Prince?
8: I'm 30 and 5.
1: 30 and 5. That makes you, let's see... Prince, you must be 35, eh?
8: Precisely correct, sir.
1: You see, I'm not accustomed to conversing with princes, Prince, so if I fracture protocol occasionally, I trust you'll understand.
8: Yes, sir.
1: For example, princess, would I be beheaded if I asked your age?
4: I'm 20 and 7.
1: 20 and 7. Now, let's yes. see. 23, 24. Stevens, you must be 27, huh?
4: Right, sir.
1: Well, Prince, you say you came from the Congo. In which part of the Congo were you born? Is there any place we'd recognize, like Ava Gardner or Ines Hemingway?
8: No, sir, the real surprise lies in this particular answer. I was born in East St. Louis, or East St. Louis, Illinois. I have...
1: Don't go away, folks. I'm just as curious as you are. It's not often we get an African prince with a British accent who was born in East St. Louis. Well, Prince, it's quite obvious that you weren't born to the royal purple in East St. Louis. Suppose you tell us your story, huh?
8: I should be most happy to do so, sir. I was born an undistinguished commoner. So I ran away from home. I went to New York City. I went into Horn and Hartett and applied for the job as a bus boy. About 6 months thereafter, I met a Britisher, and for 3 years he taught me Latin, Greek, and Shakespeare.
1: This was in the Automat?
8: No, sir. At his home on 72nd Street.
1: Oh.
8: And I read quite a few books, some 200, and it aroused my interest about Africa. I may say at this particular juncture, Mr. Marx, that I sort of hitchhiked, so to speak, into Africa. That is, I was a stowaway, both of us. It's a most unusual story, but a very true one.
1: I see. Now, Prince, what are your plans for the future? Do you and the princess intend to stay here, or do you plan to return to the autumn, to Africa?
8: Well, I propose through our native rhythm dancing to, with the help of cafes, theaters, television, nightclubs, and possibly one of your extraordinary parties, You might one time have the need of us. We have 5 congo drummers and orchestra. It's a most fascinating thing to see and hear. To get enough money to go back.
1: Could you show us a few steps, Princess? Just enough for us to get the idea?
8: I should be most happy to do so. However, my dignity is displaced somewhat here in that I do not have my drum with me.
1: But any
8: tool would do to beat on, since in Africa...
1: A screwdriver? Would that be any good?
8: Yes.
1: Have we got a stool or something around here that the prince could use, huh? Will you knock that stool pigeon off there and bring the stool out? Put it over there,
0: George, huh?
9: Sure.
1: Now, do you need any music with this, Prince?
8: No, the music comes from my hand, sir.
1: Oh.

0: Princess, that was wonderful. And the prince is no slouch with the planetiddles either, huh? Well, Prince, since you're interested in raising money, perhaps we'd better get down to business. And incidentally, I hope you make it back to Africa successfully and that you can achieve your ambitions there.
1: Thank you.
0: Now, let's play You Bet Your Life, huh?
2: In the race for the $2,000, the first couple is still leading with $112.50.
0: Now, you selected the dictionary quiz, and remember, the more the question is worth, the harder it is. Remember your partners. One answer between you. Now, what are you going to start with? You can start with 10, 20, 50, all the way up to 100.
1: Let us be circumspect, young.
3: 75.
0: 75, no. 70 or 80?
3: 80.
0: 80? Okay. When one state surrenders an alleged criminal to another state, what do you call this legal process? When one state surrenders an alleged criminal to another state, what do you call this legal process? Talk it over.
1: I hear the name very well. See.
0: Well, I'm sorry. It's extradition.
1: Extradition.
0: You know, to extradite someone.
1: Oh,
4: well, you still have $50.
0: Now, don't get discouraged. You got a long ways to go. Now, what are you going to stir? Try this time.
3: 50.
0: 50? All right. What is a cudgel?
1: A cudgel can be a bat.
0: That's good enough. It's a club or a stake, but we'll give it a damn bat, huh?
4: Well, you now have $100.
3: Thanks.
0: Small ones are easy, the big ones are hard.
3: 40.
1: See, 40.
0: 40? What is the Latin expression that means, and so forth, and so forth, and so forth?
1: Ad infinitum or ad, et cetera.
0: Et cetera, et cetera.
4: You now have $140.
0: Here's your last chance to beat the other couples. Now, what are you going to go for? Easy ones? Little money? Hard ones? Big money.
1: What?
3: 60.
0: All right. What is the word for an open excavation where building stone, limestone, slate, or granite is obtained? Where you dig it out of the ground. What is the word for an open excavation where building stone, limestone, slate, or granite is obtained? Where do you get these stones from? Where do you dig them from? An open excavation.
1: A tomb.
0: No, it's a quarry.
1: Quarry, yes.
4: And you wind up with $70.
0: Well, thanks and good luck from the DeSoto Plymouth dealer. Sorry you blew the last one, huh?
4: That means that Mrs. McCutcheon and Mr. Fava, with $112.50, in just 1 minute get the chance at the DeSoto Plymouth $2,000 question.
0: I want you to watch closely now, and you'll learn the best words there are to describe the new 1955 DeSoto.

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1: Here's a little couple, Groucho, all set for the DeSoto Plymouth $2,000 question. Right in here.
2: For $2,000, tell me, in the poem by Longfellow, who was the sweetheart of Hiawatha? Talk it over.
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0: right, what is the answer you two have decided upon?
1: Pocahontas?
0: No, no. You were flirting with her, but it's Minnehaha. So that means the big question next week will be worth $2,500. Well, they lost the big money. How much did they win the quiz?
2: I won $112.50 in
0: the
2: quiz.
0: Well, congratulations and thanks to both of you and to all of our contestants on the show tonight.
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0: The place, Melrose Springs. The time, a Saturday morning in April 1951. On this fateful morning, a great decision has just been made by one of the town's leading citizens, Honest Harold.
1: That's right. This is the day. I'm going to clean out our cellar. Certainly is an awful mess down there. Let's see, I'll carry out all those old newspapers and bottles, burn all that old trash. Wonder if that old moose head will go in the incinerator. And I'll carry out all those boxes of ashes, mop the floor, wash the windows. Lug out that old washing machine. Wow, sounds like quite a job. Maybe I'd better get little Marvin to help me. Marvin! Well, hello, my boy.
2: Hi, Harold.
1: Marvin, you know what I'm going to do this morning?
2: What's that?
1: I'm going to clean out the cellar.
2: Oh.
1: It's going to be a lot of fun, rummaging around through those old magazines and things. Say, would you like to help me, Marvin? I said, would you like to help me, Marvin?
2: I heard you.
1: Oh, well, I just thought today being Saturday, and if you aren't doing anything...
2: Well, it's such a nice day. Some of us kids were going out to the picnic grounds at Bear Lake.
1: Oh? Well, do you have to go picnicking today?
2: I should get outdoors. You know what you always say? I'm just a growing boy.
1: Well, you can grow in the cellar. Mushrooms do.
2: Ah, gee, Harold.
1: Well, all right, Marvin. If you want to run off, fritter away the day, having a good time while I'm here cleaning the cellar all by myself, it's okay with me. Go right ahead.
2: Okay, I will.
1: Oops.
2: So long, Harold.
1: What a sneaky thing to do. Oh, well. Say, I'll bet Mother will help me. She could sort out the papers and magazines and keep me company down there. It's awful dark. Mother!
3: What is it, Harold?
1: Mother, I've made up my mind to clean out the cellar today.
3: Oh, that's nice.
1: Yeah. Promised myself I'd do it, and a promise made is a debt unpaid.
3: Oh, did you make that up, Harold?
1: No, I read it on a loan company blotter. Mother, I was just wondering. I thought maybe you could give me a little... Oop. Mother, what's that?
3: Why, it's Mr. Walker.
1: Oh, my goodness, that ancient mariner boyfriend of yours.
3: He's come over to see me in his tractor.
1: Tractor?
4: Whoa, Nellie!
1: Sounds like Gene Autry meeting Hopalong Cassidy.
3: Just look at him coming up the walk, Harold. Doesn't he look handsome in his Palm Beach suit?
1: Yeah, looks more like something that was washed up on the beach.
3: Oh, now, Harold.
1: Look at that. Why doesn't he stop showing off?
3: Come in, Ogilby.
1: Ogilby.
5: Give a cheer, Walker's here.
1: How corny can you get?
3: Hello, Ogilvy.
5: Oh, hello, Mrs. Hemp.
1: Oh, brother.
5: Oh, hello, crooner.
1: Yes.
5: I heard you sing on your radio program this morning.
1: I didn't sing on the radio this morning.
5: Well, I heard something that sounded like you. Guess it was a hog calling contest in Charleville.
1: Hey. Now, look here, you.
5: I was only joshing, sonny.
1: Yeah.
3: Of course. Harold is cleaning out the cellar this morning.
5: Well, how's everything feeling down cellar, sonny? How's the cold been?
1: That's very good. Mother, since I'm going to clean out the cellar, I was going to ask you if you'd...
5: Oh, I was going to ask you something myself. Emily.
3: What's that, Ogilvy?
5: Well, it's such a nice day. Just thought you might like to go out to the picnic grounds with me.
1: Oop.
3: Oh, that sounds wonderful. I'd love to go. That is, Harold, if you don't want me to help you clean the cellar.
6: help me?
1: No, you go right ahead, Mother.
3: Oh, all right. Oh, shall I make some sandwiches?
5: No, I brought our lunch. Mm-hmm. I didn't want you to soil your fair white hands, m'lady.
3: Be, you're so gallant.
5: Oh, shucks.
1: Oh, brother.
3: Well, shall we get started?
5: Now, you better wear a hat, ma'am. It's a little blowy on the tractor today.
3: All right. I have it right here. I'm all ready, Ogilvy.
5: All right, Emily. Take my arm and we'll go out and join the birds and bees at the picnic ground.
1: I hope he gets ants in his potato salad.
5: Goodbye, Mother.
1: Have a good time, if possible.
5: Too bad you're not going, Sonny. I'll save an olive pit for you.
1: I wonder what Mother sees in that laughing hyena. Well, better get started at the cellar. Go down there right now, and if that's Walker again, I'll...
7: Hello, Harold.
1: Oh, hello, Doc.
7: Howdy, boy.
1: Pete, come on in, fellas.
7: Okay, boy. Watch out while I get this fishing pole through the door.
8: And I got a pail of worms.
7: Yeah, we're going fishing, Harold.
1: No kidding.
7: Yes, sir, out to Bear Lake. I got on my old fishing clothes.
1: Yeah, you sure have. Think I'll open a window.
8: Just stop by to see if you wanted to go with us, huh?
1: Well, I'm sorry, fellas, but not today. I promised myself to clean out the cellar, and I'm going to do it.
7: Oh, sure, that's too bad, boy.
8: We're playing hooky, Harold, just like a couple of kids. Don't I look just like Huckleberry Finn?
1: You look more like Mickey Finn.
8: Nah, Harold.
7: Okay, Doc. Say, Harold, could I use your phone for a minute?
1: The phone? Sure, it's right there.
7: Yeah, thanks, I want to call my girl Eloise Ziegenfoot.
1: Oh, not that again.
7: I do declare that girl has got me gaga.
1: Yeah, she sure has.
7: Oh, hello, Eloise. This is Pete. Well, I'm sorry you can't go with us today, honey bunch. Are you going to miss me today, Eloise? Aren't they cute, Harold?
1: Yeah, cute. She sounds like the bottom of an ice cream soda.
7: Eloise.

0: Oh, aren't they cute, Hal?
1: Yeah, cute. She sounds like the bottom of an ice cream soda.
2: Eloise, I'm coming over to see you tonight. We'll sit in the parlor and hold hands. Would you like that? Goodbye, Eloise. Girl.
1: Yeah, she's a doll.
0: Well, Pete, we better be getting out to Bear Lake, huh?
2: Okay. Well, goodbye, Harold. I'm sorry you're not coming with us.
0: Well, you don't want to change your mind, Harold. I'll bet the catfish are really biting.
1: No, thanks, fellas. I got a job to do, and I'm going to do it.
0: Yeah, all right. Well, come on, Tom Sawyer.
2: Okay, Huckleberry Finn.
3: In the good old summertime, when the fish are biting fine.
1: The poor man's Lumman Abner. Well, looks like I'm the only one staying home today. Guess it'll be kind of nice out at the picnic grounds. I'd like to go, too. But I said I was going to clean out that cellar, and by George, I'm going to... Oh, my goodness. Grand Central Station. Now, who's that? Come in.
4: Hello, Hal.
1: Well, hello, Florabelle. Come in.
4: Thank you.
1: Well, what brought you here on this fine morning? A bus?
4: Oh, Harold. Such a nice day. I just thought you and I might go on a little old picnic. Everybody's going.
1: I know it, Florabelle, and I'd like to go too, but I promised myself I'd clean out the cellar today.
4: On such a beautiful day, you're going to be fussing around in that dusty cellar, knee-deep in citronella bottles.
1: I turned those in. Now, I just believe when you make up your mind to do something, you should do it.
4: My, I do admire you, Hal.
1: You do?
4: Yes. Nothing can move you when you've made your mind up, you great big block of granite, you. Just think, we could be strolling arm in arm while the robins are chirping their love songs and all nature is dating and mating.
1: Dating and mating.
4: But you'll be down in the cellar doing your job.
1: I will.
4: Then we'd go canoeing on the lake.
1: Mm-hmm.
4: You'd sing me a love song and play a ukulele.
1: Uh-huh.
4: Harold, since you're not going with me, I wonder if you'd sing something for me before I go.
1: Now?
4: Yes. So when I'm on the picnic all alone, I'll have your memory while I'm munching my luncheon.
1: Well, all right.
4: I'll sit on the piano bench with you. We'll make believe we're in a canoe.
1: All right. You row and I'll sing. If I can play this.

eyes that see your eyes that know. Would I love you? What a question when I'm yearning so. Oh.

0: that was beautiful.
1: Thanks.
0: Well, I'd better be going so you can get down to your cellar.
2: That's what you think. Come on, Floribel. We'll munch on that lunch together.

for the second act of our story, Honest Harold, in just a moment. A little later on CBS this evening, Gary Crosby will be his father's guest on the Bing Crosby Show. Also on CBS this evening, we'll bring you the Johnny Bratton-Don Williams fight from Detroit. This bout and the Bing Crosby Show will be heard on most of these same CBS stations. And now, back to Harold Perry as Honest Harold, the homemaker.

0: Well, this was the day Honest Harold made up his mind to clean out the cellar. Being a man of willpower, did he let his friends talk him into postponing the job and going on a picnic? No. And when the lovely Floribel tried to charm him into taking her on the picnic, did this man of iron give in?
1: Quiet, don't tell him everything.
0: So, we find Floribel and Harold just arriving at beautiful Bear Lake.
2: Isn't the lake pretty, Harold?
1: Yeah, sure is. As blue as your eyes.
2: Mm. Oh, there's Dr. Yancey and Pete the Marshal.
1: Oh, brother, I was afraid of that.
2: Yoo-hoo, Dr. Yancey, Pete.
1: Floribel?
3: Well, I do declare, look who's here.
4: Well, hello, Harold. And Floribel.
2: Hello, boys.
1: Yeah, hello, boys.
4: Hey, Harold, I thought you were going to stay home today and clean out the cellar.
1: Well,
0: did you find her down there, boy?
1: Okay, Pete.
4: You wouldn't come with us, Harold. I guess we're not as pretty as Floribel.
1: You can say that again.
4: You want me to?
1: Yeah. Very good, very good. Now, why don't you fellas run along and fish, huh?
4: Why, hello, Harold.
1: Well, hello, Mother.
5: Hey, hi there, Sonny.
1: Mr. Walker, the talker.
4: Yeah. You sure came up all that cellar in a hurry. What's the matter? Get the bends?
1: Hello, Marvin, my boy.
4: Say, I'm getting hungry. Can we eat now?
6: Of course, Dr. Yancey. We'll roast the hot dogs right now. Will you light the fire, Harold?
1: Oh, sure. Anybody got a match?
7: Harold, why don't you light the fire the way you used to? You know, when you're an old woodsman.
1: An old woodsman?
7: Remember? You told me you never used a match. You made a spark by hitting two flint rocks together.
1: Well,
4: yeah, this I gotta see. Go right ahead, Daniel Boone.
1: Well, I would, but I guess there aren't any flint rocks around here. Too bad.
7: Here they are, Harold.
1: My own flesh and blood, too. Well, thanks very much, Marvin.
8: Well, go ahead, boy. We're watching.
1: Well, all right, Pete. Now, just hit these two rocks together like this. Maybe they're a little wet. I'll try it again.
4: Maybe you need a new wick, Harry.
8: Maybe you better check your fluid, boy.
1: Smart Alex.
4: Hey, your face is awful red, Sonny. You must be done on one side.
8: Done on one side.
1: The things I get myself into. Well, I'll try it once more.
7: Look, you started the fire.
1: I did? Well.
4: Well, I'll be darned.
2: Why, Harold, you're wonderful. It's really burning.
1: Yeah, and so is Mr. Walker.

0: this is certainly pretty nice, isn't it, Florabelle? Mm. Sitting here on the beach all by ourselves.
1: Oh, yes.
0: You sure look cute in your new bathing suit.
1: You like the color, Harold? Salmon pink.
0: Yeah. Never saw a salmon that looked like that, though. You like my bathing suit, Florabelle? It's kind of daring, too. Shows my knees.
1: Yes. Harold, what's that number on the back? 367.
0: Well, that's my locker number at the YMCA.
1: Well,
0: should we take a little dip?
1: Oh, it's so early in the season. That water looks awfully cold.
0: Cold? That's nonsense. There's nothing to it. The trick is to run in and get wet all over. Now, you watch me. Here I go. Come on, Florabelle.
1: All right.
0: Well, maybe I'd better put my toe in first. Well, no use rushing the season. Guess it's a little too cold for you.
1: Well, we can just relax on the sand.
0: All right. Remember how we used to dig tunnels in the sand, Florabelle? Watch out, I'm going to dig one over your way.
1: Well, Harold, you're a wonderful digger.
0: Yeah. You bet. They used to call me the mole of Melrose High. Here I come. Dig, dig, dig, dig, dig. Gotcha. Yeah. I'll let you go till you give me a little kiss.
1: Well, just one now, you hear?
0: Well, one at a time.
2: Hello, you two.
1: Oh, hello, Gloria.
2: Oh, I hope I'm not interrupting anything.
0: Oh, no, I always dig in the sand like this. Well, what's our little switchboard operator doing way out here at Big Bear Lake?
2: Oh, I always come out here on Saturday.
0: Oh? You like to swim, Gloria?
2: No, but I like the lifeguard.
1: Lifeguard?
2: Uh-huh. Gee's cute. I met him 2 weeks ago when my water wings broke.
0: Oh?
2: Today he promised to teach me the Australian crawl.
0: The what?
2: Oh, gee, I'd like to crawl to Australia with him.
0: Gloria?
2: Well, I'm going down to the bathhouse and put on my bathing suit.
0: All right, see you later. Hope your lifeguard shows up.
2: So do I. And, oh, Harold, if you hear me calling for help, don't answer. Yeah. Bye.
0: Gloria's a cute little kid, huh? Falling for a lifeguard like that. Imagine.
3: Yes.
0: Hmm? Where were we? Oh, yes, I was just about to steal a little...
2: Harold.
0: Hmm?
2: There's that lifeguard coming down the beach. You see him?
0: Oh, yeah.
1: My, isn't he attractive, Harold?
0: Oh, I don't know. Doesn't do anything to me. You care for a root beer drop?
1: What a wonderful physique. And, oh, look at that tan. Why, he looks like he stepped... he looks like he stepped right off a bottle of Skoal.
0: Yeah. Wish you'd have stayed on there. Florabelle, let's go back, huh?
2: Oh, he's looking over here, Harold.
0: Goody, goody. Why doesn't he go away? Oh, my goodness. Now he's walking on his hands. Beach athlete.
1: Oh, now, Harold.
2: Mm-hmm. Oh, look at that. Now he's turning flip-flops.
0: Somebody ought to throw him a fish. Come on, let's ignore him for a bit.
4: Oh, hello. I didn't see you folks there.
0: Yeah, I didn't see you folks there.
4: Hi.
1: My, you're quite an acrobat doing all those tricks and things.
4: Oh, it wasn't so much.
1: Oh, yes, it was.
4: Oh, no, it wasn't.
0: You're right, it wasn't. lifeguard, we don't want to keep you from your work, you know. Guess you're pretty busy on the beach picking up Dixie cups and things.
4: Oh, I'm not working now. I'm on my lunch hour.
0: Glad I'm not drowning.
4: How about taking a swim? You folks been in the water yet?
0: Well, I had my toe in. I mean, the water's still a little cold. A little too early in the season for me.
4: Well, then I guess you won't mind if this young lady and I go swimming.
0: Huh? Well, it's a little early in the season for her, too.
1: Oh, well, I don't think it's so early in the season. It's almost May. Before we know it, it'll be June, then July. I better hurry up and get in the water or the summer will be over.
0: Short summer. Florabelle.
4: Come on, honey. I'll race you in.
1: All right. Oh, Harold, will you sit on my quick magazine so it doesn't blow away?
0: Oh, sure.
5: Oh, one,
0: Look at him, showing off. Mr. America, bet he looks terrible in clothes. If there was some way I could show up that muscle-bound beachcomber. See, I bet if I jumped off that high diving tower there, it would impress Floribel. Looks awfully high. But what the heck? Once I get up there, all I've got to do is fall off. All right, George, I'll do it. What's this? Oh, that darn magazine is stuck to me. Well, I got it all off but the cover. Sure looks like a high climb up there. Well, here goes.

0: Finally made it. I think I'll open my eyes now and take a look down at the...
1: Yipe!
0: People look like ants down there. The ant with a Panama hat must be Charlie Walker. Better stop looking down. I'm getting dizzy. Better get this over and just work my way out there. Diving board isn't very wide. Better call Florabelle and tell her to watch me jump before I weaken.
1: Zoink.
0: Board shaking. See spots before my eyes. Oh, those are seagulls. Go away, birds. Florabelle. She and Muscles are getting out of the water. They're walking up the beach the other way. Well, no use diving now. They won't see me. Might as well go back down. I'll just turn around on this diving board. Zoof, I'm slipping.

0: What a picnic. Should have stood in the cellar. Oh, hello, little chipmunk. You all alone, too? He's got lower plate wobble. Little chipmunk, you want to come and sit on this log with me? I'm not even popular with chipmunks. Gosh, I'm hungry, but I'll be darned if I'll go back to that picnic and have everybody laugh at me.
1: Hi, Harold.
0: Oh, hello, Marvin.
1: I've been looking all over for you, Harold. Huh? I thought you might be hungry, so I brought you some hot dogs.
0: Oh, thanks a lot, Marvin.
1: Gee, Harold, why are you sitting over here all by yourself? Why don't you come back and join the picnic?
0: Well, it's a long story, my boy. Someday, when you're a little older, I'll explain to you about women.
1: Okay. I missed you this afternoon, Harold.
0: You did? Well, little Marvin, we don't need women, do we?
1: Heck no. What do I need them for?
0: Well, believe me, Marvin, I'm through with them.
1: Sure.
0: I'll take friends I can depend on, like you.
1: Harold, I better run back and get you some hot coffee.
0: Yeah, all right, my boy.
1: Be right back.
0: There's a fine friend. He's not as fickle as a certain...
2: Hello, Harold.
0: Good afternoon, Miss Breckenridge.
2: Harold, I've been looking all over for you.
0: You have? What happened to Jungle Jim?
2: You mean that lifeguard? Oh, Harold, you're not jealous of him.
0: Jealous? Of course not.
2: I could never like a fella like that. He may be big and brawny, but you have a mind.
0: I got a mind never to speak to you again.
2: Oh, Harold, that lifeguard was fun, but for steady company, a girl likes a man with a high IQ.
0: Huh?
2: And IQ, too.
0: Well, isn't that cute?
2: Harold, will you forgive your Floribel for taking that little dip?
0: Where'd you take him? Oh, dip!
2: Harold.
0: Yeah?
2: Why don't we kiss and make up?
0: Kiss? All right. You know Floribel. IQ, too. Yeah.
3: You have just heard the Harold Perry Show, Honest Harold. The supporting players tonight included Jane Morgan, Parley Bear, Shirley Mitchell, Cliff Arquette, Stuffy Singer, Peter Leeds, Dave Light, and featured Gloria Holiday as Gloria and Joseph Kearns as old Doc Yak Yak. Norman McDonald directed, and the music was composed and conducted by Jack Meekin.
0: It was pretty too, wasn't it?
3: Honest Harold, created by Harold Perry, was written by Gene Stone, Jack Robinson, and Dick Powell.
0: Good jokes, fellas.
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2: Thank you, ladies and gentlemen, and good evening. Frances, I was really touched by the surprise party you gave me last night.
3: I enjoyed it more than you did, Don. Your picture, Alexander's Ragtime Band, is so delightful that when it was reissued, I thought it would be a cute idea to have a reunion of the original cast and our mutual friends.
2: Yeah, it would have been a perfect evening if Danny Thomas hadn't cut in every time you and I were dancing.
3: Well, that's permissible.
2: Well, it may be, but I hate to dance with a man. He always gets me into silly situations.
3: Oh, that's just his idea of a little joke. Actually, I think Danny is one of your most ardent admirers.
2: Well, that may be so, but...
4: Oh, hello, everybody.
3: Danny Thomas.
4: Don. Hey, Don, I just came back from Grauman's Chinese where they're showing Alexander's Ragtime Band, and boy, am I glad I went.
2: You are?
4: Oh, I sure am. The candy machine had Hershey bars.
2: You're supposed to be a friend of mine, and you think a Hershey bar is more important than my picture.
4: Oh, not ordinarily, but these Hersheys had nuts in them.
2: You see, Francis, how he gets me into these silly conversations?
4: Oh, gee, Don, don't be angry. I'm just kidding. I'm exaggerating.
2: Yeah, that's it. You're always exaggerating.
4: I'm only human.
2: There you go, exaggerating again.
3: Oh, boys, you're always acting so antagonistic. Why don't you try saying nice things to each other?
4: It's okay with me, Francis. In fact, Don, you know I really like you. You're so brilliant. You're so meticulous. You're so talented. What am I?
2: You're so right.
4: You might say something nice about me, Don. You know, I'm in pictures, too, now, and it impresses plenty of people, especially women. Well, I can prove it to you. Just watch. Does any young lady in the audience care to come up and kiss me? Any middle-aged lady like to come up and kiss me? Any old lady? Any old man? Must be fate. I just have no luck with women.
3: Danny, that doesn't prove a thing. There's a time and place for romance.
4: Nothing works with me. I don't know.
3: That's negative thinking. Now, you just made a picture, The Unfinished Dance. Didn't you and Karen Booth do any scenes together?
4: Well, there was one scene when we were alone on the roof, and I slipped my arm around her waist.
3: Then what did you do?
4: I guessed her weight.
2: You know, Danny, I hate to constantly criticize you, but I don't think you're the type to play a lover in pictures.
4: I'm not?
3: Don't let Don worry you, Danny. Where there's life, there's hope.
4: That's got me worried, too. Where there's hope, they don't need Thomas. On second thought, maybe I shouldn't be so pessimistic. You know, Don, I have an uncle who wanted to be an actor, and he took dramatic lessons for 10 years. And after all those years, he decided he had no talent at all.
2: And he quit?
4: Oh, no, it was too late. By that time, he was a big star.
3: Well, I still have confidence in you, Danny. There's a part in my next picture that I'd like to see you get. Did you ever play the part of a gay deceiver?
4: A what?
3: A gay deceiver. You know, a man who leads a woman on and leaves her in the dark.
4: Oh, that's an usher.
2: Danny, I never saw a mind work as peculiarly as yours.
4: There's nothing peculiar about it. I just say whatever comes into my head.
2: You have a point there.
4: What do you mean?
2: Well, I think that the theater isn't ready for you yet.
4: Oh, you're wrong, Don. The theater's in my blood.
2: You'll have to prove that to me.
4: Well, go on. Punch me in the nose and I'll bleed a little Shakespeare for you.
2: What's the use? Danny, it took me years to learn to become an actor, and I honor you by talking about something you'll never have the capacity to understand.
4: Oh, I appreciate it.
2: I'm not finished yet. If I ever again find myself discussing the theater with you, I'll punish myself by going to the darkest regions of Africa, finding the most vicious tribe of headhunters and have them shrink my head until it's the size of yours.
4: Yeah, but...
2: Let's go, Francis.
4: But, Don...
2: That's all I have to say.
4: Yeah, but wait a minute, Don. How do you like that? I mean, one day you're putting your footprints in a cement, the groundman's Chinese, and the next day you're mixing it. The way he belittles me. I mean, anybody with half an eye can see I'm a greater talent than he is. Only thing is, we're never going to find somebody with half an eye. He ridicules my head. You have a point there, he said to me. I should have said there's a reason for it. When I was 6 months old, my father was hauling me upside down and dropped me into an ice cream cone, I should have said. That's true. That's why one of my eyes are red and the other one's green. Tutti frutti. You'll never get anywhere in pictures, he says to me. I should have said, oh, no. When my first picture was previewed at the Fox Theater, the line stretched all the way to the Paramount, I should have said. Hey, come to think of it, that's the way they were facing. Those things happen. No, right there. I could be a bigger actor than Amici. I could even be a director or a producer. Sure, why not? It's a free country. I'm a citizen. I can just see me now running a studio. Stop the script. Tear up the camera. You're doing everything wrong. Let's have a conference. Do you think I'm a genius, men?
5: Yes, yes.
4: I'd like to hear that once again.
5: Yes, yes.
4: Some producers hire yes men, but I'm too big for that, am I not?
5: Yes.
4: Is there any producer around who has more talent or brains than I've got?
5: Yes.
4: You're fired.
5: Yes.
4: You're hired.
5: Yes.
4: I'm tired.
5: Yes.
4: Shut up. I'm Metro-Goldwyn-Thomas. I'm right there on the ball. My sagas are great epics every time. I prove that I'm emphatic in matters cinematic. I don't know what that means, but I love the rhyme. I'm Metro-Goldwyn-Thomas. I startle one and all with pictures such as no one's ever seen. I innovate new factors. I don't use talking actors. Instead, the words are printed on the screen. And when I make my western, Cassidy won't hop along. Roy Rogers will neigh while eating his hay, and the horse will sing the song. What do you know? My favorite song, Zippity-Doo-Dah. Metro-Goldwyn-Thomas has a million thrills in store. For instance, here's a picture that I promise I'll ignore. Please the judge, Your Honor. Non putting my boy Giuseppe to jail for life as a please. Giuseppe's a good kid. Always helps his mama wash the dishes. And every night he practices the violin and the music. The music is so pretty, like the birds are singing. Please, Your Honor. This is my only boy, and we need him to work for us in the groceries.
6: If he's such a good boy, why did he hijack a truck with 800 pounds of beef?
4: Maybe he was hungry. MGT Productions will be talked and raved about because I take an oath that I'll include this picture out. You better put down that gun, Lefty. You haven't got a chance. Come on down off the roof.
7: Yeah? Well, come and get me.
4: Okay, Lefty. Here I come.
7: I'm warning you, Steve. I'll drill you.
4: Remember, Lefty, I'm your brother.
7: You're my brother, but you're a copper. See, I hate coppers. Now stand back or I'll drill you.
4: Lefty. Lefty, I tried to help you, but you turned bad. It's time you paid for it. But for Mom's sake, I'm going to let you take a couple of shots first.
7: Okay, you asked for it. Why don't you shoot back, copper?
4: I can't see you. You just shot off both my ears and my hat fell over my eyes. My next production will reveal a great surprise to you. You have my word that here's another scene I'll never do.
3: Nice out here on the fire escape, isn't it, Danny?
8: Yeah, I guess so.
3: Doesn't this spring night mean anything to you? Don't you know the birds are singing just for us?
4: Francis, when a fella makes $18 a week, you can't afford to listen to nature.
3: Look into my eyes and tell me that.
4: Stop it.
8: Stop it, Francis. Why do you torment me like that? Don't you know how I really feel? Sometimes my lips dream that they're kissing yours. Then that nasty little voice in my head says she's pretty, Danny. And sweet and kind. Why don't you buy her a diamond ring? You make $18 a week. And don't let her get down on her knees and scrub the floor till her knuckles bleed. Hire a maid. You make $18 a week. And the voice in my head chuckles. The chuckle becomes a laugh. The laugh becomes a roar and my brain explodes.
9: Danny, you're tearing my heart to pieces. Why do you do this to me?
8: Are you blind, Francis? Can't you see what I'm trying to prove?
9: What? What are you trying to prove?
8: That I'm a better actor than Amici.

0: but 100%.
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1: And now our lovely Dreen girl, Frances Langford, joins Carmen Dragonetti's orchestra to sing Would You Believe Me?

0: And now Don Ameche and Francis Langford as John and Blanche Bickerson in The Honeymoon is Over, written by Phil Rapp. The Bickersons have retired. 3 o'clock in the morning finds Mrs. Bickerson wide awake and anxious as poor husband John, victim of a progressive insomnia or Farclay's syndrome, a condition which causes the patient to awaken abruptly every 2 or 3 days, gives audible proof of his dread affliction. Listen.
1: If he doesn't stop it, I'll die. Oh, I've tried everything. They say if you whistle in a monotone, maybe that'll work.
2: Blanche! Blanche, wake up!
1: What's the matter?
2: Turn over your side. You're whistling.
1: I know I'm whistling. It's the only way I can stop you from snoring.
3: No, it's just your imagination. I never snore. Go to sleep.
1: John! Don't take it too lightly, John Bickerson. It's habits like that that wrecks more homes than drinking.
3: It doesn't wreck my drinking.
1: Nothing could wreck your drinking. Is it any wonder we can't afford even the bare necessities of life when you squander every penny on that stuff?
3: I never squander anything.
1: I was cleaning up yesterday and I found an empty bourbon bottle in the laundry hamper.
3: What about it?
1: I found another empty bottle under the icebox and 2 more empty bottles in the chandelier. That's where your money goes, isn't it?
3: It is not. I never bought an empty bottle in my life.
1: I worked like a slave to save a dollar. Never a word of gratitude. I spend half my life cooking your meals, and what do I get for it? Nothing.
3: You're lucky. I get indigestion.
1: That's right. Complain about my cooking.
3: Oh, I eat everything you give me.
1: You didn't touch the rhubarb pie I made.
3: Well, it didn't look good. I hate rhubarb anyway. I hate all desserts, and you know it. Why don't you quit wasting your time making them?
1: The minute I stop making desserts, you'll start asking for them. I know you, John. You're just the most contrary person that ever...
3: Blanche, will you please stop talking?
1: No.
3: Why not?
1: Because if I stop talking, I'll fall asleep, and then you'll start snoring and get me up, so the only way I can get any sleep at all is to stay awake all night.
3: Now, go figure that one out.
1: Besides, I'm too sick to sleep.
3: Uh-oh.
1: I don't think I'll live through the night. I'm in such terrible pain.
3: What's the matter now?
1: I've got neuralgia or something. The pain starts in my temple and goes down my face and it jabs like a needle. Then I get dizzy and I feel as though I'm going to fade away.
3: You say it, but you won't do it.
1: Why don't you do something for me and end my misery? I told you I'm dying.
3: Okay, put on the lights.
1: The lights are on. Take off your sleep shade.
3: Oh. Where do you keep your stockings?
1: Stockings? What do you want my stockings for?
3: You want me to end your misery, don't you? Give me a stocking.
1: John, you're going to strangle me.
3: Oh, I'm not going to strangle you.
1: Then what do you want my stocking for?
3: I'm going to soak it in bourbon. It's the finest remedy in the world.
1: John Bickerson, you're not going to tie any bourbon-soaked stocking around my face.
3: You don't tie it, you chew it slowly. You start at the toe and gradually work your way up to the top.
1: Is that supposed to put me to sleep?
3: No, but it'll make it a pleasure to stay awake. Now, where's the bourbon?
1: I don't want it. I don't want you trying out those insane remedies on me.
3: All right, then, suffer. Put out the lights.
1: How can anybody be so unfeeling?
3: Well, I'm sleepy, and it's after 3 o'clock. You won't let me help you. You just want to keep me awake, don't you? Why don't you admit it?
1: I'm sick.
3: Well, chew a stocking.
1: You wouldn't tell Gloria Gooseby to chew a stocking.
3: Oh, now, don't start with Gloria Gooseby.
1: Believe me, that woman knows how to get sympathy and attention.
3: Blanche, can't I spend one day of my life without Gloria Gooseby?
1: Is that where you've been spending your days?
3: I forbid you to ever mention that woman's name again as long as you live. Do you hear me? And you know where I am every minute of my life.
1: What time did you get in tonight?
4: I got in at 2 o'clock. I went to a bachelor dinner given for your broken-down brother Amos, who's going to get married tomorrow. We went all through this when I got home, didn't we?
1: You didn't tell me what happened at the bachelor dinner.
4: Nothing happened. Just a lot of men smoking and swapping stories.
1: No women?
4: No women.
1: How'd you get the lipstick on your collar?
4: It isn't lipstick, it's blood. I cut myself shaving tonight.
1: You didn't shave tonight.
4: Well, then I cut it yesterday.
1: You put on a clean shirt before you left. How'd the blood get on that?
4: I'm a slow bleeder. What are you driving at, Blanche?
1: Don't act so innocent. I know all about these bachelor dinners. Don't tell me there were only bachelors there.
4: There were all married men and only one bachelor, your brother Amos.
1: No women?
4: No women. If you knew all about bachelor's dinners, why didn't you make a party for them right here in your own house?
1: Because I'm not entertaining this season.
4: You're never entertaining.
1: Maybe I'm not. Not as much as those dancers at bachelor dinners.
4: Nobody danced. All we did was give a word of advice to a young man about to get married.
1: What was your word of advice?
4: Don't.
1: Sure. That's just like you to discourage my poor brother before he gets married. He's got a lovely girl and he's a wonderful boy.
4: Oh,
1: they'll
4: wonderful.
1: Get along beautifully. What right did you have to discourage him?
4: Oh, I didn't discourage him. Everybody kidded him.
1: You hate being married, don't you?
4: No, I don't hate it.
1: Well, you don't like it.
4: I wouldn't say that.
1: Why not, John?
4: It'll only start another argument. Why don't you let me sleep, Blanche? I have to get up so early in the morning.
1: We'd be much happier if you'd talk to me more. Ugh. Mel Shaw tells Louise everything that happens.
4: Well, what of it? I tell you lots of things that never happen at all.
1: You'll never convince me. You just sat around tonight smoking and telling stories.
4: I swear that's all there was to it, Blanche. Except after the speeches were over, Amos awarded a high silk hat to any man who could get up and say he never kissed any woman except his wife since they were married. Mel Shaw won it.
1: Why didn't you stand up?
4: Oh, Blanche, you know I look like the devil in a high hat.
1: I don't know, John. You're certainly not the same man I married.
4: Don't tell me there's a loophole.
1: See, that's exactly what I mean. No matter how I try to be soft and pleasant to you, you'll always say some sarcastic remark and start an argument again.
4: Well, I'm just sleepy.
1: When we were engaged, you were never sleepy. All you wanted to do was hold my hand and stare at me. You said I was on your mind every minute of the day and night. You couldn't think of anything but me.
4: Well, I married you, didn't I?
1: What for?
4: So I could forget you.
1: That's no lie. Here you are running off every night to smokers and bachelor dinners. Leave me here all alone with no friends.
4: Oh, I never leave you alone.
1: Let me spend the rest of my days in solitude, growing old and feeble. Nobody to give me any food and no strength to walk to the kitchen.
4: Blanche!
1: Why don't you get me a wheelchair, John?
4: Why don't you stop getting hysterical? Inside of 10 seconds, you made yourself 90 years old. You're just trying to start something again.
1: Nothing would ever start if you didn't snore like a steamboat.
4: Well, can I help it if I snore?
1: Yes, you can. Oh. Dr. Marvin says you snore on account of your windpipe.
4: Yeah.
1: You have a flaccid trachea. And when you inhale, it flutters. Why don't you let him fix it?
4: Okay, I'll have it fixed next week.
1: You say it, but you won't do it. Let him fix it now.
4: What?
1: Go on, get up and let Dr. Marvin pull out your trachea.
4: Are you out of your mind? Do you think I'm going to let that butcher bore holes in my throat?
1: He doesn't bore, he just inflates it with a needle.
4: I don't care if he blows it up with a bicycle pump. Nobody's going to fool around with my trachea. I never heard of such a thing.
1: Well, go sleep in the kitchen.
4: All right, I'll go sleep in the kitchen.
1: And on your way, I want you to send a wire to Amos and tell him marriage is good for him.
4: Now, wait a minute, Blanche.
1: I'm warning you, John. If you don't wire Amos this minute, I'll get my
4: things. All right. I swear you can think of more things to keep me... Oh, no, my knee. Oh, put on the lights.
1: The lights are on. Take off your sleep chain.
4: Sending wires at 4 o'clock in the morning to... Hello, Western Union. I want to send a wire to Amos Badger. Carry United Nations Pool Hall. Yes, that's where he lives.
1: Make it a nice telegram.
4: Say, dear Amos, congratulations on your forthcoming marriage. You're doing the wise and sensible thing, and life will take on a new meaning for you. I only hope that you and your bride will be as happy as Blanche and I have been. I heartily recommend the serious step you're about to take. Just a minute. You want to add anything, Blanche? Blanche. Hello? Say, P.S. Blanche just fell asleep. Stay single, you idiot. Signed, John. Good night.

0: This is Toby Reed reminding you, never before Dreen, yes, never before Dreen, could any shampoo reveal 100% of the natural luster of your hair. 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And now here is
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0: Danny Thomas appeared through the courtesy of Metro-Goldwyn-Mayer, producers of The Sea of Grass. 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

fiery horse with the speed of light, the cloud of dust, and a hearty hi-yo, Silver, the Lone Ranger.

0: With his faithful Indian companion Tonto, the masked rider of the plains led the fight for law and order in the early western United States. The stories of his strength and courage, his daring and resourcefulness have come down to us through the generations, and nowhere in the pages of history can one find a greater champion of justice. Return with us now to those thrilling days of yesteryear. From out of the past come the thundering hoofbeats of the great horse, Silver. The Lone Ranger rides again.
1: Come on, Silver! We're heading for the Oregon Trail! Come, Silver! Follow me!
0: On the Oregon Trail, the pioneers met many hardships. And often the worst of these was not Indians or hunger or thirst or loss of direction. No, the thing that the pioneers feared most was fire. Because water was so precious that fire was hard to fight. It was fire that struck suddenly at a caravan of prairie schooners drawn up for the night at a dry camp in the desert. The wagons were drawn in a circle, their white canvas tops reflecting the light of the campfire where the pioneers were resting after supper. Suddenly a burst of flame charred the weathered canvas of one wagon.
2: Ready? Fire! Quick, get it out of the circle. Every one will burn up. These things, Larry, Drummond, give a run.
3: We got no water to spare.
4: Catch up the horses.
2: There's no time for horses. Drag it out by hand. Come on, grab the pole.
4: All right, come on, help me.
2: This way, out of the circle.
3: They're swinging over the other side. The wind is the wrong way.
2: Yes, we can hurry up.
3: Fire's getting mighty hot, Johnson. Handle's flying every which way.
2: All right, man, this is far enough. Let it go. Stand back.
3: Stand back. There's something we can do to put it out.
2: Can't waste water, Drummond. This will just have to stand by and watch it burn.
5: Mr. Johnson! Johnson.
2: Miss Davis, look out where you're going. You get burned.
5: No, I just come to warn you. There's a keg of blasting powder in the wagon. It might blow up.
2: What's that?
5: Blasting powder.
2: That's so, blasting powder. I keep forgot. Back, everybody. Get back.
6: Hello. Did you see that?
7: Deep big flame right up in night.
6: Looked like an explosion.
7: Where'd it come from? Only place near here, Oregon Trail. No explosion.
6: There. The sound of it reached us, Tonto. Was an explosion. Must have been about 15 miles away.
7: How you savvy that?
6: The time between seeing it and hearing it. Took about 15 seconds for the sound to get here.
7: Oh, maybe so. Tonto never learned that. Fire all gone now.
6: It's almost straight north of us, Tonto.
7: That's right. North Star up in sky that way.
6: We travel fast, we can get there long before dawn.
7: Maybe that be bad. Maybe we come, they shoot.
6: It'll be dark, Tonto. Necessary, we can leave our horses and go the rest of the way Indian style. They won't be able to see that I'm masked.
7: Not true.
6: Whatever caused it, someone may need help. We can't turn aside. Come on, Silver!

0: We shared each something awful. I can't understand it. I've led plenty of wagons to work on, plenty. But I never had the things happen that seemed to be happening to this one. We had 3 fires, 2 people killed.
1: Seems like there's an evil spirit dog in this wagon train. I declare it does.
0: No reason for it, and yet it happens.
2: How soon do you think we'll be able to hit the trail again, Mr. Johnson?
0: The way I feel now, it'll be 2 days before we can move. But after that, they'll be riding a wagon instead of a horse. You two get along now.
2: Good night, Mr. Johnson.
1: Good night.
0: Good night. Good night. Good night. Yep, there's something mighty strange about these happenings. Something mighty strange. I wish I could figure whether it's accident or whether somebody's doing it all deliberate. But if it's deliberate, what's the reason? I can't savvy why anyone would... Who's that? I heard the canvas scrape. Who's that?
3: You don't need your guns. Lie still.
0: Who are you? It's dark, eh?
3: I'm a friend.
0: You were none of the wagon train, I can tell that. Who are you?
3: We saw the explosion from the south. We rode here as fast as we could.
0: We? Who else is with you?
3: Tonto. He's my Indian partner.
0: An Indian? Well, I can understand how an Indian can creep up without any noise, but you're not an Indian.
3: No, I'm not.
0: I can't see your face. It's dark, but there's something about your voice. You do sound like a friend.
3: We listened outside before we came in. Johnson, in your heart, you know someone is doing all these things.
0: You mean the fire and explosion?
3: Or whatever they are. You do feel that way, don't you?
0: You're a pretty smart hombre, mister. Nobody else guessed how I feel.
3: I thought so.
0: Matter of fact, I didn't dare let my feelings out. Folks might get panicky, start seeing things in the shadows, might even start mistrusting each other.
3: Been known to happen on the trail?
0: Yes. That's what I was afraid of.
3: Will you tell us about this wagon train?
0: Yeah?
3: All about it. The people in it, where they came from, where you're heading. All you know about them.
0: Well,
3: How about it?
0: Mister, I don't savvy why I'm agreeing, but... Kino, I will. I'll tell you what.
3: Oh, your side?
0: Yeah. It's burnt. It's worse than I care to tell.
4: Tonto, look at Barnard.
0: Wait a second, idiot.
3: All right, Johnson. Tonto's very good at doctoring people. He knows all about Indian herbs and remedies.
4: Me know what to do for Barn. Me fix it plenty good when me get plant that grow near here.
3: Can you get it now, Tonto?
4: Me go get it.
3: That means you'll be as good as new very soon, Johnson. Now, suppose you tell me. Let's start with you. Where did you come from and where are you going?
5: Oh, Sharon. That there was the finest breakfast I ever ate. I declare, when a body can eat such fine victuals, it makes him forget all his troubles.
1: Of which we have plenty, Ralph.
5: Yeah, poor Drummond. Oh, well, what's past is past. Let's set our minds to the future, Sharon. To Oregon.
1: Oregon. Land of peace and plenty.
6: Why did we ever get there?
5: Jasper, you're a sunny disposition if I ever saw one.
6: I don't feel sunny. Nothing but rack and ruin following this wagon train. That's what it is, rack and ruin. Ain't that so, Berman?
7: Yep. Of course, there's a silver lining to all this trouble we've been having.
1: You mean getting to Oregon?
7: Well, not getting there, Miss Davis, but how many get there? Looks like it's going to be less. In some ways, that's mighty good.
5: Huh?
7: Well, every time anybody died, why, they willed their parcel of land to the rest of us, didn't they?
5: Why, of all the honor, ain't no... Well, you sound like a grave robber.
7: Oh, here now.
6: Sit down, Davis, sit down.
5: Well, that's no way to talk.
6: Oh, I agree with it, isn't it? But still, it's a fact, isn't it?

0: If it's sit down.
1: Well, that's no way to talk.
0: Oh, I agree with it, isn't. But still, it's a fact, isn't it?
2: Yes.
0: Well, no sense dodging facts. Let's face them, I say.
3: Oh, all I wish is that we get there.
0: Agreed, ma'am, agreed. Well, how we're going to get along when Johnson is flat on his back and not a mite of good to lead us, I don't...
4: Somebody miss my name?
3: I declare, Mr. Johnson.
1: Oh, why, you look as lively as a chipmunk.
4: I feel lively.
0: But it's not possible. You better get right back to bed and stay there. You got a bad burn.
4: Which same is completely better. At least it feels better.
1: Sharon, I never figured you were so handy a doctor.
3: Well, no more did I, Ralph. Are you certain you're feeling fit, Mr. Johnson?
4: Now, don't you trouble your mind, Miss Davis. I'm fit as a fiddle. Ready to lead this wagon train to Oregon and back. Well, what's the matter, Berman? Is something trouble you?
5: No.
4: You look like a bullfrog getting ready to croak.
1: That's the way he always looks.
4: You know, everybody, if you're finished with a morning meal, what are we waiting for?
1: Oh, thing, yes.
5: Sure is a bright morning.
4: A beautiful morning. Just right to head for Oregon. So hitch up them horses. Get those wagons ready.
0: Hey, Johnson. What about the wagon that burned? Are we taking that along?
4: Nope.
0: Why not? It's still got good wheels and some parts
3: of it. We don't want it. All it'll do will remind us of...
1: Yeah, Sharon's right. Leave it right here.
4: Sure, we'll leave it here. Come on now, let's get busy. We're heading for Oregon.

0: Oh, sure it's good to be hitting the trail again, isn't it, Sam?
1: We're the last wagon.
0: Huh? Oh, sure. Yeah, we're the last wagon.
1: Always before this, I could look back and see Drummond's wagon.
0: Sam.
1: He was a real fine man, Drummond. It was comforting. Every time I'd look around, he'd wave his whip or grin or sing out some word.
0: Oh, no, Sharon, honey, you mustn't.
1: I know. I'll be all right directly, Raff. It was just passing by what's left of his wagon that made me feel...
0: Just keep looking ahead, Sharon. That way's Oregon.
1: Oregon. Do you think we'll ever get there?
0: Of course we will.
1: Lots of folks don't.
0: But we will. We'll get there. We're bound to. And when we do it... Sam, I told you not to keep looking back.
1: Ralph.
0: Oh, honey, what's wrong? Why, you turned white as cow's milk.
1: I don't see him now.
0: Huh? I don't see nothing back there but that burnt wagon.
1: I don't either. Not now. But for a second, I thought I saw two riders over yonder beside that clump of trees.
0: Sure.
1: Two riders, Ralph, and I could have sworn that one of them wore a mask.
2: Aye, Kimosabe. The wagon train is gone.
3: Time to watch from hill. Wagon train gone to west. Nobody see us. You look at wagon?
2: Yes, what's left of it.
3: Canvas burnt bad, huh?
2: Yes, and the frame is twisted from the explosion. But you smell something, Tonto?
3: Oh, me smell oil.
2: I noticed that, too.
3: But where it come from?
2: Right here from the wagon, Tonto.
3: From wagon? Oh, not right. But Tonto not savvy. If wagon on fire, then why this part not burn?
2: The explosion, the blasting powder, blew the flames out.
3: Oh, that right, that. Kimasabe. That plenty strange.
2: What's that?
3: Oil on outside wagon. Outside, not inside.
2: Yes, I know.
3: But that mean oil not come from fire or from inside wagon. It means...
2: It means oil came from outside the wagon. It means someone deliberately spilled oil on that wagon, then set it on fire.
3: That's right.
2: I knew you'd notice it.
3: But who'd do it?
2: Well, you were with me last night when I talked to Johnson, Tonto. He told us all he knew of the people on this wagon train.
3: Him do that.
2: Can you single any one of them out?
3: No. No, Tonto not able to tell from that.
2: Neither can I. But there was one point he made. I mean what Johnson said about where this wagon train is heading and what they plan to do.
3: They head for Valley of Waterfall.
2: Yes. What else?
3: You mean talk about community?
2: That's it, Tonto. Community settlement. They were all planning to settle the valley together and to own the land together. No single plots for each family, but all the families own all the lands. You see?
3: That like Indian custom.
2: Yes, but tell me this, Tonto. In your tribe, suppose a family dies, what happens to its teepee, its horses, and its furs?
3: They go to rest a village.
2: Suppose all the families died off until only one family was left. Would that family own all the wealth of the entire tribe?
3: That's right, but... Kimasabe. Tonto savvy now.

0: that what you mean?
1: I'm certain of it, Tonto. Someone in that wagon train is deliberately planning murder in order to get his clutches on the whole valley, to take everything for himself.
0: It looked that way.
1: Everything points to it, and yet there's no way of knowing who the fiend is.
0: Him not stopping anything, huh?
1: We've got to make him stop.
0: That right. But it's same as looking for spring in Big Desert.
1: Not as bad as that, Tonto. There are only 20 people in that wagon train. If we watch them day and night from now on, then we're sure to get some idea.
0: Now what we do? We go after wagon train?
1: Yes, from now until it reaches Oregon. Until we uncover the murderer.
2: Steady, Silver.
0: Yes, help me, easy, Father.
1: We're heading west, Tonto, after the wagon train. Come on, Silver.
3: Get him up, Scout.
4: Oh, Silver! Fire!

0: Now to continue our story. Westward, mile after mile, moved the ill-fated wagon train. As each day brought its new problems, the pioneers forgot about the tragedies they had left behind and thought more and more about Oregon. One night around the campfire...
1: Well, I reckon we've left our troubles back with the old campfires. Everything's been jim dandy lately.
2: Even the weather's been nice.
3: The country's easier to travel in, too. More trees and more hills. It rests the eyes, kind of.
4: More trees and hills. More space for Indians to hide behind, that's what.
3: Listen to Jasper.
5: Jasper's right. There's trouble ahead. You never know when lightning's going to strike, never.
1: Jonah.
6: Don't you two ever think about anything cheerful?
4: There's such a thing as being too cheerful.
5: I heard tales about what happens in this country. Engines that come out of the night without warning. They lift your scalp before you know it.
3: You old Jonah.
5: Don't Jonah me. Why, only yesterday dawn I saw one of them.
6: You saw one of what?
5: An engine.
1: What?
5: Yeah,
1: you
5: look over. I am not. I got eyes. I know what I saw. It was just around dawn. There was no shadows. Everything was gray and strange looking. Sure, you know how it is around dawn. Gives you the creeps. Something woke me up. I don't know what. I was sleeping under my wagon. I looked out between the spokes, and then I seen him. An engine a little ways off. He was sitting on a paint horse. He had eagle feathers in his hair, and he was looking down at our camp, not saying a word or moving a muscle. I tell you, it gave me the jim jams.
6: Why didn't you shoot him?
5: Well, I tried to. Reached for my gun, but I... Well, the second I put my hand out, he was gone. His horse galloped away into the mist, right out of sight. And you can believe this or not, but that horse didn't make a sound.
3: Oh, Berman, that's fine talk for the women and children to hear.
1: Well, that's enough. Wish likely he was dreaming. Let's forget all about it. After tomorrow, we come to the Snake River. It's going to be a job to cross it. You got to be thinking about that instead of about engineering.
7: Hey, what in thunder?
5: Jasper, what was that?
4: I don't know. Something hit the log I'm sitting on. Hit it an awful wallop. But look. Look at that.
3: What? It's an arrow. An Indian arrow.
1: Put out the fire. Men, get your guns. We'll keep watch all night.
5: Hey, I told you I saw an engine. Come on, hurry. Come on, hurry. Get your guns.
8: Hubby, you keep watch on wagon train for 6 days now. Not see anything.
9: Someone, quiet, someone's coming.
8: That's right.
9: Come on, follow me. All right, mister, stand where you are.
1: What?
9: Oh, it's you, Johnson.
1: Oh, nice man. Sure gave me a start. I came out looking for you on your part, but I didn't know exactly where to go.
8: We hear you.
9: Anything unusual happen with the wagon train, Johnson?
1: Well, yes and no. There's a little something about engines.
8: Engine? No engine around here.
1: Berman swears he saw one this morning at dawn. Engine on a paint horse.
9: Of course, that was Tonto.
1: When the horse left, his hoofs made no sound.
8: Not right. Scout him have hoofs wrapped with cloth so he'll not make noise.
1: Well, yes, I thought it might be you, Tonto, but... And something else happened just a couple of hours ago. Tonto, you didn't shoot an arrow, did you?
8: Huh?
9: An arrow?
1: One hit a log, not more than a foot from Jasper. He pulled it out and gave it to me. The whole camp's on tenterhooks about it.
9: Tonto shot no arrow, Johnson.
1: He didn't. And that means there are engines around. Hostile engines are getting ready to raid. And...
8: Wait. You bring arrow with you?
1: Yes, here it is.
8: Dark. Tonto not able to see. You light match, huh?
1: Aquino, I still got a few matches. Here you are.
8: Oh, you look, Kimasabi.
9: Yes, I see it, Tonto. Johnson, that's not an Indian arrow.
1: What's that?
9: It looks like one, but it isn't. Every Indian arrow bears certain markings. The Apache make their arrows a certain way, the Crow another way. It's the same with the Sioux and the Blackfeet and the Navajo. It says no markings of any tribe. Isn't that right, Tonto?
8: This not Indian arrow.
1: Well, you gents, you know all about things, don't you?
9: We've been ranging the West for years, Johnson.
1: But I don't savvy. If it wasn't engines, who did shoot this arrow?
9: Perhaps it wasn't shot at all.
1: Yeah?
9: Did you hear it hiss through the air?
1: No, but we heard it hit the log. Besides, we was talking and it was dark.
9: Yes, it was dark and you were talking. So it would have been easy for someone among you to take advantage of that. To conceal the arrow where it wouldn't be seen, then to drive it into the log by hand.
1: Well, I'll be... So that's it.
9: Yes. This is all part of the scheme to keep the wagon train nervous and wrought up.
1: They've got no idea who did it.
9: They're clever, Johnson. Whoever they are, they're very clever.
1: I hope nothing happens for a while. We got the Snake River to cross. It's a mighty tough job.
9: Your men will need all the rest they can get to cross the Snake. Go back to camp, Johnson. See if you can calm your camp down.
1: Sure. I'll tell them what you said about the arrow.
9: No, don't do that.
1: Why not?
9: Because we don't know who the killers are, Johnson. If you explain about the arrow, it will make them more wary. We'll never learn their identity. We just have to watch and wait. And Tonto and I'll be near every minute.
1: Kino mash, ma'am, and adios.
9: Adios. Yeah, the Snake River. Tonto, I didn't mention it to Johnson, but I have a feeling there's going to be trouble at Snake River. And what's more, I think there was someone listening to us talking just now.
8: Kimasabi.
9: When Johnson lit the match, I saw two eyes glowing in the reflection, and they disappeared.
8: Maybe the animal.
9: I don't think so. They were just the right height for a man's eyes, Tonto.
8: Why you not follow?
9: Because they went back to the wagon camp. It would have been impossible to know who it was. But he saw us and he heard us, Tonto. There's going to be trouble.
2: Jasper.
7: Bourbon.
2: Yeah. I followed Johnson when he left camp. We don't get under the wagon beside you. We gotta work fast, Jasper. Johnson knows there's something brewing.
7: You're loco.
2: I'm not loco. I followed him, I tell you. He walked out behind the hills and he met a masked man and an Injun. The same Injun I saw this morning. He showed him the arrow you made.
7: Go on.
2: You didn't do such a good job with that arrow, Jasper. The Injun and the masked man knew right off it was a fake. Might have fooled him, but not those hombres.
7: Masked man, huh? I don't like it, Berman.
2: No more do I. At least there's one thing in our favor. They haven't got any idea that it's us who set fire to Drummond's wagon and killed him. That it was us who stampeded the horses at Kelso.
7: I don't like it. There's 20 people still left. We're getting closer to Oregon every day. And every day, Johnson and those two armies will get closer to discovering it's us. We gotta work fast, Berman.
2: What are we gonna do? There's 18 people to get rid of. That's a big job, and once across the Snake River, it's only two
7: Berman,
2: days.
7: That's it. The Snake River.
2: Huh?
7: Why didn't I think of it before? Sure, that's the place. There's mighty fast rapids down below the crossing. The water gets so fast and rough it'll drown 18 people as easy as flies. And those that don't drown, we can shoot from the bank.
2: You're the one that's loco, Jasper. You make it sound as simple as...
7: It is. It is, Berman.

0: Steady, Silver. 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Easy.
1: Lashing logs to the sides of the wagons, Tonto. They'll be crossing the Snake River very soon now.
2: You say trouble come at Snake River?
1: I still think so.
2: There go first wagon into water now.
1: Can you see who it is?
2: Two men ride wagon. Fella holding reins. One called Jasper. Other man, him Berman.
1: Jasper and... Otto. Jasper. Isn't he the one who found that arrow?
2: That's right.
1: And Berman is the man who's been telling all the gruesome stories around the campfire, stories about Indian raiding parties and prairie fires.
2: That's right, too.
1: Jasper and Berman. And they're the first ones to cross the river. Otto, ride down to the bank. Ride at once and tell Johnson you're crossing with him.
2: He crossed with pioneers?
1: Tell him that. Go ahead. I'm leaving you here.
2: Where you go, Kimasabi?
1: You'll see me later. Just be ready for whatever happens. Come on, Silver!

0: us into the water next. Maybe you follow mine. So on. Just be sure you keep hold of that rope, otherwise the current will carry you downstream.
1: Mr. Johnson, just a second.
0: Yes, Davis.
1: Well, I don't want to seem curious, but that engine, is he riding with you?
0: Yep, he is.
1: Do you think it's wise, after all, an engine none of us ever seen before?
0: I've seen him, Davis. His name is Tonto. And I'll tell you something else. He's partner to the Lone Ranger.
1: The Lone Ranger?
0: Yep. Got any more objections?
1: No, sir, not now. Lead the way, Mr. Johnson. I'll be right behind you, and so will the rest. Keno, Sharon, we're ready to go. Come on now.
2: All ready?
0: All ready, Tonto. What about your horse?
2: Scout him, swim beside wagon. Him all right.
0: I reckon we'd better be ready for anything, eh?
2: That's what the Lone Ranger say.
0: I wish I knew what.
3: Hey! Are you coming, Ranger?
0: Keno, Jasper, here we go. Make sure that rope doesn't slip. Get up there. Get up, horse. Come, let's soak it into the water. Get up there. Get up there. Come on. Get up there.
4: One by one, the wagons were driven into the wide water. The horses pushed into the current, floundering for a moment when the river deepened, then swimming strongly as the wagons floated behind them. The men in the wagons held on the stout rope that stretched from one shore to another. Slowly, the caravan moved toward the center of the stream, and on the western shore, their eyes gleaming and their lips thin and cruel, waited the two murderers.
5: They're all in the water now, Jasper.
6: Keep your hands off your guns, you fool.
5: Yeah. We're getting close to the middle, Jasper.
6: Let them come about 50 yards more. That's where the current is fastest.
5: Where's the axe?
6: Right against the tree where the rope's tied.
5: Keno.
6: Now. Now's the time. Come on, Berman. Get that axe and cut the rope.
7: No! No!
0: Jasper, what are you doing?
8: Adios, Johnson! Adios to all of you! We're going to cut the rope. You'll all drown in the river. The valley of the waterfall will be mine.
9: Shoot him down.
6: Cut the rope, Berman.
5: Yeah, I'll...
10: No, you don't. Drop that axe.
6: Oh, what happened?
5: He knocked the axe out of my hands. Jasper, get your gun. Shoot him before...
10: Steady, Silver.
6: Oh, my hands.
10: Leave those guns alone. Now raise your hands in the air and stay away from that rope. Those wagons are getting to shore and you won't stop them.

0: Oh, it sure is good to be across that river, Mr. Johnson.
1: Bugs are all off the wagons, ready to roll again.
2: What about Jasper and Berman?
1: They'll head for Jail instead of Oregon, Miss Davis. The Lone Ranger and the Indian are taking them back for trial.
2: The masked man saved our lives. When I think we might have drowned in that terrible river, what's it? Did you say he's the Lone Ranger?
0: Yes, Shan. Look. Look, there they go. Look at them ride.
2: Oh, that white stallion gleams in the sunlight.
1: He sure does. What are we waiting for? Come on, let's hit the trail. We're heading for Oregon.

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0: Rinso, the soap that contains Solium, the sunlight ingredient, brings you a full half hour of entertainment with Lou Lubin, Eddie Green, Ernestine Wade, Jeff Alexander's orchestra and chorus, and radio's all-time favorites, Amos and Andy. Now, Lieber Brothers Company, the makers of Rinso, invite you to sit back, relax, and enjoy Amos and Andy. Tomorrow is the Kingfish and Sapphire Stevens' 20th wedding anniversary. Just to make sure the Kingfish doesn't forget the occasion, Sapphire has dropped into the lodge hall to give him a gentle reminder.
1: George, I'm really excited about tomorrow being our 20th wedding anniversary.
2: Yeah, that's good, yeah.
1: And Mommy is, too. I got a telegram from her this morning telling me how happy she was.
2: So old Flintface is happy about it, huh?
1: You know, Mama says that she's just been living to see this day.
2: Yeah, I was wondering what was her excuse was for all this.
1: George, just think, 20 years of marriage. You know, statistics show that only one couple in 300 stays together for 20 years.
2: You'd think with them odds, I'd have had a chance there.
1: Now, listen, George, the thing I dropped in here for is to remind you that tomorrow night our friends have given us a party at the Lennox Arms Hotel, and I don't want to be embarrassed. I want a nice present from you that I can show everybody.
2: Well, now, wait a minute, honey.
1: George, that's final. I want a gift from you tomorrow night, or else there's going to be plenty of trouble.
2: She don't mean no $2 gift, neither. She was yelling up there in that $50 bracket. Oh, me, what is her going to do? I ain't got a nickel to my name. Well, come in, Shorty. What's new?
3: What's new? Well, the latest atom bomb is 10,000 times more powerful. There are signs to say the world is coming to an end. The Russian army is already there. Not much. What's new with you?
2: Shorty, I'm going to tell you something. I was in a jam. My anniversary is tomorrow, and I've got to give them away for present, but a flat broke. Say, Shorty, could you loan me some money?
3: Well, I'd like to, Kingfish, but all my money's tied up at present.
2: Yeah, well, couldn't you cut the strings and let me have about $50 or something like that?
3: Sorry, Kingfish, nothing doing.
2: Yeah, well, maybe I could think of some other way to get the money from Andy. You don't know where he is at now, do you?
3: Well, he was in here a little while ago, and he was all excited about the lecture he went to last night. The fellow that gave the lecture was really intelligent, too.
2: Intelligent?
3: Yeah, but one of them Rhodes scholars and everything.
2: Oh, one of them fellows that went to college in England, huh?
3: Yeah, Andy was really impressed with him.
2: Rhodes scholar. Shorty, you give me an angle here. That anniversary present for Sapphire is getting closer and closer.
3: You know something, Kingfish? I wish I was mad at you. I nearly was, too, this past summer. I met a gal that I had a lot in common with.
2: Oh, is that right?
3: Oh, yes. She loved music, and I love music. She loved good books, and I love good books. She loved culture, and I loved culture.
2: Well, why didn't you get married?
3: We hated each other.
2: Oh, here come Andy down the hall now. I got to pull this Rhodes Scholarship stuff on him and get $50. I'll put my head down on the desk here and get real sad.
4: Well, hiya there, Kingfish.
2: Oh, just let me alone, brother Andy. I'll be all right in just a minute. Oh, be all right.
4: Well, what's the trouble? I ain't seen you blubbering like this since your wife's mama paid you a visit.
2: Brother Andy, a terrible thing has done happened. I have been awarded a Rhodes Scholarship, and I don't know whether I'm going to be able to accept it or not.
4: Rhodes Scholarship, yeah, I hear about them. What is they?
2: Well, every year they pick some brilliant American student, Andy, to go to college in England, and this year they pick me. And it don't cost nothing, you see. The intuition is free.
4: Well, what you worried about then?
2: Well, I ain't got the money for my boat passage. The boat barks off tomorrow, and here I is with my sea legs and no boat. That's the way it is.
4: Well, how much is the passage?
2: Well, the charge by the fathom. If I could only get $50 to get to the Rock of Gibraltar, I could hitchhike from there, you see.
4: Well, tell me this, Kingfish. What you gonna study over there?
2: All the usual things, Ander. Political economy, astronomy, the Einstein theory, spelling, arithmetic.
4: That sounds like pretty good stuff, all right.
2: Yeah, then I'll post-granulate with some of that stuff like Latin and Greek and Sanskrit. You know, them dead languages.
4: Well, when you get that dead language stuff down, Pat, will you do me a favor?
2: Of course I will, brother. And what?
4: Tell my Aunt Matilda I'm sorry I couldn't get to her funeral, will you?
2: Take care of everything, Andy. If I get all magnet up with them cum louders, I'll handle the situation. Don't worry about me.
4: Do you stay right in England with that road stuff, Kingfish?
2: Oh, no. I gets around. I goes to Scotland during the grouse season, Wales for the whaling season, and back to Liverpool for the liver season. You see?
4: Yeah, listen, speaking of this education, how come all of a sudden you get interested in that?
2: Oh, Andy, ever since I was a boy, I loved to read. Natural, I was too poor to buy books.
4: Well, what'd you read then?
2: Or anything I could lay my hands on. Bus transfers, old gas bills, blotters. Once I sat up all night reading the eviction notice we got.
4: Well, you ain't ever read no book while I was around you, Kingfish.
2: Yeah, well, that's because I've been considerate. I was pretending I was ignorant like you were so you wouldn't feel bad, Andy.
4: Oh, yeah, I see.
2: Now, I'm going to explain to you about this Rhodes Scholarship. You see, you know about...
4: Now, wait a minute, Kingfish. Hold it. I'm going to tell you something. This whole thing sounds fishy.
2: Well, I'm going to tell you something, man. It is fishy. Now, look here, Andy. I come in clean with you. I need $50, and I need it bad, like I ain't never needed it before. I got to buy my wife an anniversary present before we go to that party tomorrow night. Now, Andy, look here. Please help me, and I guarantee I'll pay you Saturday.
4: Okay, all right, Kingfish. Here, I'll let you have it.
2: Oh, good, Andy. You was my pal. Now, excuse me. I'm going to run out now and go shopping and get my way something. See you later.
4: Okay.
2: Oh, boy, Andy, save my life. Let me get out in the street and go shopping. Now, I believe I'll leave the large hall here and cut right over to...
5: Hey, buddy, come here a minute.
2: You call me, mister?
5: Say, buddy... How'd you like to buy this fur coat cheap?
2: Fur coat, Say, that's nice looking, all right. What kind is it?
5: It's beaver.
2: Beaver, huh? Nice and soft. Let me see the inside here. Pretty lining in there, too. Hey, wait a minute. There's somebody's initials in here, BB. What's that BB in there mean?
5: Well, it ain't a new coat, but it's in great shape.
2: Yeah, well, I can't afford it, mister. All I got is $50.
5: You has got yourself a coat.
2: Sure enough. Well, here you is, mister. Here's the 50.
5: And here's your coat. Good luck to you.
2: Holy Moses. I got something for my wife now that she can rave about. I ain't scared of our anniversary day arriving now. When I wake up on our anniversary, that'll be a...
6: great getting up morning.

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1: Very well.
2: Going to tell you about the coming of the Savior.
1: Very well, very well.
2: Going to tell you.

0: this father, yes. Father, I'm tired of bearing, yes. Tired bearing for those sinners. Oh, preachers, close your Bible. Prayer leaders, pray no more. For the lost souls and burdens.
1: Hey, well. Break in the morning.
2: Break in the morning.
1: Break in the morning.

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1: Porter, come in, Henry, old pal, come in.
2: Hello there, Kingfish. How are you? You certainly seem rather kipper this morning.
1: Yeah, well, it is, Henry. My anniversary tomorrow. Got a great present of sapphire, too. Oh, I happy man.
2: Yes, it's your 20th, ain't it, Kingfish? You know, me and my wife, Clara, celebrated our 18th last month.
1: Oh, your 18th, huh?
2: Yes, and for old time's sake, we got out some of our old momentums. Mm-hmm. Among them was a piece of old wedding cake that Clara had been saving out of sediment for 18 years.
1: Saved a hunk of cake all them years, huh?
2: Oh, yes. And, of course, it was a little crummy and stale-looking, but on the whole, I'd say the cake held up better than Clara.
1: Well, sapphire ain't exactly what you call oven fresh no more neither, you know.
2: Hey, by the way, Kingfish, what did you get Sapphire for anniversary?
1: Well, I done bought a beautiful fur coat. Got a great buy on it, too. She crazy about it. Oh, she loves the thing. She can't wait to have all the gals see it at the party to admire the thing, you know.
2: Yes, well, that's nice. And say, speaking of fur coats, Kingfish, you know, my insurance company has been working all week on a fur coat case. It seems that one of the gals in the women's club, why, you know her, Bertha Benson, she had her fur coat stolen.
1: Bertha Benson, That would make her initials B.B., wouldn't it?
2: Well, naturally.
1: Yeah.
2: Well, anyway, the company is trying to arrest the criminal before they pay the claim. You know, Bertha is specially upset because she planned to wear the coat to your anniversary party tomorrow night.
1: She coming to my anniversary party, too, huh?
2: Oh, yes, yes, indeed. Well, I got to run along home for supper, Kingfish. You know, I always tell my wife I like to eat promptly at 6 o'clock, and it's 5 now. That gives me just an hour to cook it. So long.
1: So long. Oh, me, what a mess. That Brother Benson going to see Sapphire wearing her coat at the party. I liable to go to jail. Wait a minute. Andy, give me the money to buy the thing. On that basis, I could make him responsible and lay the thing right in his lap. Come in, Andy. Sorry to say I got some bad news for you, Andy.
3: What you mean, Kingfish?
1: Andy, I done bought a stolen fur coat and you was in trouble.
3: Yeah, well, I'm glad I... Hold it a minute. You bought a stolen coat and I was in trouble. I think you was mixed up a little with your language there.
1: Well, what's wrong with my language?
3: Well, you got an adjective in there someplace when you ought to have an adenoid.
1: No, Andy. You see, I bought the coat, but you give me the money to pay for it. Therefore, under the law, you is what is known as accessory before the coat. And not only that, but you was violated the Taft Hartley law, the Patch Pocket Act, and the I.J. Fox Amendment. That's what.
3: Now, wait a minute, Kingfish. How come you lending me money or me lending it to you makes me guilty? Now, I want to know that.
1: Well, I was in the clear, Andy. You see, according to the law, you was trapped in what is called a legal technical calamity. You right in the middle of that. That's what you did.
3: Well, how did that happen?
1: Well, look at the case of Jack the Ripper, the fellow that went around cutting people's throats. You never heard of him getting executed, did you?
3: No, I didn't even know they caught him.
1: Of course they caught him. Yeah, but when they examined the knife that he used, it said on the knife, Boy Scouts of America, Troop 7.
3: Well, what did they do?
1: What did they do? They hung the whole troop, Scoutmaster and all.
3: Wait a minute here. Do the courts allow that? That don't seem fair.
1: And the purpose of our course is to give justice. Fairness ain't got nothing to do with it. You ask me.
3: Well, this thing still don't seem right to me, Kingfish.
1: Now, listen, Ander. They has got you from several other angles, too. Or they got you coming and going. You see, by giving me the money to buy the coat, you've also done contributed to juvenile delinquency.
3: Oh, wait a minute, Kingfish. I thought juveniles was always underage.
1: Well, that's where they got you, Ander. There wasn't a beaver in that coat that was over 7 years old. Well, Ander, I'm telling you, if you don't play your cards right, they're liable to take you to Alcatraz.
3: Yeah, I'm really in a mess, ain't I, Kingfish?
1: Yeah, well, Ander, now that you has admitted your guilt before witnesses, I'll tell you what I'm going to do.
3: Yeah, what's that?
1: Well, now, the first thing is for you to get the coat back. Now, I'm going to help you. Now, right now, the coat is in Sapphire's closet up in the apartment, and she's out shopping. We'll sneak up there, and you take the thing out.
3: Yeah, that sounds like a good idea, all right.
1: Now, I tell you what, Andy, I'll go ahead and see if the coast is clear. I'll meet you in front of the apartment in 10 minutes. Remember, keep your mouth shut.
3: Okay, Gigsby.
1: Well, hello there, fella.
3: Well, hi, Amos, hi.
1: Excuse me, Amos, I just leave.
3: So long, Gigsby.
1: What's the matter, Andy? You sort of look down in the mouth all over your face there. What's the matter with you?
3: I can't tell you nothing, Amos. I got to keep my mouth shut. If I don't, the beaver is going to get in trouble with the Taft-Hartley law.
1: What is that again, Andy Spender?
3: Well, the worst of it is that the Boy Scouts of America is after me. And on top of that, their scoutmaster, Jack the Ripper, say I as a juvenile delinquent.
1: Look, Andy, I just come in here to say hello. I guess I better drop in sometime when you get your senses back. Suppose I do that, huh?
3: Yeah, do that. Come back then. You see, I was in trouble, Amos.
1: Well, now, look, Andy, tell me just once more, and maybe I'll understand the thing. I'll try hard. Go ahead.
3: But okay, Amos. The nutshell of the whole thing is that if I play any more cards, I'm going to have to take some Alka-Seltzer. That's all. Kingfish, the best thing I ever done was to go to your apartment here and take this coat away.
1: Well, all right, now come on, Andy. Take the coat and let's get out of the apartment before Sapphire gets back.
3: Okay. Out of the way, lady. We're stealing the fur coat, yeah.
4: Andy Brown, what you doing with my new coat?
3: Sapphire.
4: And you, George. What's going on here?
1: Well, I tell you, honey, you see, we was,
4: George, and I demand an explanation.
1: Yeah, well, now, wait a minute. You see, sweetheart, I was thinking it over. Now, wait a minute. I'll explain the thing to you.
4: You better.
1: Yeah, I done recited that this coat ain't good enough for your 20th anniversary present. And this was my little way of sneaking it out and getting you something better, much better.
4: Oh, well, George, that's wonderful. You think more of me than I thought you did.
1: Yeah, see that?
4: Oh, I'm awfully sorry I got excited.
1: Mm-hmm.
4: But if you ain't back with another present for me to wear to that party tomorrow night, I ain't never gonna speak to you again.
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1: Well, get on in here to Lawyer Stonewall's office.
6: Oh, come in, Kingfish.
1: Listen, Stonewall, I was in big trouble. I've been trying to figure out what to do, and I finally say to myself, the only thing to do is to see a reputable lawyer.
6: What made you change your mind?
1: Well, I'm talking about you, Stonewall.
6: Oh, yeah. That's flattering.
1: Yeah. Stonewall, here's my problem. Look here, I got a stolen beaver fur coat on my hand. Now, if they catch me with it, I'll liable to be arrested as a thief, and I can't just throw it away because I got to raise some money on it to get my wife another anniversary present.
6: Yeah, I see. Wait a minute. Huh? I think I got something. The most valuable part of a fur coat is the fur. The skin that the coat is made up of.
1: That's right, the skin.
6: Mm-hmm. Well, why don't you cut the coat back into skins and sell them? Ain't nobody going to recognize a bundle of skin.
1: That's it, Stonewall. You got it. I'll get Andy to help me sell the skins to some store in town. Stonewall, you really a great lawyer.
6: Oh, yeah, man. You know, I just got back to town this morning. I was called back to defend a client that was charged with burglary, ransacking an apartment. I put up a brilliant defense for him and got him off. You know, that fellow was so happy. Threw his arm around me and hugged me.
1: He really hugged you, huh?
6: Yeah, I really defended him on that charge of ransacking an apartment. But you know, after this case was over, I found out a little detail that made me sorry I got him off.
1: What was that?
6: It was my apartment that he ransacked.
1: That is too bad. Was all of your valuables in the apartment?
6: Oh, except my gold watch.
1: Well, at least you saved that, Stonewall.
6: No, I didn't. He got that this morning when he hugged me.
1: Oh. Now, look, Andy, this is the office of Mr. Wilkins, the store manager. He's waiting to see me now. Now, we got to try and sell him these beaver skins here.
0: Yeah.
1: Now, you wait out here with the skins till I called you. And remember everything I told you about the up north stuff and all that stuff.
0: Yeah, okay, Gaby.
1: How you do, sir?
7: You wanted to see me?
1: Yeah, sir. Allow me to introduce myself. I is George Stevens of the Stevens Fur Company. Know the furrier ice everywhere as Happy Trapper Stevens, the smiling Canadian. That's what I call him.
7: Yes, I see. You're a native of Canada.
1: Oh, yes. I was a real French Canadian, all right. My father was a Quebecite. And my mother come from that place up there on the coast above Nova Scotia.
7: Oh, Labrador?
1: Yeah, sir, that's it. My mother was Labrador Retriever. Yeah, sir, that's it. Anyway, mother, I just got into town with a shipment of rare beaver skins, and I thought we might do some business.
7: Well, we might be interested if the skins are in good condition and if they're new.
1: Oh, yeah, sir, well, you can't get no stale hides from us. You see, we bring the animal direct from the trap to you. Sometimes we get them here so fast, you have to club them to death yourself.
7: Mr. Stevens, your company sounds a little unusual, but if you have any beaver skins to show me, I'd like to look at them.
1: Yeah, well, just a minute here, I'll call in my head trapper. He's a French-Canadian, too. Oh, Pierre. Pierre Brown. Mush in here, will you? Pierre, I'd like to have you meet Mr. Wilkins.
0: Hollywood, oui, and a happy Klondike to you.
7: Is he a French Canuck?
1: Oh, yeah, sir. Yeah, sir. In our company, he is rated as the head Canuck. Ain't you, Pierre?
0: Oh, yeah. I was one of the biggest Canuckle heads up there.
7: Well, Mr. Stevens, isn't this a little unusual, you bringing your head trapper all the way to New York with you?
1: Yeah, well, he had to make the trip anyway. You see, he had to buy some more traps, didn't you, Pierre?
0: Yeah, I run out of cheese, too.
1: Don't mind Pierre, Miss Logan. He's been up in the woods too long. He's a little loggy, you know.
7: Yeah. He seems to be a little on the dumb side, if you ask me.
1: Yeah, sir. Well, that's what makes him the great trapper that he is. He got the same intelligence as a beaver, you see.
0: Listen, Mr. Stevens, could we get rid of these skins in a hurry? My dog sled is double parked downstairs.
1: All right, Pierre. Unwrap the skins there, and we can show them to the gentleman here.
0: Oui.
1: Go ahead, let's see.
0: That is a whole covey of genuine beaver skins.
7: Oh, my. These beaver skins are identical. Why, I've never seen skins before that were so perfectly matched. How did this happen?
0: Yeah, how did that happen, Kingfish?
1: Don't you remember Trapper Brown? All these beavers was close relatives. He was just lucky enough to sneak up on them during a family reunion. That's right.
7: Just a minute. Look at this skin here. Why, it's got silk cloth on the stomach.
1: Yeah, well, you see, to save time, that's how they're breeding them now, with the lining already on them.
0: There's even gone further than that. Here's one with a button on it.
7: This is the most ridiculous thing I ever heard of. Get out of here, both of you. I never heard of such a pack of lies in all my life.
1: Now, just a minute, mister. Is you insinuating that we ain't been telling the truth?
7: Yes, I am.
1: Just wanted to know. Come on, Pierre, let's get out of here.
0: Wait.
1: Oh, me.
0: Listen, Kingfish, I done had enough of this. I'm going down to the police and confess.
1: Now, wait a minute, Andy. Look here, don't go to the police. I'm going to tell you the truth. You ain't messed up in this. I told you was, so I could get you to help me.
0: Well, that's a fine thing, you big bum.
3: Give me that $50 I'll let you have, or I'm going to punch you in the nose.
1: Well, now, wait a minute, Andy. Look here. I'm going to pawn all my clothes and get $100, and I'm going to give you the $50. And then I'm going to take the other $50 and get my wife an anniversary present before we go to the party tomorrow.
3: Well, what's going to happen to these skins? They're as hot, you know.
1: Yeah, well, I'm going to tie a rock around them, throw them in the East River, because if I get caught with these skins from Bertha Benson's coat, they are liable to send me to jail as a thief.
2: Well, well, Mrs. Benson, that was a delightful rumba.
4: Oh, thank you, Mr. Bamford. I enjoyed it, too. This is a lovely party. Oh, there's Mr. George Stevens. I haven't had a chance to congratulate him yet on his anniversary. I must do so now.
2: Yes, yes. Say, Kingfish, you know Mrs. Bertha Benson.
1: Yes, ma'am.
4: Mr. Stevens, my heartiest felicitations on your anniversary. May you have many more.
1: Thank you. I guess if we put up with it this long, we'll keep right on, yeah. Didn't I hear, Mrs. Benson, that you lost a fur coat?
4: Yes, and it was never recovered, and it was such a beautiful mink coat.
1: I thought you had a beaver coat.
4: Oh, no, it was mink. You're thinking of my other coat. I gave that beaver coat to my sister. And you know that crazy husband of hers sold it to somebody in front of the lodge hole for $50.
6: Oh, no.

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1: Well, I don't know about that, Andy. 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
1: Ladies and gentlemen, one of these days real soon, a neighbor of yours will be around asking you to help out the community chest. You know what a fine job there's always done. So this year, be as generous as you can.
0: Yes, they really need your help this time. So let's all of us dig down as deep as we can.
1: 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Thanks, folks. 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

0: sure to be with us next Sunday at the same time when Lever Brothers Company, the makers of new Rinso with Solium, will again present the Amos and Andy Show. Until then, good night to all of you from all of us.
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0: am the Whistler. And I know many things, for I walk by night. I know many strange tales hidden in the hearts of men and women who have stepped into the shadows. Yes, I know the nameless terrors of which they dare not speak. Did you ever commit a murder? No? Then you don't know, do you, how irresistible is the urge of the murderer to return to the scene of his crime? It's a very overpowering feeling, especially if you're not even sure that... Oh, but wait, I'm getting ahead of the story. They found Lucille Doane late at night on the floor of a not-too-lavish apartment. A neighbor noticed a light that had been burning for 24 hours, blundered in and found her. The police came very quickly. The coroner arrived shortly after. And he and Detective Rock Adrian looked over the body.
1: Well, coroner, what do you say?
2: Mr. Adrian, she's dead. Plenty dead.
1: Cause of death?
2: Do I have to tell you? You can see.
1: I can see, but I want your official verdict for the record.
2: Well, you can put down death from repeated blows over the head by a heavy instrument.
1: How many is repeated blows?
2: 20, 25 at least.
1: How old would you say she was?
2: I'd say around 30.
1: Would you say she was pretty? Beautiful?
2: She was certainly better looking than she is now. Why worry? The papers will headline her as a raving beauty.
1: The newspapers won't hear about this case yet. Time of death?
2: Well, I'd say about this time last night.
1: Well, I guess I got everything I need from you. Go ahead if you're through.
2: I am, and glad of it. This isn't my favorite kind of case. You coming?
1: No, not just yet. And, coroner.
2: Yeah?
1: Don't talk about this to anyone, especially reporters.
2: Right. Hey, you got any ideas on this one, Mr. Adrian?
1: Nothing much. But I don't think the murderer of Lucille Doane is sleeping peacefully tonight.
2: Well, I don't blame him. I wouldn't either if I'd done something like that.
0: Yes, and how right you are. The murderer of Lucille Doane is not sleeping peacefully tonight. Is he, Oliver? No, Oliver Gorst is walking the streets, wandering aimlessly, paying little attention to traffic, thinking.
3: Hey, why don't you look where you're going? What's the idea?
4: Oh, I'm sorry. I wasn't thinking. I mean, I was thinking about something else. I'm sorry.
3: Hey, are you all right? You don't look so good.
4: I'm all right. There's nothing the matter with me. Stop staring at me. I'm all right.
3: Okay, brother. Okay. But you better watch out where you're going.
4: Yeah. Watch where I'm going. Watch. Where am I going? I started toward home, but I'm walking downtown. I'm almost to Lucille's place. No, I can't do it. I can't go back there. Not now. But why do I keep walking in that direction? Why?
0: Yes, why, Oliver? Why this irresistible desire to go back to the scene of the crime, as they call it? Seems to get worse all the time, doesn't it? It's almost a quarter to 12, just 24 hours since you killed her. Now you want to go back. But that's dangerous, you know that. The police might be there right now gathering clues. Then they'll peer through microscopes, test things, interview people, and soon they'll be combing the city for you.
4: The murderer returns to the scene of the crime. If that's true, then why don't the police just wait there for them? Maybe they are. Maybe they're waiting there for me right now. I've got to be careful. I'm almost there. I can't go. I can't. It's suicide.
5: 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And now, back to the Whistler.

0: Well, Oliver Gorse, you can tell yourself that it's suicide to go back to the scene of your crime. But you can't stop that irresistible desire to go anyway, can you? Your head tells you to turn around and run, but your feet take you closer and closer. You'd better be careful, Oliver. You'd better be careful.
1: Yeah, the devil's a switch. Hey, anyone here?
2: Hello, Inspector.
1: They told me I'd find you here, Adrian. What's up? The idea of camping here and not letting the newspapers have the story.
2: Not so loud, Inspector. Close the door.
1: Yeah.
2: I've got a hunch about this crime.
1: I'm listening. Better be good. Where's Arnold and Henderson?
2: They're sleeping.
1: Sleeping? And just what do you do while they slumber?
2: Wait. We take turns.
1: For what?
2: The murderer.
1: I don't get it.
2: Whoever killed Lucille Doane did it in a moment of blind fury and then rushed out of here thinking only of escape.
1: Mm.
2: Only then did he realize what he'd done. Now he's bound to have the jitters. Every time he picks up a newspaper, he expects to read about the crime. If we keep this thing still, our silence will puzzle him. He'll begin to wonder whether the police have discovered the body. He might come back for any number of reasons. But I think he'll come back lured by all the doubts and hopes and curiosity our silence can stir up in the mind of one who's come face to face with murder for the first time. Murder's very upsetting, you know.
1: Yeah, especially for the victim. Well, all right, Adrian, go ahead. Some of your wacky ideas have been your most successful ones, and I'll string along, but don't take too long.
2: Thank you, Inspector.
1: I'll take care of the chief and the newspapers. Good night and good luck.
0: The detective has a hunch, Oliver, and it's a pretty good one. Of course, you don't know it, but he's figured you out pretty well. Except, when you committed murder, you were more surprised than upset. Yes, you couldn't believe you'd done it. You wanted to go back and convince yourself right then. But something told you not to. Instead, you ate a big supper. Murder made you terribly hungry. There was nothing like a good meal to buck a man up. Only now you wish you had gone back, don't you? Just to make sure.
3: Maybe I didn't do it after all. Maybe it's something I dreamed. I've often thought of killing someone. No, of killing her when she was causing so much trouble. That's it. I dreamed of killing her, and the dream was so vivid, I thought it actually happened. I have to go back to convince myself it isn't true. She'll be surprised to see me so soon after our quarrel. I'll look around.

0: She'll be surprised to see me so soon after our quarrel. I'll look around, and if I don't see any bloodstains, I'll know it didn't happen. But why can't a man be sure about something like that? It's such an awful thing to do. Kill a human being. I couldn't have done it. I'd feel remorse. I'd have such a sense of guilt, I'd have to give myself up or drown myself. It goes to show I didn't do it. How could I have eaten that meal afterwards if I'd killed her? The food would have choked me. But I'm hungry again. I'll stop for a sandwich. That'll give me time to think.
1: Henderson.
2: Henderson, wake up.
1: What? Oh, it's you.
3: Time for your watch. Make some coffee. More in the thermos.
1: Oh, thanks. Look, do you really think we'll trap this guy? Well, it seems to me I've been here a month already.
4: I played a hunch, that's all. I could be wrong.
1: Well, much more of this, and we'll be chasing each other around with butcher knives for diversion.
3: Don't worry, Henderson. The idea is not as crazy as it sounds.
1: Okay, Mr. Adrian.
3: Wake me if you hear the slightest sound, will you?
1: Yeah.
3: Good night.
1: Good night, and pleasant dreams.
3: Is there anything else for you, mister?
0: What did you say?
3: I said, would you like anything else?
0: Yes, I think I'll have another hamburger.
3: Well, I'm sorry, but the chef's gone.
0: Oh.
3: All we have is coffee and cold sandwiches. We'll be closed in about 20 minutes.
0: Well, I'll have a cup of coffee.
3: Okay, draw one.
0: I wonder if he ever killed anyone. I wish I was in his place. Nothing to worry about.
5: Lucille deserved to die.
0: I had to do it. It's not my fault she fell in love with me, and I warned her not to, that I could never marry her. She understood all that. Foolish to come all the way down here just to prove I wasn't dreaming. I'll call her up. I'll be pleasant and tell her I'm sorry about the quarrel and cheer her up a little.
3: Hey, mister, don't you want the coffee?
0: Huh? Oh, yes, I'll be back. I'm just going to telephone.
3: No, don't touch that receiver, Henderson.
1: Well, it might be headquarters.
3: No, I'm not to be called here. I've left instructions with the operator to trace any call that comes in. I'll try to stall anyone who calls. Let it ring.
6: What number are you calling, please?
0: Lincoln 57431, please.
6: Will you please hang up and dial again? I'm returning your coin.
3: Sorry, mister. We're closing up. There's a drugstore up the street where you can telephone.
0: It's no use. She didn't answer.
7: No, Oliver, she didn't answer. And you know why, don't you? Really, you know why. But you don't know about Detective Ralph Adrian and the operator tracing the call, do you?
3: Hold it. Sorry, I'm closing. Place an hour up around the corner.
8: Never mind that. Did anyone telephone from here within the last 5 minutes?
3: Huh? Yeah, a man just left. Went down the subway steps over there.
8: Okay, Henderson, bring this man with you and come on. Can you identify him?
3: Sure I can. He just ate here. Why, what's the matter?
8: Never mind. Come on. We better catch him before that train pulls out. Wait a minute. I'm afraid we're too late.
7: You were lucky, and you don't even know it. Sitting safely in the subway train, your thoughts are far from police and your danger. They're with Lucille.
0: Why didn't she answer? Maybe she was out with someone else. And all the time telling me I was the only one she ever loved. Couldn't live without me. If I ever left her, she'd kill herself. Well, why didn't she? That would have solved everything. Always threatening to tell my wife. Always demanding. Threatening and demanding. Demanding and threatening. Every time I saw her, there was a big row. I began to lose my control, my self-respect. And then I knew I'd have to kill her. That's when I started having those...

0: horrible dreams. Then I dreamed she was a little white mouse and asked me to give her something to eat. But I told her I hadn't anything. Then I saw my heart on a little tin plate, and she began to nibble on it. The heart was pulsing. And when she bit into it, I screamed and grabbed the poker and began to beat her with it. Beat her and beat her long after she was dead.
1: All out, into the line.
2: All out, mister. This is the end of the line.
3: End of the line? Where am I?
2: 242nd Street.
3: Can I ride anymore?
2: Sure, mister. You want to go back? We'll take you.
3: Back? Yeah. I've got to go back. I forgot something back there.
4: Yes, Oliver, you forgot something. Or did you? You can't be sure about anything anymore. The whole thing's like a dream, a nightmare. Only you can't seem to wake up. When you go home, finally, you avoid your wife. You've done it before. She doesn't bother you. At the office next day, the people wonder about you, but they only think you're not feeling well. If they only knew what's going on in your mind. And then it's night again. You're wandering the streets again. The urge to go back is there again.
2: Oh, this job ain't so bad after you get used to it, Mr. Adrian.
5: Something ought to happen tonight.
2: Oh, you think so?
5: He's hovering around the edges. That call came from a phone booth only 3 blocks from here. We almost had him.
2: Yeah, that was a tough break.
6: Quiet. Someone's coming. Hear it. He's coming this way. Stand by. Be ready for trouble. What'll I do?
5: Open the door. Fast.
7: Put up your hands.
8: Yeah, sure, mister. Don't shoot. I'm just delivering a telegram.
5: All right. Come in. Who's the message for?
8: Miss Lucille Doan.
5: I'll take it. You wait. Where'd you get this?
8: Came through the office. Boss just handed it to me and told me to deliver it.
5: Here's $2. If anyone asked you about this telegram, tell him you delivered it to Miss Doan in person, not to me, see?
8: Yes, sir. Say, can I tell my boss what happened?
5: Yeah. And tell him if anyone tries to put a tracer on this telegram to find out if it was delivered, he's to get in touch with police headquarters.
8: Yes, sir, I'll tell him. Thanks for the $2.
5: That's all.
2: Well, what's up?
5: Read this telegram.
2: Meet me for dinner at the usual place, signed Ollie. Who the devil is Ollie?
5: That's our man. The one who phoned.
2: The murderer?
5: Perhaps.
2: Well, dining with a corpse would be a novelty. Look, if he's the one, what's the point in inviting her to dinner?
5: Maybe it's hope. Maybe he's trying to convince himself it never happened. Maybe it's an attempt to fool the police in case he's found and questioned.
2: Well, if we only knew where the usual place was, we'd drop in for dinner ourselves.
5: This Ollie doesn't know she's dead. If he isn't our man, he'll probably try to find out why she doesn't meet him. We'll just sit tight.
2: Oh, no, not more waiting. Well, I think I'll water the plants again. That geranium's going to blossom any week now.
3: Waiter.
9: Yes, sir.
3: Hey, what time is it?
9: 10:15. Can I get you something?
3: No, I'll wait a little longer. My companion must have been detained. She'll be along any minute now.
9: I'd suggest, sir, if you want steak, you better let me place your order. We have only a few left.
3: Well, I don't know. She eats so little. I tell you what, reserve one steak. If she orders it, I'll take something else.
9: Very well, I'll have one put aside.
3: And bring me another newspaper.
9: Yes, sir.
0: Why did I tell him only one steak? We both like them better than anything else. Maybe I know she won't come. Is this just a game I'm playing with myself, just pretending it never happened? But why? Why isn't there something in the papers? I've read 100 since Monday, and all there is war news. Nothing about... She's staying away on purpose, just to torture me. She knows how easily I become upset and worried. She's deliberately not answering my phone call or my telegram. Just like her to pull a trick like that. Like the time she faked a suicide and had me frantic for a week. Well, two can play that game. I'm not waiting any longer.
3: Waiter.
9: Yes, sir.
3: I'll have the steak by myself. Medium rare. Baked potato. Green salad with French dressing.
10: Oh.
4: That's right, Oliver. Get angry at her. That'll relieve the tension in your mind for a while. Eat a good meal. Go home. Get a good night's sleep. You'll feel better in the morning. But you don't, do you? And the next night, you're worse than ever. Take it easy, Oliver. If you can just wait a little while longer, Detective Adrian can't keep this up forever.
10: Adrian, I can't put the chief off much longer. He's hollering for an arrest.
5: We'll get him, Inspector. He's nibbling at the bait.
10: Yeah, but when? It's 3 days since the murder.
5: That's not long. Just give me a few more days.
10: Days? Good Lord, the chief wants to see me the first thing in the morning. And I know what he'll say.
5: I can guess. I'll give me one more day. I'm sure something will break.
10: Well, I'll try. I'll tell him you got a hot lead. The case will soon break.
5: Thanks, Inspector.
10: Oh, forget it. And let me warn you, Adrian, this is the last time I get involved with you and your hunches. This kind of detective work is too hard on the nerves. I'm a wreck. And my wife's complaining.
5: But just think what state of mind the murderer must be in.
0: Oh, Lord. What I wouldn't give for a night of quiet, undreaming sleep. I'm a sick man. Maybe I ought to go to the doctor. But I'm afraid. Afraid of what I might tell him. I've so many things in my conscience. There's only one person in all the universe who can help me, and that's Lucille. I can't fight anymore. I've got to go to her.
4: Well, Oliver, you're going to give up. You knew you'd have to sooner or later. Yes, the murderer returns to the scene of the crime, and you can't help yourself. You may be caught, but you don't care anymore. Too bad. You will be caught, of course, because Detective Rock Adrian is still there, waiting for you like a spider waiting for a fly. But he's not happy.
5: I've got good news for you, Anderson.
2: Well, you don't sound very happy.
5: This will be the last watch.
2: You sure?
5: Positive.
2: When's he coming?
5: The chief's called it off.
2: Oh.
5: Tomorrow the papers get the story, and we start a routine hunt.
2: Ah, that's too bad. Now, I was getting used to this retired life. I wanted it to last until that geranium bloomed. Without me, it would have died.
5: Take it home as a souvenir, a trophy of the chase.
4: You see, Oliver, if you could only wait until tomorrow. But you can't, can you? You're going back to Lucille right now, and nothing can stop you.
0: Better to be caught and hanged than to have this doubt eating into my mind. I just sit at the office, my brain vibrating with every telephone call. It can't go on. Tonight I'll know. And then I can get some sleep again. And right now, that's the sweetest, most desirable experience in all the world. Oh, here's that coffee shop. I got this far the other night. I'll stop in. Then go on.
3: Now, what's yours?
0: Coffee. I guess I'll have a roll, too.
3: Draw one. Hey, mister. You were in here the other night, weren't you?
0: Oh, yes, I guess I was.
3: You made a phone call, didn't you?
0: Yes, I remember.
3: Well, you look like a pretty good guy. I'll give you a tip. I don't know what's up. But right after you left, the cops were here and wanted to know who called. Then they beat it right down to the subway, but your train was just pulling out. Now, as I said...
0: The police?
3: Yeah, and they seemed anxious. Just thought I'd tip you off.
0: Thanks. I gotta get out of here. They're after me. It's true. I killed her and they're after me. I gotta get away. To Mexico, anywhere. They don't know who I am yet. I can make it. If I hurry, I can get away. Taxi! Taxi!
11: In just a moment, the Whistler will bring you the strange ending to tonight's story. Meantime, I'd like to tell you about the happy ending that more and more drivers are finding in their quest to make ration gasoline go farther. Now, if you think I'm going to say signal go farther gasoline, Well, you're right. Well, after all, friends, what could be a more logical place to look for mileage than to the gasoline that for years has been famed for mileage? You see, each oil company has its own formula for its own brand of gasoline. Well, long before the war, when economy was still the important thing, Signal Oil Company set out to produce a gasoline formula that would give more miles. Today, of course, with certain gasoline ingredients reserved for war, no gasoline can promise you all the brilliant anti-knock performance you enjoyed in pre-war Signal gasoline, and which you'll find again in even further improved Signal post-war gasoline. But here's the important point. Even today, Signal's wartime formula still puts the emphasis on mileage. That's why if you haven't tried Signal Go Farther gasoline in your car, there never was a better reason or a better time to get acquainted with your Signal gasoline dealer. And now, back to the Whistler.

0: Well, Oliver Goyce, by a stroke of luck, you found out. At last, your mind is relieved. Or so you think. At last, you know you did kill Lucille. It wasn't a dream. No, the police are after you. But you found out in time. You can get away. As long as the police don't know who you are, you can just go home and pack your bag, buy a ticket, and go away. Nobody will ever know. And those policemen sitting back there in Lucille's apartment can wait till doomsday for you.
1: Your move.
2: Well, thanks.
1: You know I've got you licked.
2: Sure, sure. But I like to take my time about giving up. Sure glad I'm not playing you for dough. Did you hear that?
1: Elevator. Stopped at this floor.
2: He's coming this way.
1: Get ready. But don't make a sound. Let it ring. I'll open it. You stand by.
3: Oh, I saw.
1: Come in.
3: Well, I'm looking for a Miss Doane.
1: This is Miss Doane's apartment.
3: Well, is Miss Doane here? I'd like to speak to her privately.
1: She's not in just now. May I ask who you are?
3: It doesn't matter. I'll call some other time.
1: I'm sorry, but we're interested in Miss Doane, too. I'm Detective Adrian from police headquarters.
3: Police? Is Miss Doane involved with the police?
1: Very much so.
3: Well, I'm glad. It's about time the police took care of women like that. Breaking up homes, stealing my husband. I found her address in my husband's letter file. I came here to tell her that if she didn't leave him alone, I'd call in the police myself.
1: Your name, please.
3: I'm Mrs. Gorst. Mrs. Oliver Gorst. And I want to tell you that
1: your
3: I should...
1: Your address?
3: 30 Weston Street. As I was saying, Oliver and I were quite happy until this woman came along. What's the matter?
2: Here they are, Mr. Adrian.
1: Hello, Inspector. This is Rock Adrian. Have Oliver Gorst, 30 Weston Street, picked up for questioning? Yeah. For the murder of Lucille Doane.

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Yes, you do go farther with Signal. 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
3: It's time for Lucille Ball and My Favorite Husband. It's the new Gay Family series starring Lucille Ball with Richard Denning as Liz and George Cooper, two people who live together and like it. As we look in on the Coopers tonight, we find a familiar domestic drama taking place. They're invited to the Atterburys for dinner. George is standing in the downstairs hall, fully dressed with his top coat on. Liz is upstairs, going through an ancient ritual known to wives as getting ready to go out. And known to husbands as, what do they do up there that takes so long? Well, right now, George is looking at his watch for the 11th time.
4: Liz, for heaven's sake, aren't you dressed yet?
5: I'll be ready in a minute, dear.
4: Well, hurry up. We're going to be late.
5: I'll be ready in a minute, dear.
4: Might as well read the paper. Liz, where's tonight's paper?
5: I'll be ready in a minute, dear.
4: Well, I'll have to go up and supervise this job. Liz, you know the Atterburys like us to be prompt. Now, what's keeping you?
5: I'll be ready in a minute. Oh, hi, George.
4: Oh, Liz, I thought you said you were all ready.
5: I am.
4: Well, you're going to look awfully silly at the dinner party in your slip.
5: Now, George, I'm hurrying.
4: Well, what have you been doing? You should have been ready an hour ago.
5: Well, it's your fault.
4: My fault?
5: Yes, I wasted an hour stopping to tell you I'd be ready in a minute.
4: Well, what are you doing now?
5: I'm fixing my nails.
4: Oh, forget it and come on.
5: Forget it? I don't have any polish on my right hand.
4: Well, nobody will notice it.
5: Nobody will notice it?
4: Of course not. Keep your hand behind your back.
5: Won't they wonder why I'm taking hands with my foot?
4: Believe me, Liz, it's more important to get there than to have your nail polish perfect.
5: Oh, you don't care how I look when you're in a hurry.
4: I do, too.
5: How is my hair?
4: Fine. Beautiful.
5: It happens to be up in curlers.
4: Well, it looks good to me. Now, please hurry, Liz.
5: I'm practically ready, and you're not helping any.
4: I'll get your dress out for you. Which dress are you going to wear?
5: I don't know.
4: You don't know?
5: Well, frankly, George, I haven't a thing to wear.
4: Nothing to wear? You've got a whole closet full of clothes. What about that black one with the sequins?
5: Oh, I can't wear that. Iris Atterbury has seen me in it.
4: Well, what about the blue print that I like?
5: Iris has seen me in that, too.
4: Well, why don't you wear my long underwear? She hasn't seen you in that.
5: Well, you're a big help. I guess I'll wear my green taffeta.
4: Good, I'll get it. Here, Liz.
5: Just a minute.
4: What's the matter with you? We're late.
5: I'm hurrying.
4: You are not. You're just sitting there. And who are you waving at?
5: I'm drying my nail polish.
4: Oh, my gosh. Isn't there anything you can do while it's drying?
5: Yes, put a broom in my mouth and I'll sweep the floor.
4: Just for that, you take a cab. I'll meet you over there.
5: Oh, honest, George, I'm rushing. Here, this hand is dry. I'll use it.
4: Oh, Liz, look out! What are you doing with those pliers?
5: Oh, they're not pliers. I'm curling my eyelashes.
4: That's the most frightening thing I've ever seen.
5: Now, leave me alone, George, and I'll hurry.
4: I don't understand it. Why does it take you 2 hours to get dressed and it only takes me 15 minutes?
5: That's because you're a man. A man can get by with a minor repair job, but a woman has to completely overhaul her equipment.
4: Well, let's not stand here arguing, Liz. We're late, and I'm famished.
5: Oh, so am I. I'm starved. Come on, get me the dress.
4: Here.
5: I'll be ready in just... Oh, darn it!
4: Now what's the matter?
5: I smeared my nail polish. Now I have to do that hand over.
4: Oh, no!
5: Now, George, don't stand around making me nervous.
4: Well, but Liz...
5: Go downstairs and have a cigarette or something.
4: Liz, we're invited there for dinner. Now hurry up.
5: I'll be ready in a minute, dear. George, where are you? George?
4: I'm upstairs, Liz.
5: What are you you doing?
6: I'll be ready in a minute, dear.
5: What? George Cooper, if you made me climb these stairs for some silly... George, why are you sitting there on the bed in your shorts?
4: Well, I just got to thinking. Mr. Atterbury has seen me in my blue suit.
5: Now, George, if you're trying to make fun
4: of me... Well, not only that, he's seen every tie I own. Oh, what can we do?
5: Oh, stop being so smart and get dressed. Come on, George, we're horribly late.
4: I'll be ready in a minute, dear.
5: Now, what are you doing?
4: I'm fixing my nails.
5: Oh!
4: You like this color? It's called Bachelor's Carnation.
5: My good bottle of Revlon. What did you pour it in the water glass for?
4: Oh, I can't be bothered painting it on. I just dip my fingers in it.
5: All right, I get the joke, George. Now put your suit on.
4: I'll be ready in a minute, dear. Oh, do me a favor, will you?
5: What?
4: Lend me your curler. My eyelashes are as straight as string.

0: George. We're not so awfully late.
1: Now, when we go in, we'll apologize for being late. I'll make some excuse.
0: Well, tell them you had engine trouble.
1: Well, just let me make the excuses. I can think of something better than that.
0: Oh, George, look. Through the window. They're still in the living room. They haven't started eating.
1: Thank goodness. I'm starved. Yeah. You know, Atterbury had me in his office all lunch hour.
0: I didn't have time to eat lunch either. I'm dying of hunger. Oh, I hope they had something good. Oh.
2: Liz girl, George boy.
0: Hello, Mr. Atterbury.
1: Good evening, sir.
2: Come in, come in. We expected you a little earlier.
1: Well, I'm sorry we're late, Mr. Atterbury. We had engine trouble.
2: Oh. Really?
1: Yes, the old wreck just couldn't seem to get going.
0: I don't like the way you put that.
2: Well, come on into the living room. Iris is waiting.
0: Oh, I'm so ashamed to keep you waiting. Hello, Iris. Liz girl, George boy. Come in and sit down. Iris, I hope we haven't ruined your dinner. Oh, not at all.
2: Of course not. It was delicious.
0: What? You mean you finished dinner?
2: Oh, half an hour ago. When we say 7 o'clock, we mean it.
0: Of course, I could have cooked this something for you, even though she's already done the dishes and it's her night out and she's getting ready to go to the movies. Well, Iris, I hate to make her do it, but I'm so glad.
1: Thanks,
0: done.
1: Iris, but we've eaten.
0: But yes.
1: We've eaten. When we saw how late it was getting, we had a snack while the mechanic was fixing the car.
0: Oh, well, it's a shame you didn't get here, Liz. We had your favorite meal. Really?
2: Yes, sir. Pork chop.
0: Pork chop? Yes, Rudolph said to have baked pork chop for Liz.
3: Oh, thanks a lot.
2: And you should have tasted the potatoes.
0: I can taste them.
2: Delicious big baked ones, cut open and just full of butter. Big globs of cheese and butter.
0: Big globs of cheese and butter?
2: Yes, yes, and fresh, tender asparagus tips with a creamy hollandaise sauce.
0: Now, go on, go on. What else did you have?
2: Well, let me up and I'll tell you.
0: Come on, come on. What did you have for dessert?
1: Liz, stop pushing him against the wall.
2: Liz, are you sure you've eaten?
1: Yes, we both have. Wipe your mouth where you're drooling.
0: Like some after-dinner mint. Where are they? Oh, I think I have room left for just one teeny, teeny little mint.
3: Here you are.
0: Thanks. Mm, very tasty. Mm, it's very good, Iris. Thank you. Thanks a lot. Would you like some, George?
1: Yes, please.
0: I'll go refill the bowl.
1: Now, don't bother.
2: Would you care for a cigar, George?
0: I'll take one. Oh. You can't eat that, can you?
2: No, no. Oh, there's nothing like a good after-dinner cigar.
0: Unless it's a good before cigar dinner.
2: Liz.
0: Well, what shall we do this evening? I thought we could go to a movie.
1: Oh, good idea.
0: Which movie would you like to see?
3: Oh, anywhere where they sell popcorn.
1: Stop it, Liz. Forget about food.
0: Well, I'll do my best.
2: Say, here's a picture at the Strand I've been wanting to see for some time.
1: Well, good. We'll go there. What is it?
2: Chicken every Sunday.
0: Oh, no! Another banana, George?
1: No, Hank. I've had three.
4: Who's in there? Oh, it's you, Mrs. Cooper and Mr. Cooper.
0: Okay.
1: Okay.
4: Oh, my goodness. Isn't the Atterbury season?
1: No, we got there too late. Thanks, Mrs. Cooper.
0: We've practically cleaned out your icebox, Katie.
4: Mm. Oh, but I was just getting ready to do my hair when I heard you. I left the wave set and the bowl on the sink. I better get it out of the way before you eat it. Well, where is it? The bowl is empty.
0: Wasn't that custard?
4: Oh, no.
1: Liz, get that silly smile off your face.
0: I can't. My lips are set in the wave.
1: Now, stop that. It won't hurt you.
0: Look at it, Katie. Which stomach has the Tony?
1: Come on, silly. Good night, Katie.
4: Good night.
0: You know, I'm glad we waited till now, George.
5: I like having midnight snacks with you. Oh, go on, kiss me, George. Give me a good night snack.
1: No.
5: Ah, you're not still mad at me for being late, are you, George?
1: Well, wouldn't you be if you were me?
5: Yes, but you're so much nicer than I am and so much more tolerant and just so wonderful.
1: That's enough. I get the idea.
5: Well, don't be mad.
1: What are we going to do about your being late all the time?
5: Aren't you used to it by now?
1: No. How do you think it looks, Liz, when I'm late to my own boss's house? You'll think I can't manage my affairs.
5: Well, it's just one of those things, George. Everybody in my family is late. I'm late, my mother's late, my grandmother's late. The only person who was ever on time was my late grandfather.
1: You have as much time every day as anyone else has. 24 hours.
5: Whoever settled on 24 hours anyway? I'll bet it was a man. A woman would have known she'd need at least 26.
1: Well, I'm starting a new system around here. You're going to start budgeting your time.
5: What do you mean, budgeting my time?
1: Well, allotting so much time to each thing you do. Budget like you do your money.
5: Like I budget money?
1: Correct, and like normal people budget money.
5: You're not serious.
1: Nevermore. I'll make a chart for you. 15 minutes for this, half an hour for that, 10 minutes for something else.
5: I'll need more than 10 minutes for something else.
1: Don't be silly.
5: George, if I go on with time budget, Will you stop being mad at me?
1: Hmm? Yes, I will. Now I'll make up the chart right now.
5: No, you don't. I got the next half hour budgeted already.
1: What for?
5: Smoochie. Oh, come on, George. Let's not waste a minute.

0: Did you see this chart I tacked to the kitchen door?
1: Yes, I saw it. Oh, Mrs. Hoover, you don't really expect me to stick to that silly time schedule.
2: I'm afraid so, Katie. George put his foot down.
1: Well, I don't like to be told when to do what. He's got something down for every minute of the day. It won't work.
2: Oh, no, I don't know, Katie. It's worked fine for me so far this morning. I got up at 10 of 8, had 10 minutes to get dressed, and here I am in the kitchen at 8 o'clock, just like it said.
1: Yes, but you're still in your bathrobe.
2: Well, it didn't say how I was to dress. Oh, well, let's go along with it for a while. Pretty soon you'll think up something else and forget all about it.
3: Hey, Liz, is dinner ready?
2: Katie's putting it on the table. 6 o'clock sharp. Pretty good, huh?
3: Hey, that time budget idea is working fine, isn't it?
2: Wonderful. Let's sit down now. Don't waste time.
3: Hey, what is this? Roast beef, corn, potatoes, and over here, grapefruit, fried eggs, bacon, and toast.
2: Well, you see, I have so much to do tomorrow morning, I'm saving time by serving breakfast tonight.
3: Oh.
2: George.
3: Yes, dear.
2: George, I have a confession to make. You were right and I was wrong.
3: I knew you'd arrive at that conclusion. About what?
2: Oh, you big ham. Just for that, I won't tell you.
3: Yeah, was it about the time schedule?
2: Yes. As much as I hate to admit it. It's been a week now, and we get everything done and still have plenty of leisure. You're so smart.
3: Yeah, man's got to run his home like his office.
2: You're right. Just like an office.
3: Come over and sit on my lap there.
2: Is that the way you run your office?
3: That is.
2: Oh, George, let's get married.
3: We are married.
2: Oh, we couldn't be. I love you too much. Hold me, George. Tight it.
3: Oh, but Liz.
2: Go on, she send them a bunch of beef and make borscht out of me.
3: Oh, I'm glad I didn't marry anyone in her right mind.
2: Oh, thank you.
3: Now, leave me alone, honey. I'm trying to do some bank work.
2: But I've got 2 hours free time saved up. Kiss me.
3: No.
2: Just one kiss?
3: All right, just one.
2: Well, then I'll have to make it last 2 hours.
4: John?
3: You wanted to see me, Mr. Atterbury?
4: Oh, yes, yes. Come in and sit down, boy. I want to talk to you.
3: Anything wrong, sir?
4: No, no. As you know, George, Alexander, the fourth vice president of the bank, is leaving.
3: I noticed his cup was missing from the water cooler.
4: Yes, yes. And he needs more money. While he felt that the prestige of being vice president of a bank was fine, he wasn't meeting his expenses. So he left to accept a better job. He's going to be a school teacher.
3: Smart move.
4: Now, George, I must admit I had you chosen for the advancement to fourth vice president. But the other night when you were so late arriving at my house made me wonder. A man who can't run his own horse.
3: Oh, I was afraid you'd think that, Mr. Atterbury, so I reorganized my whole house.
4: You did?
3: Yes, sir. I laid down the law. Nobody's late at my house anymore. I got them on a strict timetable.
4: Remarkable. George, if you've accomplished this, you're the man for the job.
3: I've done it all right. Why, I've got Liz and Katie running around like a couple of trained seals.
4: No.
3: Oh, I'd like to see that. Well, come on over and take a look. Why don't you and Iris come to dinner tonight?
4: We'll just do that. I'd like Iris to see it, too. If it works for seals, maybe it'll work for an old sea cow.
3: All right, now.
0: Hello, Liz. May I come in and visit? Certainly. Let's see, I have 14 minutes.
5: Then it's true. You are on a time schedule.
0: Yes, how did you know?
5: Rudolph told me about it when he called to say we were having dinner with you tonight.
0: Oh, Iris, it's just wonderful. You ought to try it. You get everything done and have loads of time for yourself.
5: You, Benedict Arnold.
0: What do you mean?
5: You can't do this, Liz. We women have spent years convincing husbands that we don't have enough time to do our work. And now you want to ruin everything. Do you realize where this may end?
0: Oh, now, wait a minute, Iris. George is doing this for my own good. I've been wasting a lot of time. Well, now I have more time for myself.
5: Well, that's the way you feel. I must admire you for going through with it in spite of what George is saying about you at the bank.
0: Oh, George is always saying cute things about me. What's he said this time?
5: Oh, nothing. He told the boys he has you and Katie running around like a couple of trained seals.
0: Oh, he didn't mean it like that.
5: Of course not. Just forget I said it, Liz. There's nothing to it. Absolutely nothing.
0: Plain feels, huh?
5: Of course, it's none of my business, but I'd have more self-respect than to let him get away with it.
0: Plain feels, huh?
5: Liz, the thing for you to do is stop this before it gets out of hand. Don't you realize that?
0: Plain feels, huh?
5: Well, what do you say? Oh, you're giving in.
0: I am not. Don't you know anything about seals? That was the battle cry.
5: Oh, good girl. What are you going to do?
0: Well, here's the first thing I'm going to do. That for his old time chart.
5: That's the spirit.
0: Iris, when you and Miss Atterbury come over tonight, get a good seat down front. You're going to witness the final performance of Professor Cooper's Plain Seal.
1: Oh, Mrs. Cooper, are you really going ahead with our plans for tonight?
0: I certainly am. Now, here comes Georgie the Atterbury. Get to your post, Katie. The hour is here. Plain Seal to the world, unite.
6: Right in here, Mr. Atterbury.
1: Hello, Iris. Hello, Atterbury.
7: Hello, little girl.
0: Hi, dear.
7: Hey, don't I get a kiss?
0: No time. Well, let's all go in the living room and talk for 2 minutes and 35 seconds.
7: Good. You must be on a strict time schedule, boy.
0: All right, everybody, have a chair. How have you been, Mr. Atterbury?
7: I've been pretty well, thanks, Liz. I did have a touch of a cold last week, but the doctor suggested that...
0: That's all the time for you, Mr. Atterbury. How have you been, Iris? Sorry, Miss Atterbury, use up all your time.
7: Yeah.
0: 6:59. You have 1 minute to get into the dining room. Everybody run. Come on, Miss Atterbury.
7: Never mind pulling me, Liz. I'm coming.
0: Everybody sit down. Soup's already been served to save time. I hope it isn't too cold.
8: Liz, let's not overdo this thing.
0: My, it looks delicious.
7: Yes, it does. Chicken noodle, my favorite.
1: Pardon me. Hand me that plate, please.
0: But I haven't even started my soup.
1: Pardon me, Mr. Atterbury. Excuse me, Mr. Cooper.
8: Now, wait a minute, Katie. You just brought it in.
1: I can't help it. You've used up your soup time.
7: It smells so good.
8: Liz, I don't understand what's going on.
0: George, it's your idea.
7: Oh, pardon me, but what is this in my water glass?
0: Let's see. Oh, it's a shirt button. Now, what were you saying, George?
8: Liz, Mr. Atterbury has a shirt button in his water glass.
0: Bet I know how it happened. To save time, we're doing the dishes and clothes together in the laundromat.
8: Liz, would you step into the hall a minute?
0: No time, George. We've got to start on our salad.
7: How much time do we have for that?
0: 1 minute and 23 seconds.
7: Well, if you'll give me a paper sack, I'll take it home and eat it later.
5: Now, Rudolph, don't blame Liz. This whole thing was George's idea.
7: So I understand. George, boy, is this what you mean by a time schedule?
8: No, this is ridiculous. The whole thing is being carried to a...
0: Uh-oh, salad time's over. Bring in the new sauce, Katie.
1: Coming.
7: Well, I'm getting faster. I managed to snag half a radish. No time for salt, of course.
1: Here you are.
8: Liz, this meat is still frozen solid.
0: It saves time, George. Swallow it like that and let it thaw out later in the evening.
8: That does it. I'm sorry, Mr. Atterbury. I guess you've decided about that job by now.
7: I certainly have. It's yours, boy.
8: Mine? After tonight?
7: Well, I can see what's going on. You obviously cracked down too hard on the women folks. They're terrified of you. Afraid of wasting a second. Relax. Let them take it a little easier, Mr. Force, Vice President.
0: Why, John.
8: Well, I guess I have been a little too strict.
5: I think Liz has something to say about this. Don't you, Liz? Well, are you a woman or a trained seal?

0: I've been gardening in white gloves.
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5: You know, some marmalades get some of their tang from added flavoring. 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What would you rather have for breakfast?
6: Is that proper farmhouse cheddar?
7: No, I don't think so.
6: What about that?
7: No. It's quite nice, though.
6: Is it? Do you think I might try a piece? I'll have 2 ounces, please.
8: Jacob's, the cream of cream crackers.
9: Yes, it's for you. 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It's called Cupboard Love. 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Keeps it moist and squeezy. 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It's a new kind of cat food. 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

0: Howdy. I'm Chad Remington. Never heard of me? Well, a lot of folks have never even heard of the town I come from. Dos Rios means two rivers. And if Dos Rios sounds peaceful, well, it's no more peaceful than any other frontier town. Good folks and bad, God-fearing and evil. I know, because not only am I a rancher, but I'm also the town's only lawyer. Take the other day, I was perched on a keg of horseshoe nails, swapping yarns with Cherokee O'Bannon out in front of his livery stable and ragging him about the time he used to be a medicine man.
1: Doggone it, Chad. No good lawyer'd say a thing like that. No, sir. That there is slander, libel, and mayhem.
0: Oh, go on. That genuine Cherokee Indian rattlesnake oil you used to peddle couldn't cure a hop toad of warts.
1: My friend, and I'm giving you the best of it, my rattlesnake oil was an absolute and positive cure for 376 diseases of men and beasts. And guaranteed.
0: Guaranteed, he says. Well, if my father hadn't saved you from that necktie party, that...
1: What's wrong, Chad? What are you staring at?
0: That rider heading this way, you notice how he slumped over in the saddle?
1: Tan my hide and call me Buckskin. What do you think's wrong with him?
0: If I'm any good at guessing, he's been shot. Come on. Yeah, 6 inches lower, mister, and that lead would have gone through your heart.
2: I guess this is my lucky day.
1: Yes, sirree, bub. You were playing in real luck. Not only that Chad spotted you, but that I just happened to have a bottle of my genuine Cherokee rattlesnake oil. Here, take another little swallow.
0: Oh, no, wait a minute, Cherokee. It was all right pouring it down his mouth when he fainted, but no conscious man's going to drink that stuff.
1: I'll have you know it's very tasty stuff. Besides, I wasn't going to charge him for it, Chad.
0: I'll say you weren't. Not with me here. Now, what was that you were saying outside about filing for a piece of land?
2: Yeah, that's where I rode over here, the county seat. You see, I've been prospecting over at Big Strike. Struck a fine, rich claim. But I guess Rocky Carew found out about my strike, too.
1: Rocky Carew? Now, who would all get out as Rocky Carew?
0: Not only don't we know who this Mr. Carew is, but we don't even know your name. Maybe we better start from the beginning. This is Cherokee O'Bannon, and my handle's Chad Remington. I'm supposed to be sort of a lawyer.
2: A lawyer? Garson, maybe I am lucky. My name is Ford, Todd Ford.
0: Mm-hmm.
2: And if you can help me straighten this out and get my claim filed, I'll pay you any fee you want.
0: Yeah, I'd be more than glad to help you, Todd, but I'm not that hard up for fees. Who's this fellow Carew you mentioned?
2: A black-hearted buzzard who moved into Big Strike about a month after they struck gold.
0: Let's see.
2: He claims to be a miner. The only thing I've ever seen him do is hang around the town saloon, the Bonanza Bar, spending money and living like a lord.
1: Well, you can't knock that to me. That Carew character sounds like he's plenty smart.
2: I'll say he's smart. Never working, never prospecting. But he owns 6 or 7 of the richest claims over there. It's mighty funny the way certain prospectors have either vanished or have been found with their toes pointing up in the air.
0: Well, I thought we'd seen the last of claim jumpers. You think Carew's responsible for that bandage we just put on your shoulder?
1: Of course. Why, it's as plain as the nose on my face, and just about as red. It's an open and shut case.
0: Cherokee, you stick to your doctrine and leave the law business to me. Well, how about it, Todd? Do you think Carew tried to bushwhack you?
2: Carew or one of his gunslingers?
1: Why, I'll mow him down. I'll drill him so full of holes that when he stoops over, he'll wheeze like an accordion. I'll fill him
0: now,
1: so full
0: of... Just a minute, Cherokee. You may get your chance later. But not till we first try to settle this under the few processes of law that we enjoy out here. First thing I suggest doing, if Todd's able to walk, is to escort him down the street to the recorder's office and doggone well file his claim. The land office is 2 dusty blocks down Dos Rios' only street from where Cherokee keeps his livery stable. With Todd Ford's shoulder bandaged, we walk slowly past the familiar stores with the false fronts, the half-dozen saloons, which even in the early afternoon were going full blast. We just passed Ben Minton's Lucky Horseshoe Cafe when I felt Todd's arm stiffen under my hand that was holding me. His steps, which were slow to start with, suddenly faltered to a halt.
2: Hold it, Chad. Hmm? Wait a minute.
1: Now, if you're getting weak, son, it just happens that I brought along a bottle of my famous Cherokee rattlesnake oil.
2: No, it ain't that. You see that big fella just tying off that black horse?
0: Yeah.
2: He's from over my way. Name's Big Jake. Hangs out with Rocky Carew.
0: Yeah, from the sweat on that horse, I'd say he'd been pounding leather to get over here. To get over here in a hurry.
1: Well, like you say, I'm not a barrister. But if there are only four shells left in that six gun of his, he's the vulture who plugged Todd Ford.
2: I bet he is. I just know it.
0: Well, we're not getting any place standing here gawking at him. Let's walk. When Todd spotted Big Jake, we were about 100 yards away from the land office. Walking slowly gave me time to size him up as he knotted his lines around the hitch rack. Big Jake was a big man, all right. Big and with a chest on him like a hogshead. Big and as mean-looking a gent as any I'd ever seen. He spotted us coming and turned quickly and started for the land office. I let go of Todd's arm and trotted toward him, getting between him and the door before he could open it.
3: You, wanting something?
0: Yeah, I was. You mind if I look at that gun you're wearing?
3: I sure do.
0: It'll save some trouble.
3: I ain't got no troubles.
0: But I have. You see, I'm a lawyer here in Dos Rios. I was just retained by that young fellow with a bandage on his shoulder.
3: Oh. Well, counselor, since I'm no man to argue with a lawyer. Sure. Here. Here's my gun. See you in court, counselor. Maybe.
0: Like I said, Jake was a big man. And I had a lump on the top of my head the size of a mallard's egg where he'd hit me with the butt of the gun I'd been fool enough to ask to see. By the time Todd and Cherokee ran up and I came too, Mr. Carew's gun hand had had enough time to get into the land office, record his claim, and out the back door. The land office registrar was sympathetic enough for all the good it did.
4: Well, I believe you're right enough, Chad, but as a lawyer, you ought to know that the first fellow to get in is a fellow whose claim we got to recognize.
0: Of course, but like all other rules, there are exceptions to that one, too.
2: Exceptions, my eye. Where Rocky Carew is concerned, this way of getting claims is a rule.
4: Eh? What's that name again, young fella?
0: Carew, Rocky Carew.
4: Yeah, that ain't the name he filed in. No, it's the name of, wait a minute, let me see here. Yeah, the claim's filed in the name, Jake Hunbright.
2: Sure, that's his name. Big Jake Hunbright.
1: You'll have to excuse me batting my long eyelashes like this, but it sure seems like this polecat Carew gets out of this as free as a lark on the wing.
0: He might, but not if Jake sells Carew the claim later. That's legal, good and legal.
2: Well, if that's legal, and Cherokee's right, Carew gets out scot-free.
0: Carew gets out scot-free if and providing we're unable to prove that he hired Jake to dry gulch you on the way over from Big Strike and instructed him to file on the claim you'd discovered.
4: And that, believe me, ain't going to prove easy. No, sir, it ain't going to prove easy at all.
0: Well, you're right about that. Since we can't prove anything here in Dos Rios, I think we'd better be...
2: I sure appreciate you wanting to help. But I reckon it's just a waste of time. I guess mine is just another claim Carew and his gang got the jump on.
0: No, my interest in this isn't entirely unselfish, no. When Big Jake clubbed me with his gun, he didn't raise just a bump on my head. It brought out my bump of curiosity. Now, come on, we're going back over to the livery stable and pounding up dust on the trail to Big Strike. Now, for that bad shoulder, Todd, if we're going too fast for you, just sing out.
2: No, I'm all right. And the way I don't feel like singing. Out or otherwise.
1: My little songbird, you listen to Dr. O'Bannon. If you found one gold claim, you'll probably find another. Where there's one, there's got to be more.
2: That's not what I mean about the gold. As we were riding along, it suddenly dawned on me how Carew happened to find out about that claim.
0: What do you mean?
2: I'll give you three guesses. A woman.
0: A woman?
2: Yeah. And I thought she was on the square with me.
1: Yeah, live and learn. Live and learn, I always say.
0: You always say something, Cherokee. Who is she, Todd? The only reason I ask is it just might help in cleaning this up.
2: Her name's Althea.
0: Uh-huh.
2: Thea's what I call her, and she works over in Big Strike.
0: Oh.
2: I guess you'd call her an entertainer. It works in the Bonanza Bar, place where Carew hangs out.
1: When the good Lord made this world, he made 97 kinds of poison. 96 of them can absolutely be cured by my genuine Cherokee Indian rattlesnake oil. But the 97th is the one poison that no one has ever found a cure for. And that's female women.
2: I'll grub stake you on that one, Cherokee.
0: Were you in love with this Althea?
2: If I was, it's over. But I'll bet what poke I've got left, the only reason she played up to me at all was to tip off Carew.
0: Well, one of the things a lawyer is forced to handle from time to time is misunderstandings between men and women. A good lawyer tries to prevent divorce.
2: Suppose we just let the whole thing drop.
0: Fair enough. Suppose you rattle up these ponies, huh? The sun's starting to set. It's going to be dark by the time we get the big strike. It was dark, all right, by the time we got the big strike. But the lights from the Bonanza Bar slanted out over the batwing doors and stabbed through the gloom like smoky yellow sabers. Inside, we stood by the doors, blinking in the unaccustomed light while Todd Ford tried to pick out Carew for me. But before he was able, a small figure in a stiff, spangled skirt pushed through the crowd and ran up to Todd.
5: Oh, Todd! Todd! Oh, Todd! Todd, I'm so glad you... Oh, what's the matter? What happened, Todd? Your shoulder's bandaged.
2: Don't look so surprised. Or maybe you are surprised because he missed.
5: Because he missed?
0: I'm not aiming to intrude, but Todd's had a couple of shocks today.
2: I'll say I have. And one I'm not forgetting either.
5: But Todd, what's the matter? You're looking at me as if you never saw me before.
2: I don't know about that. But I never want to see you again. That much I'm sure of.
0: Miss, if you leave Todd alone right now, I think by tomorrow...
2: That's him. That's Carew walking this way now.
0: So that's Carew. He looks more like a rattlesnake on legs.
6: Althea, come on over to my table and I'll buy you a... Well, what happened to you, Ford? Get mixed up in a gun scrape?
0: If he did, it was a little one-sided.
6: I beg your pardon. I don't believe we've met.
0: And we have now. I'm Chad Remington, lawyer from Dos Rios. I rode all the way over here just to talk to you, Mr. Carew.
6: I don't need a lawyer.
0: Well, that, my friend, is a matter of opinion. However, as far as you're concerned, in this particular action, my services have already been spoken for by Mr. Ford.
6: From the way he looks, he don't need a lawyer. He needs a bodyguard.
0: Now, you probably know more about that than I do. All I can tell you is we've got a few laws in this state to protect honest men from claim jumpers.
6: Remington, if I were in your boots, I'd turn them around toward the door and I'd walk out. But I wouldn't stop until I was back in Dos Rios.
1: By that loudmouth hypocritical...
0: Cherokee, Todd, no. In this case, I think his advice is pretty good. Come on.
5: Todd, please. You can't go without explaining what's happened.
2: Get your dirty little hands off
5: of
2: me.
5: No.
2: Okay, Chad, let's go.
5: Todd!

0: go.
1: John!
0: Wait a second. Back against the wall.
2: Dad, who flanked that shot?
0: Oh, lawyer'd call him a couple of death warrants. The two men, see him? One's in the shadows between the alley and the saloon. The other one's in that doorway across the street.
3: Chad, what are we going to do?
0: What can we do? We can try shooting it out. But my best guess is we've all got a pretty good chance of spending the rest of our lives right here in Big Strike, up on the shady side of Boot Hill.

0: And now, Frontier Town.
1: Well, the night wasn't cold, but with those gunmen blocking our paths, I don't mind admitting I was frozen. Frozen stiff. We moved a scant few inches. The lights from the Bonanza Bar behind us would make us perfect targets. I could almost hear Cherokee's knuckles as his fingers closed over his gun butt. Todd Ford drew his. Finally, I drew mine.
2: Can you move a few inches there, Chan? This hog leg of mine kicks like an overgrown Missouri mule.
1: First one of us who moves gets killed.
3: We just can't stand here.
1: Now, take it easy, kid. The longer we make them wait, the more nervous they're...
3: What's the matter?
1: Someone's coming. Coming from behind us.
4: I told you what I'd do, Remington, if I were in your boots. But I figured maybe you needed a little lesson.
3: Rocky, what are you doing here?
4: I didn't think I'd have to tell you again. But I just came out to make sure you knew what would happen to the three of you if you thought you might want to hang around Big Strike talking about claim jumpers.
1: Carew, your demonstration's even more convincing than my friend here used to give selling his rattlesnake oil.
4: Thanks.
1: But on the other hand, I never bought any of Cherokee's rattlesnake oil.
4: That's for you to decide. All I have to do now is walk back inside the saloon. A couple of seconds later, you'll be dead. Awful dead.
3: Go on, then. Go on back to Thea.
1: Let's leave Thea out of this, Todd.
4: No. No, let's talk about her. She's pretty, well put together, and I imagine she's got a very affectionate nature.
3: Why, you...
1: Todd, keep that gun down. Yeah.
4: So, you're a gentleman and a lawyer, huh? Well, I'll tell you what I'll do, Remington. Since you rode all the way over here from Dos Rios, your horses are probably beat. You're safe in Big Strike until tomorrow. But I don't expect to see you here after the sun sets.
1: That's a very gracious offer, Carew. I'm accepting it.
4: Good. Okay, boys, let them through. Good night, gentlemen. And Todd, I'll be sure to tell Thea just how much you think of her.
1: Well, with the high court, the criminal court, granting us a stay of execution, the three of us rode back up to Todd's diggings. It was hard and cold on the ground, but I slept like a baby. I slept until shortly after dawn. Then I heard voices. I rolled over a little on one elbow and listened.
5: I know. But, Todd, I didn't come here to argue. Believe me, I didn't.
3: I'm not arguing, Thea. I'm just telling you to clear out of here. Clear out and stay out of my life. If your gentleman friend leaves me with a life...
5: He's not my gentleman friend. He's nothing to me. He's just a customer down at the bar.
3: And a mighty good customer, I'll bet.
5: Oh, Todd, you can't stay here now. Carew will kill you.

0: have you killed like he has everyone else who's gotten in his way? Let's go away. Let's go someplace else together.
1: I told you to get out of here before. Now go on. You're not making a fool of me again.
0: Oh, Todd, please.
1: I'm going over and wake up Chad and Cherokee. When I get back over here, you'd better be gone.
0: Don't be a fool. I don't care what you think of me, but just get out of Big Strike before they kill you.
1: Yeah? Maybe I will get out. But not before we found Jake Hunbright and made him talk. And we'll find him if we have to ride around this country all

0: How long are we going to ride around looking for Big G? I'm so saddle sore now, my legs feel like I've been playing a second-hand cello.
1: Cello or not, if we ever find Jake, what we've got to say to him isn't going to make music.
2: Chad!
1: Yeah?
2: Just riding through them Quakies. That's Jake now.
1: Darting into that grove of trees, he must have spotted us. Yeah, we better knock on these...
2: The shots came right from those aspens.
1: Yeah, right where Big Jake rode. Come on. Easy now. Poor boy. Hey there. Yeah. Yeah, Cherokee, come on. Help me turn him over.
0: You bet.
2: That's Big Jake.
0: I hate to correct you, Todd, but that was Big Jake. Three of those four shots went plumb through him.
1: From the angles of the shots, they must have had him surrounded.
2: Just like they did us last night.
0: Well, Counselor, there goes your case. Higher than a kite.
1: Maybe.
2: Huh? What do you mean, maybe? With Jake dead, you'll never prove nothing. And for my part, I think I'm taking Carew's advice and moving on.
1: Now, wait. There's no doubt in my mind that Carew got Jake for fear that we might get to him first. How he knew what we were up to is beyond me.
2: It ain't beyond me. His girlfriend wormed it out of me for him.
1: You'd make a pretty poor judge, Todd. You'd have everyone convicted before they ever got into court.
2: Well, how in tarnation would Carew have found out that we were looking
1: for...
2: Well,
1: let's find that out when the time comes. For now, let's find out what we can right here.
0: Billy Blue Blazes, you believe in ghosts or something, Chad? What are you going to find out from a dead man?
1: I don't know. Yet. But we may find out enough not only to get back Todd's claim, but to have Carew swinging from a gallows for murder. Being a lawyer, I don't usually play hunches, but this time my hunch was right. There in Big Jake's inside shirt pocket was a map and description of Todd's claim in handwriting, which Todd admitted was undoubtedly Carew's. He'd seen Carew's markers in a couple of faro games. It wasn't much to go on, but it was enough to send us back to the Bonanza Bar for a little further checking up.
3: I'd invite you all to sit down, but I know you three gents are leaving town in a few minutes. Soon gonna be sunset.
1: It soon is at that, Carew. But I made a suggestion to Todd that he wants to talk to you about.
3: Yeah? Well, I better be quick.
2: It'll be quick, all right. You jumped my claim and we know it.
3: The sun's setting right now. Maybe my eyes ain't so good, but 2 minutes from now, it's going to look dark again, if you know what I mean.
2: Your eyes were good enough to see Big Jake's back out in that grove.
1: That'll be enough, Todd.
4: Todd, please don't be crazy. Get out. Get out while you have a chance.
2: I'm not telling you again. Keep out of this, Thea.
3: There's less than 2 minutes left now.
1: Now, look, let me do the talking. Whatever money Todd had, he used up prospecting for the claim that Jake Hunbright filed on.
3: Yeah.
1: So I suggest to save further trouble and to get enough money to move on, Todd write you out a quitclaim contract giving you all rights to the claim, for which you give him $100. Here, I even drew up the papers. All you gotta do, Carew, is sign your name to it.
3: Okay. That's a deal.
4: Oh, thank God.
1: Just sign your name here.
3: All right. There you are. Now, I'll get you the $100.
2: Never mind $100 now. This paper's all we want.
3: What?
2: That signature's the same handwriting we got here on this paper we took off Big Jake's body.
5: Why, you blasted...
1: You fool, let that gun alone!
4: Rocky, go!
0: Why, that fool female, she stepped right into that shot.
1: Cherokee, grab him, quick! You better drop that gun, Carew, or I'll drop it after... Why, that blame fool, he just about committed suicide. Pulled the trigger just as I pushed the gun barrel up by his neck. Todd, is Thea...
6: I'm afraid she's...
1: Come on, Cherokee. Let's have a look at her while somebody goes out and finds a doctor.

0: Well, Todd, not only have Cherokee and I got business back in Dos Rios, but I guess we're a little awkward in a lady's bedroom.
1: Oh, this won't be a lady's bedroom for long.
2: My little pigeon, I'm afraid you're going to have to explain that, even to me.
1: I just mean that as soon as the doctor says I'm able, this lady's bedroom's going to be out at Todd's Diggings.
0: Well, they say that marriage is a made in heaven. Yours certainly comes as close to proving it as any. Sawbones told me that if Carew's shot the theostat had been a half inch further to the left, that, well...
2: Well, even my Cherokee Indian rattlesnake oil couldn't have done any good for her.
0: And now, don't forget, you two. Cherokee and I are expecting a piece of the wedding cake to put under our pillars.
2: Yes, indeed. Yes, indeed. Ah, those pleasant dreams. Wedding cake, father, good old Kentucky bourbon under my pillow.
0: And let this be a lesson to you, Todd. The most important thing that glitters doesn't have to be a nugget. It's usually a woman with a heart of gold.

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6: Unsolved Mysteries,

Out of deference to persons who may still be living, character names in some of these true unsolved mysteries have been changed. The moving finger writes, and having writ moves on. Nor all thy piety nor wit can lure it back to cancel half a line, nor all thy tears wash out a word of it. In all the history of crime and criminals, the truth of that quotation was never better proved than in the amazing case of Bela Kiss, the mystery man of Europe.

0: It is the year 1914. The scene is the office of the chief of police in Budapest. The chief is seated behind his desk, while in the doorway stands a woman. Her face is white. Terror stares from her eyes and her hands tremble as she tears her tiny handkerchief to pieces.
1: But, Chief, you must believe me. Your assistant does not. But I tell you, someone will be killed if you do not listen to what I have to say.
2: Now, sit down, my child. Calm yourself. Are you ready to listen to your story?
1: Last night, I went to the theater. I sat next to a gentleman. He looked like a gentleman. We spoke about the program, you understand?
2: I understand. And having spoken to him of the program, he suggested you have supper.
1: Yes, we went for a drive in his motor car.
2: And he asked you how you would like to visit his home.
1: Yes, sir, but how...
2: How do I know? It is always the same story. Of how much money did he rob you?
1: Money, sir. I had no money. He did not rob me. He tried to kill me. It was horrible. I nearly died of fright.
2: No. Complete the story.
1: I went to his home. My car slipped out. He asked if I would like to have my fortune told. I said yes. He told me to gaze in the crystal globe. But first he gave me some pale yellow wine to drink.
2: Go on.
1: I felt my senses slipping away from me. I was staring hard in the crystal. A shadow, I know not what, made me glance in the mirror. I saw him. He stood behind me, his eyes glaring, green they were, eyes of fire, his face almost black, and in his hand he held a piece of green silk cord. It was looped and had a slip knot. He was going to slip it over my head.
2: Yes, and then?
1: Then I fainted. The next thing I knew, I was lying among the shrubbery in Erskine Park.
2: Very well, we will look into the matter.
1: You do not believe me, do you?
2: Oh, I would not say that. No,
1: Someday you will regret. Goodbye.
0: 3 weeks later, a wealthy society woman tells a similar story to the Budapest chief of police. 4 weeks later, another. In each instance, the description given by the women of the castle, of the fiend who drugged them, is the same. The World War breaks out, and the police department is disrupted. But the citizens of Vienna and Budapest are terrified at the alarming number of missing women. On farms, in gardens, behind hedges, in abandoned buildings, bodies in various stages of decomposition are found. And all are bodies of women. The chief is frantic, and with a woman assistant and two detectives scouring the countryside in search of a building that will answer the description of the castle, he meets a government official.
3: Well, chief, what are you doing out here, seeing the country?
2: Well, what are you doing here?
3: The government has ordered the seizure of all gasoline for the war, you see. I'm detailed to this district. I'm in a few minutes going to that castle upon the hill.
2: The castle? May we go with you?
3: Certainly, it will be a pleasure. This is Herr Hartmann. He is the gentleman who told us there was gasoline stored at the castle. But get into the car. We should be off.
2: Oh, yes, indeed. I am very much
4: storms you hear around here.
5: Yes, it's an unusual country.
4: You know, there is a tragic story behind that castle.
2: Yes?
4: Indeed, yeah. Bela Kiss, he owned the castle. It's a very beautiful wife. They were so happy. Everybody in the village was happy in their love. But alas.
5: Yeah, what?
4: She disappeared. Poor Bela Kiss was desolate. She had run away with a younger man. It was terrible.
2: Well, what did he look like, this Bela Kiss?
4: He was a handsome man, tall, elegant, thin-faced, I would say, and black-haired, high cheekbones.
5: Ah, it's the same man.
2: It's the description given by these different women. All right, you're looking for him.
6: Yeah, we certainly are. But go on. What is the finish to the story?
4: An old woman went to do the cleaning at the castle. Bela Kiss told her she must not go into a certain room. Regular Bluebeard story. But the old woman, like all old women, was inquisitive. She looked.
2: And saw what?
4: Five big vats.
3: We have good reason to believe these vats contain gasoline. Oh, but here we are at the place. We'll soon know for certain.
0: Out of the car pour the officers. The empty castle rings to their footsteps as they make their way to the forbidden room. Strangely enough, the key is in the lock. The door creaks. There are the five vats against the wall. A strong odor of alcohol. They move forward and look into the vats. Horror stamps their faces as they see in each vat a naked woman, and around each neck the bluish mark made by the strangler's cord.
2: Name of all the saints, where is the rat?
3: This is casket. I come to find gasoline, and I find five corpses.
2: Five? Yes, but with all the corpses found throughout the city.
5: The captain, get the men to dig the gas.
3: I shall have it done. On the instant, I shall have it done.
2: Yes, and you have, you know of this monster, this Bela Kiss. Where is he?
4: He was killed in the war.
0: 26 bodies of women were found buried in Bela Kiss's garden. Over 160 pawn tickets relating to the women's wearing apparel and jewelry. Furious that death in the war had cheated him the capture of the monster, the chief returned to Budapest and tried to forget the horror of the five vats. The war over, the chief is sitting in his office when through the door bursts the woman who had first warned him of Bela Kish.
1: I have seen him. I saw him today, not half hour ago.
6: Why, who? What are you talking about?
1: The man who tried to kill me at the castle. I saw him, I tell you.
6: Oh, impossible. I have checked the war records. He was killed in Serbia in 1916. See, here are the records. I have kept them. Bela Kish died of wounds August 9th, 1916.
1: I do not care. Do you think I could forget him? Never, never, I tell you. He is alive, this fiend.
6: But it's impossible, I tell you. Bela Kish is dead.
0: But soon the chief was to doubt his vehement assertions, for within a month he was to hear another story of a woman almost strangled under identical circumstances, although at a different place from the now empty castle. Besides this, the terror of missing women returned to haunt the citizens, and once again the decomposed bodies of long-dead women were found in desolate places. In just a moment you will hear a solution to the strange case of Bela Kish, the mystery man of Europe.

0: Ladies and gentlemen, inasmuch as any solution must of necessity be supposition, liberties of time, place, and character have been taken in the solution for which you have been waiting. The solution of why the murders continued in the same manner as before Bélakis's reported death in the war is taken from the statements of the chief of police of Budapest, who supplied the information, which, to the best of our belief, has never been published in American newspapers. The scene is the hospital in which Bélakis had been reported as having died of wounds. The chief of police, remembering how the first woman had warned him of the fiend's activities, determines to carry his investigation further than the official army records reporting death. The chief questions a nurse.
1: You, of course, know the murders in and around Vienna and Budapest.
2: Yes, naturally. Although, like everyone else on war service, I was too busy to really keep up with the reports.
1: Well, we did not give all our information to the press. We decided that we would have more success by keeping something secret.
2: I can understand that.
1: Now, this man, Fiend is a better name, has probably been responsible for the death of over 300 women. I would like to find out if there are any hospital records other than the official report of Bélakis' death.
2: You don't mean that Bélakis is the man you suspect?
1: I do. In fact, it isn't suspicion. It is an established fact.
2: But that's impossible. I nursed Bélakis till he died. And a young and pious-minded boy of 20 could hardly...
1: 20? Why, Bélakis was over 40.
2: Not the Bélakis who died here in this hospital. He was a young boy, I tell you, and I know I nursed him till he died.
1: Then I have the solution. How badly wounded was Bélakis when he was brought here?
2: There never was any hope that he might recover. Anyone could have seen that he must die.
1: And Bélakis, the real Bélakis, undoubtedly exchanged his identification disc and papers with the wounded man, knowing full well that the young boy would be buried as Bélakis. And he, the monstrous wretch, free to pursue his murderous career unhindered. But I'll get him. I'll get him.
0: Back to Budapest races the chief. For 4 days, he works feverishly, taking no one into his confidence, but ordering his men to stand by. One night, to a house on the outskirts of town, drive two police cars filled with officers. The chief leads the way from the back of the house to one of the upper rooms.
1: Now, listen, you men. Listen, I want absolute silence. I am deciding in my own mind that Bélakis has tracked the various women he has killed by advertisements in the papers. So I decided to use his methods and inserted this advertisement. I read it. Young woman, widow, with moderate fortune, and with moderately good looks, desires company of men of culture, preferably 40 or over. Must be tall and dark. Object matrimony.
3: And you expect Bélakis to answer that?
1: He has answered it. He'll be here.
4: A taxi at the door. A man is getting out.
1: Ah, geez, Bélakis.
4: He looked up. He's getting back into the taxi.
1: After him, please.
0: Down the stairs rush the police. The taxi, with Bélakis standing on the running board, speeds toward the river with the police car in pursuit.
1: He's going to shoot. Take him.
0: Bélakis slumps. He's hit, but he hangs on. The taxi reaches the bridge. Another burst of bullets. Several shots take effect, but with one last effort, Bélakis throws himself from the taxi, pulls himself over the parapet of the bridge, falls like a plummet, and disappears forever under the foaming waters of the Danube. And so, coincidence, the World War, a search for gasoline, a nurse who remembered a patient, provide the solution for a 15-year-old unsolved mystery. Bélakis, the mystery man of Europe.

0: aftershave with After Effects.
1: Here, do you know something? 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
2: Fantastic.
1: I mean, they look the same, don't they?
2: Might look the same, but they don't taste the same.
1: You can't tell the difference.
2: 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The cheap one's yours.
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5: You have children?
6: Yes, sir.
5: How many?
6: Three.
5: Are you married?
6: Ladies and gentlemen, the secret word tonight is name. N-A-M-E.
5: Really?
6: You bet your life. 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And now, here he is, the one, the only...
5: Nothing to shout about. They're a dime a dozen. Well, here I am again with $2,000 for one of our couples, and if any of them say the secret word, the duck will come down and pay him each $50.50. Our duck gives away more money than any other duck on the air. No other poultry farm can make that statement. The word tonight is name. Hasta la vista. Okay, Rockefeller, take off. George, who's first?
6: Well, Mrs. Sylvia Thompson and her partner Ben Zephyr are waiting.
5: Are you wearing a foundation?
6: No.
5: You look thinner tonight.
6: I do?
5: I guess the way you're standing.
6: I guess it must be.
5: I just thought you were wearing a foundation.
6: Well?
5: Have you ever worn one?
6: No, I never have.
5: I'm going to hurt you this time.
6: I think Mrs. Thompson and Mr. Zephyr are still waiting out there.
5: Waiting out where?
6: Out right out here.
5: What, are you tied up or something?
6: No. This is where they are now.
5: Oh, well, welcome. Welcome from Moose Lodge, number 9, East Liverpool, Ohio. Say the secret word and you'll divide $101. It's a common word, something you always have with you. Now, let's see. Sylvia Thompson and Ben Zephyr, eh? You made quite a combination there. Sylvia, how tall are you?
7: I'm 6'1" in my stocking feet and almost 6'4" in my heels.
5: No. Well, do you know a lot of heels?
7: No.
5: And Shorty, what is your height?
8: 4'8".
5: 4'8", huh? Is that the class you're in, 4'8"?
8: No.
5: 4'8"?
8: That's my height.
5: Oh. 4'8" what, I mean?
8: Feet. 4 feet.
5: 4'8" feet, huh? You're almost as tall as she is. You're the tallest 4'8" I've ever seen. You must have 2 feet elevator shoes on there, haven't you? Mm-hmm. Are you married, Sylvia?
8: Yes, I am.
5: All
8: I have
5: right,
8: a little girl.
5: Takes care of you. Do you have a little girl?
8: Uh-huh. She's 5 months old.
5: 5 months old, huh? How tall is your husband?
8: He's 6'6" in his stocking feet.
5: No. Well, do you all walk around in your stocking feet? Do you wear any shoes at all in your house?
8: No, heavens, no.
5: Well, together you're 13 feet, huh?
8: Yeah.
5: Just a pair. Well, that's an advantage. At least you're never short at the end of the month like most married couples. How did you meet this dinosaur, Sylvia?
8: Dinosaur?
5: Didn't she sing a dinosaur? Well, this giant that captivated you.
8: Well, we were at a tip-topper dance, and...
5: You were where?
8: I met him at a tip-topper dance.
5: Tip-topper dance?
8: Mm-hmm. Yeah, we were
5: there. What do you do? Go walk around and tip your tops?
8: No, that's a club. That's
5: a club?
8: That's a club for tall people.
5: Oh.
8: The girls have to be 6 foot in their stocking feet. Stocking feet.
5: Here we go again.
8: And the boys have to be 6'4". In the stocking seat.
5: pretty gamey around there, isn't it?
8: And then these shirts are six, they're that size too, because in the introductory dinner, well, they measure them, and they have
5: They measure them? What do they have, an undertaker there? They lie down and measure them?
8: No, they have a little stick that's called Little Joe, and you stand on it in your stocking feet, and you have a light on. The light goes out if you measure that correct height.
5: And if you don't, the he goes out, huh?
8: Well, a lot of times they stretch people. They, one time they
5: held... Was that a seventh-inning stretch, or is it a stretch-inning?
8: One time they put a girl over the balcony, and they held her, you know, so she...
5: They held her on the balcony? Mm-hmm. I held a girl once on the balcony, but I didn't stretch her. I just held her, that's all, until the usher threw us both out.
8: And she got in, too.
5: She got in the balcony?
8: No, she got in the club.
5: Well, is the club in the balcony? Or don't you have a club downstairs?
8: No. The club is a social club.
5: Well, it's quite evident.
8: Lots of people. And we have lots of fun.
5: Mm-hmm. Stretching each other, right?
8: Yeah, oh, yeah.
5: Well, you sound like you and your husband make an ideal couple, Sylvia. And if I ever wind up sitting in back of you in a movie theater, I'm certainly going to ask for my money back. Your name is Ben Gazzara?
9: Who?
5: Ben Gazzara, is that the name?
9: No, Ben Zeppo.
5: Ben Zeppo, eh? That's my brother, Zeppo. You're not my brother, are you?
9: My name's Ben Zeppo.
5: You said the sacred word, Ben Zeppo. So you and your partner each get $50.50. Okay, beat it. There you are, and you'll get the 50 cents later. We just don't have any change. It used to be $100 for the secret word. Now it's 101 on account of the other shows giving away such huge sums. This is true. We have increased the amount. Because we don't take a back seat for anybody.
9: I didn't know what I said.
5: How old are you, Ben?
9: 13.
5: 18. You must lead a very clean life because you don't look a day over 30. Were you named after Benjamin Franklin?
9: No.
5: Who were you named after? Big
9: My
5: Ben,
9: father.
5: The alarm clock?
9: No.
5: Oh, your father is an alarm clock?
9: No.
5: Oh. You know, I never was 18 years old. I was 12 once. In fact, I was 12 for about 8 years. In fact, all the brothers were. When we used to travel in Baltimore, if you were 12 or under, then you went on half fare on the railroad train. And for years, we traveled this way. I remember once my mother used to travel with us then. We didn't need her, but she thought we did. And the conductor came along and asked for the tickets, and she gave him 4 half-fare tickets. And he says, where are the kids? And she said, well, they're around the train someplace. And he looked in the washroom, and Harper was shaving in there. the other two boys were in the baggage car shooting dice. I was making a play for a dame across the aisle. To come back and says, Mrs. Marks, if these kids of yours are under 12, I'm too young to be running this train, and he jumped off at the next station. Oh, actually, how old are you, Ben?
9: 13.
5: Now, you're sticking to that story, huh?
9: Mm-hmm.
5: Ben, I realize the interests of a 12-year-old boy are pretty varied, but what do you like to do best of all?
9: I like to sing.
5: You sing?
9: Mm-hmm.
5: Oh. Well, what do? You sing? Are you in the blue club or the glee club at school?
9: No, I don't like the glee club too well because they sing these long-haired deals. I like popular
5: too. Long-haired deals?
9: Yeah, you know, like, if I were an apple on a tree.
5: No, I don't. What kind of an apple was it? Do you remember? Well, it must have been a bald one if it was long-haired, huh? No, it's just the reverse, I think, huh? You know, when I was your age, I sang in a Presbyterian church choir in Madison Avenue, New York. This is true. And I sang in this choir until they found out what was the matter with it. Ben, I'd like to hear you sing. Could you sing something for us? I mean, what are your favorites?
9: Oh, Mambo Italiano, Heart. Popular songs like that.
5: Mambo Italiano and what else?
9: Heart.
5: Heart. What do you mean, heart?
9: Heart.
5: My heart stood still?
9: No, just heart.
5: Heart. Is that the name of it?
9: Uh-huh.
5: Heart, huh? Well, is it gotta have heart? Is that the name of it?
9: No, it's just heart. That's the first word. You gotta have heart.
5: And the name of the song is Heart?
9: Mm-hmm.
5: Well, what key do you warble in as a rule?
9: B flat.
5: Mm-hmm. Well, if it isn't, you'll be flat at the finish. Mr. Meekin, could you knock off a few notes for Ben here? Just fake it. Nobody, including your orchestra, will know the difference. Go ahead, Ben. Tell us.

0: and you've got an excellent pair of pipes, and someday if you work hard, you could be another Caruso.
1: No, an Ernie Fisher.
0: What? What's that?
1: Ernie Fisher.
0: Well, you're a charming couple, and I hope you both make a lot of money tonight, because right now we're going to play Bet Your Life. Now, you know how to play this game, Ben?
1: Mm-hmm.
0: You know your partners now, and we only want one answer between you.
1: Mm-hmm.
0: We got you off with $100, and you miss a question, you lose half your bankroll. Have you met Mr. Fenneman?
1: No.
2: Hi, how are you?
1: Fine.
2: This is
0: Mrs. Ben Pierre. What is his name?
1: Tom.
0: Mrs.
1: Yes.
0: Yes. Don't overdo it, George. Now, you selected the musical category. These are all top tunes of the last 20 years. And remember, the more the question is worth, the harder it is. So, what do you want to start with? 10, 20, 50, all the way to 100.
1: 100.
0: I think you better discuss this with your partner.
1: We did.
0: Oh, you agree? When did you meet? This morning, you two? Now, this song was written in 1936, but it became very popular in 1944. Let's see if you can remember it. Play, Jack.

0: You don't know, guess. I'll give you a hint. It's not my country's yesterday. It's Poinciana.
1: You lost your $100. You still have $50.
0: Well, now, you've got quite a ways to go. Now, don't go down. What are you going to go for?
2: 90.
0: 90? Originally, this was an old sea shanty, and that became a big hit when a new set of lyrics were added. You tell me the name of it. Okay, Jack.
2: Bellbottom trousers?
0: Sing it, Ben. Sing it.
2: Bellbottom trousers.
0: That's it. You're a little short in the waist, Ben. But that's right. That's for $90, and you now have $140.
1: Right.
0: Now what are you going to go for? 80, 50, 30?
2: 80.
0: $80. This song was written by Ray Noble. Now you give me the title of it. What is it?
2: The very thought of you
0: is absolutely on the button. Huh?
1: You now have $220.
0: Now, it's your last chance to beat the other couples. What are you going to go for? $70? $70. This novelty song was a big hit a few years ago. Let's see if you can identify it. Play, Jack.
2: How much is that doggy in the window?
0: You ought to be ashamed to take the money, Ben. That's a pretty easy question for $70.
1: And you wind up with $290.
0: Well, thanks and good luck.
1: We'll return to Groucho's Fest. Just before we went on the air, our studio audience selected Mr. Robert McLeod to be on the show tonight. And his partner is Mrs. Pearl Money. Folks, would you come in, please, and meet Groucho Marx.
0: Welcome to Your Betcha Life. Say the secret word and divide $101. It's a common word, something you always have with you. Pearl Money and Robert, what is it?
3: McLeod,
0: huh? Oh. Mrs. Money, last time I saw you, you were in my wallet. Where are you from?
4: Sadlersville, Tennessee.
0: Where?
4: Sadlersville, Tennessee.
0: Sadlersville? You're from the Sadlersville. What is your name again, Shorty?
3: My name is Robert McLeod. Uh-huh.
0: Boy, the natural affinity between the Scots and money is just something that's okay, not beat it. Now, I don't want to see you again tonight. You're pauperizing the DeSoto Company. It's $50 for you and $50 for you because that's the secret word, Ben Piazza. Was that the secret word is frail money? No. Name. Now, what is it? Does everybody call you Shorty or what?
3: No, I'm affectionately known as Scotty Groucho.
0: Scotty Groucho?
3: No, Scotty.
0: Scotty, well, that's what they call a dog, isn't it?
3: Same thing.
0: Yeah. Why do they call you Scotty? Are you part Swedish?
3: No, I'm from a place called Queen's Park, which is in the west side of Glasgow, Scotland.
0: Oh. Well, if you were 100% proof Scotch, you'd have a government stamp on the top of your head. Unless you were bootlegged. Eh? How tall are you, Scotty?
3: I'm 5 foot, Groucho.
0: Oh. Well, I'd like to go on with this chat, but the time has come to play Your Betcha Life. You both know how to play this game?
4: Yes, sir.
0: Well, anyway, we want one answer between you. Remember your partner. You've selected a thumbnail movie quiz. I'll give you a brief synopsis of some of the most famous movies of all time, and you give me the title of the movie. Some of these go quite a way back, and remember, the more the questions, boy, the tougher they are.
5: Yes, it is.
0: Ham. I had my tongue around my eye tube and I couldn't see what I was saying. It's an old Ed Wynn joke. Well, what do you want to start with? 10, 20, 50? 100.
3: What? We'll try 50, don't you?
0: $50. Well, that's a good Scottish, right. My brothers and I made a picture in which practically the whole cast was crowded into a small stateroom in one scene. What was the name of this movie?
3: Seven Brides for Seven Brothers.
0: That would have been a much better title, but it happened to be A Night at the Opera. And, now what are you going to try?
1: You have $50 left from the 100.
3: So we shoot for the other 50, huh, Settle?
0: Well, you can go for 40 or 60. 50 has been taken now.
3: 50 has been taken. We'll take 60.
0: 60. In 1934, both Claudette Colbert and Clark Gable won Academy Awards for their parts in a Frank Capra comedy. Can you tell me the name of it?
3: It happened one night.
0: What was that?
3: It happened one night.
0: That's right. It happened one night.
1: You now have $110.
0: Oh, what are you going to try? 70? 80?
3: We'll try for 100, Churchill.
0: 100? In 1928, Buddy Rogers, Clara Bow, and Richard Arlen starred in the first big picture about World War I flyers. What was the name of this picture?
4: We Fly Alone?
3: Hell's Angels.
0: No, that's very nice, but you're both wrong. It was Wings.
1: You now have $55.
0: All right, you still got a chance. Now, what are you going to go for? Little ones are easy. Which one? 80? 40?
3: We'll go for 80, Groucho.
0: 80. Now, one answer this time. I don't want two answers like you did last time. In 1942, Greer Garson, that's a country woman of yours, and Walter Pidgeon starred in a movie about an English family during World War II. What was the name of this picture?
3: The name of it was Mrs. Miniver.
0: That's right. Mrs. Miniver is right.
1: And you wind up with $135. And that means that Mrs. Thompson and Ben Zeppa with $290 get the chance at the $2,000 question. Here's the winning couple, Groucho. Mrs. Thompson and Ben Zeppa all set for the $2,000 question.
0: Well, here's your chance to get rid of that girl, Ben, and, because you may have money after this. You also may not. All right, here we go for $2,000. I'll give you 15 seconds to decide on a single answer between you. Think carefully and please no help from the customer audience. There it is. Captain James Cook discovered the Hawaiian Islands in 1778. For $2,000, what name did Captain Cook give to the Hawaiian Islands?

0: Not the answer you two have decided upon.
1: I don't know if it's
0: well,
1: right.
0: What?
1: Bahamas?
0: No, you're wrong. It's the Sandwich Islands. So that means the big question next week will be worth $2,500. Well, they lost the big money. How much did they win the quiz?
2: $290 in the quiz.
0: And didn't they win the secret word?
2: Yes, I did. Yeah,
0: well, how much is that total now?
2: $390.
0: No, what about the $1, George?
2: Oh, I've forgotten about that. $391.
0: Yeah, that's better, George. Well, congratulations and thanks to both of you and to all of our contestants on the show tonight.
3: From the 26th of October in 1955,
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2: 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And now, Harold Perry, as Honest Harold, the homemaker.

0: Well, let's look in on the little town of Melrose Springs, home of that popular radio entertainer, Honest Harold the Homemaker. Well, while we're at it, let's look in on the home of Honest Harold, where he's just coming in to breakfast.
1: Well, good morning, Mother.
2: Oh, good morning, Harold. Sit right down. Breakfast is all ready.
1: Yeah, and so am I. Lead me to those hotcakes. I suppose little Marvin's going to be late for breakfast again.
2: Well, I suppose so.
1: I don't know why that boy always has to wait till the last minute to get up, Mother. Every morning he comes charging in here like the Cannonball Express. Bolts his food down without chewing it. I'd hate to be his esophagus.
2: Oh, well. Here, I'll pour your coffee.
1: Yeah, thank you, Mother. Really ought to talk to the boy, though. There's no reason why he can't get up like everybody else in this house.
3: Good morning, everybody.
2: Why, good morning, Marvin.
1: Marvin, you're up early. What happened?
3: Oh, I just thought I'd get up in plenty of time so I wouldn't have to rush for my breakfast.
1: What?
3: I want to chew my food thoroughly.
1: Huh?
3: And I wouldn't want to be late for school.
1: Wonder if he could be sick.
3: And when I get up early, it gives me time to wash behind my ears.
1: Oh, brother. Now I know he's sick. Hey, let me feel your forehead, Marvin.
3: Oh, I feel fine. Harold, you don't have the morning paper. Let me get it for you.
1: What?
3: You sit right there. Be right back.
1: I better feel my forehead. Mother, what's Marvin on his best behavior for? Christmas isn't coming.
2: No, but something else is.
1: What's that?
2: The circus.
1: The circus? Oh, sure. I should have known. Why, that little rascal.
3: Here's the paper, Harold.
1: Well, thank you, Marvin.
3: May I butter your toast for you?
1: No, thanks. Marvin?
3: Yes, sir?
1: You know, I just thought of something. The circus is coming to town today.
3: Oh, it is?
1: What a ham. I suppose all your little friends are going.
3: Yes, I suppose they will.
1: And I guess you'd like to go, too.
3: Well, how did you know I wanted to go, Harold?
1: Well, you were sort of on your good behavior this morning.
3: Well, I guess I did put it on a little thick. Then you'll take me, Harold?
1: I sure will, my boy. You and I'll be right there in the front row tonight. We'll have a wonderful time.
3: Gee, we sure will. Harold?
1: Yeah?
3: I have a confession to make. I didn't really wash behind my ears.
1: You didn't? Well, I'm glad, my boy. I was getting kind of worried about you there for a minute. Little Marvin. Funny how a little thing like a ticket to a circus can make a boy so happy. I remember how excited I used to get when the Pollock Brothers Circus came to town and paraded down our main street. Yeah, I didn't notice that circus poster on the side of the feed store there. Gosh, look at those wild animals. Lions, tigers. Say, and look at that bareback rider. Cute spangles. And that fella next to her, the human fire eater, must be her old flame. Glad nobody heard that. Well, it's certainly going to be a lot of fun.
4: Hello, Hank!
1: Hello, Doc. I thought somebody was stripping their gears.
4: Huh?
1: Yeah, skip it, Doc.
4: Oh, looking at the circus poster, huh?
1: Yeah.
4: Say, who's that up there in the corner? Why, it's General Grant.
1: Better put on your glasses, Doc. That's the bearded lady.
4: Oh. Well, I suppose you're taking Marvin to the circus tonight.
1: Sure am. Gonna show him a real time.
5: Well, howdy, boys.
1: Well, Pete.
4: Good morning, Marshal.
5: Say, that circus poster's a humdinger, ain't it?
1: Yeah, it sure is.
5: Well, I do declare. Just look at that fella balancing himself way up at the top of the tent.
4: Oh, yeah. What's he carrying that umbrella for?
5: Maybe the tent leaks.
1: Yeah.
5: Say, Harold, what's that fellow walking on up there?
1: High wire.
5: Hi, Harold.
4: Say, Harold's going to the circus tonight, Pete.
5: You are, boy?
1: Well, of course, just to take Marvin. We're grown up. It's no fun for us to go to a circus.
4: Oh, of course not. Why, that's kid stuff.
5: Sure, kid stuff.
1: What time you two kids going to be there?
4: 8 o'clock, me too.
1: See you tonight, children.
4: Bye. Bye.
1: Yeah, oh,

0: station KSJP. Just a moment, I'll connect you.
1: Well, good morning, Glory.
0: Oh, good morning, Harold. Gee, you look happy this morning.
1: Yeah, I feel wonderful, Gloria. I'm taking a little Marvin to the circus tonight. He's really looking forward to it.
0: Oh, I bet he is.
1: Doc and Pete are going, too. You want to come with us, Gloria?
0: Oh, thanks, Harold, but my mother's taking me.
1: Oh. What side are you going to sit on?
0: I don't know yet. Oh, I
1: Phone me, will you?
0: Yes. I just love to see the circus. It's so exciting, especially the lion taming act.
1: Yeah, it's pretty thrilling, all right.
0: Yes, but I hope the lion tamer has better luck than he had last year.
1: What do you mean?
0: Well, he kept holding that chair out to the lions, but not one of them would sit down on it.
1: You should have sat on that joke.
0: I did.
1: And?
0: And I just can't wait to see that Professor Faria.
1: Professor Faria? What does he do?
0: Well, he gets shot out of a cannon twice a day.
1: Yeah, bet he gets a charge out of that.
0: What? Oh!
1: Well, it's time for my broadcast. See you later, huh, Gloria? Well, radio listeners, that's about all of Honest Harold the Homemaker for this morning. However, before I sign off, I'd like to sing one more little song. Seeing all the circus posters today sort of took me back to my childhood. When I was younger...

0: This is Honest Harold the Homemaker saying goodbye for this morning. I hope you dial my way tomorrow. Huh, girls? Ta-ta. The pizzicatos are very good today, Yasha. See you tomorrow, musicians. See you at the beanery later, huh? I'd be more than satisfied.
1: Harold?
0: Hmm? What's the matter, Gloria?
1: Oh, I've got terrible news. The circus isn't coming.
0: Isn't coming? Why not?
1: Oh, the circus trucks are stuck in the mud at Rutabaker Junction.
0: Oh, my goodness.
1: Gee, Harold, I'll bet Marvin will be disappointed.
0: Oh, he sure will. The poor kid. And he almost washed behind his ears this morning, too.

0: Hope I can cheer him up a little. Hello, Marvin.
1: Hello.
0: What are you doing, my boy?
1: Nothing. Just sitting here.
0: Oh. Marvin, I'm sorry about the circus not coming.
1: Yeah.
0: I know you're disappointed, but what the heck? The circus will be here again next year. Then you and I'll go and have a wonderful time, won't we?
1: Sure.
0: Want to go down to the drugstore and have an ice cream soda?
1: No, thanks.
0: Speaking of ice cream, Marvin, did you ever hear about the comical marshmallow sundae? It acted so funny it made the banana split. Anything else you'd like to do, Marvin?
1: No, thanks.
0: Say, Marvin, I just got a wonderful idea. How about you and me going to the movies tonight?
1: The movies?
0: Yeah. They got a wonderful picture at the Bijou. Jimmy Stewart's in it. There's a real exciting scene in it where the villain tells Jimmy he's about to shoot him. And Jimmy says, yeah. Yeah. Yeah. Would you like to see that?
1: No.
0: Yeah.
1: Harold, I think I'll go back to school.
0: All right, my boy.
1: See you later.
0: Yeah. See you later. Look at him, little Marvin. Sure looks unhappy, kicking that can. He's scuffing his shoes, too, but what the heck? Circus is a pretty important thing to a boy. Wish there was something...
2: Hello.
0: Oh, hello, you old mule medico.
2: Hey, Harold, I heard about the circus not coming.
0: Yeah, Marvin's pretty disappointed.
2: Oh, I know, Harold. I'm sure all the boys are disappointed.
0: I'm afraid so.
2: That's why I came over, Harold. Those children are going to have a circus after all.
0: What? Who's going to put it on?
2: We are.
0: Huh? Doc, are you crazy?
2: That's beside the point, Harold. We can have the circus right in my backyard. Have pink lemonade, peanuts.
0: But, Doc...
2: We can use my animals. We can paint stripes on Arthur the goat. He'll be a man-eating tiger.
0: You mean can-eating tiger.
2: And my horse, Silver Moon, can do a mind-reading act.
0: Silver Moon?
2: Why, yes, that horse is very intelligent. She can count up to 10 without using her toes.
0: I don't know, Doc. We can't put on a circus.
2: Now, Harold, the kids are expecting one. Why, I bet they'll love it. Anyway, it's the spirit of the thing that counts.
0: Maybe you're right, Doc. We ought to try it anyway for those little kids.
2: Why, sure. And, Harold, you can be the ringmaster.
0: I can? Well, bet I'll sound pretty good. Ladies and gentlemen, your attention, please. I want you to meet the only knock-kneed, ball-headed dodo bird in captivity.
2: Harold... Are you looking at me?
0: Why, Doc?

0: Oh, hello, Harold.
1: Hello, Mother. Did little Marvin come home for lunch?
0: Yes, he's sitting out on the back porch.
1: Well, does he know about the circus?
0: Yes, he does.
1: Guess he feels kind of bad, huh?
0: Well, why don't you go out and talk to him, Harold?
1: Well, all right.

We will return for the second act of our story, Honest Harold, in just a moment. A little later on CBS Tonight, Bing Crosby will play host to trumpeter Louis Armstrong and the former child star Rose Marie. On CBS Wednesday Night Fight broadcast, undefeated Chicago Vehar will meet Billy Murphy of Brooklyn in a welterweight battle at New York's St. Nicholas Arena. 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And now, back to Harold Perry as Honest Harold, the homemaker.

0: Well, this is circus day in Melrose Springs. The real circus couldn't come to town, but Honest Harold and Doc and Pete are determined to save the day. They're going to put on a circus of their own for the youngsters of the town. In fact, they're getting ready for it right now in Doc's backyard.
1: Come on, Pete. Help me put this plank on those boxes.
2: Okay, boy.
1: There. Now, these boards will be the bleachers. All the kids can sit here.
2: We ought to put up a sign, management not responsible for splinters.
1: Yeah, well, a few splinters won't hurt those little shavers. Yeah. Say, it's beginning to look real circusy back here. All those pennants hanging on the clothesline.
2: Say, this pink lemonade is pretty good, too.
1: Yeah. Pete, leave some for the kids.
2: Hey, oh, sure. Yeah.
1: Now, where's Doc? We've got to get this thing rehearsed. Kids will be out of school at 3 o'clock.
2: He's in the house putting on his lion taming suit.
1: Oh, my goodness. He doesn't have to put that on now. Why doesn't he come...
2: Here he comes now.
1: Oh, look at that outfit. Sun helmet, khaki shirt, puttees. Looks like a fugitive from an army surplus store.
3: Well, I'm all ready for the big lion taming act. Don't I remind you, Frank Buck?
1: You remind me more of Sears Roebuck.
3: Okay, Doc.
1: You look great. How about having a little rehearsal, huh? Why don't you go in the barn and get that goat of yours?
3: Well, he's a wild woolly lion now, Hare.
1: Yeah, okay. All right, Pete. Here we go. I'll make the opening announcement. Ladies and gentlemen, we'll begin the greatest show on earth with a circus overture by our one-man clown band. Pete, that's you.
2: Oh, just a minute, Harold. Where'd I put that kazoo? Here it is. One, two.

0: Guy Lombardo.
1: Well, anyhow, Harry, we all finished together.
0: Yeah, but not soon enough.
1: Oh, I wouldn't say that.
0: And now in the center ring, we present that world-famous animal trainer, Dr. Quentin Yancey, and Gilmore, the most ferocious lion in captivity. Okay, Doc?
2: Yeah, all right. Come on, Gilmore.
0: Arthur the goat certainly doesn't look much like a lion, even with that dime store mask. Oh, well.
2: Now, stand back, everybody. Gilmore is a very dangerous lion. Roar, Gilmore. I will now perform the dangerous feat of putting my head in the mouth of this ferocious beast.
0: Ferocious beast. He's licking Doc's ear.
2: Now, Arthur, stop that. Stop it. Stop it. You're supposed to be a dangerous lion. Here. I didn't mean to hurt your feelings, Arthur boy. Oh, now. Will you ever forgive Docky Walky?
0: Docky Walky. What a wild animal act. Now they're holding hands. Doc, we'll take this later.
2: No, all right. Come on, Arthur.
0: Pete, let's rehearse our Wild West sharpshooting act, huh? Featuring Wild Bill Hemp. That's me.
3: Well, now, wait. Let me get this straight, Harold. What am I supposed to do?
0: We've gone over this 6 times, Pete. I ride out on Doc's horse, Silver Moon, dressed in a Buffalo Bill suit.
3: A Buffalo Bill suit. Let me write that down.
0: Yeah. And I have a rifle loaded with blanks. Now, you ought to know what blanks are, Pete. You're one.
3: I'm a blank. Let me write that down.
0: Now, you hide behind that target on the fence there, and every time I shoot, you hit the target with a hammer.
3: Hit target with hammer. Let me write that down.
0: Should have been right the first time.
3: Yeah.
0: Okay, Pete, now get behind the fence.
1: I got you, boy.
0: Ready? We'll try it. Bang! Pete, I said bang!
1: Oh, bang to you, boy.
0: Things I go through for Marvin.
4: Given a circus for us in the backyard. Going?
5: Yeah, I heard about it.
4: Well, aren't you going?
5: No, it sounds too corny.
4: Harold's going to be the ringmaster.
5: I know, that's why it sounds corny.
4: Gee, Tommy, if none of us kids go, it'll hurt his feelings.
5: Oh, I'm sorry, but I don't want to go.
4: Tommy?
5: Yeah?
4: Would you go if I gave you one of my new tops?
5: Your new top? Oh, that's different. Okay, I'll go.
4: It's a deal.
5: But I still say it's going to be corny.
4: Are you going to Harold's Circus this afternoon, Skinny?
6: Heck no.
4: Why not?
6: It's going to stink.
4: Gee, Harold will be awful disappointed if nobody comes.
6: Why should I go? It's going to stink.
4: Skinny, if you'll go, I'll give you my box kite.
6: Will you throw in your Flash Gordon ring?
4: Well, all right.
6: And Oscar, your garter snake?
4: Gee, Skinny, you want an awful lot.
6: Well, I have to sit through a circus that stinks.
4: Okay. The things I go through for Harold. All right, Paige, it's a deal. You go to the circus and I'll give you my Junior G-Man badge. Okay, Clyde, that's a promise. You said you'd go to the circus if I gave you the shirt off my back. Just a minute, I'll take it off.
7: Hold still, Harold. I don't want to stick you with this needle.
0: All right, Mother.
7: You're going to look real handsome in your Buffalo Bill suit.
0: Thanks.
7: I'll be through sewing on this patch in just a moment. I don't think it will show.
0: Guess not. I'll be sitting on a horse most of the time.
7: You know, son, I think it's just wonderful you're putting on this circus for the youngsters.
0: Well, we wanted to make Marvin and the other boys happy.
7: Well, I'm sure you will.
0: Say, Mother, where is Marvin?
7: He left a little while ago. He's such a neat little boy, Harold.
0: Neat?
7: Yes, he completely cleaned out his room today, carried away all his toys and things.
0: Well.
4: Hi,
0: Oh, hello, Marvin. Say, you're not wearing a shirt.
4: It was kind of hot, Harold. I took it off.
0: Oh, I see. Well, I suppose you're pretty excited about the circus this afternoon, huh, Marvin?
4: Yeah.
0: Guess your little friends are all excited, too.
4: Sure.
0: I hear you're a real good boy today, straightening up your room that way. Understand you're all cleaned out.
4: I sure am.
8: Corny circus gonna start.
4: Yeah, I'm getting tired of sitting on this plank.
8: Me too. It's got splinters.
4: Quiet, Tommy. I gave you my top, didn't I?
8: Okay.
4: Here comes Harold.
0: Well, hello, boys and girls. Glad you all came out this afternoon. And we hope you like our little circus.
4: It's gonna stink. Quiet. Skinny Harold will hear you.
8: Hey, Mr. Hemp, you got a patch on your pants.
0: Oop, bowed the wrong way. Well, we'll start our thrilling performance with an overture from the clown band. Take it away, Pete.
9: Harold.
0: Pete, play the overture.
9: I can't, boy. Arthur the goat ate my kazoo.
0: Goodness.
9: Ain't that a doozy?
8: What a circus.
0: Next number. We now present the Parade of the Jungle Beasts. Okay, Doc.
10: Coming.
0: Not you, Doc. The animals.
10: Oh!
0: And here they come. First, that man-eating leopard.
8: Some leopard. A cocker spaniel with spots painted on it.
0: Don't you get too close to him, fellows. He's dangerous.
4: Are you kidding?
0: Well, the next jungle beast is the mighty elephant.
8: What an elephant! A cow wearing a gas mask.
4: I wish I had a gas mask. This circus stinks.
0: Cute little fellow. Oh, my goodness. The cow scared the dog.
2: Carnes, don't you recognize Daisy?
0: Oh, Doc, get those wild animals out of here. Well, that concludes the Parade of the Jungle Beasts. Thank goodness. And now the world's most daring wild animal trainer, Dr. Yancey and his ferocious lion. What is it, Doc?
2: Arthur isn't a lion anymore.
0: Why not?
2: He just ate his mask.
0: The next act will be that famous marksman of the Old West, Wild Bill Hemp. Get behind the target, Pete.
9: Got you, boy.
0: Now I will give you a demonstration of some real sharpshooting, if Pete doesn't forget. I'll just take my trusty rifle here and watch me ring the bullseye. Here goes. Pete?
9: Oh.
0: Glad you liked it, folks. That was my delayed shot. Now, watch this one. Really nothing to it? I'll show you again. Double barrel. And now, ladies and gentlemen, I think I'll try a trick shot. I'm going to put my rifle between my legs.
2: Beat you to it that time, boy.
0: Pete, I want to talk to you. Intermission, folks.
8: Hey, Marvin, this is terrible. I ought to give you your top back and go home.
4: Me too. I wish I hadn't taken your Flash Gordon ring and your garter snake.
11: Please don't go, fellas. Harold will be awful disappointed.
8: I'm sorry, Marvin, but this just...
4: Hey, what's that music?
8: Huh? Sounds like a circus band.
2: Huh? Hey, Gloria just called up. The real circus is here.
0: It is?
2: Yeah, they got the trucks out of the mud.
0: They did?
2: The circus is going to play tonight.
0: Oh, isn't that wonderful, fellas?
11: Hear that, Skinny?
4: Yeah.
2: They're parading up Main Street right now.
0: Wonderful.
8: Come on, Skinny.
2: Come on,
8: let's
2: dog.
8: Go.
2: We don't want to miss that parade. No.
0: Wait a minute, fellas.
2: We sure don't, Pete. Come on, Harry.
0: Wait a minute, but what about all these... Oh, well. Everybody's happy. Guess I'd get a go, too. Oh, hello, Marvin.
4: Hello, Harold.
0: Well, Marvin, tonight you and I are going to go to a real circus.
11: That'll be swell. Harold?
0: Hmm?
11: I thought your circus was swell, too.
0: You did? Thanks, my boy. It was nice of you to get all those boys to come.
11: That's all right.
0: And Marvin, after we see the parade, I think I'd better buy you some new toys, huh? I wonder where they sell garter snakes.

0: You have just heard the Harold Perry Show, Honest Harold. The supporting players tonight included Jane Morgan, Harley Bayer,
1: who played his own kazoo,
0: Stuffy Singer, Sammy Ogg, Johnny McGovern, David Light, and featured Gloria Holliday as Gloria and Joseph Kearns as old Doc Yak Yak.
1: David Light played the goat.
0: Norman McDonald directed, and the music was composed and conducted by Jack Meekin. Honest Harold, created by Harold Perry, was written by Gene Stone and Jack Robinson. 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Ann Baxter will star in this unusual thriller called The 13th Sound. 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
1: 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Of the 1st Division, turn two for inspection.
2: If there's one thing a peacetime Navy has over a wartime Navy, it's peace. The interrupted beep of a sonar doesn't start a cold sweat running down your chest. The sight of a bomber winging over your head doesn't make it tough to swallow air. Yes? A peacetime Navy has a lot of advantages, and a lot of laughs, especially if you're riding a destroyer that's heading back to port after a five-month cruise. Of course, she just can't make enough knots. Waves keep getting in the way, and you try to push them aside with your bare hands. And then, as soon as radio gets us within 24 hours, in the mess room, the wardroom, and the sack, the chatter begins to hit a peak. Everybody listens and everybody waits for a turn to say something. Not an important, just something.
3: I'm talking. So I said to this doll, baby, this is the last time I make Hawaii. The last chance you have to get in solid with the captain of the USS Come and Get It.
4: And she said to you, drop that.
3: Were you there, Caruso?
4: What difference does that make?
5: Let him finish this tin can docks tomorrow, and then who's he going to talk to?
6: Oh, he'll sign on again, Iowa, won't you, Smitty?
3: For the last time, Andy, I'm not shipping over. I'm going to take that pretty little discharge and duck it into the pocket of the loudest sports jacket in San Diego.
4: You going to keep blowing that foghorn all night?
3: You got any complaints, Caruso?
4: Yeah.
5: Oh, get off his back, Smitty. After all, the guy's going to be a father any minute.
3: Hey, that's right. What are we going to name him?
4: What do you mean, we?
5: Now, look, Caruso, we spent a five-month cruise listening to your plans for Junior's future. The least we can do is have a hand in putting a tag on him.
6: Hey, how about a fancy name like Sheldon, huh?
3: What a thing to do to a baby.
4: No, he's got to have something special. Something with class.
3: Well, if it's class you're looking for, name him after me. If there's one thing I can't stand, it's jealousy.
4: You ought to see the name the black gang picked out. Percival. Imagine anything like that. Percival Caruso. I'd have to fight every kid's dad on the block.
5: Hey, how about a little poker?
3: The cards are in my locker.
5: Okay.
6: Look, Smitty, I've still got 2 years to go. If you don't ship over with me, what's going to happen to that garage we were going to buy?
3: We'll get it.
6: Oh, we both became ship fitters so we could learn something.
5: Hey, where are they?
3: Under that sports shirt.
5: Oh, it's a sports shirt.
3: Look, Andy, I can take this ship apart with my eyes closed. I learned everything the Navy could teach.
6: Yeah, but what happens to me? You bum around and spend all your dough.
3: I'll get more.
4: Hey, we gonna play poker or are you two gonna get married?
3: Deal the cards. Andy, in 2 days, people are gonna call me Mr. Smith. And I'm not gonna have to salute first.
4: You bring the matchsticks, Iowa?
5: Yep. Stud or draw?
3: Guts.
4: Yeah, big ones are worth $10,000 and the broken and half ones are worth $1,000.
6: Okay to sandbag?
3: Since when did we change the rules?
4: Since never. And no calling off debts from yesterday. I got you characters on the hook and I mean to keep you there.
5: I never welched on a debt in my life. How much do I owe you?
4: Let's see. I owe $14,200,000.
5: You'll get it.
4: Andy?
6: Yeah?
4: $107 million even.
3: Shuffle, Iowa. I'll deal.
7: Now, Lieutenant Dawson.
4: And now we come to you, Smitty. A little debt you gotta settle before you become a civilian.
6: What a guy to owe money to.
4: A man's gonna have a kid, must provide for his future. Now, you owe me the grand total of $51 million and the Solomon Islands.
6: I'll pay.
5: All right, you guys. Open for $1,000.
4: Raise 10.
5: Call.
6: I'm out. How many cards I weigh?
5: Let me see. 3. Make them good.
6: Caruso?
4: 2.
6: What else? Andy?
7: I'm taking 1.
5: Check. You bet, Caruso.
4: 20,000.
6: Into the one card draw?
7: I busted.
5: Call a bet. So what do you got?
4: 3 big kings.
5: That beats 2 pair.
6: Andy, since I'm going to leave the Navy, I'm going to give you a little advice.
7: Now look, I'm doing all right.
6: You're going to end up a real poor sailor if you keep trying to fill inside straight.
4: Look, we plan on you giving lessons.
6: For the good of my pal, I'm going to tell him a story.
5: Hey, how about Marvin Caruso?
4: Stinks.
7: Ah, Smitty, I remember during the war playing with some Marines I pulled in inside straight. Broke the game, broke it wide open.
6: There was once a farmer who owned 3 farms.
7: Oh, Smitty.
6: 2 little ones and a big one.
5: I heard this one.
6: To continue, this farmer lost his 2 little farms trying to fill an inside straight. And he lost the big one when he filled it. Savvy?
7: Well, sure, only what about the game I broke wide open?
6: Go ahead, cure him. Dale Caruso.
4: Right.
5: Hey, you really going to take a discharge, Smitty?
6: You guys sure are hard to convince. I open for 10,000.
4: You haven't got 10,000.
6: Don't I still own Guam?
5: Oh, that's mine. You own Tinian.
6: Well, so I open for Tinian.
8: Now hear this. All ship bidders report to the after deck.
7: Hey, that's us. Come on, Smitty, haul your tail.
6: Haul your tail. A fine way to talk to an almost civilian.
2: Just so no one starts knocking over our recruiting stations, let's understand each other. The Navy pays good, but not quite in those figures. However, a matchstick poker game helps to kill time and no one gets hurt. Well, the sea was calm. The sun was sitting high and our tin can was riding the waves like a baby's cradle. The ship's barber was getting a big play and the little black books were getting dusted off. We were still 3.5 hours out of port, but some of the guys were willing to jump over and race the ship in. Me? I'm betting on the sailors. Smitty was admiring his new sports shirt. Andy was brooding. Caruso was sweeping down and talking to himself. And Iowa was on duty in the radio shack trying to plaster a cowlick that wouldn't stay put.
5: Oh, well, I guess I just have to look like Van Johnson. Hey, Boats, how long you figure we're going to spend in port?
2: How should I know?
5: Well, you must have some idea.
2: 2 weeks, maybe. Only, don't quote me.
5: 2 weeks? Oh, man, I could be home in that time. A sailor suit in Iowa is worth a... it's not for us.
2: Some bunch of sailors this ship has got. You can't even wait till you get ashore.
5: Oh, now, Boats, you can't be that old. Hey, you could bowl on that sea, Boats. Like a pool table.
2: The men wouldn't care if we had to go through a hurricane as long as we docked on schedule, Lieutenant.
5: Well, I'll check with the rest of the officers' boats, but I don't think you'll find one dissenting vote.
9: How does it look for leave, sir?
5: Oh, pretty good, sailor. Yeah, this one's for us. Short but sweet. What's it about, Iowa?
9: It's for the captain, sir. Take me a second to finish decoding it.
2: The captain gonna get in that fishing trip, Lieutenant?
5: Yeah, I hope so. He's been casting across the mess. Caught 2 scrambled eggs and a cup of coffee at breakfast.
9: All finished, sir.
5: Yeah, thanks.
2: Well?
5: Just leave me be, Boats. I think I'm going to kill myself.
2: Listen, Iowa, this is no time for jokes. Was it a personal message or was it an order?
5: An order.
2: Well, don't sound so happy.
5: Would you like to know what kind of an order? Would you like to know the reaction it's going to get?
2: Well, let's say I'm vaguely interested. Like, if you keep me in suspense much longer, you'll be sweeping down for the next 4 years.
5: Well, get out the Bible, Boats, because when this hits the crew, blood is going to flow.
10: Now, this, Andy, this is what is known to us civilians as a sport shirt.
3: A sport shirt.
10: What do you think of it, Caruso?
4: I wouldn't wear that to a dogfight.
10: Neither would I. However, I intend to wear it on one of those Southern California beaches. I don't want to say that the women will go crazy, but for safety's sake, I'm going to carry a short club.
4: Oh, such modesty is more than I can take. You going right home, Andy?
7: No, first I'm going to spend a few days in Frisco, and then if we get a long leave...
10: Leave?
4: Yeah. Yes, Smitty, it's sort of a recreational period that the Navy gives us.
10: Oh, sort of a short discharge.
3: Yeah.
10: Which reminds me, when you guys get back to sea, back to those fascinating foreign ports, don't bother to send me any postcards.
5: Well, I see that everyone is in a happy mood.
4: Oh, perfect. We're so close to port that even Smitty looks good to me. And Iowa, that puts us awful close.
5: Yes, if there's one thing I like, it's to see my shipmates happy.
2: You guys sure look awful happy.
10: Say, what is with you two?
7: Hey, Smitty, some reason I got a hunch.
2: Didn't you tell him the good news, Iowa?
5: Oh, I thought I'd just let him stew for a while. Just until the captain passed the word.
7: Passed the word? What word?
4: I'll bet we're going to be tied up in the harbor for 24 hours. Of all the tough breaks.
5: How did I say that?
10: You were on duty in the radio shack, right?
4: Right.
8: Now hear this. This is the captain. We have just received orders to rejoin Task Force 7 for maneuvers. We will not put into port. We are heading directly for our rendezvous.
5: Welcome to the snake pit.
2: Might as well start unpacking.
4: I don't believe it.
10: But they can't do this to me. They can't. You guys rigged it. This is a gag.
2: It's no gag.
5: The captain has a sense of humor, but not that good.
10: You rigged it. Come on, you had your laugh.
5: I don't hear anyone laughing.
4: 3.5 hours from port, and this has to happen.
5: Right back where we started. Hey, we could rechristen the ship the USS Moore.
10: Never mind the jokes, Iowa.
2: In the Navy, you follow orders. Even if you don't like them, you accept them and follow them.
4: And just when do they promote you to Admiral Boats?
2: So you get home a month later. Won't kill you.
10: Did you say a month?
5: To coin a phrase, we have had it.
10: A month?
2: We're going on maneuvers.
5: Well, they'll probably take pictures for the newsreels and everything.
4: I'm going to brain that guy.
7: The Boats, I've got a date in Frisco. She won't wait a month.
4: What about me? I'm going to be a father.
10: A father. A father. Anybody can be a father. I was going to be a civilian.

0: You know, not all of us can be members of the United States Navy or one of the other branches of the armed forces which defend our American democracy and way of life. But we can actively support our sailors, soldiers, Marines, and airmen by making donations of our own blood, which in many cases is the contribution of life itself. You see, the Department of Defense's supplies of dried human blood plasma have been gravely depleted by the demands of the Korean campaign and must be replenished to give the greatest degree of protection to our men in the service. The need is vital, for it's essential that an adequate supply be maintained at all times, ready for the immediate use of our military men in any given emergency. The Navy urges you to contact your nearest Red Cross office and ask where and when you may make your contribution of blood to our armed forces. Remember, when you make the gift of blood, you're making the gift of life itself to those who have defended and are defending the principles by which we live. The Armed Forces of the United States.
1: Hours out of port, and the captain got orders to turn her hard about and head for Cape Flattery and Task Force 7 rendezvousing off of Juan de Fuca. Well, there was plenty of griping, because when you got the smell of port hanging off the bow and you got to give her the stern, you got a right to gripe. However, in a couple of days, the serious complaints wore off, but the grumbling continued. They grumbled at 9 knots and at 14 knots. And then someone remembered that Smitty was a civilian, even though in name only. And the ride started.
2: How about it, Lieutenant?
3: Oh, I saw to it personally. I gave Cookie orders myself.
2: Lieutenant, don't think that I don't appreciate it, because I do.
3: Oh, Mr. Smith, a civilian gets nothing but the best. And on this ship, that means breakfast in bed.
2: I'm glad that the officers have the right spirit towards us taxpayers. I might even put in a good word for you with Congress, Lieutenant.
3: Oh, well, thank you, Mr. Smith. And don't forget about the captain. A word in the right place would help him.
2: Got it already marked down.
4: Smitty, can I get you a pillow or a blanket, maybe?
2: Later, Andy. Iowa's going to read to me. However, you can fan me.
4: Oh, thank you.
2: Must speak to the Pentagon about having these ships air-conditioned.
3: Are you sure there isn't something special you'd like for dinner? I could have Cookie make a baked Alaska.
2: Thanks, Lieutenant. I'll have one of my boys run in with my menu.
3: Fine, fine. Now, if that's all, Mr. Smith, is it all right if I go back to my duties?
2: Run right along, Lieutenant.
3: Thank you. I'll drop around later to see that everything is to your liking.
2: Nice lad, that Dawson. Like the way he backed off backwards.
5: Sorry, I couldn't get the rose petals for you to walk on.
2: Oh, you just aren't trying, Caruso.
6: What would you like me to read? A little poetry, maybe?
2: An excellent idea. Mm-hmm. Something soothing and lyrical, like, The Face on the Barroom Floor.
6: Yes, indeed.
1: Hold on the chatter for a second.
2: Ah, boats. Welcome to my simple home.
1: Thanks. I need a ship fitter. Smitty, come topside. Oh. I'm sorry. I almost forgot you were a civilian. Andy, Anson Brooks is in trouble. Get him squared away.
7: Probably the same thing. I told him not to jam that cabinet against the bulkhead, but he wouldn't listen.
2: Good man, that seaman. You made a sensible choice, Boats.
1: Hey, is he still carrying on?
5: You should have been here 5 minutes ago, Boats. Lieutenant Dawson was down to see Smitty. He bowed and everything.
2: I've got to do something for that boy.
1: Now I've heard everything.
2: In a little while, I'm going to give this tin can my own personal inspection, and things had better be...
5: Shipshape?
2: Shipshape. you sailors do have the quaintest expressions.
1: We took good care of Smitty. Real good care of him. We saw to it that he didn't have to move a finger. Didn't have to stand one watch, do one duty. He went right along with the laugh and really enjoyed it until he got so bored that he almost blew his top. We let him stew in his own juice and we'll let him fry until he was done on both sides, only the ship ran into a little trouble. Duties dovetailed right through mess, and the captain was having buckets of black coffee sent up to the bridge.
8: How long have we been in this pea soup, mister?
3: 11 hours, sir.
8: I could run down the Empire State Building in this fog and never see it. Check with radar.
3: Yes, sir.
9: Anything on your scope, Ioway?
10: All clear, sir.
3: All clear, Skipper.
8: Thanks. How many men you got on lookout?
3: 4, sir. 1 forward, 2 in the nest, and 1 outside the bridge.
8: Check with the man on the bridge.
3: Yes, sir.
9: How's it look?
11: All clear. As far as I can see, that's no farther than the tip of my nose.
9: Keep your eyes open.
11: Aye, aye.
3: All clear, Skipper, although he can't see the end of the ship.
8: Down 2 knots.
9: Down 2 knots.
8: And hand me the phone. I want to talk to the men in the nest. I haven't seen a fog like this in Sicily.
3: Well, I was in the Aleutians. We had these on clear days.
8: Crow's Nest, bridge.
12: Crow's Nest, aye.
8: How's your visibility?
12: Not so good, sir. We can't even see the water line.
8: Let me know if it clears up any.
12: Yes, sir.
4: Did you call me, Smitty?
2: I wasn't talking to you. I was talking to the captain.
4: Night. Cold, wet. This fog is thick enough to serve.
2: As long as Cookie doesn't think of it, we're safe.
4: How much longer are we on lookout?
2: Until we're relieved. What a way to treat a civilian. I should be in a nice warm hotel, not chasing my tail on a tin can.
4: So you wait another 3 weeks won't hurt you. You even get to like it so much you'll...
2: Andy, stop it.
4: I don't see anything where.
2: Sorry. This fog makes me jumpy. I keep seeing things that aren't there. He doesn't think anyone is nuts enough to be sailing the Pacific on a night like this, does he?
4: I used to live near a lighthouse in Massachusetts. Half the year I'd go to sleep listening to it.
2: I'd rather hear a radio.
4: Give $5 for some hot coffee. Cash!
2: Save your dough. We'll get relieved soon.
4: Time for a port?
2: Yeah. Bridge, Crow's Nest.
10: Bridge, aye.
2: All clear. Now, if that ain't a laugh, I never heard one.
8: What's the word, mister?
3: All clear, sir.
8: According to the last report, we're the only naval vessel scheduled in these waters.
3: Well, how about commercial ships?
8: Yeah, that's what's worrying me. There's nothing scheduled, but there's plenty of uncharted...
13: Stop all engines!
9: Stop all engines!
13: In case I didn't make myself clear, mister, there's your answer.
1: Nobody could see what we hit, but whatever it was, it hooked onto our rudder, and the best we could do was float in circles. A check showed that we weren't shipping water, but we were a sitting duck if something came out at us out of the fog. All we could do was to keep the foghorn blasting and sweat it out. Well, finally, the night decided to end and the sun got high enough to burn its way through. The fog kissed us goodbye and we got a look at what we mixed with. The wreckage of an abandoned fishing trawler. A 50-footer flush with the sea, completely awash. Something we could have made matchsticks out of if she hadn't been loaded with fishing nets and if those nets didn't wrap themselves around the rudder and the port propeller.
8: Yeah, we haven't got a chance of shaking ourselves loose.
3: We're laced up tight, Skipper. The wheel is dead.
8: And the sea is cutting up. I don't like the smell of it.
3: Radio got a storm warning from the Aleutians.
8: That's all I need. You got a diver standing by?
3: Yes, sir.
8: Put him over the side.
9: You ready to go over, Delaney?
14: Aye, sir.
8: You handle his air, Dawson. I'll stay on the phone.
3: It shouldn't take him too long to cut us loose.
8: We haven't got too long.
14: I'm ready, sir.
8: All right, get into your helmet. Boats, get a standby man up here.
1: Aye, sir. Now, shipfitter Smith, report to Fantail and full diving equipment.
8: Can you hear me, Delaney?
14: Yes, sir.
3: Ready here, sir.
8: You secure, Delaney?
14: Aye, sir.
8: Get over and see how fast you can get us loose. What do you see?
14: 40 miles in net. It's wrapped around the rudder in the port prop.
8: Think you can cut us loose?
14: Yes, sir. My knife can get through it. The sea is kicking me against the ship. It's getting rough.
15: Smith reporting, sir.
16: Stand by, Smith.
17: Oh, our civilian guest.
16: She's kicking up, sir.
17: How's it going, Delaney?
14: Slow. Ned keeps whipping around my lines. The more I cut loose, the more there seems to be...
17: Work as fast as you can, son.
16: Captain, he stopped taking air.
17: Delaney.
14: I'm caught, sir. The net has closed my air intake valve. Can't get my arms loose.
17: Don't lose your head. Smith, get over the side.
16: Delaney isn't taking anything, sir.
14: It's getting a little closer. I can't work free.
16: He can only last 5 minutes less now, maybe four.
17: What's taking Smith so long? Smith.
12: Smith here, sir.
17: How's it look?
12: He looks like a mackerel.
14: Hi, Smitty.
12: You sure got yourself in a jam.
14: Watch yourself.
12: Shut up. Save your air.
17: Smith.
12: The nets have wrapped him up like a Christmas package.
17: Yes, I know that.
16: About 3 minutes, sir.
17: Hold on, Delaney. Smith, you got to work fast.
12: I know, only...
17: Only what?
12: When the ship goes up, he swings away from me. Slams against the ship. I can't get to him until the stern swings down.
17: You're not making sense.
12: He's on a pendulum, and the nets are whipping around. If I get in too close, I'll be in the same jam.
14: I can't breathe, Smitty. I can't get enough air.
12: I'm trying, kid. I'm trying.
16: Less than 2 minutes, sir. He's breathing carbon monoxide now.
12: Sir, it'll take me 20 minutes to get him loose.
17: You have less than two.
12: Andy, can you hear me?
14: Yeah.
12: Listen, kid, I'm going to have to gamble. Understand me? Andy.
14: Garage. Diner with it.
12: Yeah, a diner, too. Now, listen.
17: Hurry, son, you haven't got much time.
12: Sir, he's gone limp. His air is about gone. I'm going to have to slice quick next time a wave swings in my way.
17: Be careful, don't cut his hose.
12: He's my shipmate. Dice... Be there.
16: If he misses, sir, if he cuts that hose, Delaney's as good as dead.
17: He's as good as dead now, mister. Smith.
12: Here goes. Missed him. Now I'm caught.
17: Smith.
12: I'm busy.
16: The sea's cutting up, sir. It's so choppy, the ship is beginning to spin.
17: Let it spin. I've got two men down there.
12: Pray, Captain. Pray, because...
17: You praying, Mr. Dawson?
12: Got it clean. Every time the ship comes up, pull.
16: He's taking air, sir.
17: Boat, start hauling that man up. Smith?
12: Yes, sir?
17: You've done a good job. Get us free.
12: Go away, shark. You were saying, sir?
17: I said hurry it up.
1: Come on, Caruso. Help me heave him aboard.
18: I got him.
1: All right, get that headpiece off. He's breathing, sir. Knocked out, but breathing.
17: Get him to the doctor. Smith, Delaney is all right.
12: I figured that, sir. It'd take an awful lot to kill him. Why, I remember a bar in Panama last year. I think it was called the Cairo.
17: The Cairo, huh? Sailor, that's off limits.
1: We got free, we got underway, and we joined the task force. In 3 weeks, we were full steam for San Diego, and the men were making plans for a good long liberty. As soon as we got close enough for ship to shore, the captain personally disconnected the phone. The men? Well, there was that lead.
19: So buy a beer! How did I know the stuff would snake around my hose? What am I, mind reader?
20: I should have left you hang. Of all the jerk things...
19: Okay, so tomorrow we dock and you get your discharge and we'll both be happy. Now let's forget it.
20: The way you talk, you'd think I'd been handled like a civilian these past 3 weeks.
19: You mean you shipped over?
20: Well, somebody's got to take care of this lunkhead. What's wrong now?
19: Well, I forgot to tell you, I got banged up inside when I was under.
20: Oh, no.
19: And Doc said if I wanted a medical discharge...
20: I'll kill him, so help me.
21: Hey, it happened. Hey, guys, it happened.
22: Hey, what's wrong with you, Caruso?
20: I got more important things.
19: Can't you see Caruso's excited? Now listen to him.
20: First, I'm going to kill you.
21: I'm a father.
19: No!
21: Garibaldi Andrew Caruso.
19: Oh, boy.
21: It's 2 days old.
19: Great.
21: Only
20: what?
21: We got to think of another name.
20: But we spent 3 weeks doping out that one. What's wrong with Garibaldi?
21: For a girl?
1: The baby was amp happily christened, and at the end of the party, we had to roll a few sailors into dry dock. It was a pretty good crew on that tin can. So good that some of my best men were grabbed, and I was loaded with kids so wet behind the ears, I almost retired. However, I resisted the temptation and kept sailing. Bumped into a shipmate in Mozambique, another in Panama, and heard a story from a guy in Cairo. It seems there was a sailor on a desert island, only he wasn't exactly alone. You see... What was that, Skipper?
15: Aye, aye, sir. Save it for the wardroom, sir.
1: Well, if you ever happen to drop into the chief's quarters,

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1: The National Broadcasting Company, in cooperation with the United States Navy Recruiting Service, has brought you another in the series of dramatic incidents based on the facts and files of the United States Navy. In today's story, in boats was Arnold Robertson. The cast included Lyle Sudrow, Michael O'Day, John Gibson, Casey Allen, Ross Martin, and Grant Richards. The program was written and directed by David Harmon and produced by Chick Vincent and Cy Levine. Jack Costello speaking. Tune in again next week at this same time when the National Broadcasting Company will once again present... Stay tuned for You Can't Take It With You, next over NBC.
2: You know, some marmalades get some of their tang from added flavoring. While Robertson's Golden Shred gets all of its tang from Seville oranges. What would you rather have for breakfast?
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fiery horse with the speed of light, a cloud of dust, and a hearty, hi-yo, Silver, the Lone Ranger.

0: With his faithful Indian companion Tonto, the masked rider of the plains led the fight for law and order in the early western United States. The stories of his strength and courage, his daring and resourcefulness have come down to us through the generations. And nowhere in the pages of history can one find a greater champion of justice. Return with us now to those thrilling days of yesteryear. From out of the past come the thundering hoofbeats of the great horse, Silver. The Lone Ranger rides again.
1: Come on, Silver. There's danger on the trail ahead. I'll Silver! Silver!
0: The town of Blackwater, on the edge of the cattle country, was jam-packed with cowhands on a holiday. The spring roundup was over, and from all the ranches for miles around, the cattlemen and their waddies were spending the cash the cattle had brought. Two men rode into town and stopped in the heavy shadows near a building. Only one idler stood near.
2: Steady, Silver. It's all right if I ground hitch my horse out here, mister?
3: Hey, that white stallion's a Jim Dandy. He for sale?
2: No, he isn't.
3: Just name your figure, mister. I'll pay cash, I'll swap, or I'll make you a wager. Maybe a shooting match at a target. Winner take the horse. How about it?
2: Sorry. Silver's not for sale.
3: Well, it's worth a try anyway.
2: Steady, big fella.
3: Say, you better tie your horse to the hitching rail. You might wander.
2: No. Silver stands where he's told. Don't you, big fella?
3: Kino, you sure got him well trained. Well, there's Tad Beaver.
4: Howdy, Tad.
5: Kino Sabe, what we do? There's plenty of hombre in Blackwater. And you wear masks.
6: It's a dark night, Tonto. I've got my hat pulled down. The mask won't be noticed. We'll stay in the shadows. Keep your eyes open for trouble.
5: Trouble mean Meacham, huh?
6: Wherever Meacham shows his ugly face, there's trouble, all right. Meet you back here in half an hour.
5: Time to go.

0: So far, so good, huh, boys? This end of town is plenty dark. Everybody's down at the gambling halls.
1: Everything's all set, Meacham.
0: Don't blow up the safe till I get the word.
1: What are we waiting for?
0: Here he comes now. That you, Jed?
2: Meacham. Gonna rip that safe open, Vamos, with the cash pronto.
0: What's the matter? Something we didn't figure on?
1: Yeah, it's
0: I don't see anything wrong. This end of town's deserted. Everybody's up with the gambling, isn't the liquor.
2: You let me finish. He's in town, Meacham.
0: Eh?
2: Him.
0: Who are you talking about? The way you say it, it sounds like...
2: The masked man.
0: What's that?
2: Yeah, I'm sure it was him. Even though it was too dark to spot his mask. He drew rein beside the bright star not more than 10 minutes ago. He had his Indian part with him. He's looking for you.
0: Did he say so?
2: He didn't have to say so. What else would he be doing here?
0: Yeah, reckon you're right.
1: Yeah, dread it. Just our luck. A safe full of cash in the cattleman's offices, and the Lone Ranger has to stick his nose...
0: Shut up, Larry.
2: What are you going to do, Meacham? You think maybe we better straddle our horses and vamoose? Forget about the cash?
0: Don't be loco, Jed.
2: What then?
0: Safe's all ready to blow up. We're not stopping now. Lone Ranger don't know who you are, does he?
2: I swapped words with him nice and calm. He must take me for one of the cattlemen.
0: Find him and bring him here.
1: Boss!
2: Carnation, Meacham, you gone plumb scatterbrain?
0: What'd I say, Jed? Find him and bring him here. And tell him this.
3: It's the Cattlemen's Association. You're sure?
2: Dead sure, mister. I saw three or four armies skulking inside, right next to the safe.
3: Hold up, men.
2: That's what I figured. I went looking for the town marshal, but he's never around. He's wanted. I'm mighty glad I found you.
3: I'm not a lawman.
2: Oh, you're a heapside better. I got a good idea who you are.
3: Well, there's the cattleman's building now. The street looks empty.
2: Yeah, they're inside, I tell you. Look, you can see the back of the building from here. See the horses?
3: Yes, five of them. What's your name?
2: Jed.
3: All right, Jed, we'll... What are you stopping for?
2: Mister, this is as far as I go.
3: Aren't you coming with me? We can take them by surprise.
2: Two against five. Not on your life.
3: They won't be watching us. They'll be busy with the safe.
2: No, sirree, mister. I savvy about you. You're a sure shot. You're afraid of nothing. You're quick on the trigger. But I'm not used to gunfighting.

0: You're a sure shot. You're afraid of nothing. You're quick on the trigger. But I'm not used to gunfighting. No, sir.
1: Well, then, Jed, I'll have to go in alone.
0: Alone?
1: Can you think of another way?
0: We could round up some of the boys, find the marshal.
1: By that time, these bank robbers would be gone. Now, Jed, I'm going in. You go back and try to locate the marshal. Bring him as fast as you can.
0: Keno, mister.
1: I'll try to keep them busy.
0: Doggone, you've got the nerve of a dozen wildcats. Adios and good luck.
1: Adios, Jed.
0: Good luck.
1: Must be Meacham. He's the only outlaw leader who'd do anything as daring as this. Here's the porch. Let me check my gun. Bad Tonto isn't here. Can't see much. There's a candle on the floor behind the safe. Well, there's only one thing to do.
2: All right, Meacham, come out of the dark. This is a showdown.
3: Him, all right, Meacham. It's the Lone Ranger.
4: Yeah, Jed did a good job. Never mind rolling him over. I reckon that explosion finished him.
2: All right, you hombres, don't stand around. The safe's wide open. Grab the cash, let's get going. The whole town will be swarming down here like hornets. Now get moving.
5: They headed west for Los Davos. I saw them. They got all the gold out of the safe.
6: No use trail them now. It's dark as the inside of a boot.
5: Well, at least you got one of them, Marshal.
6: Yeah, we should find me sooner, Jed. We could have stuffed it.
5: I moved as fast as I could.
6: Yeah, nobody's blaming you, then. What was you saying?
5: I was talking about this hombre laying here on the floor, Marshal. He's wearing a mask. He must be one of the outlaws.
6: You mean was, Jed. Looks to me like he's dead.
5: I guess he was too close to the safe when it blew up.
6: Yeah, sometimes blasting powder's mighty hard to figure. There's one thing I don't savvy, though.
5: What's that?
6: He had his guns in his hands when the blast went off. Why'd he do that?
5: Well, maybe he was a lookout for the gang, Marshal.
6: Yeah, that sounds logical.
7: I wonder who he was, Jed.
5: I don't know.
6: Don't make no never mind, Cal. Any of you gents identify this hombre? Nobody knows him, eh? Well, then he'll go to a nameless grave. A couple of you gents get a spot in Boot Hill ready for him.
7: Ain't you going to give him a decent burial?
6: But first, he's an outlaw, isn't he? An outlaw without a name. As long as we don't know his name, we can't give him a decent burial. And he don't deserve it. Cal, you and Harry get...
5: Who's that?
8: You let me pass. Out of the way.
6: Easy, Injun.
5: Well, I'll be dog. It's an Injun.
8: Me come to see if... Kimasabe.
6: Injun. You know that, gent?
5: Sure looks that way, Marshal. The Injun must be an outlaw, too. Ain't that right, boys?
8: That's what I said.
5: Marshal, you better string him up. Put him in the same grave with the masked man.
8: Put him in grave with... No, you're not burying him.
6: We're not leaving him for the buzzards. There's for you. What are you doing?
8: No, you not move. First one reach for gun, Tonto shoot.
5: What in thunder?
6: Agent, put those guns back in your holsters.
8: Me go now, and me take masked man with me.
6: Don't be local. You haven't got a chance.
8: Hey! Me see you pull gun from holster. Next time anybody try to shoot, me hit him.
5: I reckon the engine means business, Marshal. We better do like he says.
8: Ah. Now you pick up masked man.
6: Come on, Jed.
8: Right. Now, clear away. Take him out door. Put him on horse. Pronto.
5: All right.
8: Now, put him on white horse.
5: Sure. Easy with them six guns.
6: He'll fall off, Injun.
8: Tie hands to saddle horn. Right. Foot rope under horse and feet. You stand quiet, Silver. Quiet.
6: Keno, Injun.
8: Steady, Skull. Steady, fella.
6: Injun, this don't make sense. That fella's dead. What are you doing? Taking him someplace to be buried?
8: You stand clear. Get him up, Scout. Come on, Silver.
9: Look, the engine's shooting.
10: There he goes. Hold your fire, boys. Hold up the seat.
8: Get him up, Scout. We go to hiding.

0: No. No, you go away, Silver. Go away. Oh, I shall say Lone Ranger dead. We not sure, huh? We put water on head. So. Kimasabe. Kimasabe. This is Tonto. Silver.
1: Kimasabe. Tonto, I walked right into it.
0: Tai. You open eyes.
1: Back at the camp, aren't we, Tonto?
0: Ah.
1: Oh, Silver. Good old fella. Your master's all right.
0: Many men think you die. They think you outlaw. It's good you have disguise on under mask. They almost take the mask off.

0: Tonto have to use guns to get away from Blackwater.
1: So the end of the fuse. Too late, Tonto. Just enough time to throw myself to the floor before the blast went off. That's all that saved me.
0: Bad men make trap to kill you.
1: What about the cash?
0: Meacham take cash right away pronto.
1: What about a posse?
0: Posse not follow. It too dark.
1: That means it'll take up the trail in the morning. That means there's work for us.
0: No, Kemosabe. You not get up.
1: I'm fine now.
0: You not dizzy? Head not spin?
1: No, the blast knocked me unconscious, Tonto. I reckon I've had a good rest. Steady, big fella.
0: You strong like mountain lion.
1: Otto, it's been light for several hours already.
0: That's right.
1: That means the marshal and his posse have already started after Meacham.
0: Maybe so, but it'll take posse plenty long time to catch up with the bad man.
1: We've got to find those outlaws first. You think we can do it?
0: We do it. Silver and scout plenty fast.
1: Good. Then let's travel. Steady, Silver.
0: Oh, scout, hold fire.
1: Steady, big fella. You know which way Meacham's van headed from Blackwater to...
0: They go south.
1: Good. We can quarter past the Angel Rim and pick up their trail. Follow me, Tonto.
0: Get him up, scout!

0: All right, boys, we're safe in the hills now. Off your horses, make yourselves easy. Reckon it's mighty night time for breakfast.
1: We should have traveled faster getting here, Meacham.
0: Yeah, Larry, what for? What was the sense of rushing?
1: Ain't you worried about a posse?
0: Now, don't be loco. Jed's in town, isn't he? He's got orders to make sure that posse doesn't find our trail too easy. And he can make sure, too. Jed's mighty clever.
1: Yeah, but how...
0: Hold your tongue, Larry. We've been watching the back trail since sunup, haven't we? There's been no sign of a posse.
1: I don't reckon not.
0: Besides, we got more than enough guns to handle any posse. The only gent I was worried about was the Lone Ranger. Now he's dead. All right, gents, gather around. Bring that cash we stole. It's about time we figured out just how much there is of it.
1: There's plenty.
0: Sure there's plenty. Roundup time, wasn't it? That safe held all the cash the ranchers got for the cattle. Yeah, put your saddlebags down in this cleared space. Yeah, now we'll just... Hey, what's that?
1: I thought he heard horses.
0: Yeah, me too. I don't see anything.
1: Well, I don't hear them now. Not a sound. I reckon we just imagined it.
0: Either that or it was a couple of wild horses. All right, boys, we'll get busy now.
1: What in blazes? It's an arrow. It's right in this log. Where'd it come from?
0: I don't see a thing.
2: Neither do I.
0: I don't like this one bit. Don't tell me there's engines around here that we got to watch out for.
1: Meacham.
0: What's eating you, Larry? You're shaking like a leaf.
1: Look. Look what's fastened to the head of that arrow.
0: Huh?
1: It's a silver bullet.
0: Silver bullet? That means a Lone Ranger. No, but it can't. The Lone Ranger's dead.
3: The curtain falls on the first act of our Lone Ranger story. Before the next exciting scenes, please permit us to pause for just a few moments.

0: Now, to continue our story. Meacham sent his men scouting in all directions to see if they could learn where the arrow came from. When his men returned, Meacham was sitting on the ground, turning the silver bullet in his fingers, a puzzled frown on his face.
1: Oh, boy. No sign, Meacham. I looked along the ridge, didn't see a thing. Whoever did it covered his tracks and vamoosed.
2: It's all right, gents. While you were out looking, I've been figuring. It couldn't have been the Lone Ranger. He's dead.
1: Maybe he ain't dead, Meacham.
2: We saw him fall, didn't we? Sure he's dead. They had an Injun partner. Maybe that Injun part of his is carrying on for him. Maybe he sent this silver bullet to let us know he aims to take revenge for the masked man.
1: Yeah, that sounds like it might be correct.
2: That bullet was tied to an arrow, wasn't it?
1: That's right. It was an Injun arrow, too. Well, that sure takes a load off my mind. The masked man would have been one tough hombre to handle. For shucks, no sense of worry about an Injun. We can handle him easy.
3: Steady, Silver.
4: Well, Tonto, given up looking for us.
3: We cover hoof prints plenty good before we shoot arrow, and they not find any signs.
4: At least we gave them something to worry about. I don't like it, Tonto. Why are they staying here? Meacham should be a friend of the posse. He left a trail as easy to follow as a riverbed.
3: That's right.
4: He's got a trick up his sleeve, I'm sure.
3: Kemosabe. Maybe Jed.
4: Ooh.
3: Well, Tonto wonder about man in town. Man who lead you to cattleman building.
4: Jed. Yes, that's right. That was his name. I'd almost forgotten. He found me and told me about the bank robbers. But then at the last minute, he turned back and refused to go in with me. He... Hello. Come on, we're taking the Blackwater Trail.
3: What about outlaws? We not stay here?
4: I'm beginning to get some idea of their scheme. It's got something to do with Jed. We let the outlaws go for the present, Tonto. Follow me and keep your eyes open. We're looking for the posse.
3: Get him up! Come on, Silver!

0: half-witted Blackwater already, Tonto. You're certain the posse was going to take the trail at dawn?
1: That's what Marshall's saying. When he leave.
0: You left in a hurry.
1: That's right. But Marshall not changed mind. Him say take up trail of outlaw at dawn.
0: Marshall knew it was the outlaws who had the cattleman's cash. He wouldn't follow our trail instead.
1: Kimasabi, Tonto Dust.
0: Yes, that's the posse, Tonto. Come on, Silver.
1: What you do?
0: We're going to meet them.
1: But that man, they think we outlaw too. They shoot us.
0: We won't give them a chance. We'll be right in with them before they can draw their guns. Come on, Silver.
1: Faster.

0: Marshal. Look yonder. We got company.
1: Hold your horses, gents. Rein up. They're two riders. Who are they?
0: I don't know. They're coming right out of the sunlight. It's hard to... Gee, Hossifat, Marshal. It's the engine. Grab your shooting irons before...
2: Hold on. Don't reach for your gun.
1: What's it? Messman.
0: Mister, you're a lively corpse.
2: I came here my own free will, Marshal. Your men to leave their guns in their holsters.
0: That's right. I do not want to pull trigger either.
1: Kino, we got some idea how straight the engine shoots. From the looks of you, Mass Man, I'd say you could shoot better than him. Keep your hands off your guns, boys. Maybe there's something the Mass Man's got to say.
2: There is. First of all, I had nothing to do with that robbery.
0: That's easy to say.
2: I was in that building to stop the robbery.
1: Yeah.
2: Where's Jed? You can ask him. He led me there.
1: Jed?
2: Yes. I don't know his last name.
0: Marshal, he must mean Jed Lanker.
2: I don't see him with you.
1: Hey, he's up ahead, scouting out the trail.
2: How far ahead?
1: I don't know. He's a mighty good man on the trail. So he said he'd go ahead and make sure we don't run into an ambush from them outlaws.
2: Marshal, do you trust him?
1: Trust Jed Lanker? You hear that, boys?
0: Sure we trust Jed Lanker. We trust him a heap sight more than we trust you, mister.
2: Well, I think Lanker's an outlaw.
1: Mister, we heard enough. Lanker's one of the best known gents in Blackwater. I don't know what you come here for, but you're going back to jail right now.
3: Well, don't move.
0: Josephat, he drew his guns like lightning.
2: Ready, Toto?
4: Uh-huh. You ready?
1: Kino, mister. You got to drop on us right now.
2: Never mind the talk, Marshal. Toto and I aren't staying to hear it. If you want us, come after us.
1: We sure will.
2: We'll make it easy for you. We're going after Jed Lanker.
1: We'll get you.
2: I wish you luck, but I don't think your horses are as fast as ours. Now, Toto.
0: Get him up.
3: Come on, Silver.
0: What are we staring for? Grab your gun.
1: No guns.
0: You've been chewing loco weed? They'll be out of range in a couple of seconds.
1: There'll be no shooting. In the first place, those zombies could have gunned us, and they didn't. The second place, we got no idea how close we are to the rest of the outlaws. Maybe this was a trick to make us start shooting, so they'd hear the sound and be ready for us.
0: Hey, I never thought of that, Marshal. Guess you're right.
1: Head right after him. Keep watching for Jed Lanker. All right, let's get moving.
0: Come on.

0: way, Tonto. Those hoof marks are fresh.
1: Can you spurs and horse make him go fast?
0: It's obvious he wasn't following a trail, Tonto. He's moving too fast to keep watching for signs.
1: That's right.
0: That means he knows where he's going.
1: You think him trying to meet him?
0: I'm positive of it. It's not going to be easy to prove it to the marshal. You saw how he acted.
1: Marshal him think dead lanker heap good.
0: Boss is coming along the trail behind us. We're traveling much faster, but still...
1: What you think?
0: We need all the time we can get. We'll have to take a chance.
1: What you mean?
0: We're cutting away from the trail, Tonto. Head that way up toward the rim.
1: Himasabi, what about Lanker?
0: I'm gambling that I know where Lanker's heading, Tonto. When he gets there, I want to be close enough to listen. Follow me!

0: Careful, Tonto. Not a sound.
1: They're outlaw camp right below us.
0: Yes, we're close enough to hear. Quiet.
2: Where is he? Any sign of him yet? Sun's starting to go down. He said he'd be here by noon.
3: No sign yet, Meacham.
1: Who would they look for?
0: Wait and see.
3: Somebody coming.
2: Who is it?
3: Can't tell yet. One rider moving fast.
4: Hello!
3: It's him. It's Jed Langdon.
0: Quiet. Our plan worked out, Tonto. Quiet and listen.
5: I had to ride part way with the posse, Meacham. Wouldn't do if they was to get suspicious.
2: How far back are they?
5: Oh, 4 or 5 miles, I reckon.
2: Oh, good. Say, you didn't see that engine on your way here, did you?
5: Engine?
2: Yeah, one named Tonto. Partner of the masked man.
5: Oh, I haven't seen him since last night. He took the masked man's body at the point of a gun and rode off with him. Why do you ask?
2: I guess it's nothing to fret about. This arrow was shot into the camp this morning.
5: A silver bullet fastened to it.
2: We figured that Injun is planning to get revenge for us finishing off the Lone Ranger.
5: I didn't see a thing.
2: We'll forget it then. Just so long as the Injun can't warn the posse.
5: Not a chance. They don't trust him. They figure he's an outlaw, too.
2: Well, that's true enough. I don't reckon he'll try to get us single-handed. Even the Redskins got more sense than that. How about it, Jed? How many are in the posse?
5: 10. Not counting me.
2: 10, huh? There's 8 of us.
5: Count me on your side. It's 9 against 10.
2: Well, I reckon it'll work just fine. You head back for the posse and lead them straight to the valley below us, Savvy. If you lead them, they won't be ready for an ambush.
5: Sure. I'll tell them you're miles away.
2: You can shoot them down before they know what hit them.
6: Just a second, Meacham.
2: Yeah, what's on your mind, Larry?
6: Why bother with the posse at all? Why don't we just hop on our horses and head west?
2: Because we need more horses, Larry, that's why.
6: Well, I don't say...
2: All we got is one horse apiece. We're carrying gold. It's heavy. Unless we have 2 horses for each man, we'll be moving slower and slower all the time. We'll never reach the border in time to get across the Rio Grande. Now do you, Savvy?
6: Oh, so that's it. We want the horses that posse's riding.
2: Yeah, that's why I'm telling you gents, don't aim at the horses. We need them. Knock the men out of the saddles, understand?
7: Sure, all right.
2: Good. I guess that's all, Jed. Get traveling. Bring the posse right through this valley. We'll be up above waiting. Keep well ahead of the posse so you don't catch one of our bullets. That's all.
5: Adios, Meacham.
2: Adios.
5: Come on, get up there.
0: Did you hear that, Tonto?
1: What do we do?
0: Back out the way we came. Don't make a sound. Once we get to our horses, we'll have to ride like the wind. Whether they like it or not, we'll have to convince that posse that Jed Lanker's our enemy. We're friends.
8: I don't like this, Marshal. There's no sign of the masked man in the engine. And what happened to Jed?
9: Yeah, he'll be back by now.
8: You reckon the masked man got him?
9: Ain't up, boys. Sure looks peculiar. Jed didn't say he'd be going this long. He's for the mess, man.
2: He's right here.
8: Nobody move. This time you listen.
10: You've got to listen, Marshal. Tonto and I just got proof that Jed Lanker is an outlaw. He was just talking to Meacham.
9: Mister, that sounds like a bare-faced lie.
10: That's enough. You see that valley up ahead?
9: What of it?
10: Jed's going to lead you through that valley, Marshal. Meacham and his gang will be hidden on the slope.
9: Sure, that is a likely spot for an ambush.
10: When Jed comes back, pretend that you'll do as he says. Then instead of following him through the valley, lag behind. Cut up the slope and circle down. You'll trap those outlaws in the rear.
9: It sounds good if what you say is true. How about it, Jed?
8: Sure sounds good, Marshal. The only trouble is these two hombres. We don't trust them one bit.
10: All right, mister. If we can prove that you can trust us, will you follow our plan?
9: I reckon you better talk fast, Mass Man. I see a horseman down at the far end of the valley. Must be Jed Lanker. One way or the other, we aim to corral those outlaws. Now start talking, mister.
2: Quiet, you hombres. Keep down low and watch out the sunlight doesn't reflect off your rifles. You don't want that posse to be warned.
6: Meacham, here comes Jed Lanker.
2: Yeah, reckon everything's going according to plan.
6: I don't see the posse.
2: They'll be quite a ways behind Jed.
6: Jed's gone past us now.
2: Yeah, get set. Watch the head of the valley. Any minute now, that posse...
11: Now, Marshal!
6: What in blazes?
11: Let him down!
2: What thunder? We were fooled. It's a posse. They got behind us.
6: Me get Jed Lanker.
12: Fire! Led by the Lone Ranger, the Marshal and his posse thundered down the slope, their guns blazing. The outlaws wheeled and fought back, but they were fighting uphill, aiming into the sun. Before they could fire more than a few shots, the posse was at close quarters. Silver ranged everywhere like a white thunderbolt, and the Lone Ranger's bullets knocked the guns from the outlaws' hands. By the time Tonto returned with Jed Lanker as his prisoner, the battle was over. The outlaws were roped in their saddles, and the Marshal had the stolen gold.
8: Oh, still open and go. Oh, here, Lanker, Marshal. Him not put up fight.
9: Perfect, Stato. Get over there with those other skunks, Lanker. You're heading for jail. Take him, boys.
8: All right, come on. Here, go now. Join Masked Man.
5: Doggone it, Meacham. What went wrong?
6: Go ahead. Tell him, Meacham.
5: I don't savvy. Everything was going as smooth
2: as... Boy, you ornery coyote. You told me the Lone Ranger was dead.
5: Why, sure he is.
2: Yeah? And who's that over yonder?
5: Well, I'll be. The Lone Ranger.
9: Rick, Lanker. He almost had his fool. We're all ready to follow you right into an ambush. Only the Masked Man stopped us. Yep, we didn't know who he was. Figured he was an outlaw. And he told us the name of his horse and gave us this. From then on, we knew who he was. We knew we could trust him and not you.
5: Why, a silver bullet.
9: Yeah, Lanker. A silver bullet from the Lone Ranger.
4: Hey!

0: The story you have just heard is a copyrighted feature of the Lone Ranger Incorporated.
1: Will you have a polo, dear Liza? Dear Liza, will you have a polo, dear Liza? Polo.
2: How very kind of you, dear Henry. I most certainly will. I'll have three or four or maybe more.
1: But you take me old tube.
2: Because they happen to be my tube of polo, dear Henry. Have one. Mm.
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7: That's right. 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

0: And now, ladies and gentlemen, Lieber Brothers Company, the makers of Rinso, invite you to sit back, relax, and enjoy Amos and Andy. Well, there's been some activity in the household of Kingfish and Sapphire Stevens. Sapphire's brother Leroy has come to New York and for the past 2 weeks has been living in their apartment. At the moment, Sapphire is in the kitchen as the Kingfish walks in.
1: George, has you seen Leroy? He ain't come home yet.
2: He ain't, huh?
1: No, I ain't seen him all day. What if anything could have happened to him?
2: Well, I don't know. Does you want me to call the morgue, see if they got any good news for us?
1: You're talking about my brother, George.
2: Oh, now, I'll just skip it, honey. Skip it. What you doing here in the kitchen this time of day?
1: Oh, just sorting out the laundry. And by the way, I just want to tell you that I ain't having no more starch put in your shirt collars.
2: Why not?
1: Well, Leroy says they scratches his neck.
2: Now, wait a minute here. That's the last straw. That goofy brother of yours has got to get out of here.
1: Don't you talk that way about my brother. At least he went out today and got himself a job. He's working as a janitor.
2: Working as a janitor?
1: Yes.
2: Yeah, well, that's going to disgrace me with the neighbors.
1: What you mean, disgrace you?
2: Well, they're going to say if one of them bums can get a job, why can't the other one?
1: Well, George, why don't you go out and get a job? I'm sick of you loafing around here.
2: Yeah, well, I can't right now. I got reporting business.
1: What business is that?
2: Well, I got to listen to the radio and see if I can guess the name of a song. There's got a program on the radio called The Secret Melody Program that goes on every day. Now, whoever guesses the name of that song they've been playing on the radio wins a $2,000 cash prize.
1: Well, a fat chance a dumbbell like you has of ever winning anything like that.
2: Now, wait a minute, Sheriff. Don't you call me no dumbbell. Back home, I was well thought of. Everybody said I had brains down in Georgia.
1: Well, if you ask me, it's high time you sent for.
2: Now, wait a minute. So that's the story, Henry. I've been knocking my brains out trying to guess that secret melody. But I ain't getting no place with the thing.
3: Well, you must remember, Kingfish, you was an amateur. You know, most of them quiz contests is won by professional quizlings.
2: But if I could win the thing, I'd get $2,000 out of it.
3: $2,000? My. A hunk of cabbage like that would certainly stave off the grim spectrum of gainful employment.
2: Yeah, you know, Henry, there must be somebody who knows the name of that song that I could get it from.
3: Well, I don't think so, Kingfish. I imagine the only ones that know it is the musicians that plays in the orchestra on the program.
2: Yeah, I guess you're right.
3: Say, Kingfish, wait a minute here. It just recurs to me that one of their musicians happens to live at Mrs. Simpson's boarding house. A fellow by the name of Charlie Jackson.
2: Hey, wait a minute here, Henry. You done said something there. Maybe I could get the name of the song from this fellow Jackson.
3: Yes, but how would you go about it?
2: Well, I'll figure out something. I'll get Andy to help me. We'll go over and see this fellow Jackson and work some scheme. Oh, you know something, Henry? If I guess that $2,000, the first thing I'm going to do is to kick that no-good brother-in-law of mine out of my apartment.
3: Oh, that's right. You have got your brother-in-law, Leroy Smith, staying with you, ain't you? Well, you're lucky it ain't your mother-in-law. They is even worse.
2: Yeah, I guess it is, already.
3: Oh, yes. With me, it started the very day that I married my wife, Clara. Mm-hmm. We was stuck with Clara's mother for 7 years. I tell you, it was terrible living all that time in the same house as my mother-in-law. And many's the time I was tempted to throw her out.
2: Yeah, well, why didn't you do it?
3: I couldn't. It was her house.
2: Oh! Well, Andy, now, this is Charlie Jackson's room right here. Now, remember to get the name of the secret melody out of him. We've got to make him make believe that we as talent scouts from the opera.
4: Yeah, I got you, Gabriel.
2: All right, I'm not going to do it.
4: And you're going to cut me in on the prize money.
2: Yeah, and don't forget now, back me up with all these stars we done discovered and all that stuff. How you do, sir? By any chance, could this be the renowned musician, Mr. Charlie Jackson?
5: Well, Charlie Jackson's my name.
2: Mr. Jackson, we is from the Metropolitan.
4: Yeah, we the biggest life insurance company in the business.
2: No, Andy, wait a minute. We from the Metropolitan Opera Company, Mr. Jackson. You have to excuse Miss Brown. You're even sitting a little too near the bass drum, you know.
5: You say you is from the opera?
2: Yeah, sir, that's right. I is the head impresario, and this here is my chief scout, coach here, Mr. Pizzicato Brown. That's right.
5: Glad to know you.
4: You're welcome.
2: Now, Mr. Jackson, we has done heard you play on the radio, and we come to offer you a job with the Metropolitan Opera Company.
5: Me, a job like that?
2: Mm-hmm.
5: That must pay big money.
2: Oh, it does. You get $100 a performance plus everything to throw up on the stage there.
5: Now, wait a minute. Just a minute. You ain't really talent scouts, is you?
2: We ain't talent scouts. You say that about men that has discovered and developed the greatest tenor of all time, John Charles Tibbetts?
5: Well, gentlemen, all this has been happening so fast.
2: Well, now, wait. That's just the way we work fast. We is fast. Well, you take the case of Tibbetts. We was passing his house one day, heard him singing in the shower bath. We rushed in, signed him up right then and there. We rushed him right down to the Metropolitan.
4: Yeah, and he sung his first role while he was still soaking wet.
2: Oh, I tell you, Mr. Jackson, the Metropolitan is after new blood, you see.
5: It is, eh?
4: Yeah, and it might as well be yours, too.
5: Well, this is all very flattering, but do you know what instrument that I play?
2: Well, who cares? With all them Italians screaming and shouting on the stage, who's going to hear the music anyway?
5: Well, all the same, I didn't know that they used my instrument in the opera. I play a hot banjo.
4: Well, listen, nobody cares where you got the banjo so long as you can play it.
2: Now, Mr. Jackson, before we sign you up here, we require what they call in the opera in the big league there, sort of a short audition.
5: I got my banjo right here.
2: Yeah, pick it up there.
5: Now, let me see. What will I play?
2: Yeah, well, now, it don't matter. Just pick out any tune at random. Say, how about that song you play on the radio program every day? I think they call it The Secret Melody or something like that.
5: Okay, The Secret Melody.
2: Yeah.
5: Well, here we go.
2: Well, get started.
5: Started? I already finished.
2: What you talking about?
5: That's all there is to the banjo part. You see, we got a 12-piece orchestra, and every musician just gets the music for his own part. Now, the banjo part is...
2: play that again, will you? That's very good, Mr. Jackson. A lot of feeling in there, especially the crescendo into the obbligata there.
5: Thanks.
2: Yeah, well, now, that qualifies you for the Metropolitan, all right, except for one thing. Now, to prove that you got a good ear, what is the title of the thing you just played, that secret melody?
5: Oh, the title of, so that's what you fellas was after. I know there was something fishy about this. Listen, you big bum, get out of here. Beat it.
2: All right, we get out of here. Oh, hello there, Leroy. I see you home already.
6: Hiya, brother-in-law.
2: Well, Goof, I hear that you got a job as a janitor.
6: Yeah, I got a job at the radio station down here on Lenox Avenue.
2: You mean the radio station where they're running that secret melody contest?
6: That's right. And you know something, Kingfish? I know the name of the song.
2: You does?
6: Yeah. But it don't do me no good, because employees at the radio station ain't allowed to enter the contest.
2: Well, dear darling brother-in-law, I love you. I love you. Look here, how about you giving me the answer?
6: Well, that wouldn't be honest. But since you is my dear brother-in-law, I'll let you have it for $100.
2: $100, huh? You want, now, look, Leroy, look here. Serious, now, I ain't got the money right now. But I tell you what, give me till tomorrow, and I'll have the $100 for you.
6: Okay, Kingfish, then I'll give you the name of the secret melody.
2: Oh, that's great. Boy, when I get that $2,000 prize money, I'm gonna...
7: rise way up in the sky.

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2: Come on, little children.
1: Now just you keep your lamp lit and burning bright.
0: For you know it is the year
1: for the Jubilee.

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1: Well, hello there, Shorty. How you feeling today?
2: Hi, King Fisk. My blood pressure's up here. I got shooting pains in my back. I got terrible aches. You can't, but I can't complain.
1: Say, Shorty, look here. I need $100 to buy the name of a secret melody. Now, could you lend it to me?
2: Listen, King Fisk, every time I see you, you jip me. And it always costs me money.
1: Well, now, wait a minute, Shorty.
2: You know borrowing money breaks up friendships. We've been pals for years. If I could lend you $100, then you'd owe it to me and you'd start avoiding me. You'd never speak to me. You'd stop coming in my barbershop. Why, you'd even cross the street when you saw me. Why, you... You know, King Fisk, it's almost worth $100.
1: So you ain't gonna give it to me, huh, Shorty?
2: I'm sorry, King Fisk. Money's too scarce these days. Why, I hear that even the presidential candidates are stealing the pen.
1: What you mean?
2: Well, they have spent all their money campaigning. You know, it costs them plenty to go around traveling around the country making speeches like
1: yeah,
2: that.
1: Yeah, somebody ought to take up a collection for them fellas. A collection, hey, wait a minute. That gave me an idea here how to raise $100. If I could convince Andy that I has been appointed special collector for the presidential candidate, maybe he'd come across with some money.
2: Yeah, it's certainly worth a trial, lady.
1: Yeah, I'll go over to the office now, and I'll catch Andy, and this political angle might be just the thing with everybody talking about voting and everything.
2: Oh, yeah. That's all my family's been discussing for weeks. Yeah, and on bright and early election morning, we'll all be down at the polls to vote. All except my father.
1: Well, why ain't he voting, Shorty?
2: Well, he said the issues in this campaign he said the way the party system works, he said the international situation he can't make an X.
1: Well, hello there, Brother Andrew.
3: Yeah, hello there, Kingfish. How is you?
1: Brother Andrew, glad you dropped in. I just about called you on the phone.
3: Oh, something new happened on that secret melody contest?
1: Oh, no, Andrew. I ain't got no more time to monkey with that contest. I done give that thing up. Our business now collecting campaign funds for the presidential candidate, and I got your name on my list here. Yeah, I got you down for $100, yeah.
3: Oh, is you gone crazy? Why must I give that much money to any campaign fund?
1: Well, patriotism, Andrew.
3: Yeah, but $100.
1: Well, certainly you was that patriotic. Benedict Arnold's grandson just sent in
3: $200. Well, listen, which one of the candidates is you collecting for anyway?
1: Well, all of them, Andy. You see, they has all spent so much money on the presidential campaign that they're all flat busted.
3: You mean to tell me that Dewey and Truman and all the rest of them is broke?
1: And look here, Mr. Truman's campaign fund is so loaded for the past 2 weeks he ain't been able to afford no Secret Service men to guard him.
3: Holy. No fooling, ain't he getting no protection?
1: We're lucky that our fund was able to help out a little. We sent him $6 and he bought Margaret a pair of brass knuckles.
3: The candidate's done a lot of money, huh?
1: Oh, yeah, you take Governor Dewey. Now, the other night, he wanted Madison Square Garden to make a speech in. He could only raise half the rent for the place.
3: Now, he didn't let him have it, huh?
1: Oh, yeah. Dewey got in there all right, but he had to speak in the between the rounds of a boxing match.
3: Oh, yeah. He was talking from the ring, huh?
1: Yeah.
3: Well, did he make a good speech?
1: Hard to tell. He got knocked out in the eighth round.
3: Well, I guess with iron halls and all that stuff, them candidates is got a lot of expenses, all right.
1: Oh, yeah, well, getting a tomato and egg stands off the clothes alone are going to run them $800-$900, you know.
3: Yeah, that's right. That's right. They've really been throwing a lot of vegetables this year, ain't they?
1: Well, of course, with the candidates running short of money the way it is, why, they don't mind getting that free food pitched at them so much. Matter of fact, one candidate made his last three speeches with a deep freeze unit right on the platform with him, you see. Yeah, he was packing the stuff in there fast as he was through it, doesn't he?
3: Well, tell me this, Kingfish. If I helps out by donating to these candidates, do I get anything out of it?
1: Well, naturally, and the winning candidate will remember you after election.
3: Yeah.
1: For $100, I think I might be able to arrange for you to get a job as director of the mint.
3: Oh, yeah. Say, a job like that must pay pretty good, huh?
1: Well, actually, they don't pay no regular salary. But I think you make out all right, Andy. You see, the official mint director's uniform got 26 pockets in it, and your take-home pay is terrific.
3: Yeah, boy, that sounds like a job for me. Well, I ain't got the cash with me, Kingfish, so I tell you what, I'll write you a check here now for $100.
1: Andy, you'll never regret it. Now, you will be a national hero. Might even end up being buried in Grant's tomb.
3: Yeah. Boy, that's great. I'd like to do that right now, you know.
1: Yeah. Now, here's a pen with some ink in it, Andy. Sit down there. That's it.
3: Yeah.
1: Now, write out the check. Now, as soon as you write it, I'll go down to the bank and deposit it in the campaign fund.
3: Okay.
1: Hello, Amos.
4: Hello, everybody.
3: Hi, Amos. Hi.
1: Don't pay no attention to him, Andy. Keep writing there.
3: Yeah.
4: What is you writing there? Oh, a check, who is you writing that to, Andy?
3: Well, I...
1: By the way, Amos, how's all your children?
4: Oh, they're fine, Kingfish, fine, thank you. Say, Andy, who are you writing the check to?
3: Amos, I'm doing this for my country. I'm going to be buried in Grant's tomb with Benedict Arnold.
1: Now, look, Andy, now you got it all written there. Just sign your name on the check and we're all set.
3: Okay.
4: Well, Andy, I see you're writing a check there for $100. That's a lot of money.
3: Yeah, we got a lot of candidates.
4: Where's the check going?
3: Well, I'm going
1: Don't tell him, Andy. Amos ain't on my list.
4: What kind of list?
1: All signed there, Andy. Yeah. Good. Now, I'll take the check down now and right to the bank.
3: Now, wait a minute, Kingfish. The ink on it ain't dry.
1: Yeah, well, I'm going to run to the bank. The breeze will dry it off.
3: You see, Amos, the Kingfish is collecting for all the candidates' campaign fund, and I gets a political job no matter who gets hit with a tomato.
4: But, Andy, you is crazy. That Kingfish ain't got nothing to do with no campaign fund. He just gypped you out of $100. If I was you, Andy, I'd stop payment on that check.
3: Yeah, he done gypped me. Let me get on that telephone here and call the bank. That Kingfish. Tell me I'm going to work in the mint and take my salary home in a deep freeze.
1: Well, hello there, Leroy. How is my dear brother-in-law?
5: Fine, Kingfish. Sapphire ain't home yet.
1: Say, Leroy, dear, about that $100 that I was going to raise by the name of that secret melody from you, I almost had it, but they stopped the payment on the check on me just a second ahead of time. If I'd have had on sneakers, I'd have made it.
5: Well, you can forget it, Kingfish. Don't worry about the money.
1: Yeah, what you mean, Leroy?
5: Well, I got tired of waiting for you, so I sold the name of the secret melody to a fellow by the name of Andrew Brown.
1: Well, now, wait a minute. You can't do that, do I?
0: You know, we have a playroom in our cellar where I have my workshop and the kids keep their toys. 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

0: Stonewall, the lawyer.
1: Aye, King Fish.
0: Yeah. I want to talk to you if you ain't too busy with the presidential election.
1: Now, I ain't interested in politics this time. See, but 4 years ago, election time, I really got out and fought. I was right in the middle of the political campaign myself.
0: Well, I can't picture you in politics.
1: Oh, I made a smart move, too. Went all over the neighborhood, yeah, kissing babies and kissing young girls and kissing mothers. And I went all through my district kissing and kissing.
0: Yeah, tell me this, sir. What was you running for, Stonewall?
1: I wasn't running for nothing. I was just out for the smooching.
0: Oh. Well, now, look, Stonewall, Andy done got the answer to that big secret melody radio contest, and I want it for myself. Now, look like Andy gonna win this thing and get himself $2,000. I can't let that slip through my fingers. What can I do, Stonewall?
1: Now, Kingfish, if Andy wins $2,000, he won't get to keep all of it. The government will grab a big percentage for taxes.
0: Taxes. Hey, wait a minute, Stonewall. I think you done give me an angle there. I'll go over and tell Andy that the government will take a big percentage for taxes, and he might get undisrecurred, and I might be able to get the name of the secret melody out of him.
1: Yeah. Well, you're all set. You know, speaking of these giveaway programs, they're beginning to cut into my law practice.
0: What you mean, Stonewall?
1: Well, three of my most dependable clients have gone out of business. They say if you can get the stuff from nothing on the radio, why bother to steal it?
2: Oh,
3: hello there, Kingfish. What are you doing sitting here in the lodge with that big smile on your face?
0: Well, Andy, I just sitting here thinking how lucky me and you is that we ain't got no chance of winning that secret melody contest.
3: Kingfish, excuse me for protruding. I don't want to be ignorant about this thing, but just why is we lucky?
0: Why is we lucky?
3: Yeah.
0: Well, ain't you heard about the new tax the government has on all the prizes that's won in these contests?
3: They got a tax on that now? How much is the tax, Kingfish?
0: Well, the tax now is 100%, maybe more. Yeah. And all the cash money that is won in these contests goes straight down to Washington.
3: Down to Washington? Well, what do they want with all the money down there?
0: They revise it up under the what is known as the federal split the loot plan.
3: Well, what do they need more money for? Don't the government have enough taxes already?
0: Well, Andy, it takes a lot of money to run a big country like this. For instance, down in Washington, they spend at least $2 million a week printing all them pamphlets.
3: What kind of pamphlets?
0: Pamphlets explaining why it costs so much to print the pamphlets.
3: Yeah, they really give us service, all right, don't they?
0: Oh, sure, and the government needs money for Social Security. That runs them way up in the big figure.
3: Hey, tell me something, Kingfish. Just what is that Social Security stuff?
0: Oh, that's a big help, too, Andy. When you are 65 and can't work no more, they has got it fixed so that you get just enough money to starve to death the rest of your life. You know, and the government needs money for the unemployment insurance.
3: Yes, huh?
0: Oh, if it wasn't for that, half the people in this country would be forced to go to work. Oh, I tell you.
3: You know, Kingfish, it's things like this that makes me proud to be an American.
0: Yeah. Andy, can't you see that by winning the contest, you would end up worse off than you is now?
3: Oh, yeah, this is a mess, all right. I'm sorry I paid Leroy $100 for the answer to that thing, you know it?
0: You bought the answer from Leroy, Andy? Well, this is a surprise for me. So you're going to win the contest? Well, my deepest sympathy, Andy.
3: Yeah, you know, from all you has told me, Kingfish, I is really sorry that I know that secret melody is the Egyptian love song.
0: Egyptian love song?
3: Yeah.
0: Well, I got to be running along. See you later, Andy.
3: Hey, wait a minute. Come here, Kingfish. I'll go with you.
0: What's the matter?
3: Well, you know, on second thought, I think I'll check into this tax business a little further and see if there's any loopholes in the thing.
0: Well, now, wait a minute, Andy. Don't go look here. Seeing that you has done got gypped out of $100 by a blood relative of mine who is also in the family, I is going to refund you the money so as not to be smudged the proud name of Stephen.
3: Yeah.
0: Now, I tell you what, I'll borrow some money on my furniture and give you the $100 right away.
3: Good. Kingfish, you as a pal.
0: That's right.
4: Say, Kingfish, what you doing here at the lodge hall this late today?
0: Well, I tell you, Henry, I done inveigled the secret melody out of Andy, and I sent it into the radio station 2-3 days ago. And the contest ended today, and I ought to hear almost any time now.
4: Well, that's wonderful. It looks like you're going to be a rich man, Kingfish.
0: Oh, yeah. Oh, boy, I sure like to see Andy's face when he hears I won the $2,000. Yeah. Wait a minute. Come in.
2: I'm looking for George Stevens.
0: Yes, sir. That's me. That's me.
2: Oh, well, I'm from the Secret Melody radio program.
0: Oh, yes, sir, yes.
2: I'm happy to inform you, Mr. Stevens, that you've correctly guessed our secret melody.
0: Oh, sure enough, yes.
2: Yes, I have the check for you right here.
0: Yeah, sir, well, it was sheer brain work, Mr. Sheer brain work. And that $2,000 check you got there going to come in mighty handy, yes, sir.
2: Well, Mr. Stevens, the prize is $2,000, but it seems that a former janitor of ours, Leroy Smith, sold the answer to 225 other people. And your share is $8.79.
0: Oh, no, wait a minute. Oh,

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0: Tuesday, you have the great American privilege of voting. No one will know who you voted for. That is your secret and sacred privilege. So exercise it. Vote Tuesday. Good night, folks.
1: See you next Sunday.
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0: am the Whistler. And I know many things, for I walk by night. I know many strange tales hidden in the hearts of men and women who have stepped into the shadows. Yes, I know the nameless terrors of which they dare not speak. To Frederick Pontiac, an American citizen caught in Germany by the war, death came slowly and painfully, of starvation and torture, in a cellar of a Nazi prison camp. But death was not the end for Frederick Pontiac. It was the beginning of a new and bizarre chapter. For he died only a few days too early, and his body was hardly cold before his captor saw the handwriting on the wall, put there by Allied shells. Yes, the Nazis' hours were numbered, and they all knew it. And that was when a plan was hatched in the brain of Commander Ernst von Müller, commandant of the prison, a man high on the list of war criminals.
1: Where is the man, Doctor?
2: In the cellar. He died last night. I think he'll do.
1: I must look at him first.
2: We will have to hurry. The American swine will be here soon. They are storming the hill now.
1: Yeah. You have the dossier on, what's the man's name, Doctor?
2: Pontiac. Friedrich Pontiac. Yeah, I have it.
1: Friedrich Pontiac. Yeah. Friedrich Pontiac.
2: This one is Friedrich Pontiac. See?
1: Nine. He was an old man.
2: But see, Commander, the bone structure, the hair and eyes. Of course, he is very thin now, and he has aged. But you will see by the dossier he is but 40, your age. And you will see by the photograph in the dossier there is a striking resemblance to yourself. You won't need to change your face, Herr Commandant.
1: Let me see the dossier, Doctor.
2: Here.
1: Thank you. Friedrich Pontiac, born Zurich, Switzerland, 1905. Attended school in Geneva, 1911 to 1918. Emigrated to America in 1918 with his parents and attended school in New York in 1918 to 1924. In 1926, he became a United States citizen. He went to work in his father's drugstore until 1928. When his father died and the business was sold from 1928 to 1932, he did various odd jobs. In 1933, he entered Germany. He spoke German well. That's good. In English with an accent. Good. The Fatherland made use of him in the chemical factory in Berlin, but his work was unsatisfactory. He drank too much. And had fits of melancholia. This became worse until in 1941 he was of no further use to us. And so was sentenced for inefficiency to hard labor here at this camp. Excellent, Herr Doctor, excellent. I think it will work.
2: I will have to attend to the fingerprints, Herr Commandant. It may be rather painful for you.
1: I understand, Herr Doctor. It does not matter. From now on, I shall be Frederick Pontiac, American citizen.
3: Question. How many times do you have to see a thing before you remember it? Here's an interesting test for you Whistler fans to check up on your alertness and memory. Time and again, probably right in your own neighborhood, you've seen and read the big trademark that identifies Signal gasoline dealers who bring you the Whistler. But test yourself. Can you remember that trademark well enough to describe it now? Well, think a moment. Do you visualize a big black circle sign with yellow letters spelling Signal gasoline? And in the center, a traffic signal reading Go, reminding you that you do go farther with Signal gasoline. That yellow and black circle sign is a mighty good sign to keep in mind these days, because with gasoline mileage still an important factor in today's driving, Signal Go Farther gasoline offers your best way to get most miles per ration coupon. So next time you invest one of your gas stamps, try Signal gasoline. Prove in your own car what more and more wise Western drivers are discovering, that you do go farther with Signal gasoline. And now, back to the Whistler.

0: And so Frederick Pontiac, dead in a Nazi prison, is born again. And Commander Ernst von Müller, Nazi war criminal, is no more. He commands the last desperate defense of the prison, just long enough for the mutilation of his fingerprint. It's a painful operation, but it's worth it, von Müller, or should I say Pontiac? Because now, when the Americans arrive and find you lying among all your dead companions, your mutilated fingers make the picture all the more convincing. And in an almost unbelievably short time, you're standing on the dock in New York. Everything's been perfect so far. No one suspected you. They hardly even questioned you back in Germany. If you can just get through the customs men.
1: Frederick Pontiac?
2: Yes, sir. I'm Frederick Pontiac.
1: Relax. There's no need to click your heels here. You're in America now. Back home.
2: Silly of me. Forgive me. It's been a long time.
1: You look very pale. What's the matter? Are you frightened?
2: Sea voyages disagree with me. I think it's perhaps seasickness.
1: Take it easy. We all know how much you've been through. We want to make things as easy as possible for you.
2: Thank you. Why do you want me?
1: It's only that your passport is...

0: We all know how much you've been through. We want to make things as easy as possible for you.
1: Thank you. Why do you want me?
0: It's only that your passport has expired. You'll have to fill out this form. I see you can't. Your hands are injured. Very well, just answer the questions. I'll write them in. Frederick Pontiac. Age?
1: Frederick Pontiac, born 1905, May 16th. Attended school in Switzerland, 1911 to 1918. Came to America...
0: Oh, wait a minute. One at a time. First, where were you born?
1: Zurich, 1905, May 16th.
0: Your father's name, nationality?
1: Franklin Pontiac, American.
0: Mother's name and nationality, maiden name?
1: Sarah Smith, Swiss.
0: Where'd you attend school?
1: Geneva and New York.
0: The name of the schools and how many years in high school and what grades, please?
1: What grades? I don't remember now. You will have to excuse me. I have a severe migraine headache.
0: All right, then. You just sign it or just make a mark. It'll be all right. Just sign here.
1: Yeah.
0: That's it. Thank you. Take it and best of luck to you.
1: Thank you, sir. Thank you.
0: Oh, just a minute. Where's your luggage? You've got to have it inspected for customs.
1: I don't have any. Just the clothes on my back.
0: Oh, all right. I'll fill out your papers. Make a cross here where it says to sign.
1: Yes, thank you very much.
0: Nothing. Glad to help. Good luck to you.
1: Thank you.
2: Pardon me, sir. Aren't you Frederick Pontiac?
1: Oh, yes.
2: My name is Mitchell, Mr. Pontiac.
1: How do you do?
2: Glad to meet you, at last.
1: Yes?
2: I'm sorry to have to give you this after all you've been through, but can't be helped.
1: What is it? I can't open it.
2: Oh, well, suppose we step over here a moment?
1: My hands.
2: It's a court order, Mr. Pontiac. I'm Mrs. Pontiac's lawyer. When you deserted her in 1933, she got a divorce. You owe $12,000 back alimony to my client. Like I say, I'm sorry about greeting you back home with this, but that's my business.
1: $12,000? Oh, that's impossible for me to pay.
2: Oh, come, come, Mr. Pontiac, don't let's have trouble. We've been nice about this. We never slapped a lien on your bank like Mrs. Pontiac wrote you we had. We want to do things right by you. So, what do you say? We get in my car and run over to the bank, and get that safe deposit box out, and you pay off like a gentleman.
1: Safe deposit box? At my bank?
2: Yes, I know your little secret. You can't fool me, Pontiac. I know about the money you have in the state and county bank on 84th Street. Yes, Mr. Pontiac, I found out about that.
1: Oh, my wife told you.
2: Shall we say trade secrets and that a little birdie whispered it to me? But you don't have to worry about me. No, just so long as I get my fee and the money for my client. Now, what do you say? We run over to 84th Street right now.
1: Very well.
3: For a minute, you thought you were found out. But no, Mitchell thinks you are, Pontiac. So you entered the lawyer's long, sleek black sedan and settled back in the soft upholstery. You ought to be happy, Von Muller. This man you have so cunningly changed places with has money in the bank that he kept secret. Isn't that fortunate? Why are you so worried as you drive to 84th Street? Could it be the wife you didn't know about? And as you stand in the magnificent, opulent interior of the bank manager's office, why do you feel the butterflies fluttering in your stomach and a panicky urge to escape?
4: Good afternoon, gentlemen. This is Mr. Frederick Pontiac, Mr. Crane.
1: How do you do?
4: How do you do, Mr. Pontiac? Mr. Pontiac has a safe deposit box here. Been here since 1933. Been in Europe since that date. Had quite an ordeal. Was in a German concentration camp.
5: How dreadful for you, Mr. Pontiac. I've read about these places. Glad you got out all right.
1: Thank you, Mr. Crane.
4: Now that he's back, Mr. Pontiac would like to open his safe deposit box.
5: Oh, certainly. You have the key, Mr. Pontiac?
1: The key? Oh, no. They took everything from me.
4: Well, you remember the number?
1: Yes, the number,
4: You haven't forgotten the number, have you?
1: I'm trying to remember my memories and what it was since...
5: Oh, of course, of course. Well, I can look it up in my file here. In the meantime, perhaps you'll sign this form?
1: Yes. You see, my hands have been injured, but I'll do the best I can.
5: Oh, yes, I see. Have you some other means of identification? You see, I wasn't manager here in 33. I suppose I could get Miller over. He was manager here in 33. He'd remember you. Remarkable memory that man has. Never forgets a face. Nobody could fool him. Just a formality.
4: You have your passport, haven't you, Mr. Pontiac?
1: Oh, yes, yes, of course.
4: Well, that's enough, isn't it, Mr. Crane? You can check on that.
5: Well, yes, I think in this case...

0: case we can make an exception?
1: Here it is.
0: Yes. Well, you've aged since this photo was taken, haven't you?
1: It's an old photo, yes.
0: Well, that seems all in order. I think you can have your deposit box, Mr. Pontiac. It's number 173. Will you step this way, please?
1: Thank you.
0: Here it is. 173. There you are. Let me know when you're finished.
1: Thank you.
2: 150,000 dollars. All in $1,000 bills.
3: Suppose I take the 12,000 while you have it handy.
1: Very well. Here's 12,000.
3: And the matter of my fee, Mr. Pontiac?
1: How much?
3: $5,000.
1: $5,000?
3: Yeah, $5,000. I know it's expensive, but I'm a good man. You know, I can keep my mouth shut.
1: Count it yourself. My hands hurt.
3: Okay. 1, 2, 3, 4, 5, and 1 for luck. Thank you, Mr. Pontiac. Now, can I drive you anywhere? Where are you staying?
1: Thank you, yes. Any good hotel will do. I've had a rather trying day.
3: Well, how about the Continental Plaza? Nice view of the park, swell bar, good restaurant.
1: Yes, yes. That will do satisfactorily, I'm sure. It has been a very hard day. I'll be good to rest. Very good.
3: Look, Mr. Pontiac, I'll give you a tip.
1: Yes?
3: Don't stay in town too long. It might be unhealthy for you.
1: What do you mean, unhealthy?
3: You haven't forgotten Lucky Chandler, have you?
1: Huh? Lucky Chandler? Oh, yes, yes, Chandler.
3: Yeah, Lucky Chandler. Lahef hasn't forgotten. As soon as he hears you're in town, he'll pay you a visit. If you.
1: Oh, yes, yes, Lahef. Yes.
3: Your arrival, it was in the papers this evening.
1: How do you mean, pay me a visit? Unhealthy for me?
3: Forget it, chum. It's just a hint. You know me. I can keep my mouth shut. I don't want any trouble.
1: Yes, I see.
4: But you don't see, do you, Herr von Mueller? You don't know who these men are, the hip and lucky Chandler. What does Mitchell mean, unhealthy? You don't know, do you? But you're too tired to worry now. So you go to your hotel suite and fall into a fitful sleep. And in the morning...
1: How can that be? How can that be? Yes? What is it?
5: Good morning, Mr. Pontiac. I was calling to let you know your wife is on her way up to your room.
1: My wife?
5: Yes, sir. Mrs. Pontiac is on her way up.
1: Yes? Who is it?
6: It's me, Gloria, your ex-wife. Remember me?
1: You can't come in.
6: Oh, Freddie, don't be silly. I only wanted to say hello and take a look at you.
1: Get away. I order you out.
6: I just wanted to say I'm sorry about the Mitchell greeting you with the court order. It wasn't my idea.
1: Out, I say. Get out. I don't want to speak with you. I don't want to see you. Get out.
6: Now, look, Freddie, don't push me.
1: Get out. And stay away from me.
6: Well, what's the matter with you? Are you sick? Shame.
1: Go away.
6: All right. I'll be back, Freddie. Worried about you.
1: Himmel, was ist denn das? Yes, what is it, please?
7: That you, Pontiac?
1: Yes.
7: This is Lahef. Your pal, Lahef.
1: Hello. How are you?
7: What the devil do you care how I feel, you double-crossing rat? Are you going to come across with the dough? Or do you want me to take it out of your hide and then refresh the cop's memory about Chandler's death?
1: About Chandler's death?
7: Yeah, you don't think they've forgotten, do you? Sure, 12 years is a long time, but not long enough.
1: What do you want from me?
7: My cut. 75,000 leaves of best lettuce. I'll be around for it at noon. You see, you have it there.
1: Hello. Hello. Hello. Hello. Refresh the cop's memory about Chandler's death. Got them, Himmel. Pontiac killed him. Yeah, that's it. Pontiac was a murderer. Now, I'm Pontiac.
4: Well, what are you going to do now, Von Muller? In America, murder carries a death penalty. And you just escaped from that. You were rather clumsy the way you got rid of Pontiac's wife. You must be more careful how you deal with Lahiff. He must be gotten rid of also. He is a very real danger to you, Von Muller. So you work out a plan quickly. You go out to the drugstore, purchase some rat poison and some liquor. When you get back, you mix a drink and wait for Lahiff. It's noon now. And you look from the window across Central Park and watch the traffic creeping below and wait. You know it won't be long now.
1: Come in. Good morning, Mr. Lahiff.
7: Never mind the formalities, Pontiac. What's the idea of having a blinds drawn?
1: Oh, you'll excuse it, I'm sure. I have a severe headache.
7: I can imagine.
1: Will you join me in a little drink? It's a long time since we met.
7: What stolen, Pontiac? I came for my money. Hand it over.
1: Oh, of course. Here you are. I have it ready for you. Count it.
7: I won't bother to count it. It better be right. But there's $1 missing.
1: Oh, I wouldn't take that chance. Hey, here's a brandy and soda. Come. Let's drink to the future and let bygones be bygones.
7: I wouldn't drink with you. All I want from you is what I have coming. Nothing else. Goodbye, Mr. Double-Cross Pontiac.
1: But wait, please.
4: Well, you're slipping, Ernst. Things aren't going exactly right, are they? You had him right in your net, and then he walked out with the bait. And now what? Pontiac double-crossed him. Maybe now he'll double-cross Pontiac. You. He didn't go to the police before because he wanted the money. But now, he may be on his way there now. You've got to do something. Quick, Ernst von Muller. Hurry. Look in the phone book. Then call.
8: Worldwide Travel Agency. Good afternoon.
1: My name is Pontiac. Frederick Pontiac. I want a seat on the plane to Argentina as soon as possible. I have to get there at once. It's very urgent.
8: Yes, sir. Travel's pretty heavy, but I think we can arrange that. Do you have your visa?
1: Visa? No. Get me one.
8: That takes about 1 month, sir.
1: Well, Mexico. Do I need a visa for Mexico?
8: No, sir. Not if you're a citizen of the United States. Are you?
1: Of course I'm a citizen.
8: Well, we can arrange that if your passport is in order.
1: It's run out. They are sending me a new one.
8: You should wait until you receive the new one.
1: How long will it be before they send it to me?
8: About a month as a rule.
1: Can't I go without and they send it on to me?
8: Yes, that could be arranged, I think. I'll call you back when I've made inquiries, Mr. Pontiac.
4: The wait is not long, but you fidget nervously through it. Then suddenly everything's all right again. They've reserved you a place on the Mexico plane. You'll have plenty of time to make it to the airport. And still the police haven't arrived. You hurry downstairs. Step up to pay your bill.
1: Here, miss, I telephone. You have my bill ready?
9: Yes, Mr. Pontiac. $27.55.
1: You keep the change, miss.
9: Oh, thank you, Mr. Pontiac. Those two men by the door, they're detectives. They were just asking about you.
1: Detectives? Asking about me?
9: Yes, sir.
1: Is my taxi here yet?
9: No, sir. Good evening, sir.
4: Lahiff has told the police. Yes, he's told them about Pontiac. But they won't stop you now. You've come too far to be caught. You only have to lose those detectives. And then Mexico City. You'll be free, able to start all over again without Pontiac's stupid involvement. Shouldn't be hard. There must be a way. You can't stay here to die for Pontiac's crime. Hurry, Ernst. Hurry. But these men are worse than your Gestapo, aren't they, Ernst? You try everything you can think of. Taking a taxi cab, switching cabs, doubling back, ducking into a movie theater and out a back entrance. But they're still there. You go down into the subway, try to lose them in the crowd. They're still following you. You can't get rid of them. And suddenly the panic begins to grow. It's almost time for the plane to leave. You've got to get to the airport. Maybe you can lose them there. Maybe.
10: Pontiac?
1: Yes, that's my name.
10: All right, sir, your reservation is in order. Now, if you'll leave your bag here, we'll check it.
1: I'll just carry it with me.
10: Oh, I'm afraid we'll have to weigh it anyway. You may as well leave it here. There'll be a short wait before you can board the plane.
1: A wait?
10: Yes, sir. We'll call you when it's ready.
4: Wait. But you don't want to wait, do you, Ernst? There are those two men over there. You have to get on the plane and get away. But you know down in your heart that you never will. They're just waiting for that. As you step up to board the plane, they'll arrest you, Ernst. You know that. You're trapped, Ernst. You walk down to the washroom trying to think of something to do, but you can't. You know you're trapped. You escaped from Germany in trial as a war criminal, and now you're going to have to stand trial as a murderer. Might have been a lot easier the other way. You know what they do to murderers here. You might have escaped that over there. Yes, that's it. Of course. And so, as you look up into the mirror and see the two men enter the washroom, you know, finally, what to do.
1: Look, you. You men are following me.
11: Yeah?
12: What about it?
1: And I know why. But you're wrong. You'll never hang me for that murder.
11: Murder?
12: What's he talking
11: Wait.
12: About?
1: No. No, you don't trick me that way. You know what I'm talking about. But you will never convict me of a murder. Because you're after the wrong man. I am not Frederick Pontiac.
11: No?
1: No. No, no. You must believe me. I'm not Frederick Pontiac.
11: Then who are you?
1: I'm Ernst von Miller. Commander Ernst von Miller of the German Navy. I escaped from Germany as Frederick Pontiac. But Frederick Pontiac is dead. You don't believe me. But you must. Take me to the military authorities. The federal police. But not for murder. I'm only an escaped prisoner of war. I can prove it, I'm sure.
11: Yeah? Okay, brother. You just might be telling the truth. Maybe you'd better come along with us.
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4: Well, Ernst von Müller, you gave yourself up. Yes, you'll go back to Germany to stand trial as a war criminal. And when you read the newspapers about the fate of other commandants of German prison camps, you wonder if perhaps you didn't make the wrong choice. You might have been even more sure of it if you could have heard a certain telephone conversation the day you were captured.
11: Miss Reagan, Mrs. Pontiac, this is Reagan.
6: Oh, the private detective I hired.
11: Yes. I've got plenty to report, Mrs. Reagan. We tailed your husband like you asked us to. You were right.
6: Oh, yes?
11: Yeah, there was something screwy about him. He wasn't your husband at all.
6: What?
11: And we tailed him to the airport. He was just about to leave for Mexico.
6: What?
11: I'll never know why he didn't. That would have been the end of our case. But just before the plane was to leave, he surrendered himself to us.
6: Well, who could it have been? He
11: was some German Navy officer, escaped and masquerading as your husband.
6: Did he say anything about my husband?
11: Yes. He said Mr. Pontiac died in his prison camp.
6: So that's it.
11: Yeah. Now, the thing I'll never be able to figure out was, he kept talking about a murder. Said we wouldn't pin a murder rap on him because he wasn't Pontiac. You know what he was talking about?
12: I have no idea.
11: I haven't either. I thought the only thing Pontiac was mixed up in was that racetrack scandal back in 1933 when LeHiff went to prison for poisoning a horse, the odds-on Derby favorite, Lucky Chandler.

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3: As we look in on the Coopers today, it is a cold, rainy afternoon. And Liz is in her bedroom. Hey, wait a minute, that's funny. It's raining outside, but Liz is standing in front of the mirror wearing a backless, strapless sundress.
4: Katie, come here a minute, will you?
5: Yes, Mrs. Cooper, what is it?
4: How do you like my new sundress?
5: Oh, where is it?
4: I'm wearing it.
5: Is that all there is to it? Doesn't something go over that?
4: No, this is that latest style. Doesn't it look like I've been poured into it?
5: It certainly does. I only hope you don't spill over.
4: Like it, Katie? Do you think I'll make an impression in this?
5: Impression? You'll make a dent. How does it stay up without any strap?
4: It's held up by faith, hope, and don't exhale any more than you have to.
5: My goodness, look at all these play clothes on the bed. Did you buy all these this morning?
4: Yes, I just couldn't resist them, Katie. Isn't it awful? But I want to look good for George. After all, he's going to see a lot of me this summer.
5: So is everybody else.
4: You're just old-fashioned, Katie. If you think that sundress is daring, look at my new French bathing suit. It's there on the bed.
5: Oh, I don't see it. Here's your slacks, pedal pushers, your beach robe, and this little blue handkerchief.
4: Oh. Well, that's funny. Oh, here it is. No wonder you couldn't see the bathing suit. It was under the handkerchief.
5: Oh, no. Is that a bathing suit?
4: It costs $40.
5: That's a lot of money for two doilies and a diaper.
4: Well, it's the design that counts, Katie. Just think of the wonderful tan I'll get. That is, if George lets me wear it.
5: Why won't he? I thought men liked women in scanty bathing suits.
4: Women, yes, but not wives. A scanty suit on a blonde at the beach is wow, but the same suit on a wife is, why don't you go put some clothes on?
5: It's the truth.
4: Oh, we're going to have a wonderful vacation this year, Katie.
5: Where are you going?
4: To Moosehead Lodge on Lake Okeechobee.
5: Well, when did you decide that?
4: Tonight after dinner when I tell George. It's a real swanky place.
5: But I thought Mr. Cooper always liked rugged outdoor vacations, camping and stuff.
4: He does. Oh, will I ever forget last year? A horrible 2-week pack trip with a couple of burros. I wore out 4 pair of shoes.
5: Well, I thought you rode the burros. How could you wear out so many shoes?
4: Well, they didn't have one my size. My feet were dragging.
5: I don't blame you for wanting to go to a resort where you can dress. But how are you going to talk Mr. Cooper into it?
4: Don't worry. I'm going to bring the subject of vacations into the conversation so subtly, he'll think he thought of it. We'll have our reservations at Moosehead Lodge quicker than you can say Lake Okeechobee.
6: Hi, Joe.
7: Hi. Say, I'm taking the vacation list around the office. Mark down when you want to take your vacation.
6: A lot of good it will do by the time the president and the first 3 vice presidents get through choosing their times. My summer vacation falls on the first 2 weeks in January.
7: Well, someday you'll be president and then...
6: Hey, look. Just what I wanted.
7: Well, lucky you. Say, where are you going to go?
6: Oh, I don't know. I was just trying to make up my mind between a fishing trip on the High Sierras or a hunting trip way up in the Rockies.
7: Ah, there's only one vacation for me and the missus. A trailer.
6: Trailer?
7: Yes, sir, that's living, son. You take your home with you wherever you go. You go up to the mountains, go down to the beach, you got your house on your back. You ought to try it.
6: Well, we haven't got a trailer.
7: Well, I'll lend you mine. We get back a week before you go, and it won't cost you a cent.
6: Say, would you, Joe?
7: Why, sure. It's a deal.
6: Well, I'll let you know tomorrow morning. I'll have to see how Liz feels about it. But don't worry. I'll make her think she thought of it herself. That was a wonderful dinner, Liz.
4: Uh-huh. Katie really can cook.
6: Liz.
4: George.
6: What? Go ahead.
4: No, you go ahead. It wasn't anything important.
6: Well, neither was mine.
4: I was just going to say... Go ahead, George. You're bigger than I am.
6: Well, come over here and sit on my lap, honey. I want to talk to you about something.
4: All right. Oh, George, you have the nicest lap. Where'd you ever get it?
6: No, I just sat down one day and there it was.
4: Amazing. What's on your beautiful mind?
6: Well, two things. First one is, give me a kiss.
4: All right. There. Now, what was the second thing?
6: Oh, let's just go back to the first one.
4: Come on, George. What'd you want to talk to me about?
6: Well, they sent the vacation list around the office today.
4: Vacation? Oh, don't tell me it's almost vacation time again.
6: That's right. Where would you like to go this year?
4: Oh, anything you decide is all right with me, dear. I hadn't thought a thing about it.
6: Well, I thought...
4: It seems to me I did hear of some place, Deerfoot... No, Moose. That's it. Moosehead Lodge.
6: Sounds awful. What's it like?
4: I haven't the slightest idea. It's probably situated in groves of stately pines on the shores of an emerald green lake, its rustic beauty enhanced by lawns and flower beds.
6: Huh?
4: Each luxurious room is furnished with clean, comfortable box spring beds, modern bathroom and shower, $10 a day American plan.
6: You just happened to hear this someplace?
4: Yes. Oh, George, let's go there. We can relax and enjoy a continual round of glorious entertainment, sports, good food, and true fellowship. See your travel agent.
6: Liz, you've been plotting. You got that off a travel folder.
4: I did not. I always talk like that.
6: Well, you do. Did you enjoy a glorious round of housekeeping today?
4: Now, George.
6: Cleaning each luxurious room and making each comfortable box spring bed.
4: Oh, now stop it.
6: And what did you do for entertainment, sports, good food, and true fellowship last night when I was at the bank working?
4: See your travel agent for details. All right, George, I'll admit I have been plotting a vacation.
6: Well, you can forget it. I've got a really good idea. I was talking to Joe Ridgely at the bank, and he and his wife had a swell time last summer.
4: What'd they do?
6: Well, they spent 2 weeks traveling in a trailer.
4: Oh, Keen.
6: Well, the best part is that Joe said we could borrow their trailer this summer.
4: Keen with mud on it.
6: Now, Liz, think about it a minute. There I am at the wheel, driving along the open road. Now, back in the trailer, there's the smell of bacon frying. I stop the car, I go back and open the door to the trailer. And who throws her arms around my neck and kisses me?
4: It ain't me, brother. I'm at Moosehead Lodge.
6: Well, what's Moosehead Lodge got that...
4: Moosehead!
6: What's Moosehead Lodge got that a trailer hasn't?
4: Well, just for argument's sake, suppose I had a lot of beautiful new play clothes. Now, who'd see me in a trailer?
6: Liz, you're not going to tell me you've bought a bunch of expensive clothes, are you?
4: No, George.
6: Oh, then you didn't buy them.
4: No, I mean I'm not going to tell you.
6: For this campaign.
4: Well, I'm not going to spend the summer in a broken-down old trailer. I made up my mind, George. I want to go to Moosehead Lodge.
6: Well, I want to go in the trailer.
4: Moosehead Lodge.
6: Trailer.
4: Moosehead Lodge.
6: Trailer.
4: Trailer.
6: Moosehead Lodge.
4: All right, George, we go to Moosehead Lodge.
6: Now, wait a minute.
4: You said it.
6: Well, you tricked me.
4: George, there's only one way to settle this thing. You take your vacation in the trailer, and I'll go to Moosehead Lodge.
6: Well, now, wait a minute, Liz.
4: 2 weeks away from each other may do us a lot of good.
6: Liz, are you saying that we should have...
4: Yes. If you can't see things my way, we'll just have separate vacations.
6: All right. Well, now what's the matter?
4: You're trying to get rid of me.
6: I am not.
4: You are, too. You want separate vacations.
6: I do not. Liz, you suggested it.
4: Well, you didn't have to take me up on it.
6: Oh, now, honey, now stop crying. I can't stand to see you cry. I'll do anything if you just stop.
4: Will you go to Moosehead Lodge?
6: No.
4: All right, then it is separate vacation.
6: Okay.
4: And I hope you have a good time.
6: Same to you.
4: Good night, Daniel Boone.
6: Good night, Miss Moosehead.
4: Oh. Hello, Katie.
5: Why, Mrs. Cooper, what's the matter? You look so sad.
4: I am, Katie. I feel awful. George and I decided to take separate vacations, and I miss him.
5: Oh, but that doesn't happen for 2 months yet.
4: I know, but I miss him just thinking about it.
5: Oh, why, Mrs. Cooper.
4: He can't do that to me, Katie. He'll be dashing around having fun, and I'll be stuck at that dull old Moosehead Lodge.
5: But I thought you wanted to go there.
4: I do, but not without George.
5: Oh, I'll get it. Hello?
6: Hello, Katie. Let me speak to Liz, please.
5: It's Mr. Cooper.
4: I don't care to talk to him.
5: Oh, why don't you tell him how you really feel?
4: What? Katie, do you think I'd swallow my pride and tell him after all the things I said? Do you think I'd crawl before him and let him know how I really feel? Well, you don't know me very well.
5: I just thought...
4: Give me that phone. Let me talk to that brute. Hello?
6: Hello, Liz.
4: Oh, George, I miss you.
5: It's amazing how you hide your true feelings.
6: Liz, is something wrong?
4: George, I don't want to take separate vacations.
6: Well, I'm not going to Moosehead Lodge on beautiful Lake Okeedokee.
4: Oh, how did you know where it was?
6: I've been reading that travel folder someone sent me anonymously through the mail.
4: I wonder who could have sent it to you.
6: I can't imagine. Came in a plain white envelope with Mrs. George Cooper crossed out on the back.
4: What else is new, George?
6: Liz, I've got a wonderful idea. Joe's going to lend me the trailer and we'll take a trip over the weekend. Now, if you're not sold on it, by the time we get back, we'll go to Moosehead Lodge.
4: Oh, George, that's wonderful.
6: Yeah, well, now, I only ask one thing, that you keep an open mind.
4: Oh, I swear it, George, I swear it. If my mind was any more open, my brain would fall out.
6: Goodbye.
4: Oh, Katie, isn't that marvelous?
5: What?
4: It's all settled. We're going to Moosehead Lodge.
3: Liz has agreed to spend a weekend on a trailer trip with George just to see how she likes it. If she doesn't go for it, George will take her to Moosehead Lodge, a swanky resort on Lake Okeechobee. Well, George is just driving up now with the trailer hitched to the back of the car. He pulls up in front of the house and confidently backs into a parking space.
4: George, what's the matter? Did this car sneak up and hit you from the back?
6: That's not a car, it's a trailer.
4: Whoa, what's it doing up on our car?
6: It's trying to climb in the rumble seat.
4: Well, it looks like it would fit. It's so small.
6: Well, it happens to sleep four.
4: Four what?
6: Look, before you start the wisecracks, help me get it parked, will you?
4: Sure, what do you want me to do, lift it up and carry it to the curb?
6: No, what am I doing? I forgot Joe told me you can't back up a trailer.
4: Oh, great. What do we have to do, drive around the world to get back home?
6: No, just around the block. I'll do it later. Now I want to show you the inside. Now go on in. And remember, you promised to keep your mind open.
4: I'm afraid I'll have to close it. If it's open, it won't fit in that trailer.
6: Come on, now look inside. It's really swell. Now, you see, isn't this fine? You have three little rooms. Now, here's the living room, here's the kitchen, and here's the bedroom.
4: Well, that's very nice, but where's the room you straighten up in? Open mind, George. Open mind. Open mind.
6: Okay. It's even got a big roomy closet. It's right in back of you.
4: My, this is tremendous. How do they get a closet this big in a trailer? Why, there's worlds of room.
6: That is the world. You're looking out the front door.
4: No.
6: You're so smug.
4: I am not. I like the trailer, honest.
6: Well, it might now might not be the most luxurious home in the world, but when you think of the money you save...
4: Oh, George, we have company. Our first company in the trailer.
8: Anybody home?
4: Oh, hello, officer.
6: Hello, officer. What can we do for you?
8: I was just passing by and saw your trailer parked here, and I couldn't resist stopping.
4: Oh, you want to see what a trailer looks like inside?
8: No, I want to give you a ticket for parking it here.
6: Now, wait a minute. We're in front of our own house. You can't give me a ticket.
8: Oh, can't I?
4: George, you're handling this all wrong. Officer.
8: Yes?
4: You wouldn't really give poor little us a ticket, now, would you?
8: No. This is an invitation to tea at the police station. At 3 o'clock Monday, informal, top hat and handcuffs.
6: I think this is an outrage. I happen to be a taxpayer. I pay your salary.
8: Oh, so you're the one. For you, I want a raise.
4: Well, tear up the ticket and we'll consider it.
8: Sheesh. Trying to bribe an officer, eh? I'll just add that to this ticket.
4: Oh, just for that, you're fired.
6: Never mind, Liz. Don't make things worse.
8: This will cost you $25. Good night, boss.
4: So long, Flatfoot.
6: Liz.
8: Oh, that doesn't bother me. Save those foot remarks for the boys who pound the beat. It's all that walking that makes their feet so big.
4: What do you do all day? Ride a horse?
8: Touché. Well, that ought to bring it up to about $40. Good night, taxpayer.
6: How do you like that? We no sooner park the thing than it costs us $40.
4: It's like I always say, George, a trailer might not be the most luxurious home in the world, but look at the money you save.
6: Oh, shut up. Come on, hurry up, Liz. I want to get an early start.
4: I'm coming, George. I'm coming. Don't be so impatient.
6: What have you been doing?
4: I was just getting something for us to read. After we're tired out from driving all day, we'll want to sit in our stuffy little trailer living room and read.
6: Mm. What book did you bring?
4: Inside Moosehead Lodge by Liz Gunther.
6: Always boring from within. Well, here we go.
9: Goodbye, Katie.
5: Goodbye, Mrs. Cooper. Goodbye, Mr. Cooper. Have a nice time.
6: See you in a couple of days, Katie. Ah, this is great, isn't it? Nothing like getting up and traveling in the early morning.
4: Yeah, travel is great. I wouldn't go anywhere without it.
6: See, Liz, how easy the car rides? You'd never know the trailer was back there.
4: You really wouldn't at that.
6: Oh, that's the way they engineer things these days. It's amazing.
4: Well, they certainly make... Uh-oh, George, I have news for you.
6: What?
4: The trailer isn't back there. You forgot to hook it on.
6: Oh.
4: Well, we're really on our way, trailer and all. This is fun, George. How far is it to Goose Grease Lake?
6: Oh, just a couple of hours. I know a shortcut.
4: Good. Oh, look, I haven't seen one of those in ages. If your whiskers... won't behave. Take a tip, Hughes.
6: Well?
4: The last sign's torn down. Now we'll never know. George, are you... is the road to Goose Grease Lake?
6: Positive.
4: Well, you said we'd be there in a couple of hours. It's been much longer than that.
6: Liz, I've made this trip 100 times.
4: Not since you were a Boy Scout. George, let's stop and ask somebody, huh?
6: I know the way.
4: Well, you knew the road to Yosemite last year. We ended up in Rhode Island.
6: Never mind.
4: The year before that, you knew the road to New Orleans.
6: Stop it now.
4: I didn't mind, George. I always wanted to see Quebec anyway.
6: Oh, I can see I'll get no rest till I stop and ask somebody. I'll try that filling station over there.
4: Well, bully for you. Pardon me, mister.
9: Eh? What?
4: I said, pardon me.
9: What'd you do?
4: Is this the road to Goose Grease Lake?
9: Oh, you don't want to go to Goose Grease Lake.
4: Why do I run into people like this? Look, we do want to go to Goose Grease Lake.
9: Nothing there. Why don't you go to the hot springs? Now, there's a place for you.
4: If you don't mind, we'd like to know the way to Goose Grease Lake.
9: What you going to do there?
4: We're going to goose a grease.

0: No geese up there. And I don't know how it got that name. Say, you'd be better off at Anderson's Lodge. Lots of nice fellas there, you know.
1: Is this the road to Goose Grease Lake, or is it not?
0: Well, not exactly. It's a pretty fair piece from here.
1: See, I told you, George, we're on the wrong road. How do we get to Goose Grease?
0: Well, you go down here about 10 miles. No. No, you better go the other way till you get to... No, you have to take the... I'm sorry, lady. I don't think you can get there from here. I say, oh, don't know why you want to go there anyway. You'd have a better time at Anderson.
1: Come on, George. Let's get out of here.
0: Goodbye now.

0: Oh, I was just lying here, breathing in some of that good mountain air. Let's get up and take a dip in the lake before breakfast.
1: Okay, I'll see how far we are from the shore. That's funny.
0: What?
1: Where's the lake?
0: Can't you see it?
1: No, we're parked in a little green clearing, and it's got a little hole in the middle of it.
0: Hole?
1: Yeah, and the little hole has a pole sticking out of it with a little flag on top.
0: What does the little flag say?
1: It has a number on it, 18.
0: Liz, you don't think we've camped on a...
1: I wouldn't be surprised, George. Why else would I have a golf ball in bed with me? Oh, that must be the golfer. I'll give him his ball back.
2: Yeah, what's the big idea?
1: Oh, hello, officer.
2: I hate to break it to you, but this isn't a trailer camp. It's the 18th green of the municipal golf course.
1: Municipal golf? Oh, George, we're only 2 miles from home.
2: Yes, and do you know where you're going now?
1: Yes, to Moosehead Lodge.
2: No, to the city jail. Come on.

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1: 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Front!

0: You folks ever hear of a town called Dos Rios? Like as not, you haven't. But being that I'm a town's lawyer, I'd like to tell you about Dos Rios. A sprawling, lusty, and raw-boned frontier town. All kinds of folks here. Although some of them aren't all bad, there are some of them who aren't all good. Take my last case. Cherokee O'Bannon, ex-medicine man and now owner of the town livery stable, was with me, just jogging along the west bank of El Toro Creek, flapping his jaws like he most always does.
1: Listen to me, my junior Blackstone. In court, you're dull and unromantic. But outside of a courtroom, with your back humped for trouble and your fists flying, then, my boy, there isn't a woman of the opposite sex who doesn't sigh her heart out to be crushed in those two manly arms.
0: Now, doggone you, Cherokee. Don't let me hear you saying anything that even sounds like that where Libby Fillmore can hear you.
1: Oh, of course not, Chad. I'm as close-mouthed as a sphinx. Famous statue, you know.
0: Good enough.
1: But if Libby has agreed to become Mrs. Remington, would you kindly explain just why you're riding along with your roving eye riveted on that bit of feminine fluff and pulchritude, driving that one-horse shay on the other side of the creek?
0: Well, so you noticed her too, huh? And at your age. You know, you're really a good advertisement for your Cherokee Indian rattlesnake oil.
1: Certainly. It's guaranteed to build red blood.
0: Well, the young lady yonder has nothing to do with... Hey.
1: Platitudes, Chad. Someone's shooting at that girl.
0: And those shots have spooked the girl's horse. He's running away.
1: My goodness. That damsel's not merely in distress, Chad. She's in trouble. Come on.
0: Cherokee, I'll take care of the damsel. You light out after that sneaking dry goat. Now go on. Pound up that dust. I'm taking out after that runaway rig.

0: Oh. Oh, now. Slow down. Please slow down.
1: Hey, watch out. You're heading that buggy straight for the creek.
0: What? Oh, slow there. What did you say?
1: Don't try and jump. I'll get alongside and grab the bridle.
0: Hurry. He'll drown me.
1: Hey, slow. Easy there. Stand by.
0: Oh, my goodness, this is awful. Oh, I don't know what I should have done if you hadn't come along.
2: You'd probably gone swimming, I guess. Huh, you any idea, miss, who fired those shots at you?
0: None. None at all.
2: Have anything with you that a road agent might want? I mean, money or valuables, anything like that?
0: No, but you sound as if you might be a marshal or sheriff or something with all those questions.
2: Hey, you're pretty close. I'm a lawyer. Dos Rios only lawyer.
0: Lawyer? Then you must be the man I was driving over to see. You're Chad Remington.
2: I guess there's nothing to say but guilty as charged, Your Honor. Chad Remington at your service.
0: Mr. Remington, I'm Marie Hoxie. Miss Marie Hoxie. Mm-hmm. When can I see you?
2: Well, it seems to me you're seeing me right now. Although I don't usually conduct my law business standing in a creek next to a rig with three bullet holes through the dashboard.
0: And never having talked to a lawyer before, I really wouldn't know. But if you wouldn't mind lifting me out of here, carrying me back to the bank.
2: Oh, really? Miss Hoxie, ease up a little, will you? Your arms are choking me. Let go of my neck.
0: I'm so sorry.
2: Thanks. Look, I'll tell you what. I sent Cherokee up in those rocks to
0: Cherokee?
2: See...
0: Cherokee?
2: Yeah, Cherokee O'Bannon. He owns a livery stable in town. If you don't mind, you can take his horse, and he can patch his carriage together and bring it back to his stable.
0: Why, certainly. Anything you say.
2: Oh, good. Since you're soaked from the splashing you've had when we get back to Dos Rios, you better get a hotel room and change your clothes.
0: You're the most thoughtful man.
2: Thanks, Miss Hoxie.
0: Lawyers all so formal. My friends call me Marie, Chad.
2: Well, what would you have done? I lifted Marie out of that battered rig and carried her back up to the road. Whatever scent she was wearing smelled like... Well, I guess it had a French name and cost $25 an ounce. Effective. Very effective. With Marie wet and the air cold, I didn't do much talking on the way to Dos Rios. She took a room in the hotel and said she'd meet me at my office within an hour. That hour gave me a chance to do a little thinking.
3: Great Jupiter's ghosts and sundry sepulchres, Chad. If you refuse help, Marie Hoxie, you're just cutting off your nose to spite her face. Her pretty little face.
2: I don't know, Cherokee. Something about this sounds a little fishy. Did you notice the dash of that buggy, the holes the slugs made?
3: Oh, I can't say that I did, my bucolic barrister. Why?
2: Well, the splinters are all outside.
3: Outside? My boy, why waste time looking at the outside of a splinter when you can be regaling your optics on the outside of Miss Hoxie? What grace, what charm, what curves, what curve?
2: And besides, those holes look mighty small.
3: Those aren't holes, Chad. Those things are called pores.
2: Look, you old reprobate, I'm talking about the dashboard of that buggy, and you're talking about something entirely different.
3: Indeed I am.
2: And something else. It's almost 2 hours since she said she'd be here in 1 hour. Well, no, sir, Cherokee, you know what I'm going to do? I'm going to walk down to that hotel and tell Marie Hoxie I'm not interested in her or her case. Believe me, Miss Marie, I'm not at all put out about you being a little late. I just came down to the hotel to see if there was anything I could do to help you.
0: There's a lot you can do to help. You're so tall and so strong-looking that... Well, here. Sit down. Over here. Because... What I have to tell you is in complete confidence, and I don't want anybody outside to hear it.
2: Outside?
0: You saw that man shooting at me today, didn't you?
2: Well, I did hear the shots.
0: Chad, believe me, I won't be safe until I get back the map to the Lost Continent mine.
2: Map to the... Now, look, Marie, if I'm going to be of any help to you at all, you better start from the beginning.
0: You will forgive me, but I just seem to be all at loose ends. Well, my father, Dan Hawks, he's a mining engineer.
2: I see.
0: After 3 years of looking, he finally relocated the Lost Continent mine. Mapped it. Went back to Leadville, where I was waiting for him.
2: Well, how did he lose the map?
0: It was stolen. And we know who stole it.
2: If you know who stole the map, why did you come here to Dos Rios to see me?
0: We had the man arrested, and he's in jail now, but we never did find the map.
2: And you want me to go back to Leadville and play detective?
0: Oh, no, Chad, of course not. But the man who stole it has a brother living here in Dos Rios, and we're as sure can be that he sent that map down here to him.
2: Who's this brother?
0: What we heard, he's a professional gambler. Name of Folsom.
2: Pharaoh Jack?
0: Why do you look surprised? Don't you believe me?
2: Marie, I hate to disappoint you, but as much as I sympathize with your problem, yours is scarcely a case for a cowtown lawyer. I'm sorry.
0: Chad, don't go yet.
2: Dale?
0: Don't you see? Don't you understand? There's no one I can turn to.
2: You're making it a little difficult.
0: Chad, please. Please don't walk out on me now. You've got to help me. You can have everything and anything you want.
2: You better sit down.
0: I suppose I had.
2: Do you have any ideas how I can get that paper for you?
0: It's worth $5,000 to us, if you do.
2: Marie, I've got to admit I can't do any thinking at all that close to your perfume, so you take off that negligee, whatever you call it, and put on a dress, and by the time you're through, I'll be back here with my answer.
0: Chad.
2: No, I'll be seeing you, Marie. Later. As I asked before, what would you have done? I headed for the street where Cherokee was waiting anxiously to get that perfume out of my head, or blood, some fresh air into my lungs. We were walking along just leaving the hotel, and Cherokee was voicing his disgust with me loud and volubly.
3: I'm starting to believe that you're a fair prospect for the booby hatch. If you consider turning her down, $5,000 in that. That radiant rat.
2: Hey.
3: Chad, that shot just missed me.
2: It didn't miss me.
3: Huh? I don't notice any punctures in your epidermis.
2: No, I mean that one little shot just made me decide to try and locate the map of the Lost Continent mine.
3: Well, I never believed in looking a gift horse in the teeth. Would you mind explaining to me why you've undergone this change of mind? Or could it be change of heart?
2: That little lead slug convinced me that there's more to this than is exposed to the eye. And now, if you look who just came out of the hotel, you'll have the rest of your answer.
3: Out of the... Why, that's Pharaoh Jack, the gambler. Say, isn't he the one you said, Marie?
2: He's the one, all right. And believe me, Mr. O'Bannon, we're finding that map if we have to tear Dos Rios apart plank by plank and dobe brick by dobe brick.
4: We'll return to the exciting second act of our Frontier Town adventure in just about 1 minute.

0: And now, Frontier Town.
1: Well, with that shot from the general direction of the hotel going past my ear a little too close for comfort, and then seeing Faro Jack Folsom leaving the hotel, I decided the better part of valor would be to get off the street before the sheriff and a crowd collected. So I went back to the hotel. Leaving Cherokee to wait for me down the corridor a few feet, once again I knocked on the lovely Marie's door.
2: Oh, it's you.
1: Why, were you expecting someone else? I thought you were a stranger in Dos Rios, Marie.
2: I am. It's just that I didn't expect you back this soon.
1: May I come in?
2: Certainly.
1: Young lady, I've decided to take your case.
2: Oh, that's wonderful, Chad, wonderful.
1: Well, $5,000 is a lot of money, so I also decided I'd take part of that now.
2: Now?
1: Well, taking you at your own word, you said anything and everything. I'm asking for some money, down.
2: Well, you didn't expect me to have the $5,000 with me.
1: I'll take what I can get.
2: Oh. Well, if that's the way it is, that's the way it'll have to be, I suppose.
1: And you suppose correctly.
2: Well, if the money's all you're interested in...
1: The way this case may turn out, I need to put a little aside to assure myself a proper funeral. Now, you better go open that purse of yours, Marie, before I change my mind again. Although Miss Hoxie's pocketbook was fat and bulging, she only managed to produce $100. While the bag was open, I did manage to peek inside, and what I saw in there satisfied me that this was my kind of case. As soon as I left Marie's room, I beckoned to Cherokee, and we took advantage of being in the hotel by easing ourselves into Folsom's room. I don't mind saying that I was more than a bit surprised when, tucked inside one of his frilly shirts, I found the map to the Lost Continent mine. Careless of him, wasn't it? But then I guess gamblers always do take chances. Then instead of turning the map over to my client and demanding the rest of the fee, I grabbed Cherokee and hurried back to my office.
3: Mr. Remington, I am by nature a very patient man. But with that gorgeous creature waiting to hand you the best part of $5,000, why in the name of Gilhooly's goats don't you give her the map and collect the long green folding wherewithal?
1: I don't know yet exactly. All I know for sure is that in the bottom of her little pocketbook, I spotted a 25 caliber handgun.
3: 25 caliber?
1: 25 caliber, a little gun. A gun which shoots small slugs and make little holes. Holes that I think will match those in the dashboard of the buggy she was driving.
3: You mean to stand there with your mouth hanging out, trying to say that she shot it herself?
1: I'm just meaning to say that for the time being, I'm going to make what seems to be an exact copy of this map and put it back where we found the original one. Before sneaking back upstairs to Folsom's room, I left Cherokee downstairs in the dinky little lobby under strict orders to stall Folsom should he return by every legal means. And then, just as I had the altered copy of the map safely stowed away in Folsom's shirt, I heard a commotion starting down in the lobby. I closed Folsom's door and raced down the steps two at a time.
4: Don't you forget it. O'Bannon, I've given you three to get your hands off of me. Do you understand?
3: But, Faro, I'm positively guaranteeing the two bottles of my genuine
4: One.
3: Cherokee Indian rattlesnake oil will not only change your luck, but will absolutely positively...
4: Three! All right, I warn you now!
1: Now, just a minute, Folsom. Why don't you pick on someone your own size and age?
4: You better keep out of this, Remington.
1: I should. Why?
4: Because if you don't, I'm going to knock your teeth back down your throat.
1: What was that again about wanting to perform a little dental work on me?
4: You heard me. I told you to keep out of this.
1: Well, I'm in it, and I'm staying in. Unless you think you can knock me out of it.
4: Why, you loud mouth.
1: Well, Faro, you rattled my teeth, but that's all. What you meant was something more like this.
3: Chad, my boy, I'm as proud of you as a new head of hair. He won't wake up for a week.
4: Oh, won't I? We'll soon see about that.

0: Sparrow, you're a glutton for punishment.
1: You think so?
2: Come on, Cherokee. Help me straighten up this lobby and then we'll...
3: Chad, look out. He's got his gun.
2: Oh, you double deal. Just for that, Folsom, I'm taking your gun with me. If you ever want it again, you know where to find me, up at my office. If you'll only listen a minute, Cherokee, I'll explain as much as I can to you.
3: You mean if you're able to. Actually precipitating a fight. Right in a public hotel.
2: You used the right word when you said precipitate, because now I'm sure that Marie Hoxie knows I'm working on her case. Well, didn't you see her watching from up at the head of the stairs?
3: You mean you did that to impress her?
2: No. Oh, I did it in the hope that now she'll have to make her next move, which she just did.
3: Just did?
2: She just did. If you hadn't been so busy talking, you might have seen her go over into the Western Union office. And unless I miss my guess, Cherokee, we'll be having visitors. Some mighty interesting visitors before very long.
3: Chad, whether you like it or not, I've got to have a live patient. Practically locked up in this office with you for 6 hours, just waiting, has taxed my nerves beyond the bounds of...
2: Shh, quiet, Jackie. Someone coming up the stairs.
3: Someone coming? By the ever-living George, so there is.
2: Come in.
4: Chad, I do hope you don't mind my coming here this time of night.
3: My dear young lady, you not alone deprecate our perspicacity, but you do yourself a great injustice. Here, let me get you a chair.
2: You're right about Folsom having that map.
4: Oh, is that so?
2: I thought you'd be more surprised.
4: You've got the map I wanted.
2: I just told you that Folsom had it.
4: I'm telling you I don't believe it.
2: You're smarter than I thought you were, Marie. You happen to notice the map you found in his room isn't complete?
4: I don't know what you're talking about.
2: I know what you were talking about when you said anything and everything, I think.
4: Perhaps you've done too much thinking, Mr. Remington.
3: Say now, please, don't leave so soon. Why, this barren little barrister's office hasn't smelled so good since it's open. Livery stable, you know.
4: Oh, I'm not leaving. But fortunately, my father arrived in town, and perhaps he'd better talk to you. Father, come on in.
5: Hoping we wouldn't have any trouble. But now, you gentlemen had better sit down.
2: Just arrived in town, Mr. Hoxie?
5: Never mind. You got that lost continent map, and we want it.
2: I rather expected you after I saw your beautiful daughter slip into the Western Union office. If you happen to think it's strange that a lawyer should have his office over a livery stable, that's the reason. Wonderful view of the entire street.
5: If you're a smart lawyer, Remington, you'll dig up the map. Quick.
2: So many people seem to want this map, but it should be worth a great deal more than $5,000.
5: Oh, so that's your play, huh? Think you're going to hold us up and gouge a bankroll out of us?
2: Well, since I didn't take the other things Marie offered me, it seems I'm entitled to a higher fee. After all, this was riskier than I thought. Someone shot at me, didn't you, Marie?
3: Chad, you mean to sit there and say you think that...
5: Shut
3: beautiful...
5: up, flannel muff. Remington, I'm not planning on being here in town very long. Maybe 2 more minutes. You got one to hand over that map.
2: Oh, it's too bad you're leaving so soon, but I can't say I blame you. If your partner, Pharaoh Jack Folsom, happens to see you in Dos Rios, there's apt to be a little shooting affair.
5: Maybe you are smart. Folsom was my partner, but that map belongs to me.
2: To me? Not to us, you and your enchanting daughter? You're pretty smart yourself, Hoxie, if that is your name. Hiring Marie to pose as your daughter and come down here to get that map because Folsom had never seen her.
3: She's not his daughter? Why, of all the cheap chicanery?
2: All right, now look. Now that you know that I know where you stand, and since this is just a business deal, why don't you let your money do the talking for you?
5: Any talk from now on this 45's gonna do.
2: Oh, too bad Marie didn't have a 45.
4: What are you...
2: That little handgun you let her carry gave me my first tip. Right from the time I saw those holes she shot through the dashboard just to make me think she was in trouble. And then when she threw that shot at me from the hotel...
5: Remington, I mean it. I'm gonna kill you to get back that map.
2: You see, Marie... He'll kill me just to double-cross Jack Folsom. Then I wouldn't be surprised if he killed you.
5: Are you turning over that map?
2: I guess I'll have to. Won't I, Farrell?
1: Drop that gun and Remington.
6: Where did you...
1: Drop it.
3: You folks, kind folks, don't mind. This office is getting so crowded, I think I'll leave.
7: You take one more step, Cherokee, and you will leave. Later, honey, shut up.
3: That's what I said. I'm staying.
2: You know, Farrell, I just had a hunch if this double-dealing vulture you're in partners with ever arrived in Dos Rios, you'd pick up his scent faster than a bird dog.
7: Never mind him. I want my map back.
2: Oh, this is getting more confusing than ever. It's a matter of pure and simple justice. I don't know who to give the map to now.
4: Well, maybe this will make your mind up for you. Here, I've got the money I promised you in my bag.
7: Nobody's buying that map, do you understand me?
4: Why not? Chad can use this money just as well as... All right, Folsom, drop that gun.
3: Why, the little filly's turned into a ferocious firebrand.
2: Don't doggone it, Marie. Don't you know that little pop gun's going to get you into trouble sooner or later?
4: Folsom, drop that gun.
7: Why, sure. I guess I know when I'm...
8: You dirty double-crosser, let go of my wrist.
3: Chad, Moxie's gun. It's on your desk.
2: That's enough, Folsom. Given you a better chance than you gave her. I didn't have to, miss. Cherokee, get his gun and cover them both.
3: My pleasure, Chad. Give me that.
2: Oh, Marie, don't you know you should always take your attorney's advice?
4: What?
2: I told you that gun was going to get you into trouble.
4: Chad, it hurts.
2: I'm going to take you to the doctor's now. Here, let me lift you up.
4: You remember what? What I told you.
2: What was that?
4: This is doing the hard way. I knew I'd end up with you holding me in your arms.

0: What's wrong with you today, Cherokee?
1: The air's wonderful, the birds are singing, the fish are all jumping in El Toro Creek, and you just haven't opened your mouth for a half hour.
2: My cold-blooded counselor, you grieve me and fill me with bitter disappointment.
1: How's that again?
2: Here we are, perched on the backs of these high-priced equines, riding along El Toro Creek Road in the very same place where just a week ago your roving eye spotted Marie Hoxie.
1: Uh-huh.
2: You sat there supinely in the saddle, making casual comments about the climate and the flora and the fauna. Have you no heart? No red blood in your veins? Never mind, I'll tell you. What you probably need is a double dose of Dr. O'Bannon's famous Cherokee Indian rattlesnake oil.
1: At least you don't need it. The memory of Miss Hoxie's perfume seems to act on you like a tonic.
2: That reminds me, Chad.
1: Hmm?
2: Did you ever find out if Pharaoh Jack Folsom ever did have a brother in prison over in Leadville?
1: Well, Judge Fillmore found out for me. He hadn't even got a brother. Dan Peacock, alias Dan Hoxie, gave that Lost Continent map to Pharaoh Jack after he'd won it in a stud game in lieu of cash.
2: You mean he didn't realize how valuable it was, the fool?
1: Oh, he didn't even know it was a Lost Continent mine until later. Then when he found out, he tried to get it back from Pharaoh and couldn't. Then's when he decided to double-cross him and hire Marie to pose as his daughter.
2: What do you think's going to happen to the curvaceous charmer?
1: Oh, Marie? Well, from what the judge tells me, whenever they release her from the hospital, she's due for about 5 years at the state's expense.
2: 5 years? Well, by that time, she will have reached the full bloom of beautiful maturity.
1: No doubt. And if you lay off the libations of that rattlesnake oil, you may still be around to greet her, you old fake.
2: Well, my boy, even in me, hope springs eternal.

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Be sure to be with us again, this time 1 week from today, for another fine action-adventure story with your favorite young Western star, Tex Chandler. Frontier Town came to you from Hollywood.

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6: This is Theatre Royal. Tonight play the fourth in the important series of command performances transcribed by the greatest stars of the English theatre and their distinguished host, Sir Laurence Olivier. Tonight's guest, Robert Donat and his wife Renee Asherson in The Sire de Malatroit's Door by Robert Louis Stevenson.
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0: This is Laurence Olivier. My guest this week is an actor who will be familiar to you through films such as Goodbye, Mr. Chips, The Citadel, The Count of Monte Cristo, The Ghost Goes West, The Winslow Boy, The Magic Box, and many more. His name, needless to say, is Robert Donat. He has chosen a story by Robert Louis Stevenson, and it gives me particular pleasure to tell you that you will hear with him in this play an actress who it was my own good fortune to have with me in the role of Catherine in my film of Shakespeare's Henry V. I should perhaps remind you that while we all know her as Renée Acheson, she is also Mrs. Robert Donat. Here, then, is Robert Donat in the role of Denis de Beaulieu, with Renée Acheson as Blanche de Maletroit, in Robert Louis Stevenson's story, The Sieur de Maletroit's Doll.
1: It happened in 1429. France was still under arms, for Burgundy had not yet captured our Joan of Arc, and the English had not yet burned her. I was a younger man, more headstrong, and I fought for France. It was September, and I had ridden into Chateau Landon under a safe conduct, and I had been to dine with a friend.
2: It's been like old times seeing you again, Dennis.
1: Well, I couldn't pass so near the town and not look in on an old friend.
2: And you really must go.
1: Oh, it's after midnight, and I have to make an early start in the morning.
2: Well, two of my men will take you back to the inn, then.
1: No nonsense. It's only 5 minutes' walk.
2: But the town's full of soldiers, an English garrison, and 3 companies of Burgundians.
1: And what of it? I'm frightened of neither of them.
2: The streets are not safe. Suppose you were challenged.
1: No, I have my safe conduct.
2: Even so, I still think it better.
1: No, there's no need. I shall be up at the inn before they can find me in the dark. Good night, Pierre. I shall be back with you in a couple of weeks.
2: Well, good night, then. But be careful. The town's alive with soldiers.
1: Au revoir, Pierre. It was a moonless night and the streets were darker than a dungeon. They wound their way among the sleeping houses, many of them so narrow that I could touch both walls at once. I had only a general sense of direction to go by. I knew that my inn lay somewhere beside the church and that the way to it was uphill. When the lane I was following turned to the left and began to lead sharply downward, I knew that I'd missed my way. But I still went on in hopes of a bit more light. And at last, I found myself up against a high stone wall. The lane had come to a dead end. There was nothing to do but turn back. Then, suddenly, I heard them coming.
3: Wine, Corporal, wine!
1: Soldiers, coming this way. I can't go back. If they come down here, I shall... Oh, confound this dark.
4: Hey. Halt! Who goes there? Qui va là?
1: Quick, where the devil was that doorway? Here we are, in here.
4: Who goes there?
5: You can't get out, it's a dead end. Bring the torches.
1: Burgundians. Well, if they want to fight with my back against this door. It's queer. The door's open. All right, then. Slip inside. I had slipped inside the door and partly closed it behind me to conceal myself. Nothing was farther than my thoughts than to close it altogether. But for some inextricable reason, perhaps by a spring or a weight, the ponderous mass of oak whipped itself out of my fingers and clanked to with a formidable rumble and a noise like the falling of an automatic bar. At least I was safe from the soldiers. Yes, I'd escaped the soldiers. I heard them go back up the lane, cursing and shouting. But I only escaped one danger to fall into another. For the door that had closed itself behind me could not be opened again. It was shut, fast and firm as a rock. I was caught there, trapped in a strange house. And still in this confounded darkness. Is anyone there? I stood there in the pitch dark, and somehow I knew that I was not alone. It was as though many men were standing there in the darkness near me, holding their breaths and not moving a muscle. I felt that I was in deadly peril. At last, I saw a chink of light. It was there at the end of the corridor, a chink of light through the arras that covered the doorway of a room. Whoever was in that room, at least I should be able to see them and not be stabbed in the dark as I might be there in the darkness of the passage. I made towards the doorway, lifted the arras, and entered the room.
6: Good evening, my friend. I've been expecting you for some time.
1: I'm afraid there must be some mistake. Whoever you may have been expecting, it wasn't me. I never intended to intrude on you like this.
6: Well, here you are, which is the main point. Sit down and make yourself comfortable.
1: I must apologize. But that door...
6: What about my door? A little piece of ingenuity. You say you never expected to meet me. Well, old people like me must expect such reluctance now and then. And when it touches our honor, we find out ways of overcoming it. You may have arrived uninvited, but believe me, you're very welcome.
1: You persist in your mistake, sir. There can be no question of your wanting to see me. I am a stranger here. My name is Denis de Beaulieu. If I'm in your house, it is only because...
6: My young friend, permit me to have my own ideas on the matter. They may not be the same as yours, but time will show which of us is right.
1: As you wish. Sir, you're insulting me. If you're out of your mind, I've better things to do than stand here being laughed at by a lunatic. My conscience is clear, but you refuse to listen to explanations. You're trying to make a fool of me, but I don't propose to let you. If you won't open your door and let me leave, I'll hack it down with my sword.
6: My dear nephew, sit down.
1: Nephew, you lie in your throat.
6: Sit down, you rogue. Do you think I've nothing but a door to keep you here? If you don't want to be bound hand and foot, sit where you are and God be with you.
1: Do you mean I'm a prisoner?
6: I'm stating facts. You can put your own construction on them. Do you suppose that when I arranged that little contrivance that let you into my house, I stopped short at that? I advise you to regard yourself as a young buck, freely conversing with an old gentleman.
1: I might have expected better of you, sir. I see by the arms above your hearth that you are of the Malatrois family.
6: Quite right. I am the sire of the Malatrois. And when it is a question of my honor...
1: I have done nothing to impugn it.
6: I have my own opinion about that. Ah, come in, Father, come in. Is she in a better frame of mind?
7: She's more resigned, monsieur.
6: Resigned? Lord help her, the girl's hard to please. A likely fellow, not ill-born, and of her own choosing, too. What more could she have?
7: The situation is unusual, monsieur. She's ashamed.
6: She should have felt rather more ashamed before she began the dance. It was none of my choosing, but since she has begun it, she can carry it to an end. Monsieur de Beaulieu, may I present you to my niece? She has been waiting for your arrival, I may say, with even greater impatience than I have. Will you come this way, please?
1: As you wish,
6: she's
1: sir.
6: She's waiting for you in my private chapel, and as you will see, she is fittingly dressed for you as a bride. Blanche... I have brought a friend to see you, my little girl. Turn round and give him your hand. It's good to be devout, but it is also necessary to be polite.
8: Uncle, that isn't the man. He isn't the one.
6: Of course not. I expected as much. So unfortunate that you couldn't remember his name.
8: But, Uncle, I have never seen this person till this moment. Never set eyes on him. I never wish to see him again. Sir, if you are a gentleman, you will bear me out. Have you ever seen me before this?
1: To speak for myself, I have not had the pleasure. This is the first time I have ever seen your niece, monsieur.
6: I'm sorry to hear it, but it's never too late to begin. So I will give him 2 hours to make up for lost time before we proceed with the ceremony.
8: Uncle, you can't be in earnest. I swear I will... stab myself rather than be forced on that man. You are dishonoring your family.
6: I am dishonoring it.
8: Uncle, have pity. There isn't a woman in the world who wouldn't prefer death to a marriage like this. Don't you believe me? Is it possible that you still think that that you still think he is the man?
6: Quite frankly, I do. But let me explain to you once and for all, Blanche de Maltrois. When you took it into your head to dishonor your family...
8: Uncle!
6: Dishonor the family and the name I've borne in peace and war for more than 60 years, you forfeited not only the right to question what I do, but even the right of looking me in the face.
8: Please.
6: If your father had been alive, he would have spat on you and turned you out of doors, as you very well know. And you can be thankful that you have only me to deal with, mademoiselle. It is my duty to get you married without delay, and out of pure goodwill, I have tried to find your gallant for you. Personally, I still believe I've succeeded.
8: You haven't. You haven't. Sir, tell him. Tell him that you are not the one.
9: Monsieur, I've told you already. You're making a terrible mistake.
6: Very well, then, that's as may be. But I say this before all the heavenly angels. If this is not the man Blanche de Malfoy, I care not a jackstraw.
9: Monsieur, are you completely mad? I tell you.
6: Be quiet, sinner. As for you, Blanche, I advise you to be polite to your young friend. For you can take my word for it. The next bridegroom may be less appetizing. Come, Father.
10: Monsieur.
8: Is your part in all this? What are you doing here?
9: What indeed? I'm a stranger in the town, traveling through under a safe conduct. I went to have supper with a friend and was returning alone to my inn. I lost my way in the dark and I found myself outside your door. I was suddenly confronted by a lot of drunken soldiers, Burgundians. And I stepped into the doorway so that at least they couldn't surround me. I was going to make a fight for it, but I found the door open, so I slipped inside like a fool, and the door slammed shut behind me. I suppose you don't believe that.
8: Yes, I believe you. I know that the door was open, and I can well believe that it shut behind you.
9: But why?
8: It was a trap. Only the trap was laid for somebody else.
9: I see. Well, I've told you how I come to be here. Perhaps you'll tell me a few things yourself. What does this comedy mean, and what's going to be the end of it?
8: I wish I knew the end of it myself. Well, sir, you have told me your story. It is only fair that I should tell you mine. I only wish I could do so without blushing.
9: If you would rather not tell me, mademoiselle, I've no desire to pry into your secrets. I'm only concerned with my own affairs.
8: I seem to have become a part of them, sir. My name is Blanche de Malatois. My father and mother died when I was a child, and I've lived all my life with my uncle here. I have been very unhappy.
9: I can well believe it.
8: 3 months ago, a young captain began to stand near me every day in church. I could see that I pleased him, and I was glad that someone should love me. I should be ashamed of it, but when he slipped a letter into my hand, I took it home and read it. It was very wrong of me.
9: I should be the last to blame you, mademoiselle.
8: Since then, he has written me many letters. He was so anxious to speak to me, poor fellow, that he begged me to leave the door open some evening so that he might talk to me on the stairs.
9: I begin to understand.
8: How my uncle came to suspect, I don't know. But it is hard to keep anything from him. This morning, as we came from mass, my uncle took my hand in his and forced it open and read my little note, walking by my side all the while. When he had finished, he gave it back to me with great politeness. It asked me once again to leave the door open. And this has been the ruin of us all.
9: So it was your uncle who left the door open?
8: Yes. He kept me strictly in my room till the evening, then ordered me to dress as you see me, like a bride. I had refused to tell him the young captain's name, so he was determined to lay a trap for him. I was terrified, even when I found out what my uncle intended. For why should this young man wish to take me on such shameful terms? Perhaps he has only been trifling with me, or I might have made myself cheap in his eyes. I can well suppose that he might have despised me. I am sure that you must do so as well.
9: On the contrary, mademoiselle. Now, you have taken me into your confidence. I will try and deserve it. Where is your uncle now?
8: I think he is writing in his room.
9: Then will you take me to him? I think I can answer him. Come.

0: nephew.
1: Monsieur, as you said yourself, I suppose I'm entitled to some say in the matter of this marriage. So let me tell you at once, I refuse to be forced upon your niece. If she had been freely offered me, I should have been proud to accept her hand, for she is a good and beautiful woman. As things are, I have the honor of refusing her.
0: I am afraid, Monsieur de Beaulieu, you don't quite understand. You have a choice, yes. Outside this window, there is an iron ring in the wall. If you cannot bring yourself to marry my niece, I shall have you hanged from that ring at sunrise. I shall regret it, believe me. For it's not your death I want, merely my niece's establishment in life.
1: Monsieur, I
0: One
1: tell you...
0: One moment, please. Your family, Monsieur de Beaulieu, is all very well in its way, but if you sprang from Charlemagne, you could not refuse the hand of a Maletroit with impunity. Not if she was as ugly as a gargoyle. Neither my niece, nor you, nor my own feelings move me in a matter like this. The honor of my house has been compromised, and I believe you to be the guilty person. Even if you are not, you are now in the secret. That being so, if you refuse to wipe out the stain, your blood be on your own head. If I cannot cure the dishonor to my family, I can at least stop the scandal.
1: There are other ways of settling these matters, monsieur. You wear a sword, and I believe you've used it before now.
0: Oh, when I was younger, I should have been delighted to honor you, Monsieur de Beaulieu, but I'm now too old. Armed retainers are the sinews of age, and I must employ what strength I can. Father Paul.
2: Monsieur?
0: If you will draw back the arras, Monsieur de Beaulieu will see that I'm telling the truth.
2: As you say, Monsieur.
0: You see? Corridor is crowded with men, and they are fully armed.
1: So I see.
0: Well, you and the lady seem to prefer this room to the chapel for what is left of your 2 hours. I will gladly resign it to you.
1: Monsieur, I am not afraid of...
0: There is no hurry if you dislike the thought of hanging. There will be plenty of time later to throw yourself out of the window or be cut to pieces by my men. 2 hours more are not to be despised. A great many things can happen in 2 short hours.
3: Monsieur, I beg of you.
0: You see, my niece has something to say to you. If you will give me your word of honor not to do anything desperate until the 2 hours are up, I will take my men off and leave you both to yourselves.
3: Please, Monsieur de Beaulieu.
1: Very well, monsieur. I give you my word of honor.
0: Thank you. I shall return when the time is up.
3: Monsieur de Beaulieu, I won't let you die. I will marry you, after all.
1: You seem to think, mademoiselle, that I am very much afraid of death.
3: Oh, no, no. I know that you're not a coward. It is for my own sake. I couldn't bear to have you killed for a scruple.
1: I'm afraid that you underrate the difficulty. You don't seem to realize, mademoiselle, what you are too generous to refuse, I may be too proud to accept. Besides, your noble feelings towards me have made you forget what you owe to others.
3: I owe nothing to anyone.
1: She walked suddenly away and fell rather than sat on her uncle's chair at the other side of the room. I was in the very acme of embarrassment. Seeing a stool, I plumped down upon it for something to do, playing with the guard of my rapier and wishing myself dead 1,000 times over. My eyes wandered round the room. There were wide spaces between the furniture, and the light fell baldly and cheerlessly over all. The dark outside air looked in coldly through the windows. The regular sobs of Blanche de Maletroit measured out the time like the ticking of a clock, to remind me that my last 2 hours were running out and death was on the march.
3: Can I do nothing to help you, monsieur?
1: Mademoiselle, if I've said anything to offend you, believe me, it was for your sake, not for mine. No, I'm sorry, mademoiselle. I wish there was something that I could do to help you. There can't be a man in all France who wouldn't gladly die to help you.
3: I know that you can be brave and generous. I want you to know that I'm grateful for that. But is there no way that I can help you? Now or afterwards?
1: Of course there is. Let me sit beside you as if I were a friend, instead of just an intruder who's got mixed up in your troubles. Try and forget how embarrassing all this is to both of us. Let me enjoy these last moments with you, and you'll be giving me the greatest possible pleasure.
3: You are very gallant, monsieur. But somehow, it hurts me more than ever. Come and sit beside me, if you like. And if you can find anything to say to me, well, at least you will find a friendly listener. But, Monsieur de Beaulieu, how can I look you in the face?
1: Listen. I haven't very much longer to live, mademoiselle, so try not to make those last few moments unhappy. They will be unhappy if you make me feel that I can't do anything to help you, not even by giving my life.
3: I'm sorry. I'm very selfish. I will try to be braver and stop crying for your sake, monsieur.
1: There now. That's better.
3: But surely there must be something I can do for you. Something. There must be some friends that I could go and find for you, if only to give them your goodbyes. Ask me to do anything you can think of, the more the better, for then perhaps I shan't feel so helpless. Put it in my power to do something for you more than weep.
1: Please, it isn't as bad as all that. Truly it isn't. My mother has married again and has another family to think about. My brother Guichard will inherit my fortune. I'll be surprised if that doesn't amply console him for my death.
3: You are cynical, monsieur. Or bitter.
1: No, not really. I'm trying to be philosophical. When a man's in a fair way and sees all life opening up in front of him, he seems to himself to cut a very important figure in the world. His horse whinnies at him, the trumpets blow, and the girls look out of the window as he rides into town before his company. He receives many assurances of trust and regard, sometimes in a letter, sometimes face to face with persons of great consequence falling on his neck.
3: It must be wonderful and exciting being a man.
1: Oh, it's not surprising if his head is turned for a time. But once he's dead, if he was as brave as Hercules or as wise as Solomon, he'd soon be forgotten.
3: Not always.
1: I've only a few friends just now, and once I'm dead, I shall have none.
3: You are forgetting me, monsieur.
1: You're a kind girl, mademoiselle. But you exaggerate what I'm doing for you.
3: No. You mistake me if you think I am so easily touched by my own concerns. I shall remember you because you are the noblest man I have ever met. And because you have a spirit that would have made even a peasant famous throughout the land.
1: And yet here I am, dying in a mousetrap, with no more noise about it than my own squeaking.
3: No, you mustn't think meanly of yourself. You, my champion, anyone who gives his life for another, as you are doing, will be met in heaven by all the heralds and angels of God. You have no cause to belittle yourself.
1: Neither have you.
3: Do you really think that I am beautiful?
1: Very beautiful.
3: Oh. I'm glad. Do you think there are many men in France who have been asked in marriage by a beautiful girl and who have refused her to her face? I know that you men would half despise such a triumph, but believe me, women know more of what is precious in love. There's nothing should set a person higher in his own esteem, and women prize nothing more dearly.
1: You're kind, mademoiselle. But you can't make me forget that I was asked in pity, not for love.
3: I am not so sure of that. Monsieur de Beaulieu, I know how you must despise me, and I feel that you are right to do so. I am too poor a creature to occupy a thought of your mind, even though you are going to die for me this morning. But when I asked you to marry me, it was because I respected and admired you.
1: Mademoiselle, please, don't.
3: Yes, and loved you with my whole soul from the very moment that you took my part against my uncle. If you could have seen yourself as I saw you, and just how noble you looked. You wouldn't despise me. You'd pity me.
1: But how can I?
3: Wait. Although I have laid aside all reserve and told you that, remember that I know your feelings towards me already. Believe me, I am not going to weary you with importunities into marrying me. I have some pride of my own. And I swear that if you are now to go back on your word, I would no more marry you than I would marry my uncle's groom.
1: It's a small love that shies at a little pride. Come over here to the window. Dawn is breaking.
3: Already? Well, the night has been long enough. Oh, what shall we say to my uncle when he returns?
1: What you will.
3: Oh.
1: Blanche, you've seen whether I fear death. You must know by now that I'd sooner jump out of that window and die down there under the ramparts than lay a finger on you without your free and full consent. But if you care for me at all, don't let me lose my life in a misapprehension. For I love you. I love you better than the whole world. And though I'll die for you gladly, it would be like all the joys of paradise to live and spend my life in loving you.
3: After all you've heard about me?
1: I've heard nothing.
3: The captain's name was Florimond de Chandivert.
1: I did not hear it. Blanche.
3: Oh, my love.

0: overcome your aversion, Monsieur de Beaulieu.
1: Monsieur.
2: Uncle.
0: Good morning, niece.
2: Good morning, uncle.
0: And good morning to you too, nephew.
1: Good morning, uncle.
0: Father Paul.
3: Monsieur.
0: Let us go back into the chapel. I fear the candles may now have all burned out.
1: Oh, sir, but we shall see well enough.
2: Yes, uncle. Look, it is a clear, sunny morning.

0: This is Laurence Olivier again. I would like to thank Robert Donat for his performance as Denis de Beaulieu and René Acheson, who played Blanche de Maletroit, together with the other members of the cast, in this week's play based on Robert Louis Stevenson's story, The Sieur de Maletroit's Door.
1: Hello, sir. Oh, no, sir, nothing tastes nicer than Cadbury's Dairy Milk.
2: Oh.
1: Lovely, isn't it? 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
3: Magic.
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11: It's Groucho Marx in You Bet Your Life, the comedy quiz series produced and transcribed from Hollywood and brought to you by the DeSoto Plymouth Dealers of America, who invite you to see and drive the delightful, the lovely DeSoto for 1956.

0: Well. Here I am again with $2,000 for one of our couples. And if any of them say the secret word, this duck will fly down and pay him $101. We've added a little money on account of the other shows now. Arrivederci, duck. Arrivederci. George, arrivederci to you too.
1: Yes, well...
0: You know what that means?
1: Goodbye? Or
0: I guess so, or hello.
1: Go in good health or something?
0: Yeah,
1: or
0: something like that.
1: Groucho...
0: Like auf Wiedersehen in Spanish.
1: Yeah. Arrivederci. Groucho, would you like to meet these people we have waiting back here?
0: Not particularly, no.
1: Well,
0: I don't see that I have much choice in the matter.
1: Would you come in, please? This is Odette.
0: Welcome Nasir to your better life. What is it?
1: Cado. This is Odette Nasir Cado.
0: Say the sacred word and you'll divide $101. It's a common word, something you always have with you. Odette and Nasir Cado, eh? Well, this is obviously fraudulent, but Odette, I'll start with you. Where are you from?
2: Lebanon.
0: Lebanon? That's in Pennsylvania. I played there one night stand.
2: No, Lebanon in the Middle East.
0: The Middle East. And how long have you been married to this chap over here?
2: Married? He's my brother.
0: Brother? Well, this changes my entire attitude. I was beginning to dislike him, but now I think he's a charming fellow. As a matter of fact, he sort of grows on you. Could you give us some idea of what Nassau means in English?
3: Victor.
0: Victor?
3: Mm-hmm.
0: Why don't you let him talk? He's your brother, not your husband, you know.
2: Well,
0: do you always do the talking for the two of you?
2: Because I know a little better English than he do. So that's why I do the talking with him.
0: You know better English than he do, huh? Well, you didn't prove it that time, kid. Well, that's very interesting. If he's out with a beautiful girl and she asks him for a kiss, he says romantically, wait till I call my sister. What kind of work did you do in Lebanon?
3: Everything.
0: What did he do?
2: He's a musician, first of all.
0: Mm-hmm. And what is he after that?
2: And what?
3: Butcher.
0: A musician and a butcher? Well, how did you miss our orchestra, huh? There isn't a week that our boys don't slaughter some classic. Huh? They're the only group I know who can play Brahms' Lullaby and make it sound like Rock Around the Clock. Well, tell us something about the romantic customs in your country. Are they much different than in America?
2: Yeah, not exactly like here.
0: No, well, tell us...
2: the difference.
0: How a fella courts a girl in Lebanon.
2: Or kiss the men on the... He said there in Lebanon, you can't take a girl out without taking her family with him.
0: You all go out together? That runs into money if you go to Disneyland or someplace like that. What are you two doing in this country?
2: Well, I'm entertainer, singer.
0: You're entertainer? Oh.
2: And my brother is a musician.
0: Well, I mean, what kind of entertainer do you wear? Do you wear a bikini or something?
2: No, I sing.
0: You sing?
2: Mm-hmm.
0: In a bikini?
2: No, I sing with a dress.
0: Oh. Well, and you're a musician. What do you play besides a meat cleaver?
3: Oud.
0: Oud? Oud?
2: It's oud, something like
0: a
2: guitar.
0: Well, you'll be out in a few minutes, but what do you play?
2: Oud, it's something like guitar or like a mandolin.
0: Well, could you give us a little sample of a Lebanese song?
2: I would like very much, but if we can get the oud, I think.
0: You have your oud with you?
2: Everywhere we go,
0: I didn't notice
2: it
0: when you walked in.
2: We go every place we go.
0: You got an oud here?
2: Yes.
0: Well, you stay here and entertain the audience. I'll get your oud.
2: My brother will get it. Don't worry.
0: Oh, I thought it was a watermelon. Well, okay, kids. Fire away, huh?

0: اسمه حلوه الليلة.
1: Well, kids, that was wonderful. And Odette, your voice thrilled me. You made this old geezer wish just for tonight he was a young Lebanese. Huh? And now you're both nice kids, and I wish you both the best of luck in America. However, I assume you'd like to win a lot of money, wouldn't you? Do you both understand how to play this game?
2: Well, I think I do a little bit, but he doesn't know.
1: No. Well,
2: I need some help.
1: You need some help.
2: Mm-hmm.
1: Well.
2: And I think I get...
1: Should I get somebody from the audience? Do you have any friends in the audience?
2: I got my cousin. He's there. Hasib Kadu.
1: Where?
2: Someplace here. Come over.
1: Would you stand up, please, and come down here and bring your knowledge with you? Well, his name is the same as yours, the last name,
2: yes.
1: Huh?
2: But he's my cousin.
1: All right. Well, we let the three of you guess, huh? We're very liberal here.
3: All of you step right in, though. Yeah. So. Mm-hmm. There we are.
1: Well, you selected London, Paris, and Rome as your category. Do you understand that?
2: Now,
1: these are questions on the three major European capitals. Let's see what you know about them. And remember, the more the questions worth, the harder it is.
4: $80?
1: All right. What is the name of the London street that is synonymous with journalism and newspaperdom? Very famous street in London.
4: The London Officiera is Novato.
1: Well, you don't know?
4: Piccadilly?
1: No, it's Fleet Street. It's a very well-known street. Do you have any other cousins in the audience?
2: I guess he's gone.
1: Is this the only one you got out there?
4: She does need a lot more.
1: Huh?
4: She needs a lot more.
1: Is there another one out there?
2: Yes, I guess he's gone.
1: Well, bring him up. Where is she? Bring her. Where's the daughter? Come on up, kid.
2: Yeah.
1: Probably the whole audience is named Caddo tonight.
3: By the way, you have $50 left, however.
1: Yes, you have $50 left. You talk to them, and I'm casing this as it's coming up here. I'm off to Lebanon in the morning, huh?
3: Yeah. If you'd step in here.
1: Okay.
3: And you here, and we'll sort of... you fellas can stand.
1: Now, all right. Now, what are you going to go for? 60 or 100, 20? 60. Huh?
5: 60,
1: huh? What is the name of the most famous cathedral of Paris? Another cousin wanted. Well, it's Notre Dame, huh?
3: Well, you lost half your 50, you now have $25.
1: Yeah. You're going to wind up with about 3 cents apiece, I think. All right, now what are you going to go for? 50? Okay, the city of London is situated on both sides of what river?
4: The Thames.
1: That's right, the Thames. We call it the Thames.
3: Well, you now have $75.
4: Yes.
1: Here's your last chance to beat the other couples. Now, what are you going to go for? 40? 90? 20? 40?
4: 40.
1: All right. The remains of an ancient amphitheater where gladiatorial contests were held still stands in Rome. What is the name of this arena? Probably the most famous arena in the whole world.
2: Mm-hmm.
1: It's in Rome.
4: I don't know the name. I've seen it, but I don't remember the name.
1: Is there an uncle in the audience?
4: No more.
1: It's the Colosseum.
3: And you wind up with $37.50.
1: Well, thanks and good luck from the DeSoto Plymouth dealers. Sorry you didn't win more.
3: Too bad.
1: Goodbye.
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3: And now, Groucho, I'd like you to meet Miss Marjorie Glass and Mr. Russell Sharp. So, folks, would you come in, please, and meet Groucho Marx.
1: Well, welcome for the DeSoto Plymouth Dealers. Say the secret word and you'll divide $101. It's a common word, something you always have with you. Marjorie Glass and Russell Sharp. Glass and Sharp. Well, there may be a few cutting remarks before we're through here. And your name is Russell Sharp.
5: That's right.
1: Where are you from?
5: Berg, Wisconsin, Ringling Brothers Home.
1: Ringling Brothers?
5: Home, yeah.
1: Oh. What sort of work do you do, Mr. Sharp?
5: I'm a hobo.
1: Come again?
5: I'm a hobo.
1: You're a hobo? Well, I'm glad to meet you because I'm a bum, huh? Well, actually, you don't look like a hobo. What is the difference between a bum and a hobo?
5: A bum won't work, and a hobo will work occasionally. It's kind of a mental complex there. You pick a little steak up and then look for the green ride and move on to the next place.
1: You don't sound like a hobo. You're an unusually articulate fella. Do you realize that... is this some all the travel that you've done?
5: No, I managed about 30 years ago to give myself a college education.
1: Well, a college education can make a bum out of anybody. Well, how about traveling, Russ? I presume you hobos travel light. What do you get by with? Just a steamer trunk and a couple of suitcases?
5: Well, we're generally standing right in the middle of our wardrobe.
1: I see. In other words, if a strange dog takes a bite out of your trousers, you just head for a warmer climate, isn't
5: it? You have it.
1: Well, do hobos still ride under trains, or are you riding under airplanes these days?
5: Well, you're still riding under trains.
1: Well, how are the accommodations? What is it like in a lower Pullman? Well, do they have uppers and lowers under the train?
5: Well, you kind of pick your spot. Boxcar, gondola, flat car. Ride the tops. You ride facing into the end of the locomotive so that the wind don't blow up.
1: Wait a minute. You said the secret word, which is face. So you get $50.50, and your partner gets $50.50. Now, Marjorie, what sort of work do you do?
2: Well, I'm a gourmet.
1: You're a gourmet?
2: I'm a writer and a lecturer.
1: Is that so? Well, that's a coincidence. I'm a gourmet, too. I'm crazy about hominy grits and sow belly.

0: Since I'm a gourmet, too. I'm crazy about hominy grits and sow belly. What do you mean you write about food and drink? Do you write menus?
1: No, I've just written a gourmet dictionary. It's called How to Be Gourmet Wise. It's a guide to happy eating.
0: Oh, well, what do you think of the eating habits of the people in this country? How do we compare with the continental chowhounds?
1: Well, America is blessed with the most abundant variety of food in the whole world, but the people are really the worst nourished. That's because people eat too fast and they don't season their cooking. But I think...
0: What would you consider an exceptional meal as a gourmet? And don't worry about prices, since we're only pretending.
1: Well, let's start out with a pâté de foie gras. We could have umami.
0: Would you mind explaining that to the audience? Well, what is a pâté de foie gras?
1: Goose liver. Yeah. And then we could have umami on speak. That's a lobster. And then we have maybe a famous French dish called the national dish, gigot d'agneau. That's leg of lamb.
0: Oh, I thought that was a movie actor.
1: Huh? And then we could have crème épinard à la crème. That's a minced spinach with cream.
0: Oh, I thought that was a racehorse.
1: And the pomme de terre Anna, that's the scalloped potatoes.
0: Pumpernickel with what, did you say?
1: Pomme de terre Anna.
0: Oh.
1: And then we should have, by this time, we could have our
0: By this
1: salad.
0: Time, we should have a stomach pump.
1: And of course, we should have a wonderful wine. Let's have champagne.
0: Yeah, okay. That's champagne for everybody.
1: And then we can have...
0: And you expect the average American housewife to cook this every night?
1: What was the special occasion?
0: When she's in the movies in the afternoon, she rushes home at 6 o'clock and fixes this for her husband?
1: Well, it'll take all day to make it.
0: Well, you're not going to get the average American housewife to do this. They open up a can of corned beef hash and some baked beans.
1: If you're a gourmet, you can make corned beef hash taste good, too.
0: How do you do that?
1: Well, you could just use your imagination.
0: Oh, and don't use the hash at all. Well, you're an interesting couple, and I hope you win a lot of money tonight. And you're all ready to play You Bet Your Life?
2: That's right.
0: You know the rules of the game?
2: That's right.
3: In the race for the $2,000, the first couple won $37.50. And the secret word is face.
0: Okay, here we go. This is a dictionary quiz. And remember, the more the question is worth, the harder it is. Now, what do you want to start with? Anything from $10 to $100?
4: $50.
0: $50? Mm-hmm. What do you call the art or profession of preparing and stuffing animals?
2: Taxidermy.
0: That's right. Taxidermy is right.
3: Well, off to a good start. You have $150.
0: Now, to avoid confusion, I'd like you to discuss the answer and give me one answer between you because she may have an alternate answer. What are you going to go for? 50,
1: 70.
0: 60, 70? 70.
2: 70? 70.
0: All right. For $70, what does the word purloin mean? P-U-R-L-O-I-N.
2: Steal.
0: Steal is right.
3: You now have $220.
0: Now, what are you going to go for? 80? 40?
2: 80.
0: What does the word reiterate mean?
2: Repeat.
0: That's right. To say over again, to repeat.
3: You now have $300.
0: He's going to leave here in a Pullman in a lower drawing room. Here's your last chance to beat the other couple.
2: $100.
0: For $100, what is the word for goods deliberately cast overboard to lighten a vessel in distress?
2: $100.
0: When a vessel is in trouble.
2: Salvage. Ballast.
1: Ballast.
0: No, I'm sorry. I was rooting for you. It's jetsam.
3: Well, they wound up with $150.
0: Well, that's more than you came in with, isn't it?
2: That's right.
0: Well, thanks and good luck from the DeSoto Plymouth dealers. And you also got $50.50 in the secret word. Thank you.
3: Groucho, just before we went on the air, our studio audience selected Mrs. Marjorie Kuntz to be on the show, and her partner is Mr. Geza DeRosner. So, folks, if we can please...
0: We got some dillies here tonight, huh? Welcome to Your Bet Your Life. Say the secret word and divide $101. You each get $50.50. It's a common word, something you always have with you. Now, Marjorie Kuntz, I'll start with you. Where are you from, Marjorie?
5: I'm from Tyler, Texas, Groucho.
0: From Tyler, Texas? Well... You're a very good advertisement for the Lone Star State.
5: Thank you.
0: Are you married or single?
5: I'm married.
0: Oh, well, I'm sorry to hear that. you're Mr., Geza DeRosner, huh?
6: That's right. Geza.
0: Yeah, that's obviously a phony name, but what kind of a name is it? Huh?
6: It's a Hungarian name.
0: Oh, Hungarish, huh? What part of Tennessee are you from, Geza?
6: From a small town in Hungary called Nagycsömöte.
0: Oh.
6: The west side of the country.
0: Oh. That isn't real.

0: Lebanon, né?
1: No, that is a small town on my father's estate.
0: Oh, in your father's estate? Who was your father, the king, or did he just own a string of do-it-yourself laundries?
1: No, he was a general of the Hungarian army, called Baron Kalman de Rosna.
0: And, oh, well, you're a real blue blood, eh, Giza? Too bad we aren't on color television there. You could make a small cut in your finger and be a sensation. Well, are you a baron or a count or a duke?
1: Well, I was a baron when I came to this country. I dropped the title.
0: Oh. Now, Marjorie, are you a housewife or do you have a job?
2: No, I work for the Firestone Tire and Rubber Company.
0: Oh. Well, what do they manufacture?
2: Well, different types of tires and miscellaneous airplane parts.
0: What kind of tires do you make, Marjorie?
2: I don't make tires. I make airplane parts.
0: What do you do?
2: Well, we use different little implements, including large scissors, and we pull stock from rollers, and then we have patterns.
0: What?
2: We pull the stock from rollers.
0: What do you mean, rollers?
2: Well, they're huge rollers that the stock is rolled on. Then you pull it off and lay it onto a table, and then you have your pattern, and you cut around it.
0: Mm-hmm. You do that all day?
2: Yes.
0: And what part of the airplane does it go on when it's finally completed?
2: You got me? I don't know.
0: You sit there all day cutting out rubber dolls and you don't know what you're doing.
2: I just do what I'm told.
0: Well, where does all this rubber come from, do you know?
2: Why, sure. It comes out of the warehouse.
0: You certainly have the facts at your fingertips. How do you like your job, Marjorie?
2: I think it's the greatest.
0: You do, huh?
2: You learn something new every day.
0: Well, I guess you do. Apparently it has nothing to do with rubber tires. Well, I've certainly enjoyed this little peek into a major industry. You know, this is really the strength of our economy. It's the highly skilled technician, armed to the teeth with that old American scientific know-how that keeps our factories moving and humming. I'm not moving an inch tonight until I double-check every tire on my car. Well, Giza, let's get back to you for a minute, huh? I've seen movies of noblemen, you know, kissing women's hands, bending over. Do they still do that over in Europe, or is that strictly a Hollywood conception of foreign courtliness?
1: No, it's being done, and it's a practice in Hungary.
0: Oh. You get a lot of practice in Hungary at that?
1: Well,
0: Marjorie, would you mind sticking out your mitt? Let's see how it works. Go ahead, Gies. Give her a smooch on the Duke.
1: Properly.
0: Marjorie, you've now been kissed on the hand by a real blown-in-the-bottle Hungarian baron. And my advice to you is, count all your fingers. How'd you like it, Marjorie? Did you prefer it to our pedestrian way?
2: Personally, I like that American way.
0: Well, America, the Hungarians kiss the same as we do. Only they just like to spend a lot of time browsing around on the outskirts. Let's go ahead. We'll go ahead with the quiz now. Eh? You want to play You Bet Your Life? You both know the rules?
3: Well,
4: in the race for the $2,000, the second couple leads with $150.
0: You selected the color category, is that right? All of these colors are used in common expressions. Now, let's see if you can identify them.
2: We'll take the $100
0: one. The $100 one? What is the expression involving a color that means an ordinance prohibiting sporting events or theatrical performances on Sunday? It's some kind of a law.
1: No, but it's as good as guess as any.
2: We're going to gas blackball.
0: No. It's blue law. All right, now you still got a ways to go.
4: You still have $50, too.
0: Now, what are you going to go for this time?
1: 90.
0: 90. What is the expression involving a color that is the name of a vigorous dance popular in the 1920s?
1: Black. Black bottom.
0: Black bottom is right. Now,
4: you now have $140.
1: I will go for next one's 80.
0: 80?
1: 80.
0: What is the expression involving a color that means a memorable day?
3: memorable day in your life. What kind of a day?
1: I would say that I painted the town red.
3: Now, what is the name of the day?
1: A pink day?
3: No. It's a red letter day.
2: Oh.
5: Well. That's, you now have $70.
3: All right. You're going to go for 70?
2: Sure.
3: Is your last chance to beat the other couples. What is the expression involving a color that means brains or intellect? What do they call them?
1: Gray cells.
2: Oh, boy.
3: Well, that's close enough. It's gray matter, but gray cells, we'll give it to you anyhow.
5: $140.
3: Thanks and good luck from the DeSoto Plymouth dealers.
1: Thank you very much.
5: That means that Miss Glass and Mr. Sharp with $150 in just 1 minute get the chance at the $2,000 question. Have you seen the delightful DeLovely DeSoto for 1956? It's delightful to drive, DeLovely to see, because it's designed for the superhighway age. With great new power, up to 255 horsepower, sensational new driving convenience, push-button driving, and outstanding new beauty, the new forward look for 1956. 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The time.

0: Now, Groucho, here's Miss Glass and Mr. Sharp all set for the $2,000 question.
1: Right back here.
2: For $2,000, I'll give you 15 seconds to decide on a single answer between you. Think carefully and please no help from the audience. One of the first Americans to gain an international reputation as a man of letters was the author of The Legend of Sleepy Hollow and other works. For $2,000, who was this author? Who wrote Sleepy Hollow? Talk it over.

0: Well, judging from the reaction of this audience, that's a very popular victory, Russell. You win $2,000. And how much in the quiz, George?
1: $150 in the quiz.
0: And the secret word?
1: Right, yeah.
0: How much is that all, George?
1: Oh, you were... I wasn't keeping track, as a matter of fact.
0: Go over it lightly. Once,
1: it's $2,251 because he held up a blackboard down
0: there. Oh, did he? Well, congratulations from the DeSoto Plymouth Dealers of America. You bet your life.
2: Thank you.

0: Be sure to tune in again next Wednesday night at this same time for the Groucho Marx Show, when the big question will be worth $1,000. Don't miss the Chrysler Corporation's big TV show on another network. And don't forget Groucho's television show, also brought to you by the DeSoto Plymouth Dealers of America, who invite you to visit your neighborhood showroom tomorrow to see and drive the delightful, the lovely DeSoto for 1956.
1: And when you drive in, tell them Groucho sent you. 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

0: Well, it's a warm, lazy spring day in the little town of Melrose Springs. The kind of a day when everything moves slowly. And honest Harold Hemp is moving rather slowly himself as he ambles home from work, a little earlier than usual. In fact, several hours earlier.
1: Well, there's no use staying down at the radio station any longer. I'm too sleepy to get any work done. I can't nap in my office. I keep sliding out of that posture chair. Kind of nice to stretch out on the old horsehair sofa in the living room. Mother! I'm home! Mother! Oh, yes, she's downtown. It'll be nice and quiet, and I'll be able to...
2: Hi, Al.
1: Oh, hello, Marvin. Home from school already?
2: Yeah, we got out early. A history teacher has a cold in the head.
1: Oh, well, that's nice. I mean, that's too bad. You're missing a class like that.
2: Yeah.
1: Yes. Well, Marvin, why don't you go outside and play?
2: Okay.
1: Yeah, see you later. Little Marvin. Sure glad he came to live with us. Nice having a boy around the house. Oop. Marvin, how many times have I told you not to slap? That old horsehair sofa looks mighty comfortable. I'll just get him. Why does Marvin have to leave his roller skates right in the middle of the room? Oh, well, I'll just stretch out here. Oop. Better take my hat off. Loosen my vest. Take off my moose button. Hits me in the sternum. It's going to be nice to take a snooze. What's that? Oof, for heaven's sake. Marvin's bouncing a ball against the house. Eef. Zoof. Zoink. Marvin!
2: Yes?
1: Will you please stop that before you shake the house down?
2: Oh, gee, I can't do anything.
1: Well, can't you find something to do that's a little more quiet? Why don't you go out on the sidewalk and count the ants?
2: Okay. I'll stop, Harold.
1: Yeah, that's a good boy. I didn't have that much energy when I was a boy. Well, we didn't have vitamins in those days. Gosh, I'm sleepy. Marvin, I thought I told you...
3: What, Harold?
1: Hello, Mother.
3: Hello, Harold. Oh, you're lying down.
1: Yeah.
3: Have you had a nice rest?
1: Oh, yeah.
3: I'm so glad you came home early today.
1: You are?
3: This would be a wonderful time for you to fix that hole in the garage.
1: Hole in the garage?
3: Yes. Remember when you rammed the Essex into the back wall?
1: Yeah. It was the time my foot slipped off the brake. I was wearing my new Oxfords with plastic soles.
3: And you bought the lumber the next day. Mm. You said you were going to put in a whole new back wall. That lumber's been out in the backyard for 4 months, Harold.
1: 4 months? Well, February was a short month, Mother.
3: Harold.
1: All right, Mother. Guess I should get that job done. I'll go out right now and sort of survey the situation.
3: All right, son. I'll be getting out your overalls. I'll shake the mothballs out of them.
1: Oh, yeah, my osh gosh bagosh overalls, bagosh. Thank you, Mother. Guess I'm trapped. Oh, well, has to be done sometime. Oh, whistle while you work. Guess I gotta go to work. Let's see. Lumber's piled up against the garage under that tarp. Hey, pile looks awfully small. Let's see under here. Oop, most of it's gone. It was here yesterday. Somebody took it last night. Must be a gang of lumber thieves in town. By George, you're not going to get away with it. I'm going in and call Pete the Marshal right now. Somebody's going to walk the plank for this. My plank, too.
4: Well, now, let's go over this again, Harold. You come out here in the backyard and found that the lumber was gone.
1: That's right, Pete.
4: All right, now, let's reconstruct the crime. We'll go about this thing just like the FBI.
1: Oh, brother, come on, Pete.
4: Keep your watch fob on, boy. Let me see here. Now, whoever took that lumber must have left footprints. Mm-hmm. Let's just look around here. Hey, what's this?
5: What?
4: Harold, that lumber thief is just as good as in jail right now.
1: He is?
4: Sure. All we got to do is find a man with three toes.
1: Three toes?
4: Yep. You see them footprints?
5: Pete, those are chicken tracks.
4: I thought it was kind of funny about them feathers.
5: You've got a feather brain, too.
4: Well, I guess that's why I'm so light-headed.
5: Oh, what a corny cop. When did you leave Max Sennett? Pete, will you please... Oh, here comes Doc.
6: Hello, Harry.
5: Here comes Max Sennett now. Hello, Doc.
4: Howdy, Doc.
6: Oh, hello, Pete.
5: Oh, I see you brought your Airedale.
6: Oh, yes,
5: Well, tell him to get out of my geraniums.
6: Oh. Here, Torrance. Come on, Torrance. Torrance is here to help you, Harry.
5: What?
6: Well, I heard about your lumber being stolen. I thought maybe you could use Torrance as a bloodhound.
5: Bloodhound?
4: Say, that's a good idea, Doc. Maybe he can track down the criminals.
5: That dog couldn't track down a bone in a butcher shop.
6: Oh, now, Harold, you've gone and hurt his feelings. He didn't mean it, Torrance, boy.
5: Look, fellas, I'll buy some more lumber. Let's just forget the whole thing.
6: Harold, look at Torrance.
5: What?
6: Why, he's looking right at that pile of lumber.
5: He is?
4: Maybe he's picked up the same.
5: Where's he going, Doc?
6: Behind the garage.
4: I do declare he's on the trail already. That dog is real smart.
6: Uh-oh. He's found something behind there.
5: Huh? I'll say he has. The neighbor's cat. Some bloodhound.
6: Well, after all, this is his first case, Harold.
4: Say, I don't suppose that cat stole that lumber.
5: Pete!
6: Say! What's this piece of paper?
5: Huh?
6: Right here on this board.
4: Let me see it, Doc. It's got a skull and crossbones onto it. And there's a note.
5: What does it say, Pete?
4: Beware. Don't try to follow us or you'll be sorry. Signed, the Skeleton Gang.
6: The Skeleton Gang.
4: Yeah, I never heard of them before. Must be an outfit from Charleville.
5: Yeah. Pete, let me see that note. Oh, my goodness. It's from a bunch of kids. Look at this. They spelled skeleton with two K's. And it's got an arithmetic test on the back.
4: Oh, kids, huh?
5: Certainly.
6: Well, boys, you'll be boys.
5: Yeah, I just hope the Skeleton Gang comes back tonight for the rest of that lumber.
6: What?
5: I'll be out there waiting for them. Those kids need to be taught a lesson.
6: Oh, now, Harold, it was just a prank.
5: Well, I don't want them playing pranks.
6: My prank.
4: Oh, now, Harold.
5: Pete, they need to be disciplined for their own good.
6: Oh, we were all boys once. Why, when I was a kid, we had a gang. We called it the Creepy Shakes.
5: Huh? I'll bet you were the head creep.
6: Oh,
5: Only kidding, Doc. Go home, fellas.

0: backyard sure looks different at night. Kind of dark out here, all by myself. Pete said he was coming. Where is he? Just hope that skeleton gang does come back tonight. I'll be ready for him. Think I'll hide behind the elm tree.
1: Move!
2: No!
1: Pete, I'm the head of the skeleton gang, boy.
0: Pete, will you cut the clowning? Those kids might be right around here.
1: Okay. Hey, your house is all dark. Where at is everybody?
0: Well, Mother's at a club meeting and Marvin's asleep.
1: Oh.
0: Now, Pete, I'll stay here behind the tree. You go over and hide behind the garage. We'll surround him.
1: I got you, boy.
0: If you see him coming, give me a signal. Whistle.
1: I got you, boy.
0: Wait till I get my hands on those kids. They'll really get a talking to. I'll speak to their parents, too. If they kept an eye on their children, they wouldn't be running around like this, pilching lumber. Uh-oh. They must be coming. And there they are. They don't look very big. Guess Pete and I can handle them all right. Certainly don't waste any time. Why doesn't Pete do something? Wonder if I can sneak up on him. Here's where I get him.
1: I got you, sonny. I got the big one, huh? I guess he's the leader.
0: Pete, you lithead, you got me.
1: Oh, you know, I thought he was kind of young to have a mustache.
3: Come on, Bella, scram.
0: They're getting away, Pete.
1: Yeah, I'll go right after him, boy. You,
0: hurry up.
1: I got one of them, Harold.
0: Good, bring him back here.
1: Or to let this one go, Harold.
0: What? We'll do no such thing. This boy's parents are going to get a real lecture when I find out who he belongs to.
1: I know who he belongs to, Harold.
0: Who, Pete?
1: You, boy. It's Marvin.
4: Huh? Marvin?
3: Hi, Harold.
4: Hi.

We will return for the second act of our story, Honest Harold, in just a moment. Just a little later tonight, Bing Crosby will be celebrating his birthday with two old cronies, Bert Wheeler and Walter O'Keefe, as Bing's guests. Also on CBS tonight, Joe Louis will be taking on his latest opponent, Emilio Agramonte. We'll be bringing you Bing's birthday broadcast and the Joe Louis-Emilio Agramonte fight on most of these same CBS stations. And now, back to Harold Perry as Honest Harold, the homemaker.

0: Well, we find Honest Harold in rather a bad humor this Saturday morning.
1: Yeah.
0: Last night he caught one of the members of the juvenile skeleton gang who have been appropriating his lumber. And it turned out to be Marvin, the little boy who has been living with Harold.
1: Yeah, what a sneaky thing for Marvin to do. I'm going to have a talk with that boy, and right now.
2: Come in.
1: Hello, Marvin.
2: Hello.
1: Marvin, I've decided to give you one more opportunity. Are you going to tell me who the other boys were last night?
2: I can't tell you, Harold. It's the code of the skeleton gang.
1: Oh, my goodness. Well, if it's not asking too much, can you tell me where my lumber is?
2: No, I can't. It's the code of the skeleton gang.
1: Ugh.
2: We made a solemn promise not to tell on each other. By candlelight.
1: Where'd you get the candle?
2: I can't tell. It's the code of the skeleton gang.
1: Look, Marvin, I'm doing this for your own good. And for good of the other boys, too. You don't want them to turn out to be gangsters, do you?
2: No, sir.
1: Well, then are you going to tell me who they are?
2: I can't.
1: Yeah, it's the code of the skeleton gang. All right. Not going to ask any more. If you don't care about the future of these boys, I should worry. If you don't want to tell me, you don't have to.
2: All right, I won't.
1: Yes, you will. You better think this over, young man. I'll be back in a little while. Code of the skeleton gang. We don't have anything like that in the Moose. Guess I might as well drive downtown and get some more lumber. Suppose I ought to punish Marvin. Well, I'll have him clean up this backyard one of these days. What's this? Looks like a piece of paper sticking out of this hole in the elm tree. Oh, my goodness. A note from the skeleton gang. Let's see. Marvin, meet us at our new secret hiding place right away. See secret map below. Go out to the end of Mulberry Street, cut across Grover's pasture, watch out for Bull. Well, this shouldn't be too hard to find. A skeleton gang's going to have a new member this morning. Skinny Hemp. Yeah, yeah, yeah.

0: sure is a long way out here.
1: Guess this is Grover's pasture. Map says I cut through here. Didn't say anything about this barbed wire fence, though. Guess I can crawl through it. Just pull this wire up. Get one leg through. Now.
0: Got me right in the wallet.
1: Darn barbed wire. Let go of me. There. I'll just cut across here. Wow. Hello, bossy. I mean, Billy. Yeah. Guess I shouldn't have worn this red necktie. little bull, this isn't really a red necktie. It's maroon. See?
0: Maybe he's colorblind. You say a bull won't bother you if you show him you're not afraid. I'll just walk slowly. Heck, I will. I'm going to run.
1: Made it. That bull wasn't so fast. Let's see what's next on this map. Climb down south bank of rock quarry. Looks kind of steep. Here goes. Got down here all right. Now what do I do? See here. Climb up north bank of rock quarry. Why don't they make up their minds? What a workout. A race with Ferdinand the bull up and down the rock quarry. Those kids certainly do things the hard way. Oh, that must be their meeting place. A little shack there. Sure flimsy looking. Imagine those kids building a clubhouse way up. Oop, they build it with my lumber. They've got them.
2: All right. Quiet, Skeeter.
1: Yeah, they're inside there. Just put my ear to this knothole.
2: A meeting of the Skeleton Gang will now come to order. Skeeter, did you put that note in the tree for Marvin?
3: Yeah, but I think old Stuffy Britches is making him stand today.
2: Well, we'll start with the meeting anyhow. We'll begin with the ritual.
0: What's this?
2: Halakazam.
3: Halakazoo.
2: Biff, boom, bam.
3: Hoo, hoo, hoo.
0: Sounds like the Owl Gang.
2: Rickety tick, rick, tick, too.
3: We will always be loyal to you.
2: The Skeleton Gang.
0: Oh, brother, wonder who writes their stuff.
2: Remember, Skeeter, we never tell any of our secrets.
3: No, it's a code of the Skeleton Gang.
1: Yeah, it sure is.
2: It wasn't that funny last night, Skeeter.
3: Yeah.
2: The way we got away from old Pete the Marshal. He's sure a dimwit.
0: Well, Pete is kind of a dimwit.
2: And that Mr. Hemp, he's got a hollow head. And did you ever hear his radio program? It's trippy.
3: So is he. What a cornball.
2: Yeah.
0: That does it. I'm going in there and lost my balance. I'm going to fall.
2: It's Stuffy Britches. Yes.
0: Now look here, you.
2: Come on, Skeeter. Let's beat it.
0: Okay. Come back here, you little skeletons.
1: Oh, well, anyway, I got my lumber back.
0: Ow, I don't remember buying that piece.

0: So that's the skeleton gang. Chuck and Skeeter. I think my leg's broken. Well, I'm going to report them to Mr. Morton, the school principal, right now. He can have a talk with their parents.
1: Hello, Harold.
0: Oh, hello, Gloria. How's our little switchboard operator today?
1: Oh, just fine. Why, Harold, look at your clothes. Did a house fall on you?
0: No, I fell on the house.
1: What?
0: Yeah, never mind, Gloria.
1: Where have you been all morning?
0: I was with the skeleton gang.
1: What's that, a reducing club?
0: Well, I lost a little weight getting there.
1: I'm thinking of joining a reducing class, Harold.
0: Oh, that's good.
1: It's called the Pound of the Month Club.
0: Well, isn't that cute? Well, see you later.
1: Where are you going, Harold?
0: I can't tell you, Gloria. It's the code of the skeleton gang. Good afternoon, Mr. Morton.
2: Oh, hello, Mr. Hemp.
0: Mr. Morton, since you're the principal of this school, there's something I think you ought to know.
2: Yes?
0: I just wanted to talk to you about a few of the boys here. They've sort of banded together, and they've been taking lumber out of my backyard. Now, it's not the lumber, you understand, but I think these boys ought to be straightened out for their own good. It's only fair for me to tell you that my Marvin is one of them. And the others are...
2: I think I know who they are, Mr. Hemp. You mean the skeleton gang.
0: Oh, are you a member, too? I mean...
2: The other two members of the gang are in the next office. Yeah.
0: You mean Chuck and Skeeter? Oh, you caught them, eh?
2: No, they came here to see me.
0: What?
2: Yes, they told me about taking your lumber. They said they'd been thinking it over, and they didn't think it was fair for Marvin to take the blame alone.
0: You mean they came and told you?
2: Yes, they said it was all for one and one for all. That's the code of the skeleton gang.
0: Oh, yes, I've heard of that.
2: Mr. Hemp, when I was a boy, I was quite a bit like Chuck and Skeeter.
0: Oh, you were?
2: Yes. My parents didn't have a lot of money either. They worked hard, didn't have much time to look after me. When I was about their age, I drifted into a gang. And we started taking little things at first, then little bigger things. First thing we knew, we were headed for serious trouble. But then something happened that changed our whole lives.
0: Uh-huh. What was that?
2: Well, there was a man there who understood boys and their problems, and he organized a boys' club, one of the boys' clubs of America. He got the people in town to build a big clubhouse where the youngsters could get together and play and work, have their energies guided into healthy channels.
0: I see.
2: He knew that every boy is like a young tree. He can either become twisted or he can grow up straight and strong. It all depends on how you help him get started.
0: Oh, yes.
2: Well, I'll call the boys in now. Skeeter, Chuck.
3: Yes, sir.
2: I think you boys have met Mr. Hemp.
3: Oh, yeah. Hello, Stuffy Britches. Mr. Hemp.
1: Yeah. Hello, Mr. Hemp.
0: Hello, boys.
3: Mr. Hemp, we're sorry about that lumber.
1: Yeah, sorry.
0: Well, that's all right. I guess all boys have to have a clubhouse.
1: Yeah. Well, we did have one till you fell on it.
0: Yeah. Well, fellas, since I sort of wrecked your little place, I guess it's up to me to see that you get another one, huh? How would you boys like to have a great big clubhouse, maybe with a gym and a wood shop and a lot of games? A place where you could go after school and Saturdays and have lots of fun.
3: Gosh, Mr. Hemp, that would be wonderful.
1: Yeah, wonderful.
3: But how are you going to build this clubhouse, Mr. Hemp?
0: You just leave that to me.
2: You can count on my help, Mr. Hemp.
0: You've helped already, Mr. Morton. And boys, you're going to get that clubhouse. You just listen in to my radio program tomorrow morning. If it isn't too drippy.

And so, radio listeners of Melrose Springs, I know you'll all want to help build a real club for the boys of this town. The Boys Club of America will do their part, so won't you please do yours? I can't think of any greater satisfaction than to bring happiness to the heart of a boy. What is a boy? As some wonderful writer once wrote, between the innocence of babyhood and the dignity of manhood, we find a delightful creature called a boy. Boys come in assorted sizes, weights, and colors, but all boys have the same creed, to enjoy every second of every minute of every hour of every day, and to protest with noise their only weapon when their last minute is finished and the adult males pack them off to bed at night. Boys are found everywhere, on top, underneath, inside of, climbing on, swinging from, running around, or jumping to. Mothers love them, little girls hate them. Older sisters and brothers tolerate them, adults ignore them, and heaven protects them. A boy is truth with dirt on its face, beauty with a cut on its finger, wisdom with bubble gum in its hair, and the hope of the future with a frog in its pocket. He likes ice cream, knives, saws, Christmas comic books, the boy across the street, woods, water in its natural habitat, large animals, dad, trains, Saturday mornings, and fire engines. He's not much for Sunday school, company, schools, books without pictures, music lessons, neckties, barbers, girls, overcoats, adults, or bedtime. Nobody else is so early to rise or so late to supper. Nobody else gets so much fun out of trees, dogs, and breezes. Nobody else can cram into one pocket a rusty knife, a half-eaten apple, 3 feet of string, an empty Bull Durham sack, 2 gumdrops, 6 cents, a slingshot, a chunk of unknown substance, and a genuine supersonic code ring with a secret compartment. A boy is a magical creature. You can lock him out of your workshop, but you can't lock him out of your heart. You can get him out of your study, but you can't get him out of your mind. You might as well give up. He's your captor, your jailer, your boss, and your master. A freckle-faced, pint-sized, cat-chasing bundle of noise. But when you come home at night, with only the shattered pieces of your hopes and dreams, he can mend them like new with the two magic words, "Hi, Dad."

0: Ladies and gentlemen, we have a distinguished guest with us this evening, Mr. Aaron H. Ferringer, Western Regional Director of the Boys Clubs of America. Mr. Ferringer.
1: Thank you, Mr. Lamond. I'm here tonight to present the first annual Golden Man and Boy Award to Harold Perry. The award consists of a statuette of a man standing behind a typical boys' club boy. This signifies the philosophy of the boys' clubs of America. And behind each boy member stands a man, an understanding boys' club leader helping to prepare that boys' club boy for a greater future citizenship. Mr. Perry, I would like to read one significant paragraph from the citation that goes with your award. 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Club movement. Mr. Perry, I'm happy to present this award to you.
2: Thank you, Mr. Ferringer. It's a great honor, a beautiful award, and I'm very glad that I was able to assist in such a worthy cause. Good night, folks.
0: You have just heard the Harold Perry Show, Honest Harold. The supporting players tonight included Jane Morgan, Parley Bear, Butch Cavell, Bob Bailey, Jeffrey Silver, Sammy Ogg, David Light, and featured Gloria Holliday as Gloria and Joseph Kearns as old Doc Yak Yak. Norman McDonald directed, and the music was composed and conducted by Jack Meekin. Honest Harold, created by Harold Perry, was written by Gene Stone and Jack Robinson. Suspense. 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In succeeding weeks, Phil Harris and Alice Faye, Charles Boyer, Dick Powell, and Jeff Chandler will be your stars. 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Stay tuned now for The Bing Crosby Show, which follows immediately. The Harold Perry Show was transcribed in Hollywood. Bob Lamond speaking. 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
1: Thank you, ladies and gentlemen, and good evening. Hello, Francis. Sorry I wasn't home when you dropped by this morning.
2: I want to talk to you about Danny. I'm worried about him. You remember when he said I was his favorite girl last week?
1: Yes.
2: Well, he means it. Now he thinks I'm the sweetest and noblest creature that ever walked on earth.
1: Well, when did you discover this?
2: This morning. It was written all over my front sidewalk, and it took me half the day to scrub it off.
1: Well, don't worry. Boys often become deeply infatuated with someone beyond their reach.
2: Well, frankly, I'm very fond of Danny, but...
3: Hello, everybody.
1: You leave for a second, Francis, and I'll have a talk with him.
4: Well, if it isn't Danny Thomas!
3: Don, have you ever noticed how the leaves on the trees nestle in each other's arms? And how the honeybees stop at each fading flower? And how the blossoms dip their petals in sweet surrender?
4: Well, it sounds like you've got yourself a girl.
3: Yeah. Did you notice the difference it makes? You know, Don, I even comb my hair in the back now where it doesn't show.
4: It's Francis, isn't it?
5: Don, gentlemen of breeding do not bandy a lady's name about.
4: Well, I wasn't bandying. I was just saying it was Francis.
3: Francis. I'll never forget the first time I saw her. I said to myself, there is a woman.
4: Now, that's a shrewd observation.
3: I'm in love with her.
4: You in love?
3: Well, let's face it, Don. There comes a time in every boy's life when his Lone Ranger badge becomes unimportant.
4: You've been thinking a lot about girls lately, Danny. There are other things more important. Where do you think President Truman would be if he thought about girls all the time?
3: At the YWCA. Where else? But really, Don. Frances is different from other girls. For her, I'd swim the deepest mountain. I'd climb the highest river. Why, I'd even cross Hollywood and Vine in a pedestrian zone.
5: Dangerous, brother.
4: Then you plan to marry her, I assume.
3: Yes, and if we are married, who knows? Someday we may even be man and wife.
4: Danny, you're making a serious institution sound farcical. You don't deserve to be married. What have you got to offer, Frances? You realize how accomplished she is? She can sing, dance, swim, ride, pilot a plane.
3: Oh, we'll get along fine. I'm a great cook.
2: Hello, Don. Hi, Danny.
3: Hello, Frances. You're just the person I want to see here. I have a present for you.
2: Oh, thank you. What is it?
3: Chocolate-covered radishes.
2: Just what I've always wanted.
4: Danny, I don't see how any girl could be romantic about you.
3: Why? Fellas like me don't grow on trees.
4: If they did, I'd be in favor of reforestation. Frankly, I don't think you know what love is. You just have spring fever.
3: Now, how do you know?
4: Oh, the symptoms are obvious. Instead of dreaming about girls, you ought to spend your excess energy in something more suitable for you. Play with your chemistry set. Yeah, but... Go out and kick a football, then run around the block 6 times. When you're all finished, go home and take a good dose of sulfur and molasses. That's my prescription for you. Come on, Francis, I'll buy you a soda.
3: Wait a minute, Francis, Don. Hey, wait a minute. Ooh, that big shot of Michi. He kills me. You know, he thinks he's a doctor right away. He's diagnosing. Tries to diagnose my case. Tells me I have spring fever. Ooh, that guy. You don't know what love is, he says to me. I should have said I do, too. It's a 10th word in a telegram, I should have said. Tries to insinuate that Francis wouldn't marry me. I should have said, listen, Don, I could marry any girl I please. Trouble is, I never please any of them. Wise guy tells me about symptoms. I have spring fever. I've got the spring fever, and he walks off with Francis. I don't get it. He's not too slick for me. His tongue may be as sharp as a razor's edge, but his brain has already seen the best years of his life. That's all I can describe sulfur and molasses. What a nerve he has trying to be a doctor. I could be my own doctor. Much better one than he is. I could be the greatest doctor in the world. Sure, why not? It's a free country. I'm a citizen. Gee, I can just see me now astounding the medical profession. All I need is 12 good doctor jokes and a musical bridge from Carmen Dragon. Nurse.
2: Yes, doctor.
3: Needle, please.
2: Needle.
3: Scissors.
2: Scissors.
3: Steady now. There. Done.
2: Doctor, you're wonderful.
3: Not a bad job. I don't think the patch will show unless I bend over.
2: Doctor, you're remarkable.
3: Oh, it's nothing really compared to some of my accomplishments. Did you know that I finally succeeded in isolating the Haemophilus germ?
2: How exciting. How did you do it?
3: Oh, I took it to an isolated part of town and left it there.
2: Amazing that no one ever thought of that before.
3: That's because most doctors just look for the obvious. You take a glass of plain ordinary milk, for instance. Do you realize the hidden properties it possesses?
2: Hidden properties?
3: Certainly. I've discovered that milk contains all the elements for a plastic strong enough to make automobile fenders.
2: That's wonderful.
3: What's so wonderful about it? Think of the poor farmer getting up 4 o'clock in the morning to milk a fender.
6: Are you Dr. Thomas?
3: Yes, that'll be $10, please.
6: But you haven't diagnosed my case yet.
3: That'll be $20, and please make it brief. I'm very busy.
6: But I don't know whether I can speak freely with you. After all, I'm a woman.
3: Yes, I noticed that when you came in. Shall we dance?
6: Please, doctor, I'm under a great nervous tension. I've tried everything and nothing has helped. I've gone mountain climbing in Switzerland, swimming in hot springs, and skiing at Sun Valley. And now I've come to you as a last resort. Yeah.
3: Well, this isn't much of a resort, but you could try sliding down the roll-top desk.
6: Please help me, doctor. If this terrible strain keeps up, I'll find myself an old woman.
3: While you look and see if you can find me a young one. Tell me, madam, why do you feel the need of a doctor?
6: Well, I've been suffering from hallucinations lately. I keep imagining that little men are following me wherever I go.
3: Oh, I see. You want to know how to get rid of the little men?
6: No, I want to know how to catch them.
3: Obviously, madam, you're suffering from a severe shock. Has anything frightened you lately?
6: Well, just the other night, a burglar broke into my house.
3: What did you do?
6: I immediately locked all the doors and windows, but he managed to get to the phone and call the police.
3: Dr. Thomas speaking. Yes? No, Mrs. Roquefort, I can't leave the office. I'll have to examine your floating rib here. Wait until it's high tide and float it over. And now, madam, to get back to you. I'll have to call in my assistant for consultation. Oh, Dr. Amici.
7: Yes?
3: You've had your ear to the keyhole. How do you think we should treat this woman?
7: Well, the first thing in cases like this is to have the patient sheared and clipped.
6: Sheared and clipped?
3: You'll have to forgive Dr. Amici. He used to work in a cat and dog hospital. Amici, I've told you 100 times we don't shear and clip the patients here. Just clip them.
7: Allow me to examine her, Dr. Thomas. Madam, will you please say, ah.
6: Ah.
7: Ah.
6: Ah.
7: Ah.
6: Ah.
3: Stick around, folks. You'll get back to the dialogue in a minute.
7: I can't see a thing wrong with her.
3: I can. She's suffering from a malaprop diversion of the upper cardiac diaphragm and the neuromuscular system.
6: What does that mean?
3: I don't know. The medical books are full of words.
6: Isn't there some cure for me?
3: I don't know. After all, I'm only a doctor. But let me tell you about a new drug I just invented. There are many mental giants who've contributed to science in ways that will last forever. But I've recently surpassed them, outmaneuvered and outclassed them in this wonderful field of endeavor. Sulfanilamide!
8: Sulfatiazole.
3: Sulfataridine. And penicillin. Have made their claim to fame. But I've discovered a formula that puts them all to shame. I've discovered sulfahyathiaparapenicillamide. Doctors will adore it.
8: It's miraculous, stupendous, it's a most amazing cure. But there is no disease for it. If you have no sulfur, high a thigh, a pair of pencinillamide, run right out and buy it. And in case you've eaten poison mushrooms and you're very sick, I recommend the change of the diet. If you're really ill, just take one pill. 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For this miracle drug kills every bug. And you know what? Kills the patient, too. You can see that sulfur, hyathia, parapensinilamide is a faulty fixer. So the best thing if you're ailing is to bury yourself in work, unless you're a concrete mixer. Ain't that silly? But it's better than...

0: Do you know what's making news in Hollywood? 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

0: Now here is Don Ameche and Francis Langford as John and Blanche Bickerson with Danny Thomas as Brother Amos in The Honeymoon Is Over, written by Phil Rapp. The Bickersons have retired. Mrs. Bickerson writhes in sympathetic anguish at 2 o'clock in the morning as poor husband John, victim of contagious insomnia, or Schmoe's disease, broadcasts the telltale symptoms during the crucial stage of the dread ailment. Listen.
1: He's got it worked out in a regular pattern. Now he'll get amused.

0: Why aren't you laughing? John, wake up. You should be giggling and you're crying. What's the matter with you?
1: What's the matter, Blanche?
0: You're not snoring like you usually do. I was just getting used to your whining and giggling, but now you start crying and it throws me off completely.
1: What are you talking about?
0: You've got to stop it, John. I've never been so sick in all my life, and you won't let me get a minute's sleep. I don't feel well.
1: What hurts you, Blanche?
0: Everything hurts me. Call Dr. Marvin.
1: You don't need Dr. Marvin. I'll take care of you. Tell me where it hurts.
0: It's those clams we had tonight. I didn't want to eat them, but you kept insisting. You kept telling me clams are healthy.
1: Well, clams are healthy.
0: They are not.
1: They are, too. Did you ever hear one complain? I ate more than you did, and I feel perfectly horrible. I mean, fine. Where does it hurt you?
0: I think I'm poisoned. My whole body aches, and I've got a terrible shooting pain between my shoulder blades.
1: Well, lie still, and I'll fry you some cucumbers and hot root beer.
0: Fine cucumbers and hot root beer?
1: Make a new man of you.
0: You just want to finish me off, that's all.
1: Oh, Blanche, I'm only going to make a poultice out of it. It draws out the pain. It's a new medical discovery.
0: What's the matter with an old-fashioned mustard plaster?
1: Okay, I'll fix you an old-fashioned mustard plaster. Where's the bourbon?
0: Bourbon? What's that for?
1: To soak the mustard plaster.
0: John Bickerson.
1: Don't worry, I'll scrape the mustard off first. Where's the bottle?
0: I'm not going to stick any bourbon-soaked plaster on my back.
1: You don't stick it on your back, you hold it over your mouth and squeeze it. Put on the lights.
0: I will not. I don't want you to touch me.
1: I'll bet you're not sick at all. You just thought this pain up to keep me awake. Why don't you leave me alone?
0: I can just hear you saying that to Gloria Gooseby.
1: Why should I say that to Gloria Gooseby?
0: Why, indeed. If you were married to Gloria Gooseby, she wouldn't stand for any of your nonsense.
1: I'm not married to her, and she stands for a lot more of my nonsense than you do. I mean, what do I care what she stands for? I despise Gloria Gooseby, and you know it.
0: Then why does she keep staring at you like she's hypnotized?
1: She doesn't stare. It's just that she wears those outlandish dresses, and they bring out her eyes.
0: They bring yours out, too.
1: Now, look, Blanche. Let's make a pact never to mention that woman's name again as long as we live.
0: Well, I keep thinking there's something between you.
1: I swear, I don't know she's alive.
0: She doesn't mean more to you than I do?
1: She means even less to me than you do.
0: I don't like the way that sounded.
1: Well, don't go looking for hidden meanings. Now, if you're really sick, I'll do anything you want to make you feel better. Now, if you feel okay, all I ask is that you let me have a few hours' sleep. Now, is that fair enough?
0: No, I did have a little headache before, but now I've lost it.
1: It isn't lost. I've got it. Every morning when I go to work, I'm bleary-eyed, and I stumble around the office in a stupor. I don't know how much longer my boss is going to stand for it.
0: Why do you stumble around, John?
1: Well, because I don't get enough sleep. I'm completely debilitated. And only last week, I failed to pass an insurance examination.
0: Was it the same examination you had before?
1: Well, certainly.
0: Then why didn't you copy the answers off of the old policy?
1: It's not answers they want. They give you a medical checkup. And apparently I'm not such an ideal physical specimen.
0: I think you're wonderful. You've got the nicest legs of any man I ever saw.
1: Thanks. In the meantime, I don't think I'm long for this world.
0: Am I responsible for it, John?
1: No.
0: I am, too. I know I am. John, can I talk to you?
1: Sure. Go ahead and talk.
0: I've been thinking about how we quarrel all the time, and I'm sure we love each other as much as any other married couple, and I know they must have their little arguments, maybe even more than... John! You said I could talk to you.
1: Well, am I stopping you?
0: I want you to listen.
1: Okay.
0: I didn't know your health was bad, and I'm worried. If anything happened to you, I'd blame myself for not taking the proper precautions. So you know what I think?
1: What do you think, Blanche?
0: I think you ought to make out a will.
1: Make out a will? I thought you were worried about me.
0: Well, you don't want to leave me at the mercy of all those grasping relatives of yours, do you? The minute you drop dead...
1: Don't talk like that! Can't you say pass on or something like that?
0: Well, you always say drop dead.
1: Oh, well, that's only when I'm talking to your brother Amos. You should be a little more delicate when you're discussing wills.
0: Why?
1: Well, because you make it sound like I'm going to go any minute.
0: Well, they don't give you 2 weeks' notice, you know. You just told me you couldn't get any more insurance.
1: Oh, I can get all the insurance I want.
0: I don't care. You should make out a will just the same.
1: Okay, I'll make it out tomorrow.
0: You say it, but you won't do it. Get up and do it now.
1: What?
0: Go on, get up and make out a will.
1: Why, you're out of your mind. In the first place, a will isn't legal unless you have two witnesses. And in the second place, I haven't got anything to leave in the first place. Unless you're thinking of that phony stock your thieving brother sold me.
0: What phony stock?
1: Those 500 shares of Kentucky Saltpeter. They're not worth the paper they're written on. Nobody's going to take anything, and I don't need a will.
0: You're the most stubborn man that ever lived, John.
1: Why? Why am I stubborn?
0: It's the hardest thing in the world to make you admit I'm right when you know I'm wrong.
1: Now, there's the woman's logic for you. Suppose I do make out a will and nobody can touch anything except you. Okay. So now you got all my worldly goods. First thing you know, you get over your grief and marry a guy without a dollar to his name. Like that broken-down snore specialist, Dr. Marvin.
0: Oh, I'm not going to marry anybody.
1: He'll give up his practice and take you for every penny. My hard-earned money. The little possessions I slave for. He'll drive my brand-new car. Drink my bourbon. Loaf around like a prince.
0: John!
1: Why don't you make the bum get a job, Blanche?
0: For heaven's sake, John, what's got into you?
1: Well, why did you start all this talk about wills?
0: Well, I'll tell you. Amos just got a job as a notary public.
1: Amos.
0: And he gets $2 for every seal he puts on a will.
1: I knew he was at the bottom of it, that chiseling grafter.
0: There's nothing wrong with my brother Amos.
1: No.
0: You're just jealous because he thinks up ways to make a living without working.
1: Mm-hmm.
0: All it takes is a little brain.
1: Nobody's got littler brains than Amos. He's the cause of 90% of our fights.
0: Oh, go to sleep.
1: Go to sleep, she tells me. Practically talks me into a funeral. Gets a brother to seal my will. Keeps me up half the night with Gloria Gooseby and clams. Now she tells me, go to sleep. Can't sleep. Never sleep another wink. Long. Hello. The phone's dead. It's leaking.
0: Put down that bottle of bourbon. I'll get the phone. I wonder who's calling it. Oh, my leg! Put the lights on!
1: The lights are on. Take off my sleep shade. Oh.
0: Hello.
2: Blanche, this is Amos.
0: What do you want, Amos?
2: Hey, did you talk him into it?
0: No, and I'm not going to try anymore.
2: What are you talking about? Everybody's got to have a will. I drew mine up today. I left everything I have in the world to Jocko.
0: John?
1: Yeah?
0: Amos said he drew up his will today and left everything he has in the world to you.
1: Tell him I don't want her.
0: Amos, John says he's very pleased.
2: Fine, and you know one good turn deserves another.
0: Sure, I'll talk to him tomorrow.
2: Very important to have a will, Blanche. You know, there's a big case going on right now, and all the relatives are fighting over the dough because a rich old lady didn't file a will.
0: Really?
2: Yeah, she had $100,000 in cash and hid it in the bustle of her wedding dress. Hey, tell Jocko.
0: John.
1: Yeah?
0: An old lady died, and they found $100,000 in her bustle.
1: That's a lot of money to leave behind.
0: He says that's
2: never a lot. Never mind. I heard him. I'll bring my notary seal around tomorrow, Blanche.
0: You better wait till I call you. Good night, Amos. Oh, dear. John. John. I've got that shooting pain between my shoulder blades again.
1: Oh, let's have a look.
0: Right here. It must be arthritis or neuralgia. It sticks me like a knife. What is it, John?
1: It's the price tag on your nightgown. Here.
0: No wonder my back was hurting.
1: Holy smokes, $48.50. Is that what that nightgown cost?
0: Yes, I just bought it this morning.
1: Oh!
0: What's the matter, John?
1: Now my back is hurting. Good night, Blanche.

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fiery horse with the speed of light, the cloud of dust, and a hearty hi-yo, Silver, the Lone Ranger.

0: With his faithful Indian companion, Tonto, the masked rider of the plains led the fight for law and order in the early western United States. The stories of his strength and courage, his daring and resourcefulness, have come down to us through the generations. And nowhere in the pages of history can one find a greater champion of justice. Return with us now to those thrilling days of yesteryear. From out of the past come the thundering hoofbeats of the great horse, Silver. The Lone Ranger rides again.
1: Come on, Silver. There's trouble on the trail ahead. Well, Silver, come on.
0: In the days of the Old West, homesteads dotted the vast stretches of the prairie and the mountain slopes. Land granted to the pioneers, provided they did the required work on their acreage. About 100 miles west of the Sagabo Trail, two men rode along one side of a homestead fence which ended at a high bluff.
2: This here's Josh Cranfield's homestead, isn't it, Bradley? Hey, guess he's still proving up on it. Last time I was here, there was no fence.
3: Yeah, I guess he did that last year. He's been working down at the Circle Square as a cowhand for quite a spell lately.
2: Sure. Law says all a man has to do is spend 2 months out of each year on his homestead for the required years. He works 10 months at Circle Square, and he comes up here after roundup time for 2 months.
3: Well, a man's got to put in a certain amount of improvements, too.
2: Yeah, he uses the money he makes for that and to live on. I reckon he's just got one more stretch of 2 months to put in, and his homestead becomes his for life.
3: Well, it's not a bad spot, either.
2: You're not thinking of taking it, Silas.
3: Who, me? There ain't a chance, Bradley. Yeah, I'm not interested in anything as small as a homestead. You think I'm loco?
2: Yeah, I didn't figure you'd be interested in 160 acres of nothing, Silas.
3: Sure. If I'm going to steal anything, I want to steal something big. You savvy? We just come this way because it's short.
2: Yeah.
3: I got no more interest in Cranfield's homestead than a buzzard has in a wagon full of corn. As far as I'm concerned, this land can...
2: Hey, what's eating you, Silas? Your jaw's hanging open like a corral gate.
3: Bradley... Look at the foot of that cliff.
2: Huh?
3: Come on, get up there.
4: Get up. Get up, boy.
5: Yeah, what on thunderation?
4: Stop your gabbing.
5: Pull.
4: Oh, boy. Get off your horse.
3: Here, take a look at this shale.
2: Yeah, what about it?
3: I reckon Josh Cranfield don't know much about silver, does he?
6: Silver?
3: Yeah, this is silver bearing ore. Why, this cliff is full of silver, Bradley. Chock full of it. I reckon it will be worthwhile to steal this homestead, huh?

0: there.
1: Well, looks like the Circle Square's got company.
2: Oh, oh.
3: Howdy, Mr. Squires.
4: Howdy, Squires. How's things?
1: They weren't bad till you two came along. What do you want here anyway, Pender?
4: That's no way to talk, Squires.
1: No? I reckon you two hombres would be in jail if there was enough proof for the town marshal to put you there.
3: Rex, we've been in jail already.
1: Not enough. You ought to be there permanent.
4: I thought the Circle Square had a reputation for being right pleasant to anybody passing by.
1: Yeah, we have. Much as I dislike you two coyotes, I'm not going to spoil that reputation. Get off your horses and have some coffee and victuals.
4: Well, now, that's more like it. How about it, Bradley?
3: It suits me fine, Silas.
1: Coffee pot's right on the fire.
4: Keno.
5: Hey, Mr. Squires. I'm all set and ready to go. You got my pay case, Mr. Squires?
1: I sure have, Josh. We should change your mind and stay around. You're the best cowhand to ever hire.
4: Oh, no can do, Mr. Squires. I got to put in my 2 months in my homestead.
1: Can't that wait a while?
4: No, sir. Drawn it pretty fine already. Only got 2 months and 10 days till my time's up.
6: Are you going straight up to your homestead, Cranfield?
4: No, mister. Heading for grassland first. Then back to the homestead. That's mighty nigh a 10-day trip by itself.
6: Yeah, you'll have to make sure you get to your 160 acres in time.
4: If I don't, I'll lose the whole shebang. After putting in 4 years already, I'm making doggone sure that don't happen to me now. Yep. How about it, Mr. Spires?
1: Here's your pay cash, Josh.
4: Oh, Keno, thanks.
6: Hey, aren't you going to count it?
4: Count it? What for? I trust Mr. Squires. Adios, gents. Adios, Mr. Squires. You've been swell.
1: Adios, Josh. Good luck. Kiss the bride for me.
4: I'll do that. Get up, boy. Come on, get up.
6: Kiss the bride? Hey, I didn't know Josh Cranfield was hitched.
1: Well, he ain't yet. His bride is coming into Grasslands on the train day after tomorrow. He aims to get married in Grasslands, and then they head for the homestead.
6: Oh, day after tomorrow, huh? Now, what's the girl's name?
1: A girl from Omaha. Her name's Sarah Gordon.
6: Sarah Gordon. Thanks for the coffee, Squires. Come on, Bradley.
3: We ain't finished yet.
6: Sure we're finished. On your horse. Adios, Squires.
3: Adios.
1: They didn't even stop for food. Left their coffee untasted. There's something mighty strange about the way those zombies rode off all of a sudden. I wish somebody could figure it out for me.

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1: That looks like chuck wagon.
0: Must be the Circle Square chuck wagon. This is their range.
1: This place we look for?
0: Yes, Tonto.
1: There's only one man at campfire.
0: Yes. The others must be out riding night herd on the cattle.
1: Aye.
0: Is this the Circle Square?
2: Howdy, gents. That's what it is. My name's Squires. What can I do for you?
0: You have a cowhand named Josh Cranfield?
2: Josh? Not anymore, mister. He packed his war bag, drew his pay, and ambled out around noon. Say, are you two gents looking for work? I need a couple of cowhands.
0: Sorry, Squires. No, we've just got a message for him. From a woman named Sarah Gordon over near Omaha. She wanted to tell Cranfield she'd be on the train for Grasslands day after tomorrow.
2: Shucks, he knows that already.
1: We take plenty of time getting this way. Maybe let her come for us, huh?
2: I reckon so. Say, you sound like an Injun.
1: That's right.
2: I can't make out who you are. Step up a little closer so I can see your faces in the firelight.
1: No, better we...
0: All right, Tonto. Come on, Silver.
2: That's better. I always like to know who I... Suffering Jehoshaphat. You're wearing a mask.
0: Take it easy, Squires.
2: Outlaws, that's what.
0: That's better. Now, move your hands up slow, Squires.
2: Jehoshaphat. I never seen such a lightning draw in my life. Why, my hands were on halfway to the gun butts when you had two guns out and pointing at me.
0: If Josh Cranfield's bride trusts us, we can't very well be outlaws, can we?
2: Why, I reckon there's something to be said for that, mister. Still and all, I...
0: If you're worried about this mask...
2: Sure, I am. Then there was a couple of hombres rode by here this afternoon. A couple of awful mean skunks named Silas Pender and Lem Bradley. After seeing them, I just can't help staying suspicious.
0: Pender and Bradley?
2: You know them?
0: Tonto and I have helped put them in jail before.
2: Helped put them in jail? This is getting too deep for me. Since when do a masked gent and an Injun help the law to put a...
0: Here, perhaps this will explain it.
2: A bullet?
1: You take good look at bullet.
2: Well, I'll be... It's a silver bullet. And your horse is named Silver. I heard you. Do you mean to say you're the...
1: That's right. Him, Lone Ranger.
2: No wonder you're wearing that mask. Glad to know you, mister. But say, I wish you'd do something about Pender and Bradley.
0: That's the second time you've mentioned them, Squires.
2: Well, they...
0: But they're not wanted for any crimes. They were released from the jail at Sagabo only a month ago.
2: Mister, those rattlesnakes are interested in Josh Cranfield.
0: Cranfield? Do they know him?
2: Oh, they got a speaking acquaintance.
0: But why? Cranfield hasn't any money.
2: But he's got his pay.
0: Oh, that's not enough. Those two go for bigger game.
2: Outside of that, all he's got is his homestead.
1: Homestead not worth a nothing.
2: Well, all right. Reason or no reason, I feel it in my bones. Why, they lit out soon as Josh left. They headed north. But before they got out of sight, they swung east towards Grasslands. And that's right where Josh was heading.
0: Kino Squires, perhaps you're right. Tonto and I'll head for Grasslands ourselves.
2: I knew you would, Masked Man.
0: How long ago did they leave?
2: Around noon.
1: Oh, that heap long time. Maybe something happened already.
0: Then there's no time to waste. Let's go, Tonto.
1: Get

0: that kerchief up close to your eyes, Bradley.
1: Doc Silas, he won't recognize us.
0: Well, there's a moon, isn't there? It's better to be safe. I don't hanker to go to jail again.
1: Certain Cranfield to come this way?
0: Oh, it's the only trail to Grasslands, isn't it?
1: Yeah, but maybe he suspected
0: something. Don't be loco. There's nothing for him to suspect. He don't know there's silver on his homestead.
1: Silas.
0: That's him, Bradley. Come on.
2: Now you don't, mister. Drop those guns, Cronin, we'll drill you clean.
3: Who are you? What do you want? I got precious little money.
4: Shut your mouth and keep it shut.
5: Swing a rope on him.
3: Now listen, gents, I'm in a hurry. I got to get to Grasslands. I got to meet a train at Grasslands.
5: You're not meeting any train. Get moving.
6: Miss Gordon?
7: Yes, I am. But I don't know you.
6: Oh, I'm one of the cowhands from the Circle Square. Come into town for some chicken wire.
7: From the Circle Square? Oh, Josh sent you for me. He couldn't get in himself?
6: Well, not exactly, Miss Gordon.
7: I don't understand.
6: It's hard for me to say, but Josh left the Circle Square.
7: Well, yes, I knew he would. Well, he was going to... We were going to get married. And...
6: Josh headed west, Miss Gordon. Left the Circle Square and headed west.
7: West? But Grasslands is east of the Circle Square.
6: Yes, ma'am.
7: Josh headed west. But he knew I was coming on this train. He knew we were going to get married. Are you trying to tell me Josh has changed his mind? I don't believe it. I won't believe it.
6: Mighty sorry, Miss Gordon. I reckon that's what he done.
7: Why didn't he write and tell me?
6: I'm mighty sorry. Maybe you'd like to come out to the ranch and rest up after your train ride anyways. Mr. and Mrs. Squires would be glad
7: to... Go out to the ranch where Josh worked? Oh, no, I couldn't. Thank you very much. But please leave me. I'll be all right.
6: But Miss Gordon,
7: I'll be all right.
6: Keno, miss. I'm sorry.
7: Oh, Josh. Josh, how could you? How
8: Miss
7: could...
8: Gordon.
7: Tonto.
8: Cranfield, him not here?
7: No.
8: Who that fellow talked to you?
7: I don't know his name. Tonto, Josh has left the Circle Square.
8: That right. Him come here to train.
7: No, you don't understand. He went the other way. West. He doesn't want to marry me.
8: Well, that heaps strange. Tonto not think him...
7: I didn't think anything like that would happen either.
8: Miss Gordon, fellow who talked to you, where he come from?
7: From the Circle Square.
8: Well, that not sound right to Tonto.
7: Oh, please. I don't want to talk about it anymore. Just leave me alone. I'm going back to Omaha on the next train.
8: No train till day after tomorrow.
7: Then I'll wait. I'll put up at a hotel. But I never want to see Josh again. Never.
9: Something's wrong, Silver. Tonto's in a hurry.
10: Wolf, Tonto, open up. Oh. Kimasabi. Josh Cranfield, not in Grasslands at all.
9: What? He was to meet Miss Gordon. Wasn't she there either?
10: She get off train, but no Cranfield.
9: Go on, there's something else, Tonto.
10: Girl, she think Cranfield not want to marry her. Fella who tell her that, say him from Circle Square. But him not have brand mark on horse.
9: No brand on his... Pender and Bradley.
10: What Bradley and Pender got to do with it, huh?
9: Stay in the saddle, Tonto. We're riding.
10: Huh?
9: Josh Cranfield meant to come to Grasslands. He meant to meet Miss Gordon. Something interfered. I think it was two rattlesnakes named Pender and Bradley.
10: On the trail, Silver.
11: Get him on the scout.
12: Oh, Silver! Holy!

0: Now to continue our story. The Lone Ranger and Tonto checked the old trail from the Circle Square to Grasslands once more. This time they were watching for signs of foul play. They'd covered half the distance before they found what they were looking for.
1: Right up, Tonto. Here it is.
2: Watch out, folks.
1: Very silver. Whoa.
2: Time to see it.
1: Bushes off the trail are trampled down.
2: That's right. Two horses.
1: Two men watching the trail. Watching it from a spot where they couldn't be noticed.
2: Hendon and Bradley.
1: Who else? This is a lonely trail. It isn't used very much. And here, you can see they rode out of the bushes hard. The hoofs left deep impressions. And here, when they reached the trail, they milled around.
2: Kemosabe, here marks another horse.
1: Yes, that one came up the trail, heading from the Circle Square.
2: Maybe that Cranfield, huh?
1: Now look, Tonto. Off on this side to the west of the trail. The three horses headed that way.
2: Oh, that looked bad.
1: Can't be sure it's Pender and Bradley, Tonto. We can't be certain the third one is Cranfield. We've nothing else to go on. We'll just have to take the chance.
2: Come on, Silver!
3: Get him up!

0: What are you waiting for, Bradley? We got Cranfield tied up good and tight. He won't be able to get free for a couple of days. And that girl at Grasslands won't start inquiring around to ask where he is. We fixed that.
1: Yeah,
0: come on, get on your horse and let's vamoose. Remember, we got to get to Sagabo so as to be ready to register on Cranfield's homestead.
1: Yeah, maybe we ought to set his horse loose, Pender.
0: Well, why bother? If he does get loose in 2 days, why, well, that'll still be too late for him to get to that homestead in time for his final 2 months of residence.
1: Yeah, but maybe we shouldn't take chances.
0: Well, Keno, Bradley, maybe you're right. Now, you go over there and cut his horse loose. Give it a good slap and send it hightailing into the hills.
1: It's halfway wild anyways. You'll never get a rope on that pony.
0: Yeah. Yeah, just be doggone sure Cranfield doesn't know who you are.
1: Yeah, we've been careful so far, ain't we?
0: Yeah, and we'll keep right on being that way. I don't hanker to lose that silver on his homestead. Now, go ahead. I'll get our horses ready.
1: Be right back.
2: Who's that?
1: Howdy, Cranfield.
2: Who are you? Take this bandage off my eyes so I can see who you are.
1: That's what it's on for, so she can't see.
2: I tell you, I've got precious little money. I gotta get to my homestead.
1: What good's a homestead? It ain't worth nothing. Yeah, steady horse.
2: Hey, it's about time one of you hombres gave my pony food and water.
1: Yeah?
2: 2 days now. I don't mind you starving me, even though I can't savvy your reasons for tying me up like a steer for barbecuing. But it ain't human to torture a poor defenseless animal.
1: I'm not giving him food and water, Cranfield.
2: Huh?
1: I'm letting him forage for his own. Vamoose, you four-legged mule.
2: Hey, what in thunder? You cut his rope. Now I'll never get him back.
1: You wanted him to get food and drink, didn't you?
2: But he's the only horse I got. He'll turn wild. I'll never get a rope on him again. You yellow-backed tonnery.
1: That's for you, Cranfield. Adios. And personally, I hope the buzzard gets you.
2: I never saw your face, mister. But I won't forget your voice or what you did. I won't forget. And someday I'll get you if it's a...
3: Get up! Come on, get up there!
2: Go on. Right off and left me alone. Oh, I gotta get free. There's Sarah waiting for me in the homestead. I got to get free.
4: Trail lead this way into prairie. All night and part of day. Where'd go to?
5: Not heading toward any regular trail, that's certain.
4: Maybe they robbed Cranfield, huh?
5: No. Meant to do that, they'd have done it at the Grasslands trail. I'll need to bring him way out here, Toto.
4: That's right.
5: Oh, they must have some other reason.
4: Kimosabe, look at horse.
5: He's half wild, Toto.
4: Put him wear marks from saddle.
5: Toto, look. There's a brand on his shoulder. There, you can see it now.
4: That's Circle Square brand.
5: Circle Square, Josh Cranfield's horse.
4: That's right. What we do, Kimosabe? We get horse first or follow trail.
5: Never mind the horse, Toto. Keep on the trail. Cranfield can't be far away.
4: Get him up, scout.
5: Come on, Silver.

0: Trail gets plenty hard to follow now. Wind covered track.
1: It's getting towards sundown. The shadows are longer. Keep your eyes wide open, Tonowi.
0: You must tell me what's that.
1: I heard it too.
2: Hello!
1: Hello! Hello, over that way in the shadows. I can't see him, but it must be Cranfield. Faster, Silver.
0: Hi!
1: Hello!
0: Him now.
1: Yes, near those Judas trees. Right up, Tonto. Here he is.
0: He's tied up.
1: Steady, Silver. Whoa.
0: Let him go.
3: Easy, Cranfield. Let me get to those ropes.
4: I heard your horses. Didn't sound like wild horses. It was a steady gallop.
5: Here, water. You drink.
4: Oh, that tastes good.
3: Hey there. Ropes are off now.
4: Oh, thanks. Now, can you do likewise for this blindfold of my eyes? Fella can't rightly think if he don't know what you look like.
3: There.
4: Hey, what? You're wearing a mask.
5: No, you not move.
4: You're the same two hombres that held me up on the grasslands trail and brought me out here. You're the same two... No, you can't be. Your voices are different.
3: We are different. Don't you know who they were, Josh?
4: No, I never caught a glimpse of them all the time. First, they wore kerchiefs over their faces, and then they slipped this blindfold over my eyes.
5: Them Pender and Bradley.
4: Who?
3: Pender and Bradley. Never hear of them?
4: No, I never have. Who are they?
3: Outlaws, Josh.
4: You don't have to tell me that.
3: Yes, but what puzzles me is what they're after.
4: It puzzles me, too. They never took a thing from me. Just tied me up and let my horse wander. Didn't even touch my pay cash.
3: Go ahead. You were going to say pay cash.
4: Still don't know who you are, mister.
3: I'm a friend.
4: It's mighty easy to say.
5: Why, true. We stop at Circle Square with a message to you from girl.
4: Girl? What girl?
3: You needn't be suspicious, Josh. From Miss Gordon.
4: Sarah?
5: Girl in Grasslands now. She think you not come there at all.
4: She thinks... Hey, what's that?
5: That's right. Some fella say you changed mind.
4: Why, that's a lie and I can... Who's the ornery hop toad to spread a yarn like that? Show him to me and I'll take him by the throat and turn him inside out.
3: Now, we're not sure, but we think it was Bradley or Pender.
4: Bradley or... I savvy. The two hombres who marooned me out here.
3: I wonder why.
4: Me too.
3: Does either one of them know Miss Gordon?
4: I can't guarantee it, but I'm sure they don't.
3: And what else could it be?
4: Search me, mister. All else I got is my pay cash and the homestead I ain't even proved up on.
3: Oh, the homestead, huh?
4: Oh, shucks, nothing but 160 acres and nothing. Nobody would want that but a young married couple that's looking to the future, maybe, and trying to get...
5: You'll not have much future pretty quick.
4: What do you mean, Injun?
5: Miss Gordon, she heap man. She ready to take next train from Grassland.
4: What? The next train?
5: That's what she's saying.
4: Oh, thunderation, where's my horse? How am I going to get there in time?
3: You're not going to Grasslands, Josh.
4: I got
3: to
4: get... Huh? What's that?
3: I said you're not going to Grasslands.
4: Not going? Mister, I love Sarah.
3: Yes, and she loves you.
4: But that won't do much good if she's in Omaha and I'm out here. I tell you, I'm going.
3: Josh, I said you're not going. I think I know what those men were after. Least I can guess. Tonto will go to Grasslands. You're going with me.
4: Yep, Bradley, we sure pulled a brainy move this time. In a couple of minutes, we'll be riding into George Cranfield's homestead and feasting our eyes on that silver we're going to have.
6: How long has it been since we left Cranfield tied up and blindfolded, Silas?
4: Oh, let's see. Oh, I reckon it must be all of 2 weeks. We headed for Sagabo, first of all.
6: Yeah, to file claim on that land.
4: Yeah. Then we had to wait a couple of days. It was past time for Josh to be on his homestead for the 2 months legal residence. We did that just to be safe.
6: And you told the government land agent Josh had left the homestead, huh?
4: Yeah. And by not being there, he vacated title, savvy. That's how come the land agent gave us a new title.
6: Seems he'd check up on it first before taking our word for it.
4: Oh, he did, Bradley. The title he gave us stated that it was legal only if and providing... He found out for certain that Cranfield wasn't on the homestead at the proper time.
6: How'd he find that out?
4: Well, he came out himself.
6: I mean, is that the homestead now?
4: Why, sure. He left the Gable a couple of days before we did. Maybe he's still there.
6: You mean maybe we'll see him?
4: Oh, now, don't get wall-eyed, Bradley. There's nothing to fear. He comes out here, he finds the homestead empty, and our claim is perfect. Yeah, we sure whipsawed Cranfield out of a... Bradley, that sounds like somebody working on that silver.
6: Yeah, somebody using a hammer.
4: There he is, yonder. See his back?
6: It don't look like the government agent.
4: No, it looks like... By thunder, come on. Get up there.
7: Get up
4: there.
7: Get up.
4: Whoa, there. Well, I'll be a wall-eyed pike. Josh Cranfield.
8: You must be Pender. I recognize your voice.
6: What are you doing here?
8: It's my homestead, Bradley. I'm working this vein of silver. The land agent told me about it.
4: The land agent? You mean you was here when he arrived?
8: Yep.
4: Well, you couldn't be. We left you bound and without a horse. You couldn't have gotten here in time.
8: So happens I did.
4: No, you couldn't.
6: Wait a minute, Silas. Where's the land agent now, Cranfield?
8: Well, he left yesterday. Heading back...
6: That's all I want to know. That means you're alone. Should have killed you before, but we'll make up for it now. We can't get that silver one way. We'll get it another. He's not wearing guns, Silas. Shoot him down.
4: Yeah. All right, Cranfield.
1: Go, Silver.
6: What? Thunder, my hand.
1: Your hand isn't hurt, Bradley. I shot the guns, not you.
4: Are you a masked man? Who are you?
3: I'm here to take you two men back to jail. They're trying to cheat Josh Cranfield out of his homestead.
6: Silas, this gent's a Lone Ranger.
4: A Lone Ranger?
3: How did I find Cranfield where you left him? I brought him here just as fast as Silver could travel.
6: So that's how he made it in time. That white stallion can beat the wind.
8: Silver got me here just in time. I put my 2 months in, and this homestead will be mine. But there's just one thing.
3: I'm herding these men to Sagabo, Josh. But don't you worry. Sarah will be here.
8: Hey, how'd you know it was Sarah I was wondering about?
3: She's all you mentioned the whole time. Tell Tonto to follow after me, Josh, will you?
8: But where is Tonto?
3: He went to Grasslands to get your bride. Look there, Josh, at the crest of the hill.
8: At the crest of... Sarah! It's Sarah and Tonto! Sarah! Sarah, this way!
2: Hey!
7: Oh, Josh. Tonto got to Grasslands just in time. I was all ready to go back to Omaha. But he told me what happened.
8: Sarah, honey.
7: Is the homestead safe?
8: Everything is safe, honey. Everything.
7: There's a preacher coming along any minute. He couldn't keep up with us.
8: So that's why the masked man sent Tonto to Grasslands. Meanwhile, he came with me and got me here in time to keep our homestead. Oh, Tonto, I want to thank you for... Well, I'll be doggone. Tonto's gone. Where is he?
7: Tonto went right ahead to join the masked man, Josh. There they are.
8: Why, sure. Reckon I didn't have eyes or ears for anyone but you. Didn't even notice. Yeah, but look at him, honey. If it weren't for the Lone Ranger, I might have lost everything in the world.
2: Hey!

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1: 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I told them I'm too old to change my ways now. I'll put one at Lance onto it. Very nice, young Harold. If you like that sort of thing.
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7: That's right. 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

0: Yes, sir, Rinso, the soap that contains Soleum, the sunlight ingredient, brings you a full half hour of entertainment with Lou Lubin, Eddie Green, Ernestine Wade, the Jubilaires, Jeff Alexander's orchestra and chorus, and radio's all-time favorites, Amos and Andy. Now, ladies and gentlemen, Lever Brothers Company, the makers of Rinso, invite you to sit back, relax, and enjoy Amos and Andy. Ladies and gentlemen, tonight we're going to run back the calendar 22 years to the year 1926, when George Kingfish Stevens was an ambitious young man courting his girl, Sapphire Smith. We find them with their heads close together, sitting at their favorite soda fountain.
1: George, it certainly is nice to be sitting here having sodas together.
2: Yes, I've enjoyed it a lot, too, darling. And the next time is going to be my treat. honey, dear, getting back to the near future, is you asked your mom and papa about us getting married?
1: Well, yes, George. And to be frank with you, your financial situation worries them.
2: Well, now, listen, Sapphire, if your folks is worried about my income, believe me, they is worrying over nothing.
1: What you mean?
2: Well, I got along all right so far, you know?
1: Mm-hmm.
2: And when we is married, I'll just borrow twice as much, that's all, honey.
1: Well, George, you know, it costs money to support a wife these days. I know you won't believe it, but steak has gone up to 28 cents a pound.
2: Holy smokes, 28 cents a pound. Well, I know one thing. Prices can't go no higher. Well, we just got to keep cool with Coolidge here. That's all we can do.
1: But, George, when is you going to get a job?
2: Well, you see, Sapphire, my darling, it's going to take a little time.
1: A little time?
2: Yeah, a little time to find out what I is best fitted for, you see.
0: And so they were married. And now, 22 years later, we look in on the Kingfish and his wife, Sapphire.
2: There you go again, Sapphire, nagging at me about getting a job. I done told you it's going to take a little time to find out what I suited for.
1: You've been saying that for 22 years, but you ain't never done nothing about it.
2: Yeah, well, you know, picking the right business ain't easy. After all, I don't want to get to be a big success in something only to find out later that I ain't fitted for it, you know.
1: Well, it's high time that you fitted yourself for some job.
2: Honey, look here, I is handicapped. That's why I can't get a job. I just ain't got the education.
1: Education?
2: If I had education, I could go to work.
1: Now, don't tell me that you're dumb, George Stevens.
2: I can prove it to you. I married you, didn't I? So that's the story, Henry. I just told Sapphire I couldn't get a job and make money because I didn't have no education.
3: Well, you know, that's a coincidence. Andy was talking about fitting himself for some kind of work by taking a course at some kind of school.
4: Hmm.
3: Possibly a correspondence school or some big state universal. I think that he's trying to find the right school.
2: The right school. Andy wants a correspondence. Mm-hmm. Say, maybe I could dig up a school for him. Henry, I think I'm going to be able to take my wife home some money.
3: Yes, well, you're all set, Kingfish. I got to go home, too. You know, my wife and me had a little tiff today.
2: Oh, what's the matter?
3: Well, my wife wanted me to take the laundry to one of these self-surface automatic places. Can you imagine a wife asking a husband to do an embarrassing thing like that? I put my foot down. I positively refused.
2: And you didn't take the washing down there?
3: I should say not. I'd done it at home.
2: Well, I got to make Andy think that I was an agent for a high-class correspondence school. Let me see. Wait a minute. Here you come now. I'll get on the phone.
5: Hiya, Kingfish. Hiya. Say, what's that sign over your door to say, Worldwide A1 Correspondence School?
2: Be with you in just a minute, Andy. I got to make a report and call to President Eisenhower at Columbia University.
5: Yeah.
2: Wait a minute. Hello, operator. Give me alma mater 3642, will you please?
5: You calling Eisenhower?
2: Yeah. Wait a minute. Hello, Columbia? I'd like to speak to General Eisenhower. Oh, this you, General? They got you on the switchboard today, huh? General, this is George Stevens of Worldwide. Oh, I was fine, thanks. What's new with you? Oh, you got a third biography coming out, huh? Your butler wrote this one, huh? Now, General, I just called to say hello. Natural, all of us as worldwide correspondents takes interest in our former students like you. What's that? Oh, I wouldn't feel too bad about not going for that other deal. At least you wound up being president or something. Yeah, okay, well, so long. Or as we say up at Yale, bye-bye and a happy whiffing poof to you.
5: Hey, Kingfish, excuse me for eavesdripping on your conversation there. But I never knew that General Eisenhower went to correspondence school.
2: Oh, he was one of our best students, Andy. He went to our school for a curriculum and a half.
5: Well, you know, Kingfish, I might be interested in going to this school. You think I could get in?
2: Well, of course, you'd have to take the required entrance exam, Andy.
5: Is that very tough, Kingfish?
2: Well, now, that depends. Has you ever had your IQ took?
5: No, but somebody got my watch down at the pool hall last week.
2: IQ, that's to see how smart you are. Tell me this, when you went to grade school, how far did you go?
5: About 3 miles. I took a shortcut to your house.
2: Oh, no, Andy, I mean, how long did you go to school?
5: Oh, well, I remember I spent 2 terms in the second grade.
2: 2 terms?
5: Yeah, Wilson's and Coolidge's.
2: Oh! that's what I wanted to know now, Andy. Now, tell you what, I'll give you an IQ, or what we call the entrance exam for the correspondence school.
5: Yeah.
2: All right, question number one. Here we go, you ready?
5: Yeah.
2: What is your name?
5: Andy Brown.
2: Correct. Second question, what is your address? No cheating now, come on now.
5: Simpson's Boarding House on 134th Street.
2: Right again. Say, your IQ is higher than I thought it was. Now the next question, Andy, is about history. Who was the man that chopped down the cherry tree, never told a lie, was the first president of the country, and had the city of Washington, D.C. named after him?
5: That's a tough one. Let me consecrate on that.
2: Yeah, I'll give you a little hint. Georgie, you crossed the Delaware. Oh, Georgie, I think the world...
5: I got it. Nelson Eddy.
2: Well, Andy, look, you didn't do so good on that last one, but that stumped a lot of the best ones. Wait a minute. You got an average here of 85.
5: Yeah.
2: You was ready to matriculate into our worldwide A1 correspondence school.
5: Well, that's good. Listen, what courses has you got, Kingfish?
2: Well, let's take a look at the menu here. We got drafting, electrical engineering.
5: Yeah, tell me this. They got good teachers for them things?
2: Well, the electrical engineering course is being written by Thomas Edison himself.
5: Well, how about the course on drafting?
2: General Hershey for that. Oh, we got good men.
5: Yeah, well, I'll tell you, I kind of like that electrical engineering course.
2: Well, electrical engineering is a good one, Andy. And you ought to do all right if you'll just keep your head up against the grindstone, light up the midnight oil, and burn the candle at both ends and all that stuff.
5: Yeah.
2: You might even end up with honors. Granulate from the electrical course, master cum laude.
5: Yeah.
2: And we have reduced the price to $50 in cash.
5: Okay, Kingfish. Here's the $50. When do I get my first lesson?
2: The first lesson, I'll air mail it to you tomorrow.
5: Well, let's work together now. Me and you and the worldwide school.
2: Right.
5: Well, wait a minute. That's 3 of us. That's unlucky.
2: No, Andy. 3 ain't unlucky. Don't you remember that old story? There was 3 children
4: in the land of Babylon.

0: the three children from the land of Israel. Shadrach, Meshach, Abednego, took a little trip to the land of Babylon. Shadrach, Meshach, Abednego, Nebuchadnezzar was the king of Babylon. Shadrach, Meshach, Abednego, he took a heap of gold and he made him an idol. Shadrach, Meshach, Abednego.
1: Now we told everybody when you hear the music of the cornet.

0: Good Lord, said you got to bow down and worship the idol. But the children of Israel would not bow down. You couldn't fool them with a golden idol. So the king put the children in a fiery furnace. And he heaped on coal and red hot brimstone. Made it 7 times hotter than it ought to be. You wouldn't burn up the soldiers the king had put there. Then the Lord called Gabriel and gave him a couple of wings. Well, he came on down into the middle of the furnace, began to cool the flames. Them children got so happy, they went strutting right through the fire, just laughing and talking about the power of the gospel. That old Nebuchadnezzar said, hey now, he saw the power of the Lord.
1: And they had a big time in the land of Babylon, Shadrach, Meshach, and Abednego.

Hello there. This is John Lake. 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

0: Listen, Amos, when I find that kingfish, I'm going to have a showdown with him.
1: Tell me this, Andy. What is the matter? What is you mad about? I ain't never seen you like this.
0: Well, I'll tell you. A week ago, I joined a correspondence school, and I ain't got my first lesson yet.
1: You joined a correspondence school? You mean you're taking a course there, huh?
0: Yeah, that's right.
1: You know anything about the school?
0: Well, a little. Only thing is, they ain't got no electricity in the place. They're using candles, burning oil, and everything else.
1: Yeah, well, I don't get that.
0: Well, I'll still do all right there. Don't worry. Kingfish told me I'm liable to trickle out of the thing Mazda cum loudmouth.
1: Yeah. Well, tell me this, Andy. What has the kingfish got to do with all this?
0: Well, I give him $50 for the course. He's selling them for the worldwide school.
1: And you say you ain't got no lessons yet, huh?
0: No.
1: Yeah, suddenly look like to me that maybe that kingfish is pulling a fast one on you again, son.
0: Say, I wonder if he has done pulled something on me.
1: Hey, well, what can you do?
0: I'll find out. I'll call up Thomas Edison.
1: Hi, Shorty. Did you see Dander?
2: He was in here about 30 minutes. He came in to get a haircut and a shave. He stopped by just to see it. I ain't seen him.
1: Well, I'm glad to hear that.
2: But Amos told me that Andy was mad with you for jibbing him with that correspondence school.
1: Yeah, well, I sold Andy a course and charged him $50 in tuition. Mm-hmm.

0: school.
1: Yeah, well, our school and the course and charged him $50 in tuition.
0: Well, even if you cheated them, it was certainly cheap enough.
1: Yeah. Oh, school is a wonderful thing, Shorty.
0: Yeah, you know, King Fish, speaking of school, I had a date with a beautiful college girl last May. She invited me up to her house to play checkers.
1: Play checkers, huh?
0: Yeah, we were sitting there with only that little checkerboard between us.
1: Mm-hmm.
0: And at 12 o'clock midnight, she looked me in the eyes, smiled, and turned out the light. But I turned it right back on. I got wise to her.
1: What do you mean you got wise to her?
0: She was trying to cheat at checkers.
1: You know, Shorty, confidential, I got to find some way to get from under this electrical engineering course that I done promised Andy.
0: Yeah, well, from what Amos say, Andy's pretty mad at you because he ain't got no lessons yet from your school. You better be prepared, because he's looking for you.
1: Yeah, well, I'm going to have to tell him something. What excuse could I have for not sending him to electrical engineering lessons? Hey, wait a minute, I got it.
0: Mm-hmm.
1: I'll tell him the school is on vacation. That ought to do it.
0: Say, speaking of engineering, you know, Kingfish, when I was a boy, I was a mechanical wizard. Oh, there was nothing I couldn't do mechanical.
1: Oh, is that so?
0: Oh, yeah. And My father, he recognized my talents. So one Christmas, he gave me an Erector set to practice on.
1: Erector set, huh?
0: Oh, yeah. It came in a nice big wooden box. My father told me someday I turned out to be a great engineer, and I would have been too if it hadn't been for one thing.
1: What was that?
0: Well, the mechanical connections of the equipment didn't... The measurements of the different... I couldn't get the box open.

0: Well, look who's here, Student Brown. How's everything at the alma mater?
1: Wait till I lock this door. I want to have a talk with you.
0: Wait a minute. What's he locking the door about?
1: Kingfish, I'm going to beat you to pieces. I'm going to punch you right in the nose.
0: Now, wait a minute, Andy. You wouldn't hit a man with glasses, would you?
1: You ain't got glasses
0: well,
1: on.
0: Well, I just ordered them today. I'm getting them tomorrow. Now, wait a minute. Now, what is bothering you, my student friend?
1: Kingfish, I've been sitting home with my pencil and my IQ all sharpened up, and I ain't got no lessons.
0: Yeah, well, Andy, naturally, we ain't mailed out no lessons yet, and there's a good reason for it.
1: What you mean?
0: Well, Andy, you signed up for the course here on November the 3rd.
1: Right.
0: Well, November the 1st, or the 4th, the following day, was the first day of the Christmas vacation.
1: Ain't that kind of early for Christmas holidays, Kingfish?
0: Oh, not at all, Andy. The Christmas holiday starts right after the end of our first school siesta. Too bad you didn't join the school a day earlier, Andy. You missed all the carol singing. It was beautiful. The commencement of the ending there.
1: Yeah. Well, I guess I starts getting the lessons right after Christmas then, huh?
0: Oh, no, Andy. Then we got some more holidays coming up. There's New Year's, Washington's birthday, Lincoln's birthday, the January white sales, and National Donut Week. We can't mail you no lessons with all that stuff going on, you know.
1: Well, look here, Kingfish. I was counting on studying all year round. How come the school's closed down for so many holidays?
0: Well, to protect the students, Andy. Science has discovered that the brain can only hold so much knowledge. Yeah. After that, it gets overcrowded.
1: Yeah, well, how come to come to that confusion?
0: Well, by the big experiment, Andy. They took an X-ray picture of Professor Einstein's head. They wanted to see if too much learning would hurt the brain.
1: Yeah, well, how'd the picture come out?
0: Well, I happened to be down in the drugstore when the snapshot came back. The inside of his head was really crowded. Looked like Times Square on New Year's Eve,
1: Andy. Yeah, his Ukrainian must have been jammed full of learning, all right.
0: Oh, yeah, it couldn't hold no more. The doctor say if Einstein had to put one more fact in his brain of his, the whole mess would have slopped over into his antrum. That's what he told me.
1: I guess he got to be pretty careful, all right.
0: Oh, yeah. If he learns himself any more of them theories, he going to have to put a corset on his head to keep it from popping. That's what. Well, anyway, Andy, I guess you understand now why we had such a long vacation and might not get the lesson until next April or May, you see.
1: Yeah, well, look, Kingfish, you know this worldwide correspondence school sounds all right, but I believe I'll change my mind and get out of it. Give me my $50 back, will you?
0: Why, Andy, that $50 has already been sent to headquarters.
1: Wait a minute, you. Now listen, Kingfish. I'm going to give you till 12 o'clock tomorrow to give me that $50. If you don't, I'm going to drag you into court and sue you.

0: Take me into court.
1: Yes, sir.
0: You're going to sue me. Andy, look here. I got a great idea for you. Why don't you take our school's law course for $80, and in 4 years you'll be able to handle your own kids. Why don't you do that?
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0: it.
1: Come in, Stonewall. I was over at your office looking for you.
2: Yeah, well, I didn't go in today, Kingfish. I was up late last night. I thought a funny thing happened to me.
1: What was that?
2: Well, I was listening to the police calls on the short wave, and suddenly I hear them say, be on the lookout for Joe Benson. See, he wanted by the police. $500 reward for information leading to his arrest. So I realized that they were talking about a dear friend of mine.
1: Yeah, well, what did you do, Stonewall?
2: I rushed right to a telephone. I called him. I said, Joe, something is happening, and I am your friend. Meet me at my office at midnight.
1: Oh, that's true friendship, all right. What happened?
2: I was waiting there with two policemen. That double-crosser never showed up.
1: Oh. Say, you know, I liable to get turned into Stonewall. I was in trouble, and I got to do something fast.
2: What is the facts, Kingfish?
1: Well, I done started a correspondence school, and I got Andy to sign up for the course of $50. Now, he's sore about the thing and wants his money back. I don't want to give it to him, though. You know me.
2: This is easy. Just tell him the school went bankrupt and there ain't no money left.
1: Say, that's right. Bankrupt. Say, I think I can get him to fall for that. Say, well, that wasn't a tough case for you, Stonewall.
2: No, Kingfish. You know, speaking of bankruptcy, 5 years ago I went bankrupt myself.
1: You did?
2: My creditors dragged me into court to see if there was anything they could get out of me.
1: They did, huh?
2: Yeah, but I proved to that judge that I didn't have no cash and no assets of no description. I proved that I was an honest businessman. I was just stripped clean.
1: Yeah.
2: I didn't have a worldly possession left. Yeah. Boy, when that case was over, I was wore out. I sure needed a rest.
1: Yeah, well, what in the world did you do, Stonewall?
2: I went for a cruise on my yacht.
1: Oh.

0: Look at that Kingfish sleeping with his head on the desk. Kingfish, wake up. I want to talk to you.
1: I ain't asleep, Brother Ender. I'm just sitting here at my desk grieving. I just heard some horrible news, Ender.
0: What kind of horrible news?
1: Ender, your old alma mater, the worldwide E1 correspondence school, has gone bankrupt.
0: Holy smoke. You mean I lose my money?
1: Yeah, well, you don't lose but $50. Think of our president of the school, Mr. Worldwide. He loses everything.
0: Well, what is he going to do about it?
1: Well, Andy, when he realized that he was bankrupt, he done just about what you would expect any big man like that to do.
0: What was that?
1: Well, he was in his office at the time. He went over to the window, he looked down, and... Well, Andy, he dived out.
0: Oh, me, that's awful. Was he killed?
1: No, Andy, lucky his office was on the ground floor. He just got a knot on the top of his head. That's all he got.
0: Well, I demand that I see the president of this company.
1: Well, too late, Andy. The last anybody seen Mr. Worldwide, he was staggering toward a plane for Mexico.
0: Yeah, well, why did this Mr. Worldwide run away to Mexico now?
1: Well, Andy, I was ashamed to tell you, but he's been dipping into the assets of the school. And when he got on the plane, he was carrying a black bag. The police is trying to catch him now. In financial terms, Andy, it's the most peculiar situation that's ever happened.
0: What you mean?
1: Well, the assets is frozen and Mr. Worldwide is hot.
0: Look here, what is the chances of getting him back here and bringing him to justice?
1: Not too good, Andy. I just heard that when he got below the border, he got himself a smart Mexican lawyer, took the thing to the Supreme Enchilada Court and had a writ of habeas con carne there, and, well, there ain't nothing we can do about it, that's all.
0: Yeah, that's right. That Mexican law is pretty tricky, all right.
1: Yeah, it's hot, too, down there, you know.
0: But the only thing I want to know is, how am I going to get my $50 out of this?
1: Well, frankly, I don't know, Andy. I just been going over the ledger here now. The liabilities of the school amount to $425,000.
0: $425,000?
1: Yeah.
0: What is the assets?
1: Well, got it right here on my desk. 3 pencils, an eraser, and a pair of application blanks entitled Why You Should Go to Worldwide School. Yes, it's right here.
0: Listen, Kingfish, I got enough of this kind of thing. I'm going to take this thing to court and sue somebody.
1: Well, now, take it easy here, Andy. Let's not get too suey here.
0: Yeah.
1: Tell you what I'll do. To satisfy the $50 debt, I'll give you the school, goodwill and all.
0: Oh, you're going to give me the whole school, huh?
1: Yeah.
0: Well, now, that's better. I guess that's better than nothing, all right.
1: Yeah, here, Andy, the school is yours. Yeah, take all these assets. Come on over here, sit in the chair.
0: Yeah.
1: Andy, you're now the president of the Worldwide A1 Correspondence School.
0: Oh, boy, yeah. This feels pretty good, all right.
1: Yeah, just think, Andy, 4 days ago you started here as an ignorant, stupid scholar. Now you as president of the whole school. You know, Andy, there certainly is a land of opportunity, ain't it, boy? Honey, is you home?
2: Oh, George, I'm so glad you're here. I called you at the lodge hall.
1: Yeah, well, I ain't been hanging around there for the last couple of days. You see, I pulled a pretty good deal this week, honey, and I just kind of taking it easy, you know.
2: Well, George, I got some good news for you.
1: What's that, honey?
2: You remember I talk about the reason that you could never get a good job. Well, you ain't going to have that trouble no more.
1: What you mean?
2: I made arrangements to take care of your education. Andy dropped in today, and I bought you a course for $75 in the Worldwide Correspondence.

0: Andy, before we go, there's one thing we ought to do.
1: Yeah, what's that?
0: Well, we got to tell everybody that if they listen good to our announcer, Mr. Lake, and if they try Rinso with Solium, like he tells them to, they ain't going to regret it. 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
0: Good luck and good night, folks.
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0: am the Whistler. And I know many things, for I walk by night. I know many strange tales hidden in the hearts of men and women who have stepped into the shadows. Yes, I know the nameless terrors of which they dare not speak. It's too bad, in a way, that old Horatio Alger isn't grinding out dime novels anymore, because he could have grabbed off another bestseller for himself by simply writing the story of Eddie Vincent, up to a point, of course. For Eddie was a real rags-to-riches success story, born in a charity ward, selling papers on the streets while the other kids were playing ball and going to the movies. Yes, he came from the wrong side of the tracks, but from the first, everyone knew he was going places. The only trouble was that he didn't care how, so long as he got there. There were mumblings in the senior class at high school when he picked off the prize scholarship to college, the same mumblings that echoed through the anterooms later in law school. But no matter, Eddie Vincent had arrived, right-hand man to the district attorney. Yes, it was a thrill at first, sitting in with Ryan on all the big cases. But after a few years of it, he began once again to feel that itch he couldn't scratch. The opportunist without the opportunity. Well, breaks don't grow on trees, Eddie. Sometimes you have to make the breaks yourself. Yes, spend a few months on it. Give it a lot of thought. Then maybe, for example, on a particularly foggy night at the prison across the bay, you might have a stroke of luck.
1: Hey, what do you think?

0: District Attorney Ryan. Yeah? What? When? I see. Tell the warden I'll see him as soon as I can. Oh, Eddie?
1: Yeah?
0: Warden Campbell is on his way here.
1: Warden Campbell?
0: Yes, Bugsy Malone just escaped from prison 5 hours ago, about 3 a.m. Check with headquarters and tell Lieutenant Connolly I want a detail of 5 men.
1: Yes, sir. 5 men. Where do you want them assigned?
0: Well, tell Sergeant Gregg to put a man at every entrance to the building. No one is to be admitted without appointment. Call me if there are any questions.
1: You're being pretty careful, Chief.
0: Yes, I know. Maybe I'm flattering myself, Eddie. He's probably forgotten all about me by now.
1: Malone?
0: Yeah. Let's see, it's more than 10 years since I last saw him. I had your job then, and Bugsy Malone almost lost it for me. Oh, I guess you don't remember. Oh,
1: I think I remember the headlines. He had a protection racket or something?
0: Yes, and we never could pin him down. He's the cleverest criminal I ever tackled. We never would have nailed him except for one bad mistake.
1: Oh? What was that?
0: He figured he could beat any kind of a rap, even murder. It finally got so he didn't stop at breaking windows and tossing acid when his customers refused to pay up.
1: Hmm, I see.
0: But before we were through, we had him on 5 first-degree counts.
1: Huh.
0: A sixth-grade schoolboy could have pulled a death sentence out of the average jury. That's what almost lost me my job.
1: What?
0: I sold out, you see.
1: You did what?
0: There was nothing else to do. Malone had this whole town terrified, including the jury. So I sold out for manslaughter. 15 years. He's tried to escape twice, and I got him 10 more.
1: A guy like that ought to know better.
0: I don't know. Looks like he made it this time, just as he promised.
1: He promised?
0: Eddie, I didn't get those guards over here to play pinochle. No, Malone's too well known to hide out very long. He knows it. He's just hoping it's long enough.
1: Long enough for what, Chief?
0: Long enough to keep his promise. To put a bullet through my head.
2: 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Now, before the story continues, here are 2 timely tips for making your ration gasoline go farther. When you start your car these cold mornings, don't race the motor. Even though your car is standing still, a racing motor burns up as much gasoline as a car traveling 60 miles an hour. And secondly, be sure you're using the gasoline that gives you the maximum miles per gallon. Now, if you think I mean Signal gasoline, you're right, and for 2 good reasons. For years, Western drivers who have kept a careful record of their gasoline mileage have found they actually do go farther with Signal gasoline. But that's only the half of it. Although certain gasoline ingredients are now reserved for war, the ingredients which gave gasolines their flashing pickup and speed, Signal Oil Company is still producing the very finest gasoline which can be made today. And the famous Signal formula still places the emphasis on mileage. Since the only way you can get in extra miles of driving today is to get the most miles possible from every ration gallon, you really owe it to yourself to give Signal gasoline a trial. 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And now, back to the Whistlers.

So, Bugsy Malone is back in circulation again, after 10 long years in prison. It looks like a clean break, too clean almost, as if it were tailor-made by someone on the outside. There are still no leads the next night at 10 o'clock, when Eddie finally says goodnight to the DA and starts home. Just for a change, he takes the long way, a lonely road leading through the hills above the city.

0: Bugsy. You can stop now.
1: Oh. Hello, Bugsy.
0: You're right on time.
1: Yeah. Where are you staying?
0: Never mind.
1: Okay. You didn't slip up anywhere?
0: No. How could I miss with them keys?
1: You couldn't have been followed.
0: What's the matter? Nervous?
1: I don't do this every night.
0: Neither do I. Where's the dough?
1: Here. You can count it later. This goes with it.
0: A rifle?
1: Yeah. With a telescopic sight.
0: I don't get it. What do I want?
1: You're still interested in Mr. Ryan, aren't you?
0: What's that got to do
1: Listen.
0: With...
1: He lives in Shelton.
0: Now, don't give me that. I know where he lives.
1: Mm-hmm. So you're planning to walk into the Sterling Hotel and introduce yourself to the dozen or so cops in front of his apartment?
0: Well, I don't know.
1: He has a house in Shelton, about 50 miles south of town. He's going there this weekend, on Friday night. And no one knows it except me. Here's the address. It's on a hill, sort of an estate, with a wall around it and a gate on the drive. He'll get there about 9 and stop at the gate. There are 2 big lights on either side of the gate.
0: I still don't get the rifle.
1: There's a hill right opposite the gate with trees on it. With that silencer and the scope, you can't miss.
0: Oh.
1: But just one thing, Bugsy. You know the chance you're taking? Every cop in the state will be on your tail inside of an hour.
0: It's still better than a pen.
1: All you wanted was a chance. Now, if you slip up...
0: Yeah, I know. It's strictly my own idea.
1: You got rid of the keys?
0: Yeah.
1: Okay. It's your baby from here on. We won't see each other again. Unless...
0: Unless what?
1: Unless you get caught. And if you do, Bugsy, I'm going to hang you.
2: That's right, Eddie. Sometimes you have to make the breaks yourself. The DA's done a good job. Been in there pitching for 10 years now. Good for perhaps 10 more. And that's too long for you, isn't it? Too long when you begin to feel that old itch again. That urge to climb up there where the real money is. And there's plenty up there for a smart DA. One smart enough to inherit the job, for instance. You can see it now. Ryan's car pulling out of the darkness into the circle of light at the gate. He gets out, fumbles with the lock for a second, right under the light like a duck on a pond. The faint whine of a bullet. And you're the district attorney. Yes, Saturday morning the headlines will scream. They'll swear you in and you'll promise the suckers you won't rest until the assassin sits in the death cell. As the curtain raiser, it'll be made to order, won't it? You've tried not to think of it during the week. But now that Friday, the day of days, has arrived, your mind wanders in spite of yourself.
3: You had to get out of cell block 7 first, and there was no other way. Now, assuming it was an inside job to go... Eddie.
1: Huh? I'm sorry, Chief.
3: Have you something on your mind?
1: No. Please, go on. You were saying you talked to Campbell at the prison.
3: Yes. It was an inside job, and I don't mean inside the prison.
1: What?
3: The key to his whole plan was his escape from cell block 7. You remember the Myers case several months ago?
1: Yes, Chief.
3: There were some keys presented in evidence. The same keys, oddly enough, that Malone used in his escape.
1: Well, what do you mean those keys were returned?
3: Someone could have had them duplicated. Someone on the police force, perhaps, or even someone in this office.
1: Oh, but why?
3: I don't know, but I intend to find out. The police can take care of Malone as far as I'm concerned. I'm vastly more interested in the man who had those keys made.
1: Well, it's still a theory, of course. Far more likely some guard at the prison.
3: Yeah, maybe. Oh, by the way, Eddie, we're leaving at 7 tonight.
1: We? What do you mean?
3: Now, don't get the wrong idea, Mr. Vincent. I'm not afraid. It just takes 2 to open my gate.
1: Gate? What?
3: Yeah, that's a fact. It's on the blink. You see, it has a bar you have to lift.
1: Hey, you're kidding.
3: Maybe I am, but it's true about the gate. Seriously, Eddie, I want you with me in case something breaks over the weekend.
1: But, you see, I've already arranged for one of them.
3: I'm sorry, Eddie. You'll have to cancel whatever plans you had.
1: I can't, Chief.
3: Hey, what's the matter with you?
1: I really don't know.
3: Very well, and we leave at 7. I'm expecting an important call from Lieutenant Connolly. If he calls, tell him I'll be back late this afternoon.
1: I'll tell Miss Quinn. Think I'll go out for a little lunch.
3: Yeah, good idea. You look like you need it.
2: But Eddie isn't thinking about lunch as he walks down the street, unconscious of the milling crowd. No, his mind is on other things. It's funny, isn't it, how you can spend 6 months building a beautiful house of cards, only to have them fall flat in a split second. That gate, of a million gates in the world, that had to be the one it took 2 to open. What's the matter, Eddie? You still might pull it off if Bugsy hits the right one, and if that locksmith's tail doesn't happen to hit the little man on Shannon Street who did it for you. Now, you've got to stop it. Find Bugsy and... But where? He's gone. You've said goodbye to him for good. It's too late. Got to be another one. Wait a minute. What about the car? That's it. Ryan's car, up in the public garage.
4: Hello, George.
5: Hello, Mr. Vincent.
4: How's the garage business?
5: Oh, okay.
4: The DA's car in?
5: Sure, second car down.
2: There you are, Eddie. No one around. Take off the gas cap. Take out that pound of sugar you bought at the grocery store. Now the sugar goes in the gas tank. It'll take about 10 blocks for that sugar to hit the carburetor. And at 7:30 in the evening, it ought to be easy to persuade the DA to wait until Saturday. Let Bugsy sit on the hill all night. He's got $500 in his freedom.
3: Lieutenant Connolly called yet?
1: No, not a word, Chief.
3: Yeah. What time is it?
1: 6.
3: Well, I'll have to call him from down there. Come on, let's go.
1: Oh, you may as well wait here, Chief. I'll go and pick up the car.
3: My car's been in the shop for the last couple of days. Had to borrow one from the department. It's right outside. Come on, let's go.
2: You should have known it wouldn't work, Eddie. It was too simple. Too many ways out of it. Something must be wrong with your head. No one in his right mind would have depended on a kid scheme like that. At least he's letting you drive. Something, anyway. You're 10 miles south now. Coming into Bellevue. 40 miles to go. About an hour, Eddie. 1 hour to think of something. But you can't think. Your heart is thumping like a trip hammer. Your Adam's apple is a ball of sandpaper. You're way ahead of schedule. 9 o'clock, you told him. Maybe you could hurry, cover the 40 miles in less than an hour, arrive at 8 instead of 9. No, no, that wouldn't work either. Bugsy didn't operate that way. He's probably been there since this afternoon, sitting on the hill with a rifle across his knees, waiting. Here's Bellevue. He's still got a chance. Take it easy, Eddie. Be calm. Think.
1: This is Bellevue, Chief.
3: Yes, so I see.
1: I'm a little hungry.
3: Why not wait till we get home?
1: There's a nice little steak place down here, and we're ahead of time. Suppose I buy us a dinner.
3: Well, I did want to get down there early.
1: Oh, come on. Forget you're the DA for once.
3: Okay, but I'm going to stick you for the best steak in the house.
1: There you are, Mr. Ryan. I'll be back in just a second. Order me the next best steak in the house, will you?
3: All right, Eddie.
2: You have a better idea now. Thinking a little more clearly. Still have plenty of time. First, over to the drugstore across the street. Yes, there's a phone booth. Now the book. There it is. Hamilton's Steakhouse. Get the phone number.
1: Hello, headquarters? Give me Lieutenant Connolly. Not there. Okay, Lieutenant McCrae, then. Hello, McCrae. This is Eddie Vincent. I'm having dinner with the DA in Bellevue. It's a place called Hamilton Steakhouse. The phone is Washington 15401. Yeah, thought I'd let you know. Okay, got it? Yeah, we'll be here for a half hour at least. Right.
2: Now, wait a couple of minutes, Eddie. Let it settle. That's it. Plenty of time. Okay, now.
6: Hello, headquarters. Listen, I've got a hot lead on Bugsy Malone. Tell the district attorney I'll meet him at his office in an hour. He's gone. Well, that's too bad. No, no one else will do. Never mind. You'll find out who this is soon enough. Oh, you know where the DA is. That's better. Make it 8 o'clock.
3: Took your time. Your steak's getting cold.
1: Oh, well, I'd better check with headquarters. Nothing doing yet.
3: Smart boy. Did you leave the number?
1: Yeah.
3: You know, Eddie, I wouldn't be surprised to see you district attorney someday.
2: You're hoping that desk sergeant was as dumb as he usually is. It might be embarrassing if they traced that call. But it's 5 minutes now. 10 minutes. 15. What happened to them? Where's the call? He's finishing his pie now. There isn't much more time.
3: Oh, I feel better, Eddie. Come on. You can finish that cigarette in the car.
1: Oh, what about another cup of coffee?
3: Oh, we'll have some when we get there. Oh, waitress.
7: Yes, sir.
3: How much do we owe?
7: That'll be, $3.85.
1: No, no, this is mine, Chief.
3: Thanks. Now you only owe me 6 lunches. Okay, let's get out of here. Oh, by the way, Eddie, yeah. I meant to ask you. Why did you make that phone call across the street?
7: Oh, we all do, sir.
3: Huh?
7: Our phone's been out of order all day.

0: Quarter past eight, Eddie. 20 miles to go. And 2 strikes against you. There's only one thing left to do.
1: Well, stab it up a little, Eddie. You can do better than 30 miles an hour even in this hack.
2: Okay.
1: You know, I still think I was right on that key business. We found a little joint on Shannon Street.
2: Huh?
1: Yeah, I'm almost sure he was the one. Been mixed up with a lot of suspicious characters.
2: Did you find anything?
1: No, that's the trouble. The old boy died last month. The warden still swears the guards are all okay.
2: Naturally. What else can he do?
1: Yes, I know. Monday, I'm going to make a thorough check on every man who had access to that evidence.
2: Good idea. Oh!
1: What's the matter?
2: My stomach.
1: Hey, look out. Look out. You're going off the road. Give me that, will you?
2: Chief. Chief. Are you all right?
3: Just my knee.
2: I must have got a cramp or something.
3: Hey, help me, will you?
2: Yeah, sure. Gee. I'd better get you back to the city.
3: Not all. I'm okay.
2: Here. Take it easy. Yeah. Hold on, man. That's right.
3: Thanks.
2: There you are.
3: It's okay now. Be stiff in a minute, though. What about you?
2: Huh? Oh, I don't know. Something seemed to grab me all of a sudden in my stomach.
3: How about the car?
2: Oh. Well, it's not bad. I'll have it pulled out tomorrow.
4: What's going on down there?
1: Car off the road.
4: Anybody hurt?
1: No. Hey, I don't suppose you have anything for pulling us out of this ditch.
4: Sure. Got a chain right here in back.
3: Can you beat that for luck?
2: But you don't suppose we can drive it?
1: Why not? It's just eased over on the side.
2: Yeah, but what about your knee?
1: Oh, I'll take a hot bath when we get there. I can't get over our luck. A guy with chains. That would happen one time in 1,000.
2: Yeah. One in 1,000.
0: Three strikes. You're out, Eddie. On the home stretch now, winding up the narrow road toward the gate, toward the day of judgment, the pearly gate of Valhalla. That's a laugh, isn't it? Maybe St. Peter will be there to give you a hand when you step into that circle of light.
1: Okay, you can stop here. Come on. I'll show you how the Ryan Gate operates. What's the matter? You're as white as a sheet.
2: I don't know. I guess it's my stomach.
1: Oh, I'll fix you up when we get inside.
2: I can't move.
1: Come on, snap out of it, Vincent. You're acting like a baby.
2: Oh,
1: here, come on, I'll give you a hand. There you are. Now, I'll go over behind that pillar and raise the bar. You go up there and pull the pin when I say so.
2: No.
1: Shut up. I'm going to slug you in a minute if you don't get hold of yourself. Now, pull that pin when I tell you.
0: 13 steps to the gate, last Eddie. Not even a chaplain to see you off. But Bugsy sees you now in the telescope sight. He's just the right distance to aim, but not quite close enough to recognize you. A good shot, too. Probably has a nice, solid rest for that rifle, with the center of the gate right where the telescope sight lines cross. Here we are, Eddie. He's squeezing the trigger slowly now. 1 second more.

0: That's not all of tonight's story. The Whistler will return in just a moment with a strange ending of tonight's tale. Meantime, a word on that driving bugaboo you hear so much about, carbon. Just what is carbon? What causes it? And how does it affect your motor's performance? Well, so does carbon, soft carbon. Coal is another form of carbon, hard carbon. There's not a motor oil made that doesn't form some kind of carbon. But here's the important point. Many motor oils form hard carbon, the kind that causes knocking, overheating, loss of efficiency, and lowered gas mileage. 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And because it's soft, soot-like carbon, it tends to blow out with exhaust gases, keeping your motor cleaner, running better. 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More reason than ever for making your next oil change a change for the better. A change to solvent-refined Signal 4-Star Motor Oil. And now, back to the Whistler.
1: Yes, Eddie Vincent knew the cards were stacked against him, that he didn't have a chance. The gate that took two to open, the borrowed car, the telephone out of order as if someone did it on purpose, the desperate lunge into the ditch, only to have a car happen by just in time to keep him moving inexorably toward his appointment at the gate. No, Eddie didn't have a chance, and he knew it as he walked toward the gate latch, into the circle of light, and into Bugsy's sight. He was waiting for it, his mind frozen into a stupor, his legs moving like those of a mechanical robot. The sharp report, a blinding flash of light across his consciousness, a cold hand on his heart. That was all. District Attorney Ryan is still behind the stone pillar, working at the gate lever when...
2: That you, Mr. Ryan?
3: Connolly, what are you doing here?
2: Hey, did you hear my tire blow out?
3: Scared me to death. What's the matter?
2: That's Bugsy Malone.
3: What?
2: We cornered him this afternoon. I've been trying to get you since 8 o'clock.
3: Well, where is he?
2: In the morgue. He reached for a gun.
3: Good.
2: Hey. Hey, what's the matter with him?
3: Who?
2: Him.
3: Good Lord, Eddie.
2: Passed out, huh?
3: Passed out? Nothing. He's dead. He was sick.
2: Did he hit his head or something?
3: No, I don't know what happened. Must have been a heart attack. There isn't a mark on him.

0: Next Monday at 9 o'clock, The Whistler will bring you another strange tale. 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
1: 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After I've been working...
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1: You don't mean...
0: Polo mints.
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9: It's time for My Favorite Husband, starring Lucille Ball.
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12: Yum, yum, yum.
11: Jell-O pudding.
12: Yum, yum, yum.
11: Jell-O tapioca pudding. Yes, sirree.
9: And now Lucille Ball with Richard Denning as Liz and George Cooper. Two people who live together and like it. As we look in on the Coopers tonight, a familiar scene is taking place. Company is coming to dinner, and Liz is cautioning George about the evening's entertainment.
12: George, the Atterburys will be here in a few minutes, so will you please raise your right hand and repeat after me. I, George Cooper. Solemnly promise. That after dinner tonight. I will not show my home movies.
13: Oh, no, you don't.
12: Oh, but George, they're so awful.
13: A lot, you know. I'll bet if I entered my movies in a contest, they'd win a prize.
12: What for? The movie with the most people with their heads cut off?
13: Ah, you're clever.
12: You can't tell who's in your pictures unless you recognize their shoes.
13: That will do.
12: What did you use, a movie camera or a guillotine?
13: One more crack and I'll put you across my knee.
12: Well, George, I like the pictures. They mean something to you and me, but they're so boring to other people.
13: They are not. They happen to be educational.
12: Oh.
13: Now take Grand Canyon, for instance.
12: Oh, yes, pictures of the Grand Canyon in beautiful black and black.
13: Well, they were a little underexposed. I forgot what kind of film I had in the camera. Oh, what's so funny?
12: I was just thinking of the first day you had the camera and you held it backwards.
13: Well, forget it.
12: We had 100 feet of pictures of your right eye. Well, do me a favor, George. Promise me you won't show the movies unless the Atterburys ask you.
13: Okay. Not unless the Atterburys insist.
12: Good. Now raise your right hand and repeat after me. I, George Cooper, solemnly promise.
14: Wonderful meal, Liz.
12: Rudolph ate too much.
14: Never mind, Iris. You do a pretty good job with the knife and fork yourself.
12: Here, Mr. Atterbury, have the big chair, George's chair.
14: Oh, sure you don't mind, George?
13: No, I'll sit on this comfortable, straight-backed wooden one.
12: would you like to do this evening?
14: Oh, it doesn't matter to me.
12: Doesn't matter to me either.
13: I know what we could do.
12: Nobody ask you.
13: Liz, nobody can think of anything else to do. Has anyone any ideas?
12: No.
13: Then how about some home movies?
12: Let's go to a movie. Your golf is nice. See?
13: That's a funny thing. No one could think of anything a minute ago.
12: Well, it was self-defense, George. Did I hear you suggest bridge, Mr. Atterbury?
14: Yeah.
10: Good idea.
13: But I don't like bridge.
12: Oh, you're just being a spoil sport.
13: I am not. I don't like the way you play.
10: Well, how can you say that? We love the way Liz plays. Don't we, Rudolph?
14: Absolutely. Especially at a half a cent a point.
13: I don't blame you. Now, bridge is out. You know, I ran some of the old movies I took the other day, and
12: George, give up, will you? They don't want to see the pictures.
13: They do, too. They're just being polite. They're dying to see them.
14: We're dying to see them.
13: See? They insist.
12: Well, I'm afraid we're stuck.
14: Well, let's get it over with. What are you going to show, George?
15: The Grand Canyon.
14: I've been down that canyon so many times, I feel like a burro.
12: Get it over, George.
13: I'm all set. I had the projector set up before.
12: Sneaky.
13: I'll turn out the lights.
12: Okay, sneaky.
14: I'll wait till I get comfortable here.
10: Oop. Oh! Rudolph, did you throw something at me?
14: No, dear.
10: Well, something hit me.
14: It was a button. Popped off my vest.
12: Well, pull yourself together, Mr. Atterbury. Here we go. And, George, try not to get the picture upside down.
13: Don't worry, it isn't.
12: I knew it. There I go, walking across the ceiling. Liz Cooper, the human fly.
13: I don't understand it.
12: Fix it, George. The blood will all rush to my head.
13: Well, it'll just take a minute to turn the film over.
14: Don't waste the time. Let it run and we'll stand on our heads to watch it.
13: Never mind the sarcasm. All right, I've got it. Here we go.
14: Oh, now that's better. Now, that's a beautiful picture.
13: Well, how did this happen? This is the tail end of the Grand Canyon pictures.
14: Too bad, boy.
13: Oh, but you missed the best part.
12: No, we didn't, George. The end is the best part. Turn on the lights, Iris.
13: No, wait a minute. There's some more spliced on here.
14: Isn't there some way you can speed it up, George?
13: Well, all right.
14: Oh, wait a minute. There's a picture of me. Slow it down, boys. Slow it down.
10: Well, there I am. My, these are old pictures. How long ago was that, Liz?
12: Oh, 6, maybe 7 years.
13: Hey, there's a good shot. All of us in our bathing suits.
14: I cut quite a figure, didn't I? Say, who's that? Iris, how'd you happen to let me talk to a young, slim creature like that?
10: Rudolph, that's me.
14: But it can't be. Look how thin... Oh, that was 7 years ago, wasn't it? Before inflation set in.
10: I don't pop my buttons.
12: Don't let them get your goat, Iris.
13: Liz, that redhead in the picture, the one with the beautiful figure, that isn't you.
12: Now, don't you start anything, George. Now, quit it. That was 7 years ago. It wouldn't be natural if I hadn't put on a little weight here and there.
13: Well, you haven't changed much here, but what a there you've put on. Hey, what did you turn the lights off for, Liz?
12: I can't stand looking at myself like I used to be. Stop the pictures, George.
10: Yeah, I think there's something wrong with them.
12: Let's face it, Iris. Who are we kidding? We deserve the ribbing we're getting from our husbands. It's our fault for letting ourselves slip.
14: Hear, hear. Never heard a woman say that before.
13: Good girl, Liz.
12: And you know what we're going to do, Iris? We're going to go on a diet the first thing tomorrow morning and get rid of this excess weight.
10: That's a deal.
14: Yay! That makes sense.
12: Starting tomorrow morning, no starches, no sweets, nothing fattening of any kind.
10: Right.
12: That's for tomorrow morning. Now, for tonight, let's go down to the drugstore and have a double hot fudge sundae.
14: Now, George, boy, watch me closely. You're one of the few men at the bank to share this secret with me.
13: Yes, sir.
14: Very well. Now you turn 3 to the right.
13: 3 to the right.
14: 4 to the left.
13: 4 to the left.
14: You turn the handle. There. Now you know how to get a Coke out of the machine without putting in a nickel. Have a candy bar?
13: Yeah, thanks. You know, we should feel guilty. Standing here eating candy and drinking Cokes while our wives are sweating out a diet.
14: Oh, well, it won't last long. I don't think Iris will go through with it.
13: No, I don't think she will either.
14: What do you mean, you don't think she will?
13: Well, you said...
14: You do your talking about Liz. I'll take care of wrapping Iris.
13: Well, I just thought that Iris is older and has more weight to lose.
14: Now, just a minute. Iris may be a year or two older, but for a woman her age, she has a lot better figure than Liz.
13: Oh, I wouldn't say that.
14: Well, I would, and I just did.
13: Well, Liz could lose her extra weight in half the time it would take Iris. In quarter of the time.
14: Why don't you put your money where your mouth is?
13: What do you mean?
14: We'll just weigh them in tomorrow, then at the end of a month, we'll weigh them in again. With the loser paying $5 a pound.
13: Oh, brother, Liz will win in a walk.
14: Then it's a bet, boy.
13: You bet it's a bet, boy.
14: What?
13: I mean, sir.
14: That's better. And one more thing. Just leave a nickel for that Coke you're drinking.
13: Yes, sir. How are you coming with your reducing, honey?
12: Oh, fine. I ate practically nothing today.
13: Good.
12: So I had to take this candy bar to keep up my energy.
13: Here, give me that thing.
12: Oh, well, you didn't have to throw it in the wastebasket.
13: Liz, from now on, I'm supervising your reducing. I've got a lot of training equipment here. A book of exercises, a rowing machine,

0: Liz, from now on, I'm supervising your reducing. I've got a lot of training equipment here. A book of exercises, a rowing machine, barbells, and a jumping rope.
1: Who will I fight? Joe Louis retired.
0: Now, come on. We have no time to waste.
1: Why all this sudden interest?
0: Well, because I love you, dear. I want to be proud of you.
1: Why, George.
0: And besides, I bet Mr. Atterbury $5 a pound.
1: Oh, I might have known.
0: If I can get you down to 115, I'll stick him for 50 bucks.
1: Well, if it's money you're after, why bother with exercise?
0: What do you mean?
1: Just don't feed me. I'll bet you can get me down to 50 pounds, coffin and all.
0: Will you let me explain?
1: No, now I'm not going to reduce at all.
0: All right. Let Iris win.
1: I'm not going to starve. What's Iris got to do with it?
0: No, nothing.
1: What's Iris got to do with this?
0: Well, Mr. Atterbury said she had a better figure than yours.
1: Better than my... Why, she hasn't even got a figure. She has a size 18 lump.
0: Well, he thinks she can get into shape quicker than you can, so I bet him $5 a pound.
1: Well, split it with me?
0: It's a deal.
2: A week has gone by in the battle of Iris versus Liz, and trainer George is putting his wife through a strenuous routine. She started the day out skipping rope.
1: 1, 2, 3, 4, 5, 6, 7.
2: And as we see her now, she is still gaily skipping away.
1: 98, 99, 2,000. 200. I wonder if I could jump rope from a sitting position.
0: All right, Liz, that's enough rope skipping for today. Well, I guess we could stop for lunch.
1: Oh, lunch, food. Come on, George, let's run into the kitchen. What can I have? Something light, like a cup of mayonnaise?
0: I prepared a delicious treat for you. What? Salad a la George Cooper.
1: Oh, where is it?
0: Right there on the plate.
1: Oh, what is it?
0: A radish smothered in Chiron tablets. Oh. Besides, you only had breakfast 3 hours ago.
1: Some breakfast. You gave me a glass of orange juice and let me smell some oatmeal. Well, what do I get to drink with this nothing burger?
0: Well, I don't know. See, milk is too fattening.
1: Oh,
0: coffee
1: true.
0: With cream or sugar's out.
1: Oh, certainly.
0: Hot chocolate has too many calories.
1: I know what, George. How about a big glass of skim water?
0: Tubby, 2x4.
1: George Cooper, if you say that once again, Tubby's going to slug you with that 2x4.
0: Well, hurry up and eat your lunch. You have to go down to Dabney's Market and weigh in.
1: All right, but you better come along. I'll need someone to lift me up on the scales.

0: Come on, Liz, walk faster.
1: I thought I was running.
0: Well, what are you standing down there in the gutter for?
1: I'm gathering strength to climb onto the curb.
0: Come on, now, it's just a couple of steps to Dabney's Market.
1: Oh, I feel so silly coming down to the meat market to get weighed every day.
0: Well, Atterbury and I agreed this was to be the official weighing machine.
1: Why don't you put a sign on me? Fillet of Liz Cooper, $5 a pound.
0: Go on, get on the scale and let's see how much you've lost.
1: Okay. George, I was afraid of this. I'm down to zero.
0: I haven't put the penny in yet. What does it say?
1: Let's see. 123. Oh, George, I've lost 2 pounds. Isn't that wonderful?
2: What's the score today, Mr. Cooper?
0: Oh, hello, Mr. Dabney. 123.
2: Good, good. How much you figure to trim her down to?
0: Well, I thought about 10 pounds off would do it.
2: No, too much, too much. 7 is plenty. That tenderloin is lean, but she's pretty plump in the porterhouse.
1: Well, I never had any complaints about my porterhouse before.
2: I'll tell you what you do. Get rid of a couple of pounds of fat around the spare ribs, 3 more over the hocks.
0: Anything else?
1: Yeah, stick an apple in my mouth and shove me in the oven.
2: I sure would appreciate it if you could bring her in at 118, Mr. Cooper. That's a number I got in the pool.
1: Pool? What pool?
2: Oh, didn't you hear about it? Everybody in the neighborhood's in on it. Somebody got up a pool, and I drew you at 118.
1: Well, of all the nerve. Who would do a thing like that?
2: I don't know. But they're a buck apiece, and I got...

0: two numbers left.
1: Mr. Dabney, I'm ashamed of you. That's a terrible thing to do.
0: I know. I hated myself in the morning, but fortunately, I sold most of the tickets the night before.
2: Oh, now you'll have to make a good showing, Liz. You're a public figure.
0: And speaking of figures, look who's coming. Your deadly rival, Mrs. Atterbury and his prize heifer.
1: Oh. Hello, Iris.
3: Oh, Liz. Have you been working as hard as I have?
1: I know just how you feel.
2: Hello, Mr. Atterbury.
4: Good afternoon, Mr. Cooper, boy.
1: Are you going away, Iris?
4: I think we'll wait till you leave.
1: Well, if that's the way you feel.
4: Oh, wait a minute. Bad planning. Don't get off that scale, Liz.
1: Why?
4: Wait till Iris gets on, and then you get off. More economical that way.
1: Oh. Well, as long as it's our penny, I guess we have a right to see how much she weighs.
4: Iris. Iris.
1: Huh? Oh. 1, 2, 3, 4.
4: No. Well, get on the scale.
1: Oh.
4: Ooh. Ah. Oh. Ooh. Hmm. 123.
5: Neck and neck.
2: Oh, no, it isn't. Iris started 2 pounds heavier than Liz, so she's ahead. Come on, Liz, we've got work to do. I'll run you home piggyback.
1: Oh, piggyback. Thanks, George. I couldn't have made it any other way.
2: All right, turn around and I'll jump on your back.
1: Oh! Give me some more mashed potatoes, George, with lots of butter and a slice of banana cream pie. And 2 more pieces of that fried chicken. It's good.
2: Liz, wake up. You're dreaming.
1: Huh? What? Huh? Oh. What did you wake me up for, George? I was just eating a big chicken dinner. Say, maybe it wasn't a dream. Where'd all these feathers come from?
2: Well, you ate half the pillow.
1: I thought it tasted sort of dry.
2: I was lying here trying to remember what we did today. We rode the bicycle, didn't we?
1: Yes, we did.
2: Jumped rope.
1: Yes.
2: Rode the bow.
1: Yes.
2: Did we forget anything?
1: Yes, you forgot to beat me with a rubber hose.
2: Doing in the kitchen, Liz?
1: George Cooper, if that isn't the sneakiest, rottenest, low-down trick I ever heard of, putting a padlock on the icebox.
4: Iris, I've got terrible news. Liz is down to 120. She's a pound ahead of us.
3: I don't care, Rudolph. I'm too tired to care.
4: Now we've really got to knuckle down. I've bought a new book of exercises, and we're going to try some.
3: Oh.
4: Now, exercise 1. Place hands on hips and put your right leg straight out in front of you.
3: All right.
4: Now, holding this position, bring your left leg up even with your right leg.
3: Oh!
4: Oh, my mistake. You're supposed to be lying down when you do this exercise. Land on your back.
3: Yes, Rudolph.
4: Put your right leg straight up in the air. Good. Now put your left leg up even with it. Iris, put your left leg up. That isn't the silliest sight I've ever seen. She looks like a submarine.
6: In the kitchen a moment.
1: Can't we talk in the hall, Katie? I can't go into the kitchen. I'm too hungry.
6: So this is rather confidential.
1: All right. Oh, look at the devil's food cake with marshmallow frosting. Oh, you fiend.
6: That's for after the contest.
1: Oh, well, can't I just pat it a little? Oh, let me drag my finger through the frosting.
6: Mrs. Cooper, I was down to the market talking to Mr. Dabney. Are you listening?
1: Yes, you were down at the marshmallow talking to Mr. Devil's Food. Oh, well. I'll hold my hand over my eyes. Go ahead.
6: Well, I have it fixed, so you're going to beat Mrs. Atterbury.
1: How?
6: Mr. Dabney showed me how to take off the back of the scale, and I can turn it to any weight I want.
1: But I don't see what...
6: This afternoon, when the final weighing is going on, I'll hide behind the scale. When I get through with Mrs. Atterbury, she'll weigh 300 pounds.
1: Katie, that's the sneakiest, crookedest, underhandedest trick I ever heard of.
6: Well, then I won't do it.
1: What's the matter? You crazy? I didn't say I didn't like it. Won't someone see you?
6: No. Mr. Dabney is going to put a big pyramid of canned goods behind the scale so no one will see me. All I have to do is make you weigh 118 so he wins the pool.
1: Oh, boy, give me that cake. I don't have to diet anymore.
6: Well, how about a glass of milk to go with it?
1: A banana and fried potatoes and bread with lots of butter on it. And for dessert, butter with butter on it.
2: Here we are, Liz. Say, look at the crowd. Do you think they're here to see Iris and you?
1: I know they are. Look at that sign in the window. Today, 2 o'clock, the Battle of the Bulge.
7: Well, don't crowd, folks. Don't crowd. Plenty of room by the vegetable bin. Hey, don't sit on those artichokes.
1: Hello, Mr. Dabney.
8: Hello, Miss Cooper. Come on in. The Atterburys are waiting. Let us through, please.
7: Oh, here comes Liz now. Make it 120, Liz. I'll split with you.
2: Let us through, please.
1: Oh, pardon me, please. Hello, Mr. Atterbury. Hello, Iris.
9: Say hello, Iris.
1: Oh, well, don't wake her up just for that.
2: Hello, Mr. Atterbury.
9: Well, George, boy, I hope you brought plenty of money.
8: No, hold it. I got to make an announcement now.
7: Ladies and gentlemen, your attention, please. The Dabney Meat Market proudly presents a weigh-in for the World's Championship Reducing.
1: Oh, this is going too far.
7: In this corner, we're in blue tie. I mean, dress. And when, don't you wish you knew how much? Mrs. Atterbury!
1: Well, I'm surprised you didn't charge admission, Mr. Dabney. You could have made a fortune.
8: Oh, I wouldn't stoop to that, Miss Cooper. But nobody got in here today who didn't buy a pound of salami.
1: I might have known. Well, let's get it over with.
9: Hold it. I have an important phone call to make. No, go ahead. I'll be right back.
8: Okay. Miss Cooper, now stepping on the scales. Pennies by courtesy of Dabney's. And she weighs, when it stops, 118!
1: Oh, what a surprise.
8: Okay, who holds number 118? Step forward, please. 118. Oh, that's me. What a coincidence. Who threw that salami?
6: Wait a minute. That scale doesn't say 118. You weigh 227.
1: What?
2: Wait, now it says 95.
9: Look. Now it says 185.
1: Oh, there's something wrong with the scale. 118. What happened?
6: Hey, what's going on here?
9: Hey, what's going on under that pile of cans? It sounds like a fight.
2: Hey, someone's crawling out from under them. Katie,
1: what happened?
6: Oh, Mrs. Cooper, it's awful. There was someone else under there who wanted to make you weigh more.
1: No.
6: Yes. I've got a good mind.
1: Katie, don't knock the cans over.
2: Here, quick, help me lift these cans off.
1: Whoever's under there, it serves them right for cheating. We thought of it first.
2: Liz, look who it is.
1: Mr. Atterbury.

0: 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The part of Katie the Maid was played by Ruth Parrott. Lucille Ball will soon be seen in the Paramount picture Sorrowful Jones. 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
2: 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Frontier Town. El Paso, Cheyenne, Calgary, Tombstone. Frontier Town. Here is the adventurous story of the early West, the tamed and the untamed. From the Pecos to Powder River, Dodge City to Poker Flat, these are the towns they fought to live in and lived to fight for. 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Frontier!

0: Ever hear of a cow town called Dos Rios? Well, don't feel bad if you haven't. It's just one of those frontier towns, roistering and noisy, perched in one of the lushest and richest valleys below the Continental Divide. Me, I'm Chad Remington, the town's only lawyer. But like everyone else, I've got my own ranch with the typical well-fed, slab-sided herd of cattle for which our valley is so famous. And just because these cattle are valuable, well, it gives some men ideas. And that makes plenty of business and trouble for a saddle-stop lawyer. It wasn't too long ago that I was riding in toward Dos Rios for my spread. Cherokee O'Bannon, he runs the town livery stable, now that we've talked him out of peddling his genuine Indian rattlesnake oil. Cherokee was riding with me as we cut across some open range trying to get to Dos Rios before sundown. Hey, look at those Herefords, will you, Cherokee? Someday, with a few more head, I might even be able to burn up my law books and retire.
1: And I use the term at the twinge of conscience. You must have bats in your belfry. Looking at a bunch of cows like that. For shame.
0: What have I done now to offend your artistic integrity?
1: What has he done now, he says? My boy, you've been casting sultry, longing looks at a bunch of blank-faced cows. When half that emotion spent on a proper female woman would return to you tenfold. Nay, a hundredfold.
0: Oh, don't you go biblical on me, you old reprobate. And something else. Unless a man has a few head of good beef, he can't afford to cast long, lingering looks at a woman.
1: Chad, my boy, your total lack of sophistication and experience hurts me deeply. A man who has some money in his jeans doesn't need to bother with the distaff side. He can go out and woo old John Barleycorn.
0: Cherokee, the older you get, the more unregenerate you become. Your total lack of appreciation for a herd of cattle is something that I... Hey, Cherokee, rein up.
1: Slow there, girl.
0: Oh, boy. Easy.
1: Oh, what in Billy Blue Blazes happened to you, Chad?
0: Oh, you see that water hole just ahead of us?
1: Yes, sir.
0: Isn't that a tin can lying next to it, lying on its side?
1: Yeah. Unless my optics deceive me, that's an empty 5-gallon can. But what about it? It's a lead pipe cinch. It didn't contain old Spiritus Fumenti. That's drinking liquor to you.
0: No, it's a lead pipe cinch. It didn't contain anything that pleasant. I got an awful feeling it did contain 5 gallons of enough stuff to poison every steer that drank out of that water hole.
1: Why, if I ever catch the pussy-footing polecat that did that, I'll darn well destroy him. Come on, girl, get up!
0: I'd like to get my hands on the buzzard who did this. Putting poison in a water hole.
1: I must admit it's incomprehensible even to me. Why would someone want to poison a lot of dumb, defenseless cows?
0: I don't know, but with their stock poisoned off, how many ranchers around here could pay their debts?
1: You mean to say someone deliberately? By the great god Pan, Chad, this is the most nefarious bit of chicanery I've ever heard of.
0: It certainly is.
1: Now, just a minute. I heard you say just the other day that not over half a dozen ranchers in this whole valley owe a mortgage to the bank. That old sourball Ripley, who owns the bank, forced most of them to pay up a year ago last spring. So what debts could they have?
0: Plenty. Ever since Ripley shut off most of the credit, which absorbed most of the cash folks had on hand, everyone's been buying at Parker's store because Lisha Parker's been willing to let his bills run.
1: Lisha Parker? If you mean to insinuate Lisha Parker's mixed up in this cattle poisoning, you and I are coming to fisticuffs. Why, that old gentleman is so honest, it makes me blush. Yes, it does.
0: Oh, calm down, Cherokee. Calm down. This has nothing to do with Lisha. But legally, if the ranchers can't pay their debts, he could go to court, get judgment, and take them all over lock, stock, and barrel in liquidation of his claims.
1: But if you say Lisha isn't mixed up in it... Shucks, Chad, I think you're putting your money on the nose of the wrong horse.
0: Yeah, I'm not making any bets on this race. Because I got a notion it's been fixed. I'm blame well going to find out if I can before the sun sets today. If I sounded like a boastful kid, well, that's just the way it turned out. Because after talking to Lisha and Sarah Parker, not only didn't I find anything before sundown, but I didn't find out anything for the best part of a week. Waterholes continued to be poisoned. Strangers drifted in and out of town. Even the sheriff couldn't find out a thing that'd help. And then, best I can piece it together, another stranger arrived in town. The stranger. The stranger who wasn't too strange to the handful of gunslicks who'd been hanging around town. They got together in the Silver Boot Saloon.
2: Hey, bartender. Let's have another bottle.
3: Hi, Lefty. The boy said you were over here.
2: Ah, pull up a chair and rest your frame, Droog. If you got your work done, you must be tired. Bring another glass with that bottle.
3: I got my work done all right. You know me, boss.
2: Yeah, I sure do. That's why I shipped you up here ahead of me. Any trouble?
3: Oh, shucks, no. Well, there's been a Jasper in town snooping around. A lawyer named Chad Remington. But he ain't found out a thing, Lefty, believe me.
2: He'd better not find out anything if he wants to go on practicing law. Because I'll get him just the way I'm going to get Parker's store.
3: Now, look, Lefty, you ain't ever been here in Dos Rios before. Me and the boys have been here for more than a week. And I'm telling you, that there Elisha Parker is a stubborn old goat. He'll never sell.
2: No? Well, let's just suppose that Parker won't. Don't you think his widow will?
3: Widow?
2: That's what I said, widow. And if Parker is as crusty an old goat as you say he is, it shouldn't be too hard.
3: Shouldn't be a... Lefty, I'm sorry, I just don't get you.
2: Well, just like you said, Parker's got a nasty temper, hasn't he?
3: Yeah.
2: You're going over to that store and talk Parker into an argument. You understand? Poor Parker, with that temper of his, gets sore and grabs for his gun. That's all, mister. He grabs for his gun, only you outdraw him.
3: Hey, you really got something there. Don't let nobody tell me Lefty Slaughter ain't got brains.
2: Yeah? Well, instead of wasting your time trying to butter me up, you better be getting over to Parker's store, because once he's out of the way, it's still going to take time before I'm the owner of all the choicest ranches in the Dos Rios Valley. Now, go on. I'm getting so anxious, my tongue's hanging out.
4: Lasha. Oh, Lasha.
5: Yes, sir. Oh, want me to put that bold calico up on the shelf for you?
4: Would you please, Lasha? You're a dear.
5: After 42 years of what we've been through together, sir, certainly doesn't take a... Well, looks like we got a new customer coming in.
6: Howdy.
5: Howdy.
6: I'd like a pound of sugar.
5: Pound of sugar. Yes, sir. Right here.
6: I said I wanted a pound.
5: Well, sure, I heard you. This is a pound sack.
6: You aiming on calling me a liar?
5: Now, look here, mister. I didn't ask you to come into my store.
6: But I come in, and I'm not going to have some thieving crook like you give me a half pound and claim it's a pound.
5: You get out of here. Doggone you. Turn around and clear out of my place before I blast you.
4: Lash,
6: you
4: don't.
6: Why, you bald-headed old goat. Nobody's putting me out of no place.
5: I'll show you.
4: Lash, watch out. Lash.
6: Hold it, you. Get away from that door.
7: Watch him, Cherokee.
8: Did he do the shooting, Mrs. Parker?
4: He killed my husband.
6: Yeah? Well, I only shot in self-defense.
8: Is that the truth, Mrs. Parker?
4: Yes. I tried to stop him, but Lasher did draw first.
6: Well, now are you satisfied?
8: Can't say that I'm satisfied. I guess the sheriff won't hold you in the face of that evidence.
4: Lasher, why did you do it?
8: I can't tell you how sorry I am. I didn't get here 2 seconds earlier.
4: That's all right, Chad. Oh, Lasher.
8: Just saying how sorry I am, I know I isn't going to bring your husband back, but there's still an account to be squared up, and I'm hoping you'll let me square it. Come on, Cherokee. We're going to escort this buzzard down to the sheriff. It was a foregone conclusion that the sheriff had released Krug, but not before we found out that he had something to do with the stranger who'd arrived in town, Lefty Slaughter. Not knowing Slaughter, I decided to go down to the saloon where he was hanging out and size him up just in case.
2: Go on, honey, one more drink, and I'll give you some more folding money to lose at faro.
8: Excuse me, but the bartender pointed you out to me as Lefty Slaughter.
2: Yeah. Something I can do for you, my friend?
8: If I didn't have something else on my mind, Slaughter, I'd ask you to apologize for calling me a friend.
2: Asking for an apology and getting one are two different things.
8: Well, maybe I've been lucky, but I generally get what I ask for.
2: And maybe that's because you make it your business to ask the wrong people.
8: Yeah, maybe. But I didn't come here to ask you anything. I came here to tell you something.
2: You don't see.
8: Elisha Parker was just shot down in cold blood. And I thought you'd want to know. I'm making it my business to find out why.
2: Oh? Well, I never had the pleasure of meeting this Mr. Parker. But if he was a friend of yours, I can't say that I'm exactly sorry.
8: Well, you may be sorry. Next time you or any of your gun hands try to finish off what you've started.
2: And now, if you're through, I'm sure you'll excuse me so I can start enjoying myself.
8: Well, sure, Mr. Slaughter. Enjoy everything while you can. Because if you keep up like I think you've started, legally or otherwise, I'm going to help see that you enjoy the next 50 years of your life rotting away in jail.
7: We'll return to the exciting second act of our Frontier Town adventure in just about 1 minute.

0: And now, Frontier Town.
1: Guess I sounded like a boastful kid all over again. I mean, going in and deliberately rubbing Lefty Slaughter the wrong way. But I found until you've rubbed the fur, you can't tell if the animal you've got is a house cat or a polecat. Sometimes they're both dangerous, but you trap them different ways. Well, I found out in short order that Slaughter was as cold and cocky as they come. Knowing that, there was nothing more I could find out until such time as he chose to make his next move. So Cherokee and I sat for 4 more days in my office up above Cherokee's livery stable, looking out the window and watching the entire street. And late the afternoon of the 5th day, Cherokee turned away from the window suddenly.
2: Chad, look there.
1: Hmm?
2: That double-dyed, dirty gunslinger who terminated Lisha Parker's mortal existence is walking down the street with Lefty Slaughter.
1: He was walking with him. Now Krug's turned off into the saloon and... Hey, you see what Slaughter's doing? He's heading straight for Mrs. Parker's store.
2: If that's the case, and it certainly seems to be, then what are we doing loitering about this legal loggia?
1: You're right, Cherokee. So grab your hat or your gun or both, and let's be finding out what business Slaughter might have with Mrs. Parker.
3: Some of the boys over at the hotel told me about the misfortune you had, Mrs. Parker. I mean about your husband.
4: Well, certainly mighty kind of a stranger to come over and pay sympathies.
3: And believe me, sympathy is just what made me drop in today. You see, I got to thinking about how difficult it might be for a woman like you to try and run a store alone.
4: Yes. I'm afraid it really takes a man's mind to run a business right.
3: Oh, isn't that the truth? And since I came to Dos Rios looking for a business to go into myself, and with you now probably wanting to sell...
4: Oh, I wasn't thinking of selling out, Mr. Slaughter.
3: Well, now, I know this may sound kind of sudden, but I'm willing to pay you a fair price. All cash. Say,
4: $2,000. $2,000?
3: Mm-hmm.
4: Why, we've got more than $20,000 just owing us on the books.
3: Oh, sure, books. With their cattle dying off like flies, that $20,000 isn't worth the ink it took to write it. Well, I don't aim to argue with a woman, but I'm a fair man. And once I make up my mind, I don't let anyone change it.
4: Well, now, isn't that too bad? Now, you just listen to
3: me. Mrs. Parker, you'd better do the listening. I've got $3,000 here in cash, so suppose you sit down and start writing out that bill of sale.
4: If I were a man, I'd take that shotgun off the wall.
5: Absolutely, Mrs. Parker.
1: Hello, Slaughter.
3: What are you doing here? Butting in again?
1: Nope. But since you're determined to stay in Dos Rios, I'm just being neighborly. And seeing as you want to spend your money, I thought I'd suggest to Mrs. Parker that she accommodate you.
4: Accommodate him? Why, what do you mean, Chad?
1: Well, since you haven't done much cash business this year, I thought maybe I could help Mr. Slaughter spend some of that cash he's got on him right here. Since he's so all fired and anxious to buy something.
4: Chad, I don't want any of his money, not any of it.
1: Now, who said it was his money? I'd hate to think where it came from.
3: If you could think at all, you'd keep your nose out of this.
2: What do you mean, think? If he could just smell, he'd keep his nose out of your business. Reach to the high heaven.
3: Why, you loudmouth.
4: Dad, stop him. You wrecked my whole store.
1: Don't worry about your store, Mrs. Parker. You able to get up, Cherokee?
2: Once I get some of these picks and shovels out of my hair.
1: Slaughter, that was a mistake hitting Cherokee. Bad mistake for you. But at that, I guess you wouldn't have hit him if he hadn't been 20 years older than you are.
3: Yeah? Who says so?
1: I say so. I'm about your age. Why didn't you hit me? Well, I'm not too gentlemanly to hit you.
2: That's it, Chad. Beat the brains out of the blighter.
1: Not much satisfaction to that, Cherokee. He won't hit back while I'm facing him.
2: Well, if I had my way, I'd christen his thick skull with a few bottles of my Indian rattlesnake oil. Applied with vigor.
3: I'll see both of you again.
1: I'm sure you will, but you're not leaving yet. Remember, I was going to help you spend some of your hard-earned money here with Mrs. Parker? Cherokee, load some of those picks and shovels you knocked over into Mr. Slaughter's arms.
2: My boy, you've got a most imaginative idea.
4: What does he want with picks and shovels, Chad?
1: From what I've heard, he's fixing to dig his own grave.
2: There you are. 3 picks, 4 shovels.
1: Mm-hmm.
2: Hold out your arms, you insult human race.
5: You're going to pay for this?
1: Oh, no. Wrong again, Slaughter. You're going to pay for this. 3 picks and 4 shovels will be, well, in round numbers, let's say $50. Now, Cherokee, since we always aim to help the customer, just peel one of those bills off Mr. Slaughter's bankroll.
2: Just one?
1: Just one.
2: You're never going to live a life of ease like that, Chad.
1: Now, let's see. You can carry a little more. Just about room for a bolt of that calico. And it's just the right color for Slaughter, too. Yellow.
5: Yellow?
2: It'll make a nice yellow shroud for that grave he's digging for himself.
1: Yeah, with all the money he's got left, it's too bad we can't sell him a headstone. He's going to be needing that soon, I think.
3: You're going to be laughing on the other side of your face before I'm through with you.
1: For the time being, you're through with me now. So, adios, Slaughter. And in consideration of your $100 purchase this morning, Mr. O'Bannon will be glad to open the door for you as you go out.
2: Goodbye, thank you. And be sure not to come in again.
4: Chad, I just can't thank you enough.
1: Yeah, I'm afraid your thanks are a little premature.
4: Why, what do you mean?
2: Chad thinks he knows what that crook is up to.
1: Seems to me Lefty Slaughter found out that almost every rancher in the valley owes you money. He's decided to cripple them, force you to sell out to him, and then take over what ranches he's wanted for the money they owe the store.
4: How terrible. But why did you let him walk out of here? Why didn't you have him arrested?
1: Well, because so far he's been too smart to involve himself. As his hired gun thugs do his dirty work. Until we get them, Slaughter's still in the clear.
4: Oh, I see. But isn't there anything you can do to stop them before they... They murder someone else like Lash.
1: What I'd like to do is create a situation which may force Slaughter into doing something he hadn't planned on. Some crime he hadn't figured in advance. And then catch him red-handed. I think we can, Mrs. Parker, if you'll give me your permission to call a meeting of all the ranchers who owe you money right here at your store. Quiet. Quiet, please.
6: Suppose you stop acting as if you're running this whole show, Remington. Let Sarah Parker do her own talking.
4: Now, there's no talking for me to do. I've sold this store and all of its assets to Chad Remington, and from now on, you'll have to do business with him.
1: Go on and grumble if you want, but it isn't going to do any good. You owe this store money, and I want cash on the barrelhead. Well, if I don't get it, I'm going to court and take judgments against every one of you.
7: Remington, your poor father must be turning over in his grave. How do you expect us to raise money now?
1: You can raise money. All you got to do is drive your cattle to market and sell it off.
6: Why, it's almost 2 months till shipping time.
1: Instead of standing around here arguing, I'm advising you to get together and start a drive with your herds up to the nearest railhead. I'm only giving you 5 days to be back with cash. So if you know what's good for you, you'll be on your way by sunrise tomorrow morning.
3: Are you loco, Krug? Remington buying out Mrs. Parker's store?
5: Boss, I was there myself with the whole crowd. And he told them to get out and drive their cattle to market and be back with the money in 5 days, or else he was taking over every ranch in the valley.
3: Well. There's nothing crookeder than a crooked lawyer. The funny part is, what he's doing is playing right into our hands.
5: Playing into our...
3: Sure, what happens? Those ranchers start driving their cattle to market. You and me and the rest of the boys are laying for them. We get the cattle. Remington don't get the money, and the ranches he takes over are worth nothing.
5: Well, I'll be... That smart monkey is playing into our hands. What good are them ranches without cattle on them?
3: No good. Krug, you go round up the boys. A thing like this calls for a real celebration.
1: Lefty thought I was dumb, all right. The Dos Rios ranchers knew I was a crook. All I was sure of was I was taking a long, wild chance and hoping it would pay off. Next morning, just as I told them to, the ranchers joined up in one big trail drive and started for San Jacinto. From where we were perched, Cherokee, the sheriff, Apache, and I, we could see the cattle spread out along the trail almost as far as the eye could reach. I guess we waited more than an hour, every man Jack's eyes shaded from the morning sun, scanning the pass below us, waiting, praying for some sign of trouble. And finally, it came. A single shot. And then in the next instant, it sounded like it must have that day at Gettysburg. We waited for a moment to make sure we were right. And then the sheriff unholstered his gun and turned to me.
7: You sure were right, Chad. Look at them rustlers pour out of that canyon.
2: There must be a million of them. 2 million, maybe.
7: Yeah. All right, you posse men. Unholster those 45s and let's get to riding.
8: Cut down through that arroyo. That way we can get between them and the cattle.
2: And right in front of those rustlers' bullets. Say, Chad, haven't I got time for a little drink of my rattlesnake oil or something?
1: All you got time to do is squeeze the trigger. Come on, let's go.
2: Cats is turning around and heading for the woods.
1: All right, it's that yellow-spined skunk, Slaughter.
8: Hey, Sheriff, you keep after the rest of them. Slaughter's trying to sneak away. I'm going to get him.
7: All right, Chad. All right, come on, men. And don't waste lead shooting over their head.
1: All right, get around that fella. Slaughter's got a quarter of a mile head start. Slaughter, the further away you ride, the further you're going to bounce on the way back to town. I'm not warning you again. If I bulldog you off that horse of yours, you're apt to break your neck. All right. Here's your lead back with interest. Get up there, boy. Come on. Get alongside of him. In there now where I can get my arm around that. Doggone you, Slaughter. Am I going to have to break your arm?
9: Stop, Remington. Don't hold me, go. You got me. I quit.
1: There.
9: I quit.
1: All right, then. Come on. Get up. Yeah, and start walking. It's a long trip back to Dos Rios. And

0: God blame you, Chad. Here you had us thinking you were a bigger crook than Slaughter. And all the time you were doing it for our own good.
1: Yes, sirree. Just like a father with an unreasonable kid.
2: Yeah, spare the rod and spoil the child. That's Chad's motto.
3: What's your motto, Cherokee?
2: Well, I guess you might say to spare the flask and spoil the dream. By the way, isn't it about time for the libation right now?
3: From the way I look after Bulldog and Slaughter off his horse, it's about time for me to take a bath and put on some clean clothes.
4: Well, it's not premature to thank you now, Chad. Except I don't know how I ever can. Enough.
1: You go talking to that young sprat like that, sir, and he'll go getting a swell head. Eh, not that he don't deserve one, though. That little idea of his of making the boys trail their cattle certainly squeezed Slaughter into pulling one crime he hadn't figured on.
2: Yes, all right, Sheriff. And in honor of my dear friend's talents, I suggest someone buy me a little shot of something good so I can propose a toast to it. Besides, my knees haven't stopped shaking yet.
3: Well, my knee isn't shaking, Cherokee, and it's strong enough to turn you over it and beat a little genuine Indian tune on your tom-tom.
2: No, Chad! If you turned me over your knee, not only would you break my spirit, but you'd bust a flask full of the finest Cherokee Indian rattlesnake oil that ever whetted a man's whistle. I'm going home.

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This is Bill Forman telling you that Frontier Town came to you from Hollywood.

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8: Unsolved Mysteries.

Out of deference to persons who may still be living, character names in some of these unsolved mysteries have been changed. In several of these unsolved mysteries, the police have been faced with the problem of a murderer who could gain access to a room locked and bolted on the inside, and then, his crime committed, leave that same room locked and bolted behind him. There was one man to whom these phenomena presented no problem. Harry Houdini, the master magician of all time. And tonight's unsolved mystery is his famous challenge to death.

0: The scene is the outskirts of Liverpool, England. At the home of Mr. Henderson, a group of guests are assembled to meet Mr. Harry Houdini. And among the guests is a Scotland Yard detective inspector who has been working on England's latest unsolved crime. The guests have finished dinner. The men are in the smoking room enjoying cigars and coffee as their hostess, Mrs. Henderson, precedes the ladies into the smoking room.
1: I know you gentlemen haven't finished your coffee, but the rest of us are really awfully anxious to hear Mr. Houdini.
2: Oh, delighted, of course.
3: Yes, my dear. Well, the inspector was in the middle of telling us about Scotland Yard's latest.
1: Oh, by all means, let's hear that too.
2: Well, the thing is really baffling. Here we find a house, doors all bolted and locked, windows barred, and everything tight. The milk hasn't been picked up off the front porch for 3 days. That makes us investigate.
1: Yes?
2: We break open the door, find an elderly woman lying before the hearth, dead, murdered. Meal for two set on the table, and 8 witnesses who swear that no one entered or left that house with or without the old woman.
1: But are your witnesses reliable? How can you be certain that no one entered?
2: You don't know the old lady's neighbors. They see everything. I suppose, though, that you, Mr. Houdini, don't see anything difficult about the locked and bolted doors, since you're in the habit of getting out of our police handcuffs in our jail cell.
4: I am not quite as bad as you make me out to be. After all, I make no secret of the fact that I get out of handcuffs and cells and locked safes and all the rest of it by trickery and sleight of hand.
1: But couldn't a murderer who murdered the old woman have done the same thing? I mean, used the same sort of trickery to get out of the room and house?
2: But what Mr. Houdini means is that the equipment he uses is all specially prepared.
1: But I saw Mr. Houdini myself locked in a steel vault on the stage. And it wasn't a faked vault because the manufacturers were there and testified that it was a genuine fake. And yet you got out of that, Mr. Houdini?
4: But it was trickery just the same. You see, the safe had to be brought onto the stage before the performance started.
1: Yes, of course.
3: What about it?
4: Well, before the curtain went up, I had removed the strong steel springs and substituted weak soft springs in their place. And so, opening the safe was simple. I replaced the original steel springs, of course, before the safe was returned to the manufacturers.
2: Simple as that, eh?
4: Oh, yes, Inspector. That trick is simplicity itself.
1: And yet there are people who insist that you must be a spiritualist, capable of... Oh, shall we say, disembodying yourself?
4: These people who make these claims are fake spiritualists. They're just furious at me because I expose their trickery. But,
2: Yes, Mr. Houdini? But what?
4: I have determined to do a trick. One in which I shall not use a trick box or a trick rope, and I shall do it underwater.
1: Underwater?
4: Listen. I shall be placed in an ordinary packing case. It may be examined by experts while it is being manufactured so that there can be no trickery.
1: Go on.
4: Then, when I am placed inside, the lid, consisting of 3 pieces, will be nailed in place.
2: Yes, we follow.
4: Then the box, or the case, will be roped, lifted on a tackle to the deck of a tugboat, moved out to the middle of the harbor, and lowered into the water.
1: But, Mr. Houdini...
4: Wait. Oh, I can see every move. In 1, 2, 2 minutes and 8 seconds... the box will be raised to the surface.
2: And the world will have lost the greatest magician of the age. You, Mr. Houdini, will be drowned.
4: No, sir. I shall be seated on the lid of the steel nailed and rope box.
1: Oh, you'll be drowned.
3: You'll be drowned.
4: I shall not be drowned. And if I am, it will prove...
1: Prove what?
4: Never mind that at present. Tomorrow? Yes, tomorrow forenoon.
2: What do you mean, tomorrow forenoon?
4: I shall do this new trick tomorrow forenoon at the docks. In the mouth of the Mersey River. I shall call it... Let me see. I have it. Harry Houdini in the challenge to death.
0: Not only was Harry Houdini the master of magicians, but also he was a master showman. The morning's papers carried the story of his challenge to death. The police tried to interfere on the grounds that he was endangering his life, but arrangements went ahead, and at 12:05 on the crowded and noisy waterfront, the tugboat Elsie whistled that she was ready for her part of the experiment.
2: The tug's all ready, Mr. Houdini.
4: And everything is ready here?
5: Yes, sir, we're all ready.
4: Then I suppose I'd better get inside of the box.
1: Oh, I wish you wouldn't, Mr. Houdini. I'm afraid.
4: Oh, but no. Do not be afraid.
2: Well, I'm just as afraid, Mr. Houdini.
4: Now. I am depending on you to see that everything is done properly.
0: Harry Houdini steps into the wooden packing case. 2 burly carpenters step forward, place the 3 plank lid in place, and nail the lid down. With every blow of the hammer, those of the waiting crowd feel their hearts beat faster. The rope, a stout 1-inch rope, is tied about the packing case. The hook of the hoisting line is slipped about the rope. And at a signal, the derrick hoists the packing case and its human cargo over the edge of the dock.
5: Hoist away there!
0: Thank you.
2: cold with fear.
1: Oh, my, I couldn't sleep all night.
2: 30 seconds. Time seems to be standing still.
1: He must have been down long enough to get out.
3: He hasn't had time to do anything yet.
6: 1 minute.
2: I think we've got to hoist the packing case.
1: Yes, we should never have let him do this.
3: Yeah, you can't do that. I have my orders, Mr. Houdini.
2: Yes, but you can't let him drown after all in the storm. Are they going to hoist him up now?
6: No, not yet. 1 minute and 30 seconds.
1: Oh, this is awful. It's like attending an execution.
2: Yes, only worse.
1: What if the packing case should slip off the hook and go to the bottom?
7: Yes. Oh, I didn't thought of that. And if it's already done that and landed upside down.
6: 2 minutes.
2: 1, 2, 3, 4, 5, 6, 7, 8.
6: Hoist away!
0: The dripping case is hoisted out of the water, and there, seated on the lid, holding to the rope, is Harry Houdini. The tugboat moves to the wharf. The packing case is examined and found nailed in place. Once again, Harry Houdini has been successful. In just a moment, you will hear the solution to the mystery of Harry Houdini's trick, the challenge to death.

0: Ladies and gentlemen, inasmuch as any solution must of necessity be supposition, liberties of time, place, and character have been taken in the solution for which you have been waiting. The scene is once again Mr. Henderson's home in Liverpool, England. Mr. Harry Houdini is explaining his most famous and spectacular trick, the challenge to death.
1: Well, of course, Mr. Houdini, we all saw the trick performed, but even now it still seems impossible.
2: As the inspector said yesterday, once a thing is explained, it is simplicity itself. You see, I know much from study that the audience reaction is of two widely different qualities.
3: How is that, Mr. Houdini?
2: To begin with, when the trick, any trick, is commenced, the attention is all directed toward the article employed. The box is examined to see that it is genuine, the rope to see that it is strong, and the nails to see that they are real. But, and here is the great point. When the trick has succeeded, the audience has eyes only for the performer of the trick.
1: But even then, I still don't see it.
2: I am explaining to you now the process of thought that precedes the working out of the details. Knowing that the audience will watch me once the trick is over, I in turn know that if I remove myself from the vicinity of the packing case while it is being brought ashore, no one will pay the slightest attention to it. They are all too busy seeing that I, personally, am not up to any more tricks. They ignore my assistants, who are guarding the packing case.
3: But that doesn't explain how you got out.
2: Getting out of the case? that was easy. It was getting the lid back ready for inspection. That was the chief worry. You see, when I stepped into the packing case, I carried with me a very small but very powerful pair of nail cutters, thin enough to slip between the lid and the case. And as soon as the nails were driven home by the carpenters, I cut them between the lid and the box. As soon as the packing case was submerged, I slipped the three boards of the lid to one side and clambered out. Then I replaced the three boards and sat on them to hold them securely in place. When the box was hoisted to the deck of the tugboat, I left my assistants to remove the cut nails and replace them with the same type of nail. All this they did hidden behind the canvas covering on the ship's rail while the crowd was watching me at the stern of the boat.
3: Then if you got out as easily and as quickly as that, why did you keep us in suspense?
2: My friend, for that very reason, to keep you in suspense. Else, there would be no reason for my calling the trick the challenge to death.
1: Mr. Houdini, you said something yesterday, that if you were drowned, it would prove something.
2: I did. It would have proved for all time that I was not a spiritualist using my astral body to perform disappearance tricks.

0: If you're paying this kind of money for a car, you'd want it to have a touch of style, legroom, four doors, and all that. And if this is what you had in mind, you don't even have to pay that kind of money for the new Skoda Super Estelle.
1: Skoda's new Super Estelle puts the man in the street
2: and his dog
1: on the road.
3: Keeping the radio memories alive thanks to the sponsorship of John Paul Pett. 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
4: Ladies and gentlemen, the secret word tonight is sign. S-I-G-N.
5: What is it?
4: Sign.
5: That's sing, isn't it? S-I-G-N?
4: No, S-I-G-N is sign. Oh. That much I'm sure of so far.
5: Okay, I was just checking to see if you were alive, huh?
4: You bet you're alive!

0: It's Groucho Marx in You Bet Your Life, the comedy quiz series produced and transcribed from Hollywood and brought to you by the DeSoto Plymouth Dealers of America, who invite you to see and drive the delightful, the lovely DeSoto for 1956.
1: The time has come. It's very clear. The

0: now, here he is, the one, the only...
1: One of nature's noblemen. Oh, that's me. Well, here I am again with $1,000 for one of our couples. And if any of them say the secret word, the duck will fly down and pay him $100, $101. Now, what were you saying?
2: Well, Groucho...
1: You haven't been saying anything.
2: No, I was waiting.
1: Even when you're talking.
2: Groucho, how'd you
1: like... You're a fine-looking fellow, Joe.
2: Groucho, Mrs...
1: I get a lot of fan mail about you, you know.
2: Oh, you do?
1: Yeah. They want me to get Don Wilson.
2: Groucho, I think we better go on. Mrs. Martha Box and Mr. Thurman Wade are waiting to talk to you.
1: Oh.
2: So, folks, would you come in, please, and meet Groucho Marx.
1: Well, welcome, welcome for the DeSoto Plymouth Dealers. You say the secret word, you'll divide $101. It's a common word, something you see every day. Now, leave us see here. Mrs. Martha Box and Mr. Thurman Wade. Mr. Wade, we ought to get along swimmingly, huh?
3: Up to our ears.
1: Yes. Oh, I see. Where are you from, Wade, Thurman?
3: I'm from a small town in Virginia,
1: Martinsville.
3: It's in the foothills of the Blue Ridge. It's a small manufacturing town.
1: Can you sing that song about the Blue Ridge Mountains of Virginia?
3: I could.
1: Well, could you sing a few bars of it? In the Blue Ridge Mountains of Virginia.
3: No.
1: Well, why did you leave Virginia? On account of this song I just sang?
3: No, I joined the Navy, and I haven't been back to live except for a short period since.
1: Well, is there a Navy in Virginia?
3: No, we're, being on the Atlantic coast, we're part of the United States Navy there.
1: Oh, I didn't know that. Are you married?
3: Yes, I have a wife.
1: Mm-hmm. Getting some very careful answers from Thurman here. And you're Martha Box?
4: Yes, that's right.
1: Do you have any little packing cases at home?
4: No, unfortunately, I don't.
1: You don't, huh? Where are you from, Martha?
4: I'm from Reykjavik, Iceland.
1: You're from Iceland?
4: Yes.
1: Well, shiver my timbers. I'm freezing already.
4: Oh, it isn't so cold.
1: Do the people live in igloos in Iceland?
4: No, actually, it's a very modern town. It's,
1: You're not an Eskimo, huh?
4: No, I don't think I'm any relation, actually, to them.
1: No.
4: We're of Nordic descent.
1: And you're single?
4: No, I'm married.
1: Oh, you're married.
4: Mm-hmm.
1: Well, how'd you meet your husband, Martha? Is
4: he
1: an Icelander, too, or is he just a polar bear?
4: No, he was an officer in the Air Force during the war.
1: Oh. Now, what did your husband say to you when he proposed? Do you remember?
4: I don't recall that he said anything. I remember he gave me a ring, and I just said yes.
1: He gave you a... What do you mean? Did he call you on the telephone?
4: No. We were coming home from a dance.
1: You were coming home from a dance?
4: Mm-hmm.
1: And that's all there was to it? He gave you the ring?
4: That's all there was to it.
1: He didn't say, will you marry me, or do you
4: love
1: me?
4: No, I don't remember it, and I cannot pin him down either. He
1: well,
4: can't
1: has
4: remember
1: he ever
4: it
1: said
4: either.
1: That he loves you?
4: Oh, yes.
1: I was just curious.
4: Oh, yeah. All the Where's, time.
1: You know, all the time? Doesn't he ever say when is dinner ready or anything?
4: Well, usually I'm the one who says
1: Why don't you clean my room or something?
4: Ready.
1: Huh? Who's been using my toothbrush? You just keep saying all day long, I love you?
4: No.
1: That can get pretty
4: problem.
1: Dreary after a while, yeah?
4: We talk about books, and we talk about a little bit about science, and we read poetry. We do a lot of
1: nice.
4: Things.
1: Well, that's nice. You have a very idyllic existence. Mr. Wade, what kind of work do you do now that you've left the Virginia Navy?
3: Well, I'm still with the Navy, however, in a civilian capacity.
1: Oh, and what is your capacity? About 2 quarts?
3: A couple of jiggers.
1: Oh.
3: I'm a training supervisor of civilian employees at the Long Beach, California Naval Shipyard. Evenings, I teach speed reading at Long Beach.

0: City College.
1: Speed reading?
0: Yes.
1: Well, you mean you teach people to read faster?
0: That's just about the sum of it.
1: Oh, I should think just getting people to read at all would be an achievement.
0: That often is.
1: Well, what is the normal speed for reading? I can read a billboard going 60. Is that about par? I mean, if it's just one word on it, I mean.
0: The adults with whom I work, starting reading speed is about 235 words a minute.
1: 235? Well, that sounds like a lot of words to me. How fast do you read?
0: Well, it depends on the material, Groucho. You shift gears.
1: Well, let's say it was the Kinsey Report.
0: Slowly.
1: Slowly, yeah.
0: I have been tested at about 6,120 words a minute.
1: Is that RPM, revolutions?
0: Words per minute, WPM.
1: Oh. I didn't know there were 6,000 words. How do you explain the fact you can read so much faster than the average dolt?
0: You probably haven't met the average dolt.
1: However, you have. You may not be aware of it, but you have.
0: Well, he didn't identify himself as such.
1: Well, I thought you would gather it by this time.
0: But this reading thing is a matter of training.
1: It is, huh?
0: Even you could learn to read faster.
1: You mean I could read 1,000 words a minute?
0: Easily.
1: That's impossible. I can't read at all now. Well, how do you teach people to read faster? Do you touch a match to the top of the page?
0: No, I haven't tried that. I might. You teach them to see more.
1: That's known as a literary hot foot.
0: Teach them to see more in a shorter period of time. To
1: you keep mentioning Seymour. Is that a friend of yours?
0: As in S-double-E.
1: Oh. Well, go on with this. I didn't mean to interrupt you.
0: You teach them to see more in a shorter period of time and teach them to understand what they see, not to stumble over these unfamiliar words.
1: I see. How long would it take you to read, let's say, Tolstoy's War and Peace? That's over 1,000 pages.
0: Oh, that'll probably take an hour and a half.
1: Now, how do you know you could read it that fast?
0: Well, I've read similar books. I read, I think, From Here to Eternity in about 54 minutes.
1: Mm-hmm. I read Photoplay magazine the other night, and it took me 3 hours and 10 minutes. So, I mean, you ought to be a whiz at our quiz game, and here's a good chance to find out. Remember, we start you off with $100, and if you miss a question, you lose half of your bankroll. Is that clear? And you have one answer between you, and don't anybody shout out until you discuss it with your partner. You selected science and medicine. Remember, the more the question is worth, the harder it is. Now, what do you want to start with? 50, 60,
0: shoot 80, the works.
1: 100? Dr. William Rentgen's contribution to science and medicine is in everyday use. The name is spelled R-O-E-N-T-G-E-N. What did Rentgen discover?
0: X-rays.
1: That is right. That's right, X-rays.
2: And you now have $200.
1: Now you have $200. What are you going to go for?
0: $90.
1: $90? What is the most malleable of all metals?
0: Lead.
1: No. It says gold here.
2: Well, you lost half the $200. You still have $100.
1: All right. Now, don't get discouraged. You've got two more questions. You want to go for 80 now?
3: Yes.
1: What do you call the large veins on either side of the neck?
0: Jugular veins.
1: That's right. That's jugular veins is right. Huh?
2: You now have $180.
1: Now, what are you going to go for? 70?
0: The latest says 70.
1: Okay. What do you call the force that impels matter outward from the center of rotation?
0: Centrifugal.
3: Yes.
0: Centrifugal force.
1: Centrifugal force is right. You're a real smart guy.
2: And you wind up with $250.
1: Well, thanks and good luck from the DeSoto Plymouth dealers.
0: Thank you, Groucho.
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2: Mrs. Carmen Altamare and Mr. Philip Schutz are waiting to talk to you. 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
3: Welcome for the DeSoto Plymouth dealers. 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It's a common word. It's a common word, something you see every day. Mrs. Carmen Altamare, that's
5: yes,
3: you.
5: Sir.
3: Well, you're a fine-looking woman, Carmen.
5: Thank you.
3: Do you mind if I call you Carmen?
5: Not a bit.
3: You can call me Preferred. That's a stock market, common and preferred. How old are you, Carmen? And if you don't care to divulge this information, it's all right with me.
5: 68, Groucho.
3: 68?
5: Yes, sir.
3: Well, you're a very young-looking 68.
5: Thank you for the compliment.
3: Where are you from, Carm?
5: I'm from Italy.
3: You're from where?
5: From Italy.
3: You're from Italy?
5: Yes.
3: How long have you been married, Carmen?
5: In a few days, I'm going to be at the Golden Wedding Anniversary.
3: Golden Wedding?
5: Yes, sir.
3: Well, that's wonderful. Do you have anything to show for the last 50 years?
5: I've got five children.
3: Five children, huh?
5: Yes, sir.
3: Well, stick around, Carmen. I'll be back. Right now, I'd like to talk to this gentleman here. I hope you don't think I accidentally ignored you. I really did it deliberately.
6: Just relax.
3: Yes. You're Philip Schutz?
6: That's right, Groucho.
3: You don't mind my snide remarks?
6: No, Groucho, no.
3: I know you wouldn't. What kind of work do you do?
6: Well, I'm a lawyer, Groucho.
3: Lawyer?
6: Yes, sir.
3: No wonder you don't care what I say. Right now, you've got enough witnesses for a $50,000 slander suit. With two pair of pants. What kind of a lawyer are you?
6: Well, I have a general practice in the two major fields of law, Groucho.
3: Two major fields? Well, what are the two major fields of law? Honest and crooked?
6: Groucho, criminal and civil law.
3: That's what I said, honest and crooked. Huh? Well, when you practice criminal law, do you keep a civil tongue in your head?
6: Sometimes it's expedient, Groucho. No.
3: Well, what makes a successful lawyer, in your opinion, Philip?
6: Well, I think it's a combination of preparation, patience, perseverance, and wealthy clients.
3: You're a very practical man, Philip.
6: We try to.
3: Are they still wealthy after you get through representing them?
6: Well, that is a matter of opinion, Groucho.
3: I mean, there's a difference of opinion between you and the client.
6: Frequently.
3: Well, you both know how to play this crooked game that we're going to foister on you, huh?
6: I've heard something about it.
3: Yes, now you're partners, and remember, we want one answer between you.
2: In the race for the $1,000, the first couple won $250, and the secret word is sign.
3: Now, you selected a dictionary quiz, and you ought to be pretty good at this.
6: May I consult with my partner?
3: Yes, you certainly can.
6: Partner, how about a...
5: You're the boss, Filippa.
6: I'm going to go $100.
5: Yes, you go to $100.
3: For $100?
5: You're the boss.
6: That's what I said.
3: Okay, what is the word meaning a hater of mankind?
6: It's a hedonist.
3: Huh? Oh, I'm sorry. It's misanthrope.
6: You're correct.
3: Cynic, misanthrope.
2: You now have $50.
3: All right, so don't get discouraged. You got three more chances. You want to go for 90, 50, 60? What is it?
6: $90, Groucho.
3: What does the word obese mean?
6: Obese means...
3: O-B-E-S-E.
6: Means very fat.
3: That's right. Fat, stout. That's correct. That's right. I like it.
2: You now have $140.
3: Now, what do you want to go for?
6: $80, Groucho.
3: $80.
6: Yes, sir.
3: What is a talisman? And I don't mean the rose by that name.
6: A talisman is a medallion or a medal of some significance.
3: Well,
1: All right, it's a good luck charm. I would say that's close enough.
2: You now have $220.
1: Yeah, now what are you going to go for? $70?
6: $70 is satisfied.
1: If maternal means pertaining to a mother, what is the word that means pertaining to a brother?
6: Fraternal.
1: Fraternal is right.
2: And you wind up with $290.
1: Thanks and good luck from the DeSoto Plymouth Dealers.
2: Groucho, just before we went on the air, our studio audience selected Mrs. Sylvia Feldman to be on the show, and her partner is Mr. A. Purvis Pullen. So, folks, you come in, please, and meet Groucho Marx.
1: Welcome to You Bet Your Life. Say the secret word and divide $101. It's a common word, something you see every day. Sylvia Feldman, since we have to start someplace, I'll start with you. Where are you from, Sylvia?
7: New York City, but I've been here since 1940.
1: Oh. No, you're from New York, eh? Whereabouts in New York?
7: A little bit of every place in New York.
1: Oh, well, that's a nice part of New York, I think. This here, I don't believe this, but it says here that your name is Purvis Pullen?
8: Yeah, A Purvis Pullen.
1: A Purvis, well, that's an error, isn't it?
8: No, that's my real name.
1: Actually, that's your name?
8: Yeah, A Purvis Pullen.
1: Oh. Mm-hmm. Well, that's ridiculous. There's nobody named A Purvis Pullen. Let's take your name one hunk at a time. Now, what does the A stand for?
8: Well, the A stands for A.
1: You're just A. You have no name at all. You're just an initial, is that it?
8: Uh-huh. A Purvis. They call me Perv for short.
1: Perv?
8: Perv. Uh-huh.
1: How about Pullen? Does that stand for anything?
8: Well, Pullen is...
1: It's taffy, isn't it?
8: No, Pullen is an English name. It dates back to 1150.
1: That's toffee AD. In English, isn't it?
8: No, Pullen is in English, it means chicken. It's like the pullet. Means chicken, Pullen.
1: You're too tall for a chicken. You could be an ostrich. I don't see how you could. Can you cackle?
8: You mean make a noise like a chicken?
1: Isn't that what cackle is?
8: Huh? Yeah. Want to try it?
1: Yeah, let's see you cackle, huh?

0: Pavis, that's magnificent. You could pass for a rooster without any trouble at all. Keep a sharp eye out, Pavis. You may wind up in a fricassee. It's a pretty hungry-looking crowd out there. What sort of work do you do, Pavis?
1: Well, I'm a toy salesman. That is, I'm the sales manager for the Schuco toys. They're little imports from Nuremberg, U.S.-owned Germany. And the company that I work for is the Sacca-Dietrich Company in San Clemente, California.
0: Oh. Well, when you open the door, what do? Do you cackle and say, here comes pulling?
1: Well, sometimes I do, but right. I just show my wares. I have little toys, and there's different kinds of toys, like, for instance...
0: Is that any good?
1: Yeah, that's good. It's a rooster.
0: Well, yours wasn't a rooster, huh?
1: Mine was a hen.
0: It was a hen,
1: yeah.
0: Huh? Well, how does it...
1: A rooster...
0: That's not much better than mine, huh?
1: No.
0: Well, Sylvia, let's find out some more things about you. Do you have a job, or are you busy keeping house?
2: I'm a party consultant, Groucho.
0: You're a party consultant?
2: That's right.
0: Which party do you consult, the Republicans or the Democrats? Huh?
2: I plan parties where people have fun.
0: Well, can't they do that without your help?
2: They can have the party, but they might not do it as correctly, and they'd have a great deal more anxiety if they did it themselves.
0: I see. Well, say I wanted to throw a real big party, someone around 310 pounds. No, big party with about 100 kids, circus clowns, elephants, you know, the works.
2: Yes, well, once we
0: I might even go as high as $20. Now, what would I get for my money?
2: For $20, you'd get a lot of conversation, but if you wanted to do it right, you'd have to spend about from $300 to $500.
0: You're kidding, aren't you?
2: No.
0: $500?
2: For 100 children.
0: I can get... Did I say 100 children?
2: That's what I thought you said.
0: That's $5 a head, huh? Well, Sylvie, you may not realize it, but will you cackle again for me? That's what your party did. It just laid an egg. No? But is that all you do, cackle like a chicken? I'm not, underemphasizing the importance of that.
1: Well,
0: appreciate it. I think it's a magnificent talent. But
1: As a child, I started imitating. I do about 375 birds, 75 animals, 14 snakes, and 5 insects.
0: Oh. Can you imitate a bee?
1: A bee? Yes, I can do a bumblebee.
0: It was a bee. He even killed it for you, huh? Well, you certainly know a lot about the birds and the bees, Pavis. And what you've learned in the woods should come in pretty handy in the city. Can you trumpet like an elephant?
1: I can cackle like a gobble, like a gobble, turkey gobbler.
0: Well, that's hardly an elephant, but give us that. Can you imitate any animals besides your husband, Sylvia?
2: No, I can plan any parties that you'd want to have.
0: Well, you have a one-party mind, I can see that. Huh? Now, you both know how to play You Bet Your Life, huh?
1: Yes.
0: I presume you do.
3: In the race for the $1,000, the second couple leads with $290.
0: Now, you select the small towns and cities of the United States. I'm going to list 6 cities and towns all in the same state, and you can tell me in what state they're located. Remember, the more the questions, the harder it is. Can you imitate any animals, George?
4: No, I wish I could.
0: Let's see you do a chicken.
4: I can't
0: well,
4: do
0: try,
4: it.
0: Well, try it. I did a rooster before.
4: I'm no good at these things.
0: Go on, tear loose.
4: It would sound about like that, I think.
0: Well, try it, huh?
4: Well, which one do you want?
0: The rooster, the one I just did. Come on.
4: Oh, that's ridiculous.
0: Of course it's ridiculous, and I'm not an imitator either, but the audience is hungry to hear you do a rooster. Now, come on. Tear loose with a rooster. You did fine. Many a rooster changes sex in the middle of the road. All right, now what do you want to start with, Ten? I don't want you to think that I'm the only one up here with talent. He's loaded with talent, but he rarely gets an opportunity to display it, that's all. What are you going to start with, 10, 50, or 100, anything?
1: $90.
0: Here are the towns and cities. Now you tell me what state they're in. North Hero, Montpelier, Newfane, Rutland, Bennington, and Brattleboro. What state are they in? You want the cities again?
1: Yeah, name them again.
0: North Hero, Montpelier, Newfane, Rutland, Bennington, and Brattleboro. We don't know guess. Well, yeah, there are three very well-known cities. There's Bennington, Brattleboro, and Rutland. It's Vermont.
1: Vermont.
0: I'm surprised at you.
1: I think of the New England states.
0: You see, if it had been Rhode Island, you'd have been able to do it because you imitate a chicken, and that's where the Rhode Island Red comes from, huh?
4: Yeah. Well, you still have $50.
0: Okay. I used to know a communist in Providence up there. He was called a Rhode Island Red. That isn't true at all. I don't know any communists.
5: I'm a troller.
1: Okay.
0: What are you going to go for?
1: 100.
0: 100. Here are the towns and cities: West Kingston, East Greenwich, Manville, Port Tucket, Valley Falls, and Cranston. What is the state? Manville, East Greenwich, Greenwich, I guess it's pronounced. West Kingston, Port Tucket, Valley Falls, and Cranston.
1: New York?
0: No, it's Rhode Island. You should have known that.
4: Well, you now have $25.
2: We're not doing too good.
0: $80 you're going to go for?
1: Okay, $80.
0: Here are the towns and cities: Oskaloosa, Grinnell, Winterset, Mason City, and Waverly. What is the state?
1: Iowa.
0: That's right, that's right.
4: Iowa. You now have $105.
0: $70? $70. In what state are these towns and cities? Tallulah, St. Bernard, New Iberia, Shreveport, Farmerville, and New Rhodes.
1: Oh, that's in Louisiana.
0: That's right. Louisiana is right.
4: And you wind up with $175.
0: Thanks, and good luck from the DeSoto Plymouth dealers. Did a fine job.
4: That means that Mrs. Altomare and Mr. Schutz, with $290 in just 1 minute, get the chance at the $1,000 question. 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
1: I'll give you 15 seconds to decide on a single answer between you. 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
2: I don't know. I'd have to take a guess.
3: Sure, I don't know.
2: Well, you're allowed to do that. When do I make it?
3: As soon as the music starts.
1: Okay, what is the answer to or decided upon?
2: It's a considered guess. It's called Boulder.
1: No, I'm sure sorry. It's a very famous name, and you'll know it. It's Homestake.
2: Well, never up, never in. Bro.
1: No, that's right. So that means the big question next week will be worth $1,500. Well, you lost the big money, but they won how much in the quiz, George?
0: $290.
1: Congratulations, and thanks
2: Thank
1: to both
2: Walter.
1: Of you and to all of our contestants on the show tonight. Arrivederci.

0: sure to tune in again next Wednesday night at the same time for the Groucho Marx Show, when the big question will be worth $1,500. Don't miss the Chrysler Corporation's big TV show on another network. And don't forget Groucho's television show, brought to you by the DeSoto Plymouth Dealers of America, who invite you to visit your neighborhood showroom tomorrow to see and drive the delightful, the lovely DeSoto for 1956.
1: And when you drive in, tell them Groucho sent you. 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

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You Bet Your Life, transcribed from Hollywood, is produced by John Goodell. 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Music by Jack Meekin. 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

The Harold Perry Show. And now, Harold Perry, as Honest Harold, the homemaker.

0: On the little town of Melrose Springs, home of that popular radio entertainer, Honest Harold the Homemaker. It's one of those beautiful spring mornings when the sun is shining, the birds are singing, and Honest Harold is...
1: Yeah.
2: Other muggle.
3: What you for? Zoop, 8 o'clock. Late for work. Why didn't that alarm go off? Oh, of course, it's Saturday. I don't have to go to work. It's worth waking up just to find out I can go back to sleep. Just close my eyes and drift off into...
4: Hi, Al.
3: Oop, Marv.
4: Say, are you still sleeping?
3: Well, I was till you came crashing in here.
4: Oh, sorry. Are you going to get up now?
3: I certainly am not.
4: Gosh, Harold, you said you were going to take me fishing today.
3: I know, Marvin, but we don't have to go at the crack of dawn. Besides, no respectable bluegill is up at this hour.
4: Aw, oh, gee, Harold, I'm up and dressed and everything.
3: Well, go out and dig a pail of worms. Dig two pails.
4: I've already got the worms. Look, Harold.
3: Marvin, get that pail out of my face. I'll make a bargain with you, Marvin. Let me sleep one more hour, then I'll get right up and we'll go.
4: Okay. See you in an hour.
3: That's right. He's a fine boy. Well, at least I can sleep one more.
4: Harold!
3: Now what?
4: I'm sorry I woke you up.
3: That's all right, my boy.
4: But as long as you're awake, sure you don't want to get up now?
3: Marvin.
4: Okay.
3: Good boy.
4: Harold!
3: Now what?
4: Forgot my worms.
3: Get those worms off my pillow. Well, I might as well get up now.
5: Another cup of coffee, Harold?
3: Yeah, please, Mother. I need something to keep me awake.
4: Hey, Harold!
3: Yeah? What is it, Marvin?
4: Aren't you through with breakfast yet? I'm all ready to go.
3: Good. Do you mind if I have this last cup of coffee?
4: No. Take your time. But I'm all ready to go.
3: Yeah, I understand that, Marvin.
4: I'll put our fishing rods in the car.
3: Yeah, you do that.
4: Whoopee! We're going fishing!
3: Mother, I wonder if we're giving that boy too many vitamins.
5: Oh, Harold. It's awfully nice of you to take him out today.
3: Well, I've been promising the boy all week. I'd like to sleep a few more hours, but what the heck? Oh, my goodness. Do I hear what I think I hear?
5: Yes, Harold. That's Mr. Walker in his tractor.
3: Ooh, I was afraid of that.
6: Whoa, Millie!
3: Sounds like he's celebrating the 4th of July early this year.
5: Now, Harold.
3: Mother, what do you see in that Rip Van Winkle Romeo?
5: Oh, he's very nice, Harold. Come in, Ogilvy.
7: Good morning.
3: Singing Sam.
5: Oh, good morning, Ogilvy.
7: How are you this morning, Emily? My, you're blooming like a rose that's just been kissed by the morning dew.
3: Oh,
7: oh, hello, crooner. Didn't see you sitting there. How's the Sinatra of the Silos? Hey!
3: Very amusing.
7: Say, Bertha, my cow wants you to croon a special number for her.
3: I know this is a straight line, Walker, but what does your cow want me to sing?
7: I'm in the mood for love.
3: Oh!
5: Well, tell me, what are you doing in town so early, Ogilvy?
7: Well, Emily, it was such a beautiful day. Just thought I'd hop into my tractor, whiz into town, and call on my lady fair. Had to pick up a few radish seeds, too.
5: Oh, I'm glad you came by.
7: Emily, I was wondering if you'd like to come out and spend the day at my farm.
5: Oh, I'd love to, Ogilvy.
7: You can come, too, if you want to, Sonny. I can take the bitter with the sweet.
3: No, thank you.
7: Oh, just thought you might give me a hand with the chores, but I guess that'd be roughing it for a city dude like you.
3: Oh? What makes you think farm work is so hard? Milking a cow, feeding a few puny pigs? Why, anybody can do that.
7: Well, then why don't you come out and do it?
3: Well, I'd like to, but I can't today. I promised little Marvin I'd take him fishing.
2: Thank goodness.
4: Harold, the stuff's in the car. Ready to go now?
6: Yes, I am, Marvin.
4: Oh, hello, Mr. Walker.
7: Well, hello there, little fella. How'd you like to come out and visit my farm today?
4: Farm? No, thanks. I'd rather go fishing.
2: Yeah, see, Mr. Walker?
7: Too bad. You won't get to see the pony.
4: Pony? Do you have a real pony out there?
3: What a sneaky thing to do.
6: Well, come on, Marvin. Can't keep the fish waiting.
4: Mr. Walker, if I came out to your farm, could I ride the pony?
7: You sure could.
6: But,
4: Gosh, Harold, a real pony. Can't we go, please?
2: Well, all right, my boy.
4: Oh, thanks, but Harold, what will you do while I'm riding the pony?
2: Well,
7: Yeah, we'll find plenty of things for him to do. Plenty of things.
2: I hate him.

0: Well, here we are. Hold on, Emily. I'm going to make a sharp turn.
1: All right, Ogilvy.
0: Watch me cut into the driveway without slowing down.
2: Slowing down? We're only going 4 miles an hour.
0: Here, let me help you down, Emily.
3: Oh, thank you.
4: Come on, Harold, let's get out.
2: Marvin, I don't think I can walk.
3: My, what a lovely place you have here. What a cute little white house.
0: Well, thank you, ma'am. It ain't so much, but it's home to me. It takes a heap of living to make a house a home.
2: A barnyard Edgar Guest. Pretty foul, too.
4: Where's the pony?
0: What'd you say?
2: Pretty foul, too.
0: No. Somebody said something about a pony. Oh, well, the pony's out in the barn there. You go take a look at him, and I'll saddle him up as soon as I do a few chores here.
4: Okay.
0: Why don't you go with him, Emily, and I'll see you in a little while, huh?
3: All right, Ogilvy. Come on, Marvin.
2: Hey, wait a minute. I'll go with you.
0: Yeah, hold on there, sonny.
2: What?
0: How about help me feed the pigs?
2: Feed the pigs?
0: Should be easy for an old farmhand like you.
2: But, Mr. Walker...
0: And see you don't fall in the pig pen, sonny. I wouldn't know which one was you. Just look at them pigs eat.
2: Yeah, you look at them.
0: Cute little fellas, aren't they?
2: Oh, yeah, beautiful.
0: Well, I better go down to the barn and saddle up the pony for Marvin.
2: Yeah, good idea. Say, Mr. Walker, isn't it almost lunchtime?
0: Yeah, pretty soon. How'd you like some nice, fluffy scrambled eggs?
2: Oh, sounds wonderful. When do we eat?
0: Soon as you get the eggs. Ah, there's a hen house right there, sonny. Just walk right in.
2: But I...
0: I'll see you later. Don't take any glass eggs.
2: How do I get into these things? Last time he'll ever get me out on this farm.
5: Takes a heap of living.
2: Oh, brother. Well, guess I'll have to go in there. Whew. Stuffy in here. Hello, little hens. Eggman. Had a busy morning? Yeah, let's see here now. No eggs in this nest. Nothing in this one. Wonder if today's a holiday. See, how about this nest? Hen's still sitting on it. Hello, Hortense. Any eggs today? Pretty good service. Hortense, may I have that egg, please? Hortense, old girl, would you mind standing up a minute? Darn it. Guess I should have worn my chicken inspector badge. Well, guess I'll have to reach in under. Yeah, steady, girl. Maybe my hands are cold. I'll come in from the side where she can't see me. Must have her own radar system. But by George, no hen can intimidate me. I'm going to get that egg. Oh, my goodness. Get quiet, girls. Okay, we'll open a can of sardines. I knew this was going to be one of my bad days.
4: Hi, Harold.
2: Oh, hello, Marvin.
4: Look at me. I'm riding the pony.
2: Oh, that's fine, my boy.
4: His name is Prince.
2: Oh, hello, Prince. Sounds like old man Walker.
4: Well, I gotta be going now, partner. Prince and I have to go look for cattle rustlers.
2: What? Oh, cattle rustlers. Oh, sure.
4: See you later.
2: Yeah.
4: Giddy up, Prince.
2: Yeah.
4: No!
2: Well, anyway, little Marvin's enjoying himself. I think I'll just lie down under this nice tree, take a little snooze. Fresh air makes you feel kind of sleepy.
0: Hi there, Sonny. Caught you, didn't I?
2: Yes, yes.
0: What are you laying down for, Sonny? All worn out already?
2: Of course not. I'm not tired at all.
0: Good. Then you can milk the cow.
3: Huh?
0: I got you that time.
2: What an obnoxious character. Mr. Walker, it's kind of dark in this barn.
0: Well, there she is. Just sit down on that little stool and milk her.
2: Well, okay. Suppose you think I can't do it, huh? Yeah, steady, bossy. This is going to hurt me more than it does you. Who's that?
0: Oh, I called uptown and invited some of your friends out.
2: What?
0: Yeah, your lady friend Florabelle, Dr. Yancey, and Pete the Marshal.
2: Now, look here, Walker. You had no business to...
0: Farmer Hemp's in the barn, folks. Come right in. Show starts any minute.
2: Walker.
3: Well, hello, Harold. How's my farm boy today?
1: Hello, Florabelle.
6: Hello, Hemp.
1: Yeah. Hello, Doc.
7: Yeah. Howdy, Hiram.
1: Yeah. Okay, Pete.
6: Hey, look at Harold sitting beside that cow. Don't he make a pretty milkmaid?
7: I don't know. Which one's the cow?
2: Well, I can see I'm in for it.
3: Well, I didn't know you knew how to milk a cow.
7: Me either.
0: Show him how it's done, Sonny.
2: Yeah, why doesn't he shut up? Well, there's really nothing to it. Just put the bucket under here, I think. Let's see here. I'm confused a bit, though.
1: Eeny, meeny, miny.
2: Well, here goes.
6: Well, Harry, you didn't get much that time.
7: Say, maybe that cow gives condensed milk.
2: Smart, Alex.
3: Well, Harry, can't you do better than that?
2: Certainly, I'm just getting started. This time I'll... Bossy, get your tail out of my face. I'm blinded. Where are you, bossy? Oh, there. Yeah. Now, by George, you're going to give me some milk.
6: Harold.
2: What?
6: You're pulling on my elk's tooth.
7: Hey, maybe he's trying to get elk's milk.
2: Oh.
7: Ain't that a dude?
0: Oh, there's the bell. Guess Emily's got lunch ready. Come on, folks.
7: Oh, boy, food.
6: Here I come. Come on, Miss Florida.
3: All right, come and help.
2: No, you go ahead. I'm not hungry.
0: Well, how do you like life on the farm, Sonny?
2: Oh, go haunt a cornfield, will you?

We will return for the second act of our story, Honest Harold, in just a moment. But now, a special announcement of interest to those of you who have written us requesting copies of What is a Boy?, which Mr. Perry read on the program last week. Your letters have been forwarded to the New England Mutual Life Insurance Company of Boston, Massachusetts, in whose advertisement What is a Boy? Originally appeared. You'll be receiving your copies very shortly. And now, back to Harold Perry as Honest Harold, the homemaker.

0: While Honest Harold's day on the farm wasn't a very happy one, his adventures with the livestock made him the laughing stock.
1: Oop.
0: In front of all his friends. And, of course, the one laughing the loudest was Mr. Walker.
2: Yeah, someday I'll get even with him.
0: It's the following Monday morning now, and Harold is just entering the radio station.
3: Good morning, Station KSJP. I'll connect you.
2: Good morning, Glory.
3: Oh, good morning, Harold. How are things down the farm?
2: What?
3: Milked any cows lately?
2: Oh, who's been talking to you, Gloria?
3: Mr. Walker.
2: Suppose he's told everybody in town about me by now.
3: Oh, no, he hasn't told everybody. He said he had three more stops to make.
2: Good. Well, I better go on in. Almost time for my program.
3: All right, Harold. I'll get back to my book.
2: Oh? What are you reading, Gloria?
3: Oh, it's a book on etiquette. It's called The Salad Fork and I.
2: Oh, my goodness.
3: Oh, well, our Canasta Club is giving a formal dinner tonight, and I don't want to make any faux pas.
2: Faux pas?
3: Yes. You can look pretty foolish at a formal dinner, and I'm just a country girl.
2: Well, say, Gloria, just thought of something. I know a country boy who would look pretty foolish at a formal dinner.
3: Who's that?
2: Mr. Walker. You've given me an idea how to get even with that barnyard busybody. I bet he doesn't even know a salad fork from a pitchfork.
3: Is he going to a formal dinner, Harold?
2: Oh, he doesn't know it yet, but he sure is. And this time, the laugh is going to be on him. Yeah, this is a wonderful idea. I hope old Rumpelstiltskin's home.
4: Walker talking. Go ahead. It's your nickel.
2: Yeah. Oh, what a cornball. Hello, Mr. Walker.
4: Why, hello, sonny. Want to come out and milk an elk's tooth?
2: Mr. Walker, I'm giving a dinner party at the Antler Hotel tomorrow night, and I'd like for you to be the guest of honor.
4: Well, be glad to, sonny. Ought to be good for a few laughs.
2: Yeah, you sure should. It's going to be quite a swanky affair. We'll dress, of course.
4: Wouldn't come any other way. I said it looked pretty funny, me running.
2: I heard you, Walker. I'll see you tomorrow night, then. Antler Hotel, 8 o'clock.
4: I'll be there. Goodbye.
2: Yeah, goodbye. I hate myself for doing things like this. Fellas, I'm giving a swanky dinner party tomorrow night at the Antler Hotel, and I'd like you both to come.
5: Well, I'd be delighted, boy.
2: Yeah, good, Pete.
5: Yeah, me too, Hank.
2: Fine, Doc. It's going to be sort of formal, boy, so put on your best bib and tucker.
5: Oh, formal, huh?
2: Yeah, it's going to be in the moose room.
5: Oh, I suppose all the moose will be wearing tails.
2: Very, very, very funny. You two characters act like you've never heard of a formal dinner party.
5: Oh, don't you worry about us, boy. We can be classy with a demi-tasse. Oh, Doc, will you ask the waiter to bring in the horse's duvers?
2: Yes.
5: Well, I don't see the waiter. Just a minute, I'll have the napkin ring.
2: Abbott and Costello in society. See you tomorrow night, comedians. Moose Room.
3: Awfully sweet of you to give this big dinner party, Harold.
2: Well, really nothing, Flora Belle.
3: Well, it's crowded in the moose room tonight, isn't it?
2: Yeah. And that's a mattress salesman's convention in town there.
3: Oh?
2: That sleepy-looking bunch in the corner.
3: I wish the others would get here so we could start the party.
2: Yeah, Flora Belle, rented this dress suit for the occasion.
3: Oh?
2: How do I look in tails?
3: Oh, you look awfully handsome, Harold. Mm-hmm. Just like the man on the Prince Albert tobacco can.
2: I hope this suit doesn't go up in smoke. Flora Belle, how about me stealing a little kiss?
3: Now, Harold.
2: Oh, come on. Nobody will see us if we hide behind the water pitcher.
5: Oh, Harold.
2: Hello, Doc.
6: Evening, folks.
3: Oh, good evening, Pete. Dr. Yance.
2: Sit right down, fellas. We'll have dinner as soon as Mother and Mr. Walker gets here.
5: All righty.
6: Thank you.
5: My, you're looking lovely tonight, Miss Flora Belle.
6: You sure are. That's a beautiful dress.
3: Oh, thank you, sirs. It's just a plain little old strapless organdy.
2: How do I look, fellas?
6: Who's looking at you, boy?
5: Not me.
3: Yeah. Oh, there's your mother, Harold. Good evening, Mrs. Ham.
7: Good evening, everyone. Oh,
5: hello, baby.
2: Sit right down here, Mother.
1: Oh, thank you, son.
2: Where's Mr. Walker?
1: He'll be right in. He's out in the parking lot loosening his spark plugs.
2: Mm-hmm.
1: He's afraid someone will steal his reel.
2: Yeah. What a hick. Will he be embarrassed tonight?
1: Oh, here he comes.
7: Hello, everybody. Start munching your olives. The life of the party's here.
2: Look at him. Pongee suit and a red bow tie. Good evening, Mr. Walker.
7: Hello there. You seen Harold Hemp?
2: I'm Harold Hemp.
7: Oh, I thought you was a waiter.
2: For your information, Mr. Walker, it's proper to wear formal attire at a dinner party.
7: My apologies, son. Here, let me shake the hand of a well-dressed man.
2: Well, all right, Mr. Walker.
7: Shake. Got a buzz out of that, didn't you, sonny? Got you that time.
2: Oh, sit down and stop lighting up that bow tie.
7: All right, the batteries are weak anyway. I'll sit down here by you, Emily.
5: Hey, ain't we going to eat pretty soon, boy?
2: Oh, of course, Pete. I'll call the waiter. Hey, garçon. Oh, garçon.
7: Sonny, his name is Frank.
2: I know that.
7: Frank Eisenminger.
2: Huh?
7: You know his father. He was a blacksmith.
2: Huh?
7: Old Dad Eisenminger.
2: Yeah. I know. He's a doll, yeah.
8: Yeah, did you wish to order, Mr. Hemp?
2: Yes, would you pass around the menus, please?
8: Certainly. Menu. Menu.
7: Yeah.
8: Menu, sir.
2: Wait till Walker takes a look at the menu. It's all in French.
7: Hey, this menu looks like it's in code. You better order for us, sonny.
2: Oh, no, Mr. Walker. You're the guest of honor. Why don't you order for all of us?
7: Me?
2: Sure, go ahead.
7: Well, let me see here.
2: Yeah, I got him.
7: Lee Poisson. Say, they got poison on this menu.
2: That's French for fish. Imagine anybody not knowing that.
7: Hey, how about some of this stuff at the bottom of the menu here?
8: Oh, you mean the Chateaubriand Garnier. That's a special steak, the most expensive dish on the menu.
2: Oop. How much is it?
8: $5 a plate.
7: Steaks for everybody. I got you that time.
8: Yeah, very well. Steak for you, too, Mr. Hemp.
2: No, just bring me a moose burger a la 20 cents.
3: A wonderful time, aren't you, Hal?
2: Well, pretty good. Mr. Walker certainly seems to be enjoying himself.
3: Mm-hmm. And you're a beautiful tango dancer. The way you slide and glide and slip and dip.
2: Yeah. Well, thanks.
3: Oh, look at your mother and Mr. Walker doing the tango. Aren't they cute?
2: Yeah, the mother is. Look at old Mr. Walker. Every time he dips, he looks like he's gone down for the last time. What's going on now, Vaudeville?
9: Now, ladies and gentlemen, we'll now have the Moose Room Dance Contest with this beautiful loving cup going to the most popular couple on the floor. Now, choose your partners, everyone.
7: I got my partner.
2: Yeah, listen, old man Walker. Well, this is one place I'll show them up. Hope they play another tango for a bell. Darn it, a waltz. Oh, well. Come on, wonderful one.
3: All right.

0: Mr. Walker's a good waltzer.
1: He is?
0: Why, he's just floating around the room.
1: I wish he'd float up into the air conditioner.
2: Ta-ta-ta! Hey, Sonny! You trying to waltz or do you always walk that way?
1: Oh, my God.
3: There are just two couples left on the floor now, Mr. Hemp and partner and Mr. Walker and partner.
1: Yeah, darn that Walker.
2: Come on, Emily. Let's twirl. Whee!
1: Shh. Show off. I hope his shoelaces come undone.
3: Yeah. Now I want you folks to judge the winner. First, Harold Hemp and partner.
0: Harold, you're not supposed to applaud.
1: Oh.
3: And now, Mr. Walker and partner.
1: Yeah, must have his relatives here.
4: Hooray for Walker! He's our boy!
1: Listen to Doc and Pete, the dirty traitors.
3: Ladies and gentlemen, the winner of our dance contest and this beautiful loving cup, Mr. Walker and partner.
4: Speech!
1: Yeah, Benedict Arnold.
2: Thank you, folks. I owe it all to my beautiful partner, Emily Hemp.
0: Ogilvy.
1: Well, anyway, Mother's happy.
0: Harold, I'm so glad you gave this dinner party. I've had such a wonderful time.
1: Well, I'm glad you did, Mother.
2: Well, I guess the best man won, Sonny. No hard feelings, I hope.
1: Oh, of course not. Let's shake hands.
2: Sure, Sonny.
1: Yeah! Got you that time, Walker.

0: Now, here is Harold Perry.
1: Thanks, Bob. I want to shake hands?
2: You know, someone once said, the good that men do lives after them. But I believe that it's even better to encourage honesty while a do-gooder is still around to enjoy it. And this is where you listeners can play an important part. Every hour of each day, some youngster has done an honest deed which escapes the attention of most of us. I'd like to call attention to one of these deeds each week so that everyone will know about it. We feel that this recognition will encourage honesty in others, and that it's a powerful weapon for combating juvenile delinquency. Now, if you know of some outstanding deed of honesty done by some boy or girl, please write and tell me about it. Your letters will be read by screen actor Kirk Douglas, Los Angeles County Sheriff Eugene Biscaloose, and me. 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And from the letters we receive, one outstanding deed of honesty will be selected each week, and the deserving boy or girl will receive a beautiful Whitnauer watch. A distinguished member of the Longines Whitnauer family of fine watches. Remember, send your letters to me, Harold Perry, Columbia Broadcasting System, Hollywood 28, California. And the name selected will be announced on this program each week. Now, you surely must know some youngster in your community who is deserving. Please let me know about it, too. Thank you, and good night.

0: You have just heard the Harold Perry Show, Honest Harold. The supporting players tonight included Jane Morgan, Parley Bear, Shirley Mitchell, Cliff Arquette, Stuffy Singer, Jack Moyles, David Light, and featured Gloria Holliday as Gloria and Joseph Kearns as old Doc Yak Yak.
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0: Norman McDonald directed, and the music was composed and conducted by Jack Meekin. Honest Harold, created by Harold Perry, was written by Gene Stone, Jack Robinson, and Dick Powell. 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
3: You know, during the last World War, the sailors figured it was being run this way. If a job has to be done, the Army will do it. If a job can't be done, the Marines will do it. And if a job's impossible, why, the Seabees will do it. The Seabees. Did you ever hear of them? The Navy's Construction Battalion. A branch of the service that took a backseat to no one. A branch of the service whose motto was Construimus Batuimus. That's Latin, you know. It means we build, we fight. And believe me, they could do both.

0: That's Latin, you know. It means we build, we fight. And believe me, they could do both. Yep, it was their considered opinion that given a bent screwdriver, 3 10-penny nails, a bulldozer, and 6 CBs, why, they could rebuild the island of Manhattan in a week. Taking Sunday off to spruce up the east coast of Jersey. But their work wasn't done in the peace and security of the continental United States. No, sir, it was done on lonely Pacific islands. Islands held by the enemy. Islands they had to get to before they could get home. I suppose you're wondering how these construction sailors got to their objectives. Well, they were willing to swim, but usually the Navy provided a PT boat, a destroyer, or a cruiser. Or, if the island was still held by the honorable enemy, why, a survey party would go in at night via submarine.
1: The creeps, Steve. These submarines give me the creeps.
2: Reminds me of my sandhogging days back in the 30s. Ever tell you about that cave-in we had?
1: Only 100 times. If I knew we were going by submarine, I'd never have volunteered.
2: Don't come complaining to me, Monahan. I got troubles of my own. My oldest boy's in pilot training. I asked him not to. I told him his mother would worry because it was so dangerous. But go ahead and talk to an 18-year-old kid.
1: Kids are too smart nowadays.
2: Hardly got his razor wet, and he's got ideas on how to run the world.
1: I sure knew respect when I was a youngster. Didn't see me shooting off my mouth.
3: Hey, you know something? These submarines are completely air-conditioned.
1: It doesn't make me any happier.
4: What are the orders, Lieutenant?
3: The commander's up with the skipper of this boat. Said he'd be back in a minute to brief us.
1: I'll be happy when I get my feet on dry land.
2: That depends a lot on who's sitting on the island, Monahan.
1: Yeah, I forgot about that. Still, it's better than a sub.
3: Where's the kid?
2: Went forward to grab some coffee. He's a little nervous.
3: He doesn't have to be. We aren't going to shoot anyone.
1: Look, Lieutenant, this is your first job with the Seabees, and just so we understand each other, keep your finger near the trigger.
2: Here comes Junior.
5: What do you think, fellas? I just made a deal with one of the sailors. If I bring him back a samurai sword, he's going to give me $100.
2: Well, Monahan here makes the best samurai swords in the business.
5: But I promised him a real one.
1: You're kind of new in the Seabees, Junior.
5: The name is Chuck Henderson, not Junior.
1: Sure, Junior, I remember.
2: Wonder what's holding up the old man.
5: He was grabbing a quick cup of coffee. He'll be along soon.
3: I got a hunch we're going on a Jap island.
2: Figures. We're in enemy-held waters right now.
5: What difference does it make? We volunteered for this mission, didn't we?
2: Yeah. Only every time Phil asks for volunteers, he looks right at me and Monahan.
1: Kids, how can you win a war with a bunch of diaper demons?
5: Here comes a skipper. Maybe we'll find out where we're headed.
6: Hi, Phil. Steve, how many times do I have to tell you? When the Navy gave me these 3 stripes, it was so guys could call me Commander.
5: Yes, sir.
2: He's talking to me, Junior. I got such a long memory, I forget things that happened only last year.
6: We're going ashore in less than 2 hours. The sub will take us a mile from the coast, and then we row into the beach.
1: I don't like those rubber boats. They give me the creeps.
6: We're going to do a survey job on a Jap-held island called Tinian.
3: Tinian?
6: That's right. The assault should take place in a couple of months. But first, we scout the beach for landing sites. Somebody give me a cigarette, will you? A few spots to build some roads through the jungle so we can stash the supplies.
2: How long have we got for the job?
6: We've got 2 days. We hit the beach in a couple of hours. 2 o'clock in the morning.
5: 0200.
6: That's right, Junior. 0200. And wipe that smirk off of your face, Steve.
2: Aye, aye, sir.
1: How much time do we have to get the airstrip in operation?
6: You mean after D-Day? Well, I'm not sure when it is, since they didn't tell me. Anyway, we go in HR plus 3. 8 hours later, we have to have 4 roads started. 2 days later, a temporary headquarters. On the 5th day, the runway gets started. Anybody got a match? On the 13th day, we finish the permanent headquarters on a 5,000-foot runway.
3: Only 13 days?
2: That hardly gives us any time to build a golf course.
0: In case you're wondering, the Seabees were born in the last war, and they've grown into a tradition. At first, just a handful of construction workers were drafted into a service battalion. Before the war was over, 250,000 had joined up. These Seabees weren't kids. They were men who knew their jobs. That built the bridges and the tunnels, cleared the plantations and the jungles. Men with know-how. Men who did their job even if they had to get to work on the submarine and then take a transfer for a small rubber boat.
6: All right, keep heading for that point. Aerial recon says there's a cove we can slip into and hide the boat.
3: We lost a plane getting the pictures.
1: I'm afraid we'll lose more than that before this is over. Lots more.

0: still talk to a kid. A lot he cares if his mother worries.
1: The island of Truk is only 600 miles away, and the Japs don't figure that this side of the island needs policing.
0: I'm glad you said that, Phil.
1: Commander. Anyhow, keep your eyes peeled, Lieutenant.
2: Unless they've camouflaged this coast, it's safe.
1: Yeah. Okay, pull hard. Let's get in fast and hide this thing.
3: Easy does it, fellas. This is a valuable boat.
2: Carry it to the trees. We'll do a quick camouflage job.
0: Easy now.
2: Over this way. Slide it into this undergrowth. Easy. We want to cover it.
4: This color blends right in with the grass.
5: Now, isn't it nice of them to think of that?
1: No joke, Steve. We haven't got the time.
2: All set, Commander.
1: Good. Now, keep this point in mind. We're liable to have to get here fast.
5: Some things I never forget.
1: We're only about 2 miles from where they want the Marines to land, past the point we hit. Come on, let's start walking.
3: Keep your hand on that trigger, Lieutenant.
2: Don't worry.
1: When we hit the spot, me, Monahan, and the Lieutenant are going to head for the center of the island. Steve and Junior will stay on the beach.
5: What, is this a joke?
1: It's a command. You and the kid are going to spot where we're going to shoot the roads and the temporary supply base. We'll look for a spot for the airfield.
5: Let Monahan stay behind.
3: You'll wear glasses.
5: So what? You know they're just for reading. I can see just as good as you.
1: Keep it down. Keep it down, will you? Try and remember, you're almost in Tokyo Harbor.
5: Yeah.
1: We'll use the supplies that we've got. Don't start looking around for fresh fruit.
3: I get indigestion from rice. Real heartburn.
2: You know something, Commander? I've got a hunch the Japs have evacuated this island.
5: You aren't going to get any arguments from me.
4: Freeze.
5: Must be amateur night. What a lousy voice.
4: I could only smoke. Just one little cigarette.
5: What do you want to do, Junior? Send up smoke signals?
4: What time is it, Steve?
5: About noon.
4: We haven't heard any shots, so I must be all right.
5: That doesn't mean anything. The Japs got lots of tricks.
4: At 1:30 tonight, they'll be back.
5: Gives us a half hour to row to the sub.
4: I'm cramped.
5: It'll get worse. Orders are to sit by this boat and wait.
4: I don't like to wait.
5: They aren't having it too easy, you know.
4: How old are you, Steve?
5: 41.
4: Honest?
5: Look, Junior, 41 ain't old. You punks think because a guy's got a few gray hairs, he's an old man.
4: I'm 18.
5: Good for you.
4: My dad's only 40.
5: Well, good for him. Now keep your ears open in case any Japs walk by on patrol.
4: Sure. You think the fellas will get here okay, don't you?
5: Sure.
4: Steve!
5: Shut up. Some Japs tossing cans in the air. Our guys would have shot back.
4: I hope they aren't walking around.
5: They know what they're doing. This isn't the first island we've had. Quiet. Here comes Jukebox Joe.
4: Boy, that was close. He almost walked on top of us.
5: You know something, Junior?
4: What?
5: I once won a keg of beer singing Sweet Rosie O'Grady.
4: What time is it, Steve?
5: About 3 o'clock.
4: 1500.
5: Yeah, like you said. You got a watch.
4: What time is it?
5: 6:18. 40 minutes late. 40 minutes. It's 2:10.
4: We were supposed to shove off at 1:30.
5: I know it.
4: The sub's standing offshore.
5: Let it stand.
4: Anything you say, Steve. Only orders.
5: Now listen, Junior. Me and Monahan have been pals for over 30 years. I worked for Phil back home. He owned a construction company, and I was foreman.
4: Sure.
5: We'll wait till 2:30.
4: But the sub...
5: Just pray that the sub doesn't get impatient.
6: Past 2:30, Steve.
5: Look, Junior, you want to take the boat? I'm sorry, kid. Listen, maybe you better start for the sub.
4: You can't just sit here. What good would that do?
5: Me and Monahan have been pals for over 30 years.
4: There's got to be an invasion. We got to report to someone and tell them what we saw. Honestly, Steve, I'm not yellow. I'm not trying to run away.
5: That, Junior. When you volunteered for this mission, you didn't leave any doubts.
4: Chaps.
5: Quiet.
4: I can't see anything.
5: Shut up. If those are chaps... Oh, I should have known it. Monahan and his big feet.
7: Steve,
5: back here, Phil.
7: Hey, Steve, want to hear something funny? Some Jap was shooting down coconuts and almost killed me. What a lousy shot.
2: A Jap patrol came along. We had to walk around it.
5: Thanks for waiting, Steve.
4: Hey, we still got plenty of time to get the sub. Come on.
5: Grab the other end of the boat, Monahan.
7: Yeah.
8: Easy, I'll give you a hand. Yeah, here we go.
7: Steve, I've been thinking.
5: With what?
7: No, I'm serious. Well, that boy of yours, you know, he's like me. Maybe if I wrote to him...
5: Hey, I never thought of that, Monahan. Maybe he'll listen to you.
1: Hey, what's the pitch you
5: do? Oh, it's my kid. He's got it through it his head that he wants to be a fighter pilot.
1: I got the same problem with my youngster.
5: Yeah? What are you going to do about it, Phil?
1: Do? What can I do? He wants to win the war all alone.
7: All these punk kids got to be heroes.
1: I know what you're thinking. Sounds a little Hollywood, huh? I knew the CBs, knew them well. Believe me, Hollywood wouldn't dare do the stuff the CBs did. Getting information from behind the enemy lines became almost routine. Well, maybe not exactly routine, but it was something that had to be done, an impossible something. And so the CBs did it. The information was delivered to a four striper, then to a table loaded with brass, and from there on to blueprints, and finally... D-Day at Tinian. And then 3 hours after the Marines had hit the beach, with the shells still flying and the enemy battling to drive them off the beach, the CBs rolled in with their supplies.
9: Come on, will you? We haven't got all day. Get that bulldozer moving.
10: How soon can you start a road, Steve?
9: As soon as I can drum it into these deadheads that this isn't a Sunday school picnic.
10: You must have gone to some rough parties.
9: I'll tell you about it someday. Monahan, tell your gang to follow those Marines and start clearing the road.
11: Stop bugging for time and a half. Start sweating.
12: Sir, one of the cranes dropped into the ocean. It's in 6 feet of water.
10: All right, don't tell me about it. Get it up on the beach.
12: Yes, sir. Hey, Steve, a little different from the last time we were here, huh?
9: Yeah, almost like home, Junior.
10: Well, I got some work to do. Keep things moving, Steve. And we thought the mostly crowd was competition, huh, Steve?
11: No, Swayaki, get the lead out.
10: You squared away, Steve?
9: Sure, Lieutenant. You getting enough war?
11: Plenty.
9: Well, the CBs aim to please, sir.
11: Oh, the service is great. Johnson, get that crane ashore!
9: Blackie, start that bulldozer. Knock down some of those trees.
13: Too many Marines in the way.
9: Why don't you honk your horn? Hey, Monahan.
7: What do you want, Steve? I'm busy.
9: I just thought of something real funny.
7: Well, I can use a laugh, but later. Right now, I'm busy.
9: Look around you, Monahan. 75 MMs, tanks, machine guns, repeater rifles, a great big shooting war.
7: What's so funny?
9: Here I stand with my pick and shovel.

0: You know, not all of us can be members of the United States Navy or one of the other branches of the armed forces which defend our American democracy and way of life. But we can actively support our sailors, soldiers, Marines, and airmen by making donations of our own blood, which in many cases is the contribution of life itself. You see, the Department of Defense's supplies of dried human blood plasma have been gravely depleted by the demands of the Korean campaign and must be replenished to give the greatest degree of protection to our men in the service. The need is vital, for it's essential that an adequate supply be maintained at all times, ready for the immediate use of our military men in any given emergency. The Navy urges you to contact your nearest Red Cross office and ask where and when you may make your contribution of blood to our armed forces. And remember, when you make the gift of blood, you're making the gift of life itself to those who have defended and are defending the principles by which we live. The Armed Forces of the United States.
1: You know, when I first put on my blues, we were fighting the First World War. And the tank and the plane were just toys. Well, things changed. They always do, don't they? The guys on top found out about the punch of air power and the value of islands as bases. But just thinking about it didn't do much good. Because a plane can't land on top of a jungle. And so the Seabees were called in to build airfields, big ones and fast. No time to wait until the enemy has been kicked out. Start building right behind the Marines or even in front of them. Build roads, docks, supply bases. And then clear jungle and get your runway down. Get it down fast because your planes are beginning to circle a field that's still just a jungle.
2: All right, stop giving me alibis, Steve. We're half a day behind schedule.
3: What do you expect me to do?
2: Catch up.
3: I lost two men, Phil.
2: Commander.
3: All right, Commander. I still lost two men.
2: What are you trying to prove, Steve?
3: Nothing. I haven't had my clothes off for 36 hours. Rocky, will you blast those trees?
4: You're on the front.
2: You've got 2,000 feet down. You've got to get 4,000 feet more in less than 6 days.
3: It's the coral, Commander. The rain washed it out before we could get the stuff.
2: Okay, so the brakes are going against us. We've had trouble before, Steve. I've got a contract to fulfill, and I promised that I'd get this thing built.
3: We'll do it. All right, don't stand there admiring your work, Blackie. Get it clear.
5: Skipper, I got guys a mile and a half into the jungle. Order the mess set out.
2: You think they can take the pressure, Monahan?
5: Well, they ain't killing me. They'll live through it.
6: Hey, Steve, I just got an idea.
3: Yeah?
6: The Japs bombed us last night.
3: I was there, remember?
6: Well, we've been filling the craters with coral. Suppose we just dump the trees and shells into the holes, cover it with coral, and water it down.
2: What do you think, Commander? And it would save a lot of time hauling coral from the beach. Sure, go ahead, try it out.
3: Only it better work, Blackie, because I'm behind 6 hours now, and I'm going to pick him up in 2 days to break a lot of backs.
6: Relax, Steve.
3: Thanks for the advice.
5: Hey, Phil, we got any planes around here?
2: No, I don't think so.
7: Those are Japs. Listen to the motors.
5: Yeah, light bombers.
6: 7, 10, 11, there's an even dozen of them.
2: Well, you better sound mess call. We won't be able to get anything done until they leave.
3: To the Navy, you might be a commander, Phil.
2: To me, you're a slave driver. Go ahead, read it to me.
5: Dear Tommy, I am taking this liberty to write you a letter.
3: What?
5: I am taking this liberty to write you a letter.
3: That sounds like a letter to your landlord.
5: You want me to write to your kidder, don't you?
3: Sure I do, Monahan. Only make it more friendly.
5: Just listen to what I wrote and stop interrupting. Your dad tells me that you have joined up with the Air Force. He also tells me that you want to be a fighter pilot.
3: He doesn't want to know what I told you. Tell him not to be a fighter pilot. Make it to the point.
5: By the time I get this letter written, the war will be over.
3: All right, start it over.
5: Steve, I've written 4 letters already. I'm tired.
3: Just once more, Monahan. This means an awful lot to me. I promised my old lady I'd do something.
5: Okay. But this is the last time. Either you take this or else. Now, let's see. Dear Tommy.
6: Hey, Steve, where are you? I got a letter for you.
2: Hey, over here, Blackie.
6: I got a letter for you.
5: Anything for me?
6: Oh, I don't know. This was on top of the pile. They haven't sorted it out yet.
2: Let me at it. Monahan, it's for my kid.
5: What's he have to say?
2: I don't know. Dear Pop,
4: I'm writing this letter in a hurry. I got swell news for you.
5: Maybe he got washed out.
4: You're going to be very proud of me. Out of a class of 700, I was third.
5: Only third?
4: Only third? What's wrong with third out of 700? That's pretty good, ain't it, Monahan?
5: Sure, but let's finish this letter so I can get to sleep.
4: What letter?
5: Oh, you got a short memory. Dear Tommy, don't join the Air Force because it's dangerous.
4: Third in his class, Monahan. Imagine that. Third in his class.
5: In that case, you mind? I go to sleep.
4: Are you tired?
5: Tired. Oh, Steve, I'm tired all over.
4: Third in his class. What a kid.
5: Wonderful. Now let's get some sleep.
4: Yeah, maybe you're right. I'm a little knocked out myself.
5: 2 nights with nothing but a nap. But I'm too tired to go to sleep.
4: Try and force yourself.
5: We ought to finish clearing tonight.
4: Yeah, we still got 1,800 feet to go.
7: Steve?
4: We wake you up, kid?
7: No, I wasn't sleeping. I was thinking.
5: Kids think too much.
7: The old man's a pretty nice guy.
4: Tops. Gives his word and he keeps it. Even if it breaks my back.
7: Yeah. Yep, Phil's all right.
4: The commander, Junior, and don't you forget it. He's the commander of this outfit because he's the best man in it.
7: I didn't say he wasn't.
5: Oh, I'd forgotten what it was like to stretch out.
7: A couple hours and you'll feel as good as new, Pop.
5: You're 18, aren't you, Junior? I'm 43. I'm one of the oldest guys in this outfit, but get this straight. We got more over 35 than under. We're pulling our share.
4: Go to sleep, Monahan.
5: I'm a little tired of you young punks thinking you have to win the war for us.
7: Well, gee, Monahan.
5: I was hodding bricks before you were born, and I'll be hodding them after you're dead.
7: I know what you mean, Monahan. When I get tired, my mouth shoots off. I didn't mean anything.
4: Okay, Monahan.
5: Well, yeah. But
4: sometimes you act younger than the kids.
2: Now, hear this.
4: Hey, it's a military.
2: We had 2 more guys picked off by snipers this afternoon.
5: Lieutenant got hit in the leg.
2: The Japs have got about 8 snipers working this part of the island. And the Marines have got their hands full.
4: How can a guy sleep with that racket?
2: So I want 10 volunteers to help me go and clean them up.
5: All right, Steve, come on.
4: Let's go.
8: Come on, get out.
4: All right, hold it down. Hold it down, will you? Half of you guys are supposed to be working.
8: Well, I'm off, Skipper. I got nothing to do but sleep.
4: Only the guys who brought ammo and rifles.
8: Oh, that's me.
4: Now, get this straight. I'm not inviting anybody to a party. If it wasn't holding up construction, and if I could get hold of some Marines, I'd let them handle it. Only I'm pressed.
9: Ain't this a little against regulations?
4: No. In the book, it says if the emergency is expedient, it says that if you're in a jam, you got to do what you have to do. I've got to keep moving, and the sons of heaven are in my way.
5: You sure 10 will be enough?
4: It'll be plenty. You 4, Blackie.
7: I'll volunteer, sir.
4: You'd volunteer for anything, wouldn't you, son?
7: Well, if you were leading it, sir.
10: Maybe this kid ain't so dumb.
4: There's Monahan, the kid, Trout, and Steve.
10: Hey.
9: Oh, what's wrong? I got my rifle and plenty of ammo.
4: Yeah, but Steve, it doesn't look right.
9: What?
4: To go hunting Japs without your pants.
1: The order of routine for a CB went something like this. You hit a beach, clear the beach, set up the ice cream machine. Hit the jungle, clear for an airstrip, set up another ice cream machine. Build a permanent base, build an airstrip. And if you're interrupted at any time by a little enemy opposition, just clear away the enemy. The CBs worked on a schedule, a tight schedule. They were given 13 days. It didn't mean 2 weeks. It didn't mean 3 40-hour weeks. It meant exactly 13 days or less. Well, we're doing great, Steve.
4: Not bad at all. 3 more hours and we can get to work on that golf course.
1: Yeah. Come on, hop in the Jeep. I'm going out to the end for a look.
4: Okay.
9: And I still can't get over it, Skipper. Hopping through the jungle for 3 hours and we didn't find one of those snipers.
4: What difference does it make, as long as they didn't come back?
9: Yeah, there's plenty of fighting on the other end of the island.
4: Yes, but don't you try it, Steve. I've got 3 guys in the brig right now for going out with the Marines.
9: Isn't that a little hard?
4: Yeah. I gotta be hard, Steve. I can't afford to have my men scattered all over the island. I made a deal with the Marines.
11: I wouldn't tell them how to fight the Japs, and they won't tell me how to build airstrips.
9: Hold it.
11: Yeah.
6: Hey, Monahan! How soon?
5: Hi, Skipper. We're going to get in under the wire, but just.
9: Look at that airstrip. What a job.
11: It's sure going to make peacetime construction seem awful quiet.
5: I can use a little quiet.
6: You got 3 hours left, Blackie.
8: What'll I do with the time?
9: I'll find something.
12: Skipper. Hey, radio has a message for you.
11: All right, let's have it.
12: There's a Marine pilot circling 4,000 feet. He's in trouble.
11: So?
12: Radio wants to know if we should call him in.
11: What do you think, Steve? Think we could handle it?
9: Well, I wanted to give it one more press and make sure nothing's been washed out.
11: How bad is the trouble, Junior?
12: Fuel's almost gone. Says he's wounded.
9: We can handle it.
11: We sort of got to. All right, signal radio, kid.
12: Aye, aye, sir.
9: There he is.
5: Hey, it's pretty the way they fly those things. Not that I'd ride them, but they sure look pretty.
11: You'd fly soon enough if you had a chance to get stateside for a week.
5: Make it 2 days and I'll take off myself.
9: You know, someday my own kid might land on a strip that I laid down.
11: Well, looks like we're the welcoming committee.
9: I should have put on a white shirt.
6: Are you okay?
13: Just a scratch. Where can I find you, Commanding? Oh, sorry, sir. I didn't see the insignia on the Jeep.
11: All right, skip it. We're sort of informal around here. Would you believe it? Some guys even call me by my first name. Don't they, sailor?
9: Among other things, Commander.
13: I'm Lieutenant Connors. I ran into 5 Japs. Couldn't make it back to base.
5: All these pilots are kids.
13: You CBs?
9: Yep.
13: You've done a good job. Looks like I'm your first customer.
9: Matter of fact, Marine, the store doesn't open for 3 more hours.
1: Well, that's the way it went. If a job was impossible, the CBs did it. Somehow they managed to do things that couldn't be done, and at the same time build themselves and others the best quarters on any island they were sent to. They managed to live right, even if it meant wiring a foxhole, even if it meant borrowing certain materials from unspecified quarters. And in a matter of months, why, the CBs became a legend. Helped, of course, by one of their pals in the Marine Corps who said, "So when we reach the Isle of Japan with our caps at a jaunty tilt, we'll enter the city of Tokyo on roads the CBs built."

0: The National Broadcasting Company, in cooperation with the United States Navy Recruiting Service, has brought you another in the series of dramatic incidents based on the experiences of the men and women in the United States Navy. In today's story, your narrator was Larry Haynes, and the cast included Walter Grisey, Mandel Kramer, Jackson Beck, Maurice Poplin, Cliff Carpenter, and Gilbert Mack. The program was written and directed by David Harmon and produced by Chick Vincent and Cy Levine. Jack Costello speaking. Tune in again next week at this same time when the National Broadcasting Company will once again present...
1: Now, hear this.
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fiery horse with the speed of light, the cloud of dust, and a hearty hi-yo, Silver, the Lone Ranger.

0: With his faithful Indian companion Tonto, the masked rider of the plains led the fight for law and order in the early western United States. The stories of his strength and courage, his daring and resourcefulness have come down to us through the generations. And nowhere in the pages of history can one find a greater champion of justice. Return with us now to those thrilling days of yesteryear. From out of the past come the thundering hoofbeats of the great horse Silver. The Lone Ranger rides again.
1: Come on, Silver! There's trouble on the trail ahead! Well, Silver! Come on!
0: The holdup went off like clockwork. That is, it did at the start. Johnny Pickett and his partners rode into the little town of Colbert, like any group of cowhands coming to cash their paychecks. At first, they weren't noticed at all. There were plenty of punchers in town on Saturday afternoon. Johnny, being the youngest and newest member of the gang, was left outside the Drover National Bank while his companions went inside.
2: Now remember, Johnny, keep your eyes peeled.
3: Yeah, I will.
2: When we come out of here, we're going to come a-running. You understand?
3: Sure. Sure.
2: All right. Frank, Pete, let's go.
0: It was Johnny's job to hold the horses until he and his partners were ready to leave. And he knew that would be in a hurry. He watched Ed Ryan, Frank Wilson, and Pete Marcus as they sauntered casually into the bank. Big, lean, hawk-eyed men with broad shoulders and cat-like strides. He waited for a moment for the sound he knew would come. The dull, coughing explosion of a .45. Instantly, Johnny swung the horses' noses from the hitch rack and pointed them toward the street. And he waited again, nerves taut. Paralysis seems to have seized the whole town. Nobody moved, and there wasn't a sound after those first two shots. Johnny found himself talking almost prayerfully.
3: Oh, Ed, Frank, Pete, come a-running, come a-running.
0: The paralysis didn't last long. In the next split second, pandemonium broke loose. Then Big Ed Ryan appeared suddenly in the doorway of the bank. His two guns spurted smoke and lead. Behind him came Frank Wilson with a bulging canvas sack under each arm. They dashed across the walk with Pete Marcus covering the retreat.
4: Help, Frank, with one of those sacks.
5: I'm here.
0: But as he reached the sack, Johnny heard the dull boom of a shotgun from across the street. He saw the outlaw stagger and gasp.
2: Ed, quick, kid. Get Frank onto your horse and ride. Pete and I'll cover for you.
6: Sure, I will. Easy, easy.
0: They were both in the saddle. Johnny had one arm around the wounded outlaw. Out of the corner of his eye, he saw the other two men mount their horses. Then he heard Ed Ryan shout,
2: "We got a ride for it, boys. Come on."
0: They spurred their horses into a wild run down the street. They tore past a harness shop where Johnny saw a white-haired man level a Winchester. And Ed Ryan's .45 roared, and the man crumpled to the ground. Now they were opposite the Wells Fargo Express office, and a dozen rifles opened up on them. Johnny felt Frank Wilson rock and shudder, then become a limp weight against his arm. The next moment, their horse stumbled and crashed headlong, and Johnny and Wilson hit the ground with stunning force. Ed Ryan and Pete Marcus had reached the end of the street by this time and were headed for the open country. Johnny lurched to his feet and tried to reach for his gun, but he was too dazed and numb. Even when men came running toward him shouting, he didn't try to escape. He just stood there staring down at Frank Wilson's limp body. Then a gun barrel was jammed into his back.
7: Stick up your hands and hold them high.

0: few moments later, Johnny Pickett was facing the sheriff, who was leafing through a batch of man-wanted circulars.
1: What's your name? I said, what's your name?
2: What difference does it make?
1: You're 21 years old, ain't you? Black hair, 5'9". Scar on the side of your jaw. Knife do that?
2: I don't remember.
1: Kind of smart, ain't you?
2: What do you want me to say?
1: 4 men were killed in that job you and your pals just pulled.
2: You're dealing. I'll play whatever cards you give me.
1: Yeah? If you want my private opinion, kid, I don't think you'll be in the game very long. Hey, Joe.
3: Yeah?
1: Lock him up.

0: The town of Covert was in an uproar. All afternoon, groups of men gathered on the main street and exchanged heated, ominous talk. By sundown, they seemed to have reached an agreement. The sheriff was dry-lipped and nervous as he watched them from the window of his office. He was so preoccupied that he hardly noticed two horsemen who rode up to the hitch rack in front of the door. One of them dismounted from a large white stallion. He was tall and deeply tanned. The upper half of his face was covered by a mask. His companion was a stoical Indian. They crossed the walk quickly and opened the door without knocking.
1: What are you?
2: Hello, Sheriff.
1: Lone Ranger.
2: You look worried.
1: This is one time when you came around too late. The Drover Bank was held up this afternoon.
2: Yes, I know. Todd and I were on the bluff outside of town. We saw the whole thing.
1: You were there? Then why did
2: we trail the two outlaws who got away?
1: Yeah, but did you
2: no,
1: find
2: out? They doubled back and threw us off. Somewhere in Onyx Canyon. How about the other two?
1: One of them is dead. The other one's back there locked up.
2: Is it the boy?
1: Yeah.
2: That's too bad.
1: Yeah? Well, how about this? How am I going to transport him over to the county seat?
2: You mean the mob that's starting to form outside?
1: Yeah. Not that I blame him very much for being mad. Four men were killed.
2: Sheriff, may I talk to your prisoner?
1: Guess you can if you want to.
2: Thanks. Wait here for me, Tonto.
1: Right through that back door. There's only one cell. You can't miss him.
2: I'm over here by the door for a moment. I want to talk to you.
3: A masked man. Who are you?
2: You're not afraid of me, are you?
3: No. No, I guess you must be an outlaw, too, or you wouldn't be wearing that mask.
2: What's your name?
3: Why should I tell you?
2: You don't have to tell me.
3: Pickett. Johnny Pickett.
2: Johnny, I saw the gunfight in the holdup.
3: Yeah? So did a lot of other people.
2: This was the first bank robbery you ever took part in, wasn't it?
3: What's that to you?
2: I saw everything that went on. You didn't fire a shot. All you did was hold the horses. How long have you been a bank robber?
3: Why don't you go poke your nose in somebody else's business? I'm getting along all right.
2: Tough to get caught on your first job.
3: Leave me alone. I've got nothing to say to you.
2: Johnny Pickett, I don't think you're half as tough as you pretend to be.
3: Leave me alone.
2: All right, Johnny.
1: He's an ornery little coyote, isn't he?
2: No, I think he's more scared than anything else.
1: There's good reason for it.
2: Where's my Indian friend?
1: He went out. Said he'd be...
2: Hello.
4: Me hear men talk. They plenty man. Say Lynch, boy.
1: I knew it. I knew there was Lynch talk room.
2: Is there a mob, Tonto?
4: I'm plenty big.
2: What are you going to do, Sheriff?
1: What can I do? I'm supposed to take the prisoner to the county jail at Blue River, but...
5: They're coming, Sheriff. They're heading this way. They're going to take that kid out and string him up.
1: Well, maybe it's just a few that want
5: to... Listen.
1: It's a Lynch mob, all right. I've seen and heard too many of them. Shut that door. Bob, I thought you were going to circulate among the boys and kind of cool off this Lynch talk.
5: They won't listen. Bud Warren's at the head of it. His brother was the bank teller that was killed.
2: Will you defend the jail, Sheriff?
1: Defend it? Well, that's impossible. That mob will roll over us like a locomotive over a gopher.
2: No, they won't.
1: Here? I've got a lot of respect for you, Lone Ranger. But I can see you've never tackled a mob that's Lynch crazy.
2: You have the law on your side?
1: Why put up a fight? More killing? Just trying to save a little coyote who'll hang anyway?
2: He's entitled to a fair trial.
1: Well, maybe he is. But the only place you'll get it is in Blue River. And I can't take him there.
2: Why?
6: You're almost here, Sheriff.
1: You want to know why? That's why. That mob of bloodthirsty cowpunchers out there.
2: Can't you deputize some of them and hold off the rest?
1: They'll drill me, even if I mention it.
2: And what are you going to do?
1: I'm going to quit. I've got a wife and two kids to think about. There's a badge and a gun and a key.
2: Wait a minute. Before you leave, make me a deputy. I'll take the prisoner to the county jail at Blue River.
1: The badge is there. You or anybody else can have it. I'm getting out of here.
2: Give me those keys, Tuttle.
4: Yeah.
2: Come here, Johnny. I need your help.
3: You need me?
2: I've got to get you out of here and into a cell in the county jail. I'll have to trust you quite a lot. Now, how about it?
3: I don't know who you are, mister, but I'll do anything you say.
2: All right, we'll have to move fast. Over there on a hook are some shaps and a leather shirt. Put them on instead of the ones you're wearing.
3: I will. I mean, yes, sir.
2: Are they here, Tonto?
4: Many men outside and they got rope.
2: They won't use it if we can prevent them. Tonto, I want you to go in the back room and put on the clothes that Johnny takes off. Take a horse in the stables and wait there until I signal you.
4: Tonto, do it.
2: They'll follow you, but you can lose them.
3: These duds don't fit very well.
2: They're all right. Now, hurry, Tonto.
4: Tonto, go.
2: Now, Johnny, I want you to pin this deputy's badge on your shirt.
3: Well, you mean I'm going to...
2: Here's the gun the sheriff left. Remember, I'm trusting you, Johnny.
3: I don't know why you're doing it, but I won't forget.
2: Pin that badge up high so it can be seen. There. Now, come on. We're going outside.
3: In front of them lynchers? No, no,
2: come
3: I
2: on,
3: can't.
2: Come on, Johnny. Come on. Be a man.
3: All right.
7: Sheriff's badge. Who's the other army? Must be a deputy. Where's the sheriff?
2: I'm the sheriff here for the time being.
7: We want that murder you've got locked up inside.
2: He's in the hands of the law.
7: We're the law when it comes to coyotes like him. I think you're an outlaw, too. Why are you wearing that mask?
2: I'm also wearing a badge that represents the law.
7: Let's rush him.
2: I'm warning you, men. Come one step further and I'll shoot.
7: We'll shoot, too. You mean you'd shoot decent citizens to protect a bank robber and a killer?
2: I'll shoot to uphold the law.
7: He's bluffing. Let's get him.
3: You want me to get him?
2: No, Johnny, don't draw your gun. We can dodge a police phone.
3: Yeah, but we can't fool him much longer.
2: Yes, we can. I've just signaled Tonto.
3: Tonto, who's Tonto?
2: My Indian friend. Listen. Look there, men. That rider. Go after him.
7: That's a trick. Don't fall for it.
2: You think the bank robber is still in jail? Here are the keys. Go in and find him.
7: Listen, stranger. I, for one, don't like the high-handed way you're talking. I don't think you're the sheriff. And I don't think the hombre who rode away is the kid we're going to lynch.
2: There are the keys to the jail. We'll come in and look for him.
7: That's what we'll do, but first I...
2: Oh! You're not hurt. I just shot the gun out of your hand. Does anyone else want to throw some lead?
7: Maybe he's right. Maybe that was the varmint who rode
8: out. Either that or the south trail. We can hit him off the canyon.
7: Then what are we waiting for? Come on, let's run!
3: Really breaking up.
2: Yes, so far so good. But it isn't far enough.
3: Well, what
2: see
3: are we
2: that
3: gonna...
2: white stallion, the paint tied to the hitch rack?
3: Yeah?
2: We'll walk over there and mount, but not fast enough to attract attention. Now, come on.
3: What'll they do when they catch your Indian friend and find out it's not me?
2: I don't think they'll ever catch him. Here we are. You take the paint.
3: No, we've seen leaving town.
2: Any big fella? Yes, Johnny. By that time, we'll have a head start. A good head start. Come on, Silver.
3: Get on, boy.
7: Just roll off, and his deputy with him.
8: Who

0: Now to continue our story. When the Lone Ranger and his outlaw prisoner galloped out of Cobourt, they knew it would be only a short time until they were followed. The men in the posse would soon realize they'd been tricked. But what the masked man and the boy didn't know was that two other men had watched them bluff the lynch mob. Two men who had circled back from a canyon trail to wait in the shadows not far from town. It was Ed Ryan and Pete Marcus. They'd returned to Cobourt to help Johnny break jail. But now they were puzzled.
1: What do you make of that, Ed?
2: I don't know. Guess the sheriff thought up the stunt so he could take the kid over to Blue River.
1: First time I ever saw a lawman wearing a mask.
2: Hell, who else could it be?
1: I don't know. Whoever he is, we got to get the kid out of his hands.
2: Yeah.
1: What do we do, trail him?
2: No. They're heading for Blue River. We can take a shortcut and waylay him at Brighton.
1: That masked man might recognize us.
2: Yeah, we'll stop at the camp and change duds. Come on.
1: Get up. Come on.

0: And in the meantime, the Lone Ranger and Johnny Pickett rode steadily southward. They cut through a pass in the Comanche Range, then angled across a broad slope that lay directly back of a little mountain town called Brighton. But before they reached the village, the masked man reined up suddenly.
1: Ho, Silver, ho, ho, ho,
2: there,
1: boy,
2: ho.
1: This is where we stop, Johnny.
3: Yeah?
1: Pretty big fella. I mean, this is as far as we ride. We're walking to Brighton.
3: Well, why walk?
1: Because there'll be a posse on our trail before morning. Tracking horses might slow them up.
3: You mean you're going to turn the stallion and the paint loose?
1: They know what to do. Don't you, Silver? Wait a minute, boy. Come here. Steady now.
3: I guess I ain't got any right to be curious, mister, but would you mind telling me why you're tying knots in that lasso?
1: Not at all, Johnny. I'm writing a note to my Indian friend, Tonto.
3: Writing? You mean those knots
1: are... Silver and Scout will go back to our camp. When Tonto gets there, he'll see this rope and read the message. I told him what I'm doing and where we're going.
3: Well, I'll be darned.
1: All right, Silver. Straight back to camp, old fella. You too, Scout. Now, Johnny, we're going to head for town.
3: Gosh, I've never known anybody like you before.
1: Come to think of it, you haven't told me much about yourself. Where are you from?
3: Croton City.
1: Are your folks there?
3: I haven't got any folks. My pa was shot for stealing beef.
1: Oh. How long ago?
3: I don't know. Before I could remember. I was raised in an orphanage until I was 14, and then I ran away.
1: Where did you go?
3: I got a job on a spread down south. It was a hideout for horse thieves. I didn't know that.
1: Did you leave?
3: Tried to. They used a whip on me and a knife. That's where this scar on my face came from.
1: And what have you been doing since then?
3: Riding the back trails.
1: It's no wonder. Now listen, Johnny. Don't run away this time. When we get to Blue River, face this thing out and get a new start.
3: Yeah, at the end of a rope.
1: Well, if that's the verdict, face it. It's no worse than coughing your life out in the dust, like the outlaw who died this afternoon.
3: Well, it's easy for you to say that.
1: Once you're on the square, it'll be easy for you, too.
3: Nobody would trust me.
1: I did. And so will anyone else. You'll let them, will you?
3: I'll go all the way with you, mister.
1: Thanks, Johnny. Now, look, this is the road to Blue River. The stage will be along here any minute. I want you to hail it.
3: Are we going to ride the stage?
1: That's the last place the posse will look for us. Now, here it comes now. You hail it, and I'll be right behind you. This mask might give the driver the wrong impression.
3: I never thought I'd be riding a jail in a stagecoach.
1: Better than a lynch mob. And, Johnny, I think you better let me handle that gun.
3: Sure. Here.
4: Hey! Hey, wait!
3: Room for a couple of passengers at Blue River?
5: We got more room than anything else. Climb in.
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0: short time later, the lumbering stagecoach pulled into the little mountain town of Brighton.
1: Whoa!
0: It was an important stop because the express company shipped gold from Brighton to Blue River. And tonight, as usual, a heavily armed guard stood beside a strong box on the waiting platform.
2: Just a minute, Dan. I'll help you lift it.
3: A little bit late, ain't you?
2: Yeah, I had to stop and pick up a couple of passengers. What's the matter? Get lonesome?
3: No. Two traveling men been keeping me company.
2: Where are they?
3: Around here someplace. They're riding into Blue River with you.
2: Well, they better show up, because I'm pulling out pronto. Come on, climb up.
3: I was just talking to him a minute ago.
4: Room for two more in that rattle trap?
3: Here they are.
2: If you're going to Blue River, get in. I can't waste time talking.
4: All right, Grandpa. Come on, Pete.
0: Johnny Pickett stared in amazement. The two men who were getting into the stagecoach wore dark broadcloth suits and stiff hats. They might have been prosperous cattle buyers. He recognized them instantly. Ed Ryan and Pete Marcus.
2: You all set down there?
4: Yeah, all set.
2: Get along!

0: the stagecoach rumbled along the winding road into the valley, Johnny Pickett's mind was in a turmoil. Ed and Pete have discovered that this masked man is taking me to jail, he thought. They're running an awful big chance to help me. What'll I do? After all, they are trying to help, and the man with the mask is taking me to jail.
1: Get up! Get on there! Get up there!
0: Several minutes went by as the stagecoach thundered along through the dark, and Johnny's mind was still filled with unanswered questions. Suppose he tried to warn the man who was sitting beside him. No, he couldn't do that. Ed Ryan was watching him like a hawk. Still, the masked man could draw and shoot faster than anyone he'd ever seen. Another question presented itself. Were his two partners on this coach to save him from going to jail, or were they after the gold in the express box? What could he do? Only one thing was certain. Whatever he did would have to be done quickly. Suddenly, the coach lurched forward, and Ed Ryan was thrown against him as though by accident.
2: Oh, excuse me. I didn't mean to pump you, fellas.
3: That's all right. No harm done.
0: And in that instant, Johnny felt a gun butt thrust into his hand. He hit it quickly at his side. Now he had a gun. It would be three against one. Why should he go to jail and maybe have his neck broken with a rope? Still, the man with the mask trusted him, and he had saved his life from the lynch mob. What was that when he had a chance for freedom? Suddenly, Johnny Pickett realized what he must do. He clutched the gum firmly in his hand, steeled himself, and spoke quickly to the man beside him.
4: Hey, look at over there. Somebody riding ahead of us all.
3: Why, Johnny, I don't see.
5: Good work, kid. I'll say it was. Didn't expect us to show up, did you, Johnny?
2: Not exactly. You had to save your own neck.
6: Yeah, we never let a pal down. Saw you in this badge tour to get away from the lynch mob, and, well, we figured you'd come through Brighton. Well,
5: we were sure surprised when we saw you in this coach.
6: So we ditched our horses and came along.
5: And this is one time, Ed, that helping a part is going to pay off. That money box the guard put aboard is loaded with gold.
6: Yeah.
4: Well, what do we do now?
6: Well, we get Grandpa to stop this thing, and then we get the money.
5: We can unharness the team and use them for a getaway.
4: Well, how about him?
6: Him? You mean the lawman with a mask? Well, he looks pretty comfortable where he is, there on the floor. That clip on the head really put him away.
4: Yeah, it did, didn't it?
6: Yeah. Hey, let's stop this thing, Pete.
5: Sure.
1: Hey, pull up, will you? Whoa. What's wrong back there?
5: My partner's sick. Can't stand this jolting rattletrap. Let's rest a minute.
1: Ain't my fault, Bob. You either ride or walk. Make up your mind.
5: But this man is sick. He's not able to ride. Are you?
6: Feeling mighty bad.
1: Sorry, strangers, but I've got a schedule to keep, and I'm...
6: The only thing you'll keep, Grandpa, is them flippers of yours. Up in the air.
1: Dan, he's got a gun. It's a holder.
7: I see him now.
5: Another one will knock him off his perch, Ed.
6: Yeah. Still want to argue about it, Grandpa?
1: I
6: just sit there and keep your paws pointed straight up. Johnny.
4: Yeah?
6: Climb up there and throw out that money box. I'll keep the old man covered. Pete, you better start unhitching that chain.
5: I'll have it done in a minute.
6: What's the matter with you, kid? Climb up there.
1: I'm going.
0: They climbed over the big wheel of the stagecoach and up to the seat where a frightened driver sat with his hands in the air. Johnny's mind was working rapidly. He couldn't use his gun because Ed Ryan was watching him intently, and Ryan was a dead shot. There was only one thing to do. Jump backwards and jump fast.
4: What? I've got you covered, Ed. You make one move, I'll drill you.
6: Hey, what's the matter? Have you gone plumb loco?
4: Your gun, there on the ground. Kick it over this way.
6: Oh, so this is the way you pay us back for keeping you from being hung. Why, you
4: kick
6: little...
4: Kick the gun, Ed, or I'll shoot. That's better. Now I'll
1: just... You'll grab a handful of sky, kid.
4: Oh, Peter!
1: Got him in the leg, Ed.
6: Good enough. You should have killed the little coyote. We can take care of that later.
8: Stand where you are, both of you.
6: The masked man.
1: Wait! Oh, my hand!
8: You're not hurt. My bullet just knocked your gun away.
4: Mister, are you really all right?
8: I'm all right, Johnny. It's you I'm worried about.
4: Shucks, one slug in my leg ain't nothing.
8: Can you walk?
4: Pretty good.
8: And we'll continue our trip to Blue River. Two more prisoners. That is, if the driver's not hurt.
1: I'm all right, stranger. Just a mite scared, that's all.
8: And nothing more to be scared of.
4: But maybe you don't understand. It was me that clipped you on the head.
8: Yes, I know, Johnny. I know why you did. Don't you remember? We're two men who trust each other.
4: Oh, gosh, I...
8: Listen. Now there's no doubt that we'll get to Blue River.
4: Well, who is it?
8: Tonto with Silver and Scout.
9: Oh, Scout, hold on.
8: Tonto.
9: Talk to come here, Johnny.
8: What happened to the lynch mob from Covert?
9: Me lose them fast. Go to camp. Silver there, get message. Me ride.
8: That's good, Tonto. You got here just in time.
9: You in trouble?
8: Not now, Tonto. Johnny and I'll ride inside the stagecoach to keep an eye on these outlaws. You follow us with the horses. Open the door, Johnny, for two bank robbers.
4: Yeah.
8: Get in, you two.
6: All right.
1: Guard, he's hurt pretty bad, but I've got him back up in the box with me.
8: Good. All right, driver.

0: You the sheriff?
1: Mashman, who are you?
0: I have three prisoners for you, Sheriff. Bank robbers from Covert.
1: Bank robbers?
0: You'll receive papers on them in a few days. In the meantime, lock them up. Yes, Silver?
1: I'll do that.
2: Wait a minute, mister. I want to talk to you.
0: Steady, big fella. Of course, Johnny. What is it?
2: Well, I'm going to stand trial here. Whatever the verdict is, I'm going to face it square. Just like you said.
0: I'm glad to hear you say that, Johnny. But I knew you would. I don't think your sentence will be very hard. I'll talk to the judge.
2: Tell me, how'd you know I was going to say that?
0: Because I knew you were a man, Johnny. And real men can be trusted. Come on, Silver.
3: Get him up, Scout.
1: Hey, who is that man? Ain't he the Lone Ranger?
2: I don't know who he is, Sheriff. All I know is that he's the greatest friend a kid like me ever had.
3: Hello!

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3: 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You see, Andy, we are on the radio now every Sunday on CBS for Rinso.
4: That's right. Rinso, the new Rinso with Solium, brings you the Amos and Andy Show. Yes, sir. Rinso, the soap that contains Solium, the sunlight ingredient, brings you a full half hour of entertainment with Lou Lubin, Eddie Green, Ernestine Wade, the Jubilaires, Jeff Alexander's orchestra and chorus, and radio's all-time favorites, Amos and Andy.

0: And now, Lieber Brothers Company, the makers of Benso, invite you to sit back, relax, and enjoy the Amos and Andy Show. The Kingfisher's wife, Sapphire, has decided to visit her relatives in Chicago. 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
1: You know, I'm going to be away for 10 days, and that's longer than I figured on. What about money?
2: Money? Well, just send me a few bucks whenever you can, honey. You know, I was thinking, this ought to be a nice trip for you, honey.
1: You know, George, this is going to be a long trip by myself on this train.
2: Oh, by the way, here's a package.
1: Oh, this is so thoughtful of you. Is it something for me to do on the train?
2: No, it's something for you to do in Chicago. It's my laundry.
1: You take that back home and wash it yourself.
2: All right, I'll wash it. You don't have to pop me on the head with it.
1: Say, George, look at the time. You better get on down to the platform.
2: Yeah, you're right. We better get down there.
1: And, George, you ain't going to make me carry my suitcase to the train like you done last time, is you?
2: No, honey, not only ain't you going to carry it,

0: You're right. We better get down there.
1: And, Bart, you ain't gonna make me carry my suitcase to the train like you done last time, is you?
0: No, honey, not only ain't you gonna carry it, but I ain't gonna carry it neither. This time, we're gonna do the thing right. Redcap. Hey, Redcap.
2: Yes, sir.
0: Can my wife borrow your hand truck, please? Well, it's 5 o'clock. I might as well hang around the large hall here till supper, I guess. Maybe some crazy brother will come in here and pay his dues. Come in.
3: Pardon me, but I'm lost. Could you tell me where I could find the New York Tourist Sightseeing Service?
0: New York Tourist Sightseeing Service. Yes, ma'am. You go down to the next corner and you turn to your right. Are you going to take a sightseeing tour?
3: Yes, I've never been to New York before, and I'd like to see the sights.
0: Yeah, well, that's one block down, turn to your right, and then on the left-hand side, what is it charging you for the tour?
3: $10 a day.
0: Yeah, that's one block down that way, and then one block there. You just going to sightsee for one day, huh?
3: Oh, no, I'm going to sightsee every day for a week.
0: Yeah, well, you go down, why don't you take our sightseeing service?
3: Is this office of the sightseeing company, too?
0: Oh, yeah, he is the largest sightseeing company in the world.
3: Well, that's wonderful. I'll take your tour. What do you charge?
0: Same as the other one, $10 a day. It's a standard racket all over, yeah.
3: Well, could you book me for the tour? My name is Lucy Benson, and I'm staying at the Lenox Arms Hotel.
0: All right, be here tomorrow morning at 9 o'clock.
3: Well, will the bus be very crowded?
0: Bus? You were thinking of the old-fashioned sightseeing tour, madam. We're going to take you on what we call the intimate tour.
3: Well, how do we go from place to place?
0: How do we go? Ha, ha, ha. You hoof it.
3: Oh, a walking tour. Well, that might be an idea then.
0: All right, see you at 9 o'clock tomorrow morning. Goodbye, Miss Benson. Well, $10 a day, 7 days, that's $70. That ain't bad. Think I'll drop by the drugstore and get a couple of pounds of foot powder and some mustard. Well, come in, Henry.
4: Say, Kingfish, who was the charming gazelle that just flitted by?
0: That was Miss Benson, Henry. You see, I done opened up a sightseeing service, and I'm going to take on a walking tour of New York City. I pity my poor feet.
4: Yes, well, why don't you get Andy to take her on the walking tour? He might enjoy it. You know, he's always receptive to feminine punkitude.
0: Well, punkitude is good for him, all right. I don't want Andy to get the money, though, you see. Hey, wait a minute, though. If there was only some way that I could get Anna to take her around town without him finding out, it was a sightseeing tour.
4: Yes, but that's going to be hard, Kingfish. You know, Andy would have to do more walking than the policeman.
0: Say, wait a minute, Henry. I think I got something there. I'll report Andy to the FBI and tell him the gal is a spy or something, and it's his duty to take her around. I'll get him to work the first week for nothing as his basic training.
4: Yes, well, I don't think you'll have much trouble getting Andy to be around with that girl.
0: Yes, that Miss Benson is some number, ain't she?
4: Oh, yes. You know, whenever I brush shoulders with a gal of that type, I immediately compare her with my wife.
0: Yes, me too, Henry.
4: But, you know, Kingfish, we're not so bad off, though.
0: No.
4: While Miss Benson may have charm, beauty, grace, and loveliness, our wives are stable. They got common sense. They got... Say, Kingfish, I believe we're getting the short end of this.
0: Yeah, I know. Well, here come Andy now. I better get on the telephone.
5: Well, hello there, Kingfish. Hi. Say, what is that sign on your door? Secret FBI headquarters, spies keep out.
0: Just a minute, Andy. I was on a direct wire here with headquarters down in Washington, D.C. I'm talking in code. Hello? Abel Fox. This is X-9. Wilco, Roger, over, Geronimo. Give that to the head man down Washington, will you? Well, I'll tell you his name in code. J. Edgar Vacuum Cleaner. What's that? Well, thanks a lot. Two dots and a dash to you, too. So long.
5: Hey, Kingfish, how'd you ever get a job with the FBI?
0: Well, I'll tell you, Andy, this morning I went down to the unemployment office, and while I was down there, a job come up with the FBI. Naturally, I got it because of seniority.
5: What you mean, seniority?
0: I ain't worked longer than anybody else in the place. You see?
5: Well, is you with the FBI now?
0: As I with them, I was working on one of the biggest cases they got.
5: Yeah, what kind of case, Kingfish?
0: Well, it's supposed to be a secret, Andy, but I know you will keep it quiet. There's a girl staying at the...

0: Lake Arms Hotel by the name of Lucy Benson, and we of the FBI think she is a European spy.
1: No fooling. What made you think so?
0: Well, the first thing that happened that roused up our suspicion was a little thing that happened at the hotel that might have passed without nobody noticing it.
1: Yeah? What was that?
0: She come down into the lobby with a pick and shovel and asked the desk clerk if he could direct it to the nearest uranium mine.
1: Well, son of this, why don't the FBI put her under arrest?
0: Well, we can't do it till we get some evidence on her. Last week we was trailing her and she went through a secret atom bomb factory, but we couldn't do nothing about it because she paid the regular 25-cent sightseeing fare, you see.
1: Well, what is she going to do about trapping her?
0: Well, now she is making believe that she is a tourist while she is subversing the country. So what we going to do is to disguise a secret agent as a sightseeing guide and take around and kind of keep tabs on her, see?
1: Yeah.
0: Say, Andy, I just thought here, how would you like to join up with the FBI and handle the job?
1: Ain't interested, Kingfish.
0: Oh, you'll be doing the FBI a great service.
1: Sorry, too dangerous.
0: The spy is a beautiful figure, and she's a good-looking gal.
1: Shake hands with your new FBI man.
0: Yeah. Now, put it there, Andy. Shake hands. Glad to have you with us. Now, the first thing I got to do now is to give you the FBI oath.
1: Okay, okay.
0: All right, Andy, take the pledge. Here we go.
1: Yeah.
0: I, Andrew H. Brown, swear to keep my big mouth shut and to walk my feet off from the country. I also swear not to tell anybody that I was the FBI agent and to go on looking stupid so nobody will suspect that I was suspecting them.
1: I do.
0: All right, report here tomorrow morning, 9 o'clock, Andy. FBI man Brown, you can now start walking spy Lucy Benson around town.
1: What do you mean, walk? Don't I get an automobile?
0: No, Andy, you're assigned to the FBI Foreign Spy Division, dismounted. And Andy, as long as you is on a special mission, we better synchronize our watches.
1: Yeah, well, tell you the truth, Kingfish. My watch is down at Honest Joe's pawn shop.
0: Happen to think mine's down there, too. Let's call up Joe and have him to synchronize her, man.
1: Well, I hope this works out and we catch her.
0: Andy, when we close in on her, it's going to be like that fella that had the walls fall on him at one time.
1: What fella?
0: Andy, let me tell you about old John.

0: work was done that morning.
1: Just a bit the Battle of Jericho. Jericho, Jericho. Just a bit the Battle of Jericho. And the walls come tumbling down.
0: Yes, you may talk about your King of Gideon. You may brag about your men of Saul.
2: Tain't none
0: like Joshua at the Battle of Jericho.
1: Jericho.
0: Now they tell the good Lord that Joshua's spear was well nigh 12 feet long, and the point of his hip was a double-edged sword, and his mouth was a gospel horn. But bold and brave he stood, salvation in his arms. 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
1: Well, shorty the barber, what is you doing in your shop with the windows wide open, your coat off on a cold day like this?
2: Oh, this is great. It'll make the red corpuscles in your body bigger. A healthy man like me, I have fresh air. I'm so healthy that nothing bothers me. I would get you. I've got two aspirin tablets.
1: Yeah. Shorty, look here. Did you see Danny today?
2: Andy was in here a little while ago, Kingfish, and he told me about this beautiful gal he was taking around town sightseeing. Andy says he's working with the FBI.
1: Yeah, he's a secret agent, and keep this under your hat, Shorty. The gal is a spy.
2: Spy, huh? Say, you know, that reminds me. I was a police detective once myself. My very first case involved a suspicious woman, too. He had to get her. So the chief said to me, he sent me up to her apartment. He said, Shorty, bring her here. I say, okay, chief. I had handcuffs. I had two pistols. I even had a straitjacket. So I went right up to her apartment. I knocked on the door. And I was there. You know, Kingfish, the thing didn't work out.
1: Why, Shorty?
2: She wouldn't let me in.
1: Look here, Shorty, did Andy tell you anything else when he was here?
2: No, just that he was taking this gal around sightseeing and that she'd give him $10 as a fee.
1: Say, wait a minute. You say that she'd give him $10?
2: Mm.
1: Oh, me, she giving the money to him instead of me. I got to think of some way to do both that and some way to straighten that out fast.
2: You know, Kingfish, I really envy Andy going around with a beautiful gal like that. I went around with a beautiful gal once, too, but she said I was too short for her. Imagine that.
1: She said you was too short for her?
2: Mm-hmm. That's right. Yeah. And I made up my mind right then and there. I made up my mind right then and there that I would grow taller like other fellas.
1: You would say you're going to grow taller, huh?
2: Mm-hmm. And sure enough, after working on it for a year, I increased my height by 2 full inches.
1: Well, how'd you do it, Shorty?
2: Oh, very simple. I took different kinds of vitamins. I went to a gymnasium. I eat special food. I would elevate his shoes.

0: Well, if I can just convince Anna that he has done betrayed the FBI by taking $10 from Miss Benson, maybe I can get it back. Oh, here comes Anna now.
1: Hello there, Kingfish.
2: Hey, what you reading there?
0: Anna, glad you're here. Just looking over a bulletin I received in code from Washington listing the unfaithful employees of the government. It's called the Traitors of the Month.
2: Well, who's on the list this month?
0: Well, I'm just uncoding it here now. They say here the following is a list of traitors wanted by the government. Axis Sally, Tokyo Rose, Lord Ha Ha, and Andy Brown. What is this show?
2: Wait a minute. You mean my name is on the list of traitors?
0: Yeah, there it is right there, plain as the nose on your face, right in them dots and dashes. There it is right there.
2: Yeah, well, Kingfish, why would they have my name on the list of traitors?
0: Well, I don't know, Andy. Has you done anything against the United States government in any way? Like accepting money from a girl spy or anything like that?
2: Well, I just happened to think. This afternoon, Lucy Benson gave me $10 for today's tour while we were sitting on a bench in Central Park feeding the pigeons. But how could the FBI find out about that so quick?
0: Them was carrier pigeons, Andy. No, the FBI stops at nothing.
2: Yeah, that FBI is smart, all right, ain't they?
0: Yes, you're right, Andy. Look at the way they caught Benedict Arnold.
2: How'd they do that?
0: Well, he went into the theater one night and the head usher was a G-man. He happened to hear Benedict Arnold hissing at one of the newsreel shots of the American Revolution. And he turned him in right in.
2: Yeah, well, what'd they do to Benedict?
0: Well, they didn't waste no time with traitors, you know. They strung him right up in the lobby of the theater, right next to the popcorn machine. He kicked so much he spattered butter all over the lobby. I'm with you. Enough around there.
2: Well, listen, Kingfish, I can't imagine the FBI looking for a gal as nice as Lucy Benson.
0: Well, now, that's just the imprint that she gives, Andy. Take a tip. Don't get too friendly with her. Another one of our agents made a big mistake of kissing her. 2 minutes later, he was dead.
2: What'd she do, Kingfish? Shoot him?
0: No, nearest thing we could figure out, she had a hypodermic needle and a pivot tooth. Yes, Andy. It was like a snake bite with one fang.
2: Well, tell me this, Kingfish. Who is she spying for?
0: For foreign countries, Andy. Did you know that there are certain countries on the European continent that ain't worried about the United States Army, the United States Navy, the Air Force? What they is after is the American Underground.
2: Underground?
0: Yeah, Fort Knox.
2: You know, Kingfish, this gal Lucy Benson sounds like a dangerous woman. I'm going out with her again, and if she makes one false move, I'm going to turn her into the police.
0: Well, now, that's the spirit, Andy. Just give me the $10 now, though, and I'll return it to headquarters in Washington.
2: Yeah, and Kingfish, please be sure and explain to Mr. Hoover that I ain't no traitor to our country, will you?
0: Yes, and if I can get a hold of that pigeon in Central Park, I'll straighten him out, too, Andy.
2: Well, hi, Amos. Hi, come in.
3: Oh, hi there, fellas. Is you leaving, Kingfish?
0: Oh, yeah, just going out. See you later. So long, fellas.
2: So long.
3: So long, Kingfish. Well, Andy, I ain't seen you for a couple of days. What's new with you?
2: Amos, I got a big job now. I'm working as a traitor for the FBI.
3: Well, that's a good job. You was doing what? Say that again, will you, Andy?
2: Listen, Amos, I got to take out a girl that was in the American Revolution selling popcorn. She was a snake charmer, too.
3: You know, it seems like every time I see you lately, you has been saying strange things, Andy.
2: Oh, no. On account of the FBI, I was talking in code.
3: Well, you was always talking in code, or you're talking in circles, or you're talking crazy. Now, tell me in plain English once, what is you doing?
2: Ain't nobody listening, is it?
3: No.
2: I was flying to Washington to see some pigeon that's got a pivot tooth. Say, Kingfish, I got to see you right away.
0: Yeah, well, come in, Andy. What you been doing since yesterday?
2: Well, Kingfish, you know I've been watching this gal Lucy Benson like a hawk.
0: Oh, that's fine, Andy. Yeah, that's fine.
2: And, Kingfish, I has done turned her over to the police this morning.
0: Yeah, that's the spirit. You done turned her over to the police.
2: Yeah. We was down by the water, and I caught her taking pictures of a battleship. So I called the police, swore out a warrant, and had her thrown in jail.
0: Well, now let's everybody calm down around here now. You ain't done gone berserk in the head and had nobody arrested and put in jail, is you?
2: Look, if that's Mr. Hoover, tell him about it, will you?
0: Hello?
4: Hello? This is Lucy Benson.
0: Yeah, now wait a minute. I can explain the whole thing.
4: You are gonna explain nothing. I've never been so mortified my whole life. I've just been released from jail, and I'm gonna sue you both for $5,000
0: Yeah, but listen.
4: I'll see you in court. Goodbye.
0: Andy, that was Lucy Benson.
2: That gal's in plenty of trouble, all right. What's my next case, Kingfish?
0: I think it'll come up in court in a couple of days. Let's go over and see Stonewall, the lawyer, will you? Come on.
5: 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There are only 5 more days to enter Lieber's Great Mercury a Day contest, so get your entries in right away. 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Mrs. V. E. Scribner, Gloucester Courthouse, Virginia. Miss Frances Niari, Honolulu, Hawaii. 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Yes, each one of those people won a new Mercury sedan, and you can do it too. 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I like Rinso because. 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
6: I'm going to warn you spectators for the last time. If there's any more noise in this courtroom, I shall ask you to leave. The plaintiff's counsel may proceed with the questioning.
7: Thank you, Your Honor. Now, Miss Benson, will you continue with your testimony?
8: Well, like I was saying, I was going to look up some distant relatives of Mama's, but I off their name and address, and then I ran into these men who told me they were sightseeing guides. And besides paying them $70, they had me falsely arrested.
7: I think that'll be all, Miss Benson.
8: Yeah.
6: If Mr. Stonewall, the attorney for the defense, would care to cross-examine Miss Benson, he may do so.
9: Yes, Your Honor. Be there in a second.
0: Get up there now, Stonewall, and go to work.
9: Listen, Kingfish, I'm going to start some fireworks. Good. Now, you watch me go into action. I got a question here that'll blow this case wide open. Yeah. Here's where the fireworks really start.
6: Will the defense attorney proceed?
9: Yes. Now, Miss Benson, is it not true that under the alias of Maggie Bronson, you served an 8-year prison stretch in the Ohio State Penitentiary for armed robbery in 1926?
8: I hardly think so. I wasn't born till 1928.
9: So much for the fireworks. Your Honor, now that's all the questioning. Could I recall one of the defendants, Mr. George Stevens, back to the stand?
6: You may.
9: Mr. Stevens, come on, take the stand, bub.
0: Yeah, come in, Stonewall. What you want to ask me?
9: Sit down.
0: Yes.
9: Now, Mr. Stevens, when this poor innocent girl first walked into your office, you had no intentions of frauding her out of her savings, did you?
0: No, sir, I did not.
9: Huh. Well, just when did you get the idea of jipping her?
0: Your Honor, I object to him asking me that question.
6: Yes, it does. It does seem to be rather a peculiar question.
9: Oh, don't worry about me, Judge. I know what I'm doing every minute. After all, I've been defending crooks like this for 20 years.
0: Stonewall, think of something to say in my favor, will you?
9: Relax, bub. After all, I'm skipping over your police record.
6: Hurry this case along, please.
9: Yes, no, all right. No more questions. Get off the stand, bub, while you got a chance.
0: Yes, sir.
7: Your Honor, as attorney for the plaintiff, I would like to ask the other defendant, Mr. Andrew Brown, to take the witness stand for a few more questions.
9: He wants you up there, Andy.
0: And look, and keep your big mouth shut, too.
7: Have a seat, Mr. Brown.
2: Yes, sir.
7: Now, Mr. Brown, suppose you tell the court what possible reason you had for causing Miss Benson's arrest.
2: I had to do it. You see, I was an FBI man.
7: Oh, so now you're an FBI man.
9: Your Honor, I object.
7: On what grounds?
9: Well, Mr. Brown posing as an FBI man is another crime entirely. And I think we ought to first find him guilty on this one, yeah.
7: This case is taking entirely too much time.
0: Your Honor, excuse me for speaking up here, but I just had a thought. Couldn't we settle this here thing out of court?
7: Well, now, that might be an idea.
0: Yeah, I so you see, what we could do here... Well, Andy, here's my house. Thanks for walking home with me. I'll go on in. You know Sapphire got in town today.
2: Oh, she got back in town, huh?
0: Yeah, glad she didn't get you while that trial was going on yesterday.
2: Yes, sir.
0: By the way, what did you tell that Lucy Benson about settling out of court?
2: Just what you told me. I said that you done skipped out of town on a cattle boat and gone to South America with all our money.
0: Yeah, well, I kind of lay low till she get out of town. When is she leaving?
2: Well, she can't stay long. She's broke. She told me she was moving out of the hotel today.
0: Yeah, well, if you see her again, tell her that I'm still in South America. Well, I'll get on in the house. Thank you a lot, Andy. So long, old boy.
2: Remember me to your wife.
0: Sure. Do do do do do do do do do do do.
10: Is that you, George?
0: Hello there, honey. Well, welcome back.
10: Hello, George.
0: Well, did you enjoy visiting all of your relatives?
10: Oh, yes, and we're going to have a guest now.
0: Yeah, who's coming?
10: A cousin of mine that I ain't seen in 20 years. Come on in the parlor.
0: Oh, yeah.
10: Now, this is my husband, George Stevens. This is Lucy Benson.
0: Oh, no!
10: Let me at him!
0: Oh, wait a minute!

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0: I am the Whistler, and I know many things, for I walk by night. I know many strange tales hidden in the heart of men and women who have stepped into the shadows. Yes, I know the nameless terrors of which they dare not speak. Frances Block was never meant for the desert, but fate put her there. Set her down solidly in the center of an expanse of creosote brush and Joshua trees, cactus and hot, dry sand. In a scrubby little group of nondescript shacks, huddled in the shade of a few scraggly umbrella trees. Known to the truck drivers passing through on Highway 441 as the Duncan Wells Tourist Camp. Just Frances and Pete Crawford, her stepfather. For her, it was a prison. For him, it was a living and the only one he knew. It was on a particularly hot day in July that she decided she couldn't stand it any longer. On a Sunday morning when the temperature stood at 90 degrees at 8 o'clock. And Frances knew there was always more money than usual in the cash register on Sunday morning.
1: 5, 10, 11, 50, 12, 25, 50, 85, 12, 85. Oh.
2: Morning.
1: Oh, hello.
2: You open for business?
1: Not yet. Kind of early.
2: Not even gasoline?
1: The pump's locked.
2: How far to the next town?
1: 17 miles. Saguaro.
2: Okay, I can make it, I guess. Thanks a lot. You better get going.
1: Just a second.
2: Yeah?
1: You, going through to...
2: Los Angeles, yeah. Due there by noon.
1: Can you take me?
2: Huh?
1: I've got to get out of here this morning. Right now. Oh, come on. You could take me if you wanted to, couldn't you?
2: No, I'd like to, but...
1: Oh, please. Look, I'll give you $5.
2: Yeah, sorry, sister, but it's company rules. No riders. I'd lose my job.
1: Oh, they'll never know. Look, mister, you don't know what it means. It's life and death.
2: Yeah?
1: Yeah. It's life and death. Death if I stay here in this prison.
2: Ah.
1: I can't take it any longer, you see? You've got to take me away. You've got to.
2: Hey, what's the matter? You sick or something?
1: Yeah. Yeah, I'm sick. Look, I'll make it $10. $10 to Los Angeles.
2: Yeah, but...
1: That leaves me only $285. My bag's right there. It's all packed. I won't tell the company. They'll never know. See? Just you and me'll know, and I'll get off in Los Angeles.
2: Well, for $10, you can take the train.
1: Oh, no, there's no trains here. Just trucks. Guys like you.
2: There's a train from the next town, ain't there?
1: Yeah. Yeah, how about that? You can take me to the next town. That's all. Just in the next town.
2: Well, I don't know. I did...
3: Morning, Frances.
1: Oh!
2: There's a little lady here wants to ride into town with me.
3: Sorry, mister. She's made a mistake.
1: I have not. I'm going, you hear?
3: No, Frances. You're not going.
1: You can't stop me, Pete. You can't stop me. I'm not going to stay here. I'm not. I'm not.
2: Well, look, mister, maybe you two better talk this over. I just thought I'd run into so well, but... Then...
3: She gets this way every so often. She'll get over it.
2: Yeah. Well, I'll see you on the way back, maybe.
3: Yeah. So long.
2: So long.
1: You did it again, you filthy...
3: Now, there, Frances. I know how you feel, gal. This ain't no place for a young filly like you. But can't you see? There ain't nothing else I can do. Ever since your ma died,
1: you killed her. That's what you did.
3: Frances, that's an awful thing to say.
1: Just the same as if you shot her with a gun. Bringing her out to this godforsaken hole. Making her work when it was so hot she couldn't breathe. Well, you're not doing it to me, do you hear?
3: Now, wait a minute. You ain't talking to me like that.
1: Oh, no. Well, listen, you dirty desert rat. I've had all of you I'm going to take, and I'm getting out of here today. This morning. In 5 minutes if a car comes.
3: You're still my stepdaughter, Frances. Until you're 21, I'm afeard I'm doing the deciding. Oh, now, come on. You just trot on back to the cabin and lay down for a while. You'll feel better in no time.
1: Get away from me.
3: You'll understand about your ma someday. I know this place ain't much of a spread, but it was ours, and we built it together. Come on.
1: I said get away from me.
3: Please, Frances, just this once. For me.
1: All right, Pete.
3: Hey, wait a minute now. Put that knife down, Frances. You ain't in no condition to...
1: All right. You asked for it.
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0: He's dead, Francis. It's over, and you're free now. You stare at him for a moment as he lies there on the floor in the middle of the small lunchroom, very still. For the first time in your life, you notice he has a kind face, a peaceful face. No look of fear on it. Just peace, deep, enduring peace. Yes, you're free now. You can leave any time you want to. Today, this morning, the next 5 minutes, if a car comes. You jump as a car pulls up out in front. Quickly, Francis. Move the body behind the counter before the driver comes in. That's it. Now take it easy. Just relax. He mustn't know.
1: Hi, beautiful. How about a cup of Java? Hey, what's the matter?
2: Oh, nothing. Coffee isn't made yet.
1: Huh. And a cigarette? They're scarce these days.
2: No.
1: Well?
2: What?
1: Are you going to make it or shall I?
2: Make what?
1: A coffee. Say, are you sure nothing's the matter?
2: Okay, something's the matter. I'm scared of my stepfather.
1: Huh?
2: He's horrible. I live here alone with him. I can't stand it anymore.
1: That's too bad.
2: Oh, please. Please take me with you to Saguaro anyway. I won't be any trouble.
1: Oh, now wait a minute. Hold everything there. Now, take it easy. Where is your stepfather?
2: He's asleep in his cabin. He's drunk. He'll wake up.
1: Yeah, I see. You got any money?
2: $12. But I can work once I get to a big town.
1: Oh, I don't know.
2: Oh, please. Please.
1: I've been driving all night. I was going to grab a little shut-eye here for a few hours.
2: No, I've got to go now. He might wake up and he might...
1: Yeah. Well, okay, come on. You know, after what you told me about that stepfather of yours, I got half a mind to go back and punch him in his nose. He's got no hold on you. What does he think he is? Hey, listen. Let's do this thing right. Go back there and tell him right off.
2: No, we can't.
1: I'd like to anyway. I suppose it wouldn't do any good, only make trouble for you. Beats me, though, how any man can treat a gal as nice as you like that. You are pretty, you know.
2: Thanks.
1: Hal. My name's Hal.
2: Hi, Hal.
1: What's yours?
2: Francis.
1: Francis, huh? Nice name. You hear that?
2: What?
1: The motor. Betsy doesn't like this heat any more than we do. How far are you going, Francis?
2: Los Angeles.
1: Yeah, it's a nice town. We could have a lot of fun there.
2: We?
1: Yeah. Hey, you and me. I wasn't going that far.
2: You might change your mind, huh?
1: I don't know, maybe.
2: Los Angeles is a nice town, isn't it?
1: Come on over.
2: Oh.
1: There, that's better. Yeah, Los Angeles is a great place. You know, I can get a couple of days off and... Uh-oh.
2: What's that?
1: Betsy means it this time. Hey, what was it, 17 miles of Saguaro from that camp?
2: Yeah, but...
1: Yeah, we've come 5, shorter to go back. I gotta get to a phone.
2: Oh, no. No,
1: now,
2: you
1: look,
2: can't.
1: Look, Francis, don't worry about him. I'll be ready for him.
2: No, but I can't go back. I'll walk.
1: Now, you do nothing of the kind. Look, baby, all you need is someone to take care of you. And from now on, I'm the guy.
2: You can't.
1: Why can't I?
2: Let me out.
1: Told you to let me
2: out. I don't want you to handle it. Stop the car. Stop it.
1: Get hold of yourself, baby. Don't you trust me?
2: No. I mean, yes, but...
1: What about Los Angeles? You aren't forgetting,
2: are you? It's not you, I said. It's not you. Just don't ask me anymore. Stop the car.
1: That's all I want to know. Just sit tight and let me handle everything.

0: Well, we made it. Now, where's the phone?
1: On the wall by the door.
0: Yeah. Well, what you gonna do, sit there?
1: Yeah, I'll wait.
0: I'll be sure you do.
1: What do you mean?
0: Nothing. I guess I got the jumps, too. And don't worry about him. If he comes out, just let out a yell, and I'll be here in a second. Smile. There's better. You know, baby, I kind of like you. Keep that chin up.
2: Yes, Francis, keep your chin up. You could use a little courage now, couldn't you? There's a chance he won't look behind the counter, just a bare chance. But if he does, there you are in a stalled automobile 20 miles from nowhere and not a car in sight. But wait a minute. Around the curve, a car. Hurry, Francis, you've got to stop it.
1: Wait! Wait!
3: What is it? What's the matter?
1: Take me to the next town. Hurry!
3: Well, what's the matter?
1: My uncle. It's my uncle.
3: Something wrong?
1: Yeah, he's hurt. Quick, I've got to get a doctor.
3: Well, you're a mighty lucky young lady. I happen to be a doctor myself. Where is he?
1: Oh, no, it's bad. It's horrible. I don't want you to...
3: Now, you just let me decide that. Here, I got my case. You take me to him.
1: He's in the lunchroom. I'd better wait here.
3: Yes, I understand. You just relax now, and I'll take a look. It might not be as bad as you think. Just wait there in my car.
2: Don't stand there like that, Francis. Do something. The car, his car. That's right. Hurry up. Faster, 60, 70. Keep your eye on the center line, wavering like a snake between the wheels. Miles now between you and the camp. 5 miles to Saguaro. 75, 80. Almost lost it on that turn. The accelerator's down to the floor. Faster. Oh, that's the wheel. It's getting away from you.

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1: I'm okay. Better get off the road. Yeah. 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

0: radio down. Goodness sakes alive, a body can't hear himself think around here.
1: Oh, sorry, Matty.
0: I don't know why in the world you keep that thing banging away night and day.
1: Well, it's the dad blasted tubes. It gets louder and softer all of a sudden. A fella from Sarawa coming up to fix her.
0: Oh, I ain't seen him.
1: I should be here this afternoon. Think I'll go out and take a look around.
0: Jake Watson, you stay right in that chair. You've been a mighty sick man.
1: Hey, Matty, look.
0: What?
1: They're coming up the walk.
0: Well, where could she have come from?
1: Hey, she's sick. She almost fell. Well, Dad, blast it, do something.
0: Now, you stay right there. What's the matter, honey?
2: I don't know.
0: Oh, there now. Just take hold of my arm.
2: Thanks.
0: My, you look all tuckered out. Come in.
2: Thanks.
0: Now, don't talk. We'll just get you out of this hot sun. Wouldn't surprise me none to find you was a mite sunstruck. No hat and all.
1: Land sakes, whatever you doing walking around out here?
0: Now, hush yourself, Jay. Can't you see the poor thing can't hardly walk? Let alone listening to you jabber. Now, there now, you sit down there, and I'll get you a nice cool drink of milk.
1: You been walking far, miss?
2: Yeah.
1: Any particular reason?
2: Yeah. I cracked up my car. Any more questions?
1: No, I just thought it a mite peculiar you picked this time of day to go walking. I'm sorry.
0: Now, Jake, suppose you quit jabbering and let the poor girl rest a spell. She's about done in.
1: Yeah, she's been in an accident. Car went off the road.
0: Well, I declare. Ain't hurt none, are you?
2: No, just tired.
0: Well, here, you just lean back and take a good drink of milk. You'll feel better in a jiffy.
1: There go them tubes again.
0: Oh, turn it off, Jake.
1: Yeah.
3: Attention, please. Be on the lookout for a young woman in blue slacks and a yellow jacket, probably driving a Buick sedan, license number 8X43H7. About 5 feet, 4 inches tall, blonde hair, name Francis Block. Wanted in connection with the murder of Peter Crawford this morning at Duncan Wells.
0: Lancy.
3: Repeat.
1: Hey, that's you.
4: Get out of my way.
0: Oh, look out, Jake. She might have a gun.
1: Hey, wait a minute, young lady.
4: Let go of me.
1: Hey, Matty. She's gone.
0: Here. Let me help you up. Hurt?
1: No.
0: That's what we get for being good Christians.
1: Hey, turn the radio off.
0: A murderess.
1: I knew there was something slick about that girl.
0: Well, that's all right. She won't get fur in this heat. Not in the desert.
5: It's hot, unbearably hot, 110 in the shade. 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Your head is full of sun, the flat horizon wavers, dust in your nose and throat. You've got to have water. Water from the clear, sparkling fountain in the square of Wilkins Corners, the little town ahead. You've got to take a chance. Maybe they haven't heard about you here in Wilkins Corners, Francis. Maybe they don't listen to their radios. Look at that sign down the street. Coffee, hamburgers. Take a chance. You may not get another one for a long time.
6: Morning, miss.
2: I'd like something to eat.
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6: Mustard, ketchup, or tomato sauce?
2: Ketchup.
6: Be right up. Pre-war service now. We've reconverted. Hi, Billy. What you doing down in Swirl?
8: Oh, I'm mighty busy today. Barbecue and whole wheat and coffee.
6: Special.
7: Special.
6: What you mean, busy?
8: Why, I don't mean to tell me you ain't heard about the killing.
6: Huh? What killing?
8: Well, sure. Found a man stabbed to death at Duncan Wells tourist camp.
6: Yeah?
8: Yeah, a guy who runs it named Pete Crawford.
6: No.
8: Yeah, dead on a mackerel. And the killer got away, they say. Sheriff's got a posse out.
6: Well, I'll be... Hey, Lape, did you hear that?
7: What?
6: A killing over to Duncan Wells this morning. Pete Crawford.
7: Well, you don't say.
6: Yeah.
7: He kicks a killer?
6: Nope. You better watch out. Might be serving him a meal long by now. Stabbed, was he?
8: Yeah, with a bread knife.
6: Yeah.
8: Doc Lawton was coming down from Cactus Garden. He claims he talked with the killer.
6: Well, why'd he nail him?
8: Oh, you know Doc, but scared of his own shadow.
6: That's too bad.
8: Yeah, it is. They say old Pete Crawford didn't have an enemy in the world.
6: I mean, it's too bad Doc didn't do something.
8: Oh?
6: You know, the best time to nab a murderer is right after he's done his job. It surprised me none to see this thing end up as, well, as another one of Sheriff Bradshaw's famous unsolved mysteries.
8: Well, I don't know. Well, murder's a funny thing. Ain't like going down to the feed store for a sack of barley. Takes planning,
6: yeah.
8: Thinking. There's a thousand ways a killer can trip himself up.
6: Yeah.
8: Just one false step along the way, and it's all over.
6: Yeah, well, maybe so.
8: You know, I'd like to see that killer right now. Probably pacing the floor somewhere, wondering if there was a slip-up. Yeah, I wouldn't want to be in old Doc Lawton's shoes,
6: yeah.
8: Being the only witness. Bet you the old boy's looking six ways before he leaves his house.
1: Here you are, George. One hamburger.
6: Yeah. There you are, miss. Hamburger on white, and I'll go get your... Hey.
8: Well, what's the matter?
6: Where do you suppose she went?
5: You forgot your hunger in a hurry, didn't you, Francis? A half minute more in that restaurant and it would have been all over. You're tired, worn out, but you can still think. A thousand ways you can trip up, make a false step, that's what he said. But you'll show them, won't you, Francis? First, get out of town and keep off the highways. Remember the sheriff's posse. The railroad, that's it. All the freight trains have to stop at that water tower a half mile out of town. Cross country again. Through the brush, under that blazing sun, keep away from the roads. And finally, the cool shade of the water tower with the drops splashing into a puddle there in the shade. You sit down and rest. Let your eyes close. Ben. Someone's coming. Look, there's a piece of iron piping in the corner. Remember where it is.
4: Oh, beautiful.
2: Hell.
4: Thought you'd be here. They almost gave me the slip back there.
2: What do you want?
4: Gave you quite a run, didn't they? Hey, well, mind if I sit down? I got some talking to do. Yeah, it's better. Nice and cool here. You know, maybe I'm a sucker, but I still think you're pretty nice. Beautiful, but dumb. Do you think you could get away with it?
2: I don't know. I'm so tired.
4: Yeah, I know you're tired, baby. Probably a little loony with the heat, too. No one in his right mind would have done what
2: you... Shut up! You don't have to rub it in.
4: Now, listen to me. I can help you, see? I'm the only one that can help you get out of this. And we've got a chance to let you play ball, understand?
2: Help me. You? Ow!
4: Sorry, baby. Maybe you'll listen to me.
2: All right, Al. I'll listen to you.
4: There's a way out of this. It's a short chance, but you'll have to take it. Wait a minute. Here comes a train. Get back there. I'm afraid it'll have to stop. Let me take a look.
2: The pipe. If I can...
4: No. I can't tell yet. Oh, wait a minute. Yep, it's a freight off.
2: So you were going to help me, were you? You didn't fool me. That's one mistake I didn't make.
5: Yes, Francis, you were careful. You could see through his offer to help, couldn't you? No slips, Francis. No false steps. The train has stopped for water. You hide, trembling, behind the shack at the water tower. Then as the train starts up, you grab the rung of the ladder on a passing car, up the side. Now across the top and down the side before anyone sees you. But wait. There's a guard on top moving toward you. Down the tops of the cars. Don't look back. Watch where you're going. No false steps, Francis. No false steps now.

The Whistler will return in just a moment with a strange ending to tonight's story. Meantime, a word about today's pre-war bargain in gasoline mileage that's helping more and more wise Western drivers stretch their ration gas stamps. I'm talking about the good pre-war mileage you still get in Signal Go Farther gasoline. Yes, it's true. You still go as far as before the war with Signal. And I'll tell you why. You see, the gasoline ingredients which you've heard are reserved for war are the very volatile, highest octane components, such as isopentane. That's why Signal Oil Company frankly admits no gasoline today can give you all the pep and anti-knock performance you found in pre-war Signal gasoline, and which you'll enjoy again in even further improved Signal post-war gasoline. But when it comes to mileage, that's where Signal gasoline still shines. For today's Signal formula still contains not only all the high-energy components that gave pre-war Signal gasoline its superior mileage, but also new high-mileage hydrocarbons have been added. You can prove this for yourself by keeping track of your mileage. You'll find it's as true today as before the war. You do go farther with Signal gasoline. And now, back to the Whistler.

0: No false steps, Francis. That's what the man said. And you are going to be so careful. But then how could you tell what kind of a false step it might be? And now it's all over, and everyone knows the answer to the killing of your stepfather.
1: Well, it's all cleaned up now. Found the murderer dead right there between the railroad tracks.
2: Oh, terrible thing, terrible.
1: Of course, without the doctor's testimony, they might never have known how it happened.
2: The doctor?
1: Sure, according to the radio. Doctor says he went into the lunchroom, found that fella leaning over Pete Crawford with a knife in his hand. Well, the doc practically witnessed the murder.
2: Then the girl didn't do it. Oh, I knew she was innocent, the poor little thing.
1: Yep, she was innocent, all right. They figured the murderer was going to try to shut her up, too. That's why she had to defend herself with that piece of light lead pipe there. Doggone it, he was already wanted in New Orleans for killing 10 days ago.
2: Terrible thing, terrible.
1: Only one thing I can't figure.
2: What's that?
1: Well, after she got the murderer like she did, what do you suppose she was running away from?

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2: It's time for My Favorite Husband, starring Lucille Ball.
3: It's the new gay family series, starring Lucille Ball with Richard Denning as Liz and George Cooper, two people who live together and like it. As we look in on the Cooper household, it's a bright, sunshiny morning. Outside, the birds are singing. And inside, Liz Cooper is singing, too.
4: Here comes the bird. Here comes the bite.
3: Now, you may think this is an odd song to sing in the morning, but this isn't just any morning. It's the Coopers' 10th wedding anniversary. And just thinking of being married to George for 10 whole years makes Liz feel like singing.
4: Da, da, da, da. Oh, good morning, Katie.
5: Good morning, Mrs. Cooper. What are you so happy about?
4: Don't you know what day this is, Katie?
5: Yes, it's Friday.
4: No, it's something much more special than that.
5: Oh, of course, this is the day they collect the garbage.
4: Oh, Katie, today is my wedding anniversary. George has been my favorite husband for 10 years.
5: Oh, Mrs. Cooper, it hasn't been 10 years.
4: Well, not exactly. It's really been 9 years, 11 months, 29 days, 22 hours, and 45 minutes.
5: I knew it wasn't 10 years.
4: Just think, Katie, 10 years ago, I was an eager young bride of 21. And today, I'm an old married woman of 25.
5: Oh, how time flies.
4: I wonder what George will give me. What is the 10th anniversary, Katie? The 50th is gold and the 25th is silver. Is the 10th diamond or china?
5: It's tin.
4: Tin? T-I-N?
5: That's right, like in C-A-N.
4: Oh. Well, George probably doesn't know anything about it being tin, so let's not tell him. What he doesn't know won't hurt me.
5: Oh, you'll be lucky if Mr. Cooper remembers it's your anniversary.
4: Why, Katie, of course he'll remember.
5: I don't know. Husbands have strange memories. They can't remember the day they were married, but they can tell you Ty Cobb's batting average in 1922.
4: Well, George is different.
6: Hey, Liz, where are you?
4: You watch. The first thing he'll say when I walk into the breakfast room is, "Happy anniversary."

0: George is different.
1: Hey, Liz, where are you?
0: You watch. The first thing he'll say when I walk into the breakfast room is, "Happy anniversary, darling."
2: I'll be listening at the door.
0: Good morning, my wonderful little husband.
3: Oh, morning, dear. what is it, dear?
0: Oh, nothing.
3: Oh, Liz.
0: Yes, dear?
3: This coffee is cold.
0: Well, I'll get some hot for you. George, are you just going to sit there reading the paper? Haven't you something to tell me?
3: No. Oh, certainly.
0: I thought so.
3: Dick Tracy found the jewel.
0: Get your own coffee.
3: What's the matter with you?
0: Haven't you any idea what this day is?
3: Sure. Oh, my gosh, this is the day I have to send in my car payment.
0: George, what was Ty Cobb's batting average in 1922?
3: 385.
0: Oh! He was right.
3: She was. I didn't think she followed baseball.
0: Oh, and I thought you loved me.
3: Oh, well, I do, honey. What's the matter with you? You're sure acting crazy today.
0: Well, a girl has a right to act crazy on her anniversary.
3: Anniversary? It is. I mean, of course it is. Oh, I knew it all the time, dear. I was just teasing.
0: You were?
3: Of course.
0: Well?
3: Well, how could I forget our 15th anniversary? Now what's the matter?
0: It's our 10th.
3: It is. Well, it seemed like... I mean, it doesn't seem like so much wonderful fun could be crowded into 10 measly years.
0: Oh, really?
3: Of course. And if you don't believe I remembered our anniversary, look here in this little memo book of mine. There, what does that say?
0: It says... buy anniversary present for Liz.
3: See?
0: Oh, George, you did remember.
3: How could I forget the luckiest day of my life? Say, what are you supposed to give on the 10th anniversary anyway?
0: Don't you know?
3: No.
0: Well, then I do.
3: What is it, the lead, pewter?
0: No, diamond wristwatches.
3: That.
0: Well, you wouldn't want to give me just plain old diamonds. They have to be in something. So, it might as well be a wristwatch.
3: Liz, I don't have the money to buy you a diamond wristwatch.
0: Well, how about just diamonds?
3: How about just the wristwatch?
0: Well, okay.
3: I'll see if I can find a tin one.
0: Oh, you knew it all the time.
3: Honey, I'm afraid we'll have to buy each other inexpensive little gifts. We'll put a limit on it.
0: All right, George. After all, it's a thought that counts. Shall we say $50?
3: Shall we say $5?
0: Well, let's compromise. I'll spend $5 for your present, and you spend $50 for mine.
3: Sorry, Spendthrift. $5 is the limit. Hey, it's getting late. I've got to get down to the bank.
0: Isn't it funny, George? You work at the bank with all that money around, and yet you can only spend $5
3: for your...
0: Goodbye, George.
3: Goodbye, Liz. Happy anniversary.
0: Happy Annie. Katie?
2: Here I am.
0: Well, he remembered, didn't he?
2: Mm.
0: He had it written down in his book.
2: I can't argue with that. I guess he remembered all right.
0: Now, let's see. I have to buy him a present under the $5 limit. Where can I get $5?
2: I think something's burning in the kitchen.
0: Katie, come here.
2: How much do you need, Mrs. Cooper?
0: Well, I have a little saved. If you'll loan me $4.50, I can make it.
2: I've only got 2.5.
0: I'll take it.
2: But that only makes $3.
0: Well, it works out. Don't you see? He gives me a $5 present. I give him a $3 tie, and he owes me $2.

0: ago was your anniversary?
1: Today.
0: Today? How did you remember?
1: I didn't. I forgot until Liz reminded me this morning. She thinks I remembered, though.
0: You must be a fast talker, boy.
1: No, it's simple. I always carry a special memo book. On one page, it says, get Liz's birthday present. The next page says, get Liz's anniversary present.
0: Uh-huh.
1: Another one says, get Liz's Valentine present.
0: That's pretty clever.
1: Sure. No matter when she jumps on me, I can prove I made a note to do it.
0: Yeah. Well, Iris just keeps mum. Every day that I've forgotten, she adds $10 to the cost of the present I have to buy her.
1: Oh, brother. What are you getting her for her birthday?
0: A mink coat.
1: Mink?
0: Her birthday was last fall.
1: Oh, but mink.
0: It was either the mink skin or mine. Say, here's the fur department. Pardon me, miss, could you wait on us?
2: Well, they asked me to stay here until the regular girl gets here. She's late. I never worked in furs before. If you'd like to wait for her...
0: No, we're in a hurry.
2: Well, I'll try. I don't know my way around in furs.
0: We understand.
2: I know everything there is to know in nightgowns. That's my department.
0: I believe you. I'd like to see some mink coats.
2: Mink?
0: Yes, mink.
2: Oh, yes, sir. Let me see. Oh, here's a lovely one here. A full length.
0: Oh, yes, that's very, very nice. How much is it?
2: Well, let's see. Oh, here's the tag. It's only $3,000.
1: That's a lot of money.
2: Well, I should say, that's entirely too much. Let me find you something else.
0: No, let me see this one, please.
2: Well, I should say not. $3,000? Why, I wouldn't let you spend that much.
0: I want to see that. Let's
2: get something cheaper. How about a nice Hudson seal?
0: I don't want Hudson seal.
2: Well, forget about the seal. For that money, you can get a new Hudson.
0: My wife would look pretty silly wearing a new Hudson. She doesn't have that step-down design. Now, would you mind putting that coat on so we can see how it looks?
2: Would I mind? There. How do I look?
0: You look very nice. What do you think, George?
1: Oh, it's a beautiful coat.
2: Oh, I've never worn mink before.
0: Miss, would you stop twirling around, please?
2: Oh, it feels so natural to be wearing mink. La, la, la, la.
0: Miss.
2: Oh, I'd love to run barefoot through this. Do you think it looks natural on me?
0: If it looked any more natural, you'd be a mink.
2: Oh, I love to run my hands over and hold it close to me.
0: Look, mink. I mean, miss. If you can tear yourself away from that coat, wrap it up.
2: Yes, sir.
0: And send it to Mrs. Rudolph Atterbury, 630 South Lucerne.
2: Yes, sir.
1: Before you wrap that up, miss, I'd like to buy a present for my wife, too.
2: Oh, very well. What did you have in mind?
1: What do you have for about $5?
2: How about one of the buttons from this coat?
1: I'm serious. Do you have anything, like a nightgown, maybe?
2: Well, I have a nice nightgown for about $15.
1: Well, all right. Size 12.
2: Oh, I'll bet I know what kind you want. Black, sheer, and lacy.
1: Yeah. Wrap it as a gift and send it to Mrs. George Cooper, 321 Bundy.
2: Yes, sir. I'll send both of them this afternoon.
0: Well, come along, boy. We don't work banker's hours, you know. Oh, that's right, we do.

0: it was mighty good of you to come along and help me choose Iris's birthday present.
1: Well, I'm glad you asked me, Mr. Atterbury. I have to buy Liz an anniversary present today.
0: Oh? How long?

0: I can't wait. What do you think George will get me for my anniversary?
1: I don't know, Mrs. Cooper. What can he get for $5?
0: Yeah, that's right. All I could find for him was a belt.
1: Well, that's practical.
0: If he doesn't spend more than $5 on me, I'll really give him a belt. And it won't say Hickok on it either.
2: Look, Mrs. Cooper, in front of the house, a delivery truck.
0: Oh, it's my present. I know it is. See, the driver's getting it from the back of the truck. Oh, that's an interesting-looking package he's bringing in. It looks like it could be a dress or a robe. I'll get it.
3: Baggage for Mrs. George Cooper.
0: Oh, thank you.
1: What is this?
0: I don't know. It's wrapped so beautifully, I can't bear to open it.
1: Oh, go ahead.
0: Well, I should wait till George comes home. Yes, I'll wait. Well, I'll just take a teensy peek in one corner.
1: Good. Some peek.
0: Katie, look!
1: Mr. Cooper didn't buy that for $5.
0: Oh, it's the most beautiful one I've ever seen. Oh, Katie, I have the most wonderful, loving, sweetest, the most adorable husband in the whole world. And this is just what I wanted for an anniversary present. My first mink coat.
4: Cooper has just had the biggest surprise of her life. Right now, Mr. Atterbury is letting George off in front of his house.
5: Good night, Mr. Atterbury. I hope Iris likes the mink coat.
6: She will. I hope Liz is satisfied with that nightgown.
5: Oh, she'll love it. I'll bet she's opened it already. Night.
6: Good night.
5: Hey, honey, I'm home.
0: Oh, you wonderful husband.
6: Oh, I love it, but what's it all about, honey?
0: Oh, my present came this afternoon.
6: Well, honey, I'm glad you like it.
0: Like it? I almost lost my mind over it. But, George, all that money.
6: Oh, well, so I went a little over the limit.
0: A little over? Oh, George.
6: You liked it, huh?
0: I put it on right away.
6: No.
0: Yes, I was so eager to show it off, I wore it down to the market.
6: You wore it to the market? You mean you wore that
0: to
6: the...
0: Oh, I know it isn't the thing to wear shopping, but I just couldn't resist.
6: Didn't people stare at you?
0: They couldn't keep their eyes off me. George, you should have seen everybody. That cute little cashier wouldn't let me alone till I took it off and let her try it on.
6: What?
0: It didn't hurt anything, dear. Now, don't worry. I kept my eye on it all the time.
6: Oh, that's great. I hope you didn't catch cold.
0: Cold? In this weather? As a matter of fact, on the way home, I was so warm, I took it off and carried it over my arm.
6: Losing my mind. Didn't the policeman stop you?
0: No.
6: Well, didn't anybody notice the crowd that was following you?
0: Well, why should a crowd follow me just because I was carrying my new mink coat?
6: Liz, when you walked out... Your new mink coat?
0: Well, of course. And George is just perfect. The skins are beautifully matched, and the style is just what I would have picked out for myself.
6: Oh.
0: George... George, you look pale. You better sit down.
6: Oh.
0: Well, you could have waited till I got you a chair. What's the matter, George?
6: Liz, there's something I've got to explain.
0: Now, don't worry, darling. I'm not going to scold you for going over the price limit. It's all right. I saved $2 on your present.
6: Oh, but Liz...
0: Oh, George, how did you know that all my life I've wanted a mink coat? I've dreamed about them at night, but I never thought I'd own one.
6: But Liz...
0: Are you trying to say something, you dear, sweet, wonderful, generous, thoughtful, marvelous husband, you?
6: Yes, I... Happy anniversary, dear.
0: Happy anniversary to you, too, darling. I'll get it.
6: No, let me get it, dear. I have a feeling it's for me.
0: All right, I'll put the coat on and model it.
3: Hello?
7: Hello, George boy. Have you given Liz her present yet?
3: Yes, Mr. Atterbury.
7: Then you know the store got the packages mixed up, eh, boy?
3: Yes, sir. Was Iris mad when she got the nightgown?
7: Boy. Not only is she furious that she didn't get the mink coat, but she's not the black lace nightgown type. She's a long flannel girl.
3: Well, wait till I tell you what happened here.
7: Look, you know, I'm calling from the drugstore. Iris locked me out of the house. Now, how soon can you get that coat down here?
3: Well, I've been trying to tell you, Mr. Atterbury. Liz thinks the coat is her anniversary present.
7: What?
3: Oh, you should see the look on her face. I don't have the heart to tell her.
7: I'd like to see the look on her face when you tell her you're fired if you don't get that coat down here.
3: Well, I'll tell her, but can't I have a little time to sort of break it to her gently?
7: Certainly, George. Take all the time you want.
3: Oh.
7: As long as you have it down here in 10 minutes. Goodbye.
3: Oh.
8: Where are you, dear? Oh. Well, how do you like your wife in a mink coat? Pretty, huh?
3: Oh, no. They didn't send that one, did they?
8: Why, what do you mean?
3: Oh, that isn't the one I bought. I wouldn't have you seen in that cheap old thing. Oh, come on, take it off. I'll send it back.
8: Well, George, you're the luckiest man in the world because I like this one. Think of all the money you'll save.
3: Yeah.
8: Let's go someplace. I want to show the coat off. I know. Let's go call on the Atterbury.
3: Oh, no.
8: Why not?
3: Well, it isn't insured. It isn't safe to wear it out.
8: Oh, well, then I'll call up and invite them over here.
3: No. Let's just spend a quiet evening at home, dear.
8: Oh, I don't want to stay home.
3: I'll get it.
8: I wonder how my new hat would look with this coat.
3: Yes, Mr. Atterbury?
7: Where are you, boy?
3: You haven't given me any time, but besides, she won't take the darn thing off.
7: Well, make her take it off. Turn the heat up. Hit her over the head. Chloroform her.
3: Wait a minute. That turning the heat up might do it. I'll put it up to 110 degrees. You just wait there. You'll have your coat.
7: Wait here, nothing. I'm coming to your house.
3: Now, please.
7: I'll stand under the dining room window. If you don't hand that coat out to me in 15 minutes, I'll come in and tell Liz the truth.
3: I'll have it, Mr. Atterbury. I'll turn the heat up right now.

0: Liz, Liz, where are you?
1: Here I am, darling.
0: What are you doing? And why is every light on in the house?
1: Oh, I was just going around seeing if my new coat went with each room. It clashes with the dining room, George.
0: Well, let me change it for you.
1: All right, gray wallpaper would be nice.
0: Aren't you a little warm, Liz?
1: No, I'm just comfortable.
0: Well, I guess it takes a while.
1: What does?
0: Nothing. Why don't you go to bed, Liz?
1: Oh, I couldn't go to bed. The coat would get all crushed.
0: Well, you don't have to wear it to bed, you know.
1: I wonder if I could hang myself on a hanger and sleep in my coat all night.
0: Liz, are you sure you aren't warm? I'm stifling.
1: Phew. I guess it is a little warm, George. Look at the windows. They're all steamed up.
0: Yeah, I don't know how you can stand it.
1: Oh, I'm so happy with my little mink. I can't feel anything. Oh, how do you do, Mrs. Astorville? Reggie, darling, how are you? Oh, what was that? Sounds like someone throwing pebbles at the window.
0: Oh, you're hearing things.
1: No, George, there's someone outside. Oh, they want to steal my coat, and it's not insured.
0: Don't worry, I'll see who it is.
1: Wait a minute. Are you insured?
0: Yes.
1: Well, go ahead, then.
0: What? Don't worry. Nobody's going to steal anything while I'm in this house.
2: Mr. Atterbury, where are you?
3: Over here in the bushes. Don't you recognize me? I'm wearing a hibiscus over one ear. Now, give me the coat.
2: I don't have it yet.
3: Oh, you idiot.
2: Shh.
3: Oh, you idiot.
2: She thinks there's a prowler out here. Now, I'll get her to give me the coat for safekeeping. You must stay right there.
3: Well, hurry up. I've been here so long now, some ivy's growing up my left leg. I'll hurry.
1: Did you see anyone, George?
0: Not a soul, dear.
1: Well, I'm sure there was somebody there.
0: Liz, if there is someone there, they're after the coat.
1: Oh.
0: Now, you'd better let me take it and lock it in the closet until morning.
1: Well, all right, dear. Here you are. Good night, little mink.
0: Ah, thank you. Hey, what's that?
1: Boy, that was fast action.
0: Huh? Well, what are you talking about?
1: The police. While you were outside, I called and told them there was a prowler in our garden, and they've got him.
0: Oh, no!
1: Don't get excited, George. We're safe now. They're taking him off to jail.
0: Oh, I'm

0: Oh, hello, Mrs. Cooper.
1: Is George home yet, Katie?
0: No, he called a few times, though.
1: Well, I'm glad he isn't here. Katie, I felt awful about George buying me that beautiful coat when I had practically nothing for him, so, well, I made a compromise, and I bought him a wonderful present.
2: Liz!
0: Oh, George, I've been waiting for you.
2: Liz, I have no time to waste. I have to tell you something.
0: Not until I give you your anniversary present, dear. It's a day late, but I think you'll like it. Here.
2: Why, Liz, that's the most beautiful watch I've ever seen.
0: It's platinum, George. And it tells everything. The hour, the minute, the second, the day, the year, and the phases of the moon.
2: Oh, Liz, honey. Oh, gee, it makes me feel like a heel to tell you this now, but, well, that mink coat doesn't belong to you.
0: What?
2: Well, Mr. Atterbury bought it for Iris, and I bought you a black lace nightgown, and the clerk got the packages mixed up. There, I said it.
0: Oh! Oh!
2: Oh, I'm sorry, honey, but where's the coat?
0: Oh!
2: Well, what's the matter?
0: I haven't got it!
2: You haven't got it! Well, where is it?
0: I exchanged it for a mink jacket and bought your watch with a difference.

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1: 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From the Pecos to Powder River, Dodge City to Poker Flat, these are the towns they fought to live in and lived to fight for. 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

0: Howdy. Sprawling boisterously across a rawhide, tough frontier is a little town at Dos Rios. Not much of a town, to be sure. A few stores, a church, start of what someday will be a school, 9 saloons, and 1 so-called lawyer. The lawyer's name is Chad Remington. Well, that's me. Of course, there's not enough law business in the whole county to keep me busy, but I do own a ranch left to me by my dad when he died. Naturally, there wouldn't be a lawyer in Dos Rios if we didn't have a court. And with the court, it goes without saying, we have a judge. Judge Fillmore, whose daughter Libby happens to be a most special favorite of mine. Well, with the lack of law business, one day not so long ago, the judge and I decided to see what we could do about getting ourselves some wild turkeys. Oh, he saddled up a couple of my horses, took 2 of my best rifles, and started scouting.
1: Nice shooting, Chad. You got yourself 2 gobblers.
0: You'd call that nice shooting, Judge? Shot 4 times and only got 2 birds. Well, that's what a fella gets for spending too much time practicing law and not enough time practicing with a Winchester. 2 out of 4.
1: Well, if you can keep as good an average hitting the bullseye for your clients, they should have no complaints.
0: Clients? I haven't seen one in a month.
1: You don't mind my representing you, Chad. Never admit to a man who might be your future father-in-law that you can't keep his daughter in the style to which she hopes to become accustomed.
0: That's good advice, Judge. And I'll be happy to pay your fee if my future father-in-law gives his consent someday. Well, I better be picking up those 2 toms before the buzzards get to... who's this coming?
1: I see someone coming, all right, but without my glasses...
0: Well, it's no wonder you only bagged 1 turkey. That's Tim Brackett. You know, the young puncher who works over at the J. Lazy L.
1: Oh, yeah.
0: Hey, Tim!
2: Howdy, Chad. Judge?
1: Well,
0: hi.
1: Hello, Tim.
2: Riding all over Patty's half acre looking for you. Cherokee told me you're probably out here on a turkey hunt.
0: You looking for us?
2: Well, I guess either one of you alone would have been all right. Got a legal question I'd like answered.
0: Well, see, Judge, business is picking up. What's on your mind, son?
2: Well, it's just something I... Well, I made a bet with a fella.
1: No one can legally force you to pay a bet, Tim.
2: No, that isn't what I mean, Judge. Let's suppose a fella, some fella, borrowed $10,000 on his ranch.
0: Uh-huh. Some fella, huh?
2: Yeah. Yeah, some fella. Well, suppose this fella paid all of it but $2,000 and then couldn't pay the $2,000 right off. Could the man with the mortgage take the ranch away from him?
1: It might sound inequitable, but legally, until every last cent is paid, interest and all, the lender can foreclose and take possession of the property.
2: That's a fine thing.
0: Lose your bet?
2: Yeah, sure did lose my bet.
0: Well, if you didn't bet your month's wages, there's no reason to commit suicide.
2: Look, I just hate myself for doing this, but could one of you lend me a little money?
1: Well, I don't know.
0: How much money is a little money, Tim?
2: Oh, $20, $25.
1: As long as you're going to have to owe somebody, why not owe the man you lost the bet to?
2: Well, it's not for him. It's for my sister.
1: For your sister, huh? I never heard you talk about a sister before.
0: Yeah, matter of fact, neither did I.
2: You mean you ain't going to let me have it?
0: Not at all. If you give me a word that what you need the money for is strictly legitimate, I guess I can scrape it up.
2: Chad, word of honor. I need $25 to help out my sister.
0: Well, that's good enough for me, Tim. Here you are. Don't go losing it riding back to town.
2: You bet. See? I'll wrap it up and put it right here in this buckskin pouch in my pocket.
0: Good. And don't forget, there's no particular hurry about paying it back.
2: Hey, I'm sure not much at speech-making, but thanks, Chad. Thanks from the bottom of my heart.
3: Get up there, boy. Let's go. Here you are.
1: Chad, do you think you should have given that boy the money without finding out exactly what he needed it for?
0: Well, he said he needed it for his sister, and that certainly was good enough for... And wait a minute. He must have dropped something when he pulled out that pouch. You see it there?
1: What is it, Chad? What is that piece of paper?
0: This piece of paper is a letter. From the return address on the envelope, the boy has got a sister. Lives over in the next county in Dry Wells.
1: Well, I'll be darned. I didn't believe that story about his sister being in trouble, but apparently it's true. You think maybe under the circumstances that we ought to open that letter and see what the trouble is?
0: Well, if the girl's in real trouble, certainly $25 isn't going to cure it. All right, Judge, what do you say we read the letter and find out?
1: Certainly. If she needs more money, maybe we can do something to be of real help.
0: Well, here goes. Fine lot of good that 25 can do his sister.
1: And it was his sister he was talking about, Chad?
0: Yep. When her father was alive, he borrowed $10,000 on their ranch. It's paid down to $2,000 now, and she can't meet that. Judge, I've got a notion we better hightail it over to the J. Lazy L and find Tim. The rest of this story may be interesting. Very interesting. Nobody at the J. Lazy L knew where Tim was. He'd taken the day off. So the judge and I headed back toward town. When we got to Dos Rios, the judge went home. I went up to the offices I keep, located over at Cherokee O'Bannon's livery stable. Cherokee, not only my landlord and sidekick, but also a former medicine man, was gnashing his teeth over my letting $25 slip through my fingers so easily.
4: Of all the impoverished, impecunious imbecility, you take the cake, Chad.
0: Well, I've got a sweet tooth. I like cake.
4: Well, if you would direct your eleemosynary instincts in the proper direction, one-fifth of that amount would have set them up for everybody down at my favorite hostelry, the Lady Luck Bar and Grill.
0: Instead of ranting that way, Cherokee, and worrying about your constantly unquenched thirst, you might give some thought to where we could find Tim.
4: First, you give him legal advice. Then, instead of charging him for it, you...
0: What did you stop for, Cherokee? What are you staring at out the window?
4: Unless this is an optical illusion, the most ravishing and pulchritudinous bit of femininity is about to come up the stairs to visit you, you bucolic Blackstone. Absolutely stunning, Chad.
0: What an eye.
4: What a girl.
0: Come in.
5: Which one of you gentlemen is Mr. Remington?
0: Why, I am. Cherokee, get the young lady a chair.
4: Just what I was about to do. Here, won't you please sit down?
5: Thanks. Thanks so much. Mr. Remington, my name is Emily Brackett.
4: Brackett? Well, like I always say, it's a small world after all. We were just talking about another Brackett. A young cowboy over here, Tim Brackett. A fine, upstanding lad.
5: Tim's my brother.
0: Well, it is a small world, isn't it?
5: They told me out at the J. Lazy L that you'd been out there a while ago looking for Tim, and I thought you might know where I could find him.
0: At the moment, I don't, Miss Brackett. But while you're here, I have a confession to make.
5: Yes?
0: I read a letter you wrote to Tim about, well, about the money owing on your ranch.
5: Well, he probably showed it to you because he wanted some legal advice.
0: Well, that wasn't actually the reason. But now that I think about it, I have an idea your brother's headed for something which might bring a bit of trouble.
5: Trouble?
0: Cherokee, you're a man of the world.
4: Indeed I am, my boy. Pride myself on it.
0: If you needed $2,000 and didn't know how to raise it, and providing, of course, someone would lend you $25, what would you do with the money you'd borrowed?
4: Well, since it wouldn't take $25 to drown my sorrows, I might be inclined to risk it in a game of stud poker to see if I could run a double eagle up into some of the long green folding type money.
5: You mean that my brother borrowed $25 to gamble?
0: I don't mean anything yet, Miss Emily. But if you'll sit right here, there are only 9 places in town where he could gamble. And Cherokee and I are going out and see if we can find that young man.
6: Staying in the pot, Tim?
3: You're blame right I am, Duke. Staying in and raising you another 20.
6: Hey, you must have another king in the hole, huh?
3: What do you mean by that, Duke?
6: What do you mean? What do I mean? Anybody with the card showing that you have and betting the way you are must have a king buried.
3: I always kind of suspected you could read the backs of the cards, Duke.
6: Are you insinuating that I'm running a crooked game?
3: I ain't insinuating, I'm saying so. How else could you know I got a king in a hole?
6: Tim, I've been operating in Dos Rios for 6 years now. No one's ever talked to me that way before. So I'm asking you to pick up your money and get out.
3: Who are you trying to bluff?
6: I'm not bluffing, Tim. I'm telling you to clear out of the game.
3: Yeah? Well, if I leave the game, I'm taking a pot with me. In a square game, I'd have won it. Duke, take your hands off that money.
6: Tim, don't act loco. You go reaching for your gun and...
0: Plugged him.
6: I did, Chad.
4: Why, you low-down double-dive...
6: Now, just a minute before you both go shooting off your mouths. Why don't you ask someone who was here what happened?
7: It was Tim's fault, Chad. He called Duke a cheat and a liar and then went for his gun.
6: And that's gospel. I tried to stop him, but when he threw down on me, there was only one thing I could do. I guess I did it.
0: Yeah, I guess you did. All right, some of you men, pick Tim up and take him over to the undertaker's.
5: Chad, if only you'd gotten there just a little earlier.
1: Believe me, Miss Brackett, you've got to try to get hold of yourself. Unfortunately, all the grief in the world isn't going to bring your brother back.
4: You just say the word, miss, and I'll fill that thieving gambler so full of lead that he'll bust right through the floor and bury himself right there.
0: You can save yourself all that trouble, Cherokee. Because after I've had a chance to talk to a few men who were in there and I find out what actually happened, I may take care of Duke. I'll give him a chance to take care of me.
5: Oh, no. You've done all you should already. Don't go back down there.
0: I've got to, Miss Emily. That's got to be finished before we worry about your ranch. If there's anything I can do, you're not going to lose your place to a money-grubbing loan shark for 20 cents on the dollar.
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0: And now, Frontier Town.
1: From all I've noticed, death, sudden and brutal death, is as shocking in a frontier town as any place else in the country. But somehow on the frontier, folks seem better able to pull themselves together and go on with the things that have to be done. And so it was that Emily Brackett, over her first shock at her brother Tim's killing, had regained some of her composure and was able to answer a few questions.
2: Well, that's about all there is to it, Chad. Everybody around our part of the country had always borrowed from old Sam Tennyson and never had any trouble. It wasn't until Mr. Tennyson died that the man who took over all of his loans began to foreclose in wholesale lots.
3: When you say took over all his loans, what do you mean by that?
2: I mean, I don't know exactly, but this Mr. Sturgis bought the mortgages from Sam Tennyson's estate, I guess.
4: Sounds crooked to me.
3: Estate? Did Tennyson have any heirs, sons or daughters?
2: He had a son, but he died a few weeks later in an accident. A bridge he was riding over collapsed.
1: Convenient, wasn't it? For Sturgis, I mean.
2: What?
1: How many ranches has his Sturgis foreclosed on already?
2: Oh, goodness, I don't know, but I guess there isn't a part of the valley he doesn't own some acreage in.
1: Well, I think we've imposed on you enough, Miss Emily. Right now, we still have a little unfinished business to take care of. Business with Duke Rafferty. Leaving the judge, Libby, and Cherokee to take care of Emily Brackett, I started out to see that Duke Rafferty, the gambler, paid for the wanton killing of Tim Brackett. So, like any lawyer, I began asking questions to get the proof which would support my case. When I'd asked about half a dozen people who'd been in the so-called cafe, I wasted little time going over and paying a call on Mr. Rafferty in person.
5: What do you want to see me about, Remington?
1: You'll find out, Duke.
5: Yeah, you got to stick your nose in everybody's business, huh?
1: At the moment, all I'd like to do is see you alone.
5: Yeah, you lawyers. Come on. Let's go into my private office.
1: Thanks.
5: Okay. Now, what do you want?
1: Duke, I've made it my business to talk to half a dozen men who witnessed Tim's killing. But it didn't take long to learn that Tim threatened you, and even though you tried to stop him, it was the kid who cleared his holster first.
5: Well, you had me worried for a minute. You know, you got a reputation and a pair of eyes that throw a cold chill into a man.
1: Well, you can relax. Now, they tell me Tim Brackett accused you of using a marked deck.
5: I think you know better than that, Chad.
1: Check. Now, how about doing me a favor?
5: Name your own game, Chad.
1: Running a place like this, I imagine you've met a lot of the fly-by-night gents in this part of the country. I was wondering if you could give me a line on a character over in Dry Wells in the next county, a big money man by the name of Sturgis.
5: K.C. Sturgis?
1: Well, K.C.? I don't know. All I know is the name Sturgis. What does K.C. mean?
5: Well, if it is the same Maverick, I know the K.C.'s a nickname. Stands for Kansas City. That's where he came from originally, before he started to work the small towns along the Pecos, the mining camps through Colorado.
1: Work the mining camps, eh? What is he, a gambler?
5: Well, he gambles, but he doesn't make his living at it.
1: Well, what does he do to make a living?
5: Casey? Does anything and anybody. All he is, Chad's a confidence man.
1: Confidence man, is he? That's very interesting, Duke.
5: How in the name of Hannah did you ever get mixed up with a gent like that?
1: I'm not mixed up with him yet. But now that you give me this little rundown on him, I got a notion it won't be very long before I am mixed up with him. Plenty.
4: Great gilded glory, Chad. What conceivable difference can it make if Sturgis is a confidence man?
1: It may make the difference between being able to save Miss Emily's ranch or having Sturgis take over for the few thousand dollars still owing on it.
3: Chad, as far as I'm concerned, you haven't answered Cherokee's question.
1: I guess you're right, Judge. But if Cherokee is willing to ride over to Dry Wells with us and indulge in a little acting, I've got what might be a bright idea.
2: Now I'm more confused. Confidence man and acting?
1: Well, all right, then. Here it is in a nutshell. If Mr. K.C. Sturgis is a confidence man, and if you introduce Cherokee to him as your wealthy uncle from the East who's come out to visit you, I think Sturgis will forego your ranch temporarily and make a play for the larger stakes.
4: Chad, I'm afraid you'd make an unsuccessful impresario. Me, a multimillionaire? Why, even with my astounding amount of histrionic ability, I'm afraid that's a characterization at this late date Too far beyond my impecunious experience.
3: Cherokee, with a little expert coaching, we'll have you lighting your cigars with $20 bills. And I must say, Chad, although your proposal is slightly extra legal, it sounds as if it might work on a confidence man.
1: Well, there's an old saying, Judge, takes a crook to catch a crook.
4: Sir, am I to infer that you're branding me a crook?
1: Oh, not on your life, Cherokee. I convict no man till he's proven guilty. Why, until I see you in action in Dry Wells, I'm not even calling you an actor. Well, we got to Dry Wells the next day and moved bag and baggage into the spare room in Emily Brackett's little ranch house. Then she sent word to Sturgis that she wanted to see him. When we saw Sturgis arriving, I suddenly remembered something I hadn't thought of before.
2: That's Sturgis. Just riding in through the gate now, Chad.
1: Oh, good. Then in that case, the judge and I'd better go into the kitchen while Cherokee demonstrates his histrionic Oh, good gosh. So one thing we hadn't thought of.
3: What's that, Chad?
1: Cherokee's name. Emily can't introduce him to Sturgis as her Uncle Cherokee. What is your right name, Cherokee?
4: Come on.
1: Sturgis is almost on the porch now.
3: Surely your parents gave you a name when you were born.
4: Yes, they did. And I still hate my revered pater for it. My name, my cognomen, my handle is Aloysius.
2: So you see, Mr. Sturgis, when Uncle Al got my letter asking for the $2,000 I still owe you, he simply packed up and came right out here.
5: It was $2,000, but it's more than that now with the interest and default charges.
4: My good fellow, what difference can that make? What difference can a few thousand make one way or another? No nephew, I mean whatever a she-male nephew is called.
2: Niece, I'm your niece.
4: Thank you, Emily. No relative of mine is going to lose a ranch for a few paltry dollars. When I've got so much, I've got to keep it in three banks.
5: In three banks?
4: Three banks and a private vault.
5: What?
4: Well, having been in the furniture business all my life, nose to the grindstone and all that, it's always been my dream to come out west. Out west for better men, and gold is where you find it.
5: Well, I've known people before to come out from the east looking for gold and lose everything they had, but...
4: Mr. Sturgis, if you're meaning to discourage me, you're not succeeding. Because if I can find a suitable piece of gold-bearing land, I'm prepared to pay upwards of $50,000 for it.
2: Uncle, really, you shouldn't.
5: Now, just a minute, Miss Brackett. Your uncle's a successful businessman. I'm sure he knows what he's doing. And if you're real serious about wanting a piece of gold-bearing property, sir, I know of one that's got a fortune on it. And I wouldn't be at all surprised if I couldn't get it for, well, for a little more than the figure you have in mind.
4: Buy on figures? Take me to the property. And if I like it, I'll give you a draft on my bank. At least on one of them.
5: Well, look, I'd better check up on this land first and see if it's still available. And if it is, I'll show you the most valuable piece of gold-bearing property since the mother lode was discovered.
1: Well, if it doesn't take a crook to catch a crook, it certainly took an actor to bait the trap to catch the crook that time. Sturgis practically ran for his horse and headed for town with the judge and myself trailing him cautiously. And there, after a while, we saw him come out of a mining claim office and head out toward the desert. About 7 miles out of town, with nothing around but rocks, cactus, and Joshua trees, the judge and I saw Sturgis dismount, kneel down, and burrow under some of the rocks. We didn't wait for him to mount up again, but we circled the location and came back afterwards. Late that afternoon, we saw him again approaching the spot in the buckwood, carrying Emily and Cherokee with him.
5: Well, Al, my boy, here's the prop. Here's where we get off.
4: Well, this is certainly picturesque, Sturgis. But there's nothing here but desert.
5: That's the beauty of it. That's why you can pick it up for 80 or 90,000. Why, nobody even thinks it's gold out here. And just to show you the fortune that's here, suppose you just stoop down and look under any of these rocks.
4: You think I should, Emily?
5: Go on, Al, go on. It won't bite you.
4: Well, all right. Well, there's nothing under this rock but a lot of crawling worms.
5: What? Let me see. Oh, that's funny. Let's look over here. There's surely a few nuggets under this rock.
2: There aren't even crawling worms under that one.
4: Mr. Sturgis, I have a feeling you brought me out here on a fool's errand.
2: Why, there's no more gold here than... Oh, look, Uncle Al. Isn't this Chad coming?
5: Chad? Who is he?
2: He's a friend of my brother's over in Dos Rios. Looking for us, Chad?
6: Whoa, fella. Hold it, boy.
1: They told me it's your place you'd ridden out this way, so we trailed you. I'm glad to say I've got just about enough for you to pay off your loan.
2: Well, this is really a coincidence. This is Mr. Sturgis, the man who holds the mortgage.
1: Oh, howdy, Sturgis. Oh. I don't suppose you mind if I haven't got it in cash, but if you want to go back to town, the bank will give you money for these gold nuggets.
7: Gold nuggets? Let me see them.
1: Oh, sure. Here you are.
7: Oh, you low-down crooked. Where'd you get these nuggets?
1: What difference can that make? I told you the bank would take them.
7: You double-dealing buzzard, you stole them. Stole them right from here.
1: Oh, how come you know where I got them?
7: How do I know? Because I put them here. Well,
3: you know because you put them here yourself. You salted this little piece of land and were ready to sell it as a gold mine.
4: What? Trying to bilk me by cheap chicanery?
7: That's nothing but a lie. You can't prove that.
1: Oh, no. Can we prove that, Judge, or can't we?
3: In any court in the land. Because both of us saw this confidence man ride out here and plant the nuggets right before our eyes.
7: Right, you double-crossing sneaking dog.
4: Don't close both his eyes, Chad. He's got to have one good one when he signs that release.
1: Kemp, don't worry, Cherokee. I'm only going to dot one eye and one chin. And now, Mr. Sturgis, you can either get up yourself or I'll help you up. Because we're all going back to the Brackett Ranch where you'll sign a receipt for payment in full for the balance of that mortgage.
7: What are you talking about? You just admitted those nuggets were mine.
1: They were. But there's a law that says finders keepers.
3: And another law in anyone's courtroom which says a confidence man can be sentenced to from 15 to 20 years in jail.
1: Well, how about it, Sturgis? You coming back with us and signing that release?
7: All right. I know when I'm licked. But give me a chance to get my breath.
4: Listen, you faker. I'm going to give you a better chance than you would have given me. It so happens that in my hip pocket, I have a bottle of my genuine Cherokee Indian rattlesnake oil. One mouthful of that for you and one for me, and we'll all be able to ride back.
1: Now, just a minute, Cherokee. We've agreed on the punishment for this crime. And we're not forcing Sturgis to drink that alcoholic loco juice of yours unless we catch him on 10 counts of attempted murder.
4: Chad! That's the most unfair cut.
1: You go on.

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Be sure to be with us again same time next week for another fine action-adventure story with your favorite young Western star, Tex Chandler. And now this is Bill Forman telling you that Frontier Town came to you from Hollywood.

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3: How very kind of you, dear Henry, I most certainly will. I'll have three or four or maybe more.
2: But you take the old tube.
3: Because they happen to be my tube of polo, dear Henry. 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Mm.
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2: This is Theater Royal. Tonight's play is the fifth in the important series of Command Performances, transcribed for your pleasure by the greatest stars of the English theater and their distinguished host, Sir Laurence Olivier. Tonight's guest, Trevor Howard. The play, The Judgment by Dostoevsky.
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0: This is Laurence Olivier. Once again, it is my pleasure to introduce to you a guest from the theater who is going to appear in this week's program. Next week, incidentally, I look forward to taking over the leading roles myself in this series. Today's guest will, I feel sure, be already familiar to you through the many films he has made which have enjoyed success in the United States. I refer to such motion pictures as The Golden Salamander, The Third Man, and perhaps best known of all, Brief Encounter. He is, of course, Trevor Howard. He has chosen to play the role of John Farrington in our play based on a work by Dostoevsky. It's called The Judgment. Here, then, is Trevor Howard as John Farrington in The Judgment.
1: My name is John Farrington, Dr. John Farrington. If you'd care to sit down for a moment or two, I'll tell you a story. It's a fantastic story. You won't believe it. No one ever believes the truth. Would you like to hear it? Very well, then, but I warn you, this isn't an ordinary story, and you can't listen to it in the ordinary way. You'll have to pay attention, and you'll have to think. Yes, think. That's a surprisingly difficult thing to do. You don't have to believe that either, do you? Well, consider. Do you think as you go about your normal everyday duties? Are you conscious of thinking when you eat, walk, bathe, or dress? No, of course you're not. You perform 90% of all your actions without actually thinking. How do I know? Well, you see, I'm a psychiatrist. I specialize in the study of the brain. My business is thought. I said I was going to tell you a story. Yes, it's a peculiar kind of story. You see, I only know how it begins. I don't know the ending. However, if you'd like to listen, I'll tell you the beginning. Then perhaps you'll tell me the ending.
2: Good evening, John.
1: Carol.
2: Come in. Jim will be down in a minute.
1: I'm a bit early, I'm afraid.
2: No, Jim was late. Held up at the office. Come into the living room.
1: Real wood fire. New curtains, too, I see. Oh,
2: that's most observant of you, John. Most men don't notice things. Changes about the house, I mean. Well, sit down in the easy chair. You look tired.
1: I am, a little.
2: You've been working too hard again.
1: Yes, I'm afraid I have.
2: When are you going to take that vacation you've been talking about?
1: Oh, one day I'll get around to it. There's so much to be done, Carol. So much I want to learn.
2: Learn? You? Why, you've practically an international reputation now.
1: I've only scratched the surface, Carol. The brain is a complex thing.
2: No, you don't. You've promised to come over this evening for dinner and to relax. I refuse to talk about your work.
1: You're quite right, my dear. You always did know what was right for me. Come to think of it, I always talked about my work when we were together. I never got around to talking about you.
2: That's right. And it wasn't very pleasing to a girl's vanity.
1: Well, I was very foolish, Carol. I should never have let you marry Jim.
2: Why, John, don't tell me you've been a secret admirer all these years.
1: Would that surprise you?
2: In a way. I've always thought you were married to your work.
1: I am, but I love you, Carol. I've always loved you.
3: Hi there, John. Carol, dear. Hey, what is this? Why are you two staring at each other like that?
2: Oh, nothing, dear. John has just told me something that was a bit of a shock.
3: Really? Another of your experiments, John? I thought you weren't going to discuss professional matters tonight.
1: We're not. I'm sorry, Carol.
3: How about some wine before dinner?
2: It's there on the table, dear. I'll serve it.
3: You know, you look a little tired. You're working too hard again?
1: Yes, Carol mentioned it. I don't suppose you could both be wrong.
3: How about letting a businessman prescribe for the doctor?
1: Of course. What's your diagnosis?
3: Too many clinics, too many patients, too much insanity.
1: Oh, no, that's not a pleasant word, Jim. We psychiatrists do not recognize what the layman terms insanity. My patients are mentally ill. Mental illness can be cured just the same as physical illness.
2: I forbid it. I absolutely forbid it. We are not going to talk shop with John tonight. Here's the wine, dear. Hold the glass while I pour.
3: Thanks.
2: John?
1: Thank you.
2: Oh, John, what's the matter?
1: I don't know. It's strange. The glass, slipped from my hand. For a moment, I had no feeling in my fingers. That was the beginning, the first of the incidents. Then other things began to happen, most of them little things, minor slips. I couldn't be sure whether they were noticed or not. People not familiar with psychosis symptoms tend to discount minor changes. They call them idiosyncrasies.
4: Come in.
1: Oh, I beg your pardon, nurse, but I seem to have misplaced my treatise on the inner brain. I thought perhaps you might have come across it.
4: Why, certainly, Doctor. You gave it me to read yesterday.
1: Hmm? Oh, of course I did. How stupid of me.
4: I haven't quite finished it, but if you need it...
1: Oh, no, that's quite all right. Finish it, by all means.
4: Thank you. Oh, Doctor.
1: Yes?
4: I was a little puzzled by certain statements in the opening paragraph.
1: Mm-hmm.
4: It seems to me that, well, if what you say is true, then it's almost impossible to determine whether a person is suffering from mental derangement or not.
1: Yes, that unfortunately is one of my conclusions, but then my work is not finished. There's so much more we must learn. I'm certain the nurse looked at me strangely as I left the room. And then as the days and weeks went by, I was convinced that my little slips were not being ignored. One day in the hospital, I overheard two of my colleagues talking about it.
5: How's it going, Carl?
6: Very well, Brad. I heard some fine things about your last operation. They said it was positively brilliant.
5: Oh, more luck than anything else, I think. I say, by the way, have you seen much of Farrington lately?
6: No, not much. Well, I run into him around the wards occasionally. Why?
5: I'm worried about him. He's been acting very strangely.
6: Hmm?
5: Yesterday we met on the street and had a long chat. Oh, close to half an hour, I should say. This morning I met him in the corridor, and he seemed to have no recollection of the meeting or the conversation.
6: Really? That doesn't sound too good. He's working too hard. Perhaps we should ask Sebo.

0: Or the conversation.
1: Really? That doesn't sound too good. He's working too hard. Perhaps we should ask Sebo to have a look at him. In a subtle way, of course.
0: Yeah, might not be a bad idea. Farrington has a brilliant mind, and sometimes that kind of mind can...
1: Yes, I know.

0: Hello, Carey.
1: Hello, Brad.
0: I want to have a word with you.
1: Anything serious?
0: I hope not. It's about Farrington.
1: Uh-huh.
0: I was talking to Carl yesterday. We both agreed that he's not well.
1: Overwork, eh?
0: Precisely.
1: And, what do you want me to do about it?
0: Well, you're an old friend of his and his senior here in the hospital. If you put it to him, tactfully, of course, that his colleagues can't help noticing these lapses, or perhaps I should say symptoms he mustn't ignore.
1: And suppose he tells me to go to the devil, when he's perfectly capable of doing that.
0: Well, in that case, we'll have to talk to Dr. Sebo. But first, have a word with him yourself.
1: Very well. I'll speak to him today.
2: After that, there was no longer any doubt in my mind. But I kept on. I was in the middle of a great experiment. I dared not stop now. My treatise, The Inner Brain, created great comment, and the local medical society wished to pay its respects to my work, so they gave me a banquet. I suspected that afterward the doctors would broach the subject of a rest, a short leave of absence. Sebo was there, observing me closely.
3: Gentlemen, it gives me great pleasure to present to you our honored guest, Dr. John Farrington.
4: Gentlemen, friends and colleagues, I can't begin to tell you how deeply moved I am at this magnificent gesture. We of the medical profession do not seek honor, only knowledge. And all of you here have made contributions to medicine and science. Only the future shall prove just how great those contributions are. As you know, I've chosen the brain. It's a fascinating subject, one that we know so little about. We are like babes in the woods, wandering in a maze of minute, complex circuits, which in their own unknown way cause us to think, to memorize and retain what we've learned, to speak distinctly, walk straight, to balance ourselves on a bicycle or in an airplane. It's not too strange, too difficult to conceive that if but one, just one small part of this complicated machinery ceases to function in the normal way, our entire thought process becomes jumbled and plays tricks on us.
5: What's happening to him?
6: He's breaking everything inside.
3: John, what are you doing? Kill someone, stop it. The spider, don't you see? John, grab him, someone. Let me go. It's the spider. Kill it.
6: John, wait.
3: Oh, stop him. He's going that way. Farrington, come back. Come back, man.
6: What did he say? Said he had to kill a spider, pounding on the table, breaking everything with his bare fists.
7: But there was no spider on the table.
6: No, there wasn't.
7: But how awful.
2: I ran out of the banquet hall before they could stop me. I didn't take the car. I walked and ran, half stumbled. People stopped and stared at me, but no one approached me. I think they must have been too afraid. But finally, I was there. I stopped for a moment outside and looked at the house. They were in there. I knew it. Carol and Jim. I smoothed my hair with my hands and tried to compose myself. And slowly I walked out to the door. And for a moment I was struck with panic. Suppose they'd heard. What if one of the doctors had called them from the banquet and warned them? But no, Carol came to the door.
8: Why, John, I thought you were at the dinner at the...
4: Yes, I was. May I come in? I must see Jim for a moment. It's urgent.
8: Why, of course.
9: Who is it, Carol?
8: It's John, dear. He wants to see you.
9: Oh, I'll be right out. Half a minute.
8: Why, well, sit down, John. You look as white as a sheet.
4: No, I won't sit down.
9: Well, what's so important at this hour, John? We don't keep...

0: doctor's hours, you know.
1: John, what are you doing?
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0: In a moment, we continue Theatre Royal with this week's guest, Trevor Howard.
1: You know, the month of September is almost here, and that means autumn on its way again. It won't be too long before these summer days will give way to falling leaves, school books, and the exciting spectacle of college football. 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In fact, beginning September 18th, that's a few Saturdays away, NBC will bring you complete coverage of the top college football game of the week. Direct from the home team's stadium, you'll hear every bit of the color and the tension that accompany the clash of two high-powered teams. It's NBC's direct report to you of the autumn gridiron spectacle, beginning Saturday afternoon, September 18th. And speaking of sports, NBC also brings you the Friday night favorite Cavalcade of Sports, beginning September 3rd. That's a week from this Friday. On Cavalcade of Sports, you'll hear Don Dunphy bring you a blow-by-blow account of the week's best boxing match, direct from ringside. And now, let's leave the sports scene for a moment and talk about some other fall favorites NBC is preparing for you. The exciting account of the newspaper world, Big Story, to be heard on Wednesday nights, beginning September 8th. And there's Lux Radio Theater, radio's greatest dramatic show. 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There's Quiz Fun, too, with Walk a Mile, a Wednesday evening show starring Bill Cullen, which you'll hear very soon now, to be exact, next Wednesday. So don't forget NBC's big plans for you next month. 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
0: And now we continue Theatre Royal with this week's guest, Trevor Howard.
2: Yes, I shot and killed Jim Foster. His wife, Carol, just stood there screaming, and then she fainted. What did I do? Let me see if I can remember. I looked at Jim, lying there crumpled at my feet. He was quite dead. He'd almost have to be with five bullets in his heart. I walked over and examined Carol, and her pulse was fast but regular. For a moment, I was afraid the shock might have killed her, too. Then I became conscious of the smoking revolver in my hand. I dropped it like a hot coal. Then I sat down. I don't know how long I sat there. That vast mechanism inside the thing we call the brain was working excitedly. Later, some neighbors came in. They found us there. Carol and Jim on the floor and me sitting in a chair mumbling to myself. They took me away. Yes, they took me to the police station. They put me in a psychopathic ward. And the humor of it struck me at the time that I, John Farrington, the eminent psychiatrist, the one man generally recognized as being an authority on psychosis, locked up in the psychopathic ward of the county jail. And then they sent for Dr. Sebo to examine me. And poor old doddering Sebo. He'd been in a class of mine for postgraduate work. He was the county psychiatrist. The knowledge of what he had to do made him nervous, almost afraid.
3: Sure, you'll be all right, Doctor. He's as nuts as a fruit cake, you
4: yes,
3: know.
4: Yes, I'll be all right, thank you.
3: Now, just wait outside.
4: Okay, sir.
5: Hello, Farrington.
2: Sebo, isn't it?
5: Yeah, that's right. I don't quite know how to begin.
2: Well, it's all right. They've told me what I did.
5: You have no recollection of your actions?
2: None, whatever.
5: Farrington, there's no use beating about the bush. I'm not half as qualified to diagnose your case as you are yourself. What made you do it?
2: Well, I don't know. Carol and Jim were my best friends. Something went wrong, of course, up here. Only I knew.
5: Mrs. Foster tells us that a few weeks ago you told her you were in love with her. You remember that?
2: Well, yes. I've always been in love with Carol. But it's not what you think. I wouldn't kill Jim for her.
5: Many men have killed for love.
2: Yes, of course, but they were either premeditated murders or killings born of a sudden passion. In my case...
5: I'm amazed at your cool analysis of this.
2: Well, it's just that I'm trying to fathom myself. How could I, a man who's always been as sane as... Well, as normal as it's possible to be, suddenly... How is Carol? She must hate me.
5: No, I don't think so. You see, Farrington... Everyone's convinced that you're ill, that you didn't know what you were doing. They believe you're dangerous to society and yourself. You might suffer another of these attacks.
2: Oh, yes, yes, of course. Sebo?
5: Yes?
2: Do you think Carol will come to see me?
5: I'll ask her. It might be good if she did.
2: Well, yes, I'm sure it would. You see, I must explain to her. I must try to make her understand. Ask her, Sibyl. Tell her she needn't be afraid to come. I won't harm her.
5: I'm quite sure of that, Farrington.
2: Yes, I'll keep a guard in the room, just in case I should, well, begin to feel strangely.
5: You won't feel strangely, Farrington.
2: Well, how can you be sure?
5: Intuition. I'm not the psychiatrist you are, but I don't quite agree with everyone's opinion about you.
2: What do you mean?
5: I mean, I don't believe there's anything wrong with you. You're faking, Farrington. The whole thing's a gigantic plot.
2: Plot?
5: You're no more ill than I am.
2: I wish I could believe you.
5: I think it far more important that when you come to trial, the jury believes me.
2: Sibo, the one unknown quantity. The one thing I hadn't counted on. And Sibo, of all people. Oh, he was all right as a doctor. He could take out an appendix and prescribe for backache. But he was a child in psychiatric matters compared to me. Was he going to try to outthink me? His brain against mine? I, who knew more about the working of the human mind than any man alive? Why, I think if I'd tried, really tried, I could have convinced Sibo that he was mentally ill. Nevertheless, he advanced his theory to the district attorney and convinced him that it was worth a try. So they brought me to trial. The witnesses for the state sounded more like the witnesses for the defense.
6: Your name is Edith Cartwright?
7: Yes.
6: You're a nurse at All Saints Hospital?
7: Yes, I am.
6: State the type of work you're engaged in.
7: I handle psychopathic cases.
6: You know the defendant?
7: Dr. Farrington, of course. I worked with him every day.
6: In your opinion, is Dr. Farrington a capable psychiatrist?
7: I would say that he was. He's been badly overworked. His memory began to go back on him several weeks ago. He loaned me his treatise to read, and the following day he came in and asked me if I knew where it was.
6: Your name, sir?
8: Dr. Bradley Newmark.
6: You are on the staff of All Saints Hospital?
8: I am.
6: In your opinion, Doctor, did the defendant show signs of mental derangements prior to the night of September 3rd?
8: In my opinion, Dr. Farrington had worked himself into a psychopathic state and was not responsible for his actions for several weeks prior to the date you mentioned.
6: But have you any specific examples to give the court?
8: Several. The first was on an occasion when we met and had a long chat. The next day, Dr. Farrington seemed to have no recollection of it
9: Following a conversation with Dr. Newmark in which he suggested that I should try and persuade Dr. Farrington to take it easy, I spoke to him myself. He became quite excited. He told me that he was in the middle of a great experiment.
6: Did you consider his reaction normal?
9: His reaction was that of a sick man.
6: And how did the interview end?
9: He told me to go to the devil.
10: My name's Dr. Henley, Carl Henley. In my opinion, this entire trial is a farce, a travesty on justice. John Farrington's ill, terribly ill. If he weren't, he never could have committed this crime. He should be placed in our finest sanatorium and treated. Why, any man who has contributed to the field of science as he has...
6: Yes, thank you, Doctor, but we're not interested in your personal thoughts regarding the defendant. Have you any reason for your professional opinion?
10: The Medical Society attended Dr. Farrington a testimonial dinner on the night of September the 3rd. On that occasion, in the middle of his speech, he suddenly began pounding on...
2: One by one, they paraded past the witness stand. It was a joke to hear them give their expert opinions. Everything was going exactly according to my plan. Finally, it came to Sibo's turn. I took renewed interest in the proceedings. Would they believe Newmark and Henley and Miss Cartwright? Or would Sibo's testimony make them doubt?
6: You are Dr. Ralph Sibo?
11: Yes, sir.
6: You're the psychiatrist employed by the county?
11: That's right.
6: You've examined the defendant?
11: I have.
6: In your opinion, then, Doctor, what is the condition of John Farrington's mind?
11: John Farrington is as sane as you are.
2: As sane as you are? Well, that's almost a moot question. By the time the end of the trial was reached, I think most of the jurors, the judge, the lawyers, and a good percentage of the spectators were beginning to doubt their own senses. You see, for weeks they'd had so much about psychosis hammered into their minds, they began to think about what goes on inside the brain. It can sometimes be dangerous to think too much about the mind. Finally, at great length, the trial was over and the jury filed back into the box and prepared to render its verdict.
12: We, the jury, find that the defendant, John Farrington, did shoot and kill James Foster, but cannot be held responsible by reasons of insanity. We recommend that he be confined in a sanatorium until such time
2: as... And so here I am now. It's a nice sanatorium, fine doctors. They use many of my own methods. I think they'll consider it a particularly fitting triumph when they find that they've succeeded in curing me with treatments that I've used and discovered. Now, remember, I told you I didn't know the ending of the story. I don't know it, because it's only just now going to happen. I'm ready now to gain my freedom. Little by little, just as I plan my actions to convince them of my illness, I've been planning them now to convince them of my full and complete cure. It hasn't been at all bad here. Just a few months of rest, which I badly needed anyway. A small price to pay for killing a man and for getting a wife who couldn't have become mine any other way. Carol should be here at any moment. She's been coming regularly to see me. She doesn't hate me for killing Jim. As a matter of fact, I believe she's beginning to fall in love with me.
13: Hello, John.
2: Carol, you look ravishing. You're more beautiful every time I see you.
13: You're looking better, too, John. Any attacks lately?
2: No, none in weeks now. Carol.
13: Yes?
2: When they tell me that I'm all right again, do you suppose you could find it in your heart? Oh, it's so difficult for me to put into words.
13: I understand, John. You know that next to Jim, I always loved you best.
2: Carol.
13: I must go now, John. They don't want me to tire you. I'll come again in a few days.
2: Carol, darling, I'll have to get well quickly so we can be together always.
13: Yes, John. Just as soon as you're completely well.
14: Come in.
15: Well, good morning, John.
14: Hello, Newmark. Nice of you to drop in.
15: You seem to be getting on splendidly. I see they've put you in a regular room now. Mm. No more bars on the door, eh?
14: Yeah, and I hope to be leaving altogether soon.
15: I'm sure you will. You're looking better all the time. You've got that old fire back in your eyes. Mm-hmm. Well, I'll drop down again soon.
14: Thank you.
15: Keep up the good work.
16: Hello, Farrington.
14: Henley, it's nice to see you.
16: Ah, good to see you looking so well. They tell me you'll be going home tomorrow.
14: Yes, can't tell you how grateful I am.
16: Nothing to be grateful for, Dr. Farrington. After all, it was your treatment that cured you. Now you'll be able to carry on just where you left off.
14: It will be wonderful to get back to work again.
16: Well, we're looking forward to it. Oh, by the way, Miss Cartwright sends her greetings.
14: Oh, thank you. I'll see you at the hospital.
16: Right. Bye-bye.
14: Bye.
5: Hello, Farrington.
14: Hmm.
5: Huh? It's me, Farrington. Sibo. You remember me, don't you?
14: Oh, yes. Sibo. I'm all right, Sibo. I'm all right. You've got to make them understand I'm well. I'm not crazy. I'm well. They're going to let me go home. They've taken the bars away, Sibo. Sibo, tell them.
5: Taken the bars away?
14: Sibo, I'll tell you a secret. You remember that time you came to see me in the jail?
5: Yes, of course, sir. Do you remember?
14: Well, certainly I remember. There's nothing wrong with me, I tell you. But, Sibo, you were right. I was faking. I was faking all the time. I wasn't deranged, but I fooled them, didn't I, Sibo? I fooled them all but you.
5: Yes, you fooled them, John.
14: And now I'm going home. They've all told me so. Newmark, Henley, Miss Cartwright, and Carol. Carol comes every day, you know. We're going to be married.
5: I see. Well, I must be running along now. I'll be back tomorrow.
14: No, Sibo, don't leave me here. Don't leave me. I'm going home. They said so. Don't leave me, Sibo. I'm all right. There's nothing wrong with me. There's nothing wrong with me.
5: Well, Sibo, hopeless. Absolutely hopeless. I thought in the beginning he might be faking, but I was wrong. He imagines you visit him, and Henley, and Mrs. Foster. He thinks she comes to see him every day. He thinks he's going home, and he says we've taken the bars off the door.
17: Sibo! Sibo, I'm going home! I'm going home! No bars on the door! No bars! No bars! Sibo, let me out of here! I'm sane, I tell you. I'm as sane as you are.
9: I would like to extend my thanks this week to Trevor Howard, whom you've just heard in the role of John Farrington in The Judgment. As usual, too, I'm sure you'd like me to express your appreciation to our excellent supporting cast. In next week's program, I myself shall have the pleasure of appearing for you in a story of my own choice, when I hope to have the pleasure of your company. Until then, au revoir, and thank you.
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0: It's Groucho Marx in You Bet Your Life, the comedy quiz series produced and transcribed from Hollywood and brought to you by the DeSoto Plymouth Dealers of America, who invite you to see and drive the delightful, the lovely DeSoto for 1956.
1: The time has come, it's very clear. The car you've wanted is really here. It's delightful, it's the lovely, it's DeSoto. You understand the reasons why. But once you drive it, you want to buy. It's delightful, it's the lovely, it's DeSoto.
0: And now, here he is, the one, the only...
2: Well, here I'm again with 1,500 smackolas for one of our couples. You know what smackolas are?
3: Yes, Don.
2: What?
3: I imagine it's dollars.
2: Yeah, in what country, do you know?
3: Well, that I don't know.
2: No, I don't either. Who's first, George?
3: Jacqueline Gorman and Phil Swanson are waiting to talk to you, Groucho. So, folks, you come in, please, and meet Groucho Marx.
2: Welcome for the DeSoto Plymouth Dealers. Say the secret word, and you'll divide $100. It's a common word, something you find around the house. Jacqueline Gorham, huh?
4: Mm-hmm.
2: Are you related to the silversmith?
4: No.
2: Oh. You're a pretty cute redhead. I have a weakness for redheads. Also blonde heads and brunette heads. Anything but bald heads. Are you married, Jackie?
4: Yes, very happily.
2: You are, huh? Why did you say very happily? Was that a warning to me? Where are you from, Jackie?
4: I'm a native Californian.
2: Which part of California were you born?
4: Well, I was born in the Mojave Desert in a car on the way to the hospital.
2: Oh. I trust it was the right automobile. This must have been a surprise to your father. All of a sudden, he had two backseat drivers. And your mother recovered from this experience?
4: Yes, she was born in a horse and buggy on the way to the hospital.
2: He was born in a horse and buggy?
4: Yes.
2: I don't know which stock your family has been patronizing. That makes two races he's won. What kind of odds do you think you'll get when you have your first one?
4: Well, my little daughter was born in a car in the San Fernando Valley on the way to the hospital.
2: Who says there's nothing in heredity, eh? You're Jacqueline Gorham?
3: That's wrong.
2: That's wrong?
3: I'm Phil Swanson.
2: Oh. You Phil Swanson with what?
3: With Project Associates.
2: Oh, I thought that was a simple declarative. Where are you from, Phil?
3: Athens, Ohio.
2: Athens? That's in Greece, isn't it?
3: No, Ohio University in Ohio.
2: Does anything ever happen in a small town like Athens?
3: No, not too much. Pretty sneaky town.
2: Pretty sneaky town?
3: Sleepy. Fine.
2: Oh, sleepy. You'll have to talk louder because my glasses need adjusting. Are you married?
3: That's right. Yeah.
2: Where'd you meet your wife?
3: In Athens. We went to school together.
2: And do you have any little children?
3: Three.
2: Apparently, quite a few things do go on in Athens.
3: Well, two of them were born out here.
2: In an automobile?
3: No.
2: What sort of work do you do, Phil?
3: I'm a partner with Les Sheldon Project Associates.
2: Project Associates. That sounds pretty shady. What do you make, Venetian blinds?
3: No. No, it's kind of hard to...
2: You know how to make a Venetian blind?
3: No.
2: Get them drunk. That's the best way. That's my subconscious coming to the fore.
3: Oh. Well, Project
2: Kiss
3: Associates.
2: Kiss me, you fool. Where's your husband?
4: He's home.
2: He's home?
4: Babysitting.
2: Oh, you don't want to kiss me, is that it? Keep applauding, kids. Keep applauding. Huh? Reach up and kiss Phil. Huh? Come on, kiss him.
4: Okay,
2: now. Come
4: on.
3: No.
2: Later, will you kiss Fannerman when he comes out? Well, you don't have to explain what your work is, Phil. Just so you can explain it to the district attorney. Yeah?
3: Well, we do advertising.
2: Explain material. It anyway, yeah?
3: We do advertising material.
2: Isn't he cute, Jack?
3: Sales meeting.
2: Uh-huh. Isn't he cute?
3: And,
2: aren't you sorry you married this fellow?
4: No.
2: No?
4: No.
2: Okay. You do advertising for Venetian blinds?
3: No. Sometimes I think so, but no. It's sales promotion work.
2: You realize that you have lipstick on the side of your cheek?
5: So do you.
2: Yes. Do you want to turn the other cheek for Jackie? Well, explain it anyway, huh?
5: I've been trying. It's,
2: Well, I've been trying to listen, but there are so many distractions up here.
5: Well, can I go on?
2: Yes, I wish you would. Huh?
5: Where was I?
2: You were standing right over there the last time. Oh. You've divulged no information that we could conceivably use here.
5: Displays. We build displays.
2: Displays.
5: Okay. And trade show booths.
2: Trade shows booths?
5: Trade show booths.
2: Hmm. Well, I don't get the connection between this and the advertising business.
5: Well, it's all advertising. Oh. Sales promotion.
2: Well, it's shadier than I thought it
5: is.
2: Well, you were a very nice and cute couple, and I'd like to continue this conversation, but the time has come for you to play You Bet Your Life. Now, we start you off with $100. Mm-hmm. You miss a question, you lose half your bankroll, and on the answer, we want one answer between.
4: Mm-hmm.
2: You selected Barbershop Ballads. Mm-hmm. These are all old favorites. The orchestra will play them, and I want you to identify them. And remember, the more the questions, the worse the tougher it is. What is your decision?
5: Would you like 100?
2: 100? Yeah. Well, Dorothy Donnelly and Sigmund Rumberg wrote this song for an operetta called My Maryland. Now, let's see if you can identify the song. Play, Jack.

0: karaoke.
1: Walker.
0: No, it's Silver Moon.
1: Oh.
0: That's not too easy. I didn't know that either.
2: $100 isn't too easy.
0: No,
3: you still have half your $100. You have $50.
0: Now, $90 is slightly easy.
1: Okay.
0: I don't want to persuade you.
1: No.
2: $50.
0: Okay. This song, all right. This song was first popular at the end of World War I. Now, give me the title of it.
2: No?
0: No, it's Beautiful Ohio.
1: Oh, and you're from Ohio? Bang!
0: Apparently, you're the only one here that didn't know it. The whole audience knew it.
3: Well, you now have $25.
0: Well, don't get discouraged. Now, do you want 80?
2: Can we keep going down until we hit our level? I'd like to know my level. Let's try 80.
0: Try 80. It's a nice
2: one. Not 100.
0: Well, this ballad was popular over 40 years ago.
2: Oh.
0: Now, what is the name?

0: All right, what is it?
1: Meet me tonight in
0: That's
1: Greenville.
0: That's right, meet me tonight in Greenville.
1: Well, I'm going to start with
2: that. Well, you're back up to $105.
0: That was 15 years before you were born.
3: I'm still not at an $80
0: now. Well, now you can go for 70, you can go for 60.
1: 70?
0: 60 is a nice...
3: I'd like to know one of these.
0: Yeah. Well, I don't think there's much danger of that, but... I don't want to persuade
1: 70,
0: you, but...
1: 70, okay.
0: All right, now... Well, Gus Kahn, Gus Kahn, Gus Kahn, and Charles Daniels wrote this song. Now, you give me the title of it.
3: Hey,
0: finally squeezed it out of him. What is the title now?
3: Will you tell me your dream?
0: That's right. By an awful time getting you to take that. Huh?
2: And you wind up with $175.
0: I told you this was crooked, this show. Well, thanks and good luck to the Soda Plymouth dealers. Well, thank you.
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2: Well, Groucho, Miss Zora Sweet is waiting to talk to you, and her partner is a very special guest. One of America's really great football players, Mr. Tom Fears of the Los Angeles Rams. So, folks, you come in, please, and meet Groucho Marx.
0: Welcome to Best of Life. Say the secret word, and you'll get, each will get $50.50. It's a common word something you find around the house. Zora Sweet, eh? What a beautiful name that is.
1: Thank you.
0: And Tom Fears. Zora, how do you feel appearing in public with one of the great athletes of our time?
1: I think it's very exciting, Groucho.
0: Are you accustomed to being in the company of so much muscle?
1: He is kind of big and strong, isn't he?
0: Yeah. I wasn't referring to him. I was talking about me. I got more muscle sewed up in this coat than he has in his whole body. Well, let's pry into your personal life, Tom. Better safe. I don't know. How old are you?
6: Groucho, I'm 32, but I've been trying to hide this from the National League for a long time.
0: Oh.
6: They consider you over the hill at about 28.
0: They do, huh?
6: Yeah.
0: That isn't true in your case. Are you married?
6: Yes, I am.
0: Well, then you are over the hill. Where are you from, Tom?
6: I'm a native. I was born locally here.
0: Oh. Well, whereabouts, then?
6: Oh, Baldwin Hills, Remert Park area.
0: Outskirts
6: of L.A., you know.
0: Well, the outskirts of L.A., you know, could be Red Bank, New Jersey.
6: Well, it was at that time. They were just bean fields out there. You supply kites. Now it's practically the middle of town.
0: Yeah. You grew up in a bean field, huh? No wonder you made first string. Why, you sit on the bench for a while, Tom, while I get acquainted with your partner here. Huh? You're Zora Sweet, huh? Have you ever seen Tom play football?
1: No, as a matter of fact, until just a few minutes ago, I thought he was a baseball player.
0: Such is fame, Tom. Well, at least you didn't think he was a racehorse. Are you married?
1: No.
0: I'm surprised an eligible young giant didn't grab you off long ago. Pretty tall girl, Zora. How tall are you?
1: I'm 5 feet, 9 and a half in my stocking feet, and a little over 6 feet with heels.
0: Hmm. Well, how often do you go out with heels, eh? Most of the heels around Hollywood are around 5 feet 4, I think. You're almost as tall as Zora, Tom. What are your dimensions?
6: I'm a little taller, Josh. I'm 6'2". Weight 212.
0: How'd you get started in the pro ranks, Tom? Did you have a lot of college experience?
6: Yes, I played at Santa Clara in 1941 and 42, and then I was in the service 3 years, and when I came back, I enrolled at UCLA.
0: Were you All-American?
6: Yes, 47, Doctor.
0: What are your plans for the future? Are you going to be a coach?
6: No,
0: or
6: that's
0: a couple of horses, huh?
6: That's the farthest thing from my mind, coaching. I'll stay with Schindler Distilleries, who I've been working for 6 years.
0: Are you with Schindler Distilleries?
6: Yes.
0: Uh-huh. How much longer do you think you'll be playing professional football?
6: Well, I'm in my 8th year, and I missed 3 years to do the service. That would have been 11, so I'll probably sing my swan song this year, Rachel.
0: Can you sing it for us now? Why have you lasted so long? Isn't that unusually long for a professional football player?
6: Say clean living.
0: Well, let's say that, but actually, what is the reason? Well, let's get on to serious business. Would you both like to get rich?
6: Love it.
0: All right, we play You Bet Your Life.
4: In the race for the $1,500, the first couple won $175, and the secret word is chair.
0: Well, this is an old-fashioned spelling bee. You get only one chance at the correct spelling and only one answer between you. I want you to spell the word and then pronounce it. Now, you can start with 10, 20, 50, all the way to 100. You're starting on the 50-yard line.
3: We'll start on the 100. Make a touchdown.
0: A touchdown. All right. One of you is going to have to spell the word innocuous, meaning harmless, inoffensive, producing no ill effects. Now, you can collaborate on this. Now, let's have it for the public.
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0: Shake hands with her, Joe.
7: Darn good. Yeah.
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0: Now, what are you going to go for?
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0: Spell the word curriculum, meaning a specified fixed course of study.
1: 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Curriculum.
0: Shake hands with her, George.
4: You now have $290.
0: Shake hands with her, Tom.
6: Hold her up.
0: You got a lot of money tied up in this game, eh? What are you going to go for? 80? Spell the word satellite, meaning an attendant body revolving around a larger one.
1: Satellite. S-A-T-T-E-L-I-T-E. Satellite.
0: No.
1: One T.
0: You blew it. S-A-T-E-L-L. That's a tough one.
4: Well, you still have half the $290. You have $145.
0: Now, you can go for 70 or you can slip down to 10 if you want to. 70, spell the word rhubarb, meaning a plant, the stalks of which are boiled with sugar and made into pies. Don't kiss her, Tom. Just discuss it.
1: Rhubarb. R-H-U-B-A-R-B.
0: That is right. That is absolutely right.
4: And you wind up with $215.
0: Tom, throw her over your shoulder and take her away. Yeah? Thanks and good luck from the DeSoto Plymouth dealers.
1: Thank
0: Come
1: you,
0: on,
1: I
0: Tom.
1: Know.
0: Over
1: Thank
0: the shoulder.
1: You.
4: We have a high school girl for you, Groucho. She's Arnetta Gorey, and her partner is a special guest, one of the world's foremost calypso singers, Sir Lancelot. So, folks, would you come in, please, and meet Groucho Marx.
0: Welcome for the DeSoto Plymouth dealers. Say the secret word and divide $101. It is a common word, something you see, find around the house. Sir Lancelot, give me 5.
8: Take it, Groucho.
0: How are things at the round table, Lancelot? Are you still keeping out the squares?
8: Yes, doing splendidly, thank you.
0: Where are you from, Lance?
8: I'm from Port of Spain, Trinidad, in the British West Indies.
0: Oh. I was down in Jamaica last month.
8: Oh.
0: And Arnetta Gorey? Well, you're mighty cute-looking girl. Good to see you. Now, how old are you, Arnetta?
7: 16.
0: 16, yeah. And what school do you go to?
7: Thomas Jefferson High School.
0: Well, aside from your studies, do you have any special interests in school?
7: Yes. I'm in GA, World Friendship Club, Health Club, and I'm a cheerleader.
0: Cheerleader?
7: Oh, yes.
0: Well, could you give us a sample of the cheer?
7: Oh, yes.
0: Pretend that Jefferson's team is losing and you're going to cheer him on to victory. Now, I'm in the rooting section in one of the cheaper seats. Now, go ahead and tell Lucy.
9: Okay. Victory! Victory! Here's our cry. V-I-C-T-O-R-Y. Will we win? Well, all right. Jefferson, Jefferson, fight, fight, fight.
0: Oh. And how much did they lose by after this exhibition?
7: Not a touchdown.
0: They got a touchdown?
7: No.
0: No, no. Let's get back to you, Lanceau. By the way, Sir Lancelot, is that your full name?
8: No, my real name is Lancelot Victor Edward Pinar.
0: Oh, you were named after a hair tonic, huh? Now, I'm not too familiar with Calypso, Sir Lancelot, but what are some of the subjects you sing about, and how do you get the inspiration for your songs?
8: Well, in the newspapers, or it might be a personal experience. Like, for instance, some time ago, I had a neighbor who used to come night in and night out, and day in and day out, and rap on my door and borrow this and borrow that and borrow the other. And I thought, by Jove, this is too much trouble. I'm going to do a calypso on her, and I call it Neighbor, Neighbor, Leave My Door.
0: Oh. Well, I've got a neighbor like that in Beverly Hills. She's always at my back door with a cup in her hand.
8: Yeah.
0: And she always wants to borrow the same thing, money. I'd like to hear you try one of these lands. Can you make them up on the spur of the moment?
8: Yes, Groucho. That is the basis of calypso singing. You must be able to make up a song extemporaneously. Okay.
0: Could you make one up about Arnetta?
8: Oh, yes, of course. I can make up anything.
7: About Groucho.
8: Huh?
7: About Groucho.
8: About Groucho?
0: Make up a song about me, and keep in mind that the NBC censor is watching all this.
8: Now, let me see. For instance, you're a comedian?
0: Well, that's debatable. I mean, that's certainly open to argument.
8: All right, then you have a mustache. And two, you smoke a cigar.
0: Yes, well, this is debatable, too, if you've ever smelled this, huh? All right, fire away.
8: All right. I'd like to sing a little calypso about a famous comedian that we all know. His name is known universally in radios, pictures, and TV. Pum, pum, pa, dee, da, da, da. Like Churchill, he enjoys a good cigar, and he drives a magnificent DeSoto car. He's a...
0: Isn't he a prince, huh?
8: He's a devil with the women. He's a wolf in the parks. This mustachioed Romeo, Groucho Marx. Yeah.
0: So, Lancelot, that was wonderful. You know, you and I would make a great team in vaudeville.
10: I'm sure of that.
0: We could call ourselves Calypso and Collapso. Well, it's been a pleasant experience talking to you.
8: Thank you very much.
0: And talking about Trinidad. And,
8: thank you.
0: I'm off to Alaska the first thing in the morning. Now the time has come to play You Bet Your Life.
4: In the race for the $1,500, the second couple is leading with $215.
0: Now you selected the biblical quiz, and remember, the more the question is worth, the harder it is.
11: Say, that rhymes. That's like the last two.
0: You selected the biblical quiz, and remember, the more the question is worth, the harder it is. Oh, I bowl, I bowl, I bowl, I bowl.
10: Wonderful.
0: Oh, yeah. I'm off to Trinidad in the morning. Yeah. I'm off anyhow. I don't know where I'm off. Wow. What are you going to start with? 10, 50, 80, 100? Any you picking?
12: How do you pick it? 30?
0: This is about the Bible.
12: 30, we'll start with 30.
0: What body of water parted to allow Moses and the Israelites to flee from Egypt? What body of water?
12: The Red Sea.
0: It was absolutely the Red Sea, yeah?
2: now have $130.
0: What are you going to go for now?
12: 60?
0: 20?
12: 60.
0: 60. What biblical figure lived 969 years?
12: Methuselah?
0: Methuselah is right.
2: You now have $190.
0: Now what do you want to go for?
12: Just 50. 50?
0: Yeah, 50. What characteristic do you associate with Ananias? A-N-A-N-I-A-S. Ananias.
12: Characteristic.
0: What characteristic? What was he always doing?
12: What is he always there? Was he preaching?
0: No, I'm sorry. He's lying. He's the biggest liar in the whole world. Now, here's your last chance to beat the other couple.
2: You have $95.
0: You have $95.
12: Let's say 40.
0: 40? Mm-hmm. What man in the Bible is associated with patience and suffering?
12: Job.
0: Job is right.
2: And you'll wind up with $135.
0: Well, thanks and good luck from the DeSoto Plymouth dealers.
12: Thank you.
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2: Here's the winning couple, Groucho. Miss Sweet and Tom Fears, all set for the $1,500 question.
0: Well, are you nervous?
6: Oh, not a bit.
0: Not a bit. You're right by the water bucket? All right, here
6: send
0: we go.
6: Send a substitute in.
0: $1,500. Wouldn't it be great if you could send somebody in there?
6: Someone new, yeah.
0: Like Robert Hutchins or somebody. I'll give you 15 seconds to decide on a single answer between you, so think carefully and please no help from the audience. Here it is. Only one American poet has won the Pulitzer Prize 4 times. His poems are drawn from New England rural life. For $1,500, who is this famous American poet?

0: What is the answer you two have decided upon?
1: Walt Whitman?
0: No, it's Robert Frost. That was a pretty cold question. That means the big question next week will be worth $2,000. Well, they lost the big money, but how much did they win, George?
2: Went to $215 in the quiz.
0: That's not too bad. Congratulations, and thanks to both of you and to all of our contestants on the show tonight.

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1: And when you drive in, tell them Groucho sent you. 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
0: Folks, here's a reminder from the National Safety Council. 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
3: The Harold Perry Show. And now, Harold Perry, as Honest Harold, the homemaker.

0: Well, let's pay another visit to the little town of Melrose Springs, home of that popular radio entertainer, Honest Harold the Homemaker. It's lunchtime now, and Harold is wending his way toward home and Mother's meatloaf. But Harold has more important things than food on his mind. He's daydreaming of his fair lady friend, Floribel.
1: Yeah, Floribel, sweet. We sure had a wonderful time last night dancing at the Moose Room.
2: Love is the sweetest thing. Mother,
3: Hello, Harold.
2: Oop. Didn't see you there.
3: I've been waiting for you, Harold.
2: Oh, something wrong? Marvin play hooky?
3: No. Cousin Raymond's here.
2: Oh, he is?
3: Yes. He came over from Charleville on the bus this morning. He wants to see you.
2: Why the mystery, Mother?
3: He seems very upset, Harold. I think he's had a quarrel with Gloria.
2: Oh, a little love trouble, eh? Well, I'll go in and have a talk with the boy. Just call me Dorothy Dix, Mother. Well, hello, Raymond.
4: Oh, hello, Cousin Harold.
2: Well, haven't seen much of you since you moved to Charleville.
4: Yeah.
2: How are things between you and our little switchboard operator, Gloria?
4: Gloria.
2: Oh, my goodness. You two lovebirds have a quarrel? Stop doing that, Raymond. You're swallowing too much air. Now, what's the trouble?
4: Well, it's pretty serious, Harold. You know, ever since I moved to Charleville, I phone Gloria long distance every night at 6 o'clock.
2: Oh, yes. That's when the rates change. Go on, Raymond.
4: Well, I always say, hello, Gloria. And she says, hello, Raymond.
2: Well, that's a good way to start a conversation.
4: Well, Harold, last night something terrible happened.
2: What's that?
4: When I called up, I said, hello, Gloria. But she said, hello, Frank.
2: Frank?
4: Yeah. My name's Raymond. Yeah,
2: I know that.
4: Then why did she call me Frank?
2: I don't know, Raymond. Didn't you ask her?
4: No. I got so mad I hung up.
2: Yeah, well, I wouldn't worry about it, my boy. Why, I bet there's no such person as this Frank.
4: What?
2: If I know women, and I think I do, Gloria's just trying to make you jealous.
4: You think so?
2: Sure. Now, if you want the advice of Honest Harold, the homemaker, my boy, just beat her own game. When you see her, act unconcerned. Be nonchalant. Light him your ad.
4: I don't smoke. Yeah.
2: Well, chew some gum, then. Just remember, keep her guessing.
4: Well, all right, Harold, I'll try it. Gee, do you think it'll really work?
2: Sure. Women are like an open book, Raymond. Say, think I'll drop over to Floribel's and read a few pages. Yeah, yeah.

0: Think I'll tease Floribel a little bit. Act like I'm not going to take her to the movies tonight. Yes, sir. You got to keep women guessing.
1: Why, hello, Hal.
0: Oh, hello, Floribel.
1: Come on in.
0: Well, if you insist.
1: It was nice of you to drop by to see me, Hal.
0: Yes, I guess it was.
1: What? Oh, Harold. Well, shall we sit down here on the sofa together?
0: Sofa? No, thanks. I think I'll just sit over here on this straight chair. It'll improve my posture.
1: My, you're acting awfully strange.
0: I am? Got her guessing already.
1: I don't know why you're so cool. After we had such a wonderful time last night waltzing in the moose room.
0: Last night in the moose room? Oh, yes, it was rather enjoyable. Excellent shrimp cocktail.
1: Harold, you didn't act like this when you said toodaloo on the porch last night. And when you asked me to go to the movies with you tonight.
0: Oh, did I ask you to go to the movies tonight?
1: You certainly did.
0: Well, Floribel, I sort of got my dates mixed up.
1: Harold, you mean there's another girl?
0: Well, I get around, you know. Sure, I'm the fellow that put the spring in Melrose Springs.
1: And you're not going to take me to the movies?
0: Maybe not. Hope you won't be too disappointed.
1: Disappointed? I think it's wonderful.
0: Huh?
1: There's another man who wants to come over and see me tonight.
0: But, Floribel, you promised to go out with me.
1: Oh, you won't mind. You have that other girl.
0: I do? I mean...
1: Oh, I hope you have a good time with your date. I know I will with mine.
0: Floribel, you can't do this.
1: Goodbye, Hal.
0: I'm going. Stop pushing. Wonder who she has a date with. Wonder if she likes him better than she does me.
2: Hello, Harold.
0: Oh, hello, Raymond.
2: Harold, I got some wonderful news. Gloria and I are back together again.
0: Why?
2: I took your advice. I just acted nonchalant and it worked.
0: It did?
2: Yeah. Boy, you sure got a system with women. Thanks for explaining it.
0: Oh, it's all right, my boy. And would you mind explaining it to me?

0: How could Florabelle do this to me? I wonder if she really has a date tonight. She could have just said that to make me jealous. Sure. Why didn't I think of that?
1: Hello, Harry!
0: Hello, you old horse doctor.
1: What seems to be funny?
0: Well, Florabelle told me there was another man in her life, and for a minute I believed her.
1: There is another man in her life.
0: Huh? How do you know, Doc? Did you see him with Florabelle?
1: No, but somebody else did.
0: Who?
1: Well, I don't like to repeat gossip.
0: Doc, you carried more tales than they have at the dog pond.
1: Well, I heard it when I was shopping this morning at Schroeder's grocery store. I went in to get some ground round steak for Torrance Myerdale. He likes it medium rare.
0: Good. Go on, Doc.
1: Well, while I was standing at the meat counter, Mrs. Kinsella came up and whispered something in my ear.
0: She told you about Florabelle?
1: No, she told me the A&P was having a sale on kumquats.
0: Doc, I don't care about the kumquats.
1: I don't like them either. I didn't buy any.
0: Let's start over, Doc. Now, who told you about Florabelle?
1: Oh, Mrs. Mullendorf. She said she was going by Florabelle's house this morning, and she saw her on the front porch talking to a strange man.
0: Doc, that doesn't mean anything. A lot of people talk to strange men.
1: I don't.
0: Did Mrs. Mullendorf say what this fellow looked like?
1: Well, she couldn't see him very well, Harry. It was her sister's turn to wear the bifocal.
0: Well, just because she saw her talking to a man on the front porch doesn't... What's that? Oh, my goodness. Old Mr. Walker and his tractor.

0: sonny.
1: Hello, Mr. Walker.
0: Howdy, doctor.
2: Hi, Olga.
0: Say, sonny, how's your love life?
1: What?
0: From what I hear, something new has been added.
1: What are you laughing about, Mr. Walker?
0: Huh?
1: Don't tell me you saw a man on Floribel's front porch.
0: No, I seen him going in the house.
1: In the house?
0: I told you.
1: You keep out of this, Doc. Well, I guess this fellow wasn't much to look at, huh, Mr. Walker?
0: Yeah, that's what you think, sonny. He was tall, dark, and handsome.
1: Tall, dark, and handsome?
0: Yeah, kind of Latin-looking. Long sideburns. Looks something like that movie actor, Caesar Sombrero.
1: Well, just because he went in the house doesn't mean anything. He could have been the plumber.
0: Never heard a plumber playing the guitar and singing love songs.
1: Love songs?
0: Yeah. When I walked by, he was really hooping it up on old Solomio.
1: He was?
0: Yeah, Solomio. Oh, Solomio.
1: Okay, Walker.
0: Oh, yes, I remember that.
1: What?
0: Oh, Solomio. Oh,

0: Why, Harold, you still home?
1: Oh, yes, Mother.
0: I thought you were going to the movies tonight.
1: Well, there's been a change of plans, Mother. I'm going to stay home and read this Florabelle magazine.
0: Oh, you're sure you feel all right, Harold? You didn't eat much dinner. Didn't you like the Spanish rice?
1: Please, Mother, that reminds me of something unpleasant.
0: Well, I'll make you some hot cocoa after a while.
1: Yeah, thank you, Mother. Florabelle. Never thought she'd throw me over for a fellow with sideburns. Guitar strummer, too. Wonder what they're doing right now. Probably holding hands between cadenzas. Suppose she thinks I'm jealous. Suppose she thinks I'm going over and spy on them. Well, she's right, I am.

0: Never thought I'd be sneaking around Florabelle's house like this. But I gotta see what old Sideburns looks like. I think I'll tiptoe around the side of the house and peek in the dining room windows. Yeah. Be real quiet, so long. What a place for a can box. In the driveway. Why doesn't Florabelle...
1: Who's that?
0: Oop, there she is.
1: Is somebody out there? I said, is somebody out there?
2: Meow.
1: Oh, it's the cat.
0: That's what she thinks. Hey, I make a pretty good cat.
2: Meow. Meow.
0: Oh, my goodness. That wasn't me.
1: Meow.
0: Go away, cat. You got me mixed up with somebody else. Go on, beat it. Scat.
1: Meow.
0: Well, anyway, I attract cats. I'll just work my way up to the window. Oop. I'm in a rose bed. Well, I'll stand. Box. I'll be able to see him. Oop. There he is. Standing by the fireplace. He is kind of handsome at that. Looks like George Raft in elevator shoes. Shiny black hair. Must use stay comb.
3: Yes.
0: And Florabelle's all dressed up. Gee, she looks beautiful in her off-her-shoulder organdy. Uh-oh. Picking up his guitar. Listen to him. 8 strings. Show off.
4: In the story of Sue and Bo, do they say that I was there?
0: I wish he was there right now.
4: That I've never known a man of a sweeter love affair.

0: Bzunk.
1: You said that I was yours, and you were mine.
2: Step outside, you gigolo, and say that while... Ooh, there goes the box. Oh! Out. Darn these thorns.
3: Who is that out there? Why, Harold.
4: Oh, hello, Floribel. How are things in old Sacramento?
3: What are you doing sitting in the middle of my roses? You ruin them.
4: They're not doing me any good either.
3: And you interrupted Senor Roberto.
2: Senor Roberto sounds like a nickel cigar.
4: Well, it's this way, Floribel.
3: Good night, Mr. Hemp.
2: Oop. Oop, she pulled the blind down, too. Might as well pick myself up and go home.
1: End the story of Sorrento.
0: Oh, shut up.

We will return for the second act of our story, Honest Harold, in just a moment. Tonight, Burl Ives and the Cass County boys pay a visit to Bing Crosby. The CBS Wednesday night fight card will feature middleweights Artie Damon and Jimmy Herring. And be sure to listen at the end of this program for a special announcement concerning the Honesty Award by Harold Perry. And now, back to Harold Perry as Honest Harold, the homemaker.

0: While Honest Harold has spent a sleepless night, his sweetheart, Floribel, seems to have found a new interest, the guitar-strumming, romantic-looking Senor Roberto. And Harold is suffering from the pangs of jealousy.
1: Yeah, pangs.
0: But this morning, Harold is determined to forget all about Floribel and Roberto. He's going to bury himself in his work.
1: Yeah, work.
0: Right now, he's just entering the radio station with a resolute air and a firm step.
1: Yeah, air.
2: Morning, Gloria.
3: Oh, good morning, Raymond.
1: Gloria, this is Harold.
3: Oh, good morning, Harold.
1: What's the matter with you?
3: Oh, I just feel kind of dreamy. I went to the movies last night with Raymond.
1: Oh, yeah, I see. And you're still daydreaming about Raymond.
3: Oh, no. Rudolph Valentino.
1: What?
3: They showed one of his old pictures last night, the Gaucho.
1: The Hucho?
3: Oh, he's so romantic looking. Shiny black hair, flashing eyes, long sideburns.
1: Oop, just like Roberto.
3: Oh, he's the kind of man no woman could resist.
1: She sure couldn't.
3: Oh, and Harold, you should have watched that love scene.
1: I did till the box broke.
3: He showed a close-up of his nostrils quivering, and a woman in the third row fainted.
1: Zoink.
3: They carried her out, and she'd only finished half her popcorn.
1: Oh, that's too bad.
3: Oh, gee. I wish there were a romantic man like that in Melrose Springs.
1: Oh, there is, Senor Roberto.
3: Who?
1: Never mind, Gloria. I'll see you later. I'll be in my office. What chance have I got against one of those lover boys? Nobody ever looked at me and fainted. Except the time I walked into the Young Republicans Club wearing a Harry Truman mask. Oh, well.
4: Hello, Harold.
1: Oh. Hello, Doc. What are you doing in here?
4: Well, I know you're pretty broken up about Floribel, old friend, so I've come down to help you.
1: Well, that's real nice of you, Doc.
4: Oh, that's all right. When the skies are dark, who comes peeping through like a ray of sunshine? Me.
1: Okay, sunshine, whistle the patter. What's your idea?
4: Well, Harold, I went to see that Rudolph Valentino picture last night.
1: Oh, my goodness. Don't tell me you were the one that fainted.
4: No, I was the one who finished your popcorn.
1: All right, go on, Doc.
4: Seeing that picture gave me a great idea how you can win Floribel back.
1: Oh, what's that?
4: Harold, why don't you be a gaucho?
5: Huh?
4: Sure. Get yourself one of those South American costumes. Show Floribel you can be romantic, too.
1: Me? A gaucho? Doc, that's stupid.
4: No, it isn't. Now, what would she think if she saw you riding up to her window on my horse, Silver Moon?
1: She'd think I was crazy.
4: Now, Harold. Why, you could play guitar and serenade her, too.
1: Serenade her?
4: Sure. Well, I bet you can sing better than he can.
1: Well, I guess I can at that. Might be worth a try, Doc.
4: That's the spirit, Harold. Why, when Floribel sees you, she'll think you're another Rudolph Valentino.
1: Okay, Doc. I'll do it. Hey, watch this.
4: What's the matter, Harold? You got distemper?
1: No, Doc. I'm making my nostrils quiver.

0: Well, how do I look in this outfit, Mother?
1: Well, it's very different, Harold. Doesn't it choke you the way that hat ties under your chin?
0: Oh, no, no. All gauchos wear these. And boots like these, too. And these roomy pants. Sure nice of the Bijou theater manager to let me borrow this outfit. Got to get it back by 7 o'clock tonight, though. He has to wear it to advertise the picture.
1: Oh, yes.
0: Well, I guess Floribel will be kind of surprised when I ride up in this outfit.
1: Oh, yes, I suppose she will. Oh, Harold, that's Mr. Walker. Will you please let him in? I want to take off this apron.
0: But, Mother, well, all right. Why did Mother ever get a boyfriend like old Mr. Walker? Hello, Mr. Walker.
2: Hello, son. Well, I declare, Rudolph Vasolino.
0: Okay, come on in and leave the jokes outside.
2: What are you wearing them bloomers for? Going out for the girls' basketball team?
0: Very funny. I will see you later, Mr. Walker.
2: Yeah, you better keep that string tied under your chin, sonny. You don't want to lose your head. Lose your head.
0: I'd like to lose him. Goodbye.

0: I have. Why don't you get on Silver Moon now, and we'll see how you look.
1: Well, okay, Doc. Wait till I hang this guitar around my neck.
0: Now, I'll boost you up on Silver Moon.
1: Boost me up with that sway back of hers? I'll just step down.
0: Uh-oh. Ah, she heard you. Oh, he didn't mean it, Silver Moon, honey.
1: Heaven's sake, let's get this over with, Doc. Well, here goes. Yeah. Hold still, Silver Moon.
0: Come on now. Yep.
1: There. You can ride this horse and walk at the same time.
0: Oh, Harold. Why, you and Silver Moon make a wonderful picture. Mm-hmm. Wait till Floribel looks out the window and sees you.
1: I don't know, Doc. Maybe I ought to give up this whole idea. She may just think I look silly.
0: Oh, now, Harold, she'll love it. Now, why don't you rehearse singing and riding at the same time, like those singing cowboys in the movies?
1: Well, all right, Doc. Come on, Silver Moon. We'll go around the barn. Giddy up. Silver Moon, quit jiggling. It's a good thing my hat's tied on.
0: Now let's hear you sing, Harold.
1: Okay. Besame mucho. Sound like Tony Martin under a vibrator.
2: Why, Harold, is that you?
1: Oh, Floribel. Hello. I mean, buenos dias.
2: What are you doing in that costume?
1: I was coming over to your house to serenade you.
2: Serenade me in that outfit?
1: Well.
2: Oh, hell!
1: Well, what's the matter?
2: You look so...
1: I do?
2: Oh, and you should see yourself on that horse.
1: Yeah. Yes, I do look pretty funny.
2: Oh, I'm sorry, Harold, but I just couldn't help laughing.
1: It's all right. Go right ahead. Guess I'm not the Valentino type like your boyfriend, Roberto.
2: Roberto is my boyfriend. He's a guitar salesman.
1: Huh?
2: He came to my door yesterday morning, and then I invited him back because you were being so fancy about your other date. Did I make my little boy jealous?
1: Jealous? No.
2: Harold, you don't have to try to change yourself for me. I like you just the way you are.
1: You do?
2: Yes. But as long as y'all dressed up like that, why don't you serenade me now, my big, handsome gaucho?
1: Well, if you really want me to.
2: Of course I do.
1: Okay, hold my horse. Wait till I adjust my capo here. Yeah.
3: Besame. Besame mucho. Each time I cling to your kiss, I hear music

0: was wonderful. How about singing another chorus?
1: Oh, haven't got time. Got to get this costume back to the Bijou by 7 o'clock.
0: Oh.
1: And Floribel, watch this.
0: Why, Harold, your nostrils are quivering.
1: Yeah. Look at Silver Moon. He can do it, too. Giddy up, Roberto.

0: And now, Harold Perry.
1: Thank you, Bob. I want to thank all of you who have sent in letters recommending some youngster you know for our Honesty Awards. Our committee, which includes actor Kirk Douglas, Sheriff Biscaloos of Los Angeles County, and yours truly, have selected for our first award young Ralph Harding of 506 South 2nd East, Brigham City, Utah. Ralph Harding found a wallet containing $90 in cash that Mrs. Verder Knavel of Brigham City, Utah, dropped out of her car near Ralph's school. Mrs. Knavel had just cashed her husband's paycheck, and in her haste to return home to prepare dinner for said hubby, had dropped the wallet from the car. Before she had a chance to even discover her loss, Ralph was at her door to return it. He had looked in the wallet and found Mrs. Knavel's name inside, and he even refused to take her reward. Congratulations, Ralph Harding of Brigham City, Utah. I hereby dub you Honest Ralph. And award you a Whitnauer watch, that distinguished member of the Longines Whitnauer family of dependable watches. And thank you, Mrs. Knobel, for writing to us about Ralph. Radio friends, if you know of some outstanding deed of honesty done by some boy or girl, please write and tell me about it. From the letters we receive, one outstanding deed of honesty will be selected each week, and the deserving youngster will receive a beautiful Whitnauer watch. We feel this recognition will encourage honesty in others and help combat juvenile delinquency. Send your letters to me, Harold Perry, Columbia Broadcasting System, Hollywood 28, California. I'll repeat that. Harold Perry, Columbia Broadcasting System, Hollywood 28, California. Thank you, and good night, folks.
0: You have just heard the Harold Perry Show, Honest Harold. The supporting players tonight included Jane Morgan, Shirley Mitchell, Cliff Arquette, Eddie Firestone, James Widener, David Light, and featured Gloria Holliday as Gloria and Joseph Kearns as old Doc Yak Yak. Norman McDonald directed, and the music was composed and conducted by Jack Meekin. Honest Harold, created by Harold Perry, was written by Gene Stone and Jack Robinson.
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0: Three of the screen's outstanding stars, Charles Boyer, Jeff Chandler, and Dick Powell, are to be heard on Suspense this month. Tomorrow night, Charles Boyer will be heard in a brand new suspense drama entitled Another Man's Poison. Stay tuned now for the Bing Crosby Show, which follows immediately on most of these same CBS stations. Bob Lamond speaking. 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
1: Good evening. This is Marvin Miller. Several seasons ago, radio listeners were mildly startled by the introduction of one of the most unconventional married couples in microphone history. I use the word unconventional advisedly, considering the pro and con discussions which arose following their first broadcast. My own personal opinion is that this couple is no more out of the ordinary than my wife and myself. Or for that matter, if you'll permit me the liberty, you and your wife. The unconventional couple I'm referring to, of course, is the Bickersons. Tonight, for the first time, we present them in their own half-hour program, an unretouched picture of domesticity. Now, here are Don Ameche and Francis Langford as John and Blanche Bickerson in The Honeymoon Is Over. As the minute hand of the clock gradually approaches 7 a.m., John and Blanche Bickerson are in their breakfast room, which is also the living room and bedroom of their spacious one-room apartment. Mrs. Bickerson chatters as husband John, ignoring his breakfast, attentively reads the morning paper.
2: Well, why don't you answer me, John? If you take your head out of that paper for a minute, you could hear what I'm saying.
3: You always hear what you're saying.
2: You do not. Might just as well be talking to a stone wall. You never listen to me. Your mind is always a million miles away. John. I've been signed up to go 10 rounds with Joe Louis at Madison Square Garden. Yesterday, the plumber discovered a radium mine under the bathroom sink. I put a nice big gob of poison in your orange juice this morning. Give me $7 to buy a new hat.
4: You don't need a new hat.
2: Funny thing, but the minute I start talking about money, you can hear me fine.
4: I always hear you, Blanche. What'd you say?
2: I asked you why you came home so late last night.
4: I was working, Blanche. I told you I had to work overtime. Pour me some more coffee.
2: That's tea. Did you get paid?
4: I'll get paid.
2: What time did you get home?
4: 12:30.
2: If you got home at 12:30, why were you so late coming to bed? I know for a fact you didn't go to bed until almost 2.
4: I was in the kitchen putting the stuff away.
2: What stuff?
4: What's the matter, Blanche? You know you told me to bring stuff home for the party this afternoon. Your sister Clara's arriving from Chicago today, and you told me to bring stuff. Well, I brought stuff.
2: Did you bring potatoes for the potato salad?
4: I brought potatoes.
2: Did you pare them?
4: I pared them.
2: All of them?
4: All except one. It had a big knob on top, and I couldn't find a mate for it. I know what you meant, Blanche. I peeled the potatoes and I even boiled them last night. They're in the icebox. Holy smoke, look at the time. Where's my hat?
2: You're wearing it. What about your breakfast?
4: What about it?
2: It's sitting there right in front of you and you never even looked at it.
4: I looked at it.
2: Well, aren't you going to eat it?
4: No, give it to your sister.
2: What's the matter with it?
4: Never saw such stringy oatmeal in all my life.
2: It's not oatmeal, it's chow mein.
4: Chow mein? Who eats chow mein for breakfast?
2: Well, I don't know what to give you. You won't eat normal breakfast food. You turn up your nose at stewed rabbit. You say you can't stand the sight of enchiladas. And you hate meatballs and spaghetti. What can I give you for breakfast?
4: What's the matter with an egg, Blanche? An egg, that's all. Why can't I have an egg? There's plenty of ducks around.
2: You're the only man in town who eats duck eggs. I don't know where to buy them.
4: Well, don't buy them. I don't like to eat breakfast. Never have an appetite in the morning anyway. I gotta go, Blanche. It's late.
2: Here's a clean handkerchief. John, can't you take the afternoon off?
4: What for?
2: Well, I think it's only proper for you to be here when Clara and Barney and the children arrive. We're the only relatives they've gotten. You've never seen them.
4: I'll see them tonight.
2: Can't you come home a little earlier? I'm sure they won't miss you if you take a few hours off. You're not that vital.
4: I know it, but I don't want them to find it out. Our job is hanging by a thread now.
2: We should find something more dignified anyway.
4: What do you mean dignified? I'm getting paid and that's all I care about.
2: Well, I don't like to go around telling people that I'm married to a billiard ball salesman.
4: Bowling balls.
2: All right, bowling balls. I still think you can do better if you look around.
4: Goodbye, Blanche.
2: John!
4: What's the matter?
2: That's a fine way to leave. Haven't you forgotten something?
4: Handkerchief, cigarettes, my order blank, samples. No, I got everything.
2: I mean, is that the way to say goodbye to his wife? Just goodbye?
4: Oh, honey, I can't shake hands with you now. I've got my fingers stuck in these bowling balls.
2: Oh, goodbye. Did you like the chicken, Barney?
5: Too much salt in it.
6: Oh.
2: Let me take those bones off your plate.
7: How about some more potato salad, Barney?
5: Too many potatoes in it.
7: Isn't it awful to be married to a man like that, Blanche? He won't eat potato salad with potatoes in it. I have to fool him and make it with turnips.
2: Oh, for heaven's sake, Clara. Well, it's certainly good to see you after all these years. Did you have a good trip?
5: Lousy.
7: Barney, how can you say that? It was a wonderful trip, and the children loved it.
5: Four of us in an upper berth.
7: Oh, it wasn't bad at all, Blanche. Honest, none of us are big people, and little Ernie slept in the clothes hammock.
5: Two-year-old kid, and she lets him wander all over the train by himself.
7: Well, I couldn't take care of everything, Barney.
5: When the train stopped at Albuquerque, the kid locked himself in the washroom. It wouldn't come out. The conductor was pounding on the window, but that was locked, too.
2: Well, what happened to him?
5: Oh, we found him later walking around under the train. I still can't figure out how he got there.
2: Did little George behave himself on the trip?
7: Like an angel. He can be an awful good boy when he wants to. He seemed rather pleased to get off at Pasadena and visit with Barney's sister, didn't he, Barney?
5: No.
7: Well, your sister seemed pleased. They should be here pretty soon. How long does it take to get here from Pasadena, Blanche?
2: By train?
7: Yes.
2: Well, John works there. It never takes him over 45 minutes. I thought George was going to stay in Pasadena for a while.
7: Well, I thought so, too. But after Eunice took a look at him, she said she'd bring him back this evening.
5: Which one of you two is older?
2: What?
7: Oh, stop it, Barney. He wants to know everybody's age.
2: Well, Clara's my older sister. Didn't you know that, Barney?
5: No, I didn't know that. You look way older than Clara.
2: Really?
7: That's just his left-handed way of paying me compliments, Blanche. Barney, why don't you go back to the apartment and see if Ernie's still sleeping? I'll stay here and wait for George.
5: Okay. I'd better take a little nap myself. I might have to look for a job next week. What's the number of that apartment house?
7: 214. The first apartment on the left. Go ahead.
5: Okay, I'll take them chicken bones for Ernie. He's teething.
2: You know, Clara, I'd completely forgotten what Barney was like. He's awful little for a husband, isn't he?
7: Well, he may be small, but he's wiry.
2: Sort of outspoken, isn't he?
7: I'd rather have a man be frank about things than say one thing and mean another. Is John still as short-tempered as ever?
2: Well, he's...
7: Barney used to be that way before the children came. They changed everything. We haven't had a cross word since George was born.
2: Is that so?
7: You'd be surprised what a change would come over John if there was a child in the house.
2: I know. A lot of people have told me that, Clara.
7: Blanche, I was just thinking. That apartment you got for us is rather small for four people.
2: Well, it's the best I could do, Clara, and it's only temporary.
7: Oh, I know, dear, but I was just thinking, why don't you let little George live with you for a while?
2: George?
7: We'd be killing two birds with one stone. Our apartment will be less crowded, and there'll be a big change in your married life.
2: Maybe you're right, Clara. I'll call John at the office and tell him we're going to have a baby.

0: Acme Bolinelli Equipment Company.
1: Could I talk to Mr. Bickerson, please?
0: Not in. He hasn't come off his route yet.
1: Will you please leave word for him to call his wife as soon as he gets there?
0: Okay.
1: Thank you. Goodbye.
2: Oh, for the love of Pete! Look out where you dropped those samples, Bickerson.
3: I couldn't carry him another minute. Why does that cheap buzzard buy us cases for the darn things? My fingers look like a bunch of bananas.
0: Call your wife. She just called here.
3: Yeah.
0: Do any good today?
3: Waste of shoe leather. I can't understand it. Here it is, the height of the Christmas season, and nobody is buying bowling balls.
0: Nothing doing, huh?
3: No. Where is he?
0: He went home early. It's been murder here today.
3: The old man don't bother me. He just lets off steam. His bark is worse than his bite.
0: Well, he bit a few salesmen today.
3: So what? They come and they go. I've been here 12 years.
0: Uh-huh.
3: Business has been bad before. Last year, he lined up 10 salesmen, took an 18-pound two-holer, and chalked up a spare. I was the only salesman left standing.
0: You were, huh?
3: Yeah, I was. He knows a good thing when he sees one.
0: Uh-huh. Here's your pay envelope, Bickerson.
3: Pay envelope? Today isn't payday.
0: It is for you.
3: You're kidding.
0: No, I'm not. You got the axe.
3: Holy smoke.
0: Oh, don't take it so hard. I'll probably be next.
3: Well, I don't care for myself. It's what my wife is going to say. She'll blow her cork.
0: What for? It's only a job.
3: Oh, you don't understand. She's got her relatives here from Chicago. She's already figured on a Christmas shopping, and I haven't got 50 cents in the bank.
0: Well, I wish I could help you, Bickerson,
3: but... I'm afraid to go home and face her. Do me a favor, will you, Marv?
0: Sure. What do you want me to do?
3: Call up my wife and tell her.
0: You want me to tell her you were fired?
3: Yeah, but break the news very gently. First tell her I dropped dead and then gradually work up to it.

0: Let me have a paper, will you, son? Quick, quick. Here, here you are. excuse me, will you? Pardon me. I'm sorry. Is this seat taken, Sonny? Sonny, is this seat taken?
1: No.
0: Would you mind taking your feet off?
1: Okay.
0: Those packages, too.
1: Huh?
0: Will you please take those packages off the seat?
1: Just throw them on the floor.
0: Okay. Wise little monkey. Where's that help wanted page?
1: Huh?
0: Nothing. Say, accountant, artist, automobile salesman, baker, barber, bartender, bookkeeper. Bartender. Bartender.
1: What'll you have?
0: You mind your own business.
2: Excuse me. You're sitting in my seat.
0: Huh? Oh, I'm sorry, madam. Your son told me it wasn't taken.
2: He's not my son.
1: And I didn't tell him it wasn't taken either.
0: What?
1: I told him somebody was sitting here and he knocked all your packages on the floor.
0: You told me this seat wasn't taken, and you told me to throw the packages on the floor.
1: I did not.
0: You did, too.
2: Oh, you ought to be ashamed of yourself, trying to blame that little child.
3: You can have my seat, madam. I'm going into the smoking car.
2: Thank you.
0: I'm sorry, really I am. Let me pick up those packages for you.
2: Never mind, I'll get them myself. The very idea. Oh, who did that?
1: He did it. I seen him pinch you.
0: Pinch who? What's the matter with you, you little muzzler?
2: You just wait until the conductor comes by here.
4: Sit down here, dear. I didn't like his looks from the minute he got off.
2: Oh, I know the type. My husband's a correction officer.
0: What'd you do that for?
1: Huh?
0: Why'd you tell that lady I pinched her? And why'd you tell me this seat wasn't taken? What did you tell me all those lies for?
1: Give me my bubble gum.
0: What bubble gum? I haven't got your bubble gum.
1: You have, too. It's stuck to your pants.
0: Look at that. How am I going to get that off?
1: Give me my bubble gum.
0: Keep quiet till I get my knife out.
1: I want my bubble gum.
0: Stop pulling at my pants. That's just fine.
1: I want my bubble gum.
2: Why don't you give the child his bubble gum?
0: He ripped my trousers.
1: Whoa, he pulled a knife on me.
0: Shut up, you little weasel.
3: You're looking for trouble, buddy.
0: Oh, wait a minute.
2: The man's a lunatic. He tried to stab that child.
0: You're out of your mind.
1: Somebody pull the emergency.
0: I didn't have it.

0: dear. I should have stabbed the little brat at that. Kids. No wonder tigers eat their young.
1: John, what happened to you? Your pants are torn. You're covered with dust. Where have you been? I've been calling the office for hours.
0: I got put off the train and I walked all the way home from Glendale.
1: Well, what happened?
0: I don't want to talk about it. I don't want to even think about it. All I want to do is go to bed.
1: Oh, you poor dear. And I have such a wonderful surprise for you.
0: Surprise?
1: Yes, we're going to be the happiest couple in the world. And all because of my sister Clara.
0: What are you talking about?
1: George, come out and meet your new daddy. Well, what do you think of him, John?
2: Oh, no.
1: Go on, Sonny. Kiss him.
3: Not me. That's the crook who stole my bubble gum.

The Bickersons have retired. Blanche Bickerson tosses restlessly in the dark as poor husband John, unstrung by the events of the day and suffering an attack of undulant insomnia or blasters phenomenon, engages in another losing battle with a dread ailment. Listen.

0: Oh, this is awful.
1: What's the matter? What's the matter, Blanche?
0: There isn't another woman in the world who'd sacrifice her youth and her looks to live with a man who rattles himself to sleep like a lot of old bones in a bag. What do you think I am, John?
1: Old bag.
0: What?
1: What'd you say, Blanche?
0: I've never been so upset in all my life. Why couldn't the child live with us for a few weeks?
1: What child?
0: George.
1: Don't mention his name.
0: Well, you had no right to send him back to Clara. Clara and Barney are just sick about it.
1: I can well imagine. Let me sleep, Blanche.
0: I had him here for 2 hours before you got home, and he was a perfect angel. What if he did make a little trouble on the train? He's a boy, and all boys are kind of wild. Anyway, how did he know that you were his uncle?
1: What kind of an excuse is that?
0: Well, I'm sure if you just try to understand him, there wouldn't be any problem at all.
1: That's what you think.
0: I don't think I know.
1: I don't think you know either. Kid's gone. Now forget about him.
0: I won't forget about him. And you needn't have made such an exhibition when you hauled him down the street to his mother.
1: Oh.
0: That was no way to carry a boy, John.
1: Well, I used to be a bowling ball salesman. Almost got my finger bit off.
0: What do you mean, you used to be?
1: Did he tell you? Did Marvin call you from the office?
0: Nobody called me from the office. What happened?
1: I got fired.
0: Oh, John, what did he do that for?
1: I didn't do it. The boss did it.
0: Well, he must have had a pretty good reason. I felt this coming for a long time, John. You haven't had your mind on your work.
1: Business was bad.
0: How can you say that? Prices are going up every day.
1: Well, nobody's buying.
0: That's not true. I'm buying twice as much as I ever did. Business isn't bad with me.
1: Good night, Blanche.
0: No. If you didn't do any business, it's because you weren't concentrating on your work. You've just lost your ambition. You're not the man I married, John. Whatever happened to your get up and go?
1: It got up and went.
0: I'll tell you what happened. You've lost interest in everything except that precious bourbon of yours.
1: Now, just a minute,
0: Blanche. I married a great big corkscrew.
1: I resent that.
0: I don't care.
1: You can accuse me of not being a good salesman or not having ambition or anything else, but drinking is not one of my failures.
0: No, it's one of your few successes.
1: The only reason I use bourbon is because the doctor prescribed it. He said I'd stop snoring if I took a jigger of bourbon and two aspirins every night.
0: That's not what you do, though.
1: Yes, it is.
0: It is not. You're 6 months behind on the aspirin and 2 years ahead on the bourbon.
1: Well, aspirin gives me a headache. Bourbon has nothing to do with me losing my job.
0: Then why did you get fired?
1: Because no man can serve two masters.
0: That's right. Blame me. Since when do I boss you around? You know very well I let you have your own way in almost everything I want.
1: You've been running me for years.
0: I have not.
1: It started right at the altar. When I said I do, you said, oh, no, you don't.
0: How can you lie there and deliberately make up such terrible...
1: Oh, well, don't rile me up. You just sympathize with me when I get a bad break. Instead of hounding me, our marriage would work a lot better. Matrimony is a serious thing.
0: You're a fine one to talk about matrimony. You don't even know the meaning of the word.
1: It's not a word. It's a sentence.
0: Oh, you poor thing. How you suffer. I didn't get such a bargain, you know. There's better fish in the ocean than the one I caught.
1: There's better bait, too.
0: Then it's true. You don't love me and you never did.
1: Oh, I did, too.
0: What?
1: I mean, I do, too.
0: You don't.
1: Blanche, I do.
0: Well, you never say it.
1: I say it 1,000 times a day.
0: Well, say it now.
1: I love you.
0: Will you love me as long as you live?
1: Yes.
0: Swear. Swear you love me as long as you live.
1: Cross my heart and hope to die.
0: That has a double meaning.
1: Well, I only meant it one way.
0: It's really an effort for you to show any kind of affection for me, isn't it, John? Why are you so ashamed to tell me you love me?
1: I'm not ashamed, Blanche. I just can't seem to convince you. That's all. You know I love you so.
0: So what?
1: That's what I say. Who cares? Put out the lights and go to sleep.
0: If only you'd let me know that you appreciate what I do for you.
1: Oh, you don't do so much for me.
0: Is that so? Who cooks for you? I do.
1: You do.
0: Who cleans for you? I do.
1: You do.
0: Who does your laundry?
1: The laundry.
0: Only once, and that's because the washing machine was broken. If it wasn't for me, you wouldn't have a clean shirt.
1: I haven't got a clean shirt.
0: You have to. I dusted one off today.
1: dusted it off is right, and you press the collar with a curling iron. Besides, I wore it today.
0: Today? What happened to the shirt you wore Tuesday?
1: I wore it Wednesday. And I was going to wear it again Saturday, but I spilled some gravy on it Friday, so I cut the stain out and made a brown collar for my Sunday shirt.
0: Oh, stop complaining. You've got two lovely shirts.
1: One shirt, and it's not lovely. It hasn't even got a shirt tail.
0: You don't need a shirt tail. Just wear your pants higher.
1: I can't wear them any higher. I wear my pants so high, now I have to unzip them to blow my nose.
0: Raising your voice to Gloria Gooseby.
1: Now, don't start with Gloria Gooseby.
0: Believe me, if you were around her for a little while, you'd cool off in a hurry.
1: I've been around her for hours, and I never cool off. I mean, I despise Gloria Gooseby, and I wouldn't have anything to do with her.
0: And why does she keep staring at you like she's hypnotized?
1: She doesn't stare. Just that she wears those outlandish dresses, and they bring out her eyes.
0: They bring out yours, too. No wonder all you men gawk at her. All her gowns are strapless and backless. Would you like me to dress like that? Maybe I should. Wonder how I'd look in a gown that's strapless and backless.
1: Skinless and boneless.
0: I'll never forgive you for that remark, John Biggerson.
1: Oh, I'm sorry. I'm so tired. I don't know what I'm saying. Why don't you let me sleep, Blanche? Blanche, where are you going?
0: I'm leaving this house and I'm never coming back.
1: Blanche, wait a minute. Come back here. What's the matter with you?
0: It's no use, John. We'll keep on fighting like this. I tried to make our lives more pleasant by bringing little George here, but you wouldn't have him.
1: All right. I'll go get him in the morning.
0: You say it, but you won't do it. Do it now.
1: What?
0: Go on, get up and bring George back.
1: Blanche, are you out of your mind? It's 4 o'clock in the morning.
0: Either you bring George back or I'm leaving.
1: Nobody'd believe this. Where's my clothes?
0: Just throw my kimono over your pajamas. They only live down the street, 214, the first apartment on the left.
1: I know I'll wake up and find this is all a bad dream.
0: Go on, take a flashlight so you don't have to turn any lights on. I'll phone Claire and tell her you're coming.

0: 214. Where is 214? Wish they'd put some street lights in this crummy neighborhood. Broken down flashlight is no good. Batteries must be dead. Can't see your hand in front of your face.
1: Looking for something?
0: Huh? Oh, hello, officer. Shine that light around a little bit. I'm looking for number 214.
1: Live there?
0: No. No, just looking. Why?
1: Not everybody walks around at 3 o'clock in the morning wearing a pink kimono and carrying a bottle of bourbon.
0: Bottle of bourbon? No wonder it wouldn't light. Gee, heaven, I almost threw it away.
1: What's that?
0: I picked it up by mistake. I thought it was a flashlight. Well, it's not a total loss. Will you join me, officer?
1: No, thanks. I'm off duty. 214. 214's right on the corner. And you'd better keep moving so you don't catch cold.
0: Yeah, I better wrap this bourbon around me a little tighter. First apartment on the left. Hope I don't wake anybody up. Wish I could put on the light. Where is the little deer? Here he is, sleeping like an innocent newborn vulture. Well, here goes. Oh, this kid is heavier than I thought. Only another 10 yards.
1: Pick up a friend?
0: Oh. Was that you, officer?
1: Yes, it's me. May I ask what you have in the bundle?
0: It's my nephew. I'm bringing him home to my wife. It's a long story, officer, but I assure you, this is nothing anybody would want to steal.
1: Mm-hmm. Well, you better watch how you got those blankets wrapped around his head. He's liable to smother.
0: You think so? Thanks, officer. Good night. What'd you lock it for? He weighs a ton. Put on the lights.
2: No, it'll wake him. Keep your voice down.
0: What'll I do with him?
2: I've got the cot already in the kitchen. Put him down gently, John.
0: There. There's your new son. You've just become a mother. Are you satisfied?
2: Shh. Go on into your own bed. Now I can sleep.
0: Oh, what a day. Lost my job. Got thrown off a train. I deliver children at 4 o'clock in the morning. Oh, dear, oh, dear.
2: Oh, John, must you start snoring as soon as you close your eyes?
0: Snoring? Who's snoring? I'm not snoring. It's that darn kid, that's who it is.
2: George?
0: Yeah, George. Go turn him over on his side.
2: Well, I never. Turn over George, dear. John!
0: What's the matter?
2: This isn't George. You brought back Barney.
0: Why was I ever born?

0: South, South. Oh, the big red letters stand for the Jell-O family. Oh, the big red letters stand for the Jell-O family. That's Jell-O.
1: Yum, yum, yum.
0: Jell-O pudding.
1: Yum, yum, yum.
0: Jell-O duck.

0: aftershave with After Effects.
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2: Sorry!
1: And thick milk chocolate for your delight?
2: Sorry!
1: Nougat and caramel golden light?
2: Sorry!
1: And don't forget the hazelnut in every bite! And again! What has a hazelnut in every bite?
2: Sorry!
1: Thick milk chocolate for your delight?
2: Sorry!
1: Nougat and caramel golden light? And don't forget the hazelnut in every bite!
2: Sorry!
1: A hazelnut in every bite!
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fiery horse with the speed of light, the cloud of dust, and a hearty hi-yo, Silver, the Lone Ranger.

0: With his faithful Indian companion Tonto, the masked rider of the plains led the fight for law and order in the early western United States. The stories of his strength and courage, his daring and resourcefulness have come down to us through the generations. And nowhere in the pages of history can one find a greater champion of justice. Return with us now to those thrilling days of yesteryear. From out of the past come the thundering hoofbeats of the great horse, Silver. The Lone Ranger rides again.
1: Come on, Silver. Let's double at Sioux City. Hail, Silver! Hail!
0: Sioux City was the wildest, crookedest town in the West. Dodge City had the reputation. That may have been because few people left Sioux City alive. Crumpert's Cafe was the biggest place in town, where one could find every type of gambling, all of it crooked.
2: Now, hold on. You've taken me for plenty of cash. Let me borrow from someone, won't you, Crumpert?
3: You heard what I said, Redhead. Stay out.
2: Yeah, well, I was welcome enough when I had cash. I got a right to try and win back some.
3: You got no rights here. We don't want kids that are wet back of the ears. Vamoose, before I have you thrown out.
2: You won't throw me out.
3: No.
2: Take your hands off me. Look here, Crumpert. That cash was my pa's savings. I've got to win back some. Wait, hold on, Crumpert. Let me talk.
3: Hey, boys, give me a hand. I want to kick this Randy clear across the porch.
2: Boy, you...
4: Let him go.
2: Slap me, will you? I'll show
4: Don't
2: you...
4: Don't be a fool, Crumpert. You're no fighter of fists.
2: All right, then I'll use a gun. Oh, my wrist!
4: Don't draw a gun in here. You'll get hurt.
2: Where are you?
4: Go on, youngster. Clear out and stay out.
2: Yeah, but
4: hurry up.
2: Yes, sir. I'm going. I'll get you for this, stranger. No man slaps me and gets away with it.
4: Go back to your drinks and gambling tables. Pick up that gun and keep it in leather.
3: Hey, just who are you?
4: That's my affair.
3: I could use a man like you. How would you like to work for me?
4: I'd sooner starve.
5: Never saw the like of it. Face crumpled right down.
6: Hey, just see the way he slapped his gun hand?
7: And then he let him pick up the gun. Never saw anything like it.
5: Crumpert even offered him a job.
6: Wonder who the stranger is.
7: Never seen him around here. He ain't Sioux City type.
5: Look at him. Sitting in the corner. He's sitting with a redskin. Yes, sir, he's sitting with a redskin.
4: Although every game in this place is crooked, the men who play don't have a chance to win.
8: You see a young red-headed fellow. Him lose plenty cash.
4: I'd like to have made Crumpert give it back to him.
8: Why not do that?
4: They'd return the money and the boy had taken it. Crumpert's killers would have had it back before morning.
8: That's right.
4: And the red-headed boy would have been dead. Too bad there isn't some way to get rid of men like Crumpert.
9: All of you! Everyone here, listen to me!
4: Who's the old man?
8: I don't know.
10: Well, if it ain't old man Hardy, spouting reform talk.
9: I want it known that I'm here without a gun. I'm here to have a showdown with you, Crumpert. And if I'm killed, everybody here will know I didn't shoot first.
10: Never mind yelling for the whole county to hear, Hardy. Say what you got to say and get. We don't have anything here that'd interest you.
9: Crumpert, this time you've gone too far.
10: No. Now you don't say so, Hardy. That's too bad. You just write me a letter and complain about it.
9: I mean it. I haven't been here because it's been useless. But tonight I saw how you reach out and grab decent people, and turn them into rotten wretches like yourself.
10: I don't like that talk, Hardy. You tend to your business and I'll run mine without your help. I don't tell you how to do your job.
9: Tonight my son came here.
10: I don't know who your son is. How do I know who comes
9: here? My boy's name is Jim. Has red hair. You'll remember him. You took enough cash from him.
10: Oh, that young upstart. You ought to teach him how to play games before you let him go out playing with professionals.
9: I don't blame Jim. I blame myself and others like me who've let you settle here and grow rich and do nothing about it. That's why I'm here.
10: Well, now that you're here, what do you figure on doing?
9: To start with, I'm going to take this bottle from here and throw it there.
10: That'll do, Hardy.
9: I'm going to wreck this place. Wreck it. Smash every ounce of raw liquor you've got here.
10: Stop it.
9: Shoot me, Crumpert. Go ahead and shoot me. Make yourself a murderer in the eyes of the law. And it'll be an excuse to hang you.
10: Stop him. Grab the crazy fool. Hang on to him.
9: Now I'll get that gambling wheel.
10: He's a fighting fury. Grab him. Hang on to him. He's wrecking my place.
9: I'll get him, boss.
10: Hit him with that bottle. Knock him down.
9: No, you don't.
0: Hardy was a big man, younger than he looked, and goaded by a fury that gave him unthought-of strength. He smashed a hard fist into the face of the oncoming bartender. He threw a chair through the mirror back of the bar. He smashed gambling games and tables. Then when Crawford finally grabbed him from behind, the owner of the place felt himself gripped and spun to one side.
4: Out of the way, Crawford. Come on, Tonto. We're in this, too.
2: He's wrecking the place. Leave me alone. Let me at him.
9: Shoot me, Crawford. Shoot me and be a killer. Shoot me and hang.
2: I'll show you.
11: Let him get away with that.
12: Boss, you hit Lefty. It's Lefty you got.
2: I fired that shot in the air. I didn't mean to hit Lefty. You did it, Hardy. Boys, listen to me. Hardy's the one. He came here with a gun.
9: That's a lie, Crawford.
2: You gotta back me, boys. Hardy came here shooting. That's a story. He killed Lefty. Hardy killed Lefty.
13: That's right. Hardy did it. It's Hardy that got him. We gotta stand back of Crawford. Our word again, Hardy.
2: Lynch him. Lynch Hardy.
4: Come on, Hardy. Out of here.
9: Stranger, wait.
4: Get back. All of you stand back. Now, there'll be more shooting in this place.
2: I'll get the stranger. Oh, my hand.
4: Anyone else want to draw a gun?
2: Stop him. Stop him.
4: Stay where you are. Hardy, out of here, Tonto. Get him on Silver. I'll ride back of him.
9: I don't care about nothing.
4: Quiet. You're needed, Hardy.
12: You come. Out this way.
4: Everyone stay where you are. Don't come through this door.
2: After him, get Hardy. Get Hardy.
9: Get him. He'll wreck the place.
2: Stop him. Come on. Get your guns up.
4: Ready, Tonto. Ready, big fella.
12: Get him up. Come
4: on, Silver.
0: Lone Ranger and Tonto headed for the camp outside of town. In the camp, Hardy was given cool water to drink, and Tonto applied soothing dressings to countless bruises. Then, when the older man was rested, the Lone Ranger stepped into the ring of light from the small campfire with a mask concealing the upper part of his face.
9: Mask?
4: I had a disguise when I was in town, Hardy.
9: You look different. Outlaw?
4: No.
9: It doesn't matter. Nothing matters now. I failed. I was a fool to think any scheme like mine would work.
4: You said you were the father of the boy who lost that money.
9: Yes. He left a note telling me what he'd done. He wouldn't face me. I've lost my son. My only son.
4: Lost him?
9: He ran away. Called himself a thief. Branded himself for life. He'll be an outcast, an outlaw. Like those men in Crumbert's place. And it isn't his fault. It's mine. My fault for spending my time with the Indians.
4: I thought...

0: And it isn't his fault. It's mine. My fault for spending my time with the Indians.
1: I thought you were the missionary.
0: The Indians are willing to listen to me. They're the only ones who will.
1: Well, there's an Indian village north of here. They need you.
0: Need me?
1: Will you go there?
0: It doesn't matter where I go.
2: The Lone Ranger went with Tonto and Hardy to the Indians who lived in a valley far north of Sioux City. Hardy met the chief through Tonto.
1: They like each other, Tonto. See how they're talking?
3: Chief, plenty good Indian. Him want friendship with settler. Him not like Crumpet.
1: That chief has had a lot of trouble with the Indians who go to Sioux City and visit Crumpet's place.
3: That right.
1: They come back with whiskey, Crumpet sells them.
3: Indian go to town with plenty fur from trapping. Sell fur, get cash, spend cash in cafe, come back with nothing.
1: Hardy can do a lot of good here, Tonto. They won't get rid of the evil. The only way to do that is to change conditions in Sioux City.
3: That right, Prefect.
1: Just a minute. How do you like this village, Hardy?
0: Why, these Indians are sincere. I've been wasting my time in Sioux City.
1: You'll stay here, then?
0: I'd like to. There's only one thing.
1: Jim?
0: Yes?
1: We're going to look for him, Hardy. If you're here, we'll know where to find you when we have word.
0: Why should you look for my son? It isn't your worry.
1: I want a man like you with these friends of Tonto. If we try to find Jim, you'll be able to stay here. I'll see you again.
3: We ride now. Kuma!
4: Tonto! Kuma!
1: Adios, Hardy.
0: Goodbye.
1: Come on, Silver.
3: Get out. Come.
2: In the days that followed, the Lone Ranger and Tonto concentrated on the hunt for Jim Hardy. They picked up his trail after a great deal of effort and followed to the next town.
5: Hardy, was he a lad of about 15 or 16 or thereabouts?
1: Yes, with red hair.
5: Why do you want him?
1: His father wants to see him.
5: But you're not his pappy. Who are you? Why are you wearing that there mask?
1: This might identify me.
5: Oh, silver bullet, huh? Now, great day in the morning. You're the Lone Ranger. Well, I'll tell you. That youngster did come through here. He stayed here in the livery stable for a few days, working like all get out. He wanted a horse or pack mule. He wanted to work till he'd earn one. Well, I figured if he stayed much longer, he'd work himself to nothing but skin and bone. So I give him an old sway back and he shoved on. The last to see, he was heading north.

0: The redhead with the sway back horse? Yeah, he stopped here and worked in my store for a time. Spent 3 days working hard. He done some repairing to the roof and cleaned the place from front to rear and did no end of other things.
1: Did you pay him?
0: Well, you might say he did, but he didn't want cash. He wanted victuals and spades and mining tools. Now, there ain't much call for mining tools around this part of the country. Not many goes in for mining. But he made up a pack as best he could, loaded her on the sway back, then walked alongside. I want to tell you, mister, it was a sorry-looking outfit when he started on foot, leading the sway back and heading north.
1: Thanks.
0: But you, who are you and why are you asking about him?
1: I'm a friend of his father.
2: Lone Ranger and Tonto learned that Jim had worked to earn a horse and mining supplies, then left the towns to head into the hills. Following the trail was slow work. Several times Tonto had to spend hours looking for the familiar marks of Jim's worn boots or the irregular steps of the broken-down horse. The trail led constantly higher into the hills until...
1: Tonto, there's a thread of smoke ahead. I think we're near the end of the trail.
3: Maybe that where Jim make camp?
1: I hope so. Come on, Silver, old fella. Won't be much farther.
3: What we do when we find Jim?
1: We need him, Tonto. Need him to smash Comfort.
4: Hey, you! Where you going?
3: Not Jim Hardy.
1: Jim! We want you!
4: Keep away from here. I'm on my own now.
1: We came from your father. He wants to see you.
4: Well, I don't want to see him. Don't come closer. I heard what happened in town.
1: Well, I don't care what you heard, but...
3: Empire.
1: Stop that shooting!
4: I mean it, mister. I'm not being taken a prisoner. That shot was just a warning. You can't get me. I'm back of a rock.
1: Nevertheless, we're coming after you. You're not going to shoot us. Come on, boy.
4: Keep back, I tell you. Don't come closer. I'll let you have it. Stop where you are. You hear me?

0: Now to continue our story. Shots rang from the rocks above the Lone Ranger and Tonto. Jim Hardy's called out a grim warning.
1: Don't come nearer, I'll let you have it. Stop where you are. You hear me? Stop!
2: Come on, Silver. Steady there, boy.
0: The masked man guided Silver up the last steep incline toward the summit of the rock-strewn hill.
3: Your father sent us, Jim. And we want to tell you where he is.
1: Why not your game? Get back, doggone it. Please, I don't want to kill a man, not even an outlaw. Get back!
2: Steady there, Jim. We're not outlaws.
1: Keep away from me.
2: There. I'll take that gun for a while.
1: Let me go. Why can't Crawford leave me alone? I'm not hurting him.
2: Jim, do you think we came from Crawford?
1: Where else did you come from? That mask.
2: Crawford's gang don't wear masks. You should know that. Crooks don't have to wear masks in Sioux City. Now, I told you I came from your father.
1: That's not true. Pa's dead.
2: Where did you hear that?
1: I got the news. Stayed around the towns near Sioux City long enough to hear about it. Crawford's dirty, double-dealing, polecat friends lynched my pa.
2: Jim, you're all wrong.
4: Ah, we come with plenty good news. We fetch true story.
1: Yeah. You mean pa's alive?
2: Of course he's alive. We can take you to him.
1: You're not from Crawford?
2: No.
1: You didn't trail me to steal my secret?
2: I didn't know you had a secret. Sit down here a minute, Jim. We've got to get a lot of things straightened out.
0: During the next few minutes, the Lone Ranger told Jim just what had happened in Sioux City after the red-headed boy had left the community. Jim realized that in the voice of the soft-spoken masked man, he was hearing the truth.
1: Wait. Jumping Juniper, now I got it. You're the man that helped me get out of there. You slapped his face. Oh, Jumping Juniper, what a fool I was.
2: Now, Jim, tell me about your secret, and I'll tell you how we're going to try and smash Crawford. I'll tell you why I asked your father to make friends with the Indians to the north. Why I'm so anxious to have your help.
1: Well, all there is to it is that... Well, there's been stories of gold in this mountain.
2: Yes, I know.
1: Well, I talked too much when I was in one town, working to earn my horse. I said something about having an inside tip as to where there was gold. Well, I didn't have. I was just talking big, I guess. I thought Crawford was out to steal my secret. Maybe shoot me to get it.
2: Oh, I see. Well, you haven't found gold?
1: Not yet.
2: You won't. But you're going to find something better, Jim. Honor, glory, and happiness. And here's how you'll get it. Otto, come over here while we lay out our plans.
0: A few days later, Jim returned to the home he had lived in before the trouble. He was seen by several of the townsmen, and people wondered at his gay, happy attitude as he packed a few personal belongings and carried them to a buckboard. Finally, one of Zeke Crawford's friends came up to the house.
1: Oh, hi there. How are you, Dan?
5: Not as cheerful as you seem to be. What's got into you, Hardy?
1: Oh, nothing much. Say, Dan, are you going back into town?
5: Sure I am.
1: I wonder if you'd take this letter to the post office. It's mighty important.
5: Sure thing. Where are you aiming to go?
1: Now, Dan, I'm not saying a thing about my business, savvy.
5: All right, I didn't mean to pry.
1: It wouldn't do to tell what I know. Well, maybe someday I'll let a few friends in on it. We'll see. And don't forget that letter, Dan. It means a lot to me.
5: Sure not. I won't forget it.
1: And give Crawford my best. Tell him I'll take care of him someday. Get up there, boy. Get up.

0: Doggone it, Crumpert, he drove off as if he was a millionaire. That old sway back hauling the buckboard.
1: But you, couldn't find out about him?
0: No.
1: I didn't take any stock in it when I heard he was going to Prospect.
0: Crumpert, you don't think he really struck something, do you?
1: I don't know. Let me see the letter he gave you.
0: Here it is. Said it was mighty important. It's to an outfit in the East.
1: I know that outfit.
0: Hey, now we can't mail it.
1: Who said I intended to mail it? I want to know what's in it. Hey, says his old man is working with the engines.
0: Is that where he went?
1: Hey, hold on. Maybe we've got a hold of something here, Dan.
0: What's that?
1: The river runs past the place where those Redskins live. It's running in a different bend than it used to. Do you know why that river's got a different course than it used to have?
0: No.
1: Dan, listen. We're onto something big, mighty big. Are you savvy what's in this letter? Oh, I'm no fool.
0: Hey, Crawford, what are you getting at? What about that river?
1: Suppose a long time ago a gold strike was made, but the critter that found it wanted to keep it hidden. Suppose he used a lot of Redskins, having them help him dig a new course for the river so it'd hide his discovery.
0: Yeah, but what good would the gold do him?
1: Suppose he died and never did get the gold. Then along comes someone else.
0: Go on. Go on, Crumpert.
1: The Indians have got that land now. Would the gold belong to them or to whoever finds it?
0: I don't know.
1: Imagine that fool writing to ask what the law says on a situation of that sort. Oh, I got it all straight. Old man Hardy found out about the gold. He wants to make sure where he stands before he touches it, see?
0: I got it.
1: But we'll beat him to it. We'll put that river back where it belongs before he gets the Redskins to do it. Now call all my friends together. I'm forming a company, and those that want part of it can fight. They can fight the Redskins. How many others want to take the chance? Some of us might get shot down.
2: Yeah, but some of us will get rich, I'm with you.
3: The more we get, the less chance there is of being shot.
4: We'll lick the Redskins.
5: We'll drive them out. We'll get Hardy, too.
1: Yeah, I still want Hardy hanging on a rope.
6: Jim drove slowly toward the north, then camped at night, and on the second day continued the pace that was suited to the old horse that pulled his buckboard. Then toward sunset, he heard horsemen coming from behind.
7: Oh, it's the Lone Ranger. Oh, up there, boy.
8: Oh, Silver, hey, what's up?
7: You been in Sioux City?
8: Yes, and everything's in a turmoil.
7: No, is that so?
8: Kind of looked over the land while I investigated the people. Comfort is forming an army. He's getting together tools and wagons, horses and men, and they're going to head north.
7: Will I get to Pa before they get there?
8: Yes, we'll ride on ahead and tell your father you're coming. Come on, Silver.
9: Get him up. Come.
6: Crumpert had his army ready. Almost every man in town was with him. Outlaws and gamblers of every description. They packed tools, gunpowder, and additional weapons into wagons, then mounted their horses and waited for the signal to start. Crumpert's place was closed, as were all the other cafes and gambling houses. Sioux City was abandoned for the time, so the men could take war to the Indians and drive them from their valley in the hills.
1: Come on, boys. The sooner we get there, the sooner we'll be rich. Get up there. Come on there. Hey, ho! Come on there.
6: Jim reached the Indians and his father.
10: Jim, I've given up hope of ever seeing you again.
7: Pa, I've got lots coming to me, but... Well, that can wait. There's something more important to be done.
10: Yes, sir. The Lone Ranger's here. He told me.
8: Jim, there isn't any time to lose.
7: Well, just tell what you want done.
8: I know signaling from the next hill that Crumpert's men are coming. Now, be here soon after dark.
10: Are they that close?
8: Yes. I know he's left his post and he's on his way here. We've got to get these Indians out of the valley. Tell the chiefs they must move, not defend their valley.
10: I'll tell the chief.
7: Where can they go?
8: Otto told your father of another valley to the west. They can go there. It won't be for long. Then they can come back.
6: Indian drums sounded the message through the hills. Hunters returned as fast as their ponies could bring them. Wigwams were knocked down, packed and loaded. And in an incredibly short time, the red men were ready to move. In the meantime, Tonto arrived.
8: Sunset, Tonto. Indians are moving out already.
11: Indian like Hardy.
8: That's crude by the way the chief listens to him.
11: Chief believe all Hardy tell him.
8: Yes. Now there's Jim. Jim, get your horse. We're moving now.
6: After dark, Sioux City crooks arrived.
1: Yeah, this beats all. The Redskins heard us coming and cleared out.
10: It shows that they're scared of us.
4: Yeah, we got the place, but not so much as firing a single shot. This is the best yet. Now we'll all share in the gold.
1: Well, what's the use of wasting time? Dan, you take 6 men and post guards. The rest of you come with me. I'll show you where to start digging. Or you men in the wagons, follow along with the blasting powder. Come on, get up there. Get up there. There's the stream we've got to move. Steady, boy. Whoa, there. Oh, steady. Right there's where we've got to change that course.
4: Sure of it, Cromper?
1: Here's what'll make you howl. I found the whole thing diagrammed in Jim Hardy's letter. Look yonder. You see where the moon falls in that arroyo? Well, that's where the water used to run. If we work fast and dig right, it'll be there again by sunrise. Now dig! Come on, you boys, dig!

0: At dawn, the blasts were fired. The river gushed and geysered, then settled into a new course, rushing down a different side of the hill.
1: We did it! We did it, boys!
0: As soon as they could, the men began to dig where the river had been. They worked feverishly at first, then more slowly as exhaustion overcame them. After the first day of digging, they went at the job more methodically, working in shifts. Hunger assailed them because no one wanted to leave the place to hunt for food. Hard labor was unknown to these men, and their muscles cried out in torment. But they kept on, lured by promise of great wealth. Day after day they worked, sleeping as little as possible, until a week had passed. Then an old man arrived.
2: You come from Sioux City?
3: Fools! Fools, all of you! There is no Sioux City.
4: What's this I hear about you coming from the city?
3: Crumpet, you've been fooled.
4: What?
3: Look it up yonder on that hill. Those men have been watching you for some time, laughing, I'll bet. That's Jim Hardy, his father, the Lone Ranger, and Tonto, and some of the Indians that moved to beyond the next hill.
4: What are you talking about?
2: What's that about Sioux City?
3: When you put the river back where it used to be, you restored Apache Lake in the basin where Sioux City was.
4: What? That?
3: The water started rising, kept rising. Them of us that was left, too old to ride with you, went to the only place that stayed above water, the hill where Hardy lived. We're in his house now. We found the whole thing written out for us. The Lone Ranger planned it all.
4: The Lone Ranger that...
3: There's no gold here, never was. It was arranged to let Jim and to let Dan have that letter, known to be read and not mailed.
4: My cafe.
3: Underwater.
4: My place.
3: Underwater. It was all washed out. Only place left is an island with Hardy's house on it. Trumpet, you were so doggone smart, you washed out your own town. All that's left for you is this, wrapped in the letter we found in Hardy's house.
4: Bullet.
3: A silver one. A present from the Lone Ranger. My advice is to stop digging gold and try to find some place where you can live without starving.

0: story you have just heard is a copyrighted feature of the Lone Ranger Incorporated.
1: Here, do you know something? If you stop eating bird's eye beef burgers and eat these cheap ones...
2: All right.
1: You'll save Mum enough money to buy me a Leeds United tracksuit.
2: Fantastic.
1: I mean, they look the same, don't they?
2: Might look the same, but they don't taste the same.
1: You can't tell the difference.
2: Well, I can. The cheap one's yours.
3: Bird's eye. Somehow other beef burgers just don't taste the same.
4: Will you have a polo, dear Liza, dear Liza? Will you have a polo, dear Liza, polo?
5: 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I most certainly will. I'll have three or four or maybe more.
4: But you take the old tube.
5: Because they happen to be my tube of polo, dear Henry. Have one.

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3: Say, Amos, this seems like Sunday.
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3: That's right. Lever Brothers Company, the makers of new Rinso with Solium, brings you the show selected by you listeners as the best Amos and Andy program of 1948. Yes, sir. Rinso, the soap that contains Solium, the sunlight ingredient, brings you a full half hour of entertainment with Lou Lubin, Eddie Green, Ernestine Wade, the Jubilaires, Jeff Alexander's orchestra and chorus, and radio's all-time favorites, Amos and Andy.

0: The Kingfish, as head of the lodge, has asked a few of the members to come over to the lodge hall on a very important matter. They met 8 o'clock in the evening, and now at 2:30 in the morning, they are still gathered around the conference table, diligently pursuing the business at hand.
1: Well, Brother Ender, what do you say?
2: I got a pair of aces.
1: What you got, Ender?
3: I've got 3 jacks.
1: Too bad, boys. I got a full house. 3 9s and 2 10s.
4: Wait a minute. Wait, hold the pot, fellas. Hold the pot. Hold it.
2: What you got, Shorty?
4: I got a flush starting with a royal, six cards.
1: Wait a minute, though. That puts you out of the pot, Shorty. Well, it's my pot again, boys. Yeah, well, it's getting pretty late, too. I think we ought to call it quits. I've really been lucky tonight.
5: Yeah, I ain't won a pot all evening.
2: I done lost 8 stacks.
4: Yeah, I lost 4 stacks myself.
5: Yes, and I'm out 6 stacks. You was the only winner, Kingfish. You cleaned everybody. How much did it amount to?
1: Well, now, let me see here. I win 18 stacks. 100 to a stack, 18, 11, 22, 47, 822. Boys, you owe me 8 cents.
4: There's mine.
1: Yeah, put it in the middle of the table, boy.
5: Here you are.
2: Yeah, there he is, Kingfish. Grand total's 8 cents.
4: Well, it's late, fellas. I'm going to get on home.
2: Oh, wait a minute, Shorty. I'm going the same direction. I'll go with you.
5: Yes, and I'm going too, boys. Good night, Kingfish.
4: So long, King.
1: So long, boys.
2: So long, so long.
1: 8 cents. 1, 2, 3, and a nickel. Wait a minute, sure. This here's a lead nickel. Now, how you like them cheats? Of all the low-down, sneaky, good-for-nothing tricks, a lead nickel. Serves them right that I was dealing at the bottom of the deck.

0: Well, it's 3 o'clock in the morning. I certainly hope that my wife Sapphire is asleep.
1: George, where you been?
0: Hello there, honey. Just playing a little innocent cards, honey. What you putting on the light for now? What you mad about?
1: I've been waiting up for you for 5 hours.
0: Yeah, well, now, what you been waiting up for, honey?
1: Because this come in the mail today.
0: Oh, I didn't get a chance to see the afternoon mail.
1: This was addressed to you, and I opened it by mistake. It's a New Year's card for you, signed from one who loves you, your sweetheart.
0: Well, somebody playing, you see,
1: Joyce Stevens, I ain't so sure. You've been out late 3 or 4 nights in the past 2 weeks. How do I know you've been playing cards?
0: Yeah, well, there was nothing else for me to do, honey. You has been out in the evenings working on this welfare fund.
1: From one who loves you, your sweetheart. This female meant this to be sincere.
0: Yeah, but darling, I know I wouldn't even look at another woman, though, honey.
1: Oh, no? What about that party we went to the other night when that young girl walked in that form-fitting, hand-knitted dress she claimed she made herself? You didn't take your eyes off of her all evening.
0: Honey, believe me, I was just trying to see what stitch she used. That's all I...
1: Now, listen, George, it's 3 o'clock in the morning. I ain't gonna get excited about this. But if this card is from a girl, I'll break your neck.
0: Well, I guarantee, honey, I'll find out who sent me that New Year's card.
1: You better find out who it's from. Good night.
2: Sweetheart, till we meet tomorrow.
0: Come in, Ender.
3: Yeah, hi, King Fish, hi.
0: Ender, did you or anybody you know send me a New Year's card?
3: I know, King Fish. What's the matter?
0: Oh, somebody played a dirty trick on me. I got a New Year's card in the mail, and it looked like the thing is from some gal. Oh, my wife Sapphire sees the thing and she's raving mad.
3: Well, who signed it?
0: No signature. It was anonymous.
3: Oh.
0: Sapphire, say down the bottom, from one who loves you, your sweetheart.
3: Yeah, well, a thing like that can cause serious reconcoctions at home, all right. What are you going to do about it?
0: Well, I heard of a married man over here that got a New Year's card from a strange gal, and his wife found it out, so I done sent Layton over to talk to him to see how he straightened up with his wife, is he?
3: Oh, yeah. You got to try everything, all right. What is all this mess you got here?
0: Well, I tell you what, I just got this out of the closet here. It's a box that... It's some old pictures and dresses in there, some of gals that I used to go with before I was married, you see.
3: Yeah.
0: Well, I want to see if one of them could have sent it to me.
3: Yeah, I can't tell. Maybe one of them old gals is still unsaturated with you.
0: Well, let's see here now. Here's a picture of a gal, but she's married, lives in California. Couldn't have been her.
3: Holy mackerel, look at this next picture. Did you know a dame as ugly as this one?
0: And that happens to be a picture of my wife, Sapphire.
3: Pretty, she's pretty. Yeah, she's pretty, yeah. I guess I had it upside down or something, King.
0: Hey, look at here in this memory book, Andy.
3: Oh, yeah. There's a beautiful lock of hair. You sure was a romantic lover. What gal gave you this hair?
0: Gal, nothing. That's my hair.
3: Well, why would you put a lock of your hair in your memory book?
0: Well, if my hair ain't a memory, I don't know what's his now.
3: Oh, boy, look at this address book you got here.
0: Yeah.
3: You really know some gals. Look here, Laurie Armstrong. Tall girl, brown eyes, good dancer, but be careful. Can punch from sitting position.
0: Oh, Andy, I'm going to tell you something, boy. This is serious, you know what? Wait a minute. Come in. Come in. Did you get that information from me, Lightning?
4: Brother Kingfish, I went over to see that married man that got a card from some girl, but I couldn't see him.
0: You don't do nothing right, Lightning. I sent you over to find out from the man how he straightened the mess out with his wife, and you come back here without seeing him.
4: Well, he didn't straighten it out. His wife did.
0: How?
4: She shot him.
0: Oh, me. Get out of here, Lightning.
4: Yes, sir. I'll whiz right on out.
3: Say, Kingfish, why is your eye so big?
0: Listen, Andy, on account of burglaries in the neighborhood lately, I gave my wife a .32 revolver for Christmas.
3: Sure enough.
0: So, Andy, if you see a strange gal crying at my funeral, tell her I'm sorry that I didn't get a chance to thank her for the card, will you?

0: Well, Ezekiel was out in the middle of the field. He saw an angel working on the chariot wheel. Wasn't too particular about the chariot wheel. Just wanted to see how a chariot feels.
1: Why don't you swing?

0: judge went bumping, rolling down the road. Wasn't a particular about bumping down the road. Just wanted to lay down his heavy load.
1: Why don't you sway and God's sweet?

0: Well, come on, Andy. Let's go in the shortest barbershop here and see by any chance he knows who done sent me that card.
1: Yeah, let's do that.
0: Well, hello there, Shorty.
2: Hi, fellas. I'm glad you came in. I will tell you what happened just outside the shop here. There were two cars coming from both of them. There was a fellow with a gun. He was a white. He started. The fire department had to put out a bit. Stop interrupting me, will you?
1: Listen here, whatever happened, it ain't as important as what happened to the Kingfish. He wants to speak to you about a New Year's card that he got in the mail.
2: Yeah. Sure, speaking of New Year's cards, fellas, I just got one in the mail a few minutes ago. Here it is, I'll read it to you. Oh, it's really lovely.
0: What is the thing?
2: Oh, it's from Frank R. Thompson. You know that undertaker and funeral director that's up the block?
0: Oh, yeah, I know that undertaker. What did the card say?
2: Oh, it's beautiful. Listen, it says, happy thoughts at the old year's end. For long I've been your trusted friend. And here's my thought for 49. Perhaps this year you will be mine.
1: Yeah, Shorty, that's a beautiful thought, all right.
0: Shorty, I've been trying to find out who sent me a New Year's card signed your sweetheart. Now, I don't know whether it was a joke or if it's from some gal that I ain't seen for a long time.
2: Hey, wait a minute, Kingfish. Does you remember a gal by the name of Helen Jackson?
0: Oh, yeah, I used to go with her, but before I married and met Sapphire, but she lived down in Georgia.
2: Yeah, I know, but about a month ago, she come to New York, you know. She's living in that apartment over the new drugstore. I mean, maybe she sent it. I don't think she knows you as married.
0: Yeah, Helen Jackson, come to think of it, she used to call me sweetheart.
2: Mm.
0: I think I'll drop over and see her this evening. And see if she sent it. My wife will be out doing welfare work. I'll tell her that I go into a lodge meeting.
1: Yeah, that might be a good lead for the Kingfish, Shorty.
2: Yeah, well, boys, I'm going to close up the shop here. I'm tired.
0: Shorty, look here. You is one of the hardest working fellas I ever saw.
2: Oh, yeah. I'm working too hard. But tomorrow, I'm getting something in the shop here that'll save me a lot of time and work, too. As a matter of fact, what I'm getting is going to make it possible for me to shave two customers at the same time.
0: You could shave two customers at the same time?
2: Yeah, that's right.
0: Well, what in the world is you getting, Shorty?
2: Oh, I'm getting me one of them great big... I'm getting a special 60-cycle... I'm getting one of them new electric. You push the button. You turn it. You plug in the... when you get... another barber.

0: Well, Shorty said that she lived in the apartment over the drugstore. Well, this must be Helen Jackson's place. If she's the one that sent that card, I can clear this thing up right now. Women do the craziest thing.
1: Good evening.
0: Excuse me, but is you Helen Jackson?
1: That's right.
0: Does you remember George Stevens from down in Georgia?
1: George Stevens? Why, of course, I can see the resemblance. You must be his father.
0: I was George Stevens, your old boyfriend.
1: Oh, yes, George. So, yeah, won't you come in?
0: Yeah.
1: Take off your hat and coat.
0: Thank you very much.
1: Oh, I'm sorry I didn't recognize you, George. I mean, Mr. Stevens. Well, I hardly know what to call you. It's been years since we went together down in Georgia.
0: Oh, just call me the name you used to call me in them days.
1: All right. Well, how have you been, egghead?
0: We forgot about that one. Helen, by any chance, did you send me a New Year's card?
1: No, I didn't send you a New Year's card. Why would I? Excuse me. Hello.
2: Miss Jackson?
1: Yes?
2: This is Mrs. Stevens, the chairman of the local welfare fund. One of our workers said you had a box of clothes to donate.
1: That's right.
2: Well, I happen to be in the drugstore right under your apartment. I thought I'd come up and get your contribution.
1: Well, that'll be fine. You can come right on up.
2: All right, I'll be up there in just a minute.
1: All right. I'll expect you. Goodbye, Mrs. Stevens.
0: You see, Helen, the reason I asked you about the card, did you just say, goodbye, Mrs. Stevens?
1: Yes, I did.
0: Yeah, well, I guess there's a lot of Stevens in New York. And telephone book must be loaded with them. Yeah. Now, as I was saying about the New Year's card...
1: She was down at the drugstore. She's on her way up here now. You see, she's the chairman of the local welfare committee, and I have some things for her.
0: Holy mackerel, that's the battle axe. I told her that I was at a lodge meeting tonight. Oh, she'll never understand. Let me get out of here.
1: But Egghead...
0: Oh, wait a minute. Let me get down these steps. Oh, me, I left my overcoat in Helen's apartment. I just grabbing my overcoat. Holy smoke. I left my hat up there. Oh, here's my hat. Now let me get out of here.
3: Excuse me, is this the apartment?
0: Out of my way, madam. My wife's on the way up here.
3: George Stevens.
0: A sapphire.
3: George, what you doing in this woman's apartment?
0: Well, I come up here. I went over.
3: Going on. I'm going home right this second and start proceedings. I'm going to sue you for separate maintenance. Good night.

0: Boy, I tell you, Anna, this is the worst mess I've ever been in. After Sapphire caught me leaving the gal's apartment, she wouldn't even give me a chance to explain. She went right home to her mama.
1: Yeah, Kingfish, that's a mess, all right.
0: Yeah, but the worst thing is, she is suing me for separate maintenance. So far, I've been able to duck the process server that she got after me.
1: Yeah, a man looking for you with a summons, huh?
0: Oh, yeah. Every time I see a Spanish man come around here, I jump in that closet and lock the door from the inside.
1: Yeah, well, you know, maybe you could hide over at
0: the... Wait a minute. Who's that coming down the hall? Fred Gwindell, the newspaper man.
1: Oh, yeah. Come in, Gwindell.
2: Hello there, boys. Hello. Greetings and salutations.
1: I suppose you come over here to get the newspaper story about Sapphire suing the Kingfish for a separate mayonnaise.
2: No, I tell you what, boys, I am through with the newspaper.
0: Yeah, well, that's good news to me. What happened?
2: Well, the editor wanted me to write a gossip column telling about scandal, about the married couples that I know in town that's having trouble, and I just wouldn't do dirty tricks like that to my friends, so I quit my job at the newspaper.
0: Well, now, that's what I call a gentleman and a true friend.
1: Sure is. What kind of job you got now?
2: As a process server. Here's your summons, Kingfish. See you in court.

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1: I would like to warn the spectators, we will have no demonstration while Mrs. Stevens, the plaintiff, is on the stand. Will the attorney for the plaintiff please proceed?
2: Mrs. Stevens, do you think that you could finish telling the court what happened?
3: Well, Your Honor, I was collecting for the welfare fund. And when I reached the top of the steps by the door leading to Miss Jackson's apartment, the door opened and my husband come rushing out and almost knocked me down. He said, out of the way, madam. My wife is on her way up here. I've seen him with my own eyes, and that's why I want separate maintenance.
2: That will be all. Does Mr. Stonewall, the attorney for the defendant, wish to cross-examine Mrs. Stevens?
4: No, man. Don't use cross-examine her. She got goods on her.
5: Stonewall, I was nervous.
4: Yeah, but I ain't worried, Kingfish. I got a perfect record in this court, and I'm out to win this case so I can break my losing streak.
5: If that Helen Jackson hadn't gone out of town, she would have made a good witness for us.
1: Order in the court. Continuing with the case of Stevens versus Stevens, attorney for the defense may now proceed.
4: Your Honor, I'd like to have my client, George Stevens, to take the stand.
5: Coming right up, yes.
6: Raise your right hand.
5: Yes.
6: You solemnly swear to tell the truth, the whole truth, and nothing but the truth, so help you?
5: Yes, sir.
4: Now, Mr. Stevens, in her complaint, your wife stated that you were absent from your home on various occasions. She further implied that on these nights you was seeking feminine companionship with a beautiful girl. Was it? You rascal, you...
5: Was not.
4: Nice going, Bub. Now, Mr. Stevens, will you tell us in your own words what happened the night you lied to your wife about going to a large meeting and went to see your sweetheart, Helen Jackson, instead?
5: I just went to see this Helen Jackson to find out if she sent me a New Year's card and signed it your sweetheart. When she said she didn't, why... I rushed out of the apartment, and I run into my wife just outside the apartment door.
4: There, Your Honor. That's my client's story, which shows exactly what his intentions were. Never for one moment what is his plan to let his wife catch him in his girlfriend's apartment.
5: Wait a minute, Stonewall.
4: Don't worry, client. We got him rolling, huh? Yeah. Your Honor, I would like to review the facts at this point. The evidence against my client shows, first, he stayed out late nights. Second, he lied to his wife. Third, she caught him coming out of another woman's apartment. But now, let me list the overwhelming facts in favor of my client. Now, one, Mr. Stevens never... He wasn't the... Your Honor, can we have a recess till I can think of something in favor of my...
1: argument.
2: Your Honor, as attorney for the plaintiff in this case, could I have your permission to cross-examine the defendant for just a second before he leaves the stand?
1: Proceed with the cross-examination.
5: Well, Stonewall, what must I do?
4: Oh, don't worry, Kingfish. Is there anything out of line, I'll object right off the bat.
5: Yeah, well, get ready to object, cause he's gonna start on me here.
2: Now, Mr. Stevens, you admitted that you were a friend of Helen Jackson's. You admitted that you were alone in her apartment with her. Now, Mr. Stevens, just how friendly were you?
5: Well, you see, Stonewall, ain't you going to object to that question?
4: No, man, I kind of enjoy hearing the answer to that question.
2: Refuse to answer that question.
5: Yes, I'm glad to refuse. Thank you for giving me the chance. Yes.
2: Now, Stevens, if this whole thing was so innocent as you claim, why did you attempt to run out of the apartment when you knew your wife was coming?
4: I object, Your Honor.
1: Why do you object to your client answering that question?
4: Because it'll hurt his reputation, which ain't too good as it is. That is irrelevant, immaterial, and several other things. And not only that, it's very embarrassing to the defendant.
1: Well, I don't see anything so embarrassing about it.
4: Listen, Your Honor, how would you like to get caught coming out of a dame's apartment?
1: If you don't want your language in this court, you'll be cited for contempt.
4: Well, I'd like to apologize if I could.
3: Your Honor, could I interrupt this case?
1: Quiet in this courtroom, please. Now, what is it, Mrs. Stevens?
3: When I got off the witness stand, there was a long-distance telephone call waiting for me from Miss Helen Jackson in Georgia. She'd heard about the case, and she's been explained everything, and I would like to drop the charges against my husband.
1: Well, Mrs. Stevens, it's the policy of this court to preserve the family unit whenever possible. It gives me pleasure to grant your request. Case dismissed.
5: Oh, Sapphire, thank you, honey, thank you.
3: George, I'm sorry I accused you of being involved with Helen Jackson.
5: Oh, gee, I was glad you talked to that gal and she straightened it out, honey. I was the happiest man in the world to be back with you.
3: Oh, I'm glad you're happy, George, and I'm glad the trial is over. But there'll always be a little something in my mind wondering who the female was that sent you that New Year's card.
5: Honey, look here, you has got to get that out of your mind.
7: Well, Kingfish, me and Ruby is glad that you and Sapphire could come over for supper tonight and kind of celebrate you two getting back together again. Glad you could come too, Edna.
8: Yeah, when are we going to eat round here, Amos?
5: Sapphire's up the kitchen now. Amos just said helping Ruby ought to be pretty quick, I guess.
7: Well, Kingfish, I bet you is glad that trial is over, ain't you?
5: I say I is, boys. But there's still a little cloud hanging over Sapphire's head about that New Year's card. And over mine, too.
8: Don't give us that stuff, you old wolf.
2: Ha, ha, ha.
3: Amos, Ruby say if you boys is going to make so much noise, you better close the door to the kids' room. They're going to sleep.
7: Oh, thank you, Sapphire. Close the door, yeah. Da, da, dee, dee, dee. Look at that, fellas. There's my little daughter, Albadella, in there saying a prayer. I close the door so she won't hear it.
9: And now, dear Lord, please bless Mama and Daddy, our family, and all their friends. And I hope Uncle Kingfish enjoyed the New Year's card I sent him. Amen.

0: Johnny, what I like about our announcer, John Lake, is that he don't try to beat you over the head when he sells you something.
1: He don't have to. He just tells you the facts about new Rinso with Solium. The truth about that wonderful new Rinso is enough to make everybody want it.
2: Andy, you're right. Rinso is so marvelous that today more women use Rinso than any other wash day soap in the world. Only new Rinso contains Solium.
0: Ladies and gentlemen, we are two very happy fellows. 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
1: Yes, sir. 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
0: Listen to CBS next Sunday for Jack Benny and Amos and Andy right together. So in the meantime, ladies and gentlemen, a very happy new year.
1: And that goes for everybody in the cast. 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
1: 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Tonight, I'll trade you murder.

0: am the Whistler. And I know many things, for I walk by night. I know many strange tales hidden in the hearts of men and women who have stepped into the shadows. Yes, I know the nameless terrors of which they dare not speak. Hate can be a weapon to use against the world, or it can be a slow and deadly poison that shrivels the human heart. For example, take the case of Henry Reitman, 55, unmarried, employed at the Dover Bookshop on High Street. Who would suspect that behind Henry's very ordinary, very meek and mild exterior, there burns boundless hate for people? People who are successful, who have never known disappointment. On a rainy evening, surrounded by the printed thoughts of other men, Henry's own thoughts seem more fruitless than ever. And so when the door opens, his hatred envelops the man who enters. Just another customer, Mr. Eugene Parker. But he's someone else to hate. Mr. Parker stands inside the door in his streaming raincoat, shaking his umbrella. A jeweler by trade, no bigger than Henry. But he has a house of his own, a sense of his own importance in the world. And a nervous manner Henry always finds annoying.
1: Good evening, Mr. Parker.
2: Oh, hello, Henry. Hello. Nasty weather. Very ugly weather.
1: Yes.
2: Where's Mr. Dover?
1: At his desk, back behind the partition.
3: Henry, will you come back here a moment?
1: There he is now. Yes, Mr. Dover, coming.
2: I'll come with you, Henry.
3: Yes, Henry, come in. Henry, it just occurred to me what... Why, good evening, Mr. Parker.
2: Hello, Dover, hello. I thought I'd get in out of the rain.
3: Well, I'm glad you did. As a matter of fact, you look as if you ought to be home right now.
2: Yes, that's where I'm headed. But I stopped at the doctor's, and he gave me another prescription to get filled. So I thought I'd do that first before I took a cab home. Only trouble is, I didn't know that the weather would be so bad.
3: Is it your old trouble?
2: Yes, it is. But the prescription will fix me up, if I get it filled.
3: Why, Henry could do that for you easily enough. You just wait here, and he'll run down to the drugstore.
1: Well, I'm sorry, Mr. Dover, but I didn't bring my raincoat with me today.
2: Oh, you could use mine, Henry.
3: Of course you could. You're both about the same size.
2: And my umbrella, too, if he'll be good enough to do it.
3: Of course he will, won't you, Henry?
1: Yes, sir.
2: Oh, good. Here's the prescription and the money. It's always exactly $4. Thanks very much, Henry.
1: Yes, sir. You're entirely welcome, sir.
3: Well, you must take care of yourself.
4: Not so fast, buddy.
1: I didn't see you in that doorway.
4: Don't move. Now, don't get any funny ideas. Just get in that car.
1: Well, who are you? What do you want?
4: Go on. Move over to the curb.
1: Well, what do you want? What's the meaning of this?
4: We'll find out. Get inside.
1: No, I won't. You've made some mistake. You... Oh, that's a gun.
4: Now, will you quit arguing and get in that car?
1: Yes. All right. Yes, of course.

0: Okay, Floyd. Come on in. You heard him. Get inside. Well, I had to wait for him, Max. But here he is.
1: I demand to know why you brought me here.
0: Shut up. What's the matter, Max? What are you looking at me like that for?
2: Well, you stupid, blundering moron. You picked up the wrong guy.
0: But I couldn't.
2: Take a look at him. He looked like the guy I told you to tail.
0: Well, gee, I don't know what happened, Max.
2: I thought I could depend on you.
0: Well, sure you can, Max, but anybody can make a mistake.
2: You know I gotta keep out of sight. I don't want anyone knowing I ever came near this town. That's why I hold up in this two-bit hotel. And you gotta pull a smart one like this.
0: If you're the boss, Max, I'll go back after the right guy if you say the word.
2: Yeah, what do we do with this prize package? Where'd you pick him up?
0: He came out of a bookshop on High Street.
1: I work there. My name's Henry Reichman.
2: Forget it. I'm not interested.
1: Well, I don't know what this is all about, but I can promise you I'll never say a word.
2: You bet you won't. Get rid of him, Floyd.
1: Get rid of me? You can't mean you can't kill me.
2: You know too much, Reichman.
1: Well, I don't know a thing about you. I never saw either of you before. I don't know what you're trying to do.
2: Just seeing me is more than enough. When the news breaks, lady, you'd put one and one together and then go to the cops.
1: No, I wouldn't. I'll never tell a soul about it.
2: Reichman, I just don't take chances. It's too bad, but you stumbled into something that didn't concern you. Take him out, Floyd.
0: Sure. Come on, you.
1: No, wait. I'll do anything you want me to. Anything at all.
0: Quit, darling buddy. You put us behind schedule
1: now,
0: already.
1: Please, now, please, listen to me. I'll make a bargain with you. I'll kill the man I was mistaken for.
2: You what?
1: I'll kill him for you. The man you intended to kill. That's what you were going to do, isn't it? Then I'll do it for you. If you let me go. What do you say? Is it a bargain?
3: Tonight's the night, friends, for news I've been waiting 4 years to bring you. 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I could tell you about the pep and pickup and anti-knock of new Signal Ethyl. 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So keep up that good habit of stopping at the friendly station in your neighborhood with Signal's familiar yellow and black circle sign. 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I repeat, many stations already have it. Others are being supplied as fast as possible. And now, back to the Fritzland.

0: standing there in that cheap hotel room, facing the young gunman Floyd and the tall, gaunt man called Max, you hear your own words with horror, don't you, Henry? You had offered to kill a man to save your own life. It's unthinkable, monstrous, an insane slip of the tongue. Yet in the same instant, you know you've meant it. For the hatred that has slowly festered in you has suddenly found an outlet, hasn't it? Perhaps if you had resorted to murder many years before... But Max is about to answer you, slowly licking his lips. He looks intrigued. Maybe he's the kind of a guy who will take a chance on a proposition like this.
1: You're not very funny, Reichman.
2: I mean it. I'm quite serious.
1: How long are you going to listen to him make with the words, Max?
2: Let me do it. I'm a failure. I'm a coward, a nobody. But now... Now, for the first time in my life, I... Tell me the name of your victim.
1: You're going to listen to him all night, Max?
2: You've got to tell me. Tell me his name.
1: I don't think so. You know too much already.
2: Then what harm will it do? After all, if you're going to kill me anyway.
1: Mm-hmm. There's something to that.
2: Of course it is. If I'm going to die, I have the right to know why. Whose place have I taken by accident?
1: You ought to be able to figure that out for yourself.
2: No. Tell me.
1: Why do you think Floyd picked you up?
2: Well, I've already told you I don't know what this is all about.
1: Whose raincoat are you wearing? That's the answer.
2: You mean Mr. Parker?
1: Sure. Mr. Eugene Parker.
2: But that's impossible. Why, he's a respectable man. Mr. Parker's a jeweler. Repairs watches, things like that.
1: And things like that are what get him into trouble. He's a double-dealing little weasel.
2: Oh, I'm sure you made a mistake. Everybody knows Mr. Parker. He dropped into the store tonight because he didn't feel well.
1: They didn't feel well. You always tailing him.
2: But he couldn't. He asked me to go to the drugstore to get a prescription for him. It's right here in my pocket.
1: Never mind.
2: But I... just don't understand.
1: I think you do, Reichman. Mr. Eugene Parker knew Floyd was following him. So he ducked into your place and lent you his raincoat to throw Floyd off. He knew Floyd would stop you, pick you up, maybe even plug you and run.
2: But that means he knew I might be murdered by mistake.
1: A little thing like that wouldn't stop Parker. His own skin always comes first.
2: How do you know about him? What's your connection with him?
1: You know what a fence is?
2: A receiver of stolen property?
1: That's Parker. But his arithmetic isn't too good. In fact, it's so bad, we came into town to subtract Mr. Parker from our scheme of things.
2: Let me do it for you. I've a reason now.
3: Are we going to listen to this chump all night, Max?
1: Wait a minute, let him talk. He interests me.
2: You understand why, don't you? He was willing to let me die in his place. Now I have a right to kill him.
1: Okay. Let's say we let you do it.
2: Then I'm free to go. I saved my own life.
1: The double cross, Max. I better take care of him.
2: But you haven't anything to fear. The risk is all mine. Wait, do you think I dare tell anyone about you? I couldn't. If you mean my own neck.
1: Sounds pretty good, Reichman.
2: Well, it's ideal for you. You have nothing to lose and everything to gain. You'll eliminate him at no risk to yourself.
1: He's right, Floyd. It'll put us in the clear. Nobody could touch us.
3: Yeah?

0: the game. You'll eliminate him at no risk to yourself.
1: He's right, Fudd. It'll put us in the clear. Nobody could touch us, yeah? How do you do it with Parker still back in that bookshop?
0: Well, let me call up the shop. I'll see if he's still there.
1: Keep away from that phone.
0: Well, then call the number yourselves. The Dover Bookshop.
1: Look it up in the directory, Floyd.
0: I can tell you what.
1: I'm not taking any chances. Look it up, Floyd. What do you want to waste time for, Max? I'll take him out and then go find Parker.
2: Get that number, I said. We'll find out where Parker is first. Then we'll decide what to do.
3: Floyd looks for the number with infuriating slowness, doesn't he, Henry? You could have dialed it in a moment, but they don't trust you. Of course, Mr. Eugene Parker trusted you. Trusted you to die in his place. Strange, isn't it, Henry? And a little frightening how all the passive hate you've ever known seems to shrink and harden and focus on that respectable citizen, Mr. Eugene Parker. That pompous little man, that would-be murderer. But perhaps it isn't wise to want to rush towards murder.
1: What's the matter? No answer? Not yet, Max. Want me to keep ringing?
2: Yeah, hang on a second.
0: I suspect Mr. Dover decided to close up for the night.
2: He'd expect you back. You got Parker's raincoat and umbrella.
0: Well, maybe Mr. Dover left a note tacked on the door for me.
2: What about Parker?
0: He's going to take a cab home. Maybe he got tired of waiting.
2: Yeah, I guess you're right. All right, forget it, Floyd. Now what?
1: I think maybe we'll make a bargain.
2: You're nuts.
1: I don't think so. Come on, Reichman. We'll make sure they've left already. We're driving back to the shop.
0: Mr. Dover's close up. There it is. You can see for yourself. The lights are out.
1: Pull up, Floyd. Now what? We're going to sit here and look at the dump?
2: You talk too much, Floyd.
1: I told you there wouldn't be anybody here.
2: Didn't expect to find him. Only wanted to make sure.
1: Well, now what?
2: You know where Parker lives, Reichman?
0: Oh, yes, in a little house on the outskirts of town, about 10 minutes from here. He lives all alone.
2: Don't give me that. Got a housekeeper.
0: She's in the hospital. She's been there since Sunday.
2: Okay, then. We're driving over to the house. And what happens after we get there depends on you.
3: You're on the way to Mr. Eugene Parker's house now, Henry. But you've made your bargain, Henry. Your life or Eugene Parker's. And you intend to keep your life, don't you? If only there was some way you could get rid of Parker and not have to pay the penalty. And at the same time, save your own skin. But that's just wishful thinking.
0: Well, this is the back of the house.
1: It's dark. Looks like he's turned in already.
2: Yeah, maybe he didn't get home yet.
1: Oh, he's home. He told Reichman he was going straight home.
0: Look, light just came on upstairs.
1: Yeah. I guess he just went up to bed.
0: What do you want me to do now?
1: You still want to go through with this, Reichman?
0: If I say I don't...
1: Brother, that's just too bad.
0: I didn't ask.
1: Don't give me none of that.
2: Easy, Floyd, easy. Not trying to back out, are you, Reichman?
0: Oh, no, of course not. But you must promise me...
2: You're not in any position to make demands. Take care of Parker. That's all.
0: Where's the gun I'll use?
2: Give me a shoulder automatic, Floyd. It's got a silencer.
1: You're nuts. If I slip in my rod, you'll start pumping us so full of lead, we won't know what hit us.
2: Take the clip out first, you moron. Go on, unload it.
1: What for?
2: Do what I say.
0: What good will an empty revolver do me?
2: I don't take chances, Reichman. You can load it inside the house. Now, come here. Watch the way Floyd does it.
1: He's like this. And this here's the safety catch.
0: All right. I understand how it's done.
1: Well, now it's empty.
2: Give it to him.
1: Max, I still...
2: Give
1: think
2: it to him.
1: All right.
2: I'll leave just one cartridge in the clip.
0: Why, just one?
2: We're not taking any chance on you barricading yourself in there and using that on us. Put it in your pocket, Reichman.
0: What?
2: Now, listen to me. Floyd will get you in the back of the house.
0: Are you sure? The door will be locked.
2: I know it'll be locked, but Floyd will get you in. We'll give you 5 minutes to do the job after Floyd comes back here to the car.
0: Well, that may not be long enough. I won't know my way around the house. I'll have to move around pretty carefully.
2: All right, here. Here's a flashlight. You can use that.
0: Thank you. Just 5 minutes?
2: It'll be enough. If you're not out, we're coming in after you. And the cops couldn't get clear out here in less than 15 minutes. Remember that.
0: I'll do it. You don't have to worry about me.
2: Just worry about yourself, Reichman. Don't try any double-crossing. You've seen what happens to double-crossers like Parker.
0: I know what to expect. I know our bargain.
2: See, you don't forget. Okay, Floyd, get him inside.
3: The rain has stopped, but the sky is still clouded as you and Floyd move silently through the darkness to the back of the house.
2: What's that noise you hear, Henry?
3: Oh, nothing really, just your heart thumping.

0: seems even louder than the scraping noise Floyd makes as he opens the back door with a key from his pocket. Then you step into the darkness of the house and close the door quietly behind you. And then you're alone, Henry, as if you're really alone for the first time in your life, a life that will remain yours only if you take another man's life without delay. You've got to go through with it now. You know that. You're trapped here. That thought makes you switch on the flashlight, doesn't it, Henry? And then carefully, slowly, you go out of the kitchen and into the front of the house and then up the staircase. Softer, Henry, softer. Suppose Mr. Eugene Parker should hear you. But he hasn't, not yet. You can see the light from his bedroom slanting into the hall. And then in another instant, barely a footstep away from his door, you suddenly remember. You haven't loaded the automatic pistol in your pocket. Now, really, Henry, if every murderer went about his business so carelessly, but then not all murderers are so intent on preserving their own lives at the expense of others. That's it. That's more like it. Now you may enter Mr. Eugene Parker's bedroom.
1: Good evening, Mr. Parker.
2: Oh, it's you, right?
1: Were you expecting someone else?
2: What are you doing here?
1: I wanted to return your raincoat and umbrella. They're downstairs.
2: My raincoat? Just how did you get in my house?
1: I walked in.
2: What's the matter with you, Reitman? What's wrong? Why didn't you come back with my prescription?
1: I was delayed.
2: You didn't even go to that drugstore. Now you've broken into my house. What's got into you, anyway?
1: I'm here about a debt, Mr. Parker.
2: Well, if it's the $4 you mean, I could have picked them up from you tomorrow.
1: I'm not thinking of your $4.
2: Well, what do you mean? What kind of debt are you talking about?
1: I'm here to collect the debt, not repay it.
2: What kind of nonsense is this? You don't know what you're saying.
1: The debt, Mr. Parker, is your life. Your life or mine.
2: I've listened to enough of this. I'm going to call the police.
1: I wouldn't advise it. I said I would not advise it.
2: You think you can... Where did you get that revolver?
1: From certain friends of yours. The friends you knew would see me wearing your raincoat and carrying your umbrella.
2: I don't know what you're talking about.
1: Yes, you do, Mr. Parker. You know exactly why I ought to kill you.
2: Kill me?
1: Well, does that surprise you so very much?
2: Well, I don't know what you mean. I can't imagine what's got into you.
1: You only waste time by lying, Mr. Parker. You see, I've met Max and Floyd. You do know them, don't you?
2: What are they? What have they told you about me?
1: They told me enough to make me want to kill you.
2: No. No, you can't. You can't.
1: Why shouldn't I?
2: You'll be caught. You have no reason to kill me.
1: Yes. You expected Floyd and Max to murder me.
2: No, no, I didn't. I swear I didn't. All I wanted was a little time. I knew they'd learn their mistake right away.
1: And you knew they'd rectify their mistake by killing me. Or perhaps you hoped they'd kill me and not realize they'd made a mistake. That was it, wasn't it?
2: No.
1: That's exactly what you were telling
2: me. No, I was desperate. But I didn't mean you any real harm. When I came into the shop, I thought I could slip out the back way. And Dover insisted you get the prescription for me. I didn't really think about you, Henry.
1: Yes, I know.
2: You can't gain anything by killing me. Not a thing.
1: I stand to lose my life if I don't.
2: If it's money you want...
1: No.
2: I'll pay you well. I know Dover pays you starvation wages. I'll give you enough so you can leave the bookshop. You won't have to work there again.
1: I don't want your money, Mr. Parker.
2: Don't be a fool. Nobody need ever know about tonight. I'll certainly never tell. $5,000, Henry.
1: Huh.
2: I'll give you $5,000 if you'll simply walk out of here now. $10,000. I have the cash in the house. I can get it for you now.
1: Don't move, Mr. Parker.
2: But if you'll only let me get
1: it for
2: you... You can't shoot me, Henry. You can't do it. You can't.
1: I think I can, Mr. Parker. Because I must.
2: No. No, Henry. I'm a sick man. You know I'm not well. If you had any mercy, I... No. No. No!
3: Well, Reitman.
1: He's dead.
3: All right, get in the car.
1: But you promised me...
3: I'm still keeping my bargain. I'm making sure you don't get picked up till we're out of this burg.
1: But he's dead. And nobody will know why I ever had anything to do with it.
3: Get in the car, I said. And give Floyd the gun.
1: All right, here you are. Thank you very much.
3: What's so funny?
1: Well, you expect me to mourn the saving of my own life?
3: We can talk about that at the hotel. Let's go, Floyd.
1: Haven't you kept me in this room long enough?
3: Yeah, maybe you're right. Maybe it's time we all got out.
1: Am I free now?
3: You will be when we get to the street. Just remember what I said. Keep your mouth shut about tonight.
1: I will. Nobody should ever know.
3: All right, Floyd. Open the door. Now, you, Reichman. Follow Floyd.
2: Hey, wait. What's up?
3: The cop at the end of the hall.
2: What?
3: A cop? I told you, Max, you should have let me take care of him in the first place.
2: I know. Nothing's going right for me since I hit this rotten town.
1: But he's dead. Parker's dead. I don't know anything about any policeman.
3: They didn't think you'd have nerve enough to cross us up, Reichman.
1: But Parker's dead, I tell you.
3: Too bad you can't prove it.
1: But I can. I can prove it.
3: Yeah, maybe you can at that, Floyd. Open the gun.
1: Take it. You see, I fight. Oh, no, don't.
3: What's the matter, Reichman?
1: You've got to believe me.
3: Sure, we'll believe you. Pull the clip out of the gun, Floyd. How about it? Double-crossed us.
1: No, he's dead, I tell you.
3: This rod hadn't been fired since I gave it to him.
1: No, wait, let me explain.
3: Kind of late to explain, Reichman. You made a deal with Parker, didn't you?
1: No, he's dead.
3: Sure, without a shot being fired.
1: Yes.
3: You had him call the cops. And now they're outside. Next, I told you.
1: No, he couldn't have called the police. He was dead.
3: You turned us in, Reichman, but it's the last double cross you'll pull.
2: Wait a minute, Floyd.
3: Wait, nothing for the record I've got.
1: Well, don't kill us.
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0: Well, Henry, the police broke down that door, but not quite soon enough for you, did they? And as you lie on that police cot, you realize that murder is a pretty rugged business to fool around with. You're dying, Henry. Dying. And all for what? A murder you didn't commit. A misunderstanding. Yes, it was a misunderstanding. You didn't kill Mr. Parker. Well, not with a gun, anyway. But he was dead. Yes, Mac and Floyd found that out at the police station a little later.
1: Look, you got nothing on me. Just because Floyd here loses his head and plugs a guy, you got nothing to hold me on.
2: Take it easy, Max. You were there, and if we can't hang a rap on you as an accomplice, we got plenty of other charges. We've been looking for you a long time, Max.
1: Oh, Floyd, you stupid dope. Why'd you have to go and lose your head? Difference did it make? They had us anyway. Reichman double-crossed us and Parker phoned the cops. They had us cornered.
2: What are you talking about? Who's Parker?
1: If you didn't know. Mr. Eugene Parker, who tipped you off where we were.
2: Nobody tipped us off where you were.
1: What?
2: And if you mean the Eugene Parker who lives out on Elmhurst Road, he couldn't have tipped us off. We just had a call out there. He's been dead for a couple of hours.
1: Dead?
2: Yeah. Neighbors thought they saw somebody snooping around and got suspicious, so we went out. Found Parker dead. From a heart attack.
1: A heart attack?
2: That's what the coroner says. Looks like he had some sort of a shock. What do you know about it?
1: Nothing. Nothing at all. We must have gotten the name mixed up.
2: Yeah? And what was that about Parker calling us? You thought that was why the patrolman came to your room at the hotel?
3: Well, yes, sir.
2: That cop was coming to tell you you parked your car in a loading zone. In this town, it's a $5 fine. But I guess it's going to cost you two a whole lot more than that.

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14: She's sitting on the floor over by the bookcase with books spread out all around her. Liz, what are you doing with those books all over the floor?
15: Sorting them. Our club is having an old book sale.
14: Well, don't try giving away any of mine.
15: I'll only take the ones you're through with, like this one.
14: Has it got a bookmark in it?
15: Yes, but you're
14: not... I'm not finished with it. Put it back.
15: George, you'll never finish it.
14: I will, too. Some reading is so heavy, it takes a long time to finish.
15: Oh, well, then I'll put this one back by all means.
14: What's the name of it?
15: The Bobbsey Twins at the Seashore. Tell me when you finally struggle through it, George.
14: Very fun. Well, you can take that one.
15: Thank you. George, is this your library book, How to Play Mahjong?
14: Oh, my gosh, I forgot about it. I'll bet it's overdue. What's the date on it?
15: Let's see, May 13th.
14: Well, it's only a week overdue.
15: May 13th, 1936.
14: Oh, well, then you can have it.
15: What? You want me to handle a hot book? I'm no fence.
14: Listen, Pear Shape, go sell your book. Don't bother me.
15: All right. George.
14: What's the matter?
15: Look, on the second shelf, Little Men is leaning against Little Women. Oh, look, George.
14: What?
15: They've had a little pamphlet.
14: Oh, silly.
15: Oh, George, look at this, the Arbutus.
14: Well, look at that, my old high school yearbook. Let's see it.
15: Wait till I blow the dust off.
16: That's when I was graduated from high school.
15: Mm-hmm.
16: The Arbutus, 1929. You were a freshman in high school that year, remember?
15: Oh, that's right. That wasn't so long ago at that, was it?
16: Oh. Look, here's a picture of me.
15: Where?
16: Right here, with the football team.
15: Gee, you look wonderful. Right up in the front row, too. You know, George, we still got that bucket up in the attic.
16: Here, let me take it, Liz. I want to read some of those things the kids wrote to me.
15: Remember every time the annual came out, you could tell how popular you were by how many kids wrote in the margins of your copy.
16: Yeah, and they wrote the silliest things. Look at this one. In your golden chain of friendships, let me be one of the links.
15: Oh, here's a beaut. Think of your friends as bananas and count me as one of the bunches.
16: Oh, look, Liz, there's a picture of you here.
15: Me?
16: Yeah, as a freshman princess.
15: Let's see. Oh, no! Look how short my dress was.
16: Hmm. So that's what knees look like.
15: Oh, don't I look awful?
16: No, you were lucky. You had dimples in your knees.
15: Lucky nothing. I used to spend an hour each night kneeling on two collar buttons. I did, too. One of my knees still keeps rolling under the dresser. Oh, look how young I am in that picture.
16: You sure were beautiful.
15: And young. Would you like me to be that young again, George?
16: Sure. Then we could wear father and daughter sun suits.
15: I'm serious, George. Gee, that picture makes me feel old.
16: Old? Oh, don't be silly. You're still young and pretty.
15: I am not. Look at me then, a little flower in the bloom of youth. And look at me now, an old stinkweed.
16: Oh, Liz, now don't start being silly. None of us look like we did then.
15: That's just it, George. You do. You haven't changed a bit. Oh, your hairline may have receded a little, but you're just as handsome and virile and wonderful looking as you were then. But I'm not. I have a double chin and a spare tire, and my figure is dumpy. I have crow's feet around my eyes, and my age shows in every inch of me. I'm just not young anymore.
16: Hairline's receded, huh? Oh, get off the old age kick, will you?
15: No, I've got to face it, George. I'm not a girl anymore. I'm getting old and wrinkled.
16: You are not.
15: Yes, I am. I'm getting old and wrinkled. Now I'll admit it.
16: All right. You're getting old and wrinkled.
15: Ah! Years of my life, and now you say I'm old and wrinkled. Nice.
16: Come back here, Liz. I didn't mean it.
15: Oh, yes, you did. I'm going to bed. When you get to be my age, you need your sleep.
16: Oh, now what am I in for?

0: Paper on the wall. Who is the oldest one of all?
1: Mrs. Cooper.
0: I am?
1: Oh. Oh, Katie, it's you. If you don't mind my asking, what are you doing mumbling in front of the mirror?
0: Katie, I'm not young anymore. I didn't realize it till last night. We got out our high school annual, and I haven't felt so old since the day Shirley Temple got married.
1: Oh, Mrs. Cooper, you've got to snap out of this. Now, maybe a nice meal would help you. What would you like for lunch?
0: Oh, just a cup of tea.
1: Is that all?
0: Well, perhaps a bowl of warm gruel.
1: Oh, my God.
2: Now, let me review this, Mr. Cooper. You looked at an old high school annual the other night, and your wife suddenly decided she was old?
3: That's right, Doctor.
2: Well, we psychiatrists see cases like this quite often. It's not serious.
3: Well, she's even been telling people she's 31.
2: How old is she?
3: 31.
2: My goodness, this is serious. What other symptoms does she have?
3: Well, she's in bed every night at 8 o'clock, reading literature from the old lady's home. And the other night, she asked me about opening a charge account at Forest Lawn. Can I do?
2: Well, fortunately, it's simple. All your wife needs is the assurance that she's still young and beautiful. You must reenact your courtship. Treat her as you did then. Flatter her, make love to her, convince her that she's desirable and lovely. Send her flowers and candy.
3: You really think that'll do any good?
2: Mr. Cooper, take my word for it. A few days of attention, and your wife will feel so young, you won't be able to leave her alone without a sitter.
4: Where's my little baby?
0: Here I am, George, sitting in front of the fire. Old rocking chair's got me laying by my side.
4: Oh, Liz, what's a beautiful young girl acting like that for?
0: What beautiful young girl? Who came in?
4: You did. Guess what I brought you, Liz?
0: Did you bring me something? You didn't have to bother. George, I don't want to be a burden to you in my old age.
4: Now, stop that. Guess what I brought? Just what you need to make you feel good.
0: Hot water bottle?
4: No. Look, flowers and candy.
0: Oh, roses. Roses are for young girls. George, some violets would have been nice.
4: Well, how about a piece of candy, Grandma? Or do you have upper plate wobble? Oh, Liz, I didn't mean it. I think you're beautiful. I always have and I always will. You're beautiful and you're young.
0: George, why did you bring me candy and flowers? You haven't done that in years.
4: Well, to show you that I'm crazy about you.
0: What have you done?
4: If you don't snap out of it...
0: Now, if you'll pardon me, I'll go to my room and rest.
4: Rest from what? You haven't done anything but eat breakfast. What tired you? Did Katie leave the crust on the toast?
0: Go on, have your fun, George. Isn't it enough that you found a new life for yourself? I'll see you later.
4: Oh, what have I done to deserve this? Little old lady, young and fair, you're in everyone's hair.
5: Hello?
4: Dr. Stewart, this is George Cooper. It didn't work.
5: Oh. Well, sometimes a wife won't believe flattery when it comes from her husband. Your wife needs attention from some other man.
4: Well, I don't know if I like that idea or not.
5: Believe me, it's the only system that'll work. And I know just the man. He's charming, attractive, clever, and exactly the romantic type to take her mind off her troubles.
4: Do you think he'd help me out?
5: I'd be glad to. As long as you ask me, all right. I'll be out in the evening.
4: Okay. I'll say you're an old fraternity brother, and you've just dropped into town.
5: Good. I'll see you at 8 o'clock.
4: Ah, that was a good dinner. What do we do tonight, Liz?
0: Oh, I'll just sit by the fire a minute and then go to bed. I tire so easily these days.
4: Oh,
0: I wonder who that can be.
4: It must be Charlie Stewart. I ran into him today. He's an old fraternity brother of mine. I'll let him in. Charlie Stewart.
6: Hiya, George.
4: Come on in. Charlie, this...
6: George, you didn't tell me you had a daughter.
4: Look, Charlie... This is my...
6: Tell me, honey, is your mother home? Look.
3: But, Charlie, I'm trying to tell you
0: Let
3: that
0: him alone, George. He's doing all right. I'm George's wife, Mr. Stewart.
6: Wife? Why, you old cradle snatcher, you.
0: Why, Mr. Stewart.
6: George, you told me she was young and pretty, but you didn't say she was beautiful.
0: Why, Charlie.
6: We always figured in school that... that George would pick a beauty, but we never expected a queen like you.
0: Why, Chuck. George, why haven't you had good old Charlie here before?
6: I just got into town today. It's the first time since we graduated.
0: Oh. Yes.
3: Charlie and I were great friends at college, weren't we, Charlie?
6: You said it. I'll never forget those good old days at Indiana U.
0: Indiana?
3: Ixnay.
6: Oh, that's where I took my postgraduate work. I'll never forget those days at good old Ixnay.
3: He means Dean Ixnay at Yale. Gee, that was a long time ago.
0: Yes, a long, long time ago.
3: Uh-oh, there she goes again.
6: Well, let's not stand here. Let's turn on the radio and get some good music.
3: Yeah, that's a swell idea.
0: Maybe we can get my favorite program, Life Begins at 80.
6: Oh, no. We're going to get some dance music. I feel like dancing. How about you, George?
3: Good idea. I feel like dancing, too.
0: Well, you two go ahead. I'll watch.
6: Listen, they're playing a samba. I've always been too busy to learn the samba. Will you teach me, Mrs. Cooper?
0: I'm sorry. The last dance I learned was the black bottom.
6: Nonsense. I can tell by looking at you. You could teach me in a minute. Oh, listen to that beat.
0: Well, I have seen it done.
6: Good girl. Now, I'll just put my arm around you like this. Hold you real close. Is that the right position for the samba?
0: No, but don't let that stop you.
3: Just a minute, Charlie, old man. Don't you think you better wait for the music to start again?
6: Just the treatment, George, the treatment.
3: Oh, right, the treatment.
0: What are you two whispering about?
3: Oh, nothing, just college secrets.
6: Oh, who cares about man talk when there's a beautiful woman around? Shall we dance, Liz?
0: All right, now watch my feet,
6: all right.
0: See? Back and forth, that's
6: uh-huh.
0: Back and forth.
6: Back and forth, back and forth, back and forth.

0: a fine dancer.
1: Well, that's because you're such a wonderful teacher. You're light as a feather.
0: Oh, really?
1: Uh-huh.
0: Don't you think he caught on quickly, George?
2: Yes, it's only taken him 3 hours so far.
1: Treatment, George. Remember, treatment.
2: Well, all right, but it looks like more of a treat than a treatment.
0: Oh, George, what'd you turn the radio off for?
2: Well, I'm tired of dancing. Let's sit this one out.
1: Liz.
0: What?
1: Liz, what's the sense of kidding? Come here.
0: What?
1: I don't care about dancing. It's just a chance to hold you close to me.
0: But, Charlie...
1: You're gorgeous. You're gorgeous. You're ravishing. I can't take my eyes off you.
2: Hey, what are you two whispering about?
1: I've never met anyone who did this to me before. You're everything I've ever dreamed of. Everything
2: now,
1: I've
2: listen,
1: ever...
2: cut that out!
0: Treatment, George. Treatment.
2: Know about treatment?
0: Nothing, but you leave us alone every time he says it.
2: Well, it doesn't work anymore. It's late, and you have to go home, don't you, Charlie?
1: Well, I don't really.
2: Look, Liz and I are tired.
1: Well, if you put it that way.
0: I'm not tired. It's only 1 o'clock.
2: There, see? Well, let's put it this way. I'm tired of you.
0: Why, George?
1: Remember the treatment, George.
2: To heck with the treatment. You're fired.
0: Fired? What are you talking about?
2: He's not an old schoolmate. He's a psychiatrist. I hired him to come here and try to snap you out of this old age nonsense.
0: What?
2: Good night, Dr. Stewart.
1: Good night, Mr. Cooper. I'll send you my bill in the morning.
2: Oh, Liz, I'm sorry I had to blow up like this, but you're all cured now. Well, you are, aren't you, Liz? Liz?
0: Oh, Rocketeer!

0: Cooper residence.
1: Katie, this is Mr. Cooper. I just called to see how Mrs. Cooper's been acting this morning.
0: I'm afraid she's just as bad as ever, Mr. Cooper. The last time I saw her, she was making out her will.
1: Her will? What does she have to will to anyone?
0: Well, she's leaving you to me.
1: Oh, that's generous of her. Look, Katie, I'm going to try something drastic. I'm going to bring home a companion for her. An old lady about 70 years old.
0: Oh, Mr. Cooper.
1: Yeah, and when she sees the difference between them, it ought to shock her out of it.
0: I think that'll work.
1: Well, I'll see you later. I'm going to pick up Mrs. Green at the old lady's home.
2: Oh, what a wonderful morning. Oh, Katie, who's that on the phone?
0: Oh, a friend of mine. Did you finish your will?
2: Oh, that was just a silly thought. Isn't it a wonderful day?
0: Well, what happened to you this morning? You were Grandma Moses, and now you're Junior Miss.
2: Oh, I had a call from someone.
0: Who?
2: That psychiatrist who was here last night. He called up and asked me for a date.
0: Well, he didn't have any effect on you last night.
2: I know, but last night he was hired by George. This date was his own idea.
0: But he knows you're married. Aren't you insulted?
2: I certainly am. Isn't it wonderful?
0: But you're not going, are you?
2: Of course not, but I'm glad he called. Makes me feel young again.
0: Good. Well, I guess I'd better call Mr. Cooper. He had another plan to snap you out of it. He was going to bring home an old lady to be your companion.
2: Oh, no.
0: Yes. I'll call him and tell him to.
2: Oh, no, no, no. Listen, he tricked me with the doctor last night. Let me have a little fun with him.
0: What are you going
2: to
0: do?
2: Well, get me a shawl to put over my head, Katie, and some glasses to put on the end of my nose. And when George and my companion get here, I'm going to be a little old lady.
0: They're coming up the walk, Mrs. Cooper. Oh, she's real old.
2: Well, give me the shawl, Katie. Oh, these glasses tickle the end of my nose.
1: This way, Mrs. Green. Mrs. Cooper's probably in the living room. Oh, Liz.
0: Sorry, boy.
1: Liz, where did you get those glasses?
3: Oh, Georgie, you brought me some company.
4: Of course he has. I'm glad to meet you, Mrs. Cooper. My, you're skinny.
2: I'm over here, Mrs. Green. That's the lamp.
1: Liz, could I see you in the hall, please?
3: Now, run along, Georgie. We girls want to have a little chat.
4: Of course we do. I'm 72. How old are you?
3: 84.
4: You know, you don't look a day over 70.
3: Tell me, how do you do it? Penicillin.
1: Liz?
3: Go away, Georgie.
4: Say, how did you get such a young, handsome husband?
3: Penicillin.
2: I mean, I met him through an ad in the paper.
4: No.
3: Yeah. He was handsome bachelor, snappy dresser, and I was elderly lady with means.
4: Which paper did you get him through? They've got good ones.
1: Liz, this isn't very funny.
3: Go away. Go away, Georgie. You bother me.
4: Now, Mrs. Cooper.
2: Just call me Lizzie.
4: My name's Annie.
3: Hello, Annie.
4: Tell me, Lizzie, do you like to dance?
3: I used to when I was a girl, but now I've got the gout.
4: Oh, nuts.
3: Unless I get oiled. In my joints, I mean.
4: I've been oiled in a few joints myself.
3: Oh, Annie, you're a caution.
4: Yeah. Just because I got snow on the roof don't mean there's no fire in the finish. Play bingo. I know where there's a game going on right now.
3: In the middle of the afternoon?
4: Sure. In back of the Bluebird tea shop. There's a hot game going on all day long. The tea shop's just a front. Come on, get your green eye shade and let's go.
3: I'll get my wheel. wheelchair we can ride down. All right. What monitor you got?
4: Oh, a real hopped-up job. I hooked it to a mixmaster.
3: Mixmaster, eh? Does it work?
4: Sure. I had some speed trials yesterday.
3: What did you make?
4: 14 miles an hour and a sponge cake.
1: Enough of this nonsense. What's going on here?
5: I'm sorry, George. I just couldn't resist.
3: Wait a minute. I don't understand this at all.
5: I'm sorry, Mrs. Green. I'll explain in a minute. I'm all right now, George. Something happened today that made me see how silly I've been.
1: Well, thank goodness. When the presents didn't work and the psychiatrist didn't work and even swallowing my pride and having him call you and ask you for a date didn't work, I thought... What's the matter?
5: You told him to call. I'm not attractive. I'm old and worn out and nobody wants me. Goodbye, George.
1: Where are you going?
5: Come on, Annie. Let's go play bingo.
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5: 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From the Pecos to Powder River, Dodge City to Poker Flat, these are the towns they fought to live in and lived to fight for. 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

0: Howdy. I'm Chad Remington, a cowtown lawyer, I guess you'd call me, although a lot of the folks in Dos Rios, where I come from, look at me with respect and address me as counselor. Of course, Dos Rios is just a sprawling, boisterous frontier town buried away just down below the Continental Divide, but, well, things do happen in our neck of the woods, which not alone make exciting telling, but make exciting living. For instance, not too long ago, something happened in a hotel room of a metropolitan city which affected me. Affected me? It darn near killed me. It seems that the hotel room was being occupied by the Right Honorable Quade Dunstan, perhaps the most influential of all our state senators. With a bottle and some glasses handy, the senator was entertaining a so-called constituent, a rancher by the name of King Carson, who runs some 6,000 head of cattle not too far from Dos Rios, in an isolated and lawless area we call the Seminole Strip. Like a lot of political constituents, King Carson had an axe to grind.
1: Senator, I certainly don't mean to threaten you, but if a Seminole Strip is taken into the state as a duly constituted county, you're going to have to look elsewhere for campaign funds next year.
2: Here, let me light that cigar for you, King. There you are. Now, let's look at this thing sensibly.
1: That's what I thought I was doing. Don't you see the way it stands now, with no duly constituted law in this strip? The man with the most influence not only runs, but practically owns the entire territory?
2: And since King Carson employs close to 100 punchers at his various establishments, King Carson is the most influential man in the Seminole Strip today.
1: Yeah, that's just about the size of it. And I'm not aiming on seeing it changed by having you boys vote favorably on the petition to take the strip in as part of the state.
2: King, I realize what it would mean if the petition was passed, state militia brought in and all that. But on the other hand, the Seminole Strip is wealthy and would mean a great deal in taxes to the state.
1: Taxes? Who cares about taxes? I pay for what I want, and I want that bill defeated.
2: Well, I certainly can't defeat it single-handed. However, with a little cooperation from you, we might accomplish our ends to the satisfaction of everyone.
1: Huh? What do you mean, cooperation from me?
2: I figure I can create suspicion in the minds of my fellow senators about the advisability of taking in the strip as a county of the state. Suspicion based on unbridled lawlessness down there. And then the committee would come down to Seminole for a personal inspection. Unbridled lawlessness is the part in which you cooperate.
1: You mean stir up so much trouble in Seminole that they wouldn't want it in the state as a gift?
2: Precisely, Mr. Carson. Precisely. Can I depend on you to blast the strip wide open with gunplay and everything else which will reflect on its citizenry?
1: Senator, not only can you count on me, but when you bring that committee down to inspect Seminole, they'll hear so much shooting it'll sound like the Battle of Bull Run.
0: Well, if you'd like to know what that little conversation had to do with Chad Remington, I can only say it came about because of a quite normal cause. A girl. Now, I guess I better make that the girl. Because although Libby is Judge Fillmore's daughter today, I'm kind of looking forward to the time when her name will be Libby Remington. Libby got into this by going down to Seminole to spend a week or two with her mother's brother, Uncle Rufe Tomlinson. And not 2 days after, I received a telegram saying that if it was at all possible, Libby would like me to come down at once. Business. Well, I got hold of Cherokee O'Bannon, former medicine man and now owner of the Dos Rios livery stable. And on the promise of a good time in Seminole, Cherokee not only loaned me a horse, but rode along with me. Just what the business was Libby referred to in her telegram, we found out hardly had we crossed the state boundary into the Seminole Strip.
3: Chad, now that we're here in Seminole, I don't want you to forget your promise to me. I'm looking forward with great anticipation to, shall I say, a merry old time while over here.
0: Oh, Mr. O'Bannon, I want to remind you that my word is as good as my bond.
3: Ah, yes, bond. What a beautiful word that is. Bond. Bottled in bond. precisely what I have in mind.
0: Now, you listen to me. You've already had 5 swigs out of that bottle of so-called genuine Cherokee Indian rattlesnake oil, and as far as I...
3: Marinated Milch mackerel, Chad. Did you see that?
0: I sure did. That feed barn blew up practically in front of our eyes.
3: Now, who'd want to blow up a feed barn?
0: Don't ask me, but I got a feeling this is no place for us to loiter. We better knock on these horses and get over to Roof Tomlinson's ranch.
3: Roof, I don't mean to doubt the veracity of a man like you, but what you're saying is totally unbelievable.
4: Well, I don't blame you for not believing it, Cherokee, but every word of what Uncle Roof has told you and Chad is the absolute truth. Gospel.
0: I'm sure it is, Libby, but it just doesn't make sense. Suddenly, with no reason, trouble should hit Seminole like a tidal wave. Shootings, killings, fires.
5: Shucks, if we could make head or tail out of it, I wouldn't have let my niece go sending that telegram.
0: Yeah.
5: Just like that feed barn you saw blown up. That makes sense?
0: Yeah, it makes a little sense if you're as bat-brained as I am.
4: Now, Chad, honestly, this is no time for joking.
0: Now, Libby, you know you've both been a little too close to the picture to get an honest perspective on it, but hasn't it ever occurred to you that just perhaps someone is stirring up all this lawlessness because there's a petition up at the Capitol now to take Seminole in as a county?
4: But why, Chad? Just tell me why someone would want to keep the Seminole Strip out of the state. What would they have to gain?
5: Well, might have a lot to gain at that, Libby. Right now, this here strip is sort of a governmental orphan. No real law down here.
0: And if the strip isn't voted into the state, there may never be any law down here, except gun law. Tell me, Roof, how do the ranchers and other folks in Seminole feel about this crime wave?
5: Our men I've talked to are so blame upset they're ready to grab every gun and rifle they can lay a hand to. Just start blasting.
0: Uh-huh. Once they start doing that, Roof, you're going to be in the middle of the darndest range war you ever saw.
3: Yes, sirree, Bob. If you start shooting each other, I'll bet you one whole case of my rattlesnake oil to a gopher hole. Those senators and politicians won't ever give you a county charter.
4: Oh, Chad, that would be terrible. Well, what do you think Uncle Roof and the rest should do? How can they fight back against someone they don't even know?
0: Libby, I'll tell you. The first thing is to get the decent citizens of Seminole together and talk sense into them. Make them realize they're only hurting themselves if they fly off the handle and try to fight back right now.
5: But gosh almighty, Chad, how are you going to talk to a lot of wild men? Then they got plenty of cause for being wild and acting like sensible human beings.
0: I'm not guaranteeing anything, mind you, but if you can round up 20 or 30 men you can depend on and get them to attend a meeting, I'll promise you this much. I'll make the darndest speech any lawyer has since the defense of Benedict Arnold. Roof Tomlinson did just what I asked him. The next morning, shortly before noon, 27 angry-faced ranchers filed into the little town hall to listen to me. I guess I wouldn't make too good a criminal lawyer, because all of my impassioned speechifying left them pretty cold. Until a tall, swarthy man got up in the audience and started down toward the platform where I was standing.
1: Now, just a minute, men, just a minute. I think Mr. Remington's right. He's absolutely right.
0: Well, thanks. I'm glad to find somebody who thinks I'm not all wrong. Come on up here.
1: Hey, sure thing.
0: Yeah.
1: By the way, Remington, I'm King Carson, cattle broker here. I own the Frying Pan Ranch and 2 or 3 smaller spreads. So, you see, I've got a real interest in what you're talking about.
0: Well, fine, Mr. Carson. And now, would you mind telling your neighbors just why you think they should leave their guns alone until such time as the state's voted favorably on your petition?
1: Well, all right, Remington. Although I'm not certain that making speeches is going to change the minds of this crowd.
0: Well, sir, they say they can't rule you off the track for...
4: Chad, look out! There's a man outside the window!
6: Chad! Chad, you all right?
0: Yeah, I'm all right, Roof. But come on, all of you. Let's get outside after that bushwhacker.
3: Which way did that varmint go, Chad? Did you see?
1: I saw him. Hit his horse and ducked into that alley, the other side of the hotel. Come on, man.
5: Carson, seen you, boys. Grab your horses. Let's get after him.

0: running these horses to death, getting no play.
1: Well, Carson said he saw the man head this way.
2: I certainly thought I did.
0: Bring that boy home.
3: Well, I'll be blamed. What do you make of this, Chad?
4: What could anyone make of it? Someone took a shot at me at the meeting and somehow got away.
2: Kind of makes fools out of us, too, doesn't it, Remington? Mm-hmm. After shooting off our mouths, telling the boys not to fly off the handle and start squeezing trigger, we do that very thing ourselves.
4: Well, Carson, now that I've been singled out as a target, I'm starting to feel the way the other men do.
3: What do you mean, singled out?
4: I mean, look here. Here on the side of my neck.
0: Chad, your neck's all bloody.
4: That's right. 1/16 of an inch closer, and those two slugs would have stopped my speech-making permanently. Well, I got an idea there's someone who doesn't want any speech-making here in this strip. But when I find the man, I've got a few oratorical gestures left I'm going to use on him. 10 raw-boned knuckles swung freely to punch home the points I'm going to make. And I don't mean in speeches.
5: We'll return to the exciting second act of our Frontier Town adventure in just about 1 minute.

0: And now, Frontier Town.
1: I imagine if a bullet creased your neck that you'd feel a little bit personal about it, too. I did. And I'll freely admit it made me not only more interested, but more than a little bitter. It seemed apparent my first guess was right. And moreover, that someone who knew about my guess could breathe easier if I left the Seminole strip in a long pine box. Well, after our wild goose chase, Cherokee and I went back to Rufe Tomlinson's ranch and sat around with Rufe and Libby trying to fit this jigsaw together.
2: Chad, I know how you feel, having been shot at.
3: Nearly killed, that's what he was. Nearly killed.
2: And I hope you won't jump down my throat for what I'm about to say.
1: Don't jump down your throat, Libby? Not until I have the legal right.
3: Well, what are you aiming to say, Libby?
2: Just this. Has it occurred to any of you that the only man at the entire meeting who claims he saw which way that gun toter went was King Carson?
3: Well, I don't know what you're driving at. King saw him ride into the alley.
2: King said he saw him ride into the alley.
1: Libby, now I know why I feel like I do about you. I think you hit the nail right on the thumb. King Carson, why not? A man who owns as much land as he does certainly could stand to gain by having the state reject Seminole as a county.
4: You're right, he'd really be a king. The king of the whole Seminole domain.
3: Well, supposing you three are right, and I ain't saying you are, how are you ever going to find out?
1: I don't know for sure, Rufe, but I think if Cherokee and I rode over and paid a call on his lordship King Carson at his office, my legal training might give me a few questions to ask him that'd prove just a little embarrassing. Come on, Cherokee. You and I are riding.
3: Why, doggone it, King, don't go bawling me out. I done exactly what you told me to do.
5: Oh, sure, Toby. You did exactly what I told you to do. The only thing you didn't do was to put one of those two slugs through that rattle-brained lawyer's thick skull. If I hadn't led that posse on through the alley, you'd be dangling from a tree right now.
3: Yeah, you're so smart. Maybe you better do everything yourself.
5: There's one thing I will do myself, Toby, if you don't stop talking back.

0: killed to myself, Toby, if you don't stop talking back.
1: King, you got no business slapping me.
0: I'm not going to slap you again, because I don't go around slapping corpses. And if you don't get that Chad Remington once and for all before today is over, a corpse is exactly what you're going... What are you staring at?
1: King, quick. Huh? See who just rode up here? It's Remington, that partner of his.
0: Well, that simplifies everything, doesn't it?
1: Simplifies?
0: Yeah. Since I can't trust you to take care of Remington, this gives me a chance to do it for you. Now, you stay here and stall him. I'm going out the side door and slip around to the rear window. All you have to do is to get him with his back to that window. But you'd better not slip up on that. That's all I've got to say.
1: You black-hearted bag of wind. I got a good notion.
2: I'll be right back, Cherokee. This won't take a minute. Oh, howdy, you. King Carson around?
1: King be right back. Right back. Just make yourself comfortable. Take that chair over there by the window.
2: Well, thanks. Don't mind if I do stretch my leg a little. Good grief. Shot twice through his back. You sneaking bushwhacker! Out of sight already. Every time I turn my back, someone else is...
0: Here. What's going on in my... What? Toby. Killed.
2: Well, now, look here, Carson. Don't look at me like that. I had nothing to do with it. I was just standing here.
0: Oh, you
2: here.
0: Didn't, eh? Now, what are you doing just putting your gun back in your holster?
2: Good grief. Can't you see the glass in that side window's broken? Someone shot through there.
0: What does that prove? Nothing. And if you think we're going to stand by here and let you get away with a cold-blooded murder, my friend, you've made the biggest mistake of your life.
3: Come on, you. We're taking you out to the nearest cottonwood and end your speech-making with a rope.
4: Have you men all been smoking local weed?
3: What do you mean?
4: If Remington shot somebody, then some bullets ought to be missing out of his gun. If he's still got 6 bullets in it, then he isn't the man you're looking for.
0: Oh, yeah, that's right.
2: Now, just a minute, Cherokee. I appreciate what you're trying to do. As for those shots, I...
4: No use wasting your breath arguing, Chad. Just hand over your gun. Here, I'll get it.
0: This is utterly ridiculous. We heard the shots and came in
3: now
0: here and found...
3: Now, there's no use squawking, King.
0: But he...
3: If he slugs her in Remington's gun, he couldn't have done the killing.
4: Blame right. Now, here's his gun. Look for yourself.
3: Thanks. Well, I'll be hanged. There isn't one chamber empty.
2: What?
3: No, sir, not one. I'm mighty glad you spoke up, fella. We might have hung the wrong man. I'm plumb sorry.
2: You're plumb sorry. Oh, friend, this is one of the happiest moments of my life. Of course, I'm sorry to disappoint Mr. Carson, because now he'll have to find someone else to charge with this particular...

0: Oh, Cherokee, you're wonderful.
1: You're telling me, Libby? Why, before I got my medicine wagon, I worked the Chautauqua route with the shell game. Here it is. Now it's not there. Which shell is it under? Best man in the business, if I say so myself. Yes, indeed.
2: You must have been the best man, Cherokee. Although I don't see how, with everybody looking at you, you still managed to palm my gun, which had two shells shot out of it, and give them the Colt out of the dead man's holster.
3: Neither do I.
1: Well, since it's not considered ethical to give away any professional tricks of prestidigitation, I'll have to refuse to answer. Oh. But I'm mighty glad that for once I was able to help Chad instead of Chad always helping me. By the way, wouldn't you say it calls for a little libation about this time, Chad?
2: Oh, Bannon, you can drink your fool head off.
1: Well, thank you.
2: Just as soon as we've gotten the goods on King Carson and turned him over to the nearest marshal.
1: I knew there'd be some string attached to that.
0: Talking about getting the goods is a lot different from actually getting the goods, Chad.
3: I'll say amen to that, Libby.
2: Well, let's save our amens for Carson's funeral if we're good and lucky. Because we'll have to be lucky to pin anything on him.
1: We will?
2: Yeah, he's smart. Slick as a jackrabbit in an oil well. Look at what he framed on me.
3: What's that?
2: Well, the way I figure it, the man he killed was a man who worked for him that he wanted to get rid of.
0: So?
2: So he killed him figuring the mob would kill me, thereby getting rid of both of us and keeping his own hands clean.
0: And again I say so.
2: So, my dear Miss Persistence, I think that since King Carson considers himself an expert at murder, what we've got to do is plan another one for him. Just

0: that we're lucky enough to stop him before it's too late. I didn't mean to sound enigmatic, but there wasn't much more I could tell him at the time. I was still a little shaken up from having escaped hanging, thanks to Cherokee's quick wit and even more nimble fingers. But most of all, I didn't have anything definite worked out. And then when I heard the next day that Senator Quade Dunstan and his committee had arrived from the state capitol and that the senator was putting up at King Carson's place, everything soon seemed to fit together.
1: Of course, Senator, I can't say things worked out 100%. But I think there's been enough trouble around Seminole for your committee to refuse action on the petition to take it in as a county.
2: Of course. I certainly wish you'd gotten rid of that Chad Remington instead of bungling that up.
1: Yes, well, that's funny. Someone coming here at this time of night. Excuse me, Senator. I'll open the door.
3: Evening, King. Mind if I come in?
1: Why, I'm busy at the moment, Rufe. Won't tomorrow do?
3: No, I'm afraid this is one thing that won't wait.
1: Senator, this is Rufe Tomlinson, a neighbor of mine.
2: Oh, how do you do, Mr. Tomlinson?
3: Pleased to know you, Senator. I'm sorry I had to come in like this, but I'd like to talk to Mr. Carson alone.
1: Well, what about, Rufe?
3: Well, I happen to know who shot Toby at your place the other day.
2: What?
1: Oh, really? Well, how interesting. The senator is here to find out just who it is who's been stirring up all the trouble. So he'll be just as interested as I am in finding out what you know.
3: Now, wait a minute, King. You sure you want me to tell what I saw?
1: Why, certainly. We've got to bring that kind of a sneaking buzzard to justice. You know the man's name?
3: Well...
1: Then maybe you can describe him, huh? Would you say he was about my build?
3: Yes, I would. And would you say he looked anything like Mr. Carson?
4: Yeah, I'd say that, too. You see, I was just turning the corner when I saw the whole thing happen.
1: Well, Senator?
2: King, I'm afraid this gentleman is a little too frank to be trusted for too long.
1: That's what I was thinking, too. What did you come here for, Tomlinson? Think you could blackmail me?
3: Why, you smooth-talking vulture. You're the one that's been trying to blow the Seminole Strip to bits.
1: You're absolutely right, Senator. He's not a man to be trusted at all. I'm sorry to have to do this to you, Rufe, but our game has gone a little too far to allow you to break it up.
2: Carson, for heaven's sake, stop wasting time. Squeeze that trigger and get it over with.
1: Hey, who's that?
5: Drop that gun, Carson. Go on, drop it.
3: Beautiful shooting, Chad. Blasted that gun right out of his hand.
5: All right, open the front door, Rufe. Let Cherokee in. I'm saving my strength and coming in through this window.
3: Hey, darn right, Chad. And, Senator, you better sit right where you are.
2: Are you?
6: Yeah. Well, we sure got him dead to... Chad! Carson, he's got another...
5: Sleeve gun, huh? Well, Carson...
6: Senator, my gun is on the floor.
5: Grab him, Cherokee.
6: Why, you lily-livered, penny-pinching politician, you... Why, you...
3: Great jumping G-horse, Chad. You doubled Carson up like a jackknife.
6: All right, you. Stand still.
2: Get your hands off of me and keep them off.
0: Why, sure, Senator. We'll be pleased to get our hands off you. But not before a federal marshal gets his hands on you. The three of us heard more than enough out of you and Carson to guarantee the next soapbox you'll campaign from will be in the laundry of the federal penitentiary.

0: Now, listen to those bells. I'll bet both of you, the good citizens of Seminole, will keep the tocsin ringing until well past midnight.
1: I'm sure they will. This is really a celebration for them, finally getting the county charter.
2: You're right about them, Libby, but I'm afraid that isn't what's on Cherokee's mind. He's all in a lather about not being able to participate in the celebration, the libation part of the celebration.
1: Well, after he's practically saved your life by that sleight of hand he performed changing guns, I think he's entitled to a reward.
0: Well, now you're talking. Yes, indeed you are.
2: Well, I fully intend to see that Cherokee gets a reward, his just reward.
0: That sounds more like it.
2: You know what your just reward is? Having found out what a great magician you are, hereafter, I'm just going to give you an empty glass so you can say hocus pocus over it and produce your own libation.
0: Why, of all the nefarious schemes...
2: Come on. We'll never get back to Dos Rios if we listen to Cherokee singing How Dry I Am. With the election of a new senator coming up, I want to get home for the boat.
1: All right, girl. Let's get stepping.
0: Hey, I can't ride that fast. I've got a bottle in my hip pocket.
2: Don't worry about that, Cherokee. If that bottle breaks, the drinks will be on the horse.

Frontier Town, starring Tex Chandler, is a Bruce Elves production. Supervision by Joel Murcutt. 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Music written and played by Ivan Dittmar. Be sure to be with us again same time next week for another fine action-adventure story with your favorite young Western star, Tex Chandler. This is Bill Forman telling you that Frontier Town came to you from Hollywood.

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Out of deference to persons who may still be living, character names in some of these true unsolved mysteries have been changed. Dr. Jekyll and Mr. Hyde, a remarkable and somewhat ghastly piece of fiction written by the famous Robert Louis Stevenson. Fantastic, but utterly impossible, you say. Fantastic, yes. Ghastly, yes. But impossible? No. For a Jekyll and Hyde complex was the answer to the crimes which horrified and terrified London in the late 80s. The famous Jack the Ripper murders.

0: The scene is London. The time, evening. A thick rolling fog shrouds the Thames embankment, and the lights lining Blackfriars Bridge have a ghostly tinge. High in the fog, Big Ben booms the hour. And over at Scotland Yard, Detective Lester, hearing the familiar chime of the old bell, looks at his watch, decides that it is time to be off, and is closing his desk when the door opens and in walk a man and a woman.
1: Yes? What can I do for you?
2: My name's Weiss, James Weiss, and yes, this is my wife.
1: I'm delighted to meet you. Won't you sit down?
2: Thank you, sir, but you see...
3: I made James come and see you.
1: Yes?
3: James had a dream.
1: Yes, one does have dreams occasionally. But are you quite certain you came to the right place? This is Scotland Yard.
3: Oh, yes, this is the right place. Tell them about your dream, James.
2: Last night it was, sir. I wakened and told my wife. I saw a murder committed.
1: You what?
2: In my dream, I mean.
1: Oh, I see. Well, I admit that's rather a horrible dream, but...
2: But it was too real. In Spitzfield it was. I could see the woman walking along, and I could see the man following her. I tried to warn her. I tried as hard as I could. It was ghastly. To watch her just walking along like everything was all right, and him creeping up behind her, and me trying to cry out and couldn't. And then he killed her. She didn't have a chance, not even a chance to scream.
1: Wait, you'll have me turning out the yard. You're so realistic. You'll have me believing that it happened instead of being just a dream.
3: But that's just it. When James dreams things like that, they have happened.
1: But this time James must be wrong. Because, you see, we haven't found any murdered women in London, let alone Spitzfield.
2: I told you they wouldn't listen, Margaret. Let's get going.
1: I don't wish to appear unappreciative, but you realize, don't you, that I can't do anything. After all, what would my superiors say if I arrested someone because of a dream?
2: Yes, I understand. Sorry to have taken up your time.
1: Good night, madam.
3: Good night.
0: Next morning, Detective Inspector Lester walks into his office at Scotland Yard. He hangs up his hat and coat, seats himself at his desk, lifts up the morning report and starts to read. Suddenly he stops. His eyes start from his head. He reads again, then turns stuttering to his secretary.
1: What is this, a joke?
4: A joke, sir?
1: What, report, sir? Of a woman found murdered in Spitzfield.
4: Well, there's nothing to joke about there, sir. She was a horrible sight. Ripped to pieces, sir. Never even had a chance to cry out.
1: But it's impossible.
4: Impossible, sir? What's impossible about it, sir? The body's in the morgue if you want to go and look at it. Although I don't advise it, sir. It's a messy one, and I've seen lots of them.
1: Who investigated?
4: Brown, sir.
1: Get him in.
4: Yes, sir.
1: What time was she found?
4: 3:00.
5: You wanted me, sir?
1: Any progress on this murder in Spitzfield, Brown?
5: Not yet, sir.
1: Know who she is or was?
5: Oh, yes. Just one of the many women around that neighborhood at that time of night.
1: No motive, then, so far?
5: No, there isn't a clue as to who could have murdered her.
6: Not a thing.
5: Nobody heard a scream, although I don't think she had a chance to scream.
1: All right, Brown, get hold of McCarthy and have him search London until he finds a chap by the name of James Weiss and his wife, Margaret. I want them here. I want them as quickly as you can find them.
5: Yes, sir.
0: But James Weiss and his wife, Margaret, were not to be found. And the body lying in the morgue was not the only one Scotland Yard was to view in the following months. London was in a state of panic. Hardly a week passed that a woman was not found brutally and horribly murdered. The newspapers called the unknown fiend Jack the Ripper, and women were advised not to walk alone after dark in the Whitechapel district, where the majority of the crimes were committed. But one day, all unmindful of the police search for him, James Weiss and his wife returned from their trip to the continent, board a bus at Notting Hill in the very heart of London.
7: Piper! Piper, sir! London, there are guns! Piper!
8: Fares, please. Piper. Step forward in the bus, please. Fares, please. Tuppence to Marble Arch, sir. Yes, sir.
3: Why, what's the matter, James? You look ill.
2: I've got that feeling I had. That night I had the dream.
3: What do you mean?
2: The man I saw kill the woman. He's on the bus.
3: Oh.
2: I know it. I feel it.
3: Look around. Get a grip on yourself.
2: In the opposite corner.
3: He's getting off. Quick, James. Quick, follow him.
0: But the stranger got into a cab and was driven off. Weiss appealed to a policeman who only laughed at him when he asked for the stranger's arrest. That night, another Jack the Ripper murder. And in the morning's papers, Weiss reads that the police are looking for him. Before London is astir, Weiss is at Scotland Yard, and the inspector and two sergeants take the clairvoyant to the scene of the latest killing.
1: Now, Mr. Weiss, this is where the murder was committed. Do you...
9: Look at him. Quiet.
6: He's going into a trance.
1: He's tearing off into space.
6: He's starting to walk.
0: Through the maze of London's streets walks the strange group. Mile after mile, Weiss follows the psychic trail, never hesitating until they reach the West End. Then, outside an imposing house, Weiss stops, staggers. His glazed eyes turn imploringly to the inspector as again he staggers and almost falls to the ground.
6: Look out there. Catch him.
9: What's the matter?
6: Are you all right?
2: In there, in that house, the murderer, the man you want, Jack the Ripper.
1: All right, boys. We'll take a chance. Be ready for fireworks.
9: Maybe we're on a wild goose chase.
6: Does seem kind.
1: Shh. Someone's coming.
3: Yes, gentlemen.
1: We're police officers. We wish to search this house.
3: Come in. I suppose there's no use hiding it any longer.
1: Well, no, madam. No use hiding it any longer.
3: The doctor's insane. When he's in his right mind, he's the kindest man alive. But when this other thing takes hold of him, there's no saying what he might do. I've lived in constant dread. I've been afraid that he might even commit murder.
1: Then you don't know who he is? I mean, why we're here?
3: Who he is? Why, he's Dr. Blank. I am Mrs. Blank. He's in there.
0: And Dr. Blank he was when in his right mind. But when his dual personality took hold of him, he became Jack the Ripper, the monstrous fiend who killed for the love of killing. A group of eminent British doctors examined him, and when it was definitely decided that he was insane, he was committed to an asylum, and all were sworn to secrecy. His death was announced to account for his disappearance. And surely that mock funeral attended by the prominent people of London was one of the strangest rites that old city ever witnessed. A strange, fantastic rite, and a fitting close to the unsolved mystery of Jack the Ripper. In just a moment, you will hear a solution to the clairvoyant's extraordinary trance.

0: Ladies and gentlemen, inasmuch as any solution must of necessity be supposition, liberties of time, place, and characters have been taken in the solution for which you have been waiting. It is many years after the famous Jack the Ripper murders, and Detective Inspector Lester is discussing the Ripper case with a well-known London editor, now dead.
1: You see, Tom, the Ripper case isn't the only case where we've had the Yard use a clairvoyant. And this clairvoyant has helped us out when we couldn't find a starting place. Of course, well, it just doesn't do to let that sort of thing get spoken about in the papers.
2: What other keys can you tell me of?
1: Well, there was the Crumbles case. We were at a dead end. A medium was consulted, and she described the murderers. But more than that, she told us where they were living. The arrest and proof were simple.
2: But there must be some explanation to such peculiar happenings.
1: Yes, there is. Look at it this way. Mediums, or clairvoyants, I don't particularly care what they're called, make a practice of going into a trance so many times that they become more and more susceptible. I mean that there are times when, merely because they're not thinking about anything in particular, their minds are open to suggestion, although at that particular time they may not be aware of it.
2: Yes, I can understand that.
1: Now, here is a peculiar thing. What emotion, next to an effort to save one's life, do you think is uppermost in 9 persons out of 10 who are murdered?
2: Why, I never gave that a thought. What is?
1: An overpowering desire to have the police know who killed them. Now, that desire for, well, call it revenge, coupled with fear of discovery of the murderer, produces a tremendously powerful thought wave which is received by a clairvoyant who is receptive to suggestion at the moment.
2: Yeah, almost like a radio set, which has been left switched on and tuned to a station which is off the air. Suddenly the station comes on the air and the message is received, huh?
1: Pretty good explanation.
2: Yes, I accept all this. But how was Weiss seeing the murder at Spitzfields before it was even committed?
1: Weiss was more than an ordinary clairvoyant. He was fully susceptible to the subconscious mind. And the subconscious has no measurement of time. Past, present, or future is all one to the subconscious. And therefore, to the subconscious, it made no difference whether the murder was committed, was being committed, or was to be committed.
2: In other words, the trances that mediums have that are apparently meaningless would not be meaningless if they could be linked up with the proper time, the right place, and people affected.
1: Exactly. In the Jack the Ripper case, the Crumbles case, and 60 others that I know of, the ordinary law of coincidence permits a certain number of occurrences in which all the elements are present. And that results in a workable application of clairvoyance.
2: Amazing, isn't it, to think about?
1: Amazing, yes. Because we don't understand it. But someday...
2: Yes?
1: Someday, when the police of the world wake up to the value of this study, catching criminals will be a simple matter. But when that day comes, criminals will be few and far between.
2: Why?
1: Because criminals, too, will be able to see and to know what awaits them. If not in this world, then in the next.

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1: Ladies and gentlemen, the secret word tonight is name. N-A-M-E.
2: Really?
1: You bet your life. It's Groucho Marx in You Bet Your Life, the comedy quiz series produced and transcribed from Hollywood and brought to you by the DeSoto Plymouth Dealers of America, who invite you to see and drive the delightful, the lovely DeSoto for 1956.
3: The time has come. It's very clear. The car

0: If you want to buy, it's delightful. It's a lovely, it's a sort of...
1: And now, here he is, the one, the only...
2: It's nothing to shout about. They're a dime a dozen. Well, here I am again with $2,000 for one of our couples, and if any of them say the secret word, the duck will come down and pay him each $50.50. George, who's first?
3: Groucho, this is Sylvia Thompson and her partner Ben Zeppa are waiting to talk to you. Mrs. Thompson is a housewife and Ben is a schoolboy. So, folks, you come in, please, and meet Groucho Marx.
2: Welcome, welcome for the DeSoto Plymouth Dealers. Say the secret word and you'll divide $101. It's a common word, something you always have with you. Let's see, Sylvia Thompson and Ben Zeppa, eh? Hey, you make quite a combination. Sylvia, how tall are you?
4: I'm 6'1" in my stocking feet and almost 6'4" in my heels.
2: Oh. Are you married, Sylvia?
4: Yes, I am.
2: How tall is your husband?
4: He's 6'6" in his stocking feet.
2: No. Would you all walk around in your stocking feet?
4: Sure.
2: Don't you wear any shoes at all in your house?
4: No, heavens no.
2: Well, together you're 13 feet, huh?
4: Yeah.
2: Just about. Well, that's an advantage. At least you're never short at the end of the month like most married couples. Your name is Ben Gazzara?
5: Who?
2: Ben Gazzara, is that your name?
5: No, Ben Zeppa.
2: Ben Zeppo, eh? That's my brother, Zeppo. You're not my brother, are you?
5: My name's Ben Zeppa.
2: You say the secret word, Ben Zeppo. So you and your partner each get $50.50. There you are, and you'll get the 50 cents later. We just don't have any change. See, it used to be $100 for the secret word. Now it's $101 on account of the other shows giving away such huge sums. No, this is true. We have increased the amount. Because we don't take a back seat for anybody. Right? How old are you, Ben?
5: 13.
2: You know, I never was 13 years old. I was 12 once. In fact, I was 12 for about 8 years. In fact, all the brothers were. When we used to travel in Baltimore, if you were 12 or under, then you went on half fare on the railroad train. And for years, we traveled this way. I remember once my mother used to travel with us then. We didn't need her, but she thought we did. Eh? And the conductor came along and asked for the tickets, and she gave him 4 half-fare tickets. And he says, "Where are the kids?" And she said, "Well, they're around the train someplace." And he looked in the washroom, and Harper was shaving in there. This was true. And the other two boys were in the baggage car shooting dice. And I was making a play for a dame across the aisle. The conductor come back and says, "Mrs. Marks, if these kids of yours are under 12, I'm too young to be running this train," and he jumped off at the next station. So, actually, how old are you, Ben?
5: 13.
2: You're sticking to that story, huh?
5: Mm-hmm.
2: Do you have any brothers and sisters? Now, talk slowly so I can get this stogie later.
5: I have 3 brothers and...
2: Talk slower.
5: I have 3 brothers and one...
2: Okay, speed it up.
5: I have 3 brothers and 1 sister.
2: Oh. How do you get along with your brothers and sisters?
5: Okay, all except for my little brother, 6, Jimmy. I tell him to come in the house, and I go and get him, and he won't come, so I hit him, and he starts crying, and he comes to my mother, and my mother gives me heck, so if I don't get him, I get heck, and if I get him, I get heck.
2: Well, do you always have to get him? Isn't there any of the other brothers that could get him?
5: No, I'm the biggest. I'm the only one that can get him.
2: Oh, well, you're the... You're the only one that can handle him, huh? Well, you have to realize Jimmy's just a baby. You should never hit a little kid like that. The thing to do is to disintegrate him with a ray gun. Well, you're a charming couple, and I hope you both make a lot of money tonight, because right now we're going to play You Bet Your Life. Now, you selected the musical category, and these are all top tunes of the last 20 years. And remember, the more the question is worth, the harder it is. Now, what do you want to start with? 10, 20, 50, all the way to 100.
5: 100.
2: Now, this song was written in 1936, but it became very popular in 44. Let's see if you can remember it. Play, Jack.

0: You don't know, guess. I'll give you a hint. It's not my country taser day. It's Poinciana.
1: You lost half your $100. You still have $50.
0: What are you going to go for?
2: 90.
0: Originally, this was an old sea shanty, and that became a big hit when a new set of lyrics were added. You tell me the name of it. Okay, Jack. What is it?
2: Bell Bottom Trousers.
0: That is right. And they now have $140.
1: Right.
0: Now what are you going to go for? $80. $80. This song was written by Ray Noble. Now you give me the title of it. What is it?
2: The Very Thought of You.
0: The Very Thought of You was absolutely on the button. Huh?
1: You now have $220.
0: Now, it's your last chance to beat the other couples. What are you going to go for?
2: $70?
0: $70. This novelty song was a big hit a few years ago. Let's see if you can identify it. Play, Jack.
2: How much is that doggy in the window?
0: As you ought to be ashamed to take the money, Ben. That's a pretty easy question for $70.
1: And you wind up with $290.
0: Well, thanks and good luck from the DeSoto Plymouth dealers.
1: Now, here's Peggy Taylor.
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1: Well, Groucho, just before we went on the air, our studio audience selected Mr. Robert McLeod to be on the show tonight, and his partner is Mrs. Pearl Money. Folks, would you come in, please, and meet Groucho Marx.
0: Welcome to Your Betcha Life. Say the secret word and divide $101. It's a common word, something you always have with you. Pearl Money and Robert, what is it?
4: McLeod.
0: McLeod, huh? Oh. Mrs. Money, last time I saw you, you were in my wallet. Where are you from?
5: Saddlersville, Tennessee.
0: Where?
5: Saddlersville, Tennessee.
0: Saddlersville? You're from the South, huh? And you're actually Confederate money, huh? I'm sorry, Pearl. I just couldn't help it. That joke was burning a hole in my pocket. Well, no more jokes about money. Enough is enough. Mr. McLeod, where are you from? Sweden?
4: No, I'm from a place called Queen's Park, which is in the west side of Glasgow, Scotland.
0: Oh. How tall are you, Scotty?
4: I'm 5 foot, Groucho.
0: Oh. Well, where do you work?
4: I'm at the Beverly Hilton Hotel in the Red Lion Bar.
0: The Red Lion Bar?
4: The Red Lion Bar.
0: What do you do there? Do you serve short beers?
4: No, I'm a bartender, but I sort of think of myself as a practitioner, you know? Take the beefs about the wives and this and that and the next thing, you know?
0: How do everything's supposed to be pretty swanky at that hotel, isn't it? Is there anything outstanding about your bar besides the price?
4: Well, the most popular feature I find in the room is during the daytime when you can see out into the swimming pool and cabana area. We have one window that goes the whole length of the room.
0: Mm-hmm. This is what they call a picture window.
4: A picture window. Mm-hmm. And it's very beautifully done. Mm-hmm. And, of course, you can see out the window and see the girls lying at the bathing pool and sunning themselves. And well, use your own imagination after that, you know.
0: Are you married?
4: No, thank you. I'm happy.
0: Well, who's saving the customers while you're over there with your nose? With your nose pressed against that picture window. What's the favorite drink in your bar? A peeping Tom Collins?
4: No, Groucho, no.
0: Now, Pilar, you're married?
5: Yes.
0: How did you meet your husband, Mr. Money?
5: I went into a restaurant to get some information, and he was sitting on a stool talking to another gentleman in reference to what he was going to have to learn when he went into the Army. So he asked...
0: Was this a bar room?
5: No, it was just a regular restaurant.
0: Uh-huh. He was going in the Army and he wasn't in a bar room?
5: No, he probably had been before he got there because he had
0: a lowdown?
5: Cut on over his eye and his eye was bleeding. And,
0: he was bleeding over the eye?
5: Yes. And I asked him if he would like me to drive him to a doctor. And he
0: you
5: said,
0: were single at the time, huh?
5: Yes.
0: And you were on the prowl then?
5: Oh, I guess.
0: Yeah. You were. How long after this did you nail him?
5: Well, the next day.
0: You were a shy little thing, weren't you? I've heard of speedy marriages, but this must set a record of some kind. Weren't you a little worried about the consequences of this hasty decision?
5: I sure was. I didn't have time to tell him I'd had 3 children by a former marriage.
0: It was a bad week for this fellow, wasn't it? First he gets a crack on his skull, then he gets married, and then the next day he finds out he's the father of 3 children. All in 2 days. What kind of work does your husband do now?
5: We do tree service work.
0: Tree service?
5: Yes.
0: What kind of a business is that?
5: Well, we top and trim and remove trees. And by the way, our location is 332 Southwestern. Money tree service.
0: Well, I'll remember that in case I want anything removed in my house. Like some relatives, huh? Did the children love their newfound father?
5: Oh, yes, very much so.
0: How old are the kids?
5: Well, the oldest one is 23, and the next one's 22, and the next one's 21, and the next one's 5, and the next one's 4.
0: Oh, there have been some new bushes since the... Well, keep it up. Keep it up, Pearl, because if there's one thing we need out here is more population. Well, I'd like to go on with this chat, but the time has come to play You Bet Your Life. You both know how to play this game?
5: Yes, sir.
1: In the race for the $2,000, the first couple won $290, and the secret word is name.
0: You've selected a thumbnail movie quiz. Freya, I'll give you a brief synopsis of some of the most famous movies of all time, and you give me the title of the movie. Now, what do you want to start with? 10, 20, 50, 100?
4: We'll try 50, Groucho.
0: $50. My brothers and I made a picture in which practically the whole cast was crowded into a small stateroom in one scene. What was the name of this movie?
4: Seven Brides for Seven Brothers.
0: That would have been a much better title, but it happened to be A Night at the Opera. Now what are you going to try?
6: You have $50 left from the 100.
4: We'll take 60.
0: 60. In 1934, both Claudette Colbert and Clark Gable won Academy Awards for their parts in a Frank Capra comedy. Can you tell me the name of it?
4: It Happened One Night.
0: What was that?
4: It Happened One Night.
0: That's right, It Happened One Night.
6: You now have $110.
0: Now, what are you going to try?
4: We'll try for 100, Groucho.
0: 100? In 1928, Buddy Rogers, Clara Bow, and Richard Arlen starred in the first big picture about World War I flyers. What was the name of this picture?
5: We Fly Alone?
4: Hell's Angels.
0: No, that's very nice, but you're both wrong. Huh? It was Wings.
6: You now have $55.
0: All right, you still got a chance. Now, what are you going to go for? Little ones are easy.
4: We'll go for 80, Groucho.
0: 80. In 1942, Greer Garson, that's a country woman of yours, and Walter Pidgeon starred in a movie about an English family during World War II. What was the name of this picture?
4: Mrs. Miniver.
0: That's right. Mrs. Minerva's right.
6: And you wind up with $135.
0: Well, thanks and good luck to the DeSoto Plymouth dealers.
6: Groucho, we have a couple of special guests for you now. Mrs. Vinnie Dick, who is a housewife, and her partner, the world's top-ranking professional tennis player, Pancho Gonzalez. So, folks, you come in, please, and meet Groucho Marx.
0: Welcome for the DeSoto Plymouth dealer. Say the secret word and divide $101. It's a common word, something you always have with you. Pancho, give me five.
7: All right.
0: Glad to see you.
7: Nice to see you.
0: And you're Mrs. Vinnie Dick, eh? Vinnie, shake hands with the world's best tennis player.
7: Hello, Vinnie.
8: Hello, Pancho.
0: The only man in the world who has a better racket than I have. Pancho, I'll get around to you in a minute, but first I'd like to get better acquainted with Minnie. Vinnie. Are you a native Californian, Vinnie?
8: No, I was born in St. James, Missouri.
0: And do you live in Missouri now?
8: No, I'm a resident of Liberal, Kansas now.
0: Liberal, Kansas?
8: Liberal.
0: Just how liberal is it, Vinnie?
8: Well, it's a city situated in the southwestern part of Kansas,
0: uh-huh.
8: An extreme southwestern part, on the at the junction of highways U.S. 54 and 83.
0: How big is this town?
8: It's a city of about 10,000.
0: Pancho, I'll get back to you, Vinnie, but let's find out something about you. I know a lot about you, but let us find out some more. Where are you from, Pancho?
7: Oh, I'm right here from Los Angeles.
0: You're a young, good-looking champ, Pancho. I'm sure you must be besieged by pretty girls. How does your wife feel about you playing a harmless game like tennis with beautiful babes in shorts?
7: You know,
0: mixed doubles, huh?
7: No, I don't play mixed doubles.
0: You don't play mixed doubles?
7: No.
0: Not even on the court?
7: No, they're bad for my tennis. My wife knows that.
0: Well, what have you got against girls?
7: Nothing, just they're bad for my tennis.
0: Well, you stick to your racket and I'll stick to mine. Is there as much money in professional tennis as there is in amateur tennis?
7: Well, I think there's a little more, but by the time income tax gets to us, they beat us.
0: You might just as well, you might just as well be playing Seabright and Forest Hills. Huh?
7: That's right. Yes.
0: Why are you the best tennis player in the world?
7: I
0: know Kramer's getting fat, but
7: He's getting fat in more ways than one.
0: Yeah. you don't mean up here, huh?
7: Oh, no, that stays the same. I think I've just been fortunate to play well during the championships, and I've won them.
0: Well, you're just wonderful to watch out.
7: Thank you.
0: Are you interested in tennis, Benny?
8: No, I'm just interested in pancake racing.
0: In Pancho racing? You want to race him?
8: Pancake racing.
0: Pancake racing?
8: Yeah.
0: I've never seen a pancake race. I've seen a waffle iron.
8: Well, this is a little different.
0: What is a pancake race?
8: Pancake race is where the women race down the street 415 yards carrying a skillet with a pancake flipping it three times.
0: Flipping it in the air?
8: Yeah.
0: How high do they flip it?
8: Well, it all depends, just so long as they get it turned over.
0: Why don't they run with stakes? I saw a stake race at Santa Anita last year.
8: Pancakes are easier to flip.
0: I sat in the grandstand licking my chaps when my horse came in. Well, this is a whole new world that you're opening up here, Benny. Is this craze for pancake racing strictly a liberal affair?
8: No, it's international.
0: This craze is sweeping the country.
8: It's international.
0: Imagine sweeping the country with a pancake. It's an international race?
8: Yes.
0: What other countries compete against this?
8: Only England.
0: Oh.
8: And Liberal, Kansas.
0: What?
8: Liberal, Kansas, and Alma, England.
0: This small town of 10,000 people competes against the British Empire?
8: Only.
0: You have a race between Kansas and England?
8: Yes.
0: Don't the pancakes get soggy when you're crossing the Atlantic? You'll have to explain this if it's possible.
8: Well, the Liberal, Kansas has a race course. It is a 415-yard S-shaped course racing down the main street of town. And
0: they
8: women...
0: They have a town called Liberal, too, in England?
8: Only.
0: Only Liberal?
8: Only England and Liberal, Kansas.
0: Only England and Liberal, the race.
8: Only is a little village in...
0: Oh, only is a village over
8: in
0: there.
8: In England.
0: Oh, I see.
8: The times are compared by transatlantic telephone call after the race has been run.
0: Well, who's ahead now, England or Liberal?
8: It's even now, 3-3.
0: I looked in the Wall Street Journal. It wasn't in there this morning.
8: It started in...
0: It just said I was wiped out in three of my stocks. But I wasn't, wasn't any mention of your pancakes at all.
8: Well, it's an old sport in England. In
0: fact, I'm an old sport here, but that doesn't
8: matter. It's over 500 years old in England.
0: Well, I'm not quite that old, but I'm moving along rapidly. How have you made out in this international flapjack race?
8: I have won the American in 3 times, and I have won the international twice.
0: No, well, I want to congratulate you. I'm surrounded by world's champions tonight. Huh? Pancho, how do you feel standing next to a world's champion?
7: I feel pretty good.
0: You've got more syrup than her pancakes. How fast was your time in these races, Benny?
8: I hold the world's record of 1:05.1.
0: That's fantastic. You must be grease lightning out there on the track. Have you ever thought of entering the Olympics?
8: I've seriously considered it. However, I am considered pro because I have accepted $350 prize money for running the race.
0: I'm sorry to hear that. Without you on our team, the U.S. is certainly going to get flattened in the pancake race. Well, this has been interesting talking to you two, and I'd like to go on, but the time has come to play You Bet Your Life. If you win anything, of course, we pay you off in pancakes. Now, you selected small towns and cities of the United States. You've done a lot of touring, Pancho. You ought to be pretty good at this.
6: In the race for the $2,000, the first couple still leads with $290.
0: Now, list 6 cities and towns all in the same state, and you tell me in what state they're located. What do you want to start with? One answer between you.
7: 100 on the first.
0: 100. You're in the finals already, huh?
7: Well, that's my boss over here. Oh, yeah.
0: All right, what state are these towns and cities in? Green Cove Springs, Dade City, D-A-D-E, Fort Myers, St. Augustine, Live Oak, and D-Land.
7: Florida?
0: Florida is right.
6: Thank you. You'll now have $200.
0: Florida. Well, now what are you going to go for?
2: 90.
0: Here are the towns and cities. Vicksburg, Rolling Fork, Yazoo City, Natchez, Belzoni, and Wiggins. What state are they in? Vicksburg, Rolling Fork, Yazoo City, Natchez, Belzoni, and Wiggins.
7: Massachusetts?
0: No, you're quite a ways off. It's Mississippi.
6: Well, you're back where you started. You still have $100.
0: You know, if Mississippi asked Missouri for her New Jersey, what would Delaware? Idaho, Alaska. That's what we used to say in school. And until I go back to school, I'm never going to repeat that again. What are you going to go for, Panch?
7: The 80 now, I guess.
0: Panch, what state are all these towns and cities in? Crown Point, Red Key, Rising Sun, Tell City, Kokomo, and Angola.
2: Indiana.
0: Back home again in Indiana is right.
6: And you now have $180.
0: Last chance to beat the other couple. 70. Here are the towns and cities. Bonner's Ferry, Soda Springs, Moscow, Boise, Blackfoot, and Jerome. What is the state?
2: Idaho.
0: Idaho is right.
6: And you wind up with $250.
0: Well, thanks and good luck to the DeSoto Plymouth dealers.
6: And that means that Mrs. Thompson and Ben Zeppa with $290 in just 1 minute get the chance at the $2,000 question. There's no thrill like the thrill of doing something yourself. 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
6: And here's the winning couple, Groucho, Mrs. Thompson and Ben Zeppa, all set for the $2,000 question.
0: Here it is. Captain James Cook discovered the Hawaiian Islands in 1778. For $2,000, what name did Captain Cook give to the Hawaiian Islands?

0: What's the answer you two have decided upon?
1: I don't know if this
0: well,
1: is right.
0: What?
1: Bahamas?
0: No, you're wrong. It's the Sandwich Islands.
1: Ooh.
0: So that means the big question next week will be worth $2,500. Well, they lost the big money. How much did they win the quiz, George?
2: $290 in the quiz.
0: And didn't they win the secret word?
2: Yes, oh, yeah. The
0: well, how much is that total now?
2: $390.
0: No, what about the $1, George?
2: Oh, I've forgotten about that. $391.
0: That's better, George. Well, congratulations, and thanks to both of you and to all of our contestants on the show tonight.

0: 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Don't miss the Chrysler Corporation's big TV show on another network. And don't forget Groucho's television show, brought to you by the DeSoto Plymouth Dealers of America. 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
1: And when you drive in, tell them Groucho sent you. Good night, folks, and remember, it's delightful, it's the lovely, it's DeSoto.
0: Folks, here's a reminder from the National Safety Council. Whether you're walking or driving, darkness is a signal to proceed with care and be more alert. You Bet Your Life, transcribed from Hollywood, is produced by John Goodell. 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This is George Fenneman signing off for the DeSoto Plymouth Dealers of America. 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

0: then how much is that vase?
1: It's 1,000 years old and worth £10,000.
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1: The Harold Perry Show. And now, Harold Perry, as Honest Harold, the homemaker.

0: Well, it's a warm moonlight night in the little town of Melrose Springs. The kind of romantic evening when it's nice to go canoeing on the lake with your best girl. And that's just what Honest Harold is doing.
1: Isn't this nice, Flora Belle?
2: Oh, yes. I could

0: Nice, Floribel.
1: Oh, yes. I could just float along in this canoe for the rest of my life, couldn't you?
0: Well, might be kind of expensive at rents for 50 cents an hour.
1: Oh, you.
0: Only kidding. It's only 30 cents.
1: Hal.
0: Yeah.
1: I'll bet you're just getting awful tired just paddling and paddling.
0: Why? Oh, yeah. Guess I'll stop a little while. Now, what shall we do, Floribel?
1: Well, it's such a romantic night.
0: Yeah.
1: And here we are, all alone.
0: Yeah.
1: And now, both your arms are free.
0: Yeah.
1: So why don't you play your ukulele and sing? Now, come on, my cute little old troubadour.
0: Well, all right.
2: Why do I love you?

0: the why or wherefore I should be the one you care for. You're a lucky girl.
1: Uh-huh.
0: I am.

0: I do declare, you're another Mel Tomé.
1: Who?
0: You know, the Velvet Fog.
1: Now just call me the Muslin Mist. Floribel.
0: Yes?
1: How about a little kiss?
0: Now, Harold.
1: You better kiss me or I'll rock the boat.
0: Harold. Harold. Well, I can't swim. I guess I'll just have to kiss you.
1: Hey, you really know how to kiss.
0: I really know how to swim, too.
1: Well, that's good. I don't. Why do I love you?

0: Well, good morning.
1: Good morning, son.
0: Good morning, Marvin.
2: Hi, Harold.
0: Sorry I'm late for breakfast, Mother.
1: Oh, that's all right. Here's your coffee.
0: Thanks.
1: Did you have a good time last night?
0: Oh, yeah. Florabelle and I went canoeing on the lake. Marvin, eat your farina. You just wait, my boy. One of these days, you'll be taking an interest in girls.
2: No, I won't. Girls are goofy.
1: I'll fix your eggs, Harold.
0: Yeah, thank you, Mother. Oh, excuse me. Somebody's at the door.
2: Hello.
0: Oh, hello, little girl.
2: Are you Mr. Ham?
0: Yeah. Is it Girl Scout cookie time again?
2: Oh, no. My name is Susan Moore. May I speak to Marvin, please?
0: Marvin? Oh, of course. Come right in.
2: Thank you.
0: He's just having breakfast. Marvin, there's a little... Marvin! That's funny. He was here just a minute ago. Now, where could that boy... Marvin?
2: Isn't he here, Mr. Ham?
0: Well, he must have gone out the back way when he saw you. I mean, before he saw you.
2: Well, I just wanted to remind him of my party this afternoon.
0: Your party this afternoon? Funny he didn't mention it to me. Well, I know he'll be happy to come. I'll tell him you were here.
2: Thank you. Oh, Mr. Ham?
0: Yeah?
2: Tell Marvin I want him to come especially. He's awfully cute.
0: Yeah, well, I'll tell him you came by, Susan. Goodbye.

0: Here.
1: Now, where is that boy?
0: Marvin?
2: Here I am, Harold.
1: Oop. What are you doing under that table?
2: Hiding.
1: Come right out of there, young man.
2: Yes, sir.
1: Aren't you ashamed of yourself, hiding just because little Susan came to the door?
2: She's goofy.
0: Marvin?
1: Why didn't you tell me she invited you to her party this afternoon?
2: Because I'm not going.
0: What?
2: Who wants to go to a party with girls?
1: Now, Marvin, all little boys go to parties. That's part of growing up.
2: Do I have to grow up today?
1: Well, you'll have a lot of fun. You play games and dance.
2: Harold, I just thought of something. I can't go to the party.
1: Why not?
2: I don't know how to dance.
1: Oh?
2: Too bad.
1: You're not going to get out of it that easy, young man. You're going to practice dancing, and right now.
2: Who am I going to dance with?
1: Me.
2: What?
1: You heard me. Just a minute, I'll put a record on.
2: Ah, gee.
1: Yeah, here we are. Avalon with Paul Whiteman. That's a real snappy number. Yeah. Well, come on, Marvin. Come on, Marvin.
2: Ah, Harold.
1: Give me your hand. The other one, I'll lead.
2: All right.
1: Yeah, now follow me. Luddy. Here we go. Luddo. Marvin, pick up your feet. And stop working your arm up and down. You're not pumping gas.
2: Harold, I can't do this stuff.
1: Yes, you can. Come in.
3: Howdy, Sonny.
1: Oh, hello, Mr. Walker.
3: Is your mother? Well, look at those two. Arthur and Murray.
1: Very funny.
3: Hey, Marvin, is that the prettiest partner you could find?
1: No. Wait till I turn off this record.
3: Say, Sonny.
1: What is it?
3: How about saving the last waltz for me?
1: What?
3: It's the sweetheart waltz.
4: My wonderful one.
1: Look, look. Now, wait a minute, Walker.
3: Yeah.
1: Mother's in the kitchen. Why don't you go out there and stick your head in the oven?
3: Okay. But I'll be back for our waltz, Genevieve.
4: Oh,
1: what a character. Let's ignore him, Marvin. All right, we'll try it again.
2: Harold, I can't learn how to dance.
1: Yes, you can.
2: No, I can't. I won't go to the party.
1: Yes, you will.
2: I don't want to go.
1: Now, Marvin. Oh, why do I get into these things? Yeah? What is it, Mother?
5: Marvin is still in his room.
1: Oh?
5: Why don't you go in and talk to him?
1: I'm sorry, Mother, but I don't think I should. There's no reason in the world why he shouldn't go to that party. He's just being childish.
5: But, Harold, he is a child.
1: Huh? Well, that's no excuse.
5: Well, all right, Harold. I guess you know best.
1: Guess Mother's right about Marvin, though. He's probably just shy. I didn't help any being so harsh with him. But if I acted a little nicer, showed him how much I really like him, he'd be glad to go. Sure. Marvin.
2: Come in.
1: Hello, Marvin.
2: Hi.
1: Marvin, I'm afraid I wasn't very understanding with you.
2: That's
1: what I mean
2: right.
1: Is... Huh?
2: That's all right.
1: Well, I'm sorry. You know, I was young once myself.
2: Yeah. I saw your baby picture in the album.
1: Yeah. That was the one on the bearskin. I was the bearskin on the right. Marvin, look, I've been thinking. I ought to raise your allowance with inflation and everything. So instead of 50 cents a week, I'm going to give you 65 cents. Sort of an escalator clause in your contract.
2: Gee, thanks.
1: That's all right, my boy. And oh, yes, you're supposed to mow the lawn next week. Well, just forget about it. I'll do it myself.
2: You will?
1: Sure. Now, Marvin, will you go to the party this afternoon?
2: No, I won't.
1: Oh, Marvin, your escalator just went down to 50 cents.

0: We will return for the second act of our story, Honest Harold, in just a moment. Just a little later on CBS Tonight, star trumpeter Louis Armstrong, trombone maestro Jack Teagarden, and the lovely young singer Teresa Brewer will pay a visit to Bing Crosby. Tonight on CBS, you'll also hear the heavyweight fight in Detroit between Clarence Henry and Embrell Davidson. Which reminds me, it's only a week from tonight when Ezard Charles will be defending his heavyweight title against Joey Maxim. And naturally, you'll get this holiday special exclusively on CBS. Yes, the Bing Crosby Show and the Wednesday night fights are heard on most of these same CBS stations. Oh, and be sure to listen for Harold Perry's important announcement at the end of tonight's program. And now, back to Harold Perry as Honest Harold, the homemaker. Well, Honest Harold is having his troubles with little Marvin. The boy has been invited to little Susan's birthday party this afternoon, but he's too shy to go. Right now, Marvin is in his room, and Harold is just entering his office at the radio station.
1: What am I going to do with that boy? Afraid of girls. Why, when I was his age, I didn't stay away from girls. They stayed away from me. Yeah, should have been more like my old pal, Walter O'Keefe. Come to think of it, he's celebrating 21 years in radio. He looks older than that. Oh, well.
2: Hello, Mr. Ham.
1: Yeah. Well, hello, Susan. What are you doing down here?
2: Well, I wanted to talk to you. Your mother said that Marvin isn't coming to my party.
1: Well, we're having a little difficulty with him, Susan. You see, he's kind of shy.
2: But he's just got to come.
1: You know something, Susie? I think you have a little crush on Marvin.
2: Well...
1: I bet they have a giggling good time together.
2: Mr. Hamp, I think Marvin likes me, too.
1: Huh? What makes you think so?
2: Well, every time he sees me at recess, he throws rocks at me.
1: Yeah, sounds pretty romantic, all right.
2: Well, at least it shows he's interested.
1: Oh, it does that. Well, Susan, it's time for my broadcast now. I'll speak to Marvin about the party when I go home for lunch.
2: Thank you.
1: Thank you for dropping over, Susan. Goodbye.
2: Goodbye. Oh, and tell Marvin hello for me.
1: I don't know what Marvin's got, but he sure got it.

0: going to stand for any more nonsense from Marvin. Little Susan is really going to be hurt if he doesn't show up at her party, and by George, he's going to go.
1: Mother, I'm home.
2: Hello, Harold.
0: Oop. Oh, hello, Marvin. Now, my boy, about this party this afternoon.
2: Oh, I'd like to go, Harold.
3: Huh?
2: I'm sure it will be a very nice party.
0: Well, that's more like it. I'm glad you changed your mind, my boy. Well, better go right in and dress now. It's almost time.
2: Harold, I'd like to go to the party, but I can't.
0: What? Why not?
2: Mr. Schroeder offered me a job delivering groceries this afternoon, so I took it.
0: Oh, my goodness.
2: Well, guess I better get started down to the grocery store.
0: Yeah, what a sneaky thing to do. Just a minute, Marvin.
2: What?
0: I just had an idea. You go right in and get dressed for that party, young man.
2: But Harold, who's going to deliver the groceries?
0: I am.
2: What?
0: You made a good try, but it didn't work. Too bad.

0: Alice delivering groceries in my Essex isn't so bad. That last lady gave me a piece of pie. Lemon meringue. Let's see. Who's my next stop? Well, Florabelle. This is going to be fun. See here. Carton is sure heavy. Guess Florabelle's on her watermelon diet again. You'll certainly be surprised to see me. I'll steal a little kiss at the back door.
1: Grocery boy!
2: Just a minute! Oh, dear. I'll open the screen door for... Well, hello,
1: Tim. Hello, Florabelle.
2: Well, what on earth are you doing delivering groceries?
0: Well, it's really Marvin's job. I'm just helping him out today.
2: Oh, well. Come on in.
0: Yeah, thanks.
2: Let me see now. Oh, yes, I guess you can just put them right here on the table.
0: Yeah, all right.
2: Right down there's fine. Good.
0: Yeah.
2: Oh, my. You make a cute little old grocery boy in that apron.
0: You know, this apron belongs to Mr. Schroeder's oldest boy, Tubby Schroeder.
2: I suppose you're just busy as a bee delivering all those vegetables and things.
0: Well, sort of. You know what they say, the rutabaga must go through.
2: Oh, dear me, that is too bad. You know, Harold, I was hoping you'd have a little time to spend with me.
0: Well, it wouldn't hurt to give my Essex a little rest, I guess.
2: Now then, you're sure you're not in a hurry? Good. Then you can just tote my old washing machine down to the cellar. Oh, now it'll just take a minute for a big, strong grocery boy like you.
0: But, Florabelle, I'm a substitute.
2: Oh, now, come along, Harold. There it is. I'll just go on and open the cellar door for
0: you. Trapped. Looks like a big fella, too. Well.
2: Harold.
0: Yeah?
2: When you get it down there, put it in the corner by the croquet set.
0: Yeah, croquet set, yeah. Well, better get in front of this thing. Kind of ease it down the steps.
2: You want me to push it?
0: No, thanks. Yeah, well, here goes. Eef. Oof. Oof, oof. Zoink. Yipe, I'm drowning.
2: What's the matter, Harold?
0: Florabelle, why didn't you drain the water out of this thing?
2: Oh, my God. Now, wasn't that silly of me?
0: Yeah. Soapy, too. Ooh, bubbles. Well. Getting heavy. I'm slipping. Oh. Oh. Oh. I'm either in the cellar or in somebody else's house. Made it.
2: Harold?
1: Yeah?
2: Now that you're down there, would you mind bringing up the summer sofa? Do you see it, darling?
0: See it? I'm lying on it, darling. Call me in an hour, Florabelle.

0: There's old Doc Yak Yak mowing his lawn. Is he going to be surprised to see me? Hello, Doc.
1: Oh, hello, Hank. Well, pinch my paw and call me Doberman. Look at our new grocery boy.
0: Now, all right, Doc. I'm doing this because Marvin is...
1: I know, Hank. Your mother told me.
0: Well, I'm in a hurry, Doc. I'll put your groceries right down here and... What's that?
1: Oh, that's just Arthur, my goat. Yeah, he helps me with the mowing. He pulls out the devil grass. Yeah.
0: Doc, what's he looking at me like that for?
1: Oh, in that apron, he thinks you're the grocery boy, Harry.
0: Huh?
1: He doesn't like him.
0: Well, tell him who I am, quick.
1: Arthur, this isn't Tubby Schroeder. It's Harold Ham.
0: Hello, Arthur. He's still glaring. Oh, see you later, Doc.
1: Harold, I didn't pay for the grocery.
0: Make it a charge. Oop, I didn't mean you, Arthur. Oh, if I can just make it to the Essex. Made it. Dent at the door. Oh, well, now it matches the other side.

0: Well, just one more stop and I'm through. Thank goodness. I'll just hurry up now and... What's that? Old man Walker and his tractor up there, taking up the whole street.
1: Hello there, Mr. Walker.
2: I say.
0: Yeah. Mr. Walker, you're blocking traffic.
2: I say. Oh, hello, Sonny.
0: Will you please pull over or speed that contraption up?
2: Speed up? I gather up to 4 miles an hour now.
0: I've seen people go faster than that backwards.
2: Huh? Backwards? Yeah. Well, okay, here I come.
0: What? Walker, look out! Move! Broke Mrs. Zeigenfuss's eggs, too.
2: That seems to be the trouble, Sonny.
0: I said I could go faster backwards. I didn't ask you to back into me.
2: Oh, my mistake. I thought you back. You said... Well, I...
0: Don't laugh yourself to death. Look what you did to these groceries.
2: Well, what do you know? Scrambled eggs. Where's the bacon? Bacon.
0: Very funny. All right, let's get going.
2: Okay.
0: So one of that loose headlight didn't fall off again.
2: Your door sprung open, Sonny. Let me close it for you.
0: Walker.
2: Well, guess that was the light that failed. Light that failed.
0: I heard you.

0: Certainly glad to get home. What a day. Well, anyway, I bet Marvin's having a good time at the party.
1: Hello, Harold.
2: Ooh, Marvin, what are you doing home?
1: Well,
2: You promised me you'd go to the party.
1: I know I did. I got all dressed to go and, well, I just thought of having a dance with girls. I just couldn't.
2: Now, Marvin, there's no excuse for acting like this.
1: I'm sorry. I tried to make myself go. Honest.
2: Now, look here, young man. If you think you're going to get away with this, after all the groceries, I... All right, my boy. If it's going to make you that unhappy, you don't have to go.
1: Thanks, Harold.
2: That's all right. Oh, here's the money Mr. Schroeder paid me for delivering the groceries. $1.50. $1.40. He deducted 10 cents for the dill pickles I ate. And on National Pickle Week, too.
1: You keep the money, Harold. You earned it.
2: No, I want you to have it. There.
1: Thanks.
2: There's the door, my boy.
1: You must be tired, Harold. I'll get it.
2: Thanks. Guess I was trying to rush the boy. He's really too young for women yet.
1: Hello, Marvin.
2: Oh, my goodness. Susan.
1: Marvin, aren't you going to say hello?
3: Hello.
2: Sounds like he's going to faint.
1: Why didn't you come to my party?
3: Well,
1: Why, Marvin, you've got on your new blue suit. Yeah, my, you look handsome. I do?
2: What's this?
1: That suit really brings out the blue in your eyes.
2: Let's don't fall for it.
1: Marvin, I saw you pitching the baseball game yesterday. You did? I think you're the best pitcher in the whole school.
2: How do women get so smart so young?
1: Did you like the way I threw that knuckleball? Oh, yeah. I'd love to know how you did that, Marvin.
2: Yeah, I bet she's really dying to know that.
1: Oh, it's not so hard. You see, I just take the ball like
4: Marvin.
1: This. Yeah? Why don't you come to my party? You can explain it to me while we're dancing.
4: All right.
2: That's the slickest piece of work I've ever seen.
1: Goodbye, Harold. Oh, goodbye, Mr. Ham.
2: Goodbye, children. Have a good time.
1: Hey, Susan. After the party, maybe we can get some ice cream sodas. I made $1.40 today.
2: You made it. Oh, well. What the heck? I had all the dill pickles.

0: And now, here once again is Harold Perry.
1: Thank you, Bob. Before we present our second Honesty Award, I'd like to thank all our listeners for the wonderful mail response. It's kept actor Kirk Douglas, Sheriff Eugene Biscaloos of Los Angeles County, and yours truly pretty busy reading them and trying to make the selections. This week, we have selected Walter Buddy Carumpus of 111 Murray Street, Binghamton, New York. I quote from an article in the Binghamton Press, dated May 8, 1951. Walter Buddy Carumpus of 111 Murray Street found a wallet containing $415 at a Triplets baseball game earlier this weekend and returned the money to its owner, Bernard A. Petiti. That's spelled P-E-T-T-I-T-E. I hope I'm pronouncing it right. Bernard Petiti, who operates a shoe repair shop at No. 5 Main Street. As a reward, Mr. Petiti is going to repair Buddy's shoes free for a year. The Triplets management will admit Buddy free to the rest of the team's baseball games this season. Unquote. Congratulations, Walter Buddy Carumpus. I hereby dub you Honest Walter, and award you a Whitnauer watch, that distinguished member of the Longine Whitnauer family of distinguished watchers. And thank you, Mrs. Robert S. McMahon, the Binghamton Press, and all the rest of you kind people in Binghamton, New York, who wrote to me about Walter. Radio friends, if you know of some outstanding deed of honesty done by some boy or girl, please write and tell me all about it. From the letters we receive, one outstanding deed of honesty will be selected each week, and the deserving youngster will receive a beautiful Whitnauer watch. 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Thank you, and good night.

0: You have just heard the Harold Perry Show, Honest Harold. The supporting players tonight included Joseph Kearns, Jane Morgan, Shirley Mitchell, Cliff Arquette, Stuffy Singer, Mary McGovern, and David Light. Norman McDonald directed, and the music was composed and conducted by Jack Meekin.
1: Kind of pretty, too, wasn't it?
0: Kind of pretty. Honest Harold, created by Harold Perry, was written by Gene Stone and Jack Robinson. 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
3: To a guy who's never buttoned up a pair of tight blue pants, tied a knot in a black silk scarf, and shoved off for a 3-day shore leave in a foreign port, might sound a little funny that 10,000 tons of fighting ship is a she. But to a sailor, his ship is a lady. I remember when I first fell in love with a battle baby known as the USS Philadelphia. Oh, brother, she had everything, a real beauty. Length overall, 608 feet 4 inches. Beam, 69 feet 3 and a half inches. Mean draft, 22 feet. Horsepower, 100,000. And to make sure that she was really loved, she had a wartime complement of 84 officers and 1,199 men. And you know something? Each one of them was proud that he could call that light cruiser his baby. Anyway, I was captain of a gun crew who'd seen her get her baptism of battle at Safi. Was with her when she was given a well-deserved rest, and then, a few months later, found herself and her crew cutting through the Mediterranean Sea at 31 knots.
4: Dear Mom, I've tried to answer all your questions. Please don't worry so much. I try to do everything that you want me to. Only, Mom, I'm not a baby anymore. The guys would laugh at me. They're a swell bunch of guys. And even if they do kid me because I'm younger than they are, I think they like me. I'm a sailor now, Mom. Just like the rest of the guys. Like Conway.
5: Here we go again. Look, just once, Red. Just once. Guess at something, will you? You're always so positive.
6: Because I'm right.
5: Never wrong, huh?
6: Did I call a turn at Safi in Casablanca, Conway? Did I tell you exactly where we were heading?
5: Hey, Boats, come here. You've been in the Navy a long time. You ever seen a sailor so positive?
3: Just once. At the time, he was head of naval operations.
6: Hey, kid.
4: I'll be with you in a second.
6: We'll let the kid hold the money, Conway.
5: Okay.
3: One thing I've learned in the Navy, wait for orders. But, of course, sailors nowadays are impatient.
5: No, I just need the money, Boats, and it's an easy way to earn $5.
4: You want to see me, Red?
6: Yeah, hold this money for us, Don. I'll collect it as soon as the captain briefs us.
5: Now, don't go too far away, kid.
4: Oh, no, I'll be in my bunk. I got a letter to finish.
3: Your mother?
4: Uh-huh.
3: Hey, kid, tell her to send some more of those cookies, huh? The chocolate ones with the nuts on top.
6: I like the white ones.
4: Look, I'll have her send both. You want anything, Conway?
5: Yeah, I want to go home.
3: Well, who doesn't?
1: Now, hear this. This is the captain.
3: All right, keep it down, man. It's Captain Paul.
1: As you know, we've just joined the task force.
6: And you thought it was the Italian fleet.
3: All right. I was kidding.
1: We are on our way to the biggest action of the war. The target is Sicily.
6: Hand it over, kid.
4: Okay, Conway.
3: Okay. Red, you're too smart for one sailor.
6: True.
1: We are running into a storm. There's a fight to keep the ships from being scattered. That fight will be won on the bridge. When the landing is attempted, when the Navy is called on for support, every man aboard every vessel will join the fight. Remember, this is no hit-and-run invasion. This is the beginning of our all-out offensive. The infantry is counting on the Philadelphia. And I'm counting on you. Carry on.
3: Sicily.
5: You know, my barber came from Sicily.
6: Hey, Boats, the ship's starting to dance like a fool. Supposing the ships do start to scatter.
3: Let the captain worry about that. You coming?
6: Yeah.
5: You know, I bet he'll never believe it when I tell him I saw Sicily.
3: This was no ordinary storm we ran to on the way to Sicily. was the kind of a storm a sailor makes up when he wants to impress some dame. But we caught winds that had been saving themselves since Columbus. That nice, quiet blue Mediterranean got real tough. But we were sailing under orders, and our orders said, get to Sicily. So we got to Sicily, where it was nice and quiet.
1: Deflection 1-3, range 8-2-7-5, bearing 240, fire. Salvo fire on target.
5: Come on, kid, get those shells up here.
4: I'm going as fast as I can.
5: Come on, keep that gun firing. Hey, boats, there must be thousands of those guys hitting the beach.
7: There better be.
5: Have them, kid. Don't throw.
4: Make up your mind, Red.
5: You be careful. I'll take you over my knee and spank you.
1: Turret three. Deflection 1-8, range 8-2-00, bearing 113.
5: You got that, Conway?
4: I got it.
1: Turret 3, I'll repeat.
5: Hey, Benson, get those fuses set. We're going to win this part of the war alone.

0: Nobody won that war alone. But everyone thought he did. We ate at those guns and slept at those guns. And then after a few days, the captain began to push the ship around like a jeep. We began to be places where no one expected us. Began to sight on targets that you just can't hit with a cruiser, but we hit them. We got around Sicily. Got around so fast that the Germans gave us the name the Galloping Ghost of the Sicilian Coast.
1: There's a tank that's bothering the infantry. Turn 3.
2: Is that the only number the lieutenant knows?
1: Deflection 1-4. Range 9-2-00. Bearing 330. Fire.
0: You guys want some coffee?
2: I want some sleep.
0: You slept 2 days ago.
2: Yeah, I'll have some, Boats.
0: Hey, careful, it's hot.
3: Gotta feel this gun.
1: All guns. Enemy aircraft approaching around the clock.
0: We hopped up and down the shoreline and then put into Palermo Harbor at night. 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Land-based planes were doing their best to make the Galloping Ghost a real ghost.
3: Boats, it's such a small island.
0: Oh, they got smaller ones in the Pacific and just as tough.
4: Hey, I heard Berlin Bertha a couple hours ago. She reported we were sunk.
0: Hey, yeah. Kid, you're keeping score. How many times is that?
5: That we've been hit or sunk.
4: Yeah, let's have the grand total.
5: Well, according to German intelligence, we've gone down 22 times.
2: Coming on again. Let's listen, huh?
4: Boy, how I'd like to get my hands on that gal.
5: I wonder how she gets her information.
4: People talk too much.

0: Good evening, boys. I have a few messages for you. Oh, by the way, the name of that song is I'll Be Home for Christmas. Wouldn't you like that, boys? Wouldn't it be fun to be home for Christmas?
1: Yeah, right off the bat, she starts with a needle.
0: Well, the German Luftwaffe will see that you get home.
1: Yeah.
0: Of course, you could get there quicker if you just see the futility of the whole thing.
2: Yeah, we just can't seem to win at nothing. Yeah.
0: And now a few words for my dear friends aboard the light cruiser, the USS Philadelphia.
2: Hey, guys, she's going to talk about us again.
0: Yeah. Through some error, it has been reported that you were sunk. Not yet, boys, but soon.
3: Don't count on it.
1: Yeah.
0: There's a gunpointer aboard the Philadelphia named William Conway.
1: You know, she knows... Hey, that's me.
0: I hope you're listening, Billy Boy. Because I have regards for you from the gang at Cheerio's restaurant in New York. Your wife, Mary, has been spending quite a few evenings there with Larry Benton. You remember Larry, don't you?
1: Yeah. Let's turn this off, play.
4: Leave it alone.
0: She's been having 2 and 3 daiquiris before dinner. Brandy and champagne. Of course, it's a platonic thing. After all, Larry's your best friend. Give him our regards next time you write to her, Bill.
2: What do you listen to that crumb for?
1: What do you care? Anyway, I couldn't expect Mary to sit home every night, could I? Could I?
2: Of course not.
1: All right. Larry's my pal. Why shouldn't he see that she gets out once in a while? Nothing wrong in that, is there? Well, is there?
2: Oh, she's your wife, Bill. That dame was just blown off hot air.
1: Huh? Oh, yeah, I know that, Boots. I know.
2: Hey, let's play a little rummy.
1: Yeah, deal me in.
5: Can I play?
2: Yeah, deal a kid into. We'll play partners.
1: Only if she is going out, who's taking care of the kid?

0: Sure, she got under our skin. We were only human. Only the effect was a little different than the German propaganda machine expected. It just got us hopping mad. So mad that we couldn't wait until morning when the galloping ghost of the Sicilian coast could lift anchor and start dropping shells all over the pride of the German army. They got us so mad we went nuts begging for more action and then more and more. Any place, anywhere, as long as we had a target.
1: Target, barn, turrets 1 and 3, salvo fire, deflection 2-5, range 9590, bearing 315, fire. Target, German tank, range 5900, bearing 325, fire.
2: We gotta get this war over fast.
3: I'm so tired, I can't keep my eyes open.
4: I got us knocking over telephone poles. Next it'll be toothpaste.
0: Come on, keep those shells moving.
1: Turret 3.

0: is the captain. The Sicilian campaign is at a close. The island is secure. The Philadelphia is putting into Algiers. You've done a good job, but the war is far from over. The Philadelphia has a reputation to maintain, and I mean to see that this reputation is maintained both on land and at sea. Be proud of your ship. Let your ship be proud of you. Strictly off the record, but as one sailor to another, thanks. And liberty will be given to the entire ship's company.
1: Hey, fellas, who is going to come with me to the Casbah?
2: Oh, hey, I'll come when you're in.
1: Ah, you're too young, Don. Hey, Conway, how do you think I'll look in one of those hats with the tassels on?
3: They wear sheets, too. You'd look great in one of those.
1: Well, it isn't exactly regulations, both, but the old man said to relax. Anybody seen my shoe polish?
2: And your locker. Hey, maybe I'll send Mary one of those leather pocketbooks. You can't get Moroccan leather in New York.
4: Hey, you stay away from these guys, Don.
2: Oh, now, come on, Boats. I can take care of myself.
1: I'll watch him. Oh, brother, Algiers.
2: Hey, can I have my pen back, Red? I want to send my kid brother a letter. I'll mail it from Algiers. You know, he saves stamps. He's got a swell collection.
4: Just make sure the Navy reads it first.
2: Oh, kid. Yeah, I will.
1: Let's see. What line will I use on a native? Big hero? No, there's too many Air Force guys.
5: I guess the little boy.
2: Dear Tommy, we've just finished our action at Sicily. No matter what they say in the papers, it was no fun. It's all right to play war with tin soldiers, but it's no fun when they can shoot back. I promised to send you some souvenirs, and I did. I bought a couple of German medals from a Seabee in Palermo. Also a pair of binoculars, which I found on the beach. The binoculars are engraved with a German major's name. Tommy, I'm going to get you everything you asked for. Pictures of our ship. I got some swell ones a guy took when we were being dive-bombed. Stamps from Italy and Africa. A hand-tooled leather belt. I'll get that in Algiers. Only not the gun, Tommy. Not the gun. Your big brother, Don.

You know, not all of us can be members of the United States Navy or one of the other branches of the armed forces which defend our American democracy and way of life. But we can actively support our sailors, soldiers, Marines, and airmen by making donations of our own blood, which in many cases is the contribution of life itself. You see, the Department of Defense's supplies of dried human blood plasma have been gravely depleted by the demands of the Korean campaign and must be replenished to give the greatest degree of protection to our men in the service. This need is vital, for it's essential that an adequate supply be maintained at all times, ready for the immediate use of our military men in any given emergency. The Navy urges you to contact your nearest Red Cross office and ask where and when you may make your contribution of blood to our armed forces. And remember, when you make the gift of blood, you're making the gift of life itself. To those who